0: came out around this risk of allergy. And so when you went to the chemist, they would ask you and say, you know, do you have a history of anaphylaxis or allergy? And if you did, they wouldn't give you the medication or these tablets, because it is over-the-counter medication. It's behind the counter at the chemist. But now, of course, this is a recall. So it does mean that you can bring back your tablets. If you have a bottle at home, you can bring it back into the chemist where you bought them from, and you can organise then a refund of that medication.
1: If you'd like to have a chat with Dr. Emily Kirkpatrick, now is your chance. 8223-0000 is the number to ring. Something that's concerning our listeners, and it's not going away anytime soon, the private health subsidy for those over 65 is being removed. That's causing a whole lot of consternation.
0: There's a lot of talk happening around this, and particularly the risk is that if we make it difficult for our older population, particularly aged over 65, who this impacts, of course we know the risk is that could this a group of individuals then be coming over into our public health system? And is this about shifting pressure across the system unnecessarily? And as a Dr. Graham, you know, our concern is that we know that people have been paying their private health for many, many years. And in fact, they find that, you know, this is the way that they get their orthopaedic treatment. It's the way that they get their specialty cardiac care, for instance, in hospitals. So it's very concerning potentially to see very large numbers of people then shifting across into the public health system as a result.
1: And we know the strain the public health system is under at the moment. I mean, it is crippling.
0: Absolutely. And this creates, I think, this broader, I guess, this murkiness around private health insurance that I see in my patients. And, you know, patients and our consumers, our community are thinking, well, why is this happening? You know, I've got my private health. I've been on it for many, many years now. I've been using it. I'm staying out of the public system. I'm getting good care. Why make it harder? And so there's a lot of this sort of talk at the moment about private health insurance. You know, what's the value for me? And of course, I see this in some of my patients thinking, okay, well, is it worth it now? Will I just go back into the public system? And I'm pretty worried about that as a GP, and also thinking about how much pressure our system is under currently.
1: Yeah, I think we all need to put more pressure on the government to rethink that.
0: Absolutely.
1: Yeah. When it comes to pressure, people feeling the pinch, are you finding people coming for a consultation are probably coming in later than they should have because they're worried about, you know, added costs?
0: Oh, yes. There's certainly a lot of talk around delaying appointments coming in. And we see that people will often walk in and wander into a chemist and, you know, have a look around and think, okay, I'm not feeling great, but, you know, I don't want to spend money on a GP consult and coming and seeing my GP. And this really comes down to, you know, what are your options available to you around seeing your GP? You know, is there advice lines that you can call and seek free healthcare advice before you then go and see your GP? And then, of course, Graham, we do have bulk billing options available for people in urgent care, the Medicare urgent care clinics, which are of no cost to patients, who can go and see a GP or a nurse within those clinics who is trained in urgent care and at no cost.
1: So how do people find out about these urgent care clinics?
0: Yeah, so the Medicare urgent care clinics, so there's a listing available online. We have a number around Adelaide and in the regions as well. And what these clinics are designed to do is really for on-day urgent appointments where you can either walk in or you can organise a time to come in on the day. And it's that sort of step down from the emergency department.
1: Right.
0: So you're thinking, okay, I've had a sprain, you know, I've been playing football, I've got a sprain. Great, come into one of these clinics. Or I've had a rash for a couple of days, it's not going away, I can't get into my usual GP today. Come into one of those urgent care clinics. And we do try and encourage people to think about that as an alternative to our emergency departments. It's nice and easy. There's access to x-ray and imaging if you need it, and we can provide the treatment for you at the time when you come in. If your listeners are thinking, okay, well, where is this clinic close to me? How can I get there? Is it the right place for me? In fact, people can call up Health Direct, which is our national health directory information service. It's answered by a nurse. It's talking through your symptoms. And in fact, that call service can then direct you into a Medicare urgent care clinic as well.
1: Now, you mentioned Health Direct. I think we need to flesh this out a little bit more. I had a look at the website and I was amazed at how comprehensive it was. I mean, it took you in so many directions. So explain Health Direct and the benefits to most of us.
0: Yes, so just to declare, I am on the board of Health Direct. It's an appointment I have based on Health Minister's appointment to that board. It's funded by the jurisdictions and the Commonwealth. So that's, you know, all of the states, territories and the Commonwealth funded as our national source of trusted medical and healthcare information. And Health Direct has been used for many, many years across the country as the nurse on call line in Victoria, for instance, where you can then call into a 1-800 number. So for your listeners, that's 1-800-022-222. And that number is available then to be able to say, I've got this particular issue, and they work through with you regarding whether you should go and see your usual GP, go to an urgent care clinic, or is it something you can manage yourself at home with nurse advice. And what we're seeing now more and more with these call services, Health Direct, is that people are using the online version more and more. So there is a triage online that you can do, plugging in your symptoms and working out, okay, who should I call in that situation?
1: Okay, let's take a call. John, good morning.
2: Morning, how you going?
1: Good, thanks.
2: When I wake up in the morning, my fingers are numb or like pins and needles, and actually sometimes they really hurt, just the ends of my fingers. Wondered what that was.
0: Yeah, it's a great question, John. Thanks for calling in today. I mean, there can be so many reasons why your fingers are feeling not great in the morning. And what I would suggest is, you know, having a chat with your GP, or if you don't have a GP, using the Health Direct GP Clinic Finder online. And in fact, what we do find often with the fingers being numb is there can be all sorts of reasons. It can be that your body and the way you sleep at night. It can be that you're getting a little bit of a compression or a bit of a pinching happening of your nerve that runs down through your wrist can sometimes cause it. And then finally, we know that there can be different, you know, biochemical things, so different levels in your blood that may be showing as to why you're getting numbness in your fingers or your toes or things like that, such as B12, for instance, that we check. We check your cholesterol. We check through all your blood counts as well. So a few different reasons why, John, you can have fingers that numb in the morning. And what I would suggest is, you know, just have a bit of a think about how you're sleeping at night. Think of that information. And then when you go and see your GP or have a chat about this a bit more, make sure you can tell them, you know, how you sleep at night, when you first noticed it, and then we can work through that from there. Does that sound okay?
2: Yeah, okay. Thank you for your time.
1: Good night, John. Thanks for your call. 8223 000 is the number if you have a question for Dr. Emily Kirkpatrick. On the text line, Martin wants to know, I am 57 years of age. What are the signs of shingles?
0: Yes, so if you're getting shingles, it's quite common to see it. We certainly see that shingles can all of a sudden present, often in a time of stress in your life. It can be where it's sort of living dormant in your body. We know it's related to the chickenpox virus. And so what we see with shingles is that often you'll start with getting this funny sensation on an area of your body. It may feel a bit tingly. We see it sometimes on the face, on the back, a patch emerging. And then you start to see these little red spots emerge, which are like what we call little vesicles or little rays, little spots there, and it's really quite painful, shingles. And so it's the sort of thing where you think, okay, this is a bit strange, I've had it for a day now, what is this? It's the sort of thing to go and see your GP, because in fact you can get treatment to reduce the pain, both from the shingles but also to help you with long-term consequences. So some of the long-term issues with shingles are it can be really quite painful over many months. You get this what we call nerve type pain or neuropathic pain that happens with shingles. So always starts a bit funny, and then you can notice these little red spots that come up in the shingles areas.
1: How can it be treated? Will it go away eventually of its own accord? Or?
0: It does. It does go away. But what we try to do really early on with shingles is think about the location of where it is on your body. So I've seen some really nasty shingles over the years, Graham, particularly around the face and the eyes. And you actually have to get an ophthalmologist, so an eye doctor, to have a special look into the eye as well sometimes with shingles, because it can cause permanent damage. And so you need special eye drops, antiviral eye drops for the eyes, and often some oral antiviral medication as well.
1: You say it's connected with chickenpox, and I guess most kids of a certain age, adults over a certain age, had chickenpox. Can you get shingles if you never had chickenpox?
0: The good thing is with shingles, it is related to chickenpox, so you need to have had chickenpox. So it means if you haven't had chickenpox and you've had the chickenpox vaccine, then the chance of you having shingles are very, very low.
1: And you can get a vaccine or against shingles?
0: Yes, absolutely. We do vaccinate for this, and it is part of the National Immunisation Program as a free vaccine available that you can have a shingles, the Shingrix vaccine.
1: Yeah, is there a recommended age that you should have it?
0: Yeah, generally I start talking about from the age of 65 with my patients, and then we have a further conversation at 75 as well. There has been a change recently in the vaccine type that is used for shingles, and so if you've had one dose and you're thinking, okay, do I need another dose? Good idea to have a chat with your GP so we can check what previous shingles vaccine you've had.
1: I've heard some people have had shingles and it's been very mild and hasn't bothered them, and others have been in absolute agony.
0: It can be so painful, unfortunately. And it's one of those things you think, oh, if I'd gone to the GP early, it's, you know, it's something, Graham, that if you leave it for a few days, it's often too late then to treat. So it is something in that first 48 hours you need to have it treated if you are going to help reduce the pain. And it is somewhere on your face, for instance. Definitely a GP appointment or an urgent care clinic would be great for that sort of presentation.
1: Can you pass it on to someone else?
0: No, it's very safe in terms of transmission if you cover it up. I generally just advise my patients to put a bandage over it. It's generally not a problem. The vesicles, the little red spots are generally contained under a bandage and low risk of transmission.
1: Doctor, thanks for coming in today. Always great to chat. Thanks for your time.
0: Thank you, Graham.
1: 5AA's resident GP, Dr. Emily Kirkpatrick, who will return same time next week.
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1: At 11 to 11, your calls in a moment on 8223 000. But firstly, from the text line, Graham, I'm 81 years old and have paid for private health insurance since I started work at 17 years of age. I will not vote Labor at the next election. It's a disgrace for the elderly who need their cover late in age. Have a lovely day. Jan, hear you loud and clear. Good morning, Graham. When Barlow and Chambers paid the ultimate price, we had a choice to watch it or not. Maybe people need to be reminded when committing heinous crimes, as the Thailand family who seek the maximum penalty for Simon Carmen. Have a good day, Marie. Thank you for that, Marie. I disagree with you regarding Barlow and Chambers. They did pay the ultimate price, but it wasn't telecast or broadcast. Although I do remember coverage of on the news that they were hung in, what was it, Pudu Prison in Kuala Lumpur after being convicted of drug trafficking. After the execution, they were removed from the place of execution, and you could see the feet of one of those executed under a sheet as they were wheeled away. But no, we did not effectively see the execution. Julie, good morning.
10: Good morning, Graham. Nice to see you had the right month today. It's after yesterday.
1: And thanks, Julie, for pointing out that I got it wrong.
10: That's okay,
1: I appreciate
10: Graham.
1: That.
10: That's my job. I'm here to pick up on your little mistakes.
1: You're the enforcer.
10: I am. No, not at all, Graham. I love listening to your show.
1: So. Well, just make sure you don't make a mistake, Julie, because I'm listening.
10: Oh, well, I'm sure you'll pick me up if I'm incorrect, Graham. You were talking about the last execution in Australia. I was trying to put it through to the radio to you. It was Ronald Ryan.
1: Oh, that's right. Peter Walker and Ronald Ryan. That was back in the late 60s.
10: 1967, he was executed.
1: Right.
10: But in 1965, there was an attempted escape at Pentridge.
1: Yeah.
10: And a warden was shot and killed. And now there was always some, they weren't too sure whether Ronald Ryan actually did it in the end, but they obviously he was executed. And after that, they stopped executions. That was the final one in Australia because there was a little bit of controversy. They really weren't sure if he did it. So, but yeah, he was the last one in February 1967. It was. I was just going to say I have a mad fascination for history, and I mean, it sounds awful, serial killers, and I like any true murder things. Like, I like all the podcasts and the
1: true crime stuff. You love
10: true crime, yeah. I just find it to be. Oh, I just love to get into the psyche of some of the perpetrators. I just find it absolutely amazing how people and how people can do such a thing. You know.
1: Yeah. Well, I can remember I was working at 3AW at the time, and our deputy news editor at the time, Brian Morley. I don't know if he was seconded. Evidently, when there is a public execution, you have to have independent witnesses to make sure it was all carried out fairly and squarely. And he was one of those. And I remember talking to him, and he was firmly in favour of, executing murderers and the like. But he said after sitting through and watching a cold-blooded execution, he said he changed his opinion.
10: It's a really touchy subject.
1: Yeah.
10: I have the opinion, if it's 100% absolutely no doubt, like the gentleman said before about Martin Bryant, now there's absolutely no doubt that he was responsible for that. And then you have the likes of the Snowtown killers. Now, here we are having one of them to be released, which we're the first country in the world, I think, to have a serial killer to be released.
1: Yeah.
10: Now, I don't agree with that at all. I mean, we have a backstory to that. We didn't know it. Well, my husband knew some of them through 10-pin bowling, and there's a little bit of a backstory to that. That was horrendous what the Snowtown killers did. And you put yourself in the shoes of some of the four, all of the families, you know, involved. They probably have a completely different outlook to it than what you and I would. But I don't believe in sitting there and watching it as a public execution. I don't agree with that. But if it's 100% absolutely no doubt, I really don't have a problem with it.
1: Yeah, but I think a lot of people would agree with you, Julie.
10: It's quite an interesting topic when you get into it. People are just how the mind works, Graham, and you know, a lot. Obviously, there's a lot in America, and just you just wonder how people could commit such horrendous crimes and what a person can do to another person, you know. And it just fascinates me. You know, I mean, I know it's probably not a good thing to be fascinated by, and I don't mean it as in I love it, as in I love it. It's just...
1: It fascinates you.
10: Yeah.
1: No, I can understand that.
10: I like true crime. None of the fiction or anything like that. Like I said, I think to me it's more the psyche of people, because I always like science and things like that and you know, delve into that.
1: Do you watch true crime stories on television as well? Do you like murder mysteries and the like? Yeah.
10: Oh, yeah, I do. Yeah, like last night, every Monday night at 8:30, there's always Buried in the Backyard and Snaps and things like that. And there's a lot of Monday and Friday night are the really good nights on TV for that. And it is fascinating, Graham, you know. And it's funny, the one that I watch on a Monday night, Snap, most of them, well, actually all of them that I've come across has been women. The amount of women in America that are actually responsible for killing partners or lovers or whatever, it's just amazing. And they're all women. And I said to my husband, God, sometimes when I'm watching the football, I'm going to be on Snap one night, you know. That's my head in. But no, seriously, if you watch it, Graham, that one in particular, they all seem to be women.
1: Interesting observation. Julie, lovely to chat. No doubt we'll do it again in the future. Julie loves her murder mysteries. Hi, Graham. I'm absolutely disgusted with this government. I voted Labor all my whole working life. What they've done to this country and the pensioners is outrageous. Maybe they're politicians of Labor to cut back on their wastage spending, such as travel expenses, and using the excuse it was a work trip. I'm getting sick and tired of this government. Thank you. Thank you very much for that. Yeah, a lot of people are a bit distressed. Government. Last Australian public execution was at Pentridge Jail, February 3rd, 1967. Ronald Ryan was his name, hanged for the killing of a warden. Thank you for that, Robert. Yes, there are plenty of people out there. Wonderful thing working on a show like this. There will always be someone who's got the information for you. All we have to do is give you the time. Barry says, I can still stream videos of Hamas executing, beheading and raping innocents in Israel. Make it make sense. Yeah, pretty horrific, isn't it, Barry? And unfortunately, if enough of that is shown, it sort of humanizes it. It makes it to a point where, or you become immune to some degree. If you see enough of it, it normalizes it. I think that's the word I'm looking for, and that is scary. David, good morning.
11: Good morning. Now, the important thing we have to learn as voters is politicians lie. I believe it was Mr. Howard back in the day who suggested that if you took up health insurance prior to the age of 21, and I believe the advertising is you'll be 21 forever, there'll never be yearly markups. Now, I chose to take that advice on board before the age of 21, and I have followed through now for a very long time. And now that I'm nearly at the point where the loadings would appear, I'm going to pay them anyhow. Bottom line is, if a politician says something, know that they are lying, obfuscating, or being disgenerous in some way, because if you think you're going to get an advantage of any kind, they will change the rules.
1: David, you've summed it up in a nutshell. What can we do? I mean, we've got to have politicians, don't we? Is there a better way?
11: Unfortunately, there needs to be a position where they can be held accountable. Your earlier comment to the amount they get paid. Now, we don't want the worst. They need to be paid reasonably. But people get in there, it's about the money and the glory. We don't need those people. We need to get rid of a level of government altogether. From my point of view, hey, let's have local government, and the very best of each local government forms the state government, which sends the very best of that group to Fed. So literally, the system builds itself. We need to get rid of layers. We need it to be simpler. And we need to be able to find that politician like, you know, the Greens, and I'll only pick on them because they're a great example in my area here in the hills. During the electoral campaign, you'd go have a coffee anywhere in the hills and there'd be a Greens candidate there in the coffee shop wanting to tell you about their position and other politicians. Where are they today? You could shake that shingle until you were blue in the face and not find one. They only want us when they want the next 4 years' paycheck. They do not wish to see us or know we exist at any other time.
1: David, we might get this call and put in a

0: Big. A parliamentary committee on AI is calling for new safeguards around the technology. A bipartisan group has written to the Prime Minister outlining 26 recommendations. They include giving security agencies early access to new models and placing independent safety evaluators at frontier labs. Committee Deputy Chair John O'Dunham says Australia must reap the benefits of AI while mitigating the risks.
1: This is in the national interest that we get this right. And the window of opportunity is very small for our country to act. If we wait, if we dither, if we do nothing, then of course that opportunity will sail by our country and our adversaries will be taking advantage of that opportunity at our expense.
0: While the guidance systems for the missiles fired on Riyadh Airport in Saudi Arabia by Houthi rebels were developed by AI, Anthropic's admitted it red-flagged a number of inquiries from Yemen on its Claude AI in recent months, but failed to alert the Pentagon. Passengers on an Emirates flight to Dubai, which had to return to Adelaide last night, have been rebooked on tonight's flight. There were reports of sparks coming from an engine and the on-site fire service met the plane as it landed. A mechanical issue is being blamed. Passengers either returned home for the night or were accommodated in hotels. While Hollywood actress Selma Blair had to be restrained and taken to hospital after a violent mid-air outburst on a flight from LA to New York. She's accused of punching and biting flight attendants after she tried to open the door in the middle of the Delta Airlines flight. When the plane landed, she was loaded into an ambulance, kicking a police officer and attacking a nurse along the way. A flight attendant was also taken to hospital. Workers in female-dominated industries will receive $630 million in federal funding to help fund pay rises for workers. The money will be spread over many charities and not-for-profit organisations involved in the care and disability sectors. It follows a ruling by the Fair Work Commission to give people working in these industries a pay rise. A major global study has found women are developing dementia at higher rates than men. Uni of New South Wales researchers analysed data across 18 countries, finding cases of the illness are higher in low and middle-income countries. Co-author Professor Henry Brodaty says it's the first time dementia incidence was tracked across geographically diverse populations.
2: And the greatest growth in the numbers of people with dementia are going to be in those low and middle-income countries, where the least amount of services, least diagnostic opportunities, and least capacity to provide some of the new treatments and investigations.
0: A targeted cyber attack in France on supermarket freezers has caused millions of dollars in damage. Gavin Gray reports.
3: Hundreds of supermarkets have been hit by a cyber attack that caused their fridges and freezers to warm up overnight, spoiling fresh and frozen food. The total wastage is estimated at several million Aussie dollars. The software that regulates the temperatures of the refrigeration units was hacked and programmed to heat to 50 centigrade overnight. The full scale of the attack is unclear, but figures supplied by retail chains so far suggest about 500 stores were affected.
0: Turning to 5AA sport, and the Kangaroos have got their man. Sydney star Nick Blakey's been traded to North Melbourne. Here's Kiara Parker.
4: Nick Blakey joins the Roos in a complex deal that will see the Swans land five picks, including the number six draft selection this year. The agreement avoiding a last-minute rush before tomorrow night's trade deadline. The 26-year-old following in his father's footsteps, moving to Arden Street. North Melbourne lured Blakey with a reported eight-year offer worth more than $11 million. Blakey was one of five Sydney players who served a club imposed ban during the finals for breaching the club's behavioural standards after a game by partying at a Melbourne hotel, which resulted in a police investigation into an alleged sexual assault.
0: North Melbourne is now concentrating on a trade for Zane Duzma after completing the Nick Blakey deal. He's tipped to go to Melbourne, while Carlton continues to try to land Lockie Whitfield before tomorrow's deadline. Alexander Zverev is guaranteed to finish the year as world number one after Carlos Alcaraz suffered a shock straight sets defeat in the round of 32 at the Shanghai Masters. And former Australian track cyclist Matthew Richardson's been dropped from the British team for the upcoming World Championships amid allegations of online misconduct. Now checking 5AA traffic.
5: G'day there. Plenty of brake lights for South Road northbound around Henley Beach Road heading

0: up to the North-South Motorway, which is at pace in both directions. No dramas for the freeway or the Southern Expressway. Works Marlston, Richmond Road, Citybound near Chambers Avenue, speeds down to 40, and Kesters Road, Parahills West, a speed camera. 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Adelaide's most accurate traffic on 5AA.
1: To the weather, cloudy and 19, partly cloudy tomorrow 20, sunny on Thursday 22 and 26 for Friday. At the moment 17 on 5AA, always Adelaide.
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10: As we enter the final hour of the show, could Qantas's reputation drop any further? I just heard about this story. Economy passengers on a Qantas flight from Perth to Rome were allegedly bitten by bed bugs in their seats. The affected aircraft had to be sent back to Australia empty and left the travellers stranded. Those affected were reportedly provided with antihistamines, but supplies apparently ran out. Following the incident, Qantas cancelled the Boeing 797 Dreamliner's return trip from Rome to Perth, with the aircraft subjected to a deep clean. I should think so. Well, we've heard the movie Snakes on a Plane, but bed bugs on a plane? Oh, Qantas, do better. Maybe it's too late. What do you think? 822-3000 is the number to ring. On a much cheerier note, Thursday night, have you bought your ticket yet? Powerball, $100 million. The mind boggles just thinking about what you would do with it. $100 million. Have you thought about it? Give it a moment's thought. Let it digest. But it comes with a warning if you do win it. Joining us now is Simon Robinson, Senior Financial Advisor for RSM Australia. Simon, good morning to you.
11: Good morning, Graham. How are you?
10: Good, thanks. Now, you're not trying to be a downer, are you? I mean, we'd all love to win $100 million. What's the downside?
11: Oh, look, the windfall could make an enormous difference for you, obviously, right? It's $100 million, but it does come with a few pretty critical catches along the way. It's very easy to spend that money, surprisingly enough. the numbers. It was a US study that I was looking at in putting this article together, but it's 70% of people who win a windfall like this end up bankrupt within 5 years.
10: Hang on. Run that by me again. So people who win this sort of money, $100 million, 70% end up bankrupt within 5 years? Surely
11: not. Yeah.
10: Wow.
11: No, that's the study that came through. So it is a phenomenal number. It shocked me, to be honest, as well, because you think $100 million, surely you can set yourself up with a wonderful lifestyle. But it is very easy to see that money disappear quickly. A few bad decisions, helping out people, because there will be lots of people who will come to you for help, it can evaporate pretty quickly. So, you know, while it was a bit lighthearted, the key thing is a plan that you put in place with this can really create that financial freedom for you long term. So that is absolutely critical if you're lucky enough to win on Thursday.
10: Wow. I mean, look, I said earlier that, you know, if you're winning sort of $1, $2, or $3 million, wonderful, life-changing, pay off the house or buy a house or help the kids out, you know, go on a world trip and something like that. So but you can streamline it. But when it's $100 million, I mean, you know, all bets are off. You feel like you could do absolutely anything.
11: You would think so, but if you buy a flash car or a fancy boat, a couple of overseas holidays and take the family, the extended family, friends with you, those costs can add up pretty quickly. And then, you know, do you want to pay off kids' mortgages beyond your own? Do you want to pay off your parents' mortgages? Do you want to buy family a house? You can see how quickly you could essentially drop $5, $10 million very quickly. And again, you know, that's 10% of $100 million if you were to spend $10 million on family and friends. But that all starts to eat away at this really big number. So it seems absurd, but people will find a way to spend $100 million.
10: So what advice would you have for people? You know, all right, we'll all assume we've won $100 million. What should be the first step we take?
11: Keep it quiet initially. Don't go yelling from the rooftops that you've won that kind of money. Just to protect yourself as best you can, because once that news gets out, you will have people looking to get their slice. And that might be for very good reasons, but there will be people out there who will be looking at this going, well, there's my lotto ticket as well. You know, my friend, my parent, my auntie or uncle has just won all this money. I'm going to get my share. So keeping it quiet, I think, is really important initially, until you've set up your plans and structures to make sure this does become your ticket to financial freedom. So once you've collected that, you've got that money in your hot little pocket, then advice, professional advice, is really critical, because there will be tax implications. You know, setting up a passive income from that wealth could set you up for the financial freedom that should come with this windfall.
10: Yeah, I mean, getting that financial advice would just be top of the list, because most of us would never even contemplate this sort of money. So all of a sudden having it there, you need someone who knows about large sums of money and where to start putting that money, where to invest it, you know, how to set up the rest of your life.
11: That's right. And it can be very overwhelming. I'm sure it would be, you know, if whoever happens to win that $100 million, like seeing that much money in a bank account would be overwhelming. So having someone who understands how to help you achieve those things that are most important, and that might be helping family and friends. It might be setting up a passive income so that you can quit the job, so that you can buy the flash car or the boat. But making those decisions fully informed about the initial and ongoing cost, the impact to your wealth, that is going to set you up for success long term.
10: I think for most people, all of a sudden you've got $100 million in your pocket. I'll go out and spend. You react or overreact, do things quickly. It's sounding like what you're saying is, you know, you've got it, settle down, take stock, and let things evolve. Don't have a knee-jerk reaction to it.
11: Yeah, take a few deep breaths if that happens to you, and take your time. So, you know, like I get questions quite a bit. You know, how do I find the right people to help me with getting this good advice, right? And that can be a process like going for a job. Go and have a chat to a few different advisors. You know, you might have a really good accountant or financial advisor in your team already. Great, they can probably help you out. But if this is a whole new experience, go and have conversations with a few different advisors to find one that you are confident saying, well, they've got my best interest at heart. They understand what I'm trying to achieve, and they're going to help me put a strategy in place that will work for me, whatever that might be.
10: Now, Simon, Lily has called in. She has a question for you. Lily, go ahead.
12: Oh, hello, Simon. I just wondered if I would be able to contact you on your website, and I could actually see you about some... I've got a probate in process, and it's going to be released this week, and I'm so excited because it's taken a year for the banks to actually finalise everything. I think it's due to their backlogs, and I got so frustrated with the delay. I'm disabled, so a little bit of my money from my parents' estate will be going to modifications for my home, housing trust home. But I found out that I don't know who to contact for some accountant. Would you be able to assist me in that area?
10: Back to you, Simon. We've gone off subject a bit there, but Simon, you have an answer for Lily?
11: That's okay. Yeah, look, Lily, absolutely happy to have a conversation later today or this week so we can have a chat about your situation and help you get the right people around you to make the most of your situation. So, yeah, more than happy for you to reach out to me. On our website, you'll be able to find me, RSM Australia. So, yeah, please feel free to reach out.
10: Now, Simon, before we let you go, are you going to buy a ticket in Thursday night's lotto?
11: I think I need to. it's not what I would call a prudent financial plan, relying on lotto to win. But look, a couple of dollars here or there for the chance to win $100 million. I think I'll have a ticket.
10: Beautiful. Good on you, Simon. Thanks so much for your time. Senior financial advisor from RSM Australia on the $100 million Powerball jackpot. That figure that he quoted, that US statistics show that 70%. Of those who've won in the realm of $100 million have gone bankrupt within 5 years. I mean, can you believe that? So you've got someone who's just living a normal life, battling along, never ever going to go bankrupt. Then all of a sudden they've got $100 million and they've got a 70% chance of going bankrupt within 5 years. Ah, we can dream, can't we? But let's get some advice, financial advice afterwards. 822-3000 is the number. If you want to comment, give me a call.
13: Get out of bed with Ned and Sam. That's 5AA Early Breakfast, live from 5 with Ned McHenry and Sam Daddo. 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
9: 5AA Mornings with Graham Goodings.
10: Oh. 22 past 11, 5AA. To the tunes of the Pushbike song. Hi, Graham, do you know what was achieved from the insignificant Bowen Summit? I think he should be made to pay it back, says Philip. Maxine says, hi, Graham, I think I would still take the chance on going bankrupt if I was to win $100 million. Or we could take the advice of the soccer legend George Best. He said, people say I wasted my money. I say 90% went on women, fast cars and booze. The rest I wasted. Tony, good morning.
22: Oh, hi, Graham. I had a fabulous experience. I was in Melbourne and I attended the Neil Diamond musical.
10: Oh, right. It's on at the moment.
22: Yeah, it's magnificent. It's a wonderful musical at the Prince's Theatre in Spring Street. Yeah, and it was a wonderful. They've got a 9-piece backing band with a fabulous brass section. And the actors were sensational. Look, you can be proud of the Australian theatre. It's wonderful. They were wonderful actors. And the guy playing lead was sensational, Graham.
10: Oh, he sounded just like Neil Diamond, did he?
22: He had a terrific voice. He was good. And, Graham, I also want to let you know what I've got you there. I stayed at the Windsor Hotel in Spring Street.
10: Oh.
22: And the rooms are beautiful.
10: It's a classic old hotel, isn't it? I've never stayed there, but I've walked past it often enough.
22: Yeah, and it's close to the trams and the theatres and the restaurants. It's in a prime position.
10: Yep, no doubt about that, Tony. Thanks for sharing your story with us. I mean, the people that knock Melbourne's trams, it's a fabulous way to get around. I remember growing up in Melbourne, you'd go to Sydney or someone from Sydney, oh, Melbourne, you know, trams, how archaic. But they're a wonderful way of getting around, and the extensive tram system in Melbourne is great. Mind you, we had a great tram system here in Adelaide. If you look at the old maps of where the trams went, they went all over the four corners of the city and suburbs. It was a great tram service. We ripped it up, left the Glenelg line, increased that slightly. Ah, the trams. Do you remember? John says, if you win $100 million, what financial advice would you need? Absolutely nothing. Put it in the bank and draw as needed. What a load of rubbish. Obviously, the knuckleheads who lose everything aren't very bright. Yeah, John, I'm afraid that is the case. A lot of people win that money and they think it's a total bottomless pit. You need advice. No question about that. Caesar says, if I win $100 million, I don't need a passive income while I'm in the Maldives on my yacht. Ah, dare to dream. Does it sound good? Helen, good morning.
23: Oh, hello, Graham. It's Helen from Nil in Victoria, up in the Wimmera.
10: Beautiful part of the world.
23: Absolutely. Actually, I'm in Adelaide right now, but I'm heading home tomorrow. And I just wanted to speak, was it Peter just prior who spoke about the Windsor Hotel?
10: Yes, Tony.
23: Tony, Tony.
10: Yep.
23: Well, Tony, I used to work at the Windsor Hotel in the front office area many years ago when you got service. Good service. But every time I do treat myself, if I'm on my own, I go down to see a show in Melbourne, which is quite rare now because we always go Adelaide way now. And I always have a night or two at the Windsor. I do it. And the doorman always says to me, "Welcome home."
10: Isn't that lovely?
23: I think they're very nice.
10: I've looked through the doors, Helen. I've never stayed there, but it just looks like from another era.
23: Graham, there's two people. There's Josephine in reservations who's been there well over 40 years now.
10: Yeah.
23: And Joseph, who is the butler, he used to be the maitre d' in the lounge. And he has been there 45 years and he's still there.
10: Brilliant. Isn't that wonderful?
23: So there you are. But I was there when the Oberoi's of New Delhi hotels were in charge then, and the Hard Rock Cafe. That was being built at the time when I was there. Remember the Hard Rock Cafe?
10: I do.
23: What a terrible place. What a place to put it, though. It's the Windsor, but never mind. We just went along with it all.
10: Ah, dear. Wonderful memories. Good on you, Helen. Thanks for...
23: Glory days. Yeah. Thanks, Graham.
10: Safe travels back to Nil. Yeah, lovely to speak with you. Yeah, the Windsor Hotel. If you've ever stayed there, tell us what it's like. As I've said, I've walked past, I've looked inside, and it looks like you're stepping into the last century, or maybe the century before the last century, because it is so old and charming and beautiful. And, a classic hotel. Greg says, "Morning, Graham. I think the public is slowly waking up to the mess our government is making of the country, but I'm afraid it's too late." Greg, I hope you're wrong. And Ben says, "Can we sue the government for making promises and not keeping them and causing us more financial harm or costing us financially, like Gary suggested, taking up health insurance before 21, now having to pay the increases?" Yeah, that's the thing, isn't it? When we were all inveigled or encouraged to take up private public health way back when, is because it would be there with us right through our years, and now we find the government is reneging on a promise to subsidise private health for those over 65. The thing is, it's going to rebound on the government, rebound on the public health system. We can't have that happening, or can't afford to have it happening. Hi, Gigi. Just imagine how many would tune in to watch politicians having to answer questions or they lost their jobs. Ratings winner. Good on you, Brent. Thanks for that. 8223-0000, the number to ring. Scammers, they're out and about. They're coming up with new ways to trick us. Apparently, they're making you call them. How can you spot it? And what do we do about it? We'll find out from Lee Stark shortly.
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24: Good morning, I'm Kendall Brattig. Police are searching for an arsonist after four cars were firebombed outside Yatala Prison this morning. Social and traditional media platforms in Australia have been warned against broadcasting the planned live stream of a US execution. A report has found employers are narrowing their leadership pipeline by not offering flexible workplace arrangements for women. And after completing a deal for Nick Blakey, North Melbourne is prepared to part with another pick to get the Crows' Nick Murray. Cloudy and 19, at the moment 16. 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
10: So much to talk about this morning. Should we be paying for public EV charges? That's the plan or a proposal that we would all chip in to pay for the public EV charges, even if you don't have an EV vehicle yourself. If you think it's a good idea or not, give us a call. 8223-0000 is the number to ring. Well, my next guest is Lee Stark from Picker.com. Lee, good morning to you.
25: Good morning, mate. How are you going?
10: Good, thanks. I believe there's a new twist in scamming with scammers having you call them. How does that work?
25: They're always going to try something, but the approach here is that instead of having them message you and call you immediately after, they're messaging you with something that is clearly a fake, clearly a fraud, and instead what they want you to do is then call them. So the idea is that they'll pretend to be Amazon, they'll pretend to be the NBN, Microsoft, all that sort of fun stuff, and they will send out a message to you. Now, obviously, they've been able to do this for ages, but previously they've been able to hide themselves as Amazon by faking the sender ID. They haven't been able to do that for a few months now. The Australian government made that difficult. But they can still send it out, and some phones will report it as unverified or not verified, and some will just put the phone number on. And we're not always checking that. And so what's happening is they're sending out these messages with basically a pretend alert, a pretend notice saying that you owe money or that something has been charged to your account, call this number. And the moment you call that number, you have effectively called a scammer. And I spoke to Telstra about this, and what Telstra systems and other telco systems normally do is they can prevent some scams from coming in, so them calling you. But the moment you call out, their systems don't really have a way of discerning that. So if you actively call a scammer, it's really difficult for them to kind of put a prevention system in place.
10: Right. So, I mean, we have to be wary. I mean, they're getting cleverer and cleverer all the time.
25: It's a multi-billion-dollar industry.
10: Yeah, and a growth industry, unfortunately.
25: Yeah.
10: So what advice of people out there, don't trust anything. The phone rings, it's a scammer. You know, text, a scammer. Email, it's a scammer. You know, you've got to be on the alert. What simple steps should we take to make sure we don't get caught up in it all?
25: Yeah, so with this type of scam, the fact that the government did roll out that sender ID registration is actually crucial. So every phone that is out right now, if the information from the sender isn't actually legit, if they're not registered as part of businesses, it will pop up as either unverified, not verified, or with just the phone number. So now when Amazon messages you or JB Hi-Fi messages you, it will actually be from the company. So ATO is a perfect example of that. The ATO messages you, which it's unlikely to do, but if it did, it would more than likely say ATO on it. For anyone else, it's going to be false. So check the sender ID first. The other thing that scammers do, which is kind of a hope, is that they'll send messages, usually randomly, possibly in the middle of the night, and we treat that as urgency. We see that urgent request and go, oh, maybe it's important. We respond to it immediately. Don't, when you receive a message, first of all, check the sender ID. That's your first inclination to find out whether something is real or not. But second, give yourself a moment to think about it. And if you're concerned, if you get a message like this and you're not sure what to do, then totally what you should do is actually Google the real company's number online. And the reason why I say that is the phone number a scammer gives you will just be you dialing into them. But they can't affect Google, they can't affect Bing, they can't affect any search engine because a larger company is taking up that presence. So if you're worried about someone pretending to be Amazon or MasterCard or any company like that, find the actual number or look at the back of your credit card or something like that and call that and ask. And that's your first way of knowing whether that message is real or not. It more than likely isn't. We're not special. We're all getting hundreds of thousands of these things. And any one of us that gets one of these, effectively, if we fall for it, that's bank for the scammers.
10: Yeah. Look, I tell this story often, and it's, I think I'm pretty tech savvy, but how I almost got caught being getting a call from Amazon saying, did you recently buy an iPhone of $1,500 or something like that? And I said, no, I didn't. They said, well, it's just shown up here and it's been flagged and we want to ring you to check. And I said, well, no, I certainly haven't. And they said, well, it hasn't shown up in your bank statement yet, but it will. And they said, look, we'll escalate this and we'll put you through it. And they put me through to someone else. And I was being led further and further down the path. And I'm thinking, this is legit. I'm really being taken. And then the alarm bell went when they said, look, if we can get access to your computer, you know, we can check to see, you know, where it's gone awry. And that's when the alarm bells went off. But it was incredibly sophisticated that I can see a lot of people would fall for it.
25: They very much are. In that sort of instance, one of the first ways of trying to work it out, because everyone is on top of, everyone has mobile phone access and mobile banking, is that while something like that is happening, pull out your phone or a computer if you can, if you're on speakerphone, and log in and simply see whether anything has happened. Because, as I said, these sorts of scripts are normal. They just target anyone and everyone. This is different from the whole you're in the Windows computer and needs to be accessed, because everyone has a card, everyone is spending money. But while something is happening, if you're on the phone with someone, you're not actively sharing data from your phone. You're just on a voice line. So if you really need to, pull out your phone and check your bank account and say, well, it's not in my bank account, and see what they do there.
10: Yeah.
25: Because chances are you can simply say, this doesn't seem right, I'm going to call up the bank immediately. If you're ever worried about that, an incoming phone call, all you have to say is, this doesn't seem right, I'm going to hang up and call up the bank. And you can watch them scramble the moment that happens.
10: Yeah. This instance that I had, they asked me to download an app so they could get access to my... And that, the alarm bells really went off then. But I could see... You know, with a good case and a good story, people could be sucked into believing that this was a legitimate case.
25: It happens a lot. We do find it does affect older generations more than it does younger generations, but that's the target. The target is people who typically have more money. That being said, younger generations this affects, but we find from the statistics that younger generations are least likely to actually talk about it, to tell people it happened to them. They'll count it as, a lesson learned, and then fall into it again. So being aware of this, telling your friends that it's happened to you, is actually a really good step because it warns other people that this can happen to them as well. It can happen to anyone, to be honest.
10: Are there any sites that you can go to where they can tell you, you know, what scams are happening at the moment and what to look out for?
25: The best site's actually run by the Australian government. The ScamWatch site is actually one of the best sites for scam tracking, not just because it tells you what's actually happening out there, but it also tells you quickly how much money is being lost from it. If you've ever been scammed from it, you can also make a report there, and that goes into the statistics as well. It's one of the better ones. There is another one by the company that owns Norton. It's a little bit different. Its whole concept is to show you the major scams happening around the world and the major internet activity, but it's more of an interactive demo rather than a really good primer for what's happening. The weirdly enough, the government's, or the ACCC's rather, the ACCC ScamWatch project is one of the best resources we have in this country for the protection of scams.
10: Yeah, we need to be vigilant, ever vigilant. I notice on your website, real fake phones can be found with real malware. I mean, this is scary. I mean, you buy a phone, you think it's brand new and clean, but maybe it's not.
25: Well, the good news for this sort of thing is that it shouldn't affect most people. So this is a fairly new story. It's so new, I think I only published it this morning. This is a fairly new story that basically suggests from research that there are companies making inexpensive, so budget phones, which is important because phones obviously are more expensive than they've ever been this year, at least in smartphones. And so there are people buying budget phones that come in the guise of real phones. They're named like an iPhone, but they're clearly an Android, or they're named like a Samsung, but they're actually not made by Samsung. And so they're made to be inexpensive. You might spend $200 or $300 on them, which does sound pretty good as far as a phone is concerned. But what's included on them is a bit of software that you can't really tell is there. It'll run ads in the background, which seems kind of harmless, but they can also be used for what's called a botnet. So they can effectively be taken over by external hackers, by scammers, and have your screen read be used as a part of a denial of service attack. So it's effectively, it's an inexpensive phone that looks too good to be true, and in turn is, but in ways you least expect it. And they do exist. Australia doesn't seem to be hit as hard, but they are on Amazon. We were able to find that out there. You can find them locally. It's one of those instances where it's not from any of the major players. So it doesn't matter whether you buy Android or iPhone. You're not going to find this from a telco or a local store. But if you do happen to be looking on places like Amazon or AliExpress or even Temu for a phone, because you can get that sort of stuff there, you may want to think twice before buying a phone from them, because it may include this technology that can read your screen and take over your device.
10: Sounds like, you know, if it looks too good to be true, it probably is too good to be true.
25: It's very much in that category, absolutely.
10: Lee, great to talk. Thanks for your time today.
25: Always happy to help.
10: Lee Stark from picker.com.au, tech expert. Any scams? And I think, as Lee mentioned, that if you fall subject or fall to a scam, a lot of people are so embarrassed about it. You know, oh, I got caught out by a scammer, and you don't let anyone know because you're embarrassed. But the point is, if you let people know, they won't fall for the same trap. Help people out. The more we can talk about the scams and how they operate and how you're almost trapped, pass that on, and we can combat it. Danny, good morning.
4: Yeah, good morning, Graham. I was hoping to get on with your guest because I was going to wondering what his opinion of scam baiting is.
10: Oh, tell me, what's scam baiting?
4: Scam baiting, basically, there's people, mainly in America, England, and I think there's some in Australia as well. Basically, what they do is they're very sophisticated cybersecurity experts with systems of their own, and they basically backhack the scammers. And they've done things like break into their cameras, steal files, return money to people who've been scammed, and stuff like that.
10: Right.
4: I was just wondering what your guest's opinion would have been of that sort of thing. Because, and what you did, Graham, even though you nearly got scammed, you didn't get scammed. But what you did is you wasted that scammer's time. So that was time he couldn't use scamming somebody else.
10: Look,
4: so good work.
10: Danny, Lee is back on the line. So, Lee, did you hear what Danny had to say?
25: I did. So two things there. One is that wasting their time doesn't actually do a whole lot. We'll eventually head to the field of that it'll be it's effectively a business for them as well. So wasting your time, I've heard this one used quite a bit, especially by Australians. Australians love messing with scammers. It doesn't waste their time as much as you believe. It doesn't prevent them from doing it to another simply because it's an industry and they'll just put you down. And anytime you engage with a scammer, you kind of get put on a list and they'll just come back to you eventually with the hope that they can get you again later on. So wasting their time, probably less important than hanging up on them or telling them that you're not going to fall for their stuff. That's more important, trying to get you off their list as quickly as possible. Scam baiting itself, really interesting process. There's a lot of stuff happening on TikTok and YouTube for this. I'm not against it. There's some really neat technologies that actually allow people to see how scamming works. I think the better part of scam baiting, what it is effectively, is someone who's quite good at security and who understands technology well, they record the process of trying to be baited by a scam and to double back on them, so to find out where they are to effectively return money. So in a way, it's kind of like, I guess, a current affairs show or like a Today Tonight example of catching someone out, but in the process of international scams. Almost always affects scams in Africa and Middle East. So that's effectively where it goes to. I'm not necessarily against it. I think it's good to actually pull the covers off of scams in general, and scam baiters do a good job of that. But I caution anyone who thinks that they're going to do that themselves. The technology, when you do these sorts of scams, when you bait people for them, can get risky. I'd suggest to people, I bait myself the scams at times so I can write articles. This is the more extreme version of that. It's really interesting to see it actually play out, but no one who is a, if you're not a security expert or not a programmer or someone who's confident in this, you should definitely not try it, because some of the scam houses are run by syndicated crime, and it's really not the sort of area you want to get yourself into.
10: Good advice. Thanks for that, Lee. Thanks for staying on the line. Lee Stark, picker.com.au. John, good morning.
8: Oh, Grant. Three times in about 3 months. Well, one was I went to a funeral in Grote Street, and I went into the U Park, or the Easy Park. It wasn't very easy. And I had to use the QR code, and I couldn't bloody see properly. The sun was shining on my phone. Yeah. Anyway, I'll get home and double-check. I've signed up for three subscriptions, Deets Jam in Czechoslovakia.
10: Oh, really?
8: In California, yeah, for $59.95 a month. They're all legitimate.
10: Yeah.
8: But I just pressed the green button, it was an ad. Anyway, I sorted that out. Then I was looking at something on PayPal. I wanted to check something, and there were two cancelled items for about $1,200 on my PayPal account.
10: Yeah.
8: Now, after hours of mucking around with PayPal, they said, it's under control. Forget it. Anyway, so then the next one, I went and bought a printer and had to download the drivers. And I went, that's not working. It turned out the branch was touching, and my tree was touching the internet line and was stuffing it up. So I inadvertently rang the number of Epson, and the Epson site on the computer was fake. So I'm talking to Sanjit in Calcutta.
10: And he's got
8: me to download AnyDesk. What's this all about? And he said, look, mate, your computer's riddled with viruses.
10: Oh, yeah.
8: I hung up and rang Richard Pascoe, and he came around and said, why did you do that? And I said, I didn't know.
10: Yeah. And it's so easy to fall for it. I mean, they're very clever.
8: Unbelievable. Yeah.
10: Yeah.
8: Anyway.
10: Be warned. Good on you, John. Thanks for sharing that with us. Debbie, what's your story?
11: Oh, my goodness, I just have to laugh. Good old Sanjit, he's pulling more than his weight in the scamming world, isn't he? Now, you know how when you get scammed and it's a fake mobile number that calls you? Because
10: yep.
11: If you call that mobile number back, you get the actual mobile user.
10: Yeah.
11: So one day my phone rings and it was my number scamming me.
10: Wow. How does that work?
11: Well, because that number is just a fake number that they use, but oddly enough, they chose to ring me. So when I looked at my phone, it said Debbie calling. Debbie calling Debbie.
10: So you're calling yourself, theoretically.
11: But when I answered, it was a scammer.
10: And it wasn't you.
11: No, it wasn't me.
10: Oh, dear. Oh, look, they're clever. And obviously, if you see your own number, you're the warning sign doesn't go up. You think, oh, that's my number. And if you don't think it through, you answer it and you're hooked on the line.
11: Yeah. What are the odds?
10: What are the odds? Good on you, Debbie. Thanks for sharing that with us. And one more on scamming. Peter, good morning.
12: Good morning, Graham. Just a quick word of advice that I think it might be useful that I do is everyone has to remember when we speak to people we don't know on the phone, especially scammers or people to try to sell you something, they can copy with AI your voice. And yeah. It only takes a short 10 seconds, I hear. So one word of advice I do might sound silly. What I do is if I answer someone and if it's a pause, I hang up straight away and don't say anything. Two, if people start talking to me, and I immediately find it silly. I change the voice, my voice.
10: Oh, really? Yeah.
12: Hello, this is a Peter here. How can I help for you today? I just change my voice. Because I just heard that they can use your voice and ring up loved ones. And sound like you, sound like me or you, Graham, and scam other people. So, yeah, we've just got to be vigilant in everything we do, unfortunately, these days.
10: Yeah, no, good advice. Good on you, Peter. Thanks for that. You do have to be careful. I mean, AI can clone your voice. But I know in the past they've done things like, I've been advised, don't say yes or no when you ask questions deliberately, because they'll often lift that. And I don't know if you've ever done it, but you've had to fill out a contract online where they ask a question and you have to answer yes or no, something like that. Well, if they've got your voice, a voice imprint, they can put that into a contract as if you've actually said those things. So instead of saying, if you're questioning whether it could be a scam or not, don't say yes. Go, okay, maybe. Be very vague and evasive, but don't use yes and no. Andrew says, Graham, you create a family password. Yeah, that's true. If you're not sure, you get one of those calls that dad said, money, I've lost my phone, so I'm ringing on a mate's phone. You call back and say, what's our family password? Yeah, that's good advice. Graham, can you ask your guest, unfortunately he's gone, about scam calls? We'll ring once on a mobile number and mimic Adelaide local numbers starting with 08. What I do is Google the number. A lot of people already have reviews warning they are scams. Good advice, Pat. Yeah, we're all in this together. So if you've got any advice on scams, let's know about it.
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10: News coming up at midday, then after one, it's Leith Forrest, who, he's not in the studio. Leith, where are you?
27: Graham, I'm never coming back. I'm going to be honest right now. We are forever. We're letting management know this live on air. We are broadcasting from the back of the Crown Princess, which is just docked here, tended here at Outer Harbour. Graham,
10: please.
27: Adelaide's turning it on weather-wise. But this ship, we've only been here half an hour or so. It is extraordinary what these people are enjoying. So many people have got off already. They're heading to Harndorf. The Harndorf buses were sold out. People are going around to the Barossa, checking out all that Adelaide has to offer, Cleland, etc. But Graham, Madeline and I, producer Madeline and I may never leave. We are sitting just looking over the pool and the spa area.
0: Why do you guys get all the good jobs?
27: I don't know. Is it more wasted on anyone who doesn't drink alcohol and food than me, though, Graham? So we've got the chef joining us. We've got the head of beverage joining us. We've got the sea captain joining us. I want to know how you become a captain. Like, is there a university course for that?
0: Oh, I
27: do. How do you go from
0: an able seaman to a
27: captain?
0: It's a damn big boat to push around.
27: Oh, my Lord. Have you ever tried to drive a houseboat? Have you ever tried to reverse one of those in at Madame?
0: Yeah,
27: it's hard.
0: No, I love houseboats, but they don't go all that fast.
27: No, but imagine this. It's just superb. So, and there's a lot of tourists here. You know what it's like too, where some people get off to enjoy everything that Adelaide and South Australia has to offer, and the others say, no, I'm just going to stay on the ship and enjoy everything here. Yeah. So, no, we get to broadcast the show from one of... Have you cruised before?
0: I have
27: you
0: cruised,
27: and lovely Mrs. Goodings?
0: I've done a couple of cruises, but never in Adelaide, and I've never been offered... to do my show on a cruise ship. And what time does it head out? I mean, is it, hopefully it's...
27: We got plenty of time. It's here all night. I think they head out. So I got in first thing this morning, and I believe it heads out first thing tomorrow morning. So...
0: And you and Maddie are going to be on board, you reckon?
27: Well, yeah, we're just... And Peter's here, our super tech. So as long as he can get us to air, we're more than happy to continue, because it sails now from here and goes towards Western Australia. So Albany, thank you, is the next stop. And then it makes its way up the coast of Western Australia, up to the top end, around to Queensland, then comes back to Sydney. So far they started in Sydney, went to Newcastle, Melbourne. Now, of course, I've come to God's country in Adelaide to see all the SA has to offer.
0: So it could be Leith Forest, coast to coast.
27: Could you imagine? I think there are people. In fact, Megan was telling me here from Princess before. We've got some guests coming on the show today. How many cruises have they done? 3,000 days, Graham, on sea, this couple. Yeah.
0: Might as well be living on board.
27: If you could afford it, and many times you do the math, it's almost more cost-effective to just live on a cruise ship forever, because you've got a doctor on board, you've got food, you've got drinks, so you never have to go shopping again because everything's sorted for you here. Yeah.
0: I've heard people do it. They do their sums and work it out, you know. Are we going to go into a retirement village or cruise for the rest of our life?
27: And why would you not? So I should say, just so people don't think this is just a complete junket for Madeline and I, we are here for a very important reason.
0: Of course,
27: Graham,
0: you are.
27: Because it is the start of the 26-27 summer cruise season. Estimated $22 million of economic benefit to the state with people coming in. Graham, you'd love this. I've got the largest head ever, Megan. This may not fit. So the team from Princess have just brought over a bedazzled, jeweled... captain's crown for me to wear, Graham. you've seen me. I've got the world's largest head. This may not fit. You know, at Christmas time when you get the bonbon and you get the little hat in that?
0: Yeah.
27: It always splits.
0: You have to get the triple X size.
27: I've got such a large scone. Madeline has a normal size head, so we might have to get her photographed in this. But no, so $22 plus million worth of economic benefit. So we thought today... You know, they twisted our arm and said, would you like to come out and hang and be wined and dined and hang out in this beautiful ship for the day? So we said, oh, Graham, all right.
0: If
27: Graham doesn't want to, we will do it. So we're here from 1 o'clock and we cannot wait. It's going to be a lot of fun.
0: Good on you, Leith. Enjoy. But
27: I will fill my pockets with things for you from the ship, Graham. Anything you want from the buffet, I'll bring it back.
0: Beautiful. We'll see you tomorrow. Leith Forest on board. How good. How lucky. Princess Cruises, Crown Princess at Outer Harbour, 3,000 guests. Well, that's it for today, folks, from the studio in Hindmarsh Square. Not quite cruising, but still, we enjoyed it. Thank you so much for your company. We'll do it again tomorrow.
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0: lacks the power to block it, and the onus rests on social media platforms to stop it. Senior Labor MP Murray Watt says the situation demonstrates why a digital duty of care is required.
1: What it does highlight is the need for us to continue updating our laws.
0: The opposition's Ted O'Brien says the government should pull every possible lever to block the live stream.
2: Watching an execution, that would be appalling, repugnant.
0: The Greens say the Prime Minister should tell the US government to block the plan.
3: Four government cars were torched in the staff car park outside Yatala Prison this morning. Senior Constable Liam Bennett says they're keen to speak to any witnesses.
4: MFS worked quickly to extinguish the fires, but that wasn't before two Mitsubishi station wagons and two Toyota sedans were completely destroyed. Now, investigations are obviously continuing into this incident and are certainly in their early stages.
3: And a vacant house was also set alight in Humphrey Street at Christie Downs overnight. No one was injured. There was a mid-air scare for passengers on an Emirates flight from Adelaide to Dubai last night. It was close to the WA border when it turned back due to an engine fault. Some people have reported seeing sparks coming from the engine before it landed safely in Adelaide early this morning. Passengers have been rebooked on tonight's flight. And Hollywood actress Selma Blair has been accused of a mid-air rampage. She allegedly punched and bit flight attendants and tried to open the door in the middle of a Delta Airlines flight to New York. She had to be restrained and was taken to hospital on landing. She's now been charged with two counts of assault. Her rep says Selma experienced a medical emergency which led to her alleged conduct. A new report has found women are more likely to resign from leadership positions than men due to a lack of flexible workplace arrangements. The research shows female promotion rates decline at the most senior levels. Workplace Gender Equality Agency Chief Christine Casley says employers have a role to play in improving gender retention.
5: So really this is about looking at not just what's happened in the recruitment, because workplaces have done well and women's participation in the workforce has increased over time, but also looking to those issues of retention and promotion.
3: British comedian and actor Russell Brand has appeared in a London court for the start of his trial on rape and sexual assault charges. The hearing was adjourned after the jury was selected. The trial's expected to last up to 10 weeks. Breaking Bad star RJ Mitte has died in Texas at the age of 34. He played Walter White Jr. in the hit series from 2008 to 2013. He drew from his own experience living with cerebral palsy to play the character. And the Crown Princess is spending the day docked in Adelaide. She'll be here till 5 p.m. It marks the start of the local cruise ship season, with more than a dozen different liners due to visit us between now and April next year. Now turning to 5AA sport, and Nick Blakey's officially heading to Arden Street after a trade was completed between Sydney and North Melbourne. The deal will see the Swans land five picks, including the number six selection this year. Footy commentator Mark Stevens has told Footy Fix it's a great pickup by the Roos.
6: Finally, they had a gun player prepared to come to their footy club with family history, a transformational player who I'd have in the top 15 or 18 players in the competition. They're well placed. They've got a lot of early picks that they've had. They've got a lot of kids. This is their chance to really bring somebody in.
3: While Zane Dersma's manager remains confident a deal will be done to get him from the Roos to Melbourne, and Collingwood has secured Carlton's backup ruckman Flynn Riley for a 2028 third-round pick. He was a mid-season draft selection by the Blues. To cricket, Australia's on top in the first test with a day to play in Durban against South Africa. The Aussies need six wickets, while the home side needs a further 319 runs. And the Brisbane 2032 Organising Committee Chief Executive has announced she'll leave the role at the end of her contract. Cindy Hook will depart the position early next year after 4 years in charge. A global search to replace her will begin immediately. Now I'm checking 5AA traffic.
7: Works continue in Bedford Park on Marion Road outbound near Sturt Road. Speed back to 40 km's past that. There's also speed reductions due to works in Marlston on Richmond Road inbound near Chambers Avenue, and down to 40 in both directions due to works in Blair Athol along Grand Junction Road near Main North Road. It's M-Day at Mazda this Saturday. For one day only, get an unmissable deal, like your first three scheduled services free across all models in stock, including EV. Adelaide's most accurate traffic on 5AA.
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1: To the weather, cloudy and 19 today, partly cloudy tomorrow 20, sunny on Thursday 22 and 26 for Friday. At the moment 16 on 5AA, always Adelaide.
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3: G'day everyone, welcome to Conversations. I'm really looking forward to today's chat because I've played against this guy, played for the mortal enemy, and then he went to Geelong and then he became a commentator and one of our great Australian commentators in multi-sports. But he's now written a book. The last thing I expected was a fictional crime novel. Dwayne Russell, welcome to the program. How are you?
4: Graham, great to be with you. Thanks for the invite, firstly. But you and I have known each other for a while, so I'm really looking forward to this conversation. I can't wait to find out which direction you're going to take it in.
3: I'm not sure where to start, to be quite honest. I always like to start at the beginning. What I didn't realise, Dwayne isn't your birth name.
4: My parents are actually, I was born in Brighton, so in Glenelg. Yes. My mother got pregnant and she had to go to a convent. Back in those days, and you got exiled, got kicked out of your house because you were a pregnant 18-year-old. And, I was going to be up for adoption. My father decided that he'd stick around, which was great. And then they got married virtually a year after I was born. So I wasn't given up for adoption. They kept me, got married. And then my father decided that he didn't like Shane, which was what I was christened. But I was not christened. So I was a Zelitus or a Doulis, as it was, because my mother's German. So she came out here with her grandmother, my grandmother, yeah. My mother when she was 12, and her mother came out here from Germany, her and a Polish gentleman, or Latvian he was, they came and lived together. So I had first her German name and then his Latvian name, and then when my parents got married, I became Russell, and I became Dwayne Russell, as opposed to Shane Doulis or Shane Zelitus.
3: Well, no one's ever told that story before.
4: No.
3: That opens up a whole new theatre of discussion.
4: Well, it's an amazing world that my mother lived in, to be honest. So my grandmother, who's still alive, she's in a home at Largs. She's 98. So she went through the war. She lived on the, and I noticed so many war books behind you, Graham. You're obviously well read on the war. So my grandmother was 15, 16, 17 during the Second World War. German, on the German-Poland border, working at farming for the soldiers, essentially, growing lettuce and all that kind of stuff, doing as you had to do, you were told to do. She got pregnant to a Russian soldier post the war ending, but when the Russians took over that area, she got pregnant to a Russian soldier. He was going to get in a bit of trouble for getting her, a worker, pregnant. He was overseeing it all. He helped her escape to the West. So he got her, once he realised that she was pregnant, he got her on a train to, we're trying to work out where it was now. But the interesting part to me is about 25 years ago, I sat down with my grandmother with a tape recorder and recorded. I asked her, tell me the whole story about the war. And I sat there and she recorded it. So I've got it on tape. 2 hours of her telling me what it was like. Anyway, she got on the train, had to get off. He told her which way to go through the forests, don't stick to the main roads, you'll get captured again and you'll be brought back to the work farms. So he told her which way to go, and she walked and walked and walked in heavy snow, and she sat down and gave up at one stage, pregnant, I can't walk anymore. She prayed, and she said that the rain and the snow stopped. So she's a believer, and she was able to walk her way to the West, and get her way to the West back then. Dresden is where she got the train to back. He helped her get on a train to Dresden.
3: Did she talk about the devastation of Dresden?
4: I mean, yes, yeah, all of that, and how tough it was for everybody in wartime. We talk about kids having it tough now, but yeah. To hear her explain to me how hard they had to work for. You know, a little more than a lettuce and whatever.
3: She's pregnant with your mother.
4: Yes. Right?
3: And alone she walks How did she get to Australia?
4: So she had a couple of friends who'd come to Australia. She was writing letters back and forth. It's my grandmother writing letters back and forth. And when my mother was 12, she got an invite from a friend of a friend, a gentleman here in Australia. He wrote a letter saying, I have a chateau in Australia. Would you like to come and join me and live in my chateau? He had a place at Royal Park. He had a house at Royal Park down the port. So that was his chateau. And my grandmother with a 12-year-old daughter says yes on the recommendation of a photo and a recommendation of a friend. She wants to get out of Germany. So he sends over the boat fare for the two. So she gets the boat from Germany all the way to Australia and comes and lives at Royal Park in Adelaide and with a 12-year-old daughter. It's crazy to think you would do that on the recommendation of a friend and a photo and someone sending you out the boat fare.
3: It's been done with less recommendation. So that guy essentially became your grandfather?
4: Yes.
3: Did you know him or did you?
4: No, because my mum and my dad were pretty much 18 years of age when I was born or conceived.
3: Yeah.
4: And they both worked. I spent a lot of time living at Royal Park with my grandmother, quite a few days and weekends because my dad had two jobs. He had to work as an abattoirs worker during the week, which is why we lived in the middle of the abattoirs paddocks in Paraka. And also worked at the Albion Hotel and doing various side jobs as a baker, as a butcher, all those kind of jobs on the weekend. So I spent a lot of time at my grandmother's in Royal Park, but I loved it. I did enjoy her. She was a beautiful woman, such a loving person, although I was lucky
3: She's still alive.
4: Yes, 98 in a home, but she obviously has dementia. Yeah, she doesn't know who I am when I visit her. But she is still alive, but I've got great memories of her being one of the most loving people and gorgeous as well, like a very pretty woman.
3: So what was it like for your mother settling in as a 12-year-old immigrant? Did you speak to her about that? I mean,
4: yes, my mother didn't for a lot of time want to know the story of how she was born, how she was conceived, the wartime stories. My mother didn't really want to know it.
3: So I'm interrupting, but it's fascinating. Yeah. She'd have questions about her father. Russian soldier.
4: Yes, but she didn't want to know too much about him. She didn't want to know much about that time because, one, there was a period of time when for my grandmother it was pretty distressful to explain what it was like living through the Second World War as a German as well, living through. And the post-war for the Germans and for everybody was really, really tough as well. As you know, the Russians took over that area of Europe and it was still tough. It wasn't like the war ended and it was joy and everybody was fine. I went for years and years. It was still really tough for many nationalities going through that time. So my mother didn't really want to know. I'm not sure if my grandmother didn't want to tell it, but it wasn't until recent times that I took that recording and my mother knew I had it. And it wasn't until my mother said, oh, I'm ready to listen now.
3: Really?
4: That's only recent years. My mum said, I want to hear it. And, my mother's now
3: I'm interrupting, but your mother's a 12-year-old German immigrant post-war, yes. I guess with an accent, but no English. What was life like for her as a young lady going through teenage years?
4: Well, I think the lucky part for me in a way is because they grew up in Royal Park, and a very big Lutheran community. There's a very big German community in Adelaide. And, right through up to Harndorf, and there was a lot of German people around, so they could socialise with German people and live with, Germans, Polish, Latvian people at that time. And I grew up in that world. I would go to church, to the Lutheran church in Royal Park or Albert Park with my grandmother. So I'd go to those church sessions, and I would see it, to be honest, it was a community thing. I didn't see it as a religious thing necessarily. I saw it as every Sunday it was a community getting together and they just loved each other's company. They would hang around post the service for hours talking, and we would even go to people's houses after the service to keep the socialising with those people going. So, yeah, I think it was good that there was such a multicultural community in Royal Park or Albert Park or down the port at the time, and it helped me grow up in a multicultural community. But the Germans obviously were, disliked, and there were things... you know, in my household. I wasn't allowed to watch Hogan's Heroes, for example, with my grandmother there because they made fun of the Germans. So, you know, there were little things like that as an Australian kid growing up that I had to get a little bit of an understanding that it was still tough. And, I had to be, you know, I was well and truly into my 20s before I really got some sort of understanding. But you're a well-read person on the war. I'm not. So I got all of my understanding of the war from my grandmother pretty much. And glad I've got it down on tape because most of the people that lived through the Second World War are soon not going to be with us. So there'll be no one soon on this earth that'll live through that time. So it's all going to be books and hearsay and recordings of stories from those people.
3: Well, there's your next book, surely.
4: I don't think I know enough about what it was really like. I've got one person's perspective, really, but I'd need to be more widely read and more understanding. And to be honest, I like writing and Killing for Sport's a bit like this. It takes me into a happy fantasy world. I mean, it's in London, Paris, French Riviera, Monaco. It's a happy adventure. I wouldn't like to go into the darkness of what it was really like in the war.
3: I should point out Killing for Sport is the title of the book. You just threw that in there. So have you thought to go back and trace your grandmother's journey? You actually follow?
4: Yes.
3: What was that like? Was it emotional for you?
4: So I've been there a couple of times. My wife and I have been over many, many years ago when we didn't have children and spent a Christmas with my family, my German family, over there. So I got to know them all. I also went over there on a footy trip and took a heap of footballers over there, and we stayed in Munich, in Schwabing, in just outside of Munich with them as well. And they took us to places like Dachau, the concentration camp, because we wanted to see it. And, you know, they wouldn't come in with us at Dachau. It was too upsetting for them. And they
3: what relatives you got there? I guess your grandmother had
4: My grandmother's sister, brothers, they were all over there as well. So my grandmother's family was still there, two brothers and a sister and their extended family. So I went back and spent some time with them. They took us to Dachau because we wanted to see it. They thought, well, surely you want to see, you know, why wouldn't you want to go to Salzburg and Austria and have a look at the beautiful sights? But so they took us to the concentration camp, and it was an eye-opener for those people who haven't been there to see what it was really like, how brutal and horrible it was. But look, then I went back with my two kids. So only about 3 years ago, we went back. All of us did a trip to my son and I are into cars, so we wanted to go and drive the Nürburgring, which is one of the great racetracks in Germany, for those people who like their motor racing. So we went and drove the Nürburgring, which is a closed-off, you know, 30-odd kilometre circuit through the forest. It's amazing. But we also went to Munich and went to my grandmother's old family home, and I showed them where she lived and where it was, and we talked through a few of the stories that day. So, yeah, and they've met my grandmother, obviously, so they've heard from her the first-hand story. So, yes, I have done the trip back, not back to that Poland-German border, and the border's not where it was anyway. I mean, a lot of those towns that were in Germany or were in Poland are now, you know, it's all different because of where it all ended up post the war.
3: Dwayne Russell is my guest on Conversation, footballer, commentator, author, and we've spoken about everything but football, media and books. We will after the break. Back shortly, folks.
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3: Welcome back to Conversations. Dwayne Russell is my guest, footballer, commentator and now author. Fascinating family story about his grandmother who was able to immigrate from Germany after the war and grew up at Royal Park. You mentioned your dad. Mum and dad had, you were conceived out of wedlock. I mean,
4: that's fair enough to say.
3: I can't imagine you. Your mother, because she was 12 when she immigrated, dude. But I've heard you say your dad was a hard man.
4: Yes.
3: What do you mean by that?
4: Well, he was pretty tough on me in terms of my whole family revolved around footy. So everything revolved around footy. My father was a footballer. He played for Kilburn, pretty tough club.
3: Yep.
4: The little Chicago, as it was back then. He grew up in Kilburn. And
3: so your grandfather played for North?
4: Yes, he did, and played a few years at North, but he was more known as a sort of a Kilburn legend. And my father and grandfather grew up in Kilburn, and I spent a lot of time in Brunswick Street in Kilburn as well, where their house was when I was young. So my father was tough, but he was a loving soul. I've got, you know, we were going to talk about my father for 4 or 5 hours. I'd have, you know, 1,000 really good things to say about him and maybe one bad thing to say about him, and that was, you know, sort of, you know, in the middle of it all. It's the lifestyle that my parents gave me as loving parents was unbelievably good for a family that had no money. So I've got nothing but praise for my mother and father and for the way they brought me up and the beautiful family that I was lucky to be born into. But my father, when it came to footy, made sure that I tried. I had to try hard. And if I ever didn't try my hardest, because it all revolved around my footy game, I could wag school. I didn't have to go to school in the year 11 or 12. I could say to my mother and my father, I'm not going today. And Craig Bradley and I would often do it. We would get to my house. Craig would come over in the morning and it'd be 9:15. And my mum would say, are you going to school today, you boys? And Craig would say, no, we're going to kick the footy. And she'd say, do you want some toasted sandwiches to take? So she didn't care. If we were going to kick the footy, that was what it was all about. And come the weekend, I had to try. If I was ever seen as to not trying, my father, he didn't like it. And he would often come with the abattoirs truck when he was working for the abattoirs on a Friday when I was playing for Enfield High. And, you know, I'd have a bit of fun playing footy. But then come normally about halfway through the second quarter, because we played on a Friday afternoon, he'd get all the deliveries done. And then about 1 o'clock on a Friday afternoon, he'd arrive and I'd see the abattoirs truck pull up and I'd know, okay, I've got to try now. I've got to have a crack now. And because he was of the belief that every ball had to be mine. So that was, And it was not stay in your position or do as you're told with the coach or whatever. It was that's the ball is there. If you don't go and get it, if you haven't run to go and get it. And there was a moment when I was training for Paraka, and Dad had come watch training. I was training with Paraka, and I was pretty young. I was, you know, 12, I think. And I fell over during circle work, and I thought I'd broken my leg, and I was crying, and Dad came out from the club rooms, what's going on? And I said, I think I've broken my leg. He said, no, come on, you can't. You wouldn't have broken your leg falling over in circle work. Get up. And I got up, and I couldn't walk, and he said, well, if you're really that bad, you know, get in your bike and go home. You know, I'll see you at home a bit later on. And I couldn't even get on, couldn't even walk to my bike, let alone get on it. And a friend of a friend took me home, and then Dad got home a little bit later, and Mum said, I think he has broken his leg. Took me up to Modbury Hospital and said, sorry about that. But, that was the kind of guy he was. I think he grew up in a tough area. Kilburn was tough.
3: I know. I want to talk about that. Look, tell us about your grandfather.
4: He was short, but he was an abattoir's worker as well. And he was just one of those guys who was just a footballer and entertainer. So he'd stick around after the game and he'd play the guitar, or he'd have stick with bottle tops on it. And they were a pretty close-knit family. They were all in housing trust houses in Kilburn, so, you know, government housing in Kilburn. And every summer they'd pack up. They had a club. About 20 or 25 of them would head with all the cars and the tents and head down to Semaphore, back in the days when you could drive on the beach at Semaphore, and they'd live there for 6 weeks or 2 months. They'd all just pack up and pitch the tents on Semaphore Beach, the cars. They'd take kegs down there, so they'd have the keg, they'd spear the keg.
3: Oh, they were the days.
4: And people from the other areas that were parked down there as well at Semaphore, having their holidays down there, would come over at night and they'd all drink together, you know, out of the keg. So my grandfather, the Albion Hotel was the one that he'd normally drink at, but he also worked there, and my father worked at the Albion. So that's where they, I think, sourced their kegs from. But he was a heavy smoker back in those days. I'd get in the back of the old Holden Premier as a kid, and all the windows would be wound up, and he'd be smoking the Filterless Viscount, you know, pretty wild days back then in the, you know, the 60s and early 70s.
3: So the intriguing part for me is, I mean, you're very much a working class family. You WAG school, you know, footy was more important. You played footy for Port Adelaide when you're 16. But the thing that intrigues me, you're such a well-read, such an eloquent commentator and such an intelligent person to talk to. Where did the knowledge come from? I mean, it didn't come from Dad.
4: Well, Dad
3: did it come from Dad. Was he educated, or was he this hard man who told you to get up when you got a broken leg?
4: Street smart. They were really, really street smart. So, you know, back in the days, you know, because they didn't have much money, if my father was driving down the road and there'd be a lemon tree or an orange tree over the fence onto the sidewalk with loaded up with oranges, he'd grab himself a bag. And we'd be driving through the country quite often back in those days, and he'd stop the car and say, mushrooms. So we'd go and pick a handful of mushrooms, and that was our feed for the night, because he knew, and I still have pretty good mushroom identification skills. He would take me rabbiting. I know how to skin a rabbit. Not that I'd ever used that skill, or back when they used to use the traps that are now outlawed. They'd drag a net at night. They'd take the net down to some of the beaches, and you can't drag a net these days. You could big sweep around and pull in the fish, and then... So they were very street smart, but I was also good at English. I don't know why in school, year 11 and 12, I was always good at English. So I had the ability to write and had the ability to have my English teachers say that I was good at something. So I was good at footy. That got me schoolyard cred, but I got teacher cred with my ability in English. I could read a novel and summarise it really well. So, yeah, that's where English was something that got me through school as much as, to be honest, football did or sport did. And then I applied to be a trainee journalist at the Adelaide Advertiser straight out of year 12, because I passed to year 12 and I thought I'd get in. And they didn't let me in. I didn't get in as a trainee. But I always wanted to get back to it. I always thought, well, I'll plow all my energy into being as good a footballer as I could be. But I always thought that writing was something I could get back to.
3: Dwayne Russell is my guest, folks. We need to take a break. He's only 16. He hasn't played a league game yet. We're halfway through. Back shortly.
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3: Welcome back, everybody. If you just tuned in, we're chatting to Dwayne Russell, the renowned footballer, more renowned as a commentator these days. But he's also an author. He's written a book of crime fiction called Killing for Sport. I'm sure we'll get to talk about it.
4: We'll do the big plug soon. You're like, I've got a sign behind me. We'll be right. And I understand you've read a few chapters, even better.
3: I have. I've got a few questions. There's a few questions I have to ask. You love your metaphors, don't you?
4: Well, they're not footy metaphors, at least, but I do like a metaphor. That's one thing my daughter did read. My analogies and metaphors are sprinkled through this, but there's no footy speak, at least. There's no footy in this whatsoever. So no, for all those people who are sick of my footy commentary, there's none of that in here.
3: Well, there's a bit of a travel blog. That's interesting. You're 16 playing for Port Adelaide. You must have been king of the school.
4: I was,
3: How was your self-esteem? Was it too inflated, or was it?
4: Oh, way too inflated. way too inflated. So, yeah, I'm playing seniors for Port Adelaide whilst going to school, and I was playing some really good footy. I was playing, got a lot of opportunity at Port Adelaide and a really good team back in those days. I got my first game by default, really, I think. I was playing some really good footy in the twos, and I think Port had maybe 9 players in the state team. So you guys, I think, went to WA and played a state game, and 9 Port players were in the 20. Wow. So they had 9 spots in the seniors, and I got in there and played on a half-back flank. I was dropped the next week, but I didn't play too badly. So, you know, it wasn't long that I was back in that team. But, yeah, I had a way too high inflated understanding of where I really sat in the world, yeah.
12: I have one clear memory, and I'm not sure how this will sound on radio, but I was coaching Glenelg. You were playing at Footy Park, and John Hilton, the umpire, was giving you the greatest ride I've ever seen. And I said to Trevor Jakes, our runner, and I'll have to paraphrase it, I said, go out and ask John Hilton if he's sleeping with Dwayne Russell. he took it in good.
4: Oh, hopefully.
12: he took it in good spirit.
4: I thought the umpires gave me a rough time. I thought the umpires were always hard on me.
12: No,
4: so
12: not this particular day.
4: We had Kim Kinnear playing for us, of course, and I always thought Rick gave me a hard time, his brother, but he was obviously unbiased, but I thought always Rick was giving us a hard time because his brother was playing for us.
12: You played 71 games for Port. Did you play in the Premiership?
4: Didn't, no. I played in 81 and 82 when Port were probably really good, and I got dropped at the end of 81, unfortunately, and I got... because I was only 16. And then in 84, we had a big chance. Nord came from fifth. And that's obviously the one thing that still burns in me. It's a hole in my soul. I played pretty well in the 84 grand final. And I played extremely well, I think. And then I had a moment in the last quarter where I was about 35, 40 metres out. I could have kicked a goal and I think put us in front. And I went to pass it to Tim Evans, and I missed the pass and kicked it straight to Craig Balm. And they took it down Norwood, kicked a goal. I think they took a seven-point lead. And, you know, that's the thing that still burns with me. I cost us that grand final pretty much still.
12: Oh, you can't say that. It's 40 years ago. You've got to get over it.
4: Well, no, I don't think I will because I never played a flag. And it's still, you know, I have friends that have played. You know, George Fiacci's a friend of mine. He played in seven premierships after... I handed over my old number 4 to him and went to Geelong. He played in seven flags, and they always let me know when there's a premiership reunion on. They always say, oh, it's premiership reunion on, but you're not invited.
12: Well, Paul Northeast played in 8 or 9, I reckon.
4: Yes, yeah, well, there's some amazing stories about, you know, just that era of Port Adelaide that people probably look back now and say, no, that didn't happen. But I have told this story before. I was on an aeroplane not too long ago, you know, 6 or 7 years ago, and I was sitting up in business class thinking the world was okay and I'd forgotten about 84. And the hostess asked me, she said, oh, there's a person down the back that's given me a note to hand to you.
12: Oh, no.
4: Do you mind accepting it or not? And I said, no, I'll accept it. And she gave me this little note and I unfurled it. It was like a piece of paper about the size of what you get in a fortune cookie. And all it had written on there was 1984. So someone down the back of the plane was a Norwood fan, saw me up the front, thought they'd rub in the fact that I cost us the 84 grand final. So it still every now and then gets a mention. And I keep running into bloody Neil Balm, who coached that day. I see him all the time. And every time I see him, I think 84, 84. And every now and then he'll wander past me and instead of saying hello, he'll say 84.
12: Yeah, well, he can do that to any because I was coaching South and they beat us in the elimination final. That was the first of the finals, yeah. And they went all the way through. It hadn't been done before, I don't think. And these things are sent to test us.
4: You're
12: supposed to learn. So Geelong obviously came along, but you had offers from other clubs as well. Did you Collingwood as well?
4: Yeah, so I had a meeting with Collingwood. They asked me if I'd like to play for them. They flew my girlfriend over at the time, who became my wife, and they flew us over. I was pretty young and naive. They took us to a restaurant and wined and dined us and then poured over a napkin, wrote down some numbers and said, is this going to be enough for you to come over and play for us? I said, yeah, absolutely it is.
12: What were the numbers?
4: Oh, it was just ridiculously small money in comparison. you know, I think it was a couple of thousand a game or something like that. But And they handed me the keys to a Mazda RX-7 and said, good, we'll see you soon.
12: So they gave you a car.
4: Yeah, gave me the keys to, I didn't know it was mine or whether it was lending it to me for a year or what it was. But here, they gave me a car to drive home in and use until I came back for whenever. So my girlfriend and I took the Great Ocean Road home and thought, hey, God, this is good. But then I got a phone call from Geelong and Bill McMaster, the great recruiting guru at Geelong, called me and said, you know, Collingwood don't want you anymore and they want the car back. And I said, no, I didn't know that. It was back in the days pre the draft when every Victorian club had two Form 4s to use on two non-Victorian players from interstate. So Geelong told me that Collingwood wanted Craig Starcevic and Mike Christian, two really good players. They ended up being better than me. But Geelong said, we'll honour the contract and we'll give you a car. If Collingwood want that one back, we'll give you a So I went and played for Geelong. That's how I ended up there.
12: What was Geelong like then? Because you had the Ablets, you had Couch, you had Turner on the wing, Mickey Turner.
4: Yeah, Mickey was great. Mickey was my captain when I got there. So, yeah, and you would have known all those players, having played against a lot of them as well. It was a group. It was a bit different to Port. See, at Port Adelaide, it just felt like it was all about footy. Footy. I didn't know what half the players did for jobs or outside of footy. And it didn't matter what you did or where you were from. If you were good at footy, you're in the team. And if you weren't good at footy, well, see you later. Whereas at Geelong, I met a lot of players who, you know, they aspired to be doctors and lawyers and they wanted to be something outside of football. They had families that were more important than football. It was their family group was more important to what they did. So I didn't quite, it was a different world for me. And playing next to Gary Ablett was a great understanding of, you know, I played with Russell Ebert. Russell Ebert had coached me. So I had that kind of understanding of what it was like as an amazingly skilled player that just on autopilot could just demolish an opposition. But Russell had more understanding of what it took to do it. Whereas Gary Ablett, if you had to write down, how do you work out the space and the distance and the kick trajectory and how do you know the drop zone and how do you know to keep your opponent on that side because the space is over here? Where's the goals? Your instinct as to when you get it, you don't ever have to look. You know where the goals are. He couldn't give you an idea as to how it worked. He just would have said,
12: I just played.
4: Yeah. So it was all instinct. So it was a beautiful time to be involved at Geelong. And I learned a lot there about life more so. And the other great part about it, Graham, was that the girls were really close. So my wife and, you know, Mark Bairstow's wife and Couchy's wife and all those wives and girlfriends at the time, they were a very close group. In fact, we'd get the bus to a game at Waverley all together, the players, and the girls would have their own bus that would leave an hour after us and we'd have our own bus to get home and the girls' bus would leave. We'd shower up, so the girls' bus would leave earlier. But, you know, we'd always get a slab or two for our bus on the way home. The girls would drink more than us. They would have such a great time footy days. So it was nice that they had that closeness together as a group of girls too.
12: But you played 50 games for Geelong and I guess it ended too soon for you. Yeah. Did you contemplate coming back to Adelaide?
4: Yeah. So at the age of 26, Geelong said, you're not good enough anymore. And I think in the end I've had 11 knee ops. So I had quite a few knee ops. I'd had both shoulders ripped out of the sockets, so I had them repaired. So, yeah, I was injured a lot. My body just wasn't quite up to it in the end. And it was actually at 21 when I was playing for Port, my last year at Port, that I injured my knee and had to have part of the meniscus removed. And I knew that my grandfather had knee problems, my father had knee problems, and it ended their careers. And I thought, yeah, maybe it's going to get me too. So I was always worried about that, and it did get me. But at the age of 26, I had to find something else to do. But I really liked living in Geelong. My wife had a good friendship group here. She'd earned herself a fantastic job as a teacher at Geelong College. So she was fairly high up amongst the teacher group at Geelong College. And it just made no sense to leave. So I coached a year at Colac down the road. I coached a year at Sebastopol. But I was also working at K-Rock and Bay FM doing some stuff there. EJ Witten and I, you know, had a friendship. He got me into K-Rock and Bay FM because EJ and I became friends. I was a Deodora wearer when I arrived at Geelong, but he convinced me to be an Adidas guy. So he got me in there, and then he had prostate cancer, so there was, you know, more for me to do and less that he could do. It all sort of evolved from there to work in the media. And in the end, I got an offer to do a traineeship as a journalist at the ABC in Melbourne. It was less pay than I was earning at K-Rock and Bay FM at the time because it was a 18-year-old straight out of school traineeship, trainee's wage that I was taking as a 27-year-old. But it was an opportunity the media. So I took that opportunity to learn. So I did a 5-year traineeship there, and that set me up with an understanding of what media was all about.
12: Dwayne Russell is my guest, footballer, commentator, author. Back after the break.
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12: Dwayne Russell is joining us from Geelong, outside of Geelong, I guess. We're doing this by Zoom link. We're here to talk about his new book, his first book, a book on crime fiction called Killing for Sport. But everything else is so interesting, we'll get to that. You do become a very accomplished commentator, so we fast-tracked that. You did a cadetship basically with the ABC, and you were well educated there. You worked in many very various areas of the media. You're one of our best football commentators, but you had opportunities to do other sports as well. What was enjoyable about other sports?
4: Yeah, well, as part of the traineeship at the ABC, they would send us down to the Junction Oval and watch the Victorian Second 11 cricket team play, and they'd take a tape recorder down there, and I'd have to call for an hour of cricket, and then I'd take it back to the boss, Peter Booth, and he'd listen to it and say, not enough light and shade, you're too monotone, you need to be punchier here when it's exciting, you need to pull back here when it's not exciting. So you learnt the trade of calling cricket, so I called cricket for the ABC. I got an opportunity to work at Nine, so Nine grabbed me from the ABC, and I worked because Cos Cardone was one of the bosses at Nine at the time, and he was a port man, so he kind of knew me. So working for Nine was great, and then Nine and Fox. So I got the chance to call the equestrian at the London Olympic Games. I did the speed skating at the Vancouver Winter Olympics. I did the hockey at the Sydney Olympic Games. So yeah, I've been given the opportunity to call a lot of sports, hence why there's a bit of skating in the book, Graham. There's a bit of skating in the book in Killing for Sport, and there's a little bit of that side of my life in that. It's no footy, but that's the one sport element of this.
12: The book's called Killing for Sport. I heard you say it was 15 years in the making. What did you mean by that?
4: Well, it's been in my head for a long time that I could write, but what was I going to write about? So I took myself into a couple of worlds that were it was a fantasy world for me to write it. So all this is stuff outside of my normal world because I wanted an adventure. So I've enjoyed trips to Paris and London and Monaco and the French Riviera where this is all set. It's not set in Australia. It's set in some very exciting places overseas. It's high society. It's not, you know, dark and dingy. It's the life of high society, Monaco Grand Prix goers, et cetera. And so it's been bubbling around in my head for 15 or so years. So finally I got a chance to put it down in written form about 10 years ago and just rewrite after rewrite after rewrite. I took it to a few publishers about 3 years ago and got knocked back by all of them. But I got some good feedback, and that's the beauty of being a footballer, I think, Graham, in that you get feedback from coaches at quarter time, half time, and you work out how to get better. I'm not going to get a game unless I get better. It was the same with the publishers. They told me how I could get better. So I thought, well, I'm never going to get published if I don't listen to what they're saying. And it wasn't hard to tweak it. So I said to one publisher, I can do this, what you've asked me to do. That's easy to change it. You know, change the timeline, change a bit of my sentence structure style. So I did the rewrite, took a year. Went back to a few publishers, and one of the publishers that said, yeah, we're happy to reread it in a year. So Affirm Press decided to go with it after 15 years and 40-something rewrites. So it's now in all good bookshops. You can get it, Killing for Sport.
12: Tell us about the title. It's a reference to King Lear that I heard you talk about. I didn't quite understand it, though.
4: Yes. So in King Lear, there's a line, we are like flies to wanton boys to the gods. They kill us for their sport. So it's, you know, boys will mess with flies, like the gods mess with us, and there's a lot of that in this. So it's the gods messing with the two main characters, Sarah and Jackson, when they do have luck, when they don't have luck, the things, the drama that can happen in your life when you're just unfortunate or you're just in the wrong place at the wrong time or the right place in the right time. And, yeah, that's where Killing for Sport, Sarah and Jackson, the gods toy with them quite a bit in this.
12: Are you living vicariously, though, through maybe Jackson, the male, you know?
4: I wrote this through Sarah's eyes, to be honest. I wrote this with the full intention of Sarah being the hero of this. Even though Jackson and Sarah, it's interesting to hear people that have read it now as to which side they've taken, Jackson or Sarah, and who they want to win in the end, Jackson or Sarah or the two of them or Sebastian Lee, Jackson and Sarah. So everyone that reads it will take a side in this. Then I got to about chapter 50, Graham, where I had three or four endings that I didn't know which one I was going to go with. Who did I want to win in this? And it wasn't until my wife said to me, no, you need to go with this ending as opposed to the ending.
12: Okay.
4: I decided, well, I've got to get some more advice on this. So I went to my son, I went to a few other people, and I said, what do you think of this ending? And they said, yeah, that's the ending. So the ending that I've gone with in the end wasn't the initial written ending, but it's the ending that I was advised was probably better. I do like the ending I've gone with, so I can't wait till I get your understanding of
12: well, I haven't quite worked out the ending yet because I skimmed through it and I couldn't work out whether Jackson gets killed or not.
4: Okay.
12: And you're not going to tell me.
4: No, I'm not going to tell you. You get to read it.
12: But there's a couple of things that do emerge from the book. I mean, obviously, you're living the locations. You're all these exotic locations that you take people to. Are they places you've been to yourself and places that you'd either one day like to go back to?
4: Yeah, they are. So I've been to those places multiple times. I've been to Paris multiple times, London multiple times, the French Riviera a couple of times, Monaco, yes, all those places in the book. And I wanted to take people on that adventure. So I'm glad you said that because that is – I wanted to take people, especially in Australia, out of Australia. I wanted people to have a holiday or an adventure like I did writing it when they're reading it. So I'm glad that you've found that to be the case.
12: And what about your passions for cars? Like, I've never heard of a 1967 Lamborghini, I can't even say it,
4: Miura. The Miura, yeah.
12: Miura.
4: It's one of
12: Yeah, where did that come from?
4: Yeah, well, it's one of the most beautiful cars on the planet. And there's a lot of references to, you know, art in this. And I see those old Ferrari Dinos and Muras as art. And that's why there's a lot of Picasso and art in this. So, yes, I've been a car head for a while, Graham. I've owned, I think, 52 cars over 52. My time. So, yes, some would say I've wasted a lot of money on cars. There are a lot of car references in this. So, yeah, it's woven through.
12: Well, people are going to have to make their own decision. It is one of those books you can't put down. I had a crack at you about, you know, too many metaphors in there, but obviously the publishers know better than I do. But it is an interesting book that you want to get to the end of, which is a sign of a good read, isn't it? You're a legendary commentator now, even though you're claiming you're South Australian. You're well immersed in the Victorian footy scene. How's footy look for you next year?
4: I'm loving it, Graham. To be honest, I like being involved. I never get bored of it, so I still get the adrenaline rush going to games. I still enjoy every day that I'm employed for Fox, especially as a commentator, to be able to go there and be part of the circus. So it's nice to be part of the daily circus with SEN as well as your son is. But thanks for having me on, Graham. I just want to say before you wrap it up, though, how much I have admired you over time. So, I mean, you have been... I know we were adversaries for a while, but you're a little bit of ahead of me in terms of age. But you came over to Victoria and took on the Vics in the VFL, and that's one of the reasons I always wanted to come, because you did it and Greg Phillips did it and Bruce Abernathy did it. So I always wanted to do it based on that as well. You've been a great person in the media as well. You've been a sensation.
12: Dwayne, it's about you.
4: So, you know you're going to have to cut this out because you're running out of time. But, no, I've always admired you, Graham, for everything you've done. So it's a privilege for me to be on your show, on your podcast.
12: Thank you for that. You know, Glenn Archer and I played 316 games in that number 11 North Melbourne jumper, don't you?
4: Well, you came over too old, Graham. What are you doing coming over at that age? You could have come over at 21 and won 3 Brownlows.
12: No, I don't think so. Dwayne, it's been a fascinating chat. I learned things about you and your family, particularly your mum and your grandmother. What amazing stories. That's a book that could be written. Good luck with your first attempt at a novel. Is there a second one on the way?
4: Yeah, well, once you get to the end of this, you'll ask the question whether there's a sequel to it. So hopefully the metaphors that are in there don't stop you from getting to the end of it. I've always loved a bit of constructive criticism, so I'm okay with it. But, I'll let people make up their own mind. There's a second one that's starting this summer. I'm going to start writing the second one.
12: I'll give an example of the metaphor that's the Nissan GTR cruising like Mr. Whippy Van.
4: Kids running to his Nissan GTR like it was a Mr. Whippy Van. Well, people know what that's like. Kids running to it because, you know, they were selling drugs out of it. So that's why the teenagers were. So that's a good metaphor, isn't it?
12: Yeah, well, you don't have to explain it. you're the author. Good luck, Dwayne. Great chat. I hope it goes well for you.
4: No, hopefully it does. And thanks for the pump up.
12: Dwayne Russell was my guest, folks. The book is called Killing for Sport. He can run, but he can't hide. Thanks for joining us.
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0: faced a brief bedside court hearing. It's been revealed it took place yesterday following the arrest of a 40-year-old man and 42-year-old woman. The pair, charged with criminal neglect and concealing human remains, they've been remanded in custody till May 2027. The infant was located on Saturday at the motel at the base of the freeway. It had been deceased for a period of time. A post-mortem has determined the boy was 6 to 7 months old. Major Crime has taken over the investigation. The federal government claims a US plan to live stream an execution proves why Australia needs digital duty of care regulations. The US Defence Secretary wants to broadcast the firing squad death of a mass shooter. Australia's eSafety Commissioner says she's powerless to stop the video being streamed here. Senior Labor MP Murray Watt argues tech companies must do more to block harmful content.
1: Our current laws don't put enough responsibility on platforms and big tech to do the right thing by Australians. So I would have hoped that this issue with the public execution is further evidence for the Coalition and the Greens that we need to update Australia's laws to put more responsibility on big tech.
0: There's been a theme park death in the US. A man fell from the Goliath roller coaster at the Six Flags in Georgia. Several others were injured. It's not yet been determined whether it was a mechanical malfunction, restraint failure, or another factor that contributed to his death. The tragedy captured on souvenir ride photos. Lifeblood is appealing for an extra 16,000 donors as the nation's blood stocks plunge to their lowest level in a decade. Lifeblood's Gemma Falkenmeyer says the prolonged cold and flu season has reduced donor numbers.
2: It is really critical that more people come forward and donate. Donations are only sitting on our shelves for a day or two before going out to a hospital, and we do need to see a boost to supplies.
0: Zookeepers say they're happy with how SA's newest chimpanzee, Cassie, is adjusting to her new home at Monarto. The four-month-old chimp arrived from Rockhampton Zoo in Queensland after being rejected by her troop. John Allen from Monarto says the first signs are good.
3: Ultimately, it will be up to the chimps as to whether or not they decide to accept her. When we bring her up to introduce her to the other chimps, we do it at opportune times or times when we know that they're probably going to be more receptive, or when it's a quiet moment, we can sort of bring her in to them.
0: Now turning to 5AA Sport, another deal has been done on the second last day of the trade period. North Melbourne's Zane Dersma has been traded to Melbourne after requesting to join the Demons. The Roos will receive picks 33 and 49, with pick 52 heading to the Ds. AFL star Nick Blakey has apologised over the scandal that led to his departure from the Sydney Swans. The 26-year-old, one of the so-called Pullman Five, has been traded to North Melbourne, where he's hoping to rebuild trust and revive his career. Blakey says he's grateful to the Kangaroos for a fresh start as police continue to investigate an alleged incident involving Swans players at a Sydney hotel in August. At a Melbourne hotel. And in cricket, Steve Smith is undergoing observation for concussion symptoms after copping a bouncer to the helmet on day 4 of the first test in South Africa. Now checking 5AA traffic.
4: Works continue in Eden Hills on Shepherd's Hill Road near Sturt Road. Speed back to 40 km in both directions past the scene. That's also the case for works underway in Happy Valley on Main South Road near Chandler's Hill Road, in Blair Athol on Grand Junction Road near Main North Road, and there's works to watch out for in Bedford Park on Marion Road outbound near Sturt Road. It's demonstrator season at Mercedes-Benz with 3 years complimentary servicing across the range. 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Adelaide's most accurate traffic on 5AA.
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0: Cloudy 19 today, partly cloudy tomorrow 20, sunny on Thursday 22, partly cloudy Friday 26. Right now it's 17 degrees on 5AA, always Adelaide.
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7: Thank you very much, Mel. Good afternoon, everyone, and welcome along to the show. It is a very special 5AA Afternoons because we are broadcasting live from the Crown Princess, part of Princess Cruises here in Outer Harbour. It is all thanks to Phil Hoffman Travel. If you're a fan of The Love Boat, the TV show from back in the 70s and the 80s, it was Princess Cruises that was and continues to be The Love Boat. And I've got to say, in 26 years of working at this radio station and having done a lot of outside broadcasts, OBs, I don't think I've ever done it on a cruise ship before, but this has to become something we do every

0: Yeah, because it is extraordinary. It's the start of the 26-27 cruising season here in South Australia. $22 million worth of economic benefit for the state. And we'll talk about this afternoon. So to give you an idea, Madeline and I arrived here in Outer Harbour today. And as we arrived in and hopped on the ship, hundreds, thousands of people were jumping off the ship because they're all going around South Australia. So bus loads heading up to Hand or for others to Cleland or to the Barossa Valley. So think of every time a cruise ship pulls into Outer Harbour, into South Australia, what financial benefit that is. So we'll talk about that on the show this afternoon. And we hope that we can do you justice today between now and four to give you the audio and the video on our socials about what cruising is like. Maybe convince you to cruise for the very first time. Maybe it will convince you to go on another cruise. I was just saying before that I don't know many people that are one and done with cruising. They don't cruise once and go, nah, not for me. I know multiple people who go on multiple cruises. Some even will book while they're on a particular cruise. They love it so much and go on another. So we'll have a look at that this afternoon. But because we are here at Outer Harbour and on the ship, we'll still take your calls and your texts anytime you'd like to join us. 8223 0000. Peter Williams will join me in just one second from Phil Hoffman Travel. We'll talk through the cruise season, what it means for PHT, what we need to know more about the industry. We're delighted the Minister for Tourism, Emily Burke, is going to join us on the show today. The continuing benefits, not just financial, but what it looks like for the state. We'll be speaking to the cruise director this afternoon to find out exactly what the ship has to offer. We get to meet the captain on the show today. So we are very lucky. We got to walk around the bridge here. No photos, no videos, understandably, but just to have a look, it was quite an honour to see exactly how all of that works. So we'll have a look at that. We'll talk to the captain and see what he and the officers and the navigators all do when it comes to a ship of this size. We're going to speak to the executive chef and the beverage manager of the Crown Princess here today. And if you can just hear that for a second, that is the collective sigh of 5AA staff who don't get to eat food today. But luckily, producer Madeline is here because she will get to do that with me after 3 o'clock. And I'm sure Peter Williams will help us too. 21 food and beverage destinations and locations on this particular ship. It's like your favourite restaurant strip all on the one ship. It's amazing. So we'll talk about that. And of course, we have plenty of time for your calls, emails, SMS, 8223 0000 0448 08 1395, or on air at 5AA.com.au. Our live stream fully operational from 3 o'clock, so make sure you jump onto Facebook or YouTube. You can not just hear us, but you can see all of the action and the fun that we are having here on Princess Cruises. So we'll take a short break, 10 minutes after one. Peter Williams from PHD to join us next, live here in Outer Harbour. Back.
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0: Not just girls having fun, everyone having fun on the Crown Princess. We are broadcasting live from Outer Harbour today for 5AA Afternoons. Peter Williams is here, CEO, Managing Director. Just look, they knew you were here. How good is that? Lovely to see you.
11: Thanks, Leith. And they know we're on a ship because the announcements haven't stopped, that's for sure.
0: First and foremost, thanks for having us. Thanks for allowing us to be here. I know you did this last year with Stacey, but for Madeline and I and Peter, our tech, to be here and experience this, to try and, you know, portray that to the 5AA listeners is a great joy.
11: Well, how fantastic is it? Yeah, we're sitting here, beautiful day, overlooking Outer Harbour from the beautiful Crown Princess, which has just cruised in overnight and really kicking off the cruise season for South Australia and really for Australia. So very, very exciting and fantastic to have you here, Leith.
0: I want to give a very quick plug and shout out to a friend of mine, Graham Blum, who is the groundskeeper at Outer Harbour Golf Course, and Christine, who is the boss there. He sent me a text this morning. He said he saw it come in.
11: Oh,
0: he said it's just majestic, the size of it. Adelaide's turned on a beautiful day weather-wise too, and think of all the tourists who come into Adelaide. This is their maybe first impression of Adelaide.
11: Well, exactly. Like we did a doorstep interview this morning, and it was fantastic. We had the captain down there, we had the tourism minister the Honourable Emily Burke down there, and the amount of money it brings into South Australia first and foremost is fantastic. You know, they're going out to the regions, whether it's the Barossa Valley, the Clare Valley, they're heading into the city down to Jetty Road at Glenelg, and they're spending good money, and which is fantastic. And then the other thing is we've got South Australian passengers getting on board today or disembarking today.
0: Yep.
11: So they've already started their cruise. I just ran into some clients of ours who this is their 20th Princess cruise. The lovely wife, it's her birthday today, and they're embarking on the Round Australia cruise. So how good's that? All they did was caught an Uber. I said, how'd you get down here? They caught an Uber down here.
0: Yeah.
11: How fantastic.
0: Yeah, so I want to say just quickly before we talk about how great this ship is and the industry itself. It's funny, we've been here for an hour, not one PA announcement, and now as soon as you're on. Outer Harbour itself, for people who haven't been here for a while, what a great setup we have here.
11: Well, it's stunning. You know, when we were in the bridge, you know, about 45 minutes ago, looking out towards all the way past Glenelg, it was absolutely stunning, wasn't it? It was just beautiful. And I drove here this morning as well, and just coming around the bend here and seeing the ship, the sun was just coming up, and it was just like, wow, you know, how lucky are the passengers coming into this beautiful, beautiful city of ours, our beautiful state. Really a great showcase. So the cruising industry is such an important thing for us, and you know, it really puts us on the map.
0: We're going to talk to the minister about the finances and that, but you will get to see from Phil Hopman Travel the joy people have in doing multiple cruises, and then those who get to experience it for the first time and walk in and their eyes just open up, because there is everything to do on this ship.
11: Yeah, I was just speaking to Simone and Megan when we were walking on that. I don't know how many cruises I've done, but it's many. It's, you know, maybe 30, 40 or 50, but I get so excited just going across that gangway and getting on board and getting greeted. I I feel like I'm on a holiday as soon as I take that first step onto the ship. And it felt like that this morning. Even though we're here working today, I actually feel pretty relaxed. It feels like I'm on holidays. I just need a pina colada and
0: it's like Melbourne Cup. You know when you sort of work on Melbourne Cup but you're not really working? It's a bit like that today. I said to Peter and Madeline before, I said, can you believe we're doing this? This is our show today. That's a great point, though, too, because you do walk across. And so the numbers on this particular, and obviously ships differ, but there's about 3,500 guests.
11: About 3,000, yeah.
0: 1,500 staff.
11: Yeah, correct. So, you know.
0: You get to say hello to so many staff members.
11: And how friendly are they?
0: Oh, everyone's friendly.
11: Like, I've just been tapping away doing a bit of work on my laptop at the bar here, just having a water, and, you know, everyone's coming and saying hello.
0: Because in this day and age, most people don't say hello.
11: No.
0: You know, but everyone's saying thank you, hello, welcome.
11: It's a happy environment, right?
0: Yeah,
11: so when clients come on board, they know they're in for a trip of a lifetime. And, you know, we all know the benefits of cruising. You unpack once, everything's included at the end of the day. You can do a few upgrades with your drinks and things like that. Mm-hmm. But at the end of the day, you know your budget before you get on. So you're not worrying about penny pinching here and there. It's a great holiday. And that's why I've always loved it, having a part of my holiday. It doesn't have to be the whole holiday, but a part of my holiday, I pretty well say, let's do a cruise.
0: You've been in the industry a long time. Tell me about when it started to where it is now. What cruising has done as an industry and what it means for South Australia?
11: Yeah, it's interesting. When I first started, less than 1% of Australians would travel each year. So they call that the penetration rate. Now it's well over 5, which is some of the highest in the world. So basically 5% of all Aussies will cruise once a year, minimum, right?
0: Yep.
11: So that in its own is just phenomenal. But what you've seen is this absolute boom in, builds. There's always new builds getting built. I was very fortunate that I flew up to Finland last year to see one of the biggest ships in the world being built, and it was quite amazing. And then luckily again just the other day I was invited to actually be on it just after its inaugural cruise, and you go, wow, have a look at the innovation that is going into cruising. Gone are the days, as we're walking around the beautiful Crown Princess, gone are the days where there's a main dining room and a main theatre and that's pretty well it, right?
0: Yes.
11: Now how many restaurants are here? They're everywhere. Yeah. Like, how many did we walk past?
0: Oh,
11: yeah, we went through Sabatini, which is the Italian restaurant, and the smell of the food in there, it gets you hungry straight away, right? So all these specialty dining venues, fish and chips, so you've got seafood, you've got steakhouses, and then you've got all the bars, and then multiple entertainment. So basically the way I describe these medium-sized ships, which the Princess ships are, is it's like a floating village. You've got something there for everyone. Absolutely beautiful.
0: Yeah, I was saying before, it's interesting. So for the hundreds or thousands that get off and go and enjoy South Australia, there's so many people who are staying on because there's so much to do on the ship. People are sitting in the banana lounge and they're watching the movies, or they're meeting with their family, some are catching up. I mean, that's the beauty, as you always say, and Phil always says, there is a cruise for someone.
11: Cruise
0: there is
11: for
0: a
11: someone.
0: Destination for someone.
11: Look, and it's really important when people come in and have a chat to us that we ask a few questions and we put you on the right cruise. If we put you on the right cruise the first time, I know you're going to cruise for your whole life. You'll be like those lovely people that I was talking to. That they'll do 20 cruises, and you know, they're obviously doing one a year or whatever it is.
0: What's the relationship like between you and Princess? Tell me what makes them so special in the market.
11: They're very special to us. I was speaking to Matt, who heads up Princess here in Australia, when we were doing the interviews this morning, that we've had a 35-year-plus relationship with Princess. And I know when I was a consultant, ages ago, Princess was one of the ships or the cruise lines that I always felt comfortable selling because I knew what the passengers were going to get. Mm-hmm. And I think to this day, it's still the same. The consistency of their delivery and their product is outstanding. And the repeat factor and the brand strength is fantastic. So the consistency on board, whether it's the food, the entertainment, you kind of just know that the clients are going to be happy. And when they cruise happy, they come back happy, they refer others. It's good for our business, it's good for their business. So look, the relationship's strong right now. My team and the senior management team are sitting in our boardroom planning the next couple of years. And Matt made a very, very exciting announcement today with the Honourable Emily Burke, the Minister, that they're going to triple the amount of cruising in and out of Adelaide in the 28-29 season, so only 2 years away, which is fantastic news for everyone. Great for the economy, great for my business, great for the passengers.
0: And am I right in saying, too, maybe announcements down the track, too, about whereabouts in South Australia, too, they might be heading?
11: Yeah, it's a pretty guarded secret, but we're hoping it'll be a combination of short and long cruises. Mm-hmm. You know, there might be world cruises in there. There'll be segments. There could be shorter cruises. Who knows? So, Victor, down to Port Lincoln, season, etc.
0: Yep.
11: We just don't know yet, but you know, tripling the amount of arrivals and departures is a fantastic start. So we'll take wherever they go.
0: And the state government must love that too, because it's not just the people that get to enjoy the ship. In if you're a South Australian, you're a traveller. But as we were saying before with Megan, where people are going to Harndorf today, people are going to Cleland today. There are small country towns, pockets of Adelaide, who are just going to get this influx of customers in a pretty difficult market. What a bonus.
11: Absolutely. And sometimes cruising gets a bit of a bad rap about, oh, you know, the cruisers come in and everyone stays on board and eats and drinks, whatever. Well, that's not the case. We saw it today.
0: Not at all.
11: I spoke to the captain. Pretty well, 90% of the people are off today spending money in our economy. You know, they're out buying lunches. They're buying wine at the Barossa Valley and going down to McLaren Vale, going down to Jetty Road, going to the pub, you know. So they're doing all of that. And then, yeah, they'll come back here at 4 o'clock or 5 o'clock in the afternoon and they'll have a couple of cocktails and do a bit of entertainment here. So it's a great balance. And how else, you know, 3,000 people leave. All of a sudden, we've just put 3,000 people into our economy.
0: And there will be one or two that will be legging it down Outer Harbour with minutes to go to before someone's always late. They haven't quite timed their run to come back.
11: Yeah, no, absolutely. So, look, I think it works for everyone.
0: So I was very lucky. The one cruise I did with my family around New Zealand was on the Golden Princess, which was one of the great life memories for us.
11: Yep.
0: This Crown Princess, it's really interesting to see, because there's a lot of things that the Golden didn't have, but there's also a real familiarity and comfort about it, whether it's the way that the stairs
11: it's
0: are set
11: the
0: up
11: heritage.
0: Or the pool.
11: Yeah.
0: It's just so great.
11: And I think that's fantastic. And just coming off one of their brand new ships, the Star Princess out of Miami, about 6 months ago, and I have to say, what a beautiful elevated experience. We'll touch on that later on. But what I love is the nod to the future, but also a nod to the past, right? So all the innovation that's coming in and the new ships, but, you know, there is that nod to the past where there's a familiarity with it when you come on board every Princess cruise. And certainly with this one, it felt very similar to last year with Island Princess. So, yeah.
0: Could you easily just right now just lay on one of these banana lounges and just look out to the north of Adelaide? By the way, we don't appreciate our coastline enough. If you stand at the front of this ship like we did in the bridge and look straight down towards Brighton and
11: the Norfolk Pines and the whatever. Well, you talk about the sun lounges. When I'm off air, I think I might go and sit
0: down.
11: You should. I might
0: go and sit down on one of those. Get your laptop down there. Peter Williams is here from PHT. We are so thankful that Phil and Pete and the team from Princess are allowing us to be here. What do you say to people, and you would hear this a lot, and you've got your big expo coming up, and I'm sure there are people who are regular travellers, but maybe those first timers come up too. What do you say to them? Like, I'd love to do it.
11: Yep.
0: Is it dipping the toe? Is it going on a shorter cruise, something close to home so they can enjoy that?
11: Yeah, I think the shorter cruise probably is the easy answer. You know, put your toe in the water.
0: Yep.
11: But I think it's a little beyond that, and I think it's talking to an expert, talking to someone who knows cruising very well.
0: Yes.
11: And our team are very, you know, we opened the first cruise centre in the whole of Australia. So my team know cruising back to front. 50% of our bookings have some kind of cruise component to it as part of their holiday. So our guys, the training is extensive and whatever. So whether it's a short cruise or a longer cruise, it's about talking to the expert who will ask you certain questions. And then we will find the appropriate cruise line, the appropriate destination for you. Because some people might say, you know, this is my first trip to Europe and I haven't done a cruise. So, of course, something like the Mediterranean will go, okay, well, the Mediterranean could suit. Mm. And fancy doing that right in the middle of your four-week holiday where you have a week in the Mediterranean where you've got this chance to unpack once.
0: Yep.
11: Now, tell me, are you someone who wants a party, or you're an elderly couple, or you're on your honeymoon, or you're travelling multi-generation? Princess works so well for multi-generation, and that's what I love it. Because what we saw the kids club, didn't we?
0: Oh my lord,
11: how good was that? I could have hung around there for a little while. It was fantastic, wasn't it?
0: That's the
11: pinball games and the table tennis and the
0: broken
11: pool tables
0: up into age groups too. So if you've got really young kids, there's like the kinder gym type stuff,
11: correct?
0: Then you got the teenager, well, they don't want to hang around in that, so they've got their own arcade games,
11: the cool place to hang out.
0: That's right, air hockey,
11: had its own spa,
0: foosball and stuff,
11: you know, own spa pool and the whole lot. So,
0: but then on the flip side, as we saw, so for families, it's great. You took us out to the front,
11: yes, the sanctuary.
0: If you want to get away from kids, you got that too.
11: So, you know, we've got the grandparents, the parents and the children coming, and it suits everyone. So the kids, if they want it, they can go to the kids club. Then you've got, you know, that sanctuary where it's no kids, it's a private pool, you know, the food's brought to your sun lounge, you've got the cocktails going. What a fantastic, you know, environment where I guess it's nearly like a smaller ship version on a larger ship. You know, I love it.
0: I don't spend a lot of time in a gym. You'll be surprised to hear that. The gym here is bigger than most gyms I've seen in Adelaide.
11: Well, I got guilt as soon as I walked in there because I don't think I've seen a gym like that for a very, very long while.
0: I just say to Megan, like, you know, they're on holidays. They don't actually have to get in the gym, but people obviously want to. They want to look beautiful and hot, and they're working out. There was like a Pilates studio. There was bikes, and people were lifting weights. And
11: the quality of that equipment, we were just saying off air, that techno gym stuff, that's the best, yeah. Right? And there, I don't know how many bikes, spin bikes there were and treadmills or whatever, but it shows you, you know, speaking to the Princess staff, how popular gyms have come. So I think people are going, you know what, I'm coming here for a good time and I'm going to have some nice meals, I'm going to have some drinks,
0: yep.
11: But I'm also not going to forget my fitness. I'm going to have a balance between the two. The Pilates studio, massive, right? You know, people are doing Pilates and yoga. And so there's trends are emerging and I guess the cruise ships have to cater for it,
0: yep.
11: and that's what we're seeing now on the beautiful new Coral Princess. Or
0: most
11: the Coral Princess.
0: Gyms, I would imagine, again, having never been inside of one, you would be looking at yourself, whereas here, gee, you've got a nice view as you're just
11: it was all right, wasn't
0: pumping
11: it?
0: Some weights.
11: Yeah, just looking out the beautiful outer harbour. So
0: imagine doing that on
11: great.
0: A sea day.
11: Yeah, yeah.
0: Just getting your Ks in.
11: And look, I know you're going to... You'll talk to the entertainment director later on, but that's, you know, we haven't even touched on the fantastic entertainment. So a lot of people don't realise that, you know, there's like Broadway quality shows on Princess. So that's another thing. At night time, you have a meal, a couple of cocktails, then you go and see a beautiful show. Now, if we were at the West End in London, in New York, whatever, you'd be paying $300, $400 a seat.
0: Mm.
11: Well, here it's part of your fare.
0: It's crazy, isn't
11: it?
0: Yeah,
11: it is.
0: Before we let you go, you've got a lot of packages, don't you, too, with the details that you have with Princess. You know, you've got fly and cruise packages, Europe and right around the world.
11: We do. We talked about the Mediterranean before, and we've put together this beautiful 21-night cruise. I love this. And it was one of our biggest sellers for years. We've just been able to package it up again on the beautiful Sun Princess. Now, for departing in 28, just remember this is 28, but that doesn't mean you can't do it in 27, but lots of availability in 28, March, May, July, and it's 21 nights all through the best of the Mediterranean, including your flight, so it's absolutely fantastic. But the other one, I was having a chat to Matt, who heads up Princess Cruises here in Australia, and he said, don't forget Japan. At the moment, and we've talked about a lot on your show,
0: yep.
11: Japan is nearly our number one destination at the moment, but people don't automatically think of cruising. So Princess have multiplied the departures up there, so many more than they had previously. So through 27 and 28, we've got multiple departures. I love this one. It's the Cherry Blossom, right? Over for the right season,
0: nice.
11: And that's in March, and we've got a 10-night Tokyo return. So again, that would be a good one for first-time travellers. Pretty close, no jet lag, you know, quick direct flight up there.
0: Yep.
11: So that one's really good as well. So and then we've got at the other end of the season, people... Cherry Blossom can get busy, and that's why I love doing it on the cruise, because you've got your floating hotel. But another beautiful time to go to Japan is in the autumn as well, with all the autumn leaves all
0: nice.
11: Turning as well.
0: Yep.
11: So that's going to be in your August and September as well. So look, you know, the beauty of Princess is they cover the whole world, whether it's Alaska, the Caribbean, Mediterranean, or Northern Europe and Scandinavia. They've got it covered.
0: Thank you for that. Thank you for having us. Now, I know you're hanging around.
11: See,
0: I just want your staff to know this. You're not just sitting at the bar, just drinking and eating. You're actually working. But can I drag you back in the last hour with our live stream? Because
11: absolutely.
0: I will not be
11: anytime.
0: Able to eat this food and drink all of these cocktails on my own. So I know Madeline's put her hand up, but she'll need a hand too.
11: Absolutely ready to help out,
0: Maddie. She's in moderation.
11: It's a tough job, right?
0: Peter, thank you for that. Lovely to see
11: you. Thanks, Leith.
0: We will take a short break. 1:30 headlines on the way with Mel. On the other side, we'll speak to the tourist. As a minister, what does it mean for the state at the start of cruising season? That's next.
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12: Good afternoon, Mel Usher with the news headlines. A post-mortem on the infant found at the Tollgate Motel has determined the boy was 7 to 8 months old. A man and woman have been remanded in custody following a bedside court hearing. A roller coaster death in the US is under investigation. The tributes are continuing for Breaking Bad star RJ Mitty. And in sport, AFL's Nick Blakey has apologised over the scandal which rocked the Sydney Swans as he begins a new chapter at North Melbourne on a reported $11 million deal. The 5AA forecast cloudy 19 today. Right now it's 17. We'll have more news at 2 on 5AA, always Adelaide.
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0: We are broadcasting live from Outer Harbour on board the beautiful Crown Princess, part of Princess Cruising. It is the start of the South Australian 2026 summer cruise season. This is why we are here, as it provides a great chance for local, interstate and international guests to enjoy everything that South Australia and Adelaide has to offer. The Minister for Tourism is the Honourable Emily Burke. She joins me this afternoon. Minister, lovely to have you on.
25: Good afternoon. Thank you for having me.
0: I know you had an early start here this morning with the press conference. How exciting with Princess rolling into town?
25: I did. I'm very jealous that you're still there because it was beautiful there this morning. It was really exciting to see so many people enjoying the Crown Princess that's now in Adelaide. As we know, 3,000 people have just docked in South Australia, which kicks off the cruise season in South Australia. And that's a really good story in itself. 3,000 people have come here to visit South Australia, and now they get to go and explore our beautiful state, whether it's shopping in the city or going into our regions as well. It really does have an incredible economic impact on our state. And today there's a really exciting news that Princess Cruise and the cruise lines through Princess. They're showing real confidence in our state by tripling the amount of visits they will be having over the next few years into South Australia, which will be, generate about $22 million economic benefit. So it's a really good sign of confidence for our state is cruise lines are also backing us in by tripling the amount of times that they're coming just through one cruise line.
0: Yeah, it's extraordinary, and we'll talk about that in a sec. I know you had to get back for Parliament today, Minister, but we're still here till 4. If you want to come back, there's a seat for you.
25: I would love to.
0: By the pool.
25: Can I skip question time and come back?
0: Yeah, then nobody will notice. Just sneak out and we can go from there. Hey, so it's interesting. People would think, okay, well, if I'm not going on a cruise, how does it benefit me? How does it benefit South Australia? What we saw firsthand, and you would know, I guess, with your data and your numbers, is that those people who were walking past you as you were here doing the press conference this morning, they're going out to places like Harndorf. They're supporting small business. They're heading up to Cleland to see the koalas and various parts of Adelaide. So the state as a whole wins whether people and cruise ships come into town.
25: Absolutely. It is an extraordinary operation when you're down there early in the morning when a cruise ship arrives and people are disembarking and there are a lineup of buses waiting for people to jump on and go and explore South Australia through those tourism operators as well. And they're going, like you said, into the Barossa, the Fleurieu Peninsula. Some are going into the Murray area as well, into Coorong. People are just going all over our state on tour guides, or they can jump on the train down there as well and come into the city and go shopping. So there is something for everyone, and I think that's what makes our cruise such a unique part of our tourism sector, is people are coming here from all over the world, or it's South Australians also enjoying going on cruise as well, and we make that accessible for them as well.
0: As a government, you'd always be looking, how can we raise more money? How can we make more money in the state? What does it mean when all of a sudden the arrivals in Adelaide will triple and around South Australia as of, 28, 29, when that happens? I mean, what does that do for the state, Minister?
25: Yeah, like I said, it's a $22 million injection into our state, and it's always much better to be finding new money and taking money from elsewhere and bringing that into our state. And that's what we've seen with our major events time and time again. Gather Round just gets bigger and bigger every year. We've seen that through all the other new events that we have coming now as well as MotoGP. These events, you know, MotoGP, for example, that hasn't had a street circuit anywhere in the world before, and we'll be holding the very first one here in Adelaide. People travel for these major events anyway, but now they will be doing it because it's so unique. And it's the same with our cruises as well. As I said earlier, this is a real sign of confidence that not only they're coming to South Australia, but they're tripling their services and coming here.
0: Are you able to have conversations with the industry as a whole? Imagine if you could time it, Minister, where you had the cruise ships coming into Adelaide while the MotoGP was on, or while the Fringe and the Adelaide Festa were on. So it's a win-win. They could go into the city, enjoy some shows, get back on the ship and then go to the next destination.
25: It's like you read my mind. We have had very similar conversations to these, to highlight to as many people as possible, whether it's our cruise lines coming in, whether it's our airlines that are coming direct into Adelaide. We're always telling them about the major events that are happening in South Australia so they can start packaging up, you know, what could they be doing and promoting as well, and why those flights are so important about coming into South Australia, because we have so many unique events and a calendar of events that are just as unique as South Australians, but also as unique as the people coming to South Australia.
0: Yeah. I'm a little guilty of this, Minister. I don't get to Outer Harbour very often, I'll be honest. So as I was driving here today, there were a couple of things that sort of took my interest first and foremost. Is I don't think we appreciate how beautiful our coastline is from this angle, where the ships are coming in and then the ships are going out as you're looking south, and we were doing it at the front of the ship just earlier today, where you can see right through from Largs to Semaphore onto Grange, Henley, you know, Brighton, Glenelg, etc. I mean, if you want a photograph, picture-perfect kind of idea of Adelaide for people that may or may not have been here before, that's it, right there.
25: Yeah, it is absolutely stunning. And this morning when there wasn't really a breath of wind, it was an incredible spot to start the day, but also to see so many people coming into South Australia enjoying what we have here. We often take it for granted, like you just said, but we are very, very lucky to have such an extensive coastline and one that we can continue to enjoy, whether in metropolitan Adelaide or regional South Australia.
0: And we're blessed to have a great airport, but it's also, we should give a bit of love to the Outer Harbour Terminal here too, for those who've never been here.
25: I hear it has an incredible turning circle. People who come into Outer Harbour, they call it out for being an incredible harbour to be able to come into and dock at. So not only have we got the good infrastructure in place, we also have the opportunity to welcome so many people coming in and new experiences as well. I think we have 5 new maiden calls coming in this year as well, and they're not just coming to Metropolitan Adelaide, they're coming to Port Lincoln and the Eyre Peninsula as well.
0: Well done. Well, appreciate your time this afternoon. Probably not your portfolio, but can I mention this too? I didn't realise how big the shipyards have got, having not been out here for a while either.
25: Holy
0: moly, Minister. Oh, my Lord. So I think my son plays... So I think my son played footy once at Largs North, and so that was kind of about the furthest out we come of recent times. But as I kept driving out here towards Outer Harbour, they just kept getting bigger and bigger. That, what an extraordinary facility that is.
25: It is going to be extraordinary. It's why it will be one of the biggest projects we have in our country and our country's ever seen. So it's a credible opportunity for South Australia, and the Outer Harbour really is, the destination for so many coming either via boat to experience South Australia, but also where a lot of our imports come and arrive into South Australia as well.
0: Yeah, crazy. Well, thank you for joining us. Really appreciate it. There's a seat here for you if you want it. I know you're working hard, so we can get you a mocktail, Minister, instead of a cocktail if you need to just behave.
25: All right. Unfortunately, we'll bring it down to North Terrace. Thank you.
0: All right, we'll try and time that better. Thanks for your time. Appreciate it.
25: Thanks
0: Emily
25: so
0: Burke
25: much,
0: is the Minister for Tourism here this morning alongside the team from Princess and Peter Williams from PHT as they announce that their cruise season, the summer cruise season, has officially been launched, and that will be an estimated $22 million worth of economic benefit because of the tripling of the port calls to South Australia, which will happen in a couple of years' time. So win-win all round. Paul says more money for the government to... Paul, come on, don't be negative. Thank you for that. Charlie said just completed a tour of the Adelaide Oval as a tour ambassador. The tour was full of people from the cruise ship. Many have never been to Adelaide or South Australia before. They love the Oval and the city. We are very lucky. Charles, thank you for that. William said, Leith, I am fascinated by the size of the ship. I'm very curious as to what the fuel bill would be and how many litres, 100 kilometres. Well, hey, William, we are speaking to the captain later. He might be able to tell us about that. What I can tell you is this particular ship we're on now is 290 metres long. It weighs more than 113,000 gross tonne, and the anchor itself is 10 tonnes in weight. Carries just over 3,000 passengers, 3,080 passengers, along with 1,200 crew. I was saying this to Peter Williams before. Literally everywhere you turn, there's a staff member with a smile on their face and saying, in this day and age, people don't say hello. Most people don't even give you eye contact. You've never met a friendlier, happier place than right here. 1,500 staterooms, 19 decks, 21-ish, I believe, food and beverage sort of facilities. And in Adelaide today, this is part of this might be the trip for you if you want to celebrate all things Australia, part of a 28-day round Australian voyage. So they started in Melbourne, and then they sort of made their way around, and they're here in Adelaide. Then they're off to Albany and Busselton and Fremantle and Broome. Then they make their way up north alongside the Kimberley Coast. They'll swing around the top end to Darwin. Then they'll turn back and head towards Brisbane. And then they get back to Sydney. So maybe that is the cruise for you if you want to enjoy everything that Australia has to offer. And you're right at home. There you go. We're going to take a short break. 16 minutes to 2, 8223-0000 is the number if you would like to join us. I just should say, I've got the lovely Megan sitting to my right. She's, let's say hello. How are you? Thank you for coming across.
2: Thank you for having me.
0: I like it. Am I right with my numbers? Are you happy with that? My knowledge?
2: Love it.
0: It's almost like I read that from a page, but I'm trying to memorize it. Tell me about a world cruise that departs from USA visiting Adelaide.
2: Yeah. So we have Coral Princess. She's departing from Fort Lauderdale.
0: Yep.
2: And she's doing a full world cruise. And what's great about this, she's going to be full of 3,000 North American guests.
0: Yes.
2: Who are sailing around the globe, and they're going to circumnavigate Australia as part of that cruise, and then we'll visit Adelaide in March next year.
0: We are happy with Australian money in Adelaide. We're even more excited when it's international money, because the Aussie dollar, the Americans will walk around like they're millionaires and they'll spend big, which is good.
2: And I think they're absolutely going to love everything that Adelaide has to offer, from the Barossa Valley, Adelaide Hills, Cleland Wildlife Park. I mean, there's so much to see and do in Adelaide. Yep. I think Americans will love it.
0: Thank you for having us. You get to do this a lot for your job. What do you think of our fair city? I mean, Mother Nature turning it on, blue skies, a couple of clouds here.
2: I love Adelaide and I love South Australia. You know, I had a holiday in Kangaroo Island not long ago. Yep. So it's a very special place in my heart.
0: And you're tripling. Well done. Thanks. So when's that? Officially when?
2: 28-29.
0: Okay.
2: Yeah. So we'll be unveiling the full schedule and of our itineraries end of month.
0: Any tips? Are you allowed to break?
2: They won't even tell me.
0: Really?
2: Because I know I'm in publicity, so I'll just spill the beans. So they won't. I have to wait, like, just
0: have
2: like
0: you. Got a good poker face, though?
2: I try.
0: All right.
2: You can't test me now, aren't you?
0: Yeah, and only you and I will know this answer. A lot of callers to 5AA want to cruise to an island that's named after a marsupial.
2: Really?
0: Mm.
2: Interesting.
0: Oh, no, pretty good.
2: It's a good guess.
0: Pretty good face. All right, we'll watch with interest. Thank you for having us. Appreciate it.
2: Thank you.
0: Megan from Princess, we'll take a short break. 14 minutes to 2 after this break. We'll get to your calls, emails and SMS. And we'll also let you win some of our great prizes today as we broadcast live from the Crown Princess at Outer Harbour. Back after this.
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0: 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If at any stage this afternoon you would like to speak to our guests who are here, if you have a question about cruising, we're more than happy to take those. If you'd like to share your experience, if you've been a cruiser yourself, would love to hear about that. What was your cruising destination? 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Just before I speak to John, so great example with a cruise ship like this, as we broadcast live from Outer Harbour here, is that if you're in Adelaide at a time like now, you could go into the city as a tourist to our fair city and state and enjoy what we have on offer, including the Lucky Dumpling Markets. 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So first caller through now, 8223-0055. 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It's our springtime food and entertainment hub here in Adelaide. 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So many great fooderies to choose from and so many great names. Well done to the Asian community for coming up with these names. Suki La La, Gang Gang, Nacho Nacho Man, and Kai Desserts, just to name a few. So 8223-0055, first caller through. Johnny from Port Augusta. John, I could see you on the deck here, just in the banana lounge.
10: Oh, be nice.
0: Just enjoying an orange juice.
10: Poof. Yeah, OJ, I caught OJ. Yeah,
0: in fact,
10: some of the meals would be very, very nice, mate.
0: Take a cruise to England.
10: Cruise all year round. They live there all their life, don't they? Some of them are really well to do.
0: But imagine if you could go to the cricket. Imagine if you could go to a cricket game of your choice and then at the end of the day get back on the ship.
10: Oh, mate, wouldn't that be paradise?
0: Oh, my Lord.
10: Heaven on a stick. Heaven on a boat.
0: Wouldn't it?
10: But,
0: wouldn't it just?
10: On a ship, I should say. Not a boat, a ship.
0: Yep.
10: Heaven on a ship. But the word boat gets thrown out, Legion. You get accused of it a bit. I swear half these blockheads don't know. I swear half these blockheads don't know what I mean. Because it means against racism, against injustice. Who's not for that? I mean, I'd wear it as a badge of honor if I got accused of being woke. Because it's against racism, against injustice. I mean, half the keyboard cowards, I mean, wouldn't know what it means. I mean, I won't name names, but there's certain few that email in all the time. A real right-wing redneck. And some of your callers and all of it. No names, no back drill. But it makes you sick. Because you know what you're talking about. So you're for racism. You're for injustice, are you? It's just a joke. Yeah. Half these crowds. Like this word, go white, go broke. Steve and I used on the sport day, he wouldn't know what it meant. He said, go broke.
0: Thank you, John. It is funny, isn't it? Basically, from what I'm aware, it means that you're awoken to other issues that don't affect yourself and you maybe do something about it, or you feel for the plight of people who are in a different situation to you. Therefore, you are awakened. Therefore, you are woke. But yes, you're right. It's sort of been turned around now. It's become a negative. It's fine. I don't mind. As you say, it's not the worst criticism I could probably cop. I don't cop woke so much. I think because my name starts with L, people do like to roll out Lefty Leith, but that's okay. John, thank you. Appreciate it. Something to think about. And let me speak to the team here. We'll see if we can work out how to get you to a cricket game on a ship. That would be amazing. Daryl from Modby Heights, congratulations to you. You're off to the Lucky Dumpling Market, luckydumplingmarket.com, from now until the 1st of November. You can enjoy the taste and flavours, springtime food and entertainment. You'll love it. Daryl, have a great time on us with your food and Bev voucher. Hello, Amber from North Haven.
11: Oh, hello. Isn't this an exciting time for us? I just thought I'd put a different side to it. Oh, there goes another train. Trains just going. Yep, they've got heaps of carriages on. When this first started, and I was lucky enough, long story, but I went on a cruise to Port Lincoln and back, you know, from...
0: Right.
11: Basically, I can see the ship from my backyard if it's tall enough. And the train goes past. What I'm trying to say is, I'm good on whoever's got everything together with Metro. It's probably the cruise ship. Mm-hmm. When I because I was working and I was catching the train to the city from North Haven, and of course they had 3,000 people get off a boat, and we had one carriage or something. But I'm pleased to report that now, I was trying to count them then as they went past. There was at least five, so and which makes it much easier for the people on the cruise.
0: Yes, yeah, I think anything you can do, and it's a credit. And Amber, you would know firsthand, living where you live, that a lot of people would have no idea about what this whole part of Adelaide is like. I was really taken back the first time I ever came to the terminal, because we've all been to the airport, but not everyone has been to this whole facility here. So the more people you can get here, the more accessible you make it for people, the more people that'll cruise out of Adelaide.
11: Yes. Well, I'm just grateful that they've got, and you know, we've got secret restaurants down here, and you know, that are right on the beach, and but we are gradually. I've let Andrew Ryman know about a couple of them, and he's very excited. But no, it is. It's a hidden gem, isn't it?
0: Absolutely. And the more people that can experience Amber, the better. I would have thought. Thank you for the call, Amber. Appreciate that.
11: Okay.
0: Well done. Lovely to hear from you. If you want to join us at any time, 8223 0000. That is the number. Oh, Karen, I saw your text too late, but maybe we can send a message to the minister and try and get an answer for you. She says, please ask the minister when we'll get Wi-Fi at the terminal for international guests that can't afford the Wi-Fi package. That's on board. Like to be able to contact family and friends when they come into port. I think we're the only port in Australia that doesn't have it. Is that right? Oh, no, we definitely have to do that. We definitely have to do that. Emily says, I love Johnny. He's a legend. Makes sense. Proves that not all of us non-conservatives are lefty loonies. More power to you, John. Keep speaking your mind. Thank you, Em. Appreciate that. Stephen said, like, does the cruise ship have a good gym? And more importantly, a playable table tennis table. Does the Princess ship do cruises to the South Island in New Zealand in early 2027? Stephen, it would. I'm sure it does. I would speak to your local PHT office. So that's the cruise that I did on a different cruise ship, but still part of the Princess Cruises fleet. I was on the Golden Princess with my family in 2017, maybe? When the kids were quite young. And yes, we went around both islands at Christmas and New Year's Eve, and it was excellent. And yes, table tennis galore. The gym here is gigantic. I'll put some photos up on our social media so people can have an idea, but Pilates studios, weights and exercise bikes and the best view of Adelaide, all of that. Sue from Christie said, just got home, not sure if you've covered it or not, I saw the Poseidon Adventure 7 times. Now it's on TV. Thank you, Sue, for that. There was another one here from Jerry that said, I must try in the Crown Princess is some pizza from the Slice Pizzeria near Level 15 Pool. It's the best pepperoni pizza ever. Really? I've had a few in my time, Jerry says. All the food is such an experience. Yes. No, what do we have, Madeline? We had the burgers. Yes. All right. We'll try that, though, Jerry. Thank you for that. And I'll tell you what, just quietly, the dessert bar's looking a little nervous, but more about that later on in the show. Chris said, nice to see the cruise ship bringing people and money to the States. Many events that do this without destroying the parklands, the trees and the wildlife. Chris, thank you for that. 2 o'clock, Mel Usher has the news for us. Hope you can join us on the other side. We'll continue broadcasting live from Outer Harbour here for Princess Cruises.
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13: Cloudy and 19 today with the 2 o'clock news. I'm Mel Usher. A post-mortem has been conducted on the infant found dead at the Tollgate Motel as two people are remanded in custody following a bedside court hearing. A 40-year-old man and 42-year-old woman who'd been living at the motel have been charged with criminal neglect and concealing human remains. It's been confirmed the baby was a boy aged 6 to 7 months old. It had been deceased for a period of time when located on Saturday. Major crime investigations are continuing and they're asking anyone who has stayed at the Tollgate Motel and specifically anyone who has information about the occupants of Room 4 to contact Crime Stoppers. The two major parties involved in a parliamentary inquiry into artificial intelligence are denying claims of political interference. The bipartisan committee wrote to the Prime Minister recommending ways to boost AI safety. But the note included suggested edits from Anthony Albanese's office, prompting criticism from the Greens and Independents. Committee Chair Joe Briskie says it's vital for Labor and the Coalition to work together on key issues.
14: It's been a process by which we're seeking advice and making sure that this is working across the board. So there was engagement right across the parliament. I understand Senator Dunningham also worked with his side, the opposition.
13: The local 2026-27 cruise ship season has kicked off today with the Crown Princess spending the day at Outer Harbour. Tourism Minister Emily Burke says many passengers have disembarked to explore Adelaide.
15: 3,000 people have come here to visit South Australia and now they get to go and explore our beautiful state, whether it's shopping in the city or going into our regions as well. It really does have an incredible...
14: Senator Dunningham also worked with his side, the opposition.
13: The local 2026-27 cruise ship season has kicked off today with the Crown Princess spending the day at Outer Harbour. Tourism Minister Emily Burke says many passengers have disembarked to explore Adelaide.
15: 3,000 people have come here to visit South Australia

0: cases of the illness are higher in low and middle-income countries. Co-author Professor Henry Bradati says it's the first time dementia incidence was tracked across geographically diverse populations.
1: And the greatest growth in the numbers of people with dementia are going to be in those low and middle-income countries, where the least amount of services, least diagnostic opportunities, and least capacity to provide some of the new treatments and investigations.
0: Actress Selma Blair has been released on bail after an alleged in-flight incident, the 54-year-old pleading not guilty to two counts of second-degree assault during a court appearance in New York. She's facing 2 to 7 years behind bars if convicted. And Bryan Cranston has written an emotional tribute for his Breaking Bad on-screen son, RJ Mitty, who's passed away aged 34. If you or anyone you know is doing it tough, you can call Lifeline on 13 11 14. Now turning to 5AA Sport, former top five pick Zane Dersma is now a Demon after North Melbourne and Melbourne agreed to a trade. The Roos receive picks 33 and 49, with pick 52 heading to the Ds. North Melbourne is now turning their attention to their pursuit of Nick Murray, having already put forward the number 33 pick in an offer to Adelaide for the defender. Meantime, retired Fremantle forward Sam Swakowski is joining the Roos as a development coach. Ruck Flynn Riley has been traded to Collingwood from arch-rival Carlton. Riley requested the trade to the Pies Collingwood, sending Carlton a 2028 third-round pick to secure him. And in tennis, Alexander Zverev is guaranteed to finish the year as world number one after Carlos Alcaraz's surprise defeat at the Shanghai Masters. Now checking 5AA traffic.
2: There's works to watch out for in Marsden on Richmond Road, city-bound near Chambers Avenue. Speed back to 40Ks past that. Also works in Bedford Park on Marion Road, outbound near Sturt Road. And speed reductions in both directions due to works in Blair Athol along Grand Junction Road near Main North Road. It's Travel Tuesday at Flight Centre. Save up to 65% on a 7-night Bali stay from $540 per person. Today only, book at flightcentre.com.au. Adelaide's most accurate traffic on 5AA.
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0: Cloudy and 19 today, partly cloudy tomorrow 20, sunny on Thursday 22, partly cloudy on Friday 26. Right now it's 17 degrees on 5AA, always Adelaide.
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5: We, I feel bad saying this because it's kind of us, not you, but I hope you're enjoying the show regardless. We are broadcasting live from Outer Harbour. It is day one of the launch of the South Australian summer cruise season 26-27. So we are on board the beautiful Crown Princess, part of Princess Cruises. I'll find out officially from Nathan. He'll tell me all the right words to say, because I said this to Madeline. There's a bit of protocol when it comes to, you never call it a boat. They will throw you off the back if you call it a boat. What is the back of the ship called, Nathan?
6: It is the aft of the ship. It is the aft of the ship, and what a beautiful aft we have.
5: You have a beautiful aft. Nathan George is here, cruise director. Lovely to see you. Thank you for coming across.
6: Welcome on board to you. You having a good afternoon?
5: Oh, it's superb. You got a beautiful Manchester accent.
6: Yes, a very exotic Manchester, yeah. England, but loving being down under.
5: United or
6: United
5: City?
6: United, of course. It's the only team to support in Manchester.
5: So are you delighted? I know this is nothing to do with cruising, but just quickly, are you delighted that they're about to get whacked?
6: 115 out of 115. What a shame.
5: Don't you love seeing people around Anfield on the weekend, like literally wearing 115 badges all over?
6: I love it.
5: So great. Hey, how long have you been part of the cruising industry? How long have you been a cruise director?
6: I have been cruise director for just under a year, with Princess just over 2 years, yep. Cruise director for just under a year.
5: The industry itself, how long?
6: Four years in total.
5: Right.
6: 4 years. So in comparison to a lot of our teammates, I am a baby. You've got crew on here that have been 30 years, 40 years as well. They love it.
5: What made you want to get in the industry?
6: Travel for me has always been an incredible experience. Very fortunately, traveling a lot growing up, and then getting paid to travel, to entertain, to have fun, and to meet some incredible people as
5: well.
6: Don't
5: you think that's important? So we purposely try to make our kids good global citizens, and we traveled when we were that family walking down a plane with a baby where everyone looks at you going, please don't sit next to me. We think the more you can get kids to experience, and my kids have been lucky enough to be on a crown on the Golden Princess, mm-hmm. or Princess Cruise, and just to experience that, I think it makes them better humans.
6: I completely agree with you, and I think you get so

0: many different viewpoints from so many different places around the world. Mm-hmm. And it really influences, it definitely influenced me growing up as well, you know, different cultures, different backgrounds, different experiences. And you're right, it makes people better.
1: Side note, nothing to do with cruising. There's a great show called Somebody Feed Phil on Netflix now, YouTube, Phil Rosenthal. He talks about this. And this is kind of the cruise ship life, I think, where you get to go to different destinations, you get to meet different people. It opens up your sphere of knowledge and people.
0: It really does.
1: And that's a good thing for everyone.
0: I mean, for example, you take the Crown Princess. We have over 1,200 teammates from 50-odd countries mm-hmm. around the world. I've got friends in Japan, friends in Brazil.
1: Yep.
0: You know, always a couch somewhere to lie on.
1: That is true.
0: That's the one.
1: Great, you know, that should be your selling point to recruit people, I would have thought.
0: Always a couch to lie on.
1: What is it that makes your job and this organization so special? What do you love most about it?
0: I think there's two things. When you look at a shipboard role like this, it is the people. Mm-hmm. The people are what make it incredible. And then you look at the wider organization as well. I mean, Princess, so much history, celebrating 60 years sailing the seas, 50 of them here in Australia. And I think to really, really mix those two together, it's a wonderful, wonderful thing.
1: We were sort of saying before, we have a bit of a running gag. If anyone works in Australia on Melbourne Cup Day,
0: yes.
1: You're kind of working, but you're not. You know, like it's very social. It kind of feels like your job would be this. Now, here we are at the back of the ship, the aft of the ship.
0: Uh-huh.
1: And sun is shining and there are tourists across from us from Nepal here just enjoying their... It kind of doesn't feel like we're working, Nathan, I'll be honest. Don't tell the boss that, but it's kind of like that.
0: I believe the captain is around somewhere. I don't want him to hear me, but it is absolutely true. I mean, how lucky are we? How lucky are we? How lucky am I that I get to call this my job?
1: And you get to do that every day.
0: I do. Every day for 4 months on...
1: And then you will get to meet new people that jump on, so you'll be making new friends.
0: Absolutely. I mean, it is a blessing that... There is a constant rotation of people, and things on board a ship move at 1,000 miles an hour. So you meet somebody day one, day seven, you're best friends, you're out enjoying port together, you're working together. It's great.
1: You have a very important job as the cruise director. How do we keep 3,000 people entertained? Ask any parent or grandparent. It's hard to keep two kids entertained.
0: Yeah.
1: How do you do it when you've got 3,000 to look after?
0: I mean, you look at the ship. We have really something for absolutely everyone. We have our 700 plus theatre at the front of the ship with Broadway West End caliber theatrical performances. We have an amazing music program as well. No matter where you are, there is truly music for whatever you're looking for, whether that's strings, whether that's jazz, blues. We've got an Irish pub downstairs, which I admit I spend too much time in there I should. But we have an incredible Irish duo, and for families as well. A lot of families are now coming joining us, which is wonderful. And I was listening to the show earlier and you touched upon the youth team that we have on board.
1: Yep.
0: We have a great youth center. So you can drop the kids off at breakfast, pick them up in time for dinner, and then spend a wonderful night.
1: So you know what's interesting? Not to rat on other industries in tourism, but there are kids clubs in other places where it might be good for a 5-year-old, but it isn't for a 15-year-old.
0: Yeah.
1: I was really impressed, having had kids on a ship before, to see the way you've broken that into, like, here's the younger group, here's the mid group, because they often get lost. It's a little bit old, they're a bit daunted to go with the bigger kids on some of the things, and then obviously the teenage. So you've got it sorted. So I imagine the kids, and they don't want to hang around mum and dad necessarily all day.
0: No.
1: That's a great thing, because it's more generational travel now. Like, it's parents, grandparents and kids all coming together.
0: And absolutely, you look at the demographics that we have on board, and you're right, generations are traveling together. And you know, I can't say this enough, there is truly something for everyone on a Princess ship. Crown Princess is a fine example of that.
1: You don't skimp on entertainment either. Like, it's not as though you're just getting any sort of willy-nilly type of... I heard a rumour, Nathan Foley's on the ship.
0: Nathan Foley, yes, the incredible Nathan Foley, the Logie Aria Award winning. He has done a couple of shows with us. He is fantastic. And we don't skimp, you know. You look at the theatrical performances, millions and millions of dollars go into them. And then the guest entertainers as well, we fly them in not only from around Australia, but from every part of the globe as well. We have folkloric performances, we get a taste of the culture and the history that we get to share with our guests.
1: Do your guests, are they surprised when they see the caliber of performers? Because a lot of people say that. There are, you know, it's festival theatre or it's Her Majesty style performers here on the ship. going from point A to point B?
0: We do surprise a lot of people, especially for those first-time cruisers who don't really know what to expect. Yep. And they come into our theatre, and it is like going to one of the West End to a Broadway-style theatre. We have incredible, incredible shows, and it blows them away.
1: Who is it set to? Oh, I guess, so when you're putting your things together, what kind of market do you think Princess really caters to, or is it everyone?
0: I really think everyone.
1: Okay.
0: I really think everyone. Not only do we have a wonderful story that run through a lot of our shows that is so clear but so easy to follow as well.
1: Yep.
0: But I think the music choices are known around the world. The dance styles are totally different varieties of dance styles, something in there that everyone can acknowledge, everybody can see, and everybody can enjoy.
1: You got a nightclub in here.
0: We do. We have the Skywalkers nightclub with DJ Lee. Yes, he'll be up there until, I believe the party went until 2:30 this morning.
1: What time does he start?
0: He starts...
1: So mid-afternoon?
0: Well,
1: Madeline was trying to get in there before. I mean, Madeline, it's 11 o'clock in the morning. Just you'll get in there maybe after the show. So that's, you cater for everyone.
0: We really do. And wow, you will see throughout the evening as well, whilst the theatre shows are going on, there's something down at the back. There's something upstairs. There's Movies Under the Stars, which is our giant cinema screen up there. If you want to lie here, if the weather's great, grab yourself some popcorn.
1: I noticed that before. So it's interesting when you don't get to spend a lot of time on cruise ships. For everyone that goes off and spends their money in South Australia and enjoys all that SA and Adelaide has to offer, there's other clientele who love nothing more than being on the ship themselves because there's so much to do here. And I guess it's quieter. There's less people on the ship for them to enjoy. We saw people just laying in the banana lounge watching the movies on the huge screen.
0: You know, I like to call it the Crown Princess private yacht experience. Mm. Very elevated, yeah. You know. But the ship itself is a destination. There's actually a lovely lady over there by the pool from Adelaide. And she says, I live 25 minutes away. So today I'm going to sit here and I'm going to enjoy the sights and the sounds and the ship itself.
1: Yeah, your ice cream bar. I was going crazy.
0: Oh, well, the ice cream's incredible.
1: So what's under your umbrella as the cruise director? What are you in charge of? What do you look after?
0: So I really am not only the face of the ship, but I have a wonderful, wonderful team. I have the singers and dancers. Mm-hmm. I have the musicians. I have the activity staff. I've got Laura, my wonderful administrator. She's fantastic. Mm-hmm. The youth team as well. We've got production. So many different fingers in many different pies.
1: Do you know what you should be congratulated on selfishly in that? My wife's cousin, you know how it works.
0: Yes.
1: My wife's cousin
0: is a
1: performer here in Adelaide and was on like The Voice and these mm-hmm. reality shows and didn't quite win but was right in the mix. And then you say, well, where do you go to now? The cruise industry has been such a boom for artists in this city, this state, this country, to then be able, and what an experience for them. They are living the dream, performing, singing, dancing, you know, getting their 10,000 hours whilst doing it in an incredible setting like this and meeting new people every day.
0: It is a really, really big step in the door for a lot of people into the industry. We work with some great talent partners that get not only, like I said, guest entertainers from around the world, but they really do enjoy working with local talent as well. And to give them an opportunity to perform in front of thousands of people every night in such a high quality theatre, you know, the Princess Theatre is insane. It's amazing.
1: Do you go and poach people you want to perform on the ship? Do they come to you or is it a combination?
0: It's a combination. I mean, Princess is wonderful that whilst we do work with agencies that have a roster of incredible guest entertainers can approach Princess and say, listen, this is my showreel, this is what I can do, this is what I could bring, and a lot of times we give them a chance, which is wonderful.
1: You've got 21 22 sort of food and beverage type option.
0: Oh, yes.
1: This is the other thing that people may not realise about. You might have a little corner bar. You talked about the Irish pub. You might have a little corner bar where you need a guitarist or a violin or whatever the case might be. So you don't necessarily just have to be a stage performer, big band type, whatever. There's something for everyone. If you want to just chill with lounge music in the background, you're sorted.
0: I mean, we really, and we also look at performers that can do those things, you know, whilst we have all singing, all dancing performers, we look for those string duos, we look for the solo guitarists that can just set up in a corner and entertain the guests. It is a wonderful, wonderful opportunity for us as well to see the performers grow.
1: Yep.
0: It's always wonderful.
1: It's amazing what you do. Before I let you get out of here, can I ask a couple of personal ones and I'll wait for a knowing wink from the boss.
0: Of course.
1: Have you been to Adelaide before?
0: I have been to Adelaide
1: cricket
0: before.
1: Cricket fan?
0: Not a massive cricket fan. Okay. Sorry if I'm offending anyone
1: That's okay. I'm just trying to think. You'll have to come next time the Ashes are on, because I imagine if we could get a cruise ship when the Ashes are on here.
0: That'd be fantastic. That'd be great.
1: What's it like living on a ship? Again, my whole sort of sphere and idea of what cruise life is like is Titanic. And I think everyone's below us because you don't. It's the movie. It's the duck.
0: Yeah.
1: The duck paddles nicely, but underneath, you all live on the ship underneath?
0: We are all over the ship. Mm. We have teammates. I mean, I'm up on deck 11, and we do really. We go from deck 3, deck 4, all the way up to deck 14.
1: Yes.
0: We're all over the ship, and we have such a great crew life. We really do.
1: Are you like a FIFO who's actually living on the ship? Are you flying in? Is it a 7-day, 2-day? Are you working every day now till December, Nathan?
0: Yeah, I will be here until December.
1: Every day?
0: Every single day.
1: You don't get a day off?
0: Not a day off.
1: No.
0: But listen, I love doing what I do, and the team love meeting our guests, looking after our guests. We're in the business of hospitality, and we really, really enjoy it.
1: You don't even get your holiday, like a birthday? You just say, hey, you know what, today I'm banana lounging, and I'll talk to you tomorrow.
0: No, I get it. We get to celebrate a lot. We do. We've got a wonderful crew welfare team. We have a great crew bar, which is always hosting parties, and it's a wonderful, wonderful life.
1: Would you recommend that for people like the life? You know, people who are listening, AA listeners who are parents and grandparents, and their kids are looking for a career perhaps, or anyone in general like life?
0: I always do. Whenever I'm asked this question, I can't recommend it enough. And for those parents and grandparents listening, free cruise. How does that sound? Oh, yeah, you know. Come and join us.
1: Really?
0: Yeah.
1: It's great. No, as I say, like, you're living this every day. It's kind of a dream.
0: Not a bad gig at all. It's fantastic.
1: Lovely to see you. What's the best thing about Manchester? For those of us who may or may not one day get to your fair city, what do we need to... Who's the most famous person out of Manchester?
0: Ooh.
1: Sir David?
0: Well, we've got, Oasis.
1: Of course.
0: Oasis are probably up there as the most famous people.
1: We talk about this in the radio, like, who would you want to see in what location? Like, I would think Oasis in Manchester would be the most chaotic concert of all time.
0: Like
1: U2 in Ireland or one of those type things.
0: It would be sensational. Oof. And they have just been back. They have been back in the stadiums, and they're coming back very soon, I think. So
1: they like each other. It's staggering. They hated each other for 20 years, and now somebody said, do you know how much money you're making? We love each other now. Let's get back on.
0: Well, I was just about to say, for millions of pounds, I like anyone.
1: Gosh, it's crazy. Lovely to see you, Nathan.
0: Thank you very
1: nice
0: much. Likewise.
1: You. Thank you for having us.
0: No, more than welcome. Always a pleasure.
1: Nathan George, how well does he speak? He is the cruise director, folks, of the Crown Princess here, broadcasting live from Outer Harbour. Back after this.
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1: What's it? Broadcasting live here from Outer Harbour, we are aboard Crown Princess, part of the Princess Cruises Group. It is the start of the South Australian 26-27 summer cruise season. $22 million worth of economic benefit for the state with the announcement today, as you heard Mel mention at 2 o'clock, that they have plans to triple the number of port calls to SA. We're trying to sort of twist some arms and find out exactly what it means. But I think you'll find if you want to get on a shorter cruise as well as a longer cruise around Australia or the world, but there might be some cruises to places around SA that you can get to. That would be nice. A cruise for everyone. Peter from Woodville, are you a cruiser, Pete?
10: I've been about 10 cruises with my wife. And
1: 10?
10: Three times on the Sun Princess, right?
1: Yep.
10: But they're fabulous, I'll tell you. The thing is, with cruising, you have to talk to people. If you don't, you're going to have a boring time. And you meet people from all over the world, yeah? And plus you get invites.
1: Yeah, that's... Yeah. We were trying to say that before, Peter, and that's, and I don't mean this sort of flippantly, but in this day and age, if you were to walk through Rundle Mall, for example, not many people would stop and just say hello and sort of look you in the eye. And I understand it's slightly different because you're on a cruise ship, but it's uber friendly here. Everyone's welcoming because they're in the service industry, and there's so many staff here. Like, there's 1,500 people who work on the ship.
10: Oh, yeah. The thing is, everything's included.
1: Where was your first cruise, Pete? Where did you go first? Do you remember?
10: Five. Yeah, 2005, we flew to Hong Kong, right?
1: Yep.
10: We caught a ship there from Hong Kong. That was the Superstar Virgo, that's right, Hong Kong.
1: Mm-hmm.
10: And then we set off and went to Vietnam, Hai Long Bay, right? That was James Bond territory. That was fantastic. And then we were on our way to China, right? Spent a couple of days in China. And that was a real eye-opener. And then overnight, we went back to Hong Kong to see the lights. You ever been to Hong Kong, Luke?
1: No, I haven't. Are the lights on every night, or is that a special time of the year?
10: I think they might do it every night, but I'm not sure.
1: Okay. I'd love to go to Hong Kong. Yep.
10: But Hong Kong is just, it's got the highest bungee jump in the world, right? Macau.
1: Oh, Macau, really?
10: Well, the casinos are.
1: I might have to give that a roll.
10: Warner Brothers. And there's more casinos than people on Macau Island. Yeah.
1: Yes, I wouldn't surprise. It's a bit like Broken Hill. There's more pubs than people. Yeah.
10: Oh, yeah. But I'll tell you what, it's just fabulous. Really, it really is. I tell people, whatever you do in life, make sure you have a good one and travel, right?
1: Yes.
10: Don't leave it too late, right? Because life's too short.
1: No, Phil Hoffman says that a lot, Peter. He says, travel while you have your health, because there will be a time when you cannot and you will regret it and say to yourself, why didn't I do that when I was more able-bodied? Now, what the industry has done very well since is actually, even if you are with a mobility issue, they will find something for you to do. And Phil famously talks about being in Antarctica, where a person who had a mobility issue was able to get on one of the Zodiacs and actually ping around and have a look in the ocean and all of the ice, etc. So they were able to do all of that and more, even with mobility issues. But yes, if you've got your health and you're able to do it, and I think COVID did that for a lot of people too. I think when things get taken away from you, you think to yourself, wow, I won't be able to travel again. I think there's a definite push from a lot of people to travel more, to see the country, to see the state, to see the world. And it makes sense. Why would you not if you are able to do it? Lovely to hear from you, Peter. Thank you for that. 10 times cruising. That's what you do notice. Once people get the bug for cruises, they cruise a lot. If you've got an experience or a story or a question, 8223 0000, my number, you can send a text 0448 08 1395. Jerry said he's booked and he shares the love with the travel agents. He first booked a cruise with PHT in 2025, the Christmas cruise. And then he booked through another great 5AA supporter. It is a positive story for tourism. Graham said, just a technical question. Isn't the back of a ship called the stern and the front called the bow? That's what I thought too, Graham, but apparently it's called the aft. I'll look that up. Adam, sorry to hear your story. He said there was an incident this afternoon. Man in his 60s abusing passengers on the bus, students, ladies, my wife and I. Threats and abuse. Never witnessed such behaviour. Thought you should know. Adam, thank you for that. Hopefully you're able to speak to police about that. So the back of the ship is called the stern. The AFT is the directional term, meaning towards the near or the rear. Right. So they're both right. Thank you, Madeline. So it's the aft and the stern. There you go. You're learning something, folks, this afternoon as we broadcast live from Outer Harbour. We're going to take a short break because Mel Usher is just seconds away with the 2:30 headlines. Excited after the break. Ever wondered how you become a captain of a cruise ship? Something like this with 5,000, 4,000 people on board? We're about to find out next. We'll be upstanding as the captain joins us after the headlines.
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12: Good afternoon, Mel Usher with the news headlines. A man and woman, both in their 40s, have been charged following the death of a 6 to 7 month old boy at the Tollgate Motel. SA will introduce the toughest illegal tobacco laws in the nation. An Emirates plane that returned to Adelaide with only one engine remains on the ground awaiting a checkover from engineers. And in sport, new North Melbourne player Nick Blakey has apologised for the events that led to his Sydney exit. The 5AA forecast, cloudy this afternoon, partly cloudy tomorrow and 20. Right now it's 17 degrees. We'll have more news at 3 on 5AA, always Adelaide.
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1: Thank you so much, Mel. 29 minutes to 3. Delighted and honoured. The captain is here, Peter Lesich. Lovely to see you. Lesich. Lovely to see you. Thank you for being here.
13: Pleasure all mine.
1: Thank Croatian?
13: Yes, Croatian born.
1: I have so many questions for you. I have official questions that I'm not being told, but suggested to ask. But I'm fascinated. How do you become a captain? Is there a course? Are you someone that started your way and then worked your way up?
13: Yeah, you start with the maritime high school. Yep. It usually comes with a tradition in the family.
1: Right.
13: Yeah, you're born in a seaman's family and it becomes almost only path forward.
1: When you're a young man in Croatia, are you thinking a life on the sea is for you?
13: Actually, I did. From the 6 years old, yeah. I was taken by my uncle on one of the cargo ships. He was a chief mate. Mm-hmm. And after that voyage, I said, wow, this is what I want to do.
1: Really?
13: Yeah.
1: And you've lived that dream?
13: Well, excellent. I can say yes.
1: Yeah, that's amazing. You were saying to me off air, there's a little bit of a Croatian community.
13: Yes, actually, I was born in Split. However, my origins are coming from a small island of Lastovo, which is southern part of Croatia. And if I understand correctly, there is a smaller community here from of Croatia, especially from that island, Lastovo. Beautiful place.
1: I've been doing the radio for 26 years now with Phil Hopman Travel, on and off, you know, various shows and segments that we've been doing. And what was really interesting to see was that when I think we first started, everyone thought it was Greek islands, Greek islands, Greek islands. But maybe 20 years ago, Croatia. Like, Croatia for Australians to visit and to enjoy your beautiful country through the roof.
13: Yes, it is. Although now it's becoming too much.
1: Too busy.
13: I would really like that it goes back to Greece.
1: Yeah, yeah.
13: But yes, it's a beautiful country, 1,200 islands, and many of the princeships, they go there.
1: So what do you think when you come to a beautiful place like Adelaide? Do you
13: it's
1: enjoy
13: amazing.
1: Adelaide?
13: Yes, actually, I've been for a bike spin now for 45 minutes, 1 hour, all the way down to Seymour. So how you call it? It's a semaphore.
1: Yeah. So you got on the bike.
13: On the bike, down 45 minutes down.
1: Oh.
13: Took a couple of photos, enjoyed the piers, and a bit of history down there.
1: So you pull the ship in, and then you get a little bit of downtime.
13: Yes.
1: So you got on the bike and just went for a ride.
13: For a ride,
1: How good is that? You know, quite often you take it for granted just how beautiful your own city is. You notice everyone else's city, but we were saying before, from where we are here, if you look south and you see Semaphore and Largs towards that way, isn't that a beautiful line with the tree line? And
13: it is, and much development happening there, to be honest. And it's calm after a busy, not stressful, but I would say professionally stressful job on board. I need a bit of peace. So.
1: Yes. Are people allowed in the where you are? What do they call that area where you do your work?
13: Well, I'm a, believe it or not, captain doesn't stay all time on the bridge. So he has
1: bridge. That's
13: right. It's the bridge.
1: Yeah, because I was going to say, I wonder if are we allowed to say?
13: What?
1: Some people were on the bridge today. I don't know.
13: Really?
1: I was on the bridge. I just was getting a look out the side of my eyes, captain, to make sure it was okay that you know that we were on the bridge.
13: And the engines were not on, correct?
1: No, okay, no. So it was like a proper, we ticked all the checks and balances, crossed the T's, dotted the O's.
13: You didn't press any red
1: button. No, did not touch the thruster. Looked at it, but no. But what incredible work that you know, again, until you get, and thank you, it's a great honour for Princess to allow to see it for a brief period of time. It was incredible to see the work that you do and how intricate and Navigator 1 and Navigator 2 and yourself, and then you've got first mate, second mate, officers. We take that for granted. We just, as people, they're laying back enjoying the pool. You're doing all the hard work, and to see the view that you have and the monitors, it's amazing.
13: I mean, to be honest, the boys are doing the great job, the navigators, two of them. And traditionally, long time ago, the captain was doing everything. And then, of course, as we advanced, we understood that the team is the solution. And now it's the team. I'm just supervising. And today, the first officer will take her out under my supervision of pilot. So,
1: I promise, didn't touch anything, didn't take photos, no, we best behavior, I do promise.
13: Anyway, I have to test everything before departure. So.
1: There you go. What is the best thing about being a captain of a cruise ship?
13: The best thing? Well, when you're approaching beautiful port like this or departing, especially during the daylight, in the morning, you wake up 1 hour early, preparation is in progress. And you take a nice coffee, you sit up there, the best view in the house.
1: You do? That's a nice seat.
13: And you just enjoy the peace, and you say, oh my God, this is beautiful.
1: And I imagine it's, how long have you done it? How long have you been with Princess, and how long have you been a captain?
13: With the Princess, I've been 20 years.
1: 20 years?
13: Yes, as a captain, 4 years. So that is a process. More or less takes you a good 15 years to become a captain.
1: Yeah. So you got to work your way up, much like a pilot.
13: You start from making coffee. Jokes
1: really?
13: Apart. Coffee is very important. No, you start with the paperwork, then every stage of the business you have to understand before you.
1: I was about to say, as a captain, you would know what every person does because you probably did that role. You've been
13: not all of them. However, you come to the stage that you know also what are the responsibilities of the guest services, of the technical department, also shore side with whom to discuss when there is a need for support and so on. So you basically build up the experience.
1: In your 20 years, what's the change in technology been like? You probably were just, and now it's all.
13: Yeah. Was a bigger wheel before. Now we still have a wheel. It's more like F1 wheel.
1: Yes.
13: We have a joystick, small joystick.
1: Yeah.
13: But I have to say, in my office, from the one or two screens, now I'm a five-screen office.
1: Yeah.
13: Yeah, this is it.
1: Yeah, again, that was very... It's fascinating to see behind the scenes how the magic is made. That, yes, there are screens, and I guess there is the old and the new. You're still looking out in the most incredible view at the front of the ship, but everything is done from...
13: Yes, and basically...
1: power to navigation to communication. Yeah,
13: still basically, according the legal aspect, the lookout is the most important person on the bridge. So by hearing, seeing... on any means, yep. The radars and technology, that's only the aid to the navigation.
1: What's the one thing a captain doesn't want? Big waves, wind, storms, or is that...
13: Everything that you mentioned.
1: Right.
13: But the first will be a rock not close to your ship.
1: Yeah, that's...
13: Yeah, that's the first one.
1: Yeah.
13: With the experience, the storms and the waves and the winds, you can handle. And, you know, sailing around the... Yeah, sailing by it, you learn.
1: I saw this movie about this iceberg. I know exactly what you're talking about. But when it comes to that, I'm fascinated in that people don't... I mean, even driving here, we could see your ship from suburbs away. This is a big ship, and you know, we all think of the Titanic and we watch the movie, and then I've seen online where the Titanic is put against ships of today and it's dwarfed. Like, these are... I'm always amazed that the work that you're able to do to get this in so smoothly. Like, again, we take it for granted if people are lucky enough to be passengers on here, just how much work you're doing. I imagine it's a exciting job, but it may be difficult at times too, depending on what the areas are like.
13: Well, it is exciting, and it's, as you said, difficult. Remember, it's a heavy object, so everything is happening slowly.
1: Yes.
13: However, also then, when you need your reaction, it's also happening slowly. So you have to be really preempting or proactive in the solutions. Yeah.
1: Have you got favorite destinations?
13: Well, honestly, I've been spending the last 2.5 years in Australia, and I have to say that it's one of...
1: Yes.
13: Japan is the first one, and we have some ships going there, but definitely second one, not anymore on the bucket list, is Australia.
1: Do you know what's interesting about Japan? So we're here for Phil Hoffman Travel, who we love, and you can see Peter over there. They tell us now, when we say, what's the most popular destination? It's Japan. There's a huge push for people to go to Japan, cruising or not cruising, cherry blossom or the autumn leaves, whatever the case might be.
13: Cherry blossom is amazing. So when you are there, it's a really special part of the year.
1: When you started 20 years ago to compare to what it is now, I imagine the uptake in cruising has been immense, no?
13: It is. I mean, we are building the new ships. The expansion of the demand is definitely there. So one follows the other one. And this is also followed by the ports. Let's say Port of Adelaide, Port Lincoln, everything in South Australia is now opening. So hopefully in the near future, I'll be back again.
1: I always think the people who own your sort of companies too, everyone's building new ships. Like, there's a great competition between ship industries or companies, I guess. It's like, right, we need to, because, hey, guess what they're doing? They're doing this. We need to do this. So that's a win for everyone.
13: Yes, still you're keeping your type of product. Yep. You know, you're comparing each other with the numbers. But, yeah, Princess has a special product. So
1: we got a question from one of our listeners. Do cruise ships have hospital equipment on board?
13: Yes.
1: What are the kind of questions that you get answered as a captain? Because people, you could literally live on a ship, could you not?
13: Yes, you can. Yeah. And we have hospitals to the certain level. So the ships are bigger than 50 meters. They have to have minimum one doctor. We have two doctors, full team there. However, when there is a need for additional support, we'll call the choppers in. We do the heliops, and the person is off in about hours.
1: Have you ever seen that?
13: Well, I've done three last cruises, believe it or not.
1: Really?
13: Yes, one before Sydney.
1: Yeah.
13: And one on the way to New Caledonia, one by the Fiji.
1: I know a guy here in Adelaide. Everyone knows a story like this. There's a guy here in Adelaide that I used to work with, Peter Dorr, at the Advertiser, whose appendix broke. Burst.
13: Yes.
1: Not broke, burst. And he had to get a military chopper, because he was somewhere in the Caribbean, I think, from memory, and they had to literally chopper him off and put him onto...
13: Yeah.
1: Imagine if you didn't have insurance, Captain, for that. That would be an expensive little exercise.
13: Well, we talk about insurance later. First is to take person off.
1: Correct. This is why I've got so much comfort with you as my captain, because you're not even worried about the finance. It's all about the health and safety.
13: Finance
1: of the people.
13: It's not my concern, although sometimes I get a couple of calls, you know.
1: Tell me about this particular cruise you're on now. So you start in Melbourne, you come around South Australia. Is all of Australia the same to cruise in? Are there bits that are... more, I'm trying to think of, you know, when you're on a plane and or hear about certain passages or straits that you go, okay, it might be a little, is it nice and calm and cruisy from South Australia to where you're off to next, Busselton?
13: Yeah, well, Albany. It can get a bit choppy, let's say now. Yep. Yesterday was a bit choppy. However, it was the smoothest seas that I had here in the last five calls that I've been passing.
1: Oh, really?
13: Oh, yeah, 4.5 meters of sea, but we have stabilized it, doesn't move a lot. Then crossing the bight can get a bit choppy. So this is, I always said, you know, Australia is exponentially beautiful. Yes. However, then sometimes the weather is exponentially adverse.
1: Gosh, I've never been that whole side, that whole western side of Australia. That must be beautiful, just coming up alongside of WA into the Northern Territory.
13: It is beautiful. Yeah, that's our next stop after the Fremantle.
1: Do you get attached to a ship? Like, again, I'm learning all the protocols. You never call it a boat. I was told you'd throw me overboard if I called it a boat. We talk about, it's a she too, isn't it?
13: Yes.
1: So do you get attached to it? And like
13: To her.
1: To her?
13: Yes.
1: Are some ships easier to maneuver than others? Have you got a favorite? Like, is the princess your...
13: Well,
1: favorite?
13: I would say you get used to it, you know, even on the beginning, learning the ship takes some time. Yep. However, after it goes in your blood after a contract or so, we are generally deployed for 2 to 3 years.
1: Yep.
13: Similar like airline industry, you get your class of the vessel or you are expert in the region and then you stay there for a couple of years and then, yes, of course, you get bonded.
1: Got a favorite restaurant? Or what's your favorite part of the ship when you get some downtime? Do you get much downtime?
13: Yeah. I will go for a gym first. I go fit.
1: We saw the size of your gym.
13: Yes.
1: You know you're on holiday. Well, you know,
13: no,
1: I suppose
13: no,
1: you're working,
13: fit,
1: so you want to make sure you look
13: anima sana e corpo sano, that means healthy body, healthy. And then after I go for a beautiful Sabatini restaurant.
1: Oh, that's nice, isn't it?
13: Italian trattoria.
1: Yeah. Oof. So do you get to go home to, have you got a home base or you just sail and sail and sail? Do you get to go back to Croatia?
13: Yeah, now I'm leaving actually in a week time.
1: Okay.
13: Yeah, and then it's time for time. We spend approximately 2 to 2.5 months on board and the same time we spend at home with the family and then we fly back.
1: Beautiful. Yeah. And then do you get to pick where you go to next or the company says, right,
13: well,
1: Captain Peter, we are sending you to... somewhere
13: down under
1: you must love it though.
13: Flight is a bit long but you get used to
1: isn't that interesting, the flight's long but like you sail around countries for days and weeks on end.
13: You see,
1: but it goes fast, doesn't it, on the cruise ship?
13: Yeah,
1: it's much better. It's lovely to meet you. Thank you for coming across and giving up your time. What's the rest of your day look like now?
13: Well, now I'll have a nice espresso, maybe a double one, and then at 4 o'clock we start to prepare the ship for departure.
1: Yep.
13: We have also the departure drill for the guests who joined today.
1: Yes.
13: And 5 o'clock we are away.
1: The drill, the departure, that was when we put on the safety.
13: Yeah, they have
1: safety.
13: To put the life jackets. Yeah, you have to wear. Until they don't do that, we don't depart.
1: Well, I can promise you, Captain, first and foremost, I didn't touch anything.
13: Yeah.
1: Madeline, I'm not 100% sure. She may have, like, bumped the odd button or two, but just...
13: You didn't take any life jackets, you know?
1: No.
13: Okay, good.
1: Nope.
13: Good.
1: No, we did not. Lovely to meet you. Enjoy your stay here in Adelaide. We hope we found out that Princess are coming here a lot more very soon.
13: Yeah.
1: So you'll be like an adopted South Aussie. You'll get to... Got a footy team? Have you engrossed yourself in...
13: I'm following footy. Now, if I had to talk here about Adelaide, you know, I like the underdog, so Port of Adelaide.
1: Oh, you're a power man. Hey, it's safe to say that in this part of the city, to be honest.
13: That's very good. I'm not posh, I go for, you know, underdogs.
1: What about, are you a football fan?
13: I mean, Croatia has an amazing team,
1: Who's Croatia's all-time best?
13: All-time best? It's a difficult choice.
1: Okay.
13: I'll go for Boban. Boban is one of them.
1: Team. Is there a do you support a Croatian team or are you like a Premier League or are you a La Liga or what?
13: I have my local team from Split. They're not doing well last 20 years, but that's a suffering. You know, something similar like maybe Porto Adelaide.
1: See, you should go for Carlton. That's what we feel.
13: That's the second one. I have actually Carlton.
1: Yes. You and I bonded straight away. Well done. Well, it's lovely to see you. Thank you for having us.
13: Pleasure all mine. Thank you for the invitation.
1: And I promise, didn't touch a thing.
13: Excellent. Thank you.
1: Again. Just, I'd do a security check on Madeline on the way out. That is Captain Peter
13: Lešić.
1: Lešić.
13: Yes.
1: Because that's the thing, we got the C, it's like a CH.
13: SH and then a CH, yeah. Lešić.
1: Do you know what can I tell you a little radio secret before we go?
13: Yeah.
1: So, you know, the hardest thing for us is tennis. when we have to announce tennis players' names. They're so hard. So we'll say. And overnight, Alex de Minaur has been beaten by his Croatian opponent.
13: Goran Ivanišević.
1: Goran, because we can't pronounce someone's name. Lesic.
13: Lesic.
1: Lovely.
13: Yes.
1: Thanks for having us. There he is, folks. That is the life of a cruise ship captain. Peter Lesic, my guest, back after the break.
14: Not every conversation stays with you. This one will. Join Stephen Bartlett as he asks the questions and nothing is left unsaid. Search The Diary of a CEO wherever.

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8: So it's apology central this afternoon, 11 minutes to three. Apologise to the captain for being on the bridge. That was quite exciting though, I've got to be honest. I wish I could show you photos, folks, on socials, but you're not allowed to, understandably, for security reasons. But quite the job that they all do, the captains and co, in the cruise ship. My other apologies is to Robert Urbaniak from the Weather Bureau, because normally we would speak to Rob at 2:30, but Rob, I was under the pump with a captain right beside me. It's protocols. I had to do that. So thank you for being patient.
9: About that? That's perfectly fine. How was it on the boat?
8: Robert, just so you and the rest of our listeners know, we are broadcasting live from Outer Harbour here. So I'm looking to the north of Adelaide. There's barely a cloud in the sky out towards the ocean, but it's just I don't know. I don't have the temperature in front of me, but I'm guessing sort of low 20s, maybe high teens. Robert, it's just a perfect day here in Adelaide.
9: Yeah, sounds about right. Yeah, there's not a lot of clouds on the harbour, and pretty much everywhere around the harbour is about 16 to 18 degrees right now. So, yep, sounds spot on. All I can say is I'm jealous.
8: Well, we'll bring you some stuff. We'll take it into the office. What are we expecting for the rest of the... If we were to stow away, Madeline, Pete and myself, will we be experiencing more of this tomorrow? Should we stay on the ship?
9: Yeah. Look, it'll be even better tomorrow, really. Like about a degree warmer, about 20, yep. And a bit less cloudy. Tomorrow morning will be cold, just like this morning was. This morning was about 10, and with the clouds that are going away, it'll even be able to get down to 8 tomorrow morning. So a bit cold, but then sort of a bit nicer during the day. And then the rest of the week, as we were saying yesterday, just essentially a really good story. Winds are going to tend northeasterly, and that will really bring the temperatures up. By the weekend, you're looking at temperatures of 27 on Saturday and 29 on Sunday, and no chance of rain really any time until next Tuesday or so. There was a few little showers on some of the higher country east of Adelaide, but very, very light. So, yeah, I don't think that's bad weather,
8: No, it is. Let me paint the scene for you too, Rob. There's a couple of people in front of us here who are on the banana lounges in front of the pool. But, you know, when it's just cool enough that you can still have sort of your long sleeve slash sneakers and combo on, like tomorrow it'll be full board shorts, but today, Rob, it's just perfect. Yeah. You're just getting that nice little bit of vitamin D. Perfect.
9: Yeah, I mean, you know, around that 20-degree mark's pretty much optimal for a lot of people. I like a bit warmer myself. I'm a Sydney man. I don't know if I've ever said this. I live in Sydney, I see the vision for sure.
8: Well, it's going to be hard for me to bring some of the stuff to you in Sydney, but I'll put it in the mail. Rob, lovely to have you on. Thank you for waiting.
9: All right.
8: My apologies.
9: One.
8: Speak to you soon. There he is, Rob. About it. I like Rob. I like the, what do they say in the old day? I like the cut of his jib. He'd be a good guy to hang out with, I think. Thank you, Rob. So weather for your week, as Rob mentioned, tomorrow 20 degrees after a cooler start. Nice fresh morning, so always happy with that. Thursday, 9 degrees ahead of 22. Friday, 13 ahead of 26. And just, as the great Les Burdett would say, tickety-boo for the weekend. 27 on Saturday, no rain and mostly sunny. 29 and no rain, sunny on Sunday. So a cracking weekend in store. It is 7 minutes to three. 8223-0000 is my number. It's an interesting question Sally raised. Yeah, cruise ships have hospital equipment on board or just a doctor. Always wanted to go in the last 10 years but reluctant to because of Rex's health. No, well, Sally, no, that's the thing. And I've even, when you speak to the team from Phil Hoffman, if you have issues, they will be able to assist you with that. So whether it's mobility or we had, and I'll say a quick hello to Tony and Lynette Caruso, we had a cruise that I took once to the Melbourne Cup, and Tony broke a tooth. And so they had a dentist on board. So we were actually just able to go downstairs and they fixed him up with a dentist. So they pretty much have everything here. Hence why you can imagine quite why people are spending their entire lives on a cruise ship. Why would you not? This one from Sean. He said, Leith had friends who worked on the Spirit of Tasmania for 8 years. They met each other on the ship. They said it was the best lifestyle until they had the kids. Been on a few cruises. No way I could work on one, staying in a bedroom with no window. Well, I think, Sean, depending on what sort of standing you're at, I guess, depends on what kind of room you would get. But I'm sure it's not the lifestyle for some, but the ones that we've met today, clearly lifestyle there. They've been doing it for years. That's amazing that Nathan won't be off until December. Loves it. So we travel into Adelaide and witness some disgraceful public transport behaviour, says another of our techs. It is disgusting. Yeah, sorry to hear that. That's the drama, I guess. We don't have staffing, do we, on public transport and buses and trains. But certainly if you let the authorities know, Adam, I'm sure that people will be able to do something about that. Graham doesn't want to be a party pooper. He does love a cruise ship. Anti-fossil fuels, cruise ships. Well, again, actually, that's a good question, Graham. Maybe I'll ask that one of our next guests who knows the background. I wonder what the green energy system is like with the cruising industry. Obviously, they won't be able to run completely on green energy, but I'm sure they, like every other business and industry, are doing things about energy. Because, gosh, imagine the fuel bill of this ship, for example. So, and yet cruising hasn't got out of reach of most people's financial ability, so it's not like that is an issue. So I'm sure there are ways that they can do it, but we shall see. All right, we're going to take a break. Mel's got the 3 o'clock news for us on the other side, and then do me a favour. Turn on the live stream. Get on your Facebook and your YouTube right now because we're about to be joined in the next hour by not only the person who is in charge of the food, but also the person who is in charge of the beverage. And so we are about to give you an example, and we'll do this for those who can't see as well as we can, painting the pictures. The executive chef is coming past and they've just dropped 5 dishes here on the table. Between us, I reckon I'll eat one of these. But the beauty is Madeline is here, producer Madeline, and Peter Williams is here from Phil Hoffman Travel. So we'll find out the incredible dishes. And then, obviously, you've got to wash it down with something. So the beverage manager is here. And what I have been told, and this is something the cruise industry desperately want to promote, is that a lot of people now are getting on and they want to have their cocktails, but many want to have the mocktails. You know, they want to enjoy the cruise without the headache of alcohol. So they have all these incredible offerings from that perspective too. So we'll find out all of that and more right after the 3 o'clock news. Hope you can join us for the live stream, Facebook and YouTube, back after this break.
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22: Cloudy this afternoon, partly cloudy tomorrow and 20. With the 3 o'clock news, I'm Mel Usher. More details are emerging about the infant found dead at the Tollgate Motel on the weekend as Major Crime investigates and two people are charged. The parents, a 40-year-old man and 42-year-old woman who'd been living at the motel for around 9 months, have been charged with criminal neglect and concealing human remains. Police located the child on Saturday while conducting a welfare check. It's been confirmed the baby was a boy, aged 6 to 7 months old. He'd been deceased for a period of time. The pair did not apply for bail during a brief bedside court hearing and will be remanded in custody until May next year. An independent senator is questioning the independence of a new report on artificial intelligence. A parliamentary committee has provided recommendations on how best to handle the technology. But David Pocock claims part of the advice has been heavily vetted by the Prime Minister's office. Senator Pocock has told News 24 Labor and the opposition are ignoring the advice of experts.
23: It's a bit of a major party stitch-up. When I actually loaded the letter up onto my computer, there's a whole bunch of track changes from the PM's office. So this is meant to be a letter from the committee, but clearly has been heavily vetted by the Prime Minister's office.
22: The War Memorial has been asked to ensure it has the correct contact details of the families of all veterans. Some relatives missed out on an invitation to commemorate the 25th anniversary of the Afghanistan conflict. In one case, an invitation was sent to a dead soldier rather than his parents. Veterans Affairs Minister Matt Keogh telling Parliament it's unacceptable.
24: I learnt of that on the weekend and was very upset to find out that there were parents, family members that did not receive that invitation, because we wanted to make sure as many family members who lost loved ones through that tragedy, through that conflict, could be there.
22: In the US, tragedy at a Six Flags theme park in Georgia, with a man falling off a roller coaster and plunging to his death. CBS reporter Skylar Henry is there.
0: Now, Goliath is one of the park's most popular rides, featuring a drop of nearly 200 feet. Six Flags released a statement saying it's cooperating fully with local authorities as they investigate and are offering condolences to the victim's family and loved ones. The park was immediately shut down following the death, as police are now investigating what led to this horrific tragedy.
22: And the first photos from the set of the new Miami Vice 85 movie have been released. Austin Butler has swapped the Elvis quiff for a Don Johnson suit for his role as Sonny Crockett. Now turning to 5AA sport, and North Melbourne's head of football talent Brady Rawlings hopes the signing of star recruit Nick Blakey will encourage other players who want to join their club in future years. Blakey has today apologised over the so-called Pullman 5 scandal that rocked the Swans following his trade from Sydney to North Melbourne. Rawlings said they went their hardest to make sure they swapped the Elvis quiff for a Don Johnson suit for his role as Sonny Crockett. Now turning to 5AA sport, and North Melbourne's head of football talent Brady Rawlings hopes the signing of star recruit Nick Blakey will encourage other players who want to join their club in future years. Blakey has today apologised over the so-called

0: Palmer has received his trade wish and is now a Demon after he was traded from the Roos. Well, the field for this year's Melbourne Cup is taking shape, with 58 horses still in contention for the race that stops a nation. More from Jordan Tunbridge.
1: Victoria's leading horse trainer Kieran Maher has the strongest hand, with 14 horses still in the running for the $10.2 million race. Irish trainer Joseph O'Brien has 9 contenders, while Chris Waller also has 9, including star mare Aeliana. Reigning champion Half Yours remains in contention, chasing back-to-back Melbourne Cups at Flemington. Attention now turns to Saturday's Caulfield Cup, with 19 out of 22 runners also entered for the race that stops the nation.
0: Now the 5AA forecast.
2: Afternoon, Regency Park, a breakdown on the North South Matawani Grand Junction Road. Up in the hills at Lobethal, got a truck roll over there. Lobethal Road as you're approaching the town of Lobethal. Slow for works at Bedford Park, Marion Road near Sturt Road, and quite busy South Road through Theberton and Torrensville. Cameras Kings Road, Paralawi, and Lower North East Road at Dernancourt this afternoon. 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Adelaide's most accurate traffic on 5AA.
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0: Cloudy this afternoon, partly cloudy tomorrow 20, sunny on Thursday 22, partly cloudy on Friday 26. Right now it's 18 degrees. Now let's hear what's happening on Nine News tonight.
4: I'm Brenton Bragless. Tonight, charges over the death of a baby boy at the Tollgate Motel. 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
6: We are into the last hour of the show as we broadcast live here from the beautiful Crown Princess at Outer Harbour. It is day one of the cruising season for South Australia. Some terrific news with Princess in town and what it means for the industry. Hope you've enjoyed the show so far. If you haven't done so already, do me a favour now. If you're near a phone or a computer, tune into our live stream. You can have a look on Facebook and on YouTube right now, because our next hour, we're about to meet the people responsible for the food and for the beverages, because that's what cruising is all about. It's all encompassing, not just beautiful rooms and destinations and facilities on board, but of course you want to have the most amazing food and beverages as well. So we're about to meet the people responsible for that. The executive chef, he's numero uno, is Roy Cipriani. He joins me this afternoon. Lovely to see you. Thank you for coming across.
7: Thank you for inviting us.
6: Oh my gosh, we're so excited. People can see on the live stream, we've got five incredible meals to have a look at and discuss sort of some of the food options you have. But I want to start with something that you probably don't even care or think about every day, but I'm amazed by your chef's hat has holes in it. It's got like breathing. I never thought of that.
7: It's a ventilation.
6: You got ventilation in your hat. Yeah. I must admit, I've never seen the top of a chef's hat.
7: Actually, on board, we try to use the paper because of the sanitation.
6: Of course.
7: So every time that it's nice and broken, and then we have to discard it. So we have to change it every time.
6: Look at that, folks. It's got ventilation. Amazing. Can I find out your story before we talk about your food? You've been with Princess how long?
7: I've been in the company for 29 years.
6: Man, that's a good company when you're staying for three decades.
7: Yes.
6: You started when you were just a young man?
7: I started when I was a commie. Working in Manila for 3 years in a five-star hotel, different hotels. And then after that, I joined Princess as a first commie until I reached the position of the executive chef.
6: What is it you love most about cruising versus inside a restaurant, like a bricks and mortar store?
7: Cruising is nice because you visit different places. And also you have some time off to go outside and see, meet different peoples, meet different nationalities. Here in Australia, you have a big, lot of itineraries that we have here in Australia, especially here in South Australia.
6: Yep.
7: I love this one, especially you can see different fresh produce, different items that you can use.
6: Yeah, I should have grabbed those beforehand. I always love the fact that you use local produce too when you come in here too. I'll find this. The amount of food that you've actually... Here it is here. 200 ton.
7: Yes.
6: 200 ton?
7: Yes.
6: Of freshly locally sourced produce. 200 tons in Fremantle. Fruit, vegetables, meat, dairy, seafood, wine, beer. You support farmers, producers. I never thought of that.
7: Yes.
6: You are doing such a great job for not just the people that get off the

0: ship and enjoy South Australia, but the farmers, the ship, the stuff that's coming on.
1: Yes, that's a good thing, because the first time that I've been in Australia is like 2019.
0: Yep.
1: And now when we came back, the farmers, they are producing a lot of things that we need from the production, so we don't have to wait for the containers.
0: Yes.
1: And the good thing is we're getting this all local produce, which especially like the tomatoes, potatoes that we're having.
0: Oh,
1: especially here, about 50 tons of the potatoes that we're getting from South Australian farmers.
0: 56 ton South Australian grown potatoes and onions.
1: Yes.
0: Wines from Penfolds, which we have here, Chateau Tanunda, and also Cooper's Beer. So people are enjoying South Australia. What a great thing.
1: Yes, that's
0: doing.
1: A good thing that they are already prepared for the big market for the cruising industry.
0: We're very biased. You've been all around the world. We are so blessed, are we not, with the quality of our food and our beverages here in South Australia?
1: Yep.
0: So good. 7,000 litres of milk, 350 kilos of coffee, 11,000 beers, 4,000 bottles of wine, 2,500 dozen eggs go through. What's the most cooked thing, do you think, on the Crown Princess? Is it scrambled eggs? Is it ice cream?
1: Sunny side up.
0: Really?
1: The fried eggs.
0: Yeah, I bet.
1: Yeah, fried eggs, like every day we have to make about 8,000 pieces of fried eggs a day. With these 3,000 guests that we have.
0: 5 ton of fruit a day too.
1: Yes.
0: Man, that's amazing. So as executive chef, you're right across all of it.
1: Yes.
0: Yeah, yeah, wow. That's amazing how you've got so many offerings on the ship. Like I was saying before, you're like a great street in a great city that is kind of the food central.
1: Yes.
0: But you're all here.
1: They're all here. Yeah, you have different alternative restaurants, like the Italian restaurant. You have the steakhouse.
0: Yep.
1: You have the Irish pub. You have the burger bars, you have the pizza bar that you have.
0: Oh, hats off to the burger bar, by the way. We got the burgers for lunch.
1: Wow.
0: Oh, so good. Thank you for that. So what do? You swan around between all of them and make sure everyone's okay? Or are you cooking in one and then go to another?
1: My day start like by 7 o'clock.
0: Yep.
1: So I started going to the office, checking all the emails, checking all the menus that we have. Then I start 7:30 for meeting.
0: Yes.
1: For the team, the head of the sections. Yep. And then after that, I do the rounds. I start from the provision. I have to check all the fruit juice that I have and also the meat, that make sure that they're all enough until the end of the voyage. Like, for example, when we load about 172 tons of food from Sydney, it's almost finished when we arrive in Fremantle. So we have to load again 192.
0: Yeah, I noticed the ship was a little lighter today, and I guess as you take off, it'll just, you know, more people eating more food. It'll be a little heavier.
1: More delicious food, and also, of course, the drinks.
0: Of course. Oh, my goodness.
1: Australian, they are really...
0: Do you mind me telling the story you just told me off air about your family? Like, I think this is a fascinating part of the work. You and your wife work on the ship together.
1: Yes, me and my wife are working on the ship. She's working on the room divisions as a supervisor. And then we started here. Actually, before it was like 20 years ago. The contract was like 10 months, 11 months, maximum of 12 months.
0: Yep.
1: And it's 12 months before you go back home to see your kids. And you have to stay like 2 to 3 months, and then you have to go back again for your next contract. But this time, at least we're on the position, like we're on the managerial position.
0: Yeah.
1: And also they cut all the long contracts for our teammates.
0: But I love the idea of it being a floating city where you and your wife can work together and still be together, spend time together. And if you've been in the industry for 30 years in this ship, in this company, you would have lifelong friends that you see every day and you travel the world.
1: We have different friends on different world because, like, for example, the guests that were having a cruising with us, we get in touch, especially now with the Facebook, with everything that we have, social media. So we can... Like, for example, when we come here, I saw Megan. Megan was here last time when I was here, so I have to see them again. And then we'll keep in touch sometimes, some of the people from New Zealand also, some guests that we have.
0: Megan seems to have like a skeleton key to get in. She knows everyone and every spot, I've noticed.
1: Yes.
0: Yeah. I wasn't sure if I was meant to tell the captain we were in the bridge. But anyway, that was amazing. So you bought some dishes. How are we traveling now? We'll take a break in a second, then I'll get you to talk about these dishes. I guess that the beauty is, like we were talking with Nathan, who's in charge of everything, entertainment, etc. Well, your food offerings, that's the other thing. If you are the pickiest person of all time, there's something for everyone. Like, you have a dish or a particular kind of food for everyone on board.
1: Yes, actually, this we have different outlet, different restaurant, but also we have some special dietary requests that we're doing for the guests. And there are some picky guests that are like, I don't like this, I don't like that, I don't have to this. So we have to make sure that everything should be catered properly.
0: Yes.
1: And if my team needs of help, I'm always there to support them.
0: I'm looking at the meals here, and we'll discuss them on the other side of the break. But again, too, it's like a five-star restaurant. Like, presentation is, you're not. It's not a cafeteria on board. It's not just you roll up with your plate and they slap something on. Like, these are. I mean, look, you've got a dome above
1: it's,
0: your.
1: Yeah, it's actually a steak tartare.
0: Yes.
1: And we have the smoker. This is a smoker, actually. Mm-hmm. We smoke the steak tartare before we serve.
0: Yep.
1: And then we leave this one, we swirl, and then let the guests smell the smoke flavor. Then they'll enjoy first the smell, and then they enjoy the appetizer itself.
0: So can I tell you, I've got to confess to you here, Roy. So I'm not the world's most adventurous eater. I'm a boy from the country. I like meat and potato. That's pretty much it. So this is why the lovely Madeline is here. Megan's here. Peter's going to enjoy some as well, because I'll be honest with you, there's probably one dish out of the five that I eat, but I'm excited about that. But can I tell you my most embarrassing story of food, and you'll just roll your eyes. I ordered steak tartare in China once, thinking that it was like steak in tartare sauce. And then somebody walked out with, because, you know, in Australia, I don't know if it's the same around the world, but in Australia, if you go to a Chinese restaurant, you can get, it's like steak in kind of a black sauce. And then all of a sudden, somebody walked out with like raw mince. And I said, what's going on there? And they said, that's steak tartare. And I went, I just ordered that. So I had to cancel quickly. And then I got a pizza. Anyway, that looks amazing. But people tell me that too. They love the steak tartare and the egg on top.
1: Yeah, the guests, most of this, the guests that we have eating on the steakhouse, they love this one because it's like full of protein, nice, creamy, and then it goes with a nice toast that you have it on.
0: Yes.
1: So they mix, after smoking, they mix this one and then they spread it in a baguette on a toast that they have.
0: You must have a little village of people here. You must like have an army of people just working away doing different, desserts.
1: Actually, we have about 228 teammates working in the galley. 60 of them are stewarding.
0: Yes.
1: So 168 of that one is cooks, baker, pizza cook, butcher.
0: Right.
1: So they have different sections. They have different stations, and including also the crew members, because we have about 7 teammates working in the galley where they prepare for 1,117 crew members on board.
0: That's a lot, isn't it?
1: Yes.
0: Day after day after day. We're going to take a break and talk about your meals on the other side. Before I do, the last time I was on a cruise, a Crown Princess or a Princess cruise, I was actually on the Golden Princess. We had dinner. I want to say it was New Year's Eve. Mm-hmm. And everybody came out at the end, and all of your people who worked there were holding a particular dish, looked like a dessert, and everyone had one of these.
1: It's a big Alaska.
0: They were swirling it around.
1: Yeah.
0: It was the most fun I've ever had, Roy, at a meal ever. What was that? Is that a
1: special? It's a big Alaska. It's a dessert.
0: Is it the last day on
1: the
0: cruise?
1: Yes, it's going to be the last day of the cruise, that's saying goodbye to the guests.
0: Yes.
1: And then this is an ice cream.
0: Yes.
1: It's a layered of ice cream with a meringue.
0: Yes.
1: Yeah. It's like a American version of the Fabloba that we have here in Australia.
0: Yes.
1: So they go around and then they present all these cooks, waiters, and also myself and the director of restaurant.
0: We sat down, we had our meal, everything was nice, and then all of a sudden a party broke out.
1: Yes.
0: Everyone was coming around and they were swirling, and it was so much fun. So that's the thing you will get to enjoy each and every day. All right, we're going to take a short break. More on the other side. We'll find out exactly some of the meals that you can enjoy here on the Crown Princess. Roy Cipriani is our guest. He is the executive chef. He is numero uno. He has ventilation in his hat. We're going to take a break and look at some of these meals next. Check it out on the live stream, Facebook and YouTube. Back in a sec.
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0: Broadcasting live from Outer Harbour, we're here on the beautiful Crown Princess. This, if you're watching on YouTube and Facebook, is Roy Cipriani. He is the executive chef. Madeline Beaton, producer extraordinaire. Let me turn your microphone on.
6: Oh.
0: There you go.
6: There we go.
0: Are you excited?
6: Excitement is not even what
0: I'm
6: feeling.
0: No.
6: 100%.
0: Right. Now, Roy, what are we enjoying? Now, tell us about the five dishes you bought. Oh, six dishes now. So they've actually multiplied since we were on before.
1: Yeah.
0: So this is the...
1: This is the steak tartare.
0: Do you eat steak tartare?
6: I love steak tartare.
0: Yeah, that's... Here you go. Right.
6: Yum.
0: Look at
6: you.
0: Peter Williams on the live stream. He's just hovering behind us here. He's going to rip into this as well. Roy, this one here is
1: what? You have the buffalo wings with the blue cheese dressing, and you have also the crudité.
0: And these are available in...
1: In O'Malley's Irish Bar.
0: Okay. O'Malley's Irish Bar. This one here...
1: This is the iceberg lettuce salad with the... bacon and blue cheese dressing and blue cheese crumble.
0: Peter, is that yours? Are you a salad kind of guy? This Roy here, this has got my name all over. This is the
1: chicken parmigiana.
0: Oh, yeah.
1: So it's a nice chicken breast and pounded with the fresh mozzarella and fresh tomato sauce.
0: And this one here, the Italian dish?
1: It's a fresh pasta. It's a seafood pasta. It's a mixed seafoods with clams, mussels, shrimps, and the pasta is made on board. It's all fresh. So if you're going to eat or you're going to dine in an Italian restaurant, you'll get all this fresh pasta that we are preparing for this restaurant.
0: We've only just met. How are you not huge? Like, if I had food like this, Roy, you'd be rolling me off the ship.
1: Yeah, actually, I taste everything. And, of course, I have a partner with me also. I have the director of restaurant. If you will see him, he's big.
0: Yeah.
1: So half or 75%, he's the one eating, and I'm 25% tasting.
0: That's got a bit. I'm not a very spicy kind of. That's got a bit of punch to it.
1: Yes, a little bit, not much, there's a punch on that one.
0: That is amazing. So if these are all separate restaurants, they're available depending on what restaurant you go to.
1: Yes. So mainly these are all opened in the evening.
0: Yep.
1: And then on the C day, the bistro or the O'Malley bistro is open also in the lunchtime, during the lunchtime.
0: Yeah. Right. Let's say, do you know people tune in? This is a true story, Roy. People tune into our social media account because they like to watch people eat. So here is Madeline Madeline's always normally stuck in the studio. She doesn't get to come on location, but here
6: she is. Usually I'm watching people. So I'm very happy.
0: So steak tartare is it's basically mince, yeah?
1: It's a minced beef tenderloin.
0: Yes.
1: So we cut it by hand.
0: But not cooked?
1: No, not cooked. It's
0: and
1: raw
0: the
1: one.
0: It's not cooked either?
1: No. And you have also the black caviar.
6: That's
1: on that
6: incredible.
1: Black
6: you said you can
0: too.
1: Mm-hmm. Yeah. So it's a black
6: and
1: caviar.
6: And it's got that kind of smoky flavour that you were talking about?
0: Yes.
1: Well, so it's done. Like a Bavarian delicious. Dish. That.
0: Peter, can I pass you any of these dishes? Would you like to just rip over here and...
7: Definitely a buffalo wing, man.
0: A buffalo wing, sorry. I'll try these. Roy, lovely to meet you. Thank you for coming over.
1: Thank you so much.
0: It's lovely to hear about your work life, but I hope you don't mind. I'm fascinated too. As I say, it's a real sense of community is what I've noticed about this. I love the idea of you and your wife working together 30 years of being part of this you know, company, but it feels like more like a family because you're with each other every day. Pete, how good is the food? I know your microphone's up there a little bit, but we probably need a roaming mic.
1: Well, that, Pete,
0: let's put that on the list for next time.
1: I do like that bit of spice in the buffalo wings.
0: That's, it's got a touch, yeah.
1: It's got a kick to it. So it's the food looks so diverse and amazing.
0: And again, you would know because you've cruised a lot. Like,
1: absolutely.
0: Food's important on a ship. You want to make sure people are fed well. Like, they're great portion sizes and they're obviously great quality too.
1: And this looks like a nice late night snack.
7: Actually, it's open until 11.
1: Right. So really?
7: The bar is open and also the restaurant is open until 11.
0: I think they're going to kick us off at 4 though, Roy. So unless Pete stows away, maybe. If you see him tonight, you know that he's not meant to be here. Thank you for coming across. It's been lovely to meet you.
7: Thank you so much.
0: Amazing. So folks, that is Roy Cipriani. He is the executive chef here at the Crown Princess. We're about to enjoy, if I can ask you to politely move. Thank you, Roy. Lovely to see you. Because your friend, your great friend, is about to join us. Appychat. Thank you, Roy. Appychat's about to come over in just one moment.
1: I think the cocktails are on their way.
0: Yeah, they are. Here he comes. Lovely to meet you. Thank you so much. This is live radio, Appychat, as it happens. Let me help you with your headphones. Lovely to see you. Thank you for coming across. Okay. Beverage manager. We were just saying, so you look after South Australian products. Like, you make sure that you've got great wines from South Australia, great beers from South Australia.
8: Yep.
0: How long have you been in the industry? How long have you been on the Princess?
8: With Princess, 26 years.
0: 26 as well?
8: Yep. Still counting.
0: God, that's amazing. What do you love about it most?
8: Travel.
0: Yep.
8: Working.
0: Yep.
8: See the world. Meet the people.
0: Are you someone, do you try, like when you go to a new location and you find a new wine, do you try it to go, yes, my customers will love this?
8: But I have to tell you the most important, I tried the red wine so far. The white wine, I try it, but not really.
0: Okay.
8: But my favorite is the red wine.
0: Yes.
8: Yep.
0: So you have wines here which are incredible.
8: Yep.
0: So there's the Darenberg, there's some Penfolds.
8: Yeah,
0: we got over there, Pete.
8: Recently.
0: Yours.
8: And Shiraz.
0: Mount Yengo.
8: Yeah.
0: Okay, indigenously owned.
8: Is it the one that I like
0: from the hills?
8: Yep.
0: Yeah, beautiful. And so you would see, again, too, your clientele on board, and you would know this, Pete, with a PhD, the customers too. They want variety too, don't they?
8: Yes, exactly. And so that's why we have wide variety.
0: Nice to drink local when you're in the town, I guess.
8: Exactly, yep.
0: I'm led to believe that your cocktails and your mocktails are a specialty too, are they not?
8: Yep.
0: Now, Madeline's going to bring these over too. Again, this what have we got here?
8: This one, we have to start with the zero alcohol first.
0: Yes.
8: We have this one, which is called Garden Amber.
0: Yep.
8: With the, based on the cucumber juice and lime juice.
0: Right.
8: And this one we call like the tropical balance.
0: Yep.
8: This can release your stress. That's what they said.
0: Right. Both alcoholic or non-alcoholic?
8: Non-alcoholic.
0: Both of them?
8: Both of them.
0: Pete, do you want to try a non-alcoholic one?
8: Yeah, this is non-alcoholic.
1: And that's the one that relieves stress?
0: Yes.
8: Yeah, exactly.
1: I definitely need a bit of that.
0: Madeline, come over here and try this. This is non-alcoholic.
8: It's non-alcoholic
0: so,
8: also.
0: In moderation.
1: Oh, that's so fresh and beautiful.
8: That's
0: what is it?
8: Fresher.
0: Yeah.
1: So what's in that? Pineapple juice, is it? Or?
8: No. This one, pineapple juice, lime juice, and the most important, they have the powder, like we call Indian ginseng.
1: Ginseng. And that's the de-stress.
8: That's the de-stress.
1: But that's so refreshing. Like in the morning, you could have one. Any day.
8: Anytime.
1: By the pool, that'd be beautiful.
0: Yeah. Appychat, what is this one?
8: And this one also the zero alcohol. We call the lavender. That's blended the blackberry puree.
0: Yep.
8: And blended with the juice and also the lavender.
0: Oh.
8: Yep.
0: Madeline, lavender, blackberry juice that is blended.
8: Yeah.
0: Again, non-alcoholic, just for those watching at home thinking.
8: You want to get a straw for that one?
0: Oh, yes. Would you like a straw? That'll be a lady,
1: so that's,
0: please.
1: So that's like health in a cup.
8: Yes, exactly.
0: So how important is it to have a mocktail versus a cocktail? There'll be a lot of people who like the alcoholic beverages on board, but many don't.
8: That's correct. Before, in the past, we come to the bar very limited for the non-alcoholic drinks.
0: Yes.
8: So now we try to make more variety of, we have quite a lot of the non-alcoholic drink also.
0: Yep.
8: And this is the most famous one that in the bar now.
0: Madeline, what do you think of this?
6: I always ask, incredible.
0: Just as you have a sip, I'm sorry. So this is, what did you think? This is the blended blueberries.
6: That's really nice. It's not too sweet, which is really good. Yeah, 10 out of 10.
0: Always good, when they, go, always good when they go back for a second. Right. Now, this one over here.
8: And now, we go with the real one.
0: Oh, here we go. This has got alcohol in it?
8: It's alcohol.
0: All right, this is Peter Williams all over this one because, first and foremost, I've got to make sure that I'm responsible as a colleague to sure that, you know, Madeline's able to get home because she's very young. You know, she's probably, she's going to drink in moderation. So what is this?
8: It's a vodka base. You have the vodka, elder flowers,
0: yes,
8: and also with the lime juice.
0: You okay with that, Pete? Are you a vodka guy?
8: And basil leaf.
0: Strawberry, basil, vodka. Yep.
8: Mm-hmm.
9: It's beautiful because I would have thought elderflower was going to be really overpoweringly sweet.
8: And
9: it's not. It's actually really refreshing. Because so everything we've had so far, non-alcoholic or alcoholic, it's just been really refreshing.
0: Yeah.
9: And not, you know, sometimes you have these cocktails that are way too sweet.
0: Yep.
8: Yeah.
9: And I don't drink a lot of cocktails for that reason. But any of these, you can sit by the pool, refreshing out in the sun, fantastic.
0: What's your all-time favourite South Australian wine? What do you like locally?
8: I would say, on this itinerary, beers and wine is the most selling, but wine is more popular.
9: And what kind of, is it more red or white? I know you said you like the red wine, so
8: I would say 70% people go with the red.
9: Yeah.
8: And white and sparkling, about 20 or 30%. That's in general.
9: And I guess with the international guests on board, you know, a brand like Penfolds, which is South Australian, but it's also world-renowned.
8: It's a worldwide
9: for the people would know that and couldn't wait to have it on board, right?
0: Yep. Yeah.
9: Yeah, which is great. So when the cruise ships pull in, no doubt you're taking this fresh produce, you're taking the fresh wine, the new wines in. How fantastic.
0: What do you reckon the chances of Madeline getting this sparkling bubbling off the off the ship? Any chance? Pop that in her backpack? Wow. But that's the thing. Everyone wants a different drink, don't they?
8: Exactly.
0: Like variety's king.
8: Yeah. But so, this, I think, how I think wine and beer is more famous than the cocktail in some point.
0: Really?
8: Yeah.
0: And does it change seasonally, or because people are on the ship, they're like, we're on holidays, we're going to relax and unwind.
8: Yep.
0: You know, I imagine summertime, you're probably rolling out many drinks.
8: Long cruise, like what we did now, 35 days or 30 days, people more in the relaxing mode.
0: Yeah, sure.
8: So why would we go even on the daytime in the dining area?
0: Yep.
8: But if you come cruise like short cruise, you will go with the bar with a cocktail much more than
9: cocktail by the pool type
8: exactly.
9: thing.
8: Exactly, that's correct.
9: And especially when the weather's warm, people are drinking the cocktails. Mm. But you know, over dinner, you've got beautiful white, beautiful red wine. Yeah, it's fantastic. And look, South Australia's known for its wine, so absolutely, why wouldn't it be popular?
0: Well done, Abhishek. Lovely to meet you. Thank you for
8: coming over.
0: Congratulations on your career. Do you ever get to take your top off like that, guy, and just sit by the pool and just enjoy a bit of sunshine
8: at home?
0: Oh, yeah, me too. I don't want to say myself.
8: Now we're cruising. We look after that.
0: Ah, very good. See, this is why you've been in the industry such a long time. Lovely to meet you.
8: All right, thank you so much.
0: Well
8: thank
0: done. Pleasure to be here. Abhishek is the beverage manager here aboard the Crown Princess. We're going to take a break. 3:30 headlines are next. Peter, Madeline and co. are going to eat, drink and be merry after this. And we'll speak to a couple of punters who are on board. We'll find out where they're from and what they're doing. That's next.
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11: Good afternoon, Mel Usher with the news headlines. The parents of a baby boy found dead at the Tollgate Motel have been remanded in custody following a bedside court hearing. Tweedvale Dairy's reduced fat milk in both sizes has been pulled from shelves as part of a recall. Australian politicians are imploring tech giants not to broadcast a live stream of an execution in the US. And in sport, North Melbourne recruit Nick Blakey has spoken publicly for the first time since becoming embroiled in Sydney's Pullman Hotel scandal as he officially becomes a kangaroo. The 5AA forecast, cloudy this afternoon, partly cloudy tomorrow and 20. Right now it's 19 degrees. We'll have more news at 4 on 5AA, always Adelaide.
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0: Broadcasting live from Outer Harbour, we're here on the beautiful Crown Princess. We hope you've enjoyed the show this afternoon. What we ideally hope is for those of you who have never cruised before, you might think to yourself, maybe I'll try. Maybe that's something I would like to do. Or maybe you're someone who has cruised a lot and thought, you know what, this could be a cruise for me. Maybe it's just inspired me to get back on. It is the start, the official start of the Adelaide cruising season. And the great news is, as Princess has mentioned throughout the show today, in a couple of years' time, they will be increasing threefold what they're doing here in South Australia. So we are delighted. So you've met the captain, and you've met food and beverage, and you've met the people in charge of the entertainment. What about the people on board? What are they up to? Let's find out. Joining us all the way from New South Wales.
23: Port Macquarie.
0: Port Macquarie. This, ladies and gentlemen, on 5AA, our not just on the radio, but also our live stream, Facebook and YouTube, is Terry and, I'm going to try this, Dolores?
23: Dola.
0: Dola. D-O-L-A.
23: D-O-L-O-R.
0: Hang on. Let me write that down. And Terry is here as well. Lovely to see you, Terry.
24: No, thank you.
0: Dola, how do I spell it?
23: D.
0: Yes.
23: O. L. O. R.
0: Can I tell you, as someone who has the name Leith, I have had to spell my name, Dola, to everyone my entire life.
23: Well, there's three versions of my name.
0: Right.
23: The Latin version,
0: yep,
23: which is Dola.
0: Yes.
23: Then there's Spanish and then Italian. So one's Dolores, one's Dolorosa.
0: So where does Dola come from?
23: It's Our Lady of Sorrows, Sorrowful Mysteries of Our Lady. And I got lumbered with it, yeah.
0: Terry, how many times has she had to spell this out to pronounce it to people? Just to,
24: tens of thousands.
0: I guarantee it. You should see the text messages, Dola, I get. They butcher my... I've been at the station 26 years and people still don't know how to pronounce my name. It's lovely to see you both. We were told, of all of the cruise people here, of all of those people, you are the two that we had to speak to. So that's great. You've got a reputation. The people from Princess love you, and clearly you guys love Princess and cruising. Can I ask, how many cruises have you both been on?
24: We've been on 248 cruises.
0: Wow. 248.
24: Yep.
0: Do you have a home? Do you have you? Do you know where you live?
23: Yes, we go home. We get off this ship on the 4th of November.
0: Right.
23: We go home for what, two and a bit weeks.
0: Yes.
23: After the second day, we'll be climbing the walls, wishing to get back on the ship.
0: You want to get straight back on?
23: We've only been off a ship about 6 days in the last 12 months.
24: Yeah, about that.
0: So you've spent 300+. Wow. I'm so impressed. Let's start. I've got to find out how this whole origin story. First ship, first cruise, when?
24: October 2010. Uh-huh. Sun Princess, Sydney, around New Zealand, return.
0: Hang on. 2010. I thought you were going to say sometime in the 70s.
24: No.
23: Like,
0: you've done 200 plus cruises in...
24: It's just coming up for
0: 15 years.
24: 16 years 16 now. And years. This month, 16 years this month, and we've been about nearly 8.5 years on board ships in that time.
0: I promise you, Dola, I'm not texting anyone. I'm doing the maths on my calculator. How many cruises did you say?
23: 248.
24: This is 248.
0: Divided by 16 years. You're doing 15 and a half cruises per year, Terry.
23: We just get on and stay on.
24: Yeah, that's it. You get on.
23: Don't get on.
24: That's the secret. That's the secret
0: that
24: of the long thing.
0: Amazing.
24: Get on,
0: okay,
24: stay on.
0: So what is it that you love so much? Because you must be one of Australia's most travelled couples, I imagine.
24: Well,
23: apparently we are.
24: For Princess, with Princess Cruises, they told us recently that we're the Princess most travelled in this region. Yeah.
0: Do you get a sash or like a crown? Or?
23: No.
0: We just get to
23: know the staff.
0: Yes.
23: And it's good. You get on the ship when you first get on.
0: Yep.
23: And the staff are here. Then they go home. You're still here and they come back.
24: Yeah. They become family, so they're coming and going.
0: Is it a case of loving everything about it? So it's the ship, it's the destination, it's the food offerings, it's the people.
24: When you first start out, it's new. It's destinations, you know, going to different ports and things. But
23: after a while,
24: we don't mind going to the same port over and over again. You find something different to do. But
0: yes,
24: some ports these days, we don't get off.
23: We just stay on with the crew.
0: Can I tell you, I said this to producer Madeline over there. So it's interesting to me as someone who's cruised once, maybe twice. I'm only 248 behind you guys. I'm always amazed at the people who get off at the destination, understandably, because you can go out and you can do Harndorf and you can do all these amazing
24: things. We've done all those.
0: But there's a lot of people who love to do what you do and stay on the ship and enjoy everything the ship has to offer with half the people
24: here. Well, the ship is a destination in itself.
23: That's right.
24: Yeah, you don't necessarily need the ports of call.
0: Yes.
24: That's a draw card for everyone. But when you're on board and once you've got that out of your system, the ports and things, you find plenty to do on board. And for us, it just becomes home.
23: And cruising is the ship. That's what cruising is.
0: Yes. Yeah. How important are the people? Like, this is what I've noticed. Oh, the staff.
24: Very, very important.
23: We get on. We love the crew. Every one of them from anywhere. All of them.
0: Do you know them all by name? Like,
23: a lot of them we do. Yes. A lot of them, they know us more than we know them.
0: You've been on 15 times this year, though. I'm not surprised.
23: Well,
0: it's amazing. Mm-hmm. So everywhere you've been? Give us a place that you, or do you do the traditional cruise the same area, Terry, or are you going different places?
24: We've been all around the world.
0: Yep.
24: We've done quite a few world cruises. We flew even for a number of years. We flew up into Europe.
0: Right.
24: We do land touring and cruising up in there, and then wait for the Australian world cruise to reach the halfway mark and hop on and come home on it. And that's on the world cruise. These days we do the full world.
0: Yes.
24: We've been doing that for a few years now, the full world cruise.
0: What I've noticed with people in cruising is very rarely do they do it once.
23: Once you're hooked.
24: No, it's a good lifestyle.
23: Mm.
24: We enjoy it. Once you're on, you're on. And the people look after you. That's one thing with the Princess. We only sail... Princess.
0: Yes. You know. So why Princess? What is that? Well, that I assume you've been on other cruise ships.
23: Nope.
24: Well, the only one we did when we first started out, we did P&O Australia because in the middle of the year they were the ones who were here.
0: But you found Princess and you loved it so much, you said this is for us.
23: We just don't go to Princess any other.
24: So these days, we only do Princess. For many years, we've only just done the just Princess only. All the staff are always great.
0: Yep.
24: And we have staff that come on and who have been working with other cruise lines, and they come on here and a lot of them can't believe the freedom they have on here to mix
23: and talk
24: with the staff.
23: Passengers.
24: And Part of the passengers we talk to have been on other cruise lines. They say the staff here are friendliest, and we find them very friendly.
0: I talk about this at work a lot. I love a pie graph. Remember pie graphs back in the day of mathematics?
24: Yes.
0: What's the biggest? Is the people the biggest slice of the pie of the cruising, or is it? Certainly
24: for us these days.
0: Yeah.
24: It definitely is.
0: Yep.
24: Yeah. Definitely is.
0: Because the food is incredible, isn't it?
24: Food's always good. You can always find
0: something. Options.
24: Plenty of entertainment options.
23: But if you're on as long as we have, you have one meal a day. Because otherwise you're quite wide by the time you get off.
0: I was about to say, we're rolling you off the...
24: That's right.
23: So we have one meal a day.
0: So how does that work? Breakfast, lunch or dinner?
24: Dinner.
23: We might have a bit of fruit for breakfast.
0: Yep.
23: And then we don't have any lunch and then we have dinner.
24: Yep.
0: Wow. Are you pool goers? Are you in the gym?
23: No, I can't swim, so that's no good to me.
0: Really?
23: I tell you, when they do the drill and say you've got to step off, someone's going to have to push because there's no way I'm stepping on.
0: Wow. What about the musical offerings too? Are you guys the show types? Are you enjoying those?
24: Yes, we like the shows.
23: You like shows. Well, I like listening to the beautiful music when they have down in the atrium. They have the nice music and different places. Yeah, it's enjoyable. There's always something to do. If someone gets on and says they're bored, well, they're going to be bored anywhere because there's always something to do on a ship.
0: I was saying earlier, you know, in this day and age, if you were to walk down a main street of any city, people don't look you in the eye. Very few people would say hello. There's no interaction. This feels like, I understand why this is the Love Boat. Everyone seems to be happy. Mm. Everyone, and I understand it's a service business, so your customers and they're doing that, but there seems to be a genuine warmth on board where, whether it's people like yourself we've just met, you know, you're fun. You want to talk to people and find out more about it.
23: Anybody.
0: In this day and age where social media is making people so isolated, and isolation is a huge problem with people this day, it feels like you're almost on camp because you get to see people and you meet people and maybe you've got friends who you've cruised with before or you might see them.
24: We do have people, your friends and family even. We've had our grandchildren on and this sort of thing and the people, friends from home and they'll come on. Spend a cruise or maybe two here and then they go, then someone else comes. So you're always interacting with someone.
0: And then do you get the joy in showing them the cruising lifestyle? They might be doing it for the first time and you guys are veterans.
23: Yeah.
24: Well, we've got the luxury of being retired, so we can can do that, where they might only get the chance to do one every so often, that sort of
23: thing. And we're lucky. We live in Port Macquarie, which is 400 kilometres from Sydney, right?
0: Right.
23: Grandchildren and sons live in Sydney. We see them more when we come into Sydney. Indeed. They come in and see us than we do when we're living at home.
24: Yeah, turnaround days. We catch up with the family in
0: that's
24: Sydney.
0: The everyone does that. You live in the same city as your family and you never see them. There's suburbs away. Yeah,
23: so
0: you
23: we
0: do
23: meet
0: that.
23: Them. Yep.
0: Yeah.
23: So.
0: That is incredible. I wonder if you guys hold you must hold the record in Australia for the most cruises. Or I think Megan said to me, Days on Sea, 3,000?
23: Just nearly 3,000.
24: We've got over 3,000 cruise days, but Princess, we're just coming up on 3,000, about 40 shy or something.
0: You know how in karate you get different coloured belts? you guys should get like a particular lanyard, like a gold... what's this?
23: That's the elite thing. Let's say we're elite. So that's what you get when you do a lot of cruising.
0: Really?
24: But lots of, Nadala does a lot of... she spends her time...
23: knitting.
24: Knitting.
0: Yes.
24: Watching TV shows.
23: Murder mysteries.
24: And she knits for the staff. She makes she knits beanies and berets.
0: Well, I was about to say, I did hear this, Dola, on the grapevine. I heard that you are such a lovely lady that you knit for the staff here.
24: Mm-hmm.
0: And you make them hats and beanies, etc.
24: She's made over 1,600 in the last sort of 700 years or so.
0: How long does it take you to whip out a beanie?
23: One day. Sometimes if I'm good, I can do two.
0: Okay.
23: The girls' ones, which are berets, they take a day.
0: Yeah, of course. And you get great joy from that.
23: Yep, like I love getting to
24: bring a lot of yarn. And we came on in March with 12 kilos of yarn.
23: I'm down a bit now.
0: Yeah, we were just talking to the food and beverage people. They're bringing on tons of fruit. You're bringing on tons of yarn.
24: Yeah, that's right.
0: That is what a great story. What do your kids and grandkids think? You know, you're spending the inheritance.
24: Yes, well
0: understandably.
24: They're not... Totally.
0: Sorry, I shouldn't.
23: They're right.
24: Yeah, they're.
0: But I'm fascinated.
24: Yeah.
0: Like, I don't want to pry too much into your life.
23: Oh,
0: but
23: that's all right.
0: Did you win the lotto, or you just worked hard in your life, and now you're treating yourself?
24: It's all planning.
0: Good on you.
24: Everything's planning.
23: Yep.
24: And it's not. It doesn't break the bank to do it. It's just,
0: oh, I admire it. You couldn't adopt Madeline and I, could you? And just take us with you.
23: My granddaughter reckons if I can smuggle her in the suitcase. She'd come any day.
0: Oh, yeah.
23: She loves dressing up, but she loves cruising.
0: Look at the size of me, though. You might need a big suitcase. Yeah, that's the only problem. So Adelaide, you would have enjoyed a few times before.
23: Oh, yes.
0: Have you done this particular cruise right around the country before?
24: Yes, many times.
0: Okay.
24: We've done a lot of time here in Adelaide, both with cruising and land touring and things like that. But we've done the shore excursions here, and we've been out to the Barossa and up to Harndorf.
0: Wow.
24: And
0: you guys are the Leyland brothers. You've travelled around the countryside.
24: Like these days, when we come here, we usually just hop the train into Port Adelaide and spend a bit of time in Port Adelaide.
0: No better place than that. All right, this is like asking favourite kids, but I'll ask. Give us your all-time best cruise. Give us your all-time best destination.
24: The memorable one was 2015. Princess, that was their 50th year. And they did on the small Pacific Princess, they did the 50th anniversary. And they recreated their first cruise that they ever did, which was a Mexican Riviera one. And it was an excellent one. They had all the Love Boat cast were on there at the time.
0: Oh, that's
24: And we had a lot of other special guests. There was only 640 passengers on there. Usually it takes 670, but they had all the special guests. So 640 passengers for 2 weeks. And it was just an excellent cruise.
0: Did you watch that show, Dola, when you were
23: there? Oh, yes. I had two really good things. Isaac made me an Isaac.
0: Oh, yes.
23: It was lovely. And Gavin McLeod gave him a kiss.
0: Really?
23: Yes, because he spelled my name wrong. And his wife said, you've got to give her a kiss to make up for it.
0: I think Megan's in love with Isaac, but that's a whole other story we'll talk about
23: Isaac.
0: Another day.
23: I do.
0: So that's the best cruise. Best destination around the world or around Australia you've been to?
24: We enjoy the Baltic, Scandinavia.
23: That is nice. We enjoy
24: going up through there. We've done that quite a bit.
0: Okay.
24: And we enjoy that.
0: And best all-time experience, like shore excursions, something like that?
24: Well, there's so many. We've been to the Galapagos with Princess, not on the ship with her, but they do a land tour with Princess as part of the world cruise. Machu Picchu, Easter Island. We've been through the Panama Canal that many times now, both the new and the old locks. We went through on the 100th anniversary of the Panama Canal. We were the only ship
23: was an experience.
24: On the World Cruise on the Dawn Princess, and that year we're the only cruise ship virtually in the Caribbean at the time. We went through on the actual anniversary, and the media followed us all through, and it was quite good.
0: Gosh.
24: But there's
0: what a life you guys have led.
24: All of Rome. You go through... If you go to the Mediterranean every day, it's very busy there because it's port. But all that old history through all there, all the old Roman ruins.
0: Forget Tom Brady. You might be my new hero. Oh, I think this is the life that I want. Now, can I ask you one last question, both of you? And I hope you don't mind this. I noticed, Dola, that you've got a cane. 5AA listeners, people here in Adelaide who are listening, what would you say to them about... Some people say, I'm too old to travel. And the other one that I often hear is, I'm not... well enough in terms of mobility, or I don't think, can you not find or at least manufacture or do some kind of travel depending on what your abilities are?
23: You just do what you're capable of.
0: Yep.
23: On the World Cruise in 24, I fell over and I broke my kneecap. Do you know, the staff on that ship, that was on the Coral Princess, they were wonderful. Every day I'd have the captain knocking on my cabin door to see how I was and other staff members, and they'd bring me food and, they looked after me. The best way you could be done.
0: Amazing.
23: Yeah. And I got up and I got walking and... What, how many days after that did
24: About 5.5 weeks later, we went to the Galapagos. She was in and out of Zodiac.
23: It was a bit hard getting in and out with a stick, but I made it. Yep.
0: And Terry, like people at any age, like any age is but a barrier.
24: We've got all the ages here, but when you get the longer voyages, you tend to get a slightly older age group there.
0: Yep.
24: But they've got mobility devices, some got walkers, all that type of thing, and they manage to get around. Staff give them a hand.
23: Staff are wonderful.
24: There's plenty of things that they can do. They come away on a cruise.
0: Yep.
24: Age or physical...
23: Mobility.
24: Medical issues.
23: Not a barrier.
24: Not a barrier.
0: Well, you guys are incredible. What a story. Is this your first radio interview in 250 cruises or no?
24: We did one in Auckland a few years ago.
0: Oh, well, just... you could have lied. Terry and Dola Hodge. Lovely to meet you both.
23: Lovely to meet you. Thank you, everyone. Very good.
0: There you go. What a story. We'll take a short break. 8 minutes to 4. We'll wrap up next from Outer Harbour.
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0: We're about to finish our broadcast here at Outer Harbour on the beautiful Crown Princess. Before we go, Antonio and Kate Villano are presenting the Neil Diamond and Barbara Streisand Experience. What a show this will be. Capri Theatre, 15th of November. First caller through 8223-0055. You can enjoy the music of the great Neil Diamond and Barbara Streisand through the extreme artistic talents of Antonio and Kate Villano. 8223-0055. Go to it. Peter from Woodville, congratulations to you. $50 Quincy's voucher is coming your way. Thanks to all our calls, emails and SMS this afternoon. Sports Show on the way. Tim Ginever, Stephen Rowe, Lockie Scholl, the former Crow, delisted player joining them on the show. And Coda Edwards, a potential AFL draftee from South Adelaide, will join them as well. So that's coming up from 4. Peter Williams, PhD, we just wanted to say thank you again for having us.
9: What no worries. What a great day.
0: What an afternoon. Can you believe... You said you've done 50 crew. You only got 200 to go. That's amazing, that story.
9: I was way behind, wasn't I? Gosh. I thought I was doing okay until... how many did they say? 268 in 16 years.
0: Yeah, 15 cruises a year. That
9: is basically their stop at home's administration stop, I think. That's about it.
0: That's right. Recharge the batteries and go again. Hey, thanks for having us. What a massive day, not just and fun for us.
9: Yep.
0: What a massive day for the industry, though. The news again repeat today for what it means for SA.
9: Yeah, again, look, this is so exciting. And the announcement that Princess are saying that they're going to triple the arrivals and departures out of Adelaide is so exciting for the economy, for the passengers. passengers, for travel agents, the whole industry. So, you know, this is great. I'm going back now to the office to catch up with Matt, who heads up the Princess in Australia, and yep. hopefully he'll tell me where they're going, and we'll be able to get that out and promote that in the next few weeks. So, and very exciting.
0: And people that want to come to your big event,
9: yeah.
0: it's the Travel Expo, and they ask about Princess?
9: Absolutely, yeah. We've got the Travel Expo at the Convention Centre this Sunday between 10 and 4. We've got 60 of our partners there, including Princess. Mm-hmm. We'll have lots of other cruise lines. We'll have the airlines, tourism bodies, coach touring, and we'll have four cinemas with expert presenters, including myself, you know, destinations all around the world. So great time to come down and start your planning for the next 6 to 18 months.
0: Well, thank you for having us. It's been so much fun. We hope everyone's enjoyed it at home. Madeline has a belly full of buffalo wings and mocktails, and she's about to jump in the pool.
9: Fantastic.
0: No, it's great.
9: No, thanks Lee. Thanks again for having us. It's been a great day, mate.
0: And thank you to Megan and all the staff here too from Princess for looking after us. It's been immense. Stay tuned. Sports Show, Stephen Rowe, Tim Ginever, next.
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16: Cloudy this afternoon, partly cloudy tomorrow and 20. With the 4 o'clock news, I'm Mel Usher. The parents of a baby found dead at the Tollgate Motel on the weekend have faced a brief bedside court hearing. It's been revealed it took place yesterday following the arrest of a 40-year-old man and 42-year-old woman. The pair charged with criminal neglect and concealing human remains. They've been remanded in custody till May 2027. The infant was located on Saturday at the motel at the base of the freeway. It had been deceased for a period of time. A post-mortem has determined the boy was 6 to 7 months old. Major Crime has taken over the investigation. A recall has been issued for a milk sold in SA amid fears of E. coli contamination. It applies to Tweed Vale Dairy's reduced-fat milk, 1 litre and 2 litre products, with use-by dates of the 21st of October 2026. The milk was sold by independent retailers, including IGA stores. Do not consume the product. Return it to the place of purchase for a full refund. The Crown Princess is spending the day docked in Adelaide. She'll be here till 5 p.m. It marks the start of the local cruise ship season, with more than a dozen different liners due to visit us between now and April 2027. Peter Williams from Phil Hoffman Travel says many passengers disembarked to enjoy the sights on shore.
2: And the amount of money it brings into South Australia, first and foremost, is fantastic. You know, they're going out to the regions, whether it's the Barossa Valley, the Clare Valley, they're heading into the city, down to Jetty Road at Glenelg, and they're spending good money.
16: And Princess Cruises has announced plans to triple its number of South Australian visits during the 2028-29 season. A prominent independent is accusing the Prime Minister's office of altering expert advice on artificial intelligence. A bipartisan parliamentary inquiry sent a letter to Anthony Albanese with recommendations on AI safety. But David Pocock claims an earlier draft calling for a review of copyright laws was edited after input from Mr. Albanese's office. Senator Pocock has accused the two major parties of political interference to further their own interests. An Emirates Airbus remains grounded at Adelaide Airport. It was close to the WA border when it turned back overnight due to an engine fault. Meantime, Qantas has been forced to take a plane out of service after passengers reported being bitten by bedbugs on a flight from Perth to Rome. The aircraft was treated for the pests, with the return flight cancelled, leaving travellers stranded in Italy. Parasitologist Michelle Power explains how bedbugs could have made it onto a flight.
3: If you have infestations in hotels, they love humans, they're attracted to human scent, so they'll make their way towards suitcases and dark areas, and then those suitcases and clothes are taken on planes, and so then they move around and start laying eggs and start reproducing.
16: Now turning to 5AA Sport.
15: Whether your block's the size of Adelaide Oval or the goal square, customise your build with Sterling Homes.
16: Nick Blakey has apologised for his role in the Pullman Hotel scandal, which rocked the Swans' AFL finals campaign after securing a trade to North Melbourne. Former top five pick Zane Dersma is now a Demon after North Melbourne and Melbourne agreed to a trade. The Reds have held their first training session in Bangkok ahead of Thursday's AFC Champions League 2 clash. Turning to 5AA Sport.
15: Whether your block's the size of Adelaide Oval or the goal square, customise your build with Sterling Homes.
16: Nick Blakey has apologised for his role in the Pullman Hotel scandal, which rocked the Swans' AFL finals campaign after securing a trade to North Melbourne. Former top five pick Zane Dersma is now a Demon after North Melbourne and Melbourne agreed to

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1: Afternoon at Winvala Crash, look out for the Golden Way near Rodeo Drive. Really big delays with the Pranger Port Adelaide at the moment. It's on the Porter Expressway near Francis Street. Those delays are outbound. And to look out for a breakdown as well today at Regency Park, the North-South Motorway near Grand Junction Road. Slow going South Road, Tonsley with the camera at Lyons Road at Dernan Court. 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Adelaide's most accurate traffic on 5AA.
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2: Cloudy this afternoon, partly cloudy tomorrow 20, sunny on Thursday 22, and partly cloudy on Friday 26. Right now it's 19 degrees. Now let's see what's happening on Nine News tonight.
4: I'm Brenton Brackless. Tonight, charges over the death of a baby boy at the Tollgate Motel. 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
8: And he loves it!
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9: Yeah, thanks, Sammy. Great night tonight. It's Tuesday night, and Tuesday night is a school night, my friend, and it is back to school for me tonight.
10: Oh!
9: I'm a Woodville High School alumni, and we have a dinner once a year, and we're doing that tonight. And I'm looking forward to it because I welcome Stephen Rowe. No cash involved. How dare you?
10: Presumptuous.
9: You've got to give back to your school,
11: presumptuous.
9: Your community, your local clubs.
10: And that's good of you, Timmy.
9: Yeah, thank you very much.
10: How dare you push that cash register.
11: Yeah, that's cheeky. But you do have a reputation.
9: Well, you made it, you two.
11: Well, we see it firsthand.
9: Now I'm in fire.
11: Well, how many bookings you got in the next 2 weeks? Come on, reel them off.
9: And they're all... you know, out of the goodness of my heart.
11: Oh, God.
9: Yeah, so if you want me to approve that, I'll take you down to the ATO. Now, tonight, and it's a very special guest, Bryce Cotton's coming down for it. And what I love about it is
11: I love Bryce.
9: The current students of Woodville High, the seniors, they're interviewing him. So
11: That'll be clever.
9: Yeah, I like it. Good idea.
11: One of the questions is, how much do you hate Kendrick Davis? What a classless piece of swear word here he is.
9: What about questions from the floor? Esra, you didn't go to Woodville. What are you doing here?
11: Is it at the zoo?
9: It's at the zoo, yeah.
11: In
9: a special room there. So,
11: well done.
9: As one of my mates said that I'm going with, he said, it's good for you, Timmy. You don't have to walk far to go home.
11: I was there Friday.
9: We went to
11: the Buddy Chimpanzee enclosure. Great zoo. Take the kids, grandkids. I think it's always good. Hey, would you be the most famous person from that school?
9: No. Not even remotely close. No. It's been a very famous school, Woodville High.
11: Didn't Blighty go there?
9: Malcolm was a Findon High boy.
11: Oh, Findon.
9: Yeah, but they've had players like Jeff Motley, probably the most decorated.
11: Yeah.
9: Jeff Motley, definitely. Chicken Hayes went there. Dave Boyd went there.
11: Boydy?
9: Yeah, gee, I tell you what, Bruce Abernathy, Greg Anderson. George Fiacci, unfortunately, was there for a while.
11: gee, that's a prolific
9: A lot of footballers.
11: List.
9: A lot of footballers, yeah.
11: I went Poor Northeast. To Wagen, and the Materas were there.
9: Ooh, good names.
11: So Wally was above me. Pete was a couple of years younger than Jenna. So three boys all played for the West Coast Eagles.
9: And very good footballers.
11: Yeah.
9: Gee whiz. That's good. It brings me, and we're going to have a little fun tonight on 8223-0000. Who'd you go to school with that was famous? Yeah. I just asked quickly around the office and I just said, hey, Dan, who'd you go to school with? And like a flash, he said, Stuart O'Grady.
10: Hmm.
9: And very, very famous.
11: Of course,
9: they toured down under director now. So, yeah, but I reckon you can quickly name off. So for me, probably the most famous one now that's in the media and has been for about 100 years, Bruce McAvaney.
10: Oh, of course.
9: And Bruce came back and coached me in year 10, footy side. Yeah. So,
11: oh, wow.
9: So he was a very famous
11: Who'd you go to school with?
9: Yeah.
11: Famous school mates.
9: Yeah. And just say, famous sports person, you would have...

0: come across in your time at school. It's got to be. Everybody, I reckon, would have definitely come across somebody at their school at some stage.
1: Can it be good or bad? Sport person or could it be infamous?
0: Infamous. If they were infamous sports people, perhaps.
1: Does it have to be sport?
0: Oh, yeah. We're a sports show. So you saying you went to school with a criminal, did you?
1: I don't particularly want to mention this one, but, very infamous.
0: Really? Oh, very.
1: Yeah, it wouldn't be hard to work out.
0: Oh, dear.
1: I don't want to mention it on air.
0: Okay. All right, don't do that then.
1: I even visited him in hospital, in jail.
0: Jeez. Oh, wow. There you go.
1: Yeah, that infamous.
0: And you got out. Well done.
1: Fremantle jail.
0: The Fremantle jail. Yeah. Wow. Well, there you go. We'll leave that one alone. Don't ring us about who you went to school, who's in jail, because I went to Mansfield Park and we'll be here all night.
1: Oh, no.
2: Do your own research.
1: Oh, that'd be good.
0: All righty. Give us a call on that.
1: Now, trade day, what happened?
0: Let's start with this. The big difference.
3: 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The right pick makes a big difference. All thanks to Big Difference Home Improvements. 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
0: Beautiful and well done. That was a great stinger. Like it. Nick Blakey is now officially at North Melbourne. This has been going on for a bit of a while. They knocked it back, come back again. So it is now official. They probably get into some deep talks about Nick Murray now, I would imagine, now that they've got the Nick Blakey one done.
1: Before you move on from Nick Blakey, I just get a smell that this was a messy divorce. Divorce was always going to happen after that infamous night. And I got a sniff where Sydney might have said to him, don't let the door hit you on the way out.
0: Do you reckon it's a bit of that?
1: I reckon that they were pretty keen to see the back of him. All Australian in 24, runner up in BNF. I mean, terrific player. They're a weaker club today without him in it.
0: Could they play
1: through it?
0: I agree.
1: I can't believe they moved him on. So there's more to that for me.
0: Yeah, I got the feeling that he was particularly miffed. He was particularly upset.
1: How's his apology? Now, it was classy. Yes, it looked like it was written by ChatGPT, but it was what led up to that.
0: What sort of has oozed out a little bit, it just feels like he's gone, hang on, I wasn't the worst perpetrator here.
1: I'm not happy with how I was treated.
0: I'm not happy with that. I'm moving on.
1: Yeah.
0: Which then maybe they did get. Sydney maybe got the irrits up and said, right, well.
1: Well, okay. If you want out, you're out.
0: So you're later, pal. So anyway, we'll find out probably in the long run.
1: It's got a bit smelly about it. Messy divorce.
0: Yeah. You know, in about 20 years' time, they do sack podcasts. We'll probably find out then.
1: A lot's going to come out of this thing.
2: Well, Sydney will be happy. They get pick six out of this as well in the trade. So they go high up the order.
0: Yeah. That's a big number, isn't it?
1: It's a big number.
0: But I agree with you.
1: Yeah.
0: What a player to come out of your lineup. So that's there happening. Whitfield, Lockie Whitfield, the trade for him has been done. Carlton gets Whitfield and also gets pick 31 and 50. GWS gets pick 25, 26 and a third round pick in 28. So a bit of future stuff there. But
1: Bottom four GWS.
0: I reckon that's a fair deal. 31, 50 on Lockie Whitfield. He's 31.
2: 32.
0: Yeah, 32.
2: Three-year deal.
0: Yeah.
1: A lot of
0: these older players are going to do this. I said that earlier, didn't I?
1: Where Toby Green did it.
0: Well, they're going to end
1: up. That Ruckman did it.
0: Because you think about it, you back end their sort of contracts, don't you? Your front end, those good players. So they're coming to the end. They'll get offered 1 year at maybe, half of what they then get offered 3 years for. So I understand blokes like Whitfield and that going, no, I'm going to go for that payday, thank you.
1: Mm.
0: So we're going to see a bit of it. And I think the AFLPA are encouraging it more.
1: I think they do. Mm. Of course they would, because they want to look after their players. Are you going to go back to Nick Murray, or did I cut you off?
2: No, go back to it.
0: We are, because we're going to talk about Zane Dersma moved from North Melbourne, which I found strange. He's been there three seasons, and I thought it was a high pick four. So, like a high pick.
1: That's unusual.
0: But he's gone for picks 33, 49 and 52, so to Melbourne. Yeah, not sure about that. I think he's going to be a good player, and I think going to Melbourne's probably not a bad move either.
1: I think that's a great move.
0: They're on the up. Mm. Nice one. So what's got to get done? Luke Pedler, of course, going from Crows to Port. So that seems like there's no panic on that one.
1: No. Seems like there's... Well, 7 p.m. tomorrow night, it's finished. Correct. So they've got to start getting their skates on.
0: They've got to get a handshake
1: done tomorrow. Get the skates on. Yep.
0: Yeah, which I think that will happen. You've got Kitty Coleman, who's a Brisbane player, wanting to go to Essendon. That's yet to be done. Jake Stringer's trying to find a home.
1: Yep.
0: So we'll see how that one winds up. May end up in the draft somewhere. So we'll just see how they go. But the Nick Murray one now, that's where North Melbourne They have to put their head down now.
1: Well, they were always going to do Blakey first. That's done.
0: Correct.
1: They've still got some collateral there. They're talking get pick 33
0: yep.
1: this year. So if I was the Crows, I'd go, right, pick 33. What does that do for me? I'm going to look at my talent pool and have a look at where that is and two or three players above and below it and say, well, hey, hello, we could get this bloke around there. So that's the first thing you do. Then a future first. So if North jump two places next year because they got Nick Murray and Blakey and a new coach, let's say they do, that means they finish 12th with the competition of Tassie coming in next year.
0: Taking a lot of
1: that
0: those
1: pick
0: out.
1: 12 is pick 14.
0: Mm.
1: So let's just say they finish there. Would you do pick 33 and pick 14 next year for Nick Murray?
0: I would. If I'm receiving Nick Murray, I'm happy.
1: Yeah. Mm. Again, I think that's probably exactly where it lands, and I think that's what they'll do. Now, the other thing is, well, you're going to lose him, so what are you going to get? Now, there's a couple of things you could do. There's this kid called Blake Threadgold, who's on North's list, who was put on the inactive list, was injured. He's a Sturt boy, local lad. Huge upside. He's only young.
0: 19.
1: Only 188 centimetres, but he's going to be a reasonably good defender. Think of Tom Duday.
0: Yep.
1: Really good in the air, but a better kick.
0: Yep.
1: That is who this kid is. So he's not quite Nick Murray, but he's a defender. Go and get Charlie Ballard.
0: Mm, good player.
1: Well, go and get him.
0: Like Charlie.
1: I'd like to have thought they were into him already. He was a little bit on the outer. He's a South Australian lad, good size.
0: Probably played half a season
1: there. Yeah, he did. Mm. I think he's out of favour with Harvick. Go get him.
0: Yep.
1: But again, they're leaving everything too. Like, well, who's to know what they're doing and what they're not doing? But.
0: Yeah.
1: If you lost Nick Murray, got that, and then got Charlie Ballard for a bag of sausages.
0: What you're saying, though, you want that depth to remain in your defence.
1: And if you're not getting that, I'm keeping Nick Murray.
0: Mm.
1: But they didn't play Nick Murray, Tim.
0: No, that's the...
1: They moved him to full forward.
0: Well, that's why he's talking.
1: That's
0: trade.
1: Exactly right. Mm. So it's your own fault.
0: See how he goes with that. Cal Toomey, interesting story last night. And I reckon I said it in the sample final series. I said, geez, haven't the AFL murdered this last disposal out of bounds rule? Well, here's Cal Toomey reporting on it last night.
4: There was a Laws of the Game meeting last week at AFL House. I can say tonight that the AFLPA is pushing for a change to the rules for next year, and that is that they want the incidental last touch rule to be adjusted. We saw this a lot throughout the season, didn't we? The ones where they weren't really a kick, they weren't really a handball, but it just came that way. The players are really pushing for that to be wiped out. They don't think it's in the spirit of the rule and how it was meant to be brought through. Wait to see where it goes, but there's certainly that's the view that AFLPA want to get some clarity on because their players are saying it's not really what it was brought in for.
0: Purely in the language of how you say it, last disposal out of bounds or last touch out of bounds. They went with last touch, which becomes ticky touch, wood and grey. Last disposal is a clear mark or handball. That's handball or kick.
1: Timmy, you've been saying it for years.
0: Yeah.
1: Could they please just watch how it is umpired in the sample and just copy that?
0: It's not our
1: end of story. All those little ones they showed there, they're throw-ins.
0: And
1: if there's any doubt, you bloody throw it in. Whoopsie-doo, you don't go to the AAVR or the AR key, the arc, the vark, the dark, or whatever it is.
0: Careful.
1: Just throw the bloody thing in if in doubt.
0: Sam, you did all the finals for 5AA in the sample. Yeah. They just
2: brilliant.
0: Threw it in, didn't they?
2: No issues.
0: No issues
2: whatsoever.
0: And they do the whole ground.
2: The AFL's problem was they used the definition from the start of the year around if it was on the goal line and it was poked in with your toe, it's a goal, so
0: ridiculous.
2: We'll do that on the sideline with the boundaries.
1: Oh, they're just a joke.
2: That's what ruined it.
1: Watch just the sandfall, umpire it that way, and we play on.
0: Yep.
1: You absolute
0: losers. Can't believe we're talking about it.
1: You losers.
0: I am going to talk about the cricket because we have absolutely set this up beautifully. Renshaw, what a game. Look, we've set them 421 to win. They're 4 for 102, which that's they're good for out too. So got to get Markham out. He's probably their best, I reckon. He's I like the way he bats. But Renshaw's game. 190 in the first dig. He backed it up with 82 with about, I reckon, 82 reverse sweeps as well. it was worrying me, let me tell you. And then he takes this.
5: Catch it! Oh, that could be though. That could be an edge. It is. So the change has worked for Australia. Renshaw is having a wonderful test.
0: There you go. He's having a wonderful test, and he is. I think he's 99 cents, not even a dollar, evens to be man of the match. So, just
1: 190.82. So they need 319, which is a big number on that deck in a fifth day, and we need six wickets. Go yeah. you 80 gritters. That's we'll my new nickname for them.
0: Yeah.
1: Go you 80 gritters. Go you 80 gritters.
0: If it goes for a six, they might have to get over the fence and get the ball themselves, though.
2: Yeah, hasn't been many
0: there. No. Struggling there. No. Anywho, we'll talk about that later. Look, give us a call, 8223-0000. What famous sports person did you go to school with? We've got plenty of text messages coming through. There was one earlier, Greg Chappell. Went to primary school with Greg Chappell. There you go. Yeah. I was trying to pick up the actual school. It was
1: PAC?
0: No, that was later on. This was St. Leonard's Primary School, Andrew said.
1: Oh, the old there you go. Good Catholics.
0: Yeah.
2: Yeah. Very good. Keep them coming, 8223-0000. $50 Powers voucher up for grabs today. 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
2: 23 minutes after 4 on your Tuesday, we are taking your calls on 8223-0000. Who's the famous sports person you went to school with?
0: Yeah, just before you get that traffic, Sammy, Ben says, hey, how you going, Rowie and Timmy? In my year level, we have Ben Hart and Nick Holland. So when we went marks up, Those two dominated. Oh, we didn't get a look in.
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15: At Mudbury Heights, a crash. Golden Grove Road near Milne Road. Another collision at Windvale, the Golden Way near Rodeo Drive. And delays clearing from that Elliot Prang at Port Adelaide, the Water Expressway near Francis Streets. Getting busy, South Road, Edwardstown. Getting slow, Brighton Road, Brighton with a camera ways road, Manningham. 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
0: Forgot the great Phil Hoffman travel as well. He went to Woodville High.
1: Oh, did he? Hoffman.
0: Yeah, he'll be there tonight. Oh. He's big in the alumni.
1: He would be.
0: That's a new word off
1: what
0: now.
1: What the hell is alumni? Is that a Greek word?
0: It's basically past students.
1: Mm. Okay.
0: Yeah.
1: Alumni.
0: But I think it came from...
2: I think it's an academia sort of origin word.
1: Yeah, it's a fancy word.
0: It's a fancy word.
1: Used to go to that school.
0: Yeah, you got it.
1: Hello, Mike.
16: G'day. I went to school, to Seacombe High School, with Todd Clark. He played 28 games in goal for Australia. And if it wasn't for me, he'd never have made it because I used to play left back. And
1: that's
16: the only way he got recognised.
1: Mike. Look good. Tomorrow, Mike, the cool topic's going to be all due credit to myself.
0: Yeah, I love it. He's
1: give
0: gold,
1: us your
0: though.
1: All.
0: He's gold. Seacombe High, well I reckon that no longer there.
1: No.
0: I
1: gone.
0: Yeah,
1: bulldozed.
0: It's gone. I reckon. I'm guessing, but I reckon. Did Bone go there?
1: Oh, I think he did.
0: I reckon he might have.
1: God, imagine all the people that went to those sort of schools.
0: He was.
1: Freddie, probably Sticks, Bone.
0: Yeah, good numbers.
1: What do they call themselves, the group of
0: Magnificent
1: theirs?
0: Seven.
1: The Magnificent Seven would have all gone there. Hello, Gaz at Gawler.
17: Yeah, Gawler, Gav here, gentlemen. How are we?
0: Oh, beautiful, beautiful conditions down there.
17: Being an ex-Woodville High myself, I won't be there tonight. I was a wannabe. But apart from the good man, Timmy, you got to remember, we had good leaders.
0: Oh, yeah.
17: Mr. Trevor Robertson.
0: Oh, true. Trevor Robertson, who was a keeper for South Australia.
17: Under-14 coach, under-16 coach, I think we had him.
0: Correct.
17: Sherilyn Hewitt.
0: That's Leighton's mum. We had Leighton's mum, that's correct. Yeah.
17: She was pregnant with Leighton at the time. Glenys Nunn. I think the little driveway down by the Woody train station got named after Glynis after he came back from the Commonwealth Games.
0: Jeez, you're right, though, mate. Yeah, we should have been a lot better.
1: Good on you, Gaz.
17: Jim, you must be getting old, mate, because I'm in November.
0: Oh, yeah, we're all getting maybe ticking on here. Good
1: now,
0: work, though. Good
1: name. It's not just about Woody High. It's about who went to school with. Here's a text from Chris. Hey, my dad taught at Woody High School, Max Bennett. Well, Chris, who cares?
0: Oh, well, that's not very nice. He probably was a great teacher.
1: Fair call. Hello, Marg.
18: Oh, how you going? Bruce McAvaney was at our school, Ferron Park.
1: Oh,
0: that's
1: Bruce
0: true. That would have been.
18: He was in the lower grades, but his sister Anne, she was the school brain. She used to get 99.5 out of 100 every term.
0: Wow. There you go.
18: She probably ended up in some educational job, I think.
0: Yeah.
18: Anyway, the school's not there anymore. They burn it down.
0: Yeah, sadly. Marg, they took Ferryton Park and Mansfield Park and put it into a super school, which they built on Ridley Grove, which was the tiniest footprint of the three of them.
1: Thanks, Marg.
0: Oh, beautiful.
1: Here's another one.
0: Marg.
1: Keep the Balfours text line coming in. I went to school with Joe Inglis.
2: Ingles.
0: Joe Ingles.
1: Who?
0: Joe Ingles.
1: Oh, that flog.
0: Your mate.
1: Oh, God, he's what a knob. I went on there. Oh, God, I wanted to bounce the basketball off his forehead.
0: Oh, yeah.
1: And he's got a big forehead.
0: You weren't happy, were you? Don't get onto that.
1: I just don't like
0: don't
1: it.
0: Don't get onto that subject matter.
2: It's picking a scab, isn't it?
0: Yeah, it is.
2: From Utah.
0: It is.
1: Joe Ingles, give me a spill.
2: Aspro's at Mount Barker. Hi, Aspro.
1: Aspro.
19: G'day, boys.
1: I had two of them this morning.
19: Well, they hopefully work by now, I hope.
0: Yeah.
19: So in primary school, Chris McClay from Centrals was one of my teachers.
1: Okay.
19: And Aldo Floriani from West Torrens was my deputy principal.
0: Aldo. Yeah.
19: And in high school, 2 years above me was Sean Carlin.
0: the big hammer thrower as well. Yeah.
1: He used to do the
0: and he used to do the tuna-rama.
1: He did too. Yeah. Could he throw a tuna? Oh, how good's that, Aspro?
0: Good one, Aspro. Well done.
1: Is that your nickname or your real name?
19: That's my nickname, mate. You ask me that every time, Rowan.
1: Oh, sorry, mate. Get a couple in you, buddy.
0: Sorry, is this Chase Jones?
1: Did you play wing or halfback? Were you with me?
0: I asked him.
1: Yeah.
0: That was gold.
1: Couldn't help it.
0: Oh, God, I laughed.
2: I love it. Before we go to the 4:30 headlines, hey, speaking of school, I've received a text from my former school teacher.
0: Right.
2: So Mr. K, Shane, he's an absolute ripper. My favourite school teacher, by the way. He says, Seacombe High, now called Seaview, Peter Carey went there, not McDermott.
0: It's
2: a misconception. Yeah. Okay. Also, Daryl Rady was there.
0: Number 13 for Glenelg.
2: Yeah, a few stories. You know a few things about him.
0: Loved him. Daryl, he was a ripper. He looked like Ned Kelly. There you go, Ned Kelly. Yeah, so.
1: Did you read that text out?
0: No, we haven't, actually.
2: Should we read the Ned Kelly?
1: Read the Ned Kelly one out, because I like that.
0: I think we should.
2: All right.
1: Yeah, the Balfour's text line. I love our listeners.
2: We'll get to that after the break. 4:30 headlines, Tom. We'll head to the newsroom first. Stay with us. 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
20: Good afternoon, Mel Usher with the news headlines. The parents of a baby boy found dead at the Tollgate Motel on the weekend have faced a brief bedside court hearing. A major global study has found women are developing dementia at higher rates than men. Tragedy at a Six Flags theme park in the US with a man falling off a roller coaster and plunging to his death. And in sport, in cricket, Steve Smith is undergoing observation for concussion symptoms after copping a bouncer to the helmet on day 4 of the first test in South Africa. Now checking 5AA traffic.
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15: Crash to look out for on the drive home at Modbury Heights, Golden Grove Road near Milne Road. Another one at Wynnevale, the Golden Way near Rodeo Drive. Praying at Cheltenham too to look out for. Port Road near the Cheltenham Parade area. And delays clearing from a breakdown at Regency Park, the North-South Motorway near Grand Junction Road. Camera Victor Road, Campbelltown. 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Adelaide's most accurate traffic on 5AA.
20: The 5AA forecast, cloudy tonight down to 8, partly cloudy tomorrow and 20. Right now it's 18 degrees. We'll have more news at 5 on 5AA, always Adelaide.
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7: The only sticking point here is clearly depth, because when you look on face value of what's been offered, we're talking about a guy, again, might find his way back into the Adelaide Crows team. So all things being equal, a pre-season gone, him and Paul Ace go toe-to-toe and find out who wins that position. So notwithstanding that, the reality is he didn't finish in the senior side at the end of the year, so he wasn't part of their finals calculation. So right now, he's an SANFL player. So to be able to get a future first, even though that might turn into deep into the 30s, and also get something for this year in a 33, seems more than a fair enough deal.
2: Michael Voss with his thoughts around North Melbourne's offer for Nick Murray to the Crows. Just over 24 hours to go in trade period. So have your say. Is that a fair deal for the Crows? And famous sports people you went to school with, 8223-0000 is our number. We'll get to your calls very shortly. And if you'd like a double pass to the Spry Spring Nationals at the Bend, this is one of the great events, of course, if you want to head up the hill next weekend. Top fuel dragsters, nitro funny cars and more. This is awesome. The Spring Championships at the Bend, October 22. 2 to 25. There's a range of categories. We've got a double pass for some high octane action. 8223-0055. Call in if you want a double.
1: That is a magic day. I've got a good mate. My neighbour at Port Clinton who goes every year.
0: Loves it.
1: Oh, a lot of fun. Ash Ron. Oh, God. He rings me. Got tickets. Yeah. Oh, God. Make sure you get them. You will love it.
2: Double pass up for grabs, right?
0: I think a lot of people just ring in and say, You got tickets?
1: Oh, no. He looks up. It's called Contra. Yeah, I do things for him. He gives me all his fishing marks. I mean, come on, that's got to have value.
0: Yeah, well, it's all about value. It's called trading and barter and all that. So don't do the cash register on me all the time, all right?
1: But no cash changes hands.
0: Okay, there's no cash here.
1: Yeah,
2: right. There's no cash.
0: Now, we promised you that text.
1: I like this one.
0: So, guys, I've been repeatedly telling my kids, I went to school with Ned Kelly, but they don't believe me. The fact that he died at 25 and I'm still going strong at 171. Well, I put that down to keep me out of trouble with the law and eating grapefruits every day. Good on you, Mick.
2: Right. Well done, Mick.
1: But that's all drop names, don't we? Fancy dropping Ned Kelly.
0: They don't believe
1: me. You know, I knew such and such. I knew Tim. I knew Chris McDermott.
0: I love that.
1: Yeah. I play with mods. Yeah, we all drop names, don't we? Hello, Dave.
8: How you going, guys?
0: Good, mate.
8: I want to speak about the cricket, but I'll firstly throw in that I played primary school football with Mike Turner.
0: Great
1: man.
0: Of course, he started the tour down under, of course.
8: Pennington Primary School. And I went to Croydon High, but we didn't have much of a... We were Croydon Tech at the time, and we didn't really have a lot of sports stuff going on. So we had no football team, which was sad. But anyway, I can't remember in my only 4 years. You know, I didn't go to school more than 4 years, Tim.
0: That's not bad.
8: Sounds like you went for 10 years, mate. Come on.
0: Well, year 10 was the best 3 years of my life.
8: And can I just talk about quick about cricket?
1: Yeah.
8: Renshaw wasn't out, mate. If you watch the replay closely, the ball hit the turf. So he's a bit unfortunate too. He could have made another ton, but never mind. That's the way it goes.
0: Yeah.
8: And also, I read today, or I saw today, when Renshaw got the captain out from South Africa, evidently there has been a bit of an article in the in the media or the Facebook, whatever you call it, a toilet was smashed in the South African change room. So, you know, you put one and one together, straight after the captain gets out to Renshaw, you know, there you go. And I can just tell a little story without big noting, because I spent a lot of time at Allard Oval, and a certain cricketer played for Australia, opened a batsman. When he got out, he went to the toilet and threw all his gloves, pads, everything down the toilet and flushed it about 20 times.
1: Oh, Dave.
0: What era, Dave? What era are we talking? 80s, 90s?
8: We're talking about the 90s, mate. 90s. And, 90s. His first name was Michael.
0: Oh, okay. Yes. Makes a bit of sense. Okay.
1: Yeah, well done, nice. Dave. Balfour's text, Lloyd Prowley baking and back in SA Hands, which is fantastic. Here's one. My sister was taught by Craig McRae some 30 years ago.
2: Primary school teacher.
1: Primary school teacher. That's not a bad one.
0: Oh, I didn't know
1: another
0: that.
1: One here. Worked with Aldo Rushen at Woolworths. What?
0: Yeah. Yeah, he was a footballer, Aldo. Yeah.
2: At Woolies.
1: Worked with him at Woolies, but he didn't go to school with him, you numbnut.
0: Get
1: the topic right. We'll do that tomorrow.
2: Who
1: famous in sport did you work with? Well, Balfour's had a whole heap of sporting greats back in the day. Villiers used to employ them all.
0: Yeah.
1: Oh, we had Mods work with us at Complete.
0: There you go.
1: There you go. Hello, John.
9: Yes. Hello, everybody.
0: Hey, John.
9: Yeah. I went to school with Rick Davies.
1: Oh, how
9: and,
1: good.
9: And in the under-13 A team,
0: right?
9: He kicked 100 goals at full forward.
0: Jeez.
9: And we were undefeated that year.
0: Where was that, John? What school?
9: Prince Albert College.
0: Oh, that's when he came over to board. Yeah, because he was a York Peninsula boy, wasn't he? Yeah.
1: God, he's a champ, that bloke.
9: Yeah, he was a boarder for a while.
0: Yeah, unreal.
9: And, he kicked over 100 goals.
0: God, yeah, well.
9: At full forward.
0: He would have done that easy, wouldn't he, John? He did it.
9: Oh,
0: he did it with aplomb in the league, that's for sure. So
1: good on you, Johnny. Here's one from Maria. I taught Rowie back in the day. Even back then, I knew he wasn't a linguinist. You have no idea how many people have come up to me.
0: That was gold. Oh. Johnny Casey could not have delivered that bell.
2: Good stitcher.
1: So hello, Jimmy at Kalunga.
2: Uh-oh.
1: Jim.
0: He's gone to sleep.
1: Oh. Jim.
0: Now, he did text. There he is.
10: Are you there?
0: What are you doing,
1: hey, Jimmy?
10: Sorry, I hit my ear, but it's not scabbed up now on that mute button. It was the lower part of my ear this time because I was sitting on the couch.
0: Yeah, well, you be careful with that.
10: No, how are you going, Stephen and Tim and Sam? How are you all
1: Jim.
10: Going?
1: Good on you, Jimmy.
0: Who'd you go to school with?
10: I'm a bit older than the fella, but I went to school, Riston Park High School, with Mark Bickley and his brother David. God bless David, rest in peace. Yeah. And I even played in a combined Piri game with Mark and I got a pair of black Port Pirie socks for playing for Port Pirie. That's why I went back out the northern areas.
0: Oh, there you go.
10: They gave me a black pair of socks. And you're talking about the fella who said he went to school with Ned Kelly. My father, I went to the Riston Hotel one day, and my father said, there's a submarine down the wharf. Go and have a look, because I was playing the blue chip pinball machine. So I hopped on my dragster, and I rode like buggery down the wharf, and it wasn't there, and I went back to the pub. He goes, didn't you see it? I said, no. He goes, it must have submerged. That's what the old man told me.
1: Oh, that's funny.
0: Very good, Jim.
1: Good on you. Jimmy, here's another Balfour's text line. Hi, guys. Saw Macca, Gary McIntosh, that is.
0: Yes.
1: Today at Villiers Mile End. I didn't go to school with him, so who cares? I love our listeners.
2: This is getting good.
1: Oh, I love our listeners.
0: I tell you. Well, let's find out if Sally's got somebody.
1: Come on, Sally.
0: Famous sports person that went to school with. Go, Sally.
11: I don't have a funny story to tell, and I don't usually listen to sporting shows.
0: Okay.
11: I've only started listening in the last 14 months after my husband passed away. Just I like the way you all shit stir each other.
1: Oh, Sally, God bless. Do we? Sally!
11: When I heard you saying, you know, about who you went to school with, I did go to the Essendon Primary School.
0: Yeah.
11: And with Charlie Perkins, the Indigenous.
0: Yes, Charlie.
1: Okay.
0: Legend.
11: And he did play soccer. But Charlie was a bit older, I think maybe 5 or more years older than me, but he only went to the Appleton Primary School just after I started. And I used to talk to him, but there was another Aboriginal boy there too called Maxie Wilson that I really liked. and I had a bit of a crusher, you know, at your life when you're 9 or 10. And Charlie Perkins said, "Don't talk to her. She's not one of us."
0: Exactly. There you go.
1: It can happen.
0: They're from primary schools. It's still there, Sally?
11: And no, they amalgamated with Westlake something.
0: Ah,
11: now it's
0: right.
11: Westport.
0: Gotcha.
11: It's called Westport now.
0: Yeah, but I know it. Yeah.
11: Westport. Yeah, but I really did like Charlie Perkins, but he wouldn't talk to me because I like this other fella called Maxie.
0: Oh, he's jealous. Oh,
1: that's
0: jealous.
1: Funny.
0: There you go. Oh, Sally.
1: Now, Sally, keep listening. We're glad we got you on board.
0: Thank you for coming
1: on board. But just for future reference, there's little ears in the car at this time of the day.
0: Because
1: if I can get told off, well, so can Sally.
0: Yeah, you did.
1: I'm allowed to use that word.
0: You do get told off for
1: funny,
0: that.
1: Funny, but... Sally, I'd like to have a little froth with you. I reckon you'd be fun.
2: 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We'll check your roads around Adelaide. And next, on the other side of this break, Saka all-rounder on debut just on the weekend, Noah McFadyen, who scored a century, a brilliant record-making knock. Led us to a victory as well to kick off our Shield season. He'll join us next.
15: Afternoon, quite a few collisions. The Savo to look out from the drive home. One at Cheltenham, Port Road near Cheltenham Parade. Another smash at Modbury Heights, Golden Grove Road near Milne Road. Another prang at Windvale, the Golden Way near Rodeo Drive. Delays clearing from the Nellie breakdown at Regency Park, the north-south motorway near Grand Junction Road, with a pesky camera this afternoon, Martins Road at Salisbury Downs. It's Travel Tuesday at Flight Centre. 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Adelaide's most accurate traffic on 5AA.
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2: AFL.com.au's Josh Gablich has reported just now that Adelaide coaching director Murray Davis has been approached by the Brisbane Lions to interview for the senior coaching vacancy at his former club. He's been at the Crows for 2 years.
1: Can you play firstly my sound effect, the Wamblance? Because if he gets the job, we're all going to have to play the Wamblance. That's number one. Clearly the GM of football pulled out. The other two candidates that they thought were high, we're led to believe that one of them isn't interested in it, loves the role he's in, gets good money, and he's very good at it. That's him. They're not ringing him if he ain't got the job.
0: Well,
1: I'm declaring...
0: We spoke about this when you were away, Rowie. And
1: he's going to get it.
2: He's going to get it.
0: Oh.
1: What'd you do that?
2: Well, Rowie says Murray Davis will be the Lions coach.
1: They've approached him. You're not doing that. Unless you're up to your eyeballs in that job. Oh, my God. That's the last thing Matty Nix needs.
2: They still value him
0: fair enough.
1: Of course they do. Of course they do. We value him. Look at what he's done to the club. You speak to any player. Like, he's got what it takes to be a coach. And he went for the Carlton job.
0: Well, Essendon. And we were speaking about it, that he interviewed really
1: very well.
0: If that... we said if it gets approached, that's pretty serious.
1: Jeez, you wouldn't want to be going out getting your right-hand man now if you were Nixie, would you?
2: So, huge development. We'll follow that. Now, let's get into this.
4: That's been crunched. Absolutely crunched over the pickets. And there is a century on debut for Noah McFadyen. It was in Noah's arc, and he smashed it into the Shane Warne stand.
1: Noah, we don't need any bigger introduction than that, mate. Congratulations. Welcome.
5: Cheers. Thank you. Thanks for having me.
1: Mate, you've got a better batting average than Sir Don Bradman. It's 134, young man.
5: I dare say it probably won't be long till it goes down a bit.
1: Don't say that.
5: Pretty cool, definitely.
1: Oh, wow. And you've got a bowling average better than DK Lilly, 21.66. That's not a bad debut, Noah.
5: No, it was a really good week and really enjoyed it, absolutely.
1: Yeah. Can we go back? You've won 2 Bradman medals for SA, and congratulations on that. That's the district cricketer. You moved over to us at the age of 21 from Queensland. What a massive move that's just now starting to really pay off, Noah.
5: Yeah, absolutely. I think there's, you know, it's been a really good 3 years since I've moved from Brisbane, and I really enjoyed my time in Adelaide. And, those first 2 years with Adelaide Cricket Club and obviously still playing there now. But then the support that everyone's given me since getting a contract with South Australia for this year and the short time that I've been with them, absolutely loving it.
1: And I'm not saying you followed in Nathan McSweeney's footsteps, but what a great role model and cider for you to work with and alongside of, Noah.
5: Yeah, absolutely. So he was actually my first grade captain when I debuted in Brisbane at my club.
1: How good.
5: And we went to the same school as well, so there's been a really good connection there. And he was really good mates with my older brother, because they're a similar age, so I've known him for a long time, and he's awesome to talk to, not just about cricket, but about life as well. So he's been such a good person to help me.
0: Noah, congratulations on your debut. Unbelievable game. And you're right on topic too, because we've been asking famous people you went to school with, and you've just told us, Nathan McSweeney. So
1: and Nathan McSweeney said you.
0: Yeah, exactly. So you've already answered, mate. Well done. Back to that. You've won back-to-back Bradman medals, and I could not believe, I looked up your stats, 1,100 runs and 50 wickets. That is a season and a half. Any wonder you won it, mate. You've earned this, haven't you? It's just been out of pure performance.
5: Yeah, I mean, I guess when you make a step up and play at that next level, I guess you want to feel like you've earned it and that sort of thing. Although, you know, you never really feel like I guess you've earned anything. It is nice to have some runs on the board, and it's been a really good 2 years. And I can't thank, you know, the few people that have supported me in Adelaide for the last 2 years as well.
0: You would have had a choice to make, because you're a pretty handy footballer. I think you're all Australian under 16, weren't you?
5: That is true. I think there's probably a few lies being told as well. A little bit, I reckon.
0: Okay.
5: I reckon I don't think I was that good. I was pretty lucky, I reckon, that I was a bit bigger than most kids when I was a bit younger, but now I don't move great, and I don't think I would have gotten too far with my AFL career.
0: So you're saying you went the right track with the cricket then?
5: I'm pretty confident, yeah. Now I'm pretty happy with the decision, definitely.
0: Well, you got hard work and discipline behind you. How big an influence was Dad? He's, ex-player and coach and administrator. Was he a big influence?
5: Yeah, absolutely. I think he also won a Bradman medal, so it's really cool to, I guess, share something like that with him. But, yeah, he's been awesome in my career throughout, I guess, when I was a kid growing up, and just probably more instilling, I guess, the enjoyment of cricket and sport as well in general. He's been so good for that, and I can't thank him enough.
1: Can we talk about the ton, how you grafted that out? You got into the 80s and you were starting to run out of partners. Talk us through that, Noah.
5: Yeah, so, yeah, Henry Thornton and Nathan McAndrew got out, which meant Brendan Doggett came to the crease and we were 9 down. I think Doggy is a very underrated batter, to be honest.
0: Went for 2 sixes because he was in.
5: it was, for those who weren't there, it was a very heavy breeze at the end of those 2 sixes too. So it was nice to get back on strike that over. And I said to Doggy, I reckon if he bowls it full, I'm going to try and take him on here. And I guess it was nice to get a few away. And yeah, a really special moment.
1: Yeah, Noah, well done, mate. Maiden test 100. We got a rooster here called Wayne Phillips who made his test debut and got a
0: 159.
1: 159. Has he texted you or rung you and said, mate, you're only, I don't know, 25 off?
5: he hasn't sent me a message, but I've heard that story many a time.
0: You should be as old as us.
1: Hey, what's the secret or the magic behind Rhino, your coach? Two shields, you're going for three. He picks talent. He sticks with talent. He just gets the best out of you all, Noah. He's just been superb.
5: Absolutely, yeah. So he was also a coach for me in Queensland when I was sort of coming through underage cricket. And I think, I guess, from the outside for the last 2 years and then joining the squad this year, I think the amount of, I guess, belief he instills in you, but also the fight that when you're down and just to show as much fight as you can, it's just so evident coming in. And I guess that's also something from his career that he probably was really good at as well, was just, you know, when you're down, how can you fight and get your way back into the game? And yeah, he just teaches that so well. And then obviously the way that he makes everyone feel so welcome and supported, he does such a good job.
1: Yeah. You didn't make the one day team. Is your focus the Red Bull game, Nolan? Is that where your main focus and future is, or would you like to squeeze yourself into the shorter pyjama cricket?
5: Yeah, I think my skills are probably a bit more suited to the red ball game at the moment.
1: Yeah, good.
5: But definitely still trying to work hard on my white ball skills, and it's definitely something that I want to get better at, and yeah, it would be great to crack into the team, but they've obviously got such a good team at the moment. You know, I'm just going to keep working as hard as I can and just see where it takes me, I guess.
1: Hey, Ben Menanti as captain. God, he didn't put a foot wrong, did he? Did he get his first shield ton as well?
2: He did.
1: How good's that, Noah?
5: Yeah.
1: You had a bloody good partnership with him.
5: Yeah, he was awesome. Obviously, he hasn't captained a heap with Nathan being the captain usually, but the way that he led the boys for the last week was awesome. And
1: brilliant.
5: Yeah, he did such a good job as well, you know, with bat and ball as well.
0: Well, your bowling wasn't too shabby either, mate. Taking Marcus Harris and Peter Hanscom, you've got to be happy with that.
5: Yeah, definitely, yeah. I mean, I sort of, you know, you grow up watching these guys play test cricket and then versing them, it's a bit surreal. And then getting them out as well, is, you know, it didn't feel like it was real. So, no, it was definitely a cool moment.
0: Your brothers, Connor, Fergus, what's the order? Is it Connor first?
5: Yeah, so Connor's the oldest, and then Fergus is younger than me, so I'm in the middle.
0: You're right in the middle there, mate. Excellent. Got lots of accolades from them. Did they help you along, or did they just say, lucky, mate, you got what brothers do?
5: No, they were awesome. They're very supportive of me. I think it's probably easier that they both play footy, so we're not really fighting for the same sport, I guess. But no, they were very supportive of me, and you know, they've been such great help. They played a lot of junior cricket, and so there was a lot of backyard contests back in the day, which I'm sure has helped get to where I am now.
1: You got middle child syndrome, Noah?
5: I'll say no, but it's easy to say that when it's me, I reckon.
1: Noah,
0: great
1: mate,
0: game, mate. Well,
1: well
0: done.
1: Well done. I mean, honestly, since you've come here, you haven't put a foot wrong. I'm not going to say they made you earn it. You earned it, Noah. And a ton on debut is fantastic. We wish you all the best. We'll keep in touch, Noah. Thanks for your time.
5: Thank you very much. Thanks for having me.
1: Yeah, beautiful.
0: Noah McFadgen, what a debut.
1: What a great
0: 134
1: young man.
0: Runs, takes 3 wickets, just was on fire.
2: Super, super family by the looks to their sporting prowess.
1: Very talented.
0: So, of course, Connor, premiership player at Sturt already. So.
2: Yep, Brisbane Lion listed, so was Fergus, and now he's signed with Sturt as well. 2:05. We'll take a break for the news. 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
23: Cloudy tonight, down to 8, partly cloudy tomorrow and 20. With the 5 o'clock new news, I'm Mel Usher. A post-mortem has been conducted on the infant found dead at the Tollgate Motel as two people are remanded in custody following a bedside court hearing. A 40-year-old man and 42-year-old woman who'd been living at the motel have been charged with criminal neglect and concealing human remains. It's been confirmed the baby was a boy aged 6 to 7 months old. He'd been deceased for a period of time when located on Saturday. Major crime investigations are continuing. They're asking anyone who has stayed at the Tollgate Motel, and specifically anyone who has information about the occupants of Room 4, to contact Crime Stoppers. Illicit tobacco dealers could face up to 17 years behind bars under new laws to be introduced to State Parliament. Health Minister Blair Boyer says premises would also face forced closures.
24: It's been a bit of a gap in the legislation that we have had so far, so we're going to put that onus absolutely on the landlords to make sure they are taking action or they could face jail time.
23: Australia's biggest egg supplier, Sunny Queen, and 11 other producers are being taken to court over allegations they operated an illegal cartel. The consumer watchdog claims the companies coordinated egg production and supply for 6 years, potentially driving up prices and limiting competition. The Prime Minister claims he's not facing a midterm slump as some Labor backbenchers become increasingly nervous. Polls show core support for the party is weak and dissatisfaction with Anthony Albanese is on the rise. Voters are worried the government is failing to deal with the economic crunch. But Mr. Albanese has told the ABC he's confident Labor will be successful at the next federal election.
28: So we need to make sure that we address immediate issues, such as cost of living pressures which are out there, such as the need to get inflation down, but do so in a way that builds strength in our economy.
7: The Australian War Memorial has been asked to conduct an audit of all veterans and their families to make sure it has an up-to-date contact list. On Sunday, some families missed out on invitations to attend the 25th anniversary of the Afghanistan conflict. In one case, an invitation was sent to a soldier who died in the war rather than his parents. Veterans Affairs Minister Matt Keogh telling Parliament he's apologised to the family when he found out what happened.
8: I've made sure we now have their contact details. I've also asked that an audit be performed by the War Memorial to make sure that it has up-to-date next of kin details where it can acquire those, and to make sure we do that so that we don't have anything like this happen again with future commemorative services, because it's not acceptable.
7: Now turning to 5AA Sport.
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7: Murray Davis could be on the move. Adelaide's coaching director has been approached by his former club Brisbane to interview for the senior coaching job. North Melbourne recruit Nick Blakey has spoken publicly for the first time since becoming embroiled in Sydney's Pullman Hotel scandal as he officially becomes a Kangaroo. Alex Riddell reports.
10: North Melbourne have secured one of their biggest signings in recent years, securing Nick Blakey on an eight-year deal worth a reported $11 million. The deal will see the Swans land five picks, including the number six selection this year and North's first round pick in 2028. Following the deal between the Swans and the Kangaroos, Blakey apologised for the events that led up to his exit from Sydney and has conceded he has to win back the trust of the football and broader community. Blakey last week met with several clubs as he looked to leave the Swans an eight-year deal worth a reported $11 million. The deal will see the Swans land five picks, including the number six selection this year and North's first round pick in 2028. Following the deal between the Swans and the Kangaroos, Blakey apologised for the events that led up to his exit from Sydney and has conceded he has to win back the

0: AAA traffic.
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2: Evening there. A few crashes getting cleaned up for the drive home. One at Cheltenham, Port Road near Cheltenham Parade. Another one at Modbury Heights, Golden Grove Road near Milne Road. And a breakdown getting sorted at Regency Park at the moment. It's on a little south motorway near Grand Junction Road. Super slow for the drive home at Grand Junction Road through Clearview and Northville, just near Hampstead Road. And quite busy South Road through Torrensville. Camera, Darley Road, Paradise. It's M-Day at Mazda this Saturday. 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Adelaide's most accurate traffic on 5AA.
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0: Down to 8 tonight and cloudy. Partly cloudy tomorrow, 20. Sunny on Thursday, 22. Partly cloudy Friday, 26. Right now it is 19 degrees. 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
3: I'm Brinton Brankless. Tonight, charges over the death of a baby boy at the Tollgate Motel. His parents, the ones in custody, facing a bedside hearing. The country's top egg supplier caught up in a cartel crackdown. Your guide to SA's cruise ship season. Plus, one of the Pullman Five lands a multi-million dollar trade deal. 9 News. 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
14: Been a lot of fun tonight. 8223-0000 is our number. Famous sports persons you went to school with. We'll take more of your calls very shortly for a $50 Powers voucher.
15: Yeah, well, looking forward to our next guest after 79 games across 8 years with the Crows. They opted to not offer Lachie Scholl a contract. He joins us now. Lachie, welcome.
16: G'day, guys. Thanks for having me.
15: 8 years. You came here as a little pimple face, little willy wagtail, little rooster, and 8 years on, look at you now, Lachie.
16: Yeah, no, as you said, mate, it's, 8 years, it's a wow. Long time. I mean, you know, personally, having the last, I suppose, few weeks to reflect on that, it's certainly, you know, far longer than I would have ever wished for, to be honest. I think back on my time at Adelaide, and absolutely loved it. Obviously, would have loved to have stayed on, but you know that's footy as well. So, wasn't to be. But at the same time, you know, looking back, there's a lot of gratitude and appreciation for the time I had there. That's for sure.
15: Super popular, hardworking teammate. No question about that. Always gave your best. How's it sit with you now? The dust is settled.
16: Look, I think as I said, I think. Would have loved to have stayed on as long as I could, but at the same time, there's a lot of great things to come out of it. You know,
8: I think

0: I like to think at least I, you know, put my best foot forward and got sort of as much as I could out of the opportunity, and you know, still feel like I have a fair bit more to give as well at AFL level. But you know, just purely reflecting, I suppose, yeah, was I suppose quite yeah, proud and very appreciative of yeah, being given the opportunity to fulfill a lifelong dream of playing AFL. So yeah, I suppose it's a little bit of a mixed bag. There's obviously disappointment, but yeah, plenty of positives as well. So it's a little bit of a funny one, I suppose. But yeah, that's really it's where it's at,
1: one.
0: I suppose.
1: It's a tough one, yeah. Isn't it? When things come to an end, but it might not be an end if another club can get you. Elite league, both sides of your body. I go back to 24. You played, I think, 20-odd games, averaged well over 20 disposals a game. You finished in the top 10 of the best and fairest. But then from there, it just didn't seem to come back together. What was the turning point from there to go from a top 10 in a BNF to not get picked, Lockie? I don't know what – I can't for life me see what happened there, mate. You might know better.
0: I'm not too sure either, mate. I think there's always change at footy clubs, and there's always you know, new things, I suppose, and changes is I suppose all part of it. And yeah, I suppose coming off that year in 2024 was you know, pleased to sort of be able to produce that, and I suppose, yeah, sort of reinforced to me that you know, I can match it at the level. And yeah, but as I said, that's footy, I guess. Like, it's a different year, and you know, there's always change, and you know, obviously would have loved to have kept playing, but yeah, it was just sort of how it all played out. But yeah, I suppose it is what it is a little bit. But yeah, I suppose that even that 2024 year, like that's something, as I mentioned before about positives and things like that, like to have a year like that is something that, as well, I suppose I was pretty proud of. Yeah, it's a funny one, I guess. But in terms of how it all played out, like overall, my time in Adelaide was awesome, and absolutely loved it, mate. So yeah, I suppose that's where things lie. But yeah, it's, I suppose a funny one. But yeah, anyway.
1: Well, team security is a massive thing, and you certainly did have that year. Then I look at what the club got in, or what they traded in, and certainly what they drafted. There was similar sort of players to you, Lockie, and that's the tough thing when competition comes in, because the squeeze begins, and it's not just your position. I look at the half forward through the midfield and the whatnot. It's all the same. So, do you look for another AFL opportunity? Who's your manager, and where's that all sitting at the moment, Lockie? You got high hopes?
0: Yeah, absolutely, mate. As I said earlier, I think I definitely still have a lot to offer at AFL level. Yeah, certainly I'm really, really, I suppose, positive on that. But yeah, Scotty, my manager, he's doing his thing. And I guess, you know, over the last few weeks and weeks to come, it's sort of like, well, you know, it's just take it as it comes, and whatever happens. And you know, either way, whether you know, I end up getting another opportunity or not, you know, I think it'll be okay, and we'll look to you know, what's next. But yeah, certainly, mate, I think definitely have a bit more to go, I think, well, personally anyway, in terms of my footy, and would love another opportunity. But as I said, if not, then that's okay too.
2: Hey, Lockie, well done on your career so far. I'm just wondering, like, Thank you. Last two seasons, how challenging were they for you? Because you've got to keep yourself motivated, don't you?
0: Yeah, it's a funny one. You sort of we're talking about that the year a couple of years back in 2024, and then going to find my way out of the side pretty early and. Last year, yeah, I suppose it probably didn't play out how I would have hoped for. And then also, you know, to you know, sort of go back to the state league and continue to develop, which, you know, I think that was a priority as well. You know, you don't want to sort of sit idle and not work on on you know, every possible aspect of your game individually. But I think as well, like, yeah, you just sort of, you have to, you're right, you have to keep motivated and keep looking to improve. And I feel like I did that, but also thoroughly enjoyed playing with or seeing a lot of the younger boys really develop as well, and come on and get their opportunities as well. So there was also, at the same time, whilst no doubt a little bit challenging personally in that respect, it was also super rewarding to see the other boys as well get their opportunity and take it with both hands. So I think, and as well, Ryder, you did an awesome job with the group down in the sample as well, and love playing under right man as well. So there was a lot of good stuff as well in there. But yeah, certainly, I mean, in terms of an opportunity space, was I suppose somewhat challenging at times, but you sort of got to keep going, I guess.
2: When you walk away from Adelaide, what games will resonate with you? What will stick in your memory?
0: I haven't really thought about that, to be honest. I think early on I sort of had a game against Carlton, actually. I think it was one of my earlier games where I think I came away from that game, and it was sort of a moment where I thought, oh, I can match it. I was sort of a cool sort of realization, I guess, and grew up a Carlton supporter as well. So that was a pretty cool day all around to play against some champions of the game and guys that I grew up watching and idolizing too. So I think that was a cool day. That's probably one that now that you've asked that question, that probably comes to mind. But there's so many, honestly. Plenty of close wins, upsets as well, there's so many, but I think that one probably, stands out. Okay. Yeah.
1: Do you think organic growth's going to do it for the Crows in 27, Lockie?
0: Yeah, well, as I said, I spent a lot of the last 12 months in the sample program, I'm certainly very optimistic about the boys that are coming through there, and there's a lot of guys still to come in terms of opportunity as well, and they will get their chance. But I think to see like the development of you saw later in the year as well, Archie and Oscar, they broke into the side. They're ones that stood out, I suppose, in terms of. Getting their debut and performing really well, I think speaks or is a testament to the sample program and the development that we're the club's doing at that level too. So I certainly think so, and I think another off season and pre season for those boys will certainly hold them in good stead. So personally, certainly very optimistic about that.
1: Murray Davis today's been wooed by Brisbane. What are your thoughts there? Would he make a good senior coach?
0: I did see that. Yeah, I certainly think so. Yeah, no, he's obviously come into our program and done an amazing job. And he's a great person and a great communicator and a great motivator. So I certainly think so. It'd be interesting to see how that all plays out. But Muzz is a ripper. I'm sure if he did get the job, he'd do a fantastic job. So,
1: Well, you're a team first, hardworking, two-sided footballer, a super popular player down there. Everyone says that about you, Lockie. All the best. I'm sure if there's an opportunity come knocking, mate, you'll walk through that door with both hands. Thanks for your time and well done. 8 years. 79 games, just shy of 100 is a great achievement, mate. Well done, and we'll speak soon.
0: Thanks heaps, guys. Really appreciate it. Take care.
1: Lockie Scholl there. It's a sad time when you're 8 years, a long time.
2: Well,
1: from a young kid.
2: Like you sort of painted the picture of, 24, a breakout year. He's been on
1: top
2: the list 6 years.
1: The best
2: he's gone. Yep, top 10, and then all of a sudden.
1: But they just recruited the similar sort of players, like
2: right.
1: Cummings and Peatling. And Barney was on with you on Friday, and he said that's a danger doing that. So you either make a call on him, you don't go and get the same thing. So if you want organic growth to work, you've got to make sure that's the right player. Don't go and get a Cummings when you've got a Scholl. I'm not saying that is the decision they made.
2: No, but
1: you've got to get that part of it right. We're going to play breaking it, whatever that.
2: Oh, hot off the press.
1: I think so.
3: Hot off the press.
2: Well, I can't see the back of the screen.
1: Paul Thomas, assistant for Essendon.
2: Ah, now he spent time at Essendon as a player.
1: He did. He went to Essendon as a player after being on
2: so
1: the pros
2: list. So now he's going as a coach.
1: Six premierships, 270 games for the sample. He's going to be an assistant with the new coach McVay down at Bomberland.
2: Congratulations, Tomo. That's an excellent
1: thing. He's a ripper. Great footy brain.
2: A school teacher too, so.
1: And he's
2: talking about school tonight.
4: Oh,
2: yeah.
4: I bet.
2: There you go.
1: Well done, Tomo.
4: Excellent nomination and appointment from the Essendon Footy Club. We will. 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
5: Afternoon. A few things to look out from the drive home. Got a crash at Windvale getting sorted out, the Golden Way near Rodeo Drive. Another smash at Modbury Heights, the Golden Grove near Milne Road. She is super slow tonight for works through Northfield and Enfield on Grand Junction Road near the intersection of Hampstead Road, and you'll also cop a few delays at the moment at Richmond Road at Keswick. Camera tonight, Lower North East Road, Dernancourt. 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Adelaide's most accurate traffic on 5AA.
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4: It's 25 minutes after 5 on this Tuesday night. Very soon in the studio with us will be a potential top pick from South Australia's state underage team this year, who have been very successful. Coda Edwards from the South Adelaide Footy Club. Looking forward to joining him very shortly. Your calls as well. $50 pounds voucher up for grabs on 8223 0000. We've been asking the question, who did you go to school with that turned out to be famous?
1: Oh, that's a great one. Let's go to Mawson Lakes. Fearless Phil.
18: Hey, Roey, Timmy G, Sammy. Just, I've got three guys that are famous that I went to school with, and you literally just mentioned one of them, the great man Paul Thomas. I grew up hanging around with Tomo at Fremont Elizabeth High. Of course, a McGarry medalist and some time in the AFL with Essendon and the Crows, and a great man, a very passionate man. You said, Roey, he's got a great football brain.
1: He has.
18: And I've done a bit of stuff with Tomo, with the Stanford, with the media, and yeah, great person, great football coach, and all the best to him. Also went to school and hung out with Eddie Stansbury, the former Kangaroo, played 40 games there at the at the Kangas. And I don't know if you remember the great Freddie Aegis, the former Adelaide United Indigenous soccer star.
1: Yep.
18: So three boys there that were very talented, much more talented than me.
1: Good on
19: Freddie,
1: you.
19: Freddie could play
1: for sharing.
19: He could play talented. Anything. Unbelievable.
1: Yeah, love it.
19: Aussie
1: Who'd you go to
19: soccer?
1: School with?
19: Incredible.
1: Hello, Adele.
20: Hello, how are you guys?
1: Are you a good singer?
20: Not really.
1: Okay, that doesn't matter.
20: Not really. But look, I did go to school with Barry and Rodney Rodman.
19: Oh, wow. And what were they like?
20: Yes, I did. Yes, Rodney was in my class in 1966, 67.
1: Beautiful.
20: And Barry was his older brother.
19: Yes.
20: And I also went to school with Paul Glody, who was Port Augusta, and his brother Brian.
1: Who was the last one?
20: Paul Glody was with North Adelaide, but his brother was Barry. But also had Russell Ebert and Malcolm Blythe, who worked in the Savings Bank of South Australia with me.
19: There you go, Adele. That's
1: There's
19: true.
1: Some big names.
19: Big names.
1: Well, you've just about got every one of the statues at Adelaide Oval. You've nailed
19: Spot
1: it.
19: Spot on. Yeah. Well,
1: are you old enough to know Ken Farmer, Adele?
19: Yeah. No.
20: They were relieving staff. And then I got a scholarship to go overseas with the bank for a 15, 16
1: Good
20: months.
1: On ya.
20: But I loved it. Russell Ebert, he was great, and so was Malcolm Blight, because they were relieving staff in the savings bank.
19: Yeah.
20: And I love it because I don't believe Gary Burton's alive anymore.
1: Oh, maybe not.
20: I heard that through something, but his son was Brett Burton.
1: Oh, okay.
19: There you go.
1: Okay. Adele, lovely story.
19: Yeah.
1: The statues.
19: The Savings Bank of South Australia.
1: There you go. Hello, Bobby.
19: Love that.
21: Yes, indeed. Bobby, that's right. Adelaide Boys High School, Dexter Kennedy.
1: Dexter.
21: Yeah. And, of course, it was in that troubled period of time where if you played for schools, you weren't allowed to play outside of the school. And Dexter and I and many others had to get banned for playing anywhere else but for the school. And Dexter and I catch up from time to time and down at the lovely Westies club rooms, and we often laugh about that period of time where we're almost prisoned back at school.
1: Oh, God, we're all
19: there.
1: Like
19: well, the great
1: you.
19: Sam Tugwell, Adelaide High.
4: And Riley Thilthorpe. Most recently, and much more prominently.
1: So the one on West Terrace?
19: Yeah.
1: Adelaide High.
19: That's Adelaide High.
1: Yeah.
19: That's what he's talking about.
1: Yeah. How come you went there? Did you get a scholarship?
19: Well, he had to go to school somewhere.
4: I was in the zone.
1: No, but you're
4: so
1: from the south.
4: No, you're right. So I started south, went to primary school down there, and then moved with my old man into the city, and so got into the zone for Adelaide High.
19: Yeah. Well,
1: that's a good school, isn't it?
4: Very good school.
1: Very multicultural.
4: Yeah, and basically borderline between private and public. Sort of that in-between role. So it's a good, very good school.
19: Well,
1: lot of the kids used to jaywalk across that West Terrace.
4: Oh,
1: God, I nearly mowed a number of them down
4: Hand
1: in my day.
4: Very, very high up in the air.
1: Yeah.
4: I was one
1: be
4: of those.
1: Be careful, kids.
4: All right, yes, definitely be careful. Time for a 5:30 headlines break, and then after that, we'll be back with Coda Edwards, who we expect to feature quite highly in this year's AFL draft.
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22: Good evening. Mel Usher with the news headlines. The parents of a baby boy found dead in a motel on the weekend have been remanded in custody till next year. A recall has been issued for Tweed Vale Dairy's reduced-fat milk amid fears of E. coli contamination. A man has fallen to his death from a Six Flags roller coaster in the US in front of his wife, son and daughter. And in sport to cricket, South Africa will resume at 4 for 102, needing 319 runs to beat Australia on the final day of the first test in Durban. Now checking 5AA traffic.
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5: Afternoon, a breakdown to look out for at Norwood, the Savo, Port Race Road near Phillips Street. Crash could include at Cheltenham, Port Road near Cheltenham Parade, but not too many delays. But copping a heap of delays at the moment driving home through Northfield and Clearview, Grand Junction Road and Hampstead Road intersection due to works. Getting busy South Road, Tonsley near the Tunnel Works with the camera Darley Road Paradise. 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Adelaide's most accurate traffic on 5AA.
22: The 5AA forecast, cloudy tonight down to 8, partly cloudy tomorrow and 20. Right now it's 18 degrees. We'll have more news at 6 on 5AA, always Adelaide.
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4: 27 minutes to 6. Travis Dodd to join us for the World Game a little later. And day 5 of the test match between Australia and South Africa resuming very soon. In about half an hour, we'll give you some live updates. But jump on the live stream or on Facebook and YouTube. Special guest in the studio.
19: There certainly is. This young man, well, he's been developing very nicely at the South Adelaide Football Club. He's played under-16s for the state. He's played under-18s as an underager and as captain of the under-18s as well. Unfortunately, he took crook before the AFL Combine.
1: Got a runny nose, I heard.
19: But then he bounced back strongly. Coda Edwards, welcome.
28: Cheers, Timmy. Thanks, Rowie. Cheers, Sam.
19: Coda, first of all, what were you crook with? Was it a bit of flu or something? Or
28: yeah, I got the flu about 3 days before the National Combine, which was lovely timing, but yeah, couldn't really get out of bed.
19: The thing about these testings, and I know you went and did the SA Combine and blew that away, I mean, they test certain things, but they don't, you know, really tell anybody about football, do they?
28: Nah, not necessarily. I mean, it's based on how athletic you are and how quick, which it does correlate to footy, but I guess they do speak about a lot of more footy-based things in your actual game where we'll get you far. But it's definitely very important for the draft and to have that base as well.
1: Did you know Mitch Harris played a final for the Eagles with pneumonia?
28: Oh, wow. No, I didn't know that.
1: Hey.
19: Maybe
1: you had a bloody runny nose and you couldn't do a 2K time.
19: If it was a game, he would have played. There's no doubt about that.
28: I couldn't get out of bed for a week and a half. Flu gets you.
19: Yeah.
1: Oh, yeah, you should know about that, Rowie. Runny nose. There's me. There's me. Mate, I'm the sickest bloke in this room.
19: He gave us 3 days last week.
1: I get a sniffle and I'm out. There's no way I could have done that.
19: That was...
1: No, well done, son. Take care.
19: Yeah.
1: And you don't want to spread it around either.
19: They do say don't throw stones in glass houses.
1: Yeah. I just thought he'd like that one.
19: Yep, that's very nice.
1: Well,
19: very
1: did
19: nice.
1: Mitch play with bloody pneumonia.
28: Yeah, good on him.
19: Amazing.
1: Solid effort.
19: Your footy journey so far, Wollonga Footy Club, is that right?
28: Yeah, started at. Yeah. Well, I initially started at Port Nolanga Footy Club until under 12s, where the dad and mum was team manager, and stayed there until Wollonga after that. And then, after Wollonga, played probably two under 14s until the South Adelaide came, and their full season's kind of started from the 16s, and it's been South Adelaide ever since until now.
19: Yeah, and you enjoyed that pathway so far? Because you've obviously been able to play representative football for the state.
28: Yeah, definitely. It's an elite development program, and all the support and just how much work they put into you, I think it's been really good for me, and to help showcase my talent and play good footy.
1: What do you play? How do you play? Who do you play like? What do you want to do?
28: I think I play. I'm a pretty contest based player. Like I start
1: inside midy.
28: Yeah, I love the inside mid and getting those hard balls. I think that gets my game kind of going. I think I'm pretty clean as well coming out. But yeah, I enjoy going forward as well, and that's been something that I've had a good balance in my footy so far. And love kicking goals, good feeling. But yeah, I love just watching players like Zach Butters and Isaac Henney as well, just the way he can balance his forward as well. And yeah, Zach Butters especially, the way he goes about it, and probably the Bont as well.
1: Yeah.
28: A couple of players that I like.
1: That's okay. But
19: good
1: did
19: names.
1: I read correctly?
19: Yeah,
1: you trained out at Port, you got to see Zach firsthand. I mean, how good's that?
28: Yeah, it was crazy. Got the week for the AFL Academy and got to go to Port, and even just walking in and seeing, you know, even how big everyone is, but like the way he trained and the way he gone about it, it was really cool to go up against and play and train with him as well.
1: Played 5 games in the league for the Panthers. How did you go stepping up to the men?
28: Yeah, it was
1: a
28: good.
1: Bit more physical.
28: Yeah, definitely. Like it was a great opportunity. I was really thankful that they let me go up after the champs. And it was different footy. Like you can't fumble, get done. It's bigger boys. I'd say it's pretty similar speed to the championships as well. But yeah, it was really cool trying to find my feet and learn a new role in the higher forward as well. And
1: well done.
28: Yeah, just playing for South Adelaide, and we got a couple of wins, which was really cool.
1: How many clubs have spoken to you, and how did you go with those interviews? Because they can ask some curly questions, can't they?
28: Yeah, I've been pretty lucky with not too many crazy questions, but I've had almost every single club so far, and bit different at home, and I've had a couple at like a cafe and stuff. But no one's really stunt me with any crazy questions. Like I've had people say some stories.
19: I think they've cut that out these days.
1: Have they?
19: Yeah, well, Choco's no longer there. He's no longer there.
28: Yeah.
19: He did used to ask some curly ones. Hey, Coda, just your development stuff and coming through those state grades, I know that you played as an underager in the under-18s, but I don't think you played a lot of footy, did you? And how did you handle that in that first year when you were 17?
28: Oh, actually, in my first year I did play all the whole year, but I didn't get to play in the national championships for that end.
19: Yeah.
28: So, yeah, that was we had a pretty stacked team, and we ended up going 4-0.
19: Yeah.
28: And learned a lot from like the midfielders, and it was really good training with like Dyson Sharp and Sam Cumming and those type of players. So it was a really good opportunity to learn from them. But yeah, it was.
19: And
28: it
19: now
28: was,
19: you step into their shoes because we had Dyson sitting right where you are.
1: Exactly
19: last year.
1: At the same time last year.
28: Yeah.
1: Great lad.
28: But yeah, he's obviously went on to really good things, and it was really I was a bit jealous seeing them win that championship, but you know they had a stacked team and it's pretty hard to crack in, but yeah.
19: And what you love stoppage work? They were telling me that they spoke to you about working hard on your transition as well. So how did you think you've developed in that this year?
28: Yeah, it's been something that I've always wanted to prove, and just something that I can get that a little bit better. It's definitely something that was more probably of a habit rather than something that I couldn't do. So it was just
19: you can do it.
28: Definitely getting that transition in just running probably better patterns on defense as well, being a bit smarter with not caravanning and things like that. So yeah, went to work, and there's times where I do it really well, and then there's times where I still need to prove. So yeah, it's definitely something that I've really went to work at and still
1: trying to
28: get it done.
19: Well done, mate.
1: How'd you go at year 12 this year?
28: Yeah, it's been good. Really good school. And
19: Cardine College?
28: Yeah, Cardine College.
19: They've produced some footballers, haven't they?
28: Yeah, we have had actually a couple in the past, and got a couple hopefully coming through now. And yeah, it's a great school, good support system, and been pretty cruisy actually this year. Not too stressful.
1: No exams. You're more a linguist. What do you
19: like? Start that.
28: I do linguist.
1: It's a real word.
19: Oh, look, he does speak well.
28: L-I-N-G.
1: Hey, spelling, you clown. It's not even a word.
28: He said in the ad break,
1: you're not an exam man. You're a writing man.
28: Yeah, I'd
1: exams. You like essays?
28: Oh, I'd just rather. You get to a bit of help with AI and stuff. No, I'm joking. Just
1: so did you do cruisy subjects? You're the captain of our under-18s team. There's a high chance you'll get drafted. And let's hope you have a terrific year, because we know you're a hard worker.
19: That doesn't mean he's going to make, plasticine making as a lesson, is he?
1: No, we've spoken to a lot of boys over the years. What will I worry about doing that? I'm going to be an AFL player.
19: Yeah, well,
1: so did you take the easy subjects, or are you smart?
19: It's a balance.
1: Did you cruise through it, or...?
28: No, I just took subjects that I enjoyed, really.
1: Name it.
28: Well, I got business innovation.
1: That's not bad.
28: Society and culture.
1: Oh, what's that?
28: It's what it says, really, society and culture, to be honest.
1: I've got an 18-year-old that's smarter than me.
19: I love it.
1: Good on you. What?
28: And then English. English, which is that actually.
1: What about math, science, geography?
19: Oh, what?
1: Biology.
19: How old are you,
1: human
19: mate?
1: Human biology.
28: I'm a bit better than a footy at that, so I'm just more focused on that, to be honest. But if I want to go through and be a biologist, I could maybe do that later in life. It's not too late for that necessarily.
1: There you go. Great answer.
28: Yeah. Thanks.
19: There you go.
1: Hey, and gave me what for?
19: The beauty of AFL.
1: Who do you think you are, Jordan Dawson? He gave me what for one interview like that. Loved it.
19: Oh, Jesus.
1: Loved it.
19: No doubt about that. Should you go through into draft night, it's probably one of the most harrowing nights. I know Rowie's been through it with his own son. So it's one of those things of the expectation. Have you got sort of plan A, B, C?
1: You been invited?
19: Yeah.
28: Oh, the invites haven't come to us yet.
1: No. But your tablet's not till
19: November,
1: Timmy.
19: November. Well, you don't know.
1: Yeah. It's just a number.
28: Mm. Yeah, well, it's just a number. I'm just hoping to get on somewhere, and no matter what, like you walk through the doors, and it doesn't really matter what number you have on your head.
19: Mm.
1: What was Zach Butters? He liked Zach. He was in the 30s, wasn't he?
28: No, he was up.
19: What was he? About 12, I reckon.
28: Yeah,
19: around about that.
1: Yeah. All right. Yeah.
19: No.
1: Oh, he was too.
19: Yeah, but I've seen a lot of guys not get picked up, and it can really knock the wind out of them.
28: Mm.
19: It's just about getting on the bike and going hard again, you know. So that's the thing about it. It sometimes doesn't work out to the perfect plan, but everybody gets there on a different road.
28: Yeah, 100%. Just really want to, put everything in. I think I've put a lot into footy and hoping just to end up somewhere, and if not, just go to work again and,
1: Have both our clubs spoken to you? When I say our clubs, Crows and Port?
28: I've had meetings with both of them this year, which is pretty cool. Good. And yeah.
1: Okay. Any one of them showing more interest in you or not? Not that you know, but some clubs play it a bit low key, and then all of a sudden you got picked up by the Swans. You think, well, they didn't even speak to me.
19: Yeah.
28: Oh, it's hard to know. I've had more interviews with Port than just one more than I had with Crows. So
1: okay,
28: that's probably if you want to put it up to interest or
19: out to Port to have a look pre-season, were you on your own or some other young lads brought out at that same time?
28: Yeah, so in the AFL Academy we had about five of us, and Ethan Herbert, Gabe Patterson, Jack Gordon, and those three. I don't think I miss anyone, but those three went to Crows, and then myself and Doug Cochran was already at Port, so it was pretty much myself actually, because he was doing some NGO stuff.
19: Yes.
28: So yeah, pretty much was walking the doors by myself.
19: Because four clubs are aligned to Crows and four are aligned to Port, is that right?
28: Yeah, I think so.
19: And South Adelaide's one of those.
28: Yes.
1: Mm. How good's Dougie Cochran?
28: Yeah, he's a player.
1: Easy player. Yeah. Everyone says that. He's a player.
19: Yeah. Would you have played under 16s with him or?
28: Yeah, we played champ. He was my vice captain, so we were in the leadership group and played against him a lot. And Yeah, he's a gun. You do pretty much all of it on the field, and he's a big boy as well.
1: Where'd you get the name Coda from? I read in the bio. Your mum said it was out of a Walt Disney movie or something. Little bear.
28: Well, there's my name's in Brother Bear, a Disney movie, but mum didn't get it off that. I think she might have just heard it or
1: liked it.
28: Yeah, and my dad. Yeah.
19: Maybe confirm with mum.
28: Yeah.
1: Mums generally get their way, don't they?
19: Well, my wife said the minute you can have them, you can name them. So
1: that's a rule.
19: That was the end of me, Coda. Yeah.
1: That's a great call, isn't it?
19: Oh, yeah. That was the end of my suggestion.
1: You're underage footy. You tick every box, mate. Everything we hear about you is you're a hard worker, mate. You'll do well. You've got the talent. There's no question about that. We love it when we get a young lad like you in that chair. And
19: talent.
1: Then we get to speak to you on your debut. Correct. So promise us that you will when you do. Pick up the phone for us because we love the excitement and the journey that you guys go through, mate. Well done, and thanks for your time.
28: Yeah, cheers. Definitely.
19: Well done, young man. Good luck.
28: Thank you.
4: 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Let's see how he goes. 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
5: Evening there. Crash to look out for at Cheltenham. That's getting sorted out at the moment. Port Road near the Cheltenham Parade area. Breakdown to look out for the drive at Norwood, Port Rice Road near Phillips Street, and up in the hills at a Lobethal truck rollover getting sorted. Lobethal Road is approaching the town of Lobethal. Super slow for works driving home through Northford and Enfield, Grand Junction Road at the Hampstead Road intersection, and you'll also cop delays tonight, Goodwood Road at the Dawes Road intersection. Camera, Kings Road parallel we'd look out for. 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
1: You want to do it. What an impressive young lad.
19: Very, very well trained.
1: Well trained.
19: I thought he spoke exceptionally well for
1: Didn't he?
19: A young man of that age.
1: 18. Mm. God, I couldn't string two words together. Now I can do three. Hello, Cav.
13: Boys, how are you?
1: Hello, you big Cav. You big Agostino Cav head.
19: Cheese, Cav.
1: Hey.
13: Hey, listen. I hope that Coda lad ends up at Port, because if he can play as good as he speaks on the tunes with you guys, yes, he is going to be a jet.
19: Yeah, well, I agree, Cav.
1: He said he's spoken to Port more than he's spoken to the Crows, but they've got a lower pick, so he's going to be top 15.
13: What an impressive young man. Hey, quickly, I don't understand the whole points thing and drafting, but are we going to get Dougie Timmy or not?
19: Yes. Yeah, that's pretty much in the bag. It's just now how we balance the other picks and what we do with that to make sure we get those future boys too.
1: You've got to give two first rounders. So you got five. You look like you're going to split that.
19: Yeah.
1: So it's just your first two rounders. So they could be
19: 7 and 12 now, Sam, is it? I reckon.
4: Yeah. So Port Adelaide's current picks as they sit, 5, 7, 12.
19: Yeah, so the 7 and 12 will do it, Cav.
1: Yeah.
4: Comfortably.
13: All right, but you know, considering last year they bagged us, everyone was bagging us that we wouldn't be playing in the draft. So I reckon we've done pretty well.
19: Yeah, I did bring that up, Kev, because they were hot on, and they said it 12 months ago. We're going to go hard in this one and the next one.
1: Hey, Kev, are those new Pajeros come into Agostino's yet?
13: Rowie, we had one in the showroom the other day. It was like a pre-production model. Yep. You know, just so every dealer can get a bit of a taste of it. I tell you, these things are going to go crazy when we get them in December. So,
1: well done.
13: Come on down to Agostino, Mitsubishi, Nailsworth, and catch up with me. I'll look after you.
1: Good on you, you big Cav Burger. If you're a real four-wheel driver, you've got to have a Pajero.
19: Yeah.
1: And you've got to go to Aggies, and you've got to ask for Cav. He's got Russell Ebert's head on his car.
19: It does. It actually does. Is that tattooed on?
4: That's insane.
19: Yeah. Yeah, but I love it. Looks good. That's the main thing. Let's go to Wyala. G'day. Adam, who'd you go to school with? What famous sports person?
14: Hello, lads. How are you?
19: Good, Adam.
14: Yeah, I went to school with Carl Veer. As preps, would you believe?
19: Wow.
14: Scott Street Primary School, and he was a little redhead little...
19: Yeah.
14: He was a fiery little kid then, so I remember him really well, and got to know the family a little bit because my dad played soccer with his old man.
19: Right.
14: But, yeah, there's one. And also Shane Grimm. I went to school with him.
19: Grimmy.
14: Old Grimmy. Yeah. All young Grimmy. But my nana and granddad lived next door to Rod Grimm.
19: Oh, there you go. Yeah.
14: And so I got to know the Grimm family as well. So,
1: well done.
14: Yeah.
1: Thanks, Adam. Thanks for sharing.
19: Well done. Carl Beard, of course, scored the first goal for Adelaide United. There's a fun fact.
1: This is on the back of Timmy doing a community service for his Woodville school, not a cashier.
19: And we thought,
1: what's the most famous sports person you went to school with?
19: Correct.
1: A little bit of fun on Tuesday.
19: Yes.
1: Hello, Paul at Tranmere.
19: Ad Astra Peraspera.
16: Hello, how do you do, boys?
19: Good, thanks, Paul.
1: Who's your alumni? Astra. Whatever the hell that word is.
16: Well, I was going to just mention, before I talk about my alumni very quickly, I think the AFL are so hopeless with regard to a couple of their rules. They should look at, like you said, Rowie, they should look at the SANFL. We've had no problems with the last disposal rule.
1: None.
16: And the other rule they need to change as quickly as they can is the 50-metre rule, which is just ridiculous to me. So why don't we tell them they're just too arrogant to look at what's said common sense or something?
1: You
16: guys talk to these blokes, I think they're far too arrogant about they know it all, you know, and what a mess the draft is.
1: They just disappear up their own clackers, this mob. Anyway.
16: Yeah, exactly. Anyway, I went to school with Peter Marker many years ago.
19: Wow.
16: He played first 18 from year 9 onwards. He and another guy called Wally Hearn. They were champions.
1: I know Wally Hearn.
16: Yeah.
19: What school was that, Paul?
16: Ross Trevor.
1: Oh, there you go.
16: Ross Trevor College. And I was fortunate to have a couple of years of footy with those guys, but they made the first well before I did. Yeah, so terrific guy, nice fella. And, it was good
1: Thanks, fun. Paul. Gee, there would have been some footballers and cricketers come out of Ross Trevor.
19: I reckon Peter Marker was a lawyer too.
1: He was.
19: So had the smarts as well as the skills.
1: Phil Gallagher went to Ross Trevor. There's no one.
19: Oh, right. And Tom Jonas?
1: Tommy Jonas went to Ross Trevor. There'd be a heap of
19: Unfortunately, I've got a name that brings it down. David Armfield went there.
1: Oh, did he?
19: That brings it down.
1: Sacred Heart would have a heap.
19: Actually, we had a text earlier saying that they went to school. Oh, no, got taught by David Armfield. Poor buggers. Yeah, right.
1: Rowie's three favourite subjects at school. This is from Maria on the Balfour's text line. Lunch, recess and sex education. Now, I'm that old.
19: We actually used to do that.
1: We didn't.
19: It's true.
1: Not an hour. Well, we went to little country
19: school. Yeah, no, we did.
1: We went to agricultural school. I actually knew how sheep and cows practice.
19: Hello, Phil.
2: How you going, boys?
19: All right.
1: Good on you, Phil.
19: Sorry, mate. Just had to dump him.
2: The Crows are talking about organic growth. If they start the first round next year with Laird and Keys in the team, I'm going to back for someone else.
1: Yeah, well, see, they can't. They've made a rot for their back. You are exactly right. Hey?
2: Can I say a good high school story?
19: Yeah, go for it, Phil.
2: So there's a big grand final on it. Brighton versus Glengarry High School, which is now a dog park. And it's like the Southern Footy League Great Big Grand Final. Anyway, we go down there and watch it, and I reckon Paul Weston kicked 14 goals playing centre forward.
1: He would have too. Wow.
2: I reckon he did. If you looked up, he played in the Grand Final against Brighton High and kicked 14 goals playing centre forward.
1: God, he could play. Gee, that's 40.
19: That was unreal, isn't it?
1: Forward or back?
19: Oh, he was a great player.
1: I had a year with him at Norwood.
19: You would have too. That's right.
1: He coached West Torrens and he didn't want to finish up captain coach and he came and had a year with us.
19: He
1: got him out with us.
19: Is that about 1990?
1: Oh, was it? No, 89 or
19: 89.
1: Anyway, great year with him.
19: Yeah.
1: Ended up painting his house.
19: Oh, there you go.
1: Yeah. Hey, beautiful home.
19: He was a great fella. Yeah. I used to
1: tennis court.
19: When I was in the packaging game, he had a lolly business. Yeah.
1: He did too.
19: Yeah, lolly business.
1: His family was in that.
19: And I used to go
1: board lollies.
19: And he would tell me stories, footy stories, which I just hung on every word. So I loved it.
1: What a champ.
19: Told me great stories about Essendon in 84, 85.
1: Board lollies. Do they still make board lollies?
19: Yeah.
4: Yeah.
1: There's an old saying in that, isn't it?
19: Yeah.
1: Not worth a board.
19: No, well, they used to say chocolate or board lolly.
1: Chocolate or board lolly. I used to always pick the chocolate.
19: Well,
1: especially if it was Hagues.
19: Hagues, number one.
1: I haven't had a hake since I've lost weight.
19: Quincy's aren't bad.
1: Quincy's? What the hell are Quincy's?
19: Yeah. Come on, mate. Get on board.
4: No, they're good.
19: Yeah.
1: Very good. I used to have the choo-choo bar, the sherbets,
19: choo-choo
1: the Milky Ways.
4: Just throw them.
19: Come on.
1: Did you have a choo-choo bar?
19: Why don't you pull out a crazy maze? And
4: Good late text here before we go to the news from Shane on the Yorks. He said he went to Salisbury East High.
19: Yeah.
4: How's these names? G. Wanganeen.
19: Yep.
4: Jay Cotton.
1: Oh, wow. Jared Cotton.
4: Not bad,
1: Cotton,
4: eh? Three good names. Very nice. Thank you, Shane. We'll get more of your calls and texts, Balfour's text line, after the 6 o'clock news and the World Game segment coming up with Travis Dodd.
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22: Cloudy tonight, down to 8, partly cloudy tomorrow and 20. With the 6 o'clock news, I'm Mel Usher. Major Crime is now investigating the Tollgate Motel death. Police located a deceased child on Saturday while conducting a welfare check. It's been confirmed the baby was a boy aged 6 to 7 months old, and he'd been deceased for a period of time. The parents, a 40-year-old man and 42-year-old woman who'd been living at the motel for around 9 months, have been charged with criminal neglect and concealing human remains. The pair did not apply for bail during a brief bedside court hearing and have been remanded in custody until May next year. The crackdown on the illicit tobacco trade continues. SA is set to implement the toughest laws and penalties in the country. Illicit tobacco dealers will face up to 17 years jail under the proposed laws. Landlords would also be liable. Small and Family Business Minister Nadia Clancy says they have a zero tolerance approach.
23: We want to make sure that we stamp down on these illegal tobacco stores so that we provide the opportunity for legitimate business owners to actually be able to focus on running their own business and do it in a safe place.
22: Veterans Affairs Minister Matt Keogh has been forced to apologise over another bungle in his portfolio. Some families missed an invitation to attend the 25th anniversary of the Afghanistan conflict at the War Memorial in Canberra. In one instance, an invitation was sent to a dead soldier rather than his parents. Mr Keogh says it's unacceptable and has asked the War Memorial to make sure it has up-to-date contact information for all veterans' families. A prominent independent has accused the major parties of interfering with the findings of a parliamentary committee into artificial intelligence. More from Nelson Scott.
24: A bipartisan inquiry into AI has written to the Prime Minister recommending ways the government can mitigate the risks of the emerging technology. But Independent Senator David Pocock claims Anthony Albanese's office edited parts of the findings before they were made public.
28: I just don't think that's how things should be done. I think there should be some independence with committees.
24: Committee Chair Joe Briskie claims consulting on the final wording is standard practice.
25: It's been a process by which we're taking advice and making sure that this is working.
24: The Greens claim Labor and the Coalition have been captured by the interests of big tech.
22: In the US, tragedy at a Six Flags in Georgia, with a man falling off a roller coaster and plunging to his death in front of his family. CBS reporter Skylar Henry has more.
26: Now, Goliath is one of the park's most popular rides, featuring a drop of nearly 200 feet. Six Flags released a statement saying it's cooperating fully with local authorities as they investigate and are offering condolences to the victim's family and loved ones. The park was immediately shut down following the death, as police are now investigating what led to this horrific tragedy.
22: Now turning to 5AA Sport.
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22: North Melbourne is very comfortable with its blockbuster trade for Nick Blakey, despite a pending police investigation into the Pullman Hotel scandal. The Roos have secured Blakey on an 8-year deal worth more than $11 million after he was traded from Sydney, where he was banned for breaching club standards. Brady Rawlings says they did their due diligence.
29: Gone through processes that we're really comfortable with, and we've known Nick and the family for a long time. So, yeah, very comfortable with all the processes we went through to get to the point where we put an offer forward to Nick.
22: Adelaide's coaching director Murray Davis has been approached by his old club. He's being sounded out for the vacant senior coaching job at Brisbane. And in cricket, South Africa has just resumed at 4 for 102, needing 319 runs to beat Australia on the final day of the first test in Durban. Now checking 5AA traffic.
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3: Breakdowns to look out for the drive home at Norwood at the moment. Port Rush Road near Phillips Street. Very slow going. King William Road driving home through Hyde Park. Unley Road only copping a few delays too, and works making it super slow for the drive home through Enfield and Northfield. Grain Junction Road at the Hampstead Road intersection. Camera tonight, Murrayalta Road at Woodford. Rain, hail or shine. 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Adelaide's most accurate traffic. On 5AA.
22: Now the 5AA forecast.
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22: Cloudy tonight down to 8, partly cloudy tomorrow and 20, sunny Thursday 22, and then partly cloudy Friday 26. Right now it's 17 degrees. Now let's hear what's happening on Nine News tonight.
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22: Cloudy tonight down to 8, partly cloudy tomorrow and 20, sunny Thursday 22, and then partly cloudy Friday 26. Right now it's 17 degrees. Now let's hear what's happening on Nine News tonight.
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6: Welcome back. It's 8 minutes after six. Test match has begun on day five over in Durban. South Africa chasing a target of 421. Australia needs 6 wickets victory. South Africa still 312 runs away. They're 4 for 109. Aidan Markram's their opener. He's on 46, not out. He's the one to get out at the moment. And Mulder in the middle order just on 10. So come our Aussies on. The big challenge tonight. Let's see if they can win the first test. But right now, let's turn our attention to the World Game with Travis Dodd, proudly brought to you by Football SA, bringing South Australian communities together.
7: Absolutely. This man, he played in the 5AA golf day.
8: And, Very poorly,
7: I was just about to say, must have broke some Guinness Book of World Records, because after hole two, he saw me and said, are you guys like us? I said, oh, what's that? And he said, 12 under.
8: Jeez.
7: Travis Dodd, welcome, mate. What a game.
9: You didn't understand. I meant 12 beers under.
7: I was confused.
9: That's about as good as it got. It wasn't pretty golf. And look, the weather did me no favours. Cold, miserable, rainy. I'm a fair weather golfer at the best of times.
7: We've been having a bit of a topic about who. What famous sports person did you go to school with? Now, not just yourself, but who else did you go to school with? Whereabouts were you at school?
9: I was Northern Suburbs, Salisbury Park.
7: Yeah.
9: But mine wasn't really. Wasn't school. It was playing soccer. I played soccer with Ryan Harris.
7: Really?
9: Cricketer. Yeah.
7: Well, I'll be buggered.
8: The old Rhino could play soccer.
7: Wow.
9: Yeah. There you
8: was
9: go.
8: Gifted.
9: That's probably why he's a cricketer.
8: There you go. He would have been a goalie.
9: I'm joking. He was a good footballer. He was good, but a better cricketer.
8: Yeah. He would have been a centre back, I reckon.
7: That is so good.
9: I can't remember that far back, but I do remember he was a teammate.
7: Good one, mate. Well, tell us about the celebration of football in 2026. How did it all go?
9: Yeah, look, it's a massive night. It's a massive, massive night with huge numbers turning up. I did, for the boys, or for the men, I should say, I did pick Geordie Blackwood and Pat Carruthers as the two hot favourites. Didn't quite work out that way. So one thing that you know with football South Australia is that if you get invited to the event, you know you're a chance of winning something.
7: Uh-huh.
9: So I made this bold claim about Pat Carruthers last week and then found out the following day that he didn't even get invited. So I'm like, see,

0: I stuffed that one up, but it was a great night. The Shirley Brown medal for the WNPL went to former Adelaide United player Christy Panagaris. So it was a really tightly contested vote there. She won on 24 votes. 22, 21 and 20 were the top four. So a really tight voting contest right to the end. And the Serge Melter medal for the men's NPL was Hamish Gow from Metro Stars. And he's gone back-to-back. So he's had another fantastic year with Metro. But, you know, congratulations to Hamish. And that was a really tight tussle as well. We had Hamish Gow on 24 points. Lorenzo Baselli on 23. My boy Georgie Blackwood, who I thought would have polled better, scoring 21 goals in the season, but he had 22 points. Then Yuki Kitano from Adelaide City and Paddy Croucher around the top five. So massive night of awards.
1: Yeah. Yeah, how's that? Hey, South Melbourne won the Hahn Australia Cup trophy. That is unbelievable. And a massive crowd at Amy.
0: Well, it was wild. We had a supporter, South Melbourne supporter on the Dodgy and Ronaldo Uncensored podcast last night. And he said that the crowd, so it was just under 30,000, which is the biggest football crowd they've had at Amy Park, which is crazy, absolutely crazy for an NPL team and an A-League team. So, I mean, I was clearly, as a former Adelaide United captain, hoping that South Melbourne would beat Melbourne Victory. And I mean, look, it was a really open affair. Both teams had chances, and they had come to the penalties. Harvey Lopez, who's not been mistaken with Adelaide United's Harvey Lopez, in goals for South Melbourne, just came out on top. He made two unbelievable saves and helped them get over the line. And it's just massive for NPL football around the country. To have an NPL team win the Australia Cup, it really pushes the cause for, you know, expanding the league with these NPL teams.
1: Oh, I reckon that's just fantastic. And talking about that, our Reds are up Thursday night, Adelaide time about 10:45, playing in Thailand.
0: Yeah, they're against BG Patan United. So Thailand are only four games into their season. The team that they're playing against, BG Patan United, they've won one, drawn two, lost one. So early doors, but not like the old days when, you know, back in 2008, the early Champions League campaign, where you would normally go to Thailand, Vietnam, those places, and just expect to win. We've already seen the shock that we got, or Adelaide United got, in the ACL qualifier to get knocked out by a Vietnamese team. So these teams are getting much, much better, and it's going to be a really difficult game for Adelaide United in the week of their first A-League game as well.
2: Yes, correct. So I think they end up, is it Perth Glory away? Is that their first one? Or is it Sydney?
0: You're asking me questions that I don't know the answer
2: Sydney.
0: To you now.
2: Yeah, sorry, it's Sydney on the 25th. Sydney on the 25th. So, yeah.
1: They'll be here before you know.
2: Well, they had to shift their first home game because it was too close in dates, right. Wasn't it? So,
0: even that, back in the day, they wouldn't have rescheduled games. So, I remember we were arriving back from Bunyadkor in Uzbekistan on a Thursday. And then we were playing on Friday night at Highmarsh. So it was just a crazy, crazy schedule. So at least now they're looking after the players and welfare, which is a really important thing.
2: No, excellent, mate. Well, we look forward to a great season there for the Reds coming up as well, mate. But keep doing your good work, mate. And 12 under is a good score no matter what you're doing.
0: It certainly is. Hey, before I go, guys, there's one other thing. The Australian Championship starting this Friday night, our very own Adelaide City is competing in that first game. At Adelaide City Park against Avondale FC from Victoria. And the other reason I bring this up is because I'm now a part of the coaching staff for Adelaide City. Just come on as an assistant coach. So I expect to see you two boys at the game on Friday night, all rugged up.
1: Hey, have you got your qualifications? You got all that?
2: Oh, yeah.
0: Yeah. Yes, so I did that a couple of weeks ago. I was in Sydney and all signed off now. So I'm a proper big boy with an AFC Pro diploma under my belt.
1: So Trev, where do you want to take your coaching? Because you've more than dabbled in it. You've got a passion for it now.
0: Yeah, absolutely. Look, the idea is to hopefully get back into professional football. But you know, the opportunities are just so few and far between in Australia. There's 20 jobs, effectively, 22 jobs or You know, if all clubs have two assistants, you know, you might have 28 jobs, but it's just not a lot of opportunity. So you just don't know where it's going to take me. I'm doing some stuff with the Australian under 17s with Carl. So I really need Carl. I need to hang on his coattails, and I need him to. So if there's any clubs out there willing to take Carl, can you please think of him, because I'm looking to hang on.
2: Package what about deal. Me?
1: Mate, jump the A-League and go straight to Premier League and coach Tottenham. You'll probably last 6 weeks.
0: Yeah, well, I'm happy with that, as long as there's a payout at the end of it. That'll do me.
1: Trav, thanks for your time.
0: Thanks, boys. Have a good one.
2: Oh, well, Travis Dodd just bringing us the world game every week. Thanks to Football SA.
3: Six weeks at Tottenham's actually a long time.
2: Yeah.
1: That Australian Cup
2: final. Long
1: form,
2: service.
1: That is, I mean, we've glossed over that. That is unbelievable.
2: 30,000 people.
1: Well, yeah, and an NPL team win it.
2: Yeah.
1: Oh. Look, that's the knockouts. We've won that before, haven't we?
2: What's funny, there was a sort of an argument about the A-League saying, well, why bother when they introduced Western United, which is sort of like a fabricated thing. You've got a ready-made club.
1: They got that wrong.
2: Right there.
1: That's right. So, yeah, they got that wrong. They got that wrong, and it upset a lot of people, and rightly so. Oh, well done, South Melbourne.
2: Congratulations.
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2: 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I'm actually going to do this for my grandson. He loves soccer, loves it. So I'm going to get him in there and get him registered, because they'll you keep an eye on the website and they'll give you team announcements and registration information. Well,
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3: 21 minutes after 6, taking your calls on our favourite day of the week, 822-3000. Still a $50 Powell's voucher to give away.
1: Yeah, it is. And just repeating the news earlier, and it was one of the ones where we play the special stinger, Murray Davis has been sought out by Brisbane to apply for the coaching job at Brisbane. Now, most of us thought they had an internal. A couple of them have dropped out, a couple have said no, and now they're going, well, hello, we've got a bloke by the name of Murray Davis, was with us for 15 years, done a terrific job with Adelaide as the football director, and they'd like the fact he's gone out to another club. Mm. They would like that. It's not insular, it's not an within appointment, but it is. He left 2 years ago, and I think if they've sounded him out, he's up to his eyeballs in this. Now, the knock-on effect is my club's going to be without a football director.
2: Mm.
1: Hello, Scotty Camporelli. What are you doing?
2: You're
1: going to have to start.
2: No, he's busy.
1: Well, he is.
2: Got
1: very
2: a role,
1: well, he has. And a great role. I'm just saying.
2: No, okay.
1: We've got one of the sharpest brains. Very experienced at the role. Hopefully they don't have to go down that path. But we do wish Murray Davis all the best. I was shocked when I heard that.
2: Yeah. Well, I wasn't.
1: Have you seen, well I'm not shocked for Murray Davis's quality to do it, but I thought they had their man. And they would have been planning who their man was, surely, because they would have known that Fagan was going to pull the pin. He wouldn't have just gone, well, I'm out. Have you seen who's on that coaching committee?
2: Yeah, I did. And you read it out when you got back. But Sam and I were discussing it when you're on leave. And we said they've got every right just to go and handpick who they want.
1: Of course, right.
2: And then pull them in front of that,
1: which is what they've
2: that
1: done,
2: list
1: which
2: and
1: is
2: say,
1: what
2: right,
1: done.
2: Give us your best.
3: And who would want to deny that opportunity to present to the Brisbane Lions right now?
2: Yeah.
1: Who wouldn't want that job? They're a very well-ranked club. They're up their eyeballs for a four-peat. There's no question
2: you
1: about
2: can,
1: that.
2: You can work for 7-8 years to try and get depth
1: that's
2: like
1: it.
2: That.
1: Yeah. That's it.
2: You're not going to get
1: oh
2: it.
1: Oh, my
2: and
1: God.
2: You do know it's about cattle. First thing Mark Williams said to me about coaching, he said, you better get some good players.
1: Yeah. but they all say
2: that. Is it.
1: Nah, true. Hello, Ange at Two Wells.
16: G'day, boys. How are you?
1: Hey, good, Ange.
16: I've got a couple of things I want to talk. Hey, boys, I rang you a couple of weeks ago, and what did I say about Murray Davis, boys?
2: Yeah, no.
1: You did?
2: I think that's – I reckon that's when Sam and I were discussing it too, Ange. Yeah, you're right.
16: Yeah. So, also, guys, I've got a couple of things to say as well. I mean, I was very lucky. I went to school with some famous people. You remember Mr. Robertson? Timmy used to be the state wicketkeeper.
2: Trevor Robertson.
16: The PE teacher.
2: Yep. Remember him well. Great bloke.
16: And there was a bloke, Greg Anderson, the bloke, I don't know if you know him, but he's played at the Fringe, 7-time premiership player. I'm not sure if you remember who he is.
2: Yeah,
16: and also, thing, Rowan, I'd like to ask you a serious question. When Port get all their players back, and we get Dougie Cocker and a couple of other players in, and the way the Crows, if they don't get any players in, and you've lost Taylor Walker and a couple of players, do you think that the Port list will be stronger, or do you still think the Crows list will be stronger?
1: Oh, it's a hypothetical. Look, I don't believe in this thing called organic growth. I think clubs that use that term are weak, and we're going to rely on that. I can't see us improving with what we've got. I don't. And as for Port, they're going to get a couple of players back. I mean, Connor Rosie's one of them. You were cruel by injury.
2: Yeah.
1: I think Sam Powell-Pepper's pre-season will be great.
2: But I certainly
1: miss him.
2: I think when you talk about Port v Crows, when you talk showdowns, I think nothing else proved that it's a 50-50 game like Showdown 60. It was shouldn't have been, like you were saying,
1: I took
2: it shouldn't have been
1: off.
2: Within 10. You
1: I
2: know?
1: Took 2 days
2: no.
1: off. I was disgusted. I was embarrassed.
2: You did too. that was well planned. Very well planned.
1: I didn't want to show my face.
2: But it does, it always happens like that. I know there's been plenty of times Crows have won and you go, how did that happen? But I think if you're going across the whole year, which is what you've got to look at, is Port need to improve. I mean, I think, what was the year before, 12th and now 13th, 15th. No, it was 13 and 15. So that's the last 2 years. So got to start to turn that around and go back up because you don't want to be sitting down the bottom. So, yeah, they're working hard on that. Nobody knows what happens to injury rides. That's the big one for me. I think when you – and I said at the beginning of the year, I think we're going to be inexperienced. That's in games played. We have to have our best players playing.
1: Yeah.
2: And that didn't happen.
1: No,
2: It got eroded.
1: Well, you were crawled the minute Connor Rosie went down. Then the dominoes just kept falling.
2: It was a good game and a half he played prior to that, though. He was very good for a game and a half.
1: Yeah.
2: Poor bugger. Didn't play again. You would never have expected that.
1: It's too hard to predict from here.
2: Of course it is, yeah. Very early days. Plus, you got to go through pre-season. Last pre-season for Crows, we're going, oh, Keane's broken his leg. Mm. Curtin's done his knee. You know, prior to that, you're going, well, he's going in there and he's going in there. And, it's all rosy. And then all of a sudden it can turn on a dime. So you just got to have some luck.
1: Well, the Crows would have to go backwards and Port have to improve dramatically because the Crows finished sixth.
2: That's right.
1: That's the cold, hard facts and the light of the day.
2: The biggest fall this year was seven spots.
1: Yeah.
2: And that was GWS.
1: And we had six.
2: So even, like you say, if you fall seven, which is a lot, and I don't expect that, you only go on the 13th anyway.
1: No. I'm still hopeful.
2: Yeah, well, you got to keep that optimism. There's enough good players there
1: to
2: produce a lot of good football. What the progress was looking at was, can you get into that top four bracket, into prelim final?
1: Well, they talked about good to great. Good to great in anything is a massive step, and you don't get good to great by organic growth. And those that are out there saying Fremantle last year didn't recruit because they got a list. Mm. You can't compare our list to Fremantle's because they don't have a weakness. B, their midfield is elite, and that's the problem with the Crows. Ours isn't elite. Mm. Now, we're reliant on Curtin or Draper or someone to pop up, like a sprinkler, like a little bit of organic growth on it. If you're down that line, dynamic lifter.
3: But it was interesting when Matthew Nix said at the Best and Fairest only a week ago that obviously the hardest part of the rebuild session is basically going from that good to great.
1: Oh,
3: hardest conversations come at this stage, and I think we all know that. But looking at the strategy and how they're going about it at the moment, you wonder what are those conversations?
1: Good to great, you do by players. Now again, in their defence, they tried to get Zach Bailey. But that ship sailed. There's no plan B. And you can't get good to great by organic growth. Trust me.
2: Mm.
1: There's no club that's done that. They've done it by players, and you do it by trading. Hello, Adrian.
10: Yeah, g'day, Stephen. Just on that organic growth stuff, if we do end up losing Davis, we've lost Burns, and in my mind we've kept the two we needed to get rid of in Van Berlo and Godden. Have we done worse off the field or on the field with the trade? Because we've done bugger all, in terms of players. Where have we lost worse?
1: Well, let's just wait and see what happens with Murray Davis. He's got to get the job first. Then he's got to say yes. But that will be a blow because at the 11th hour, you're not just going to go and get a John Longmire. The first thing McVay did when he got the job was woo John Longmire. And he wooed him and got him. Now to have a experienced head like that in your box does help.
2: Mm.
1: And when you're not getting on with someone, say, hey, go and speak to the horse.
2: Yeah.
1: Mate, go and speak to the horse.
2: Or they anticipate and they jump in.
1: They do all of that. Mm. Oh, God. Mm. Well, good luck, Murray Davis.
3: Well, it'll be a big story to follow. 29 after 6, next South Australian cricketer and up-and-coming star, Noah McFadyen.
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24: That's been crunched. Absolutely crunched over the pickets. And there is a century on debut for Noah McFadyen. It was in Noah's arc and he smashed it into the Shane Warne stand.
1: Noah, we don't need any bigger introduction than that, mate. Congratulations. Welcome.
25: Cheers. Thank you. Thanks for having me.
1: Mate, you've got a better batting average than Sir Don Bradman. It's 134, young man.
25: I dare say it probably won't be long till it goes down a bit.
1: Don't say that.
25: Pretty cool, definitely.
1: Oh, wow. And you've got a bowling average better than DK Lilly, 21.66. That's not a bad debut, Noah.
25: No, it was a really good week and really enjoyed it, absolutely.
1: Yeah. Can we go back? You've won two Bradman medals for SA, and congratulations on that. That's the district cricketer. You moved over to us at the age of 21 from Queensland. What a massive move that's just now starting to really pay off, Noah.
25: Yeah, absolutely. I think there's, you know, it's been a really good 3 years since I've moved from Brisbane, and I really enjoyed my time in Adelaide. And, you know, yeah, those first 2 years with Adelaide Cricket Club and obviously still playing there now. But then the support that everyone's given me since getting a contract with South Australia for this year and the short time that I've been with them, absolutely loving it.
1: And I'm not saying you followed in Nathan McSweeney's footsteps, but what a great role model and cider for you to work with and alongside of, Noah.
25: Yeah, absolutely. So he was actually my first grade captain when I debuted in Brisbane at my club.
1: How good.
25: And we went to the same school as well, so there's been a really good connection there. And he was really good mates with my older brother because they're a similar age, so I've known him for a long time. And he's awesome to talk to, not just about cricket, but about life as well. So he's been such a good person to help me.
2: Noah, congratulations on your debut. Unbelievable game. And you're right on topic too, because we've been asking famous people you went to school with, and you've just told us, Nathan McSweeney. So
1: Said you.
2: Yeah, exactly. So you've already answered, mate. Well done. Back to that. You've won back-to-back Bradman medals, and I could not believe, I looked up your stats, 1,100 runs and 50 wickets. That is a season and a half. Any wonder you won it, mate. You've earned this, haven't you? It's just been out of pure performance.
25: Yeah, I mean, I guess when you make a step up and play at that next level, I guess you want to feel like you've earned it and that sort of thing. Although, you know, you never really feel like it's, I guess you've earned anything. It is nice to have some runs on the board and it's been a really good 2 years. And I can't thank, you know, the few people that have supported me in Adelaide for the last 2 years as well.
2: You would have had a choice to make because you're a pretty handy footballer. I think you're all Australian under 16, weren't you?
25: That is true. I think there's probably a few lies being told as well. Ooh. A little bit, I reckon.
2: Okay.
25: I reckon I don't think I was that good. I was pretty lucky, I reckon, that I was a bit bigger than most kids when I was a bit younger. But now I don't move great, and I don't think I would have gotten too far with my AFL career.
2: So you're saying you went the right track with the cricket then?
25: I'm pretty confident, yeah. Now I'm pretty happy with the decision, definitely.
2: Well, you got hard work and discipline behind you. How big an influence was Dad? He's, you know, ex-player and coach and administrator. Was he a big influence?
25: Yeah, absolutely. I think he also won a Bradman medal, so it's really cool to, I guess, share something like that with him. But yeah, he's been awesome in my career throughout, I guess, when I was a kid growing up, and just probably more instilling, I guess, the enjoyment of cricket and sport as well in general. He's been so good for that, and I can't thank him enough.
1: Can we talk about the ton, how you grafted that out? You got into the 80s and you were starting to run out of partners. Talk us through that, Noah.
25: Yeah, so, yeah, Henry Thornton and Naz McAndrew got out, which meant Brendan Doggett came to the crease and we were 9 down. I think Doggy is a very underrated batter, to be honest.
2: You went for 2 sixes because he was in.
25: it was, for those who weren't there, it was a very heavy breeze to the end of those 2 sixes too. So it was nice to get back on strike that over. And I said to Doggy, I reckon if he bowls it full, I'm going to try and take him on here. And I guess it was nice to get a few away. And yeah, a really special moment.
1: Yeah, Noah, well done, mate. Maiden test 100. We got a rooster here called Wayne Phillips who made his test debut and got a
2: 159.
1: Has he texted you or rung you and said, mate, you're only,
2: yeah.
1: I don't know, 25
25: off? He hasn't sent me a message, but I've heard that story many a time.
2: You should be as old as us.
1: Hey, what's the secret or the magic behind Rhino, your coach? 2 shields, you're going for 3. He picks talent, he sticks with talent, he just gets the best out of you all, Noah. He's just been superb.
25: Absolutely, yeah. So he was also a coach for me in Queensland when I was sort of coming through underage cricket. And I think, I guess, from the outside for the last 2 years and then joining the squad this year, I think the amount of, I guess, belief he instills in you, but also the fight that when you're down and just to show as much fight as you can, it's just so evident coming in. And I guess that's also something from his career that he probably was really good at as well, was just, you know, when you're down, how can you fight and get your way back into the game? And yeah, he just teaches that so well. And then obviously the way that he makes everyone feel so welcome and supported, he does such a good job.
1: Yeah. You didn't make the one day team. Is your focus the Red Bull game, Nolan? Is that where your main focus and future is, or would you like to squeeze yourself into the shorter pajama cricket?
25: Yeah, I think my skills are probably a bit more suited to the Red Bull game at the moment.
1: Yeah, good.
25: But definitely still trying to work hard on my white ball skills, and it's definitely something that I want to get better at, and yeah, it would be great to crack into the team, but they've obviously got such a good team at the moment. You know, I'm just going to keep working as hard as I can and just see where it takes me, I guess.
1: Hey, Ben Menanti as captain. God, he didn't put a foot wrong, did he? Did he get his first shield ton as well?
3: He did.
1: How good's that,
25: Noel?
1: Yeah. You had a bloody good partnership with him.
25: Yeah, no, he was awesome. Obviously, he hasn't captained a heap with Nathan being the captain usually, but the way that he led the boys for the last week was awesome. And
1: brilliant.
25: Yeah, no, he did such a good job as well, you know, with bat and ball as well.
2: Well, your bowling wasn't too shabby either, mate. Taking Marcus Harris and Peter Hanscom, you've got to be happy with that.
25: Yeah, definitely, yeah. I mean, I sort of, you know, you grow up watching these guys play test cricket and then versing them, it's a bit surreal. And then getting them out as well, it didn't feel like it was real. So, no, it was definitely a cool moment.
2: Your brothers, Connor, Fergus, what's the order? Is it Connor first?
25: Yeah, so Connor's the oldest, and Fergus is younger than me, so I'm in the middle.
2: You're right in the middle there, mate. Excellent. Got lots of accolades from them. Did they help you along, or did they just say, lucky, mate, you got what brothers do?
25: No, they were awesome. They're very supportive of me. I think it's probably easier that they both play footy, so we're not really fighting for the same sport, I guess. But no, they were very supportive of me, and you know, they've been such great help. They played a lot of junior cricket, and so there was a lot of backyard contests back in the day, which I'm sure has helped get to where I am and where I am now.
1: You got middle child syndrome, Noah?
25: I'll say no, but it's easy to say that when it's me, I reckon.
1: Noah,
2: great
1: mate,
2: game, mate. Well done.
1: I mean, honestly, since you've come here, you haven't put a foot wrong. I'm not going to say they made you earn it. You earned it, Noah. And a ton on debut is fantastic. We wish you all the best. We'll keep in touch, Noah. Thanks for your time.
25: Thank you very much. Thanks for having me.
1: Yeah, beautiful.
2: Noel McFadyen, what a debut.
1: What a great
2: 134 runs, takes 3 wickets, just was on fire.
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2: Really, of course, Connor, premiership player at Sturt already. So.
3: Yep, Brisbane Lion listed, so was Fergus, and now he's signed with Sturt as well.
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2: This young man, well, he's been developing very nicely at the South Adelaide Football Club. He's played under-16s for the state. He's played under-18s as an underager and as captain of the under-18s as well. Unfortunately, he took crook before the AFL Combine.
1: Got a runny nose or head.
2: But then he bounced back strongly. Coda Edwards, welcome.
30: Cheers, Timmy. Thanks, Rowie. Cheers, Sam.
2: Coda, first of all, what were you crook with? Was it a bit of flu or something? Or
30: yeah, I got the flu about 3 days before the National Combine, which was lovely timing. But I couldn't really get out of bed.
2: The thing about these testings, and I know you went and did the SA Combine and blew that away, I mean, they test certain things, but they don't, you know, really tell anybody about football, do they?
30: Nah, not necessarily. I mean, it's based on how athletic you are and how quick, which it does correlate to footy, but I guess they do speak about a lot of more footy-based things in your actual game where we'll get you far, but it's definitely very important for the draft and to have that base as well.
1: Did you know Mitch Harris played a final for the Eagles with pneumonia?
30: Oh, wow. No, I didn't know that.
1: No? Maybe you had a bloody runny nose and you couldn't do a 2K time trial.
2: If it's a game, he would have played. There's no doubt about that.
30: I couldn't get out of bed for a week and a half. Flu gets you.
2: Yeah.
0: Oh, it's you should know about that,
1: Rowie. Runny nose. That's me. That's me. Mate, I'm the sickest bloke in this room.
2: They gave us 3 days last week.
1: I get a sniffle and I'm out. There's no way I could have done that.
2: That was...
1: No, well done, son. Take care. Yeah. And you don't want to spread it around either.
2: They do say don't throw stones in glass houses.
1: Yeah. I just thought he'd like that one.
2: Yep, that's very nice.
1: Well,
2: very nice.
1: He's played with bloody pneumonia.
30: Yeah, good on him.
1: Amazing.
2: Your footy journey so far, Wollonga Footy Club, is that right?
30: Yeah, started at. Yeah. Well, I initially started at Port Nolanga Footy Club until under 12s, where the dad and mum was team manager, and stayed there until Wollonga after that. And then, after Wollonga, played probably two under 14s until the South Adelaide came, and their full season's kind of started from the 16s, and it's been South Adelaide ever since until now.
2: Yeah, and you enjoyed that pathway so far? Because you've obviously been able to play representative football for the state.
30: Yeah, definitely. It's an elite development program, and all the support and just how much work they put into you, I think it's been really good for me, and to help showcase my talent and play good footy.
1: What do you play? How do you play? Who do you play like? What do you want to do?
30: I think I play. I'm a pretty contest based player. Like I start
1: inside midi.
30: Yeah, I love the inside mid and getting those hard balls. I think that gets my game kind of going. I think I'm pretty clean as well coming out. But I enjoy going forward as well, and that's been something that I've had a good balance in my footy so far, and love kicking goals. Good feeling. But I love just watching players like Zach Butters and Isaac Heaney as well. Just the way he can balance his forward as well. And yeah, Zach Butters especially, the way he goes about it, and probably the Bond as well.
1: Yeah.
30: A couple of players that I like.
1: That's okay. You trained out at Port, you got to see Zach firsthand. I mean, how good's that?
30: Yeah, it was crazy. Got the week for the AFL Academy and got to go to Port, and even just walking in and saying, even how big everyone is, but like, the way he trained and the way he gone about it, it was really cool to go up against and play and train with him as well.
1: Played 5 games in the league for the Panthers. How did you go stepping up to the men?
30: Yeah, it was good.
1: A bit more physical.
30: Yeah, definitely. Like, it was a great opportunity. I was really thankful that they let me go up after the champs. And it was different footy. Like, you can't fumble, get done. It's bigger boys. I'd say it's pretty similar speed to the championships as well. It was really cool trying to find my feet and learning a new role in the higher forward as well. And
1: well done.
30: Yeah, just playing for South Adelaide, and we got a couple of wins, which was really cool.
1: How many clubs have spoken to you, and how did you go with those interviews? Because they can ask some curly questions, can't they?
30: Yeah, I've been pretty lucky with not too many crazy questions, but I've had almost every single club so far, and bit different at home, and I've had a couple at like cafe and stuff, but no one's really stumped me with any crazy questions. Like, I've had people say some stories.
2: I think they've cut that out these days.
1: Have they?
2: Yeah, well, Choco's no longer there. He's no longer there.
30: Yeah.
2: He did used to ask some curly ones. Hey, Coda, just your development stuff and coming through those state grades. I know that you played as an underager in the under-18s, but I don't think you played a lot of footy, did you? And how did you handle that in that first year when you were 17?
30: Oh, actually, in my first year, I did play all the whole year, but I didn't get to play in the national championships for that end.
2: Yeah.
30: So, yeah, that was we had a pretty stacked team, and we ended up going 4-0.
2: Yeah.
30: And learned a lot from like the midfielders, and it was really good training with like Dyson Sharp and Sam Cumming and those type of players. So it was a really good opportunity to learn from them. But it was.
2: And
30: now
2: you step into their shoes, because we had Dyson sitting right where you are.
1: Exactly last year. At the same time last year. Yeah. Great lad.
30: He's obviously went on to really good things. And, I was a bit jealous seeing them win that championship. But, they had a stacked team, and it's pretty hard to crack in. But,
2: And what you love stoppage work. They were telling me that they spoke to you about working hard on your transition as well. So how did you think you've developed in that this year?
30: Yeah, it's been something that I've always wanted to prove, and just something that I can get that a little bit better. It's definitely something that was more probably of a habit rather than something that I couldn't do. So
2: yeah,
30: it was just
2: you can do it.
30: Definitely getting that transition and just running probably better patterns on defense as well, being a bit smarter with not caravanning and things like that. I went to work, and there's times where I do it really well, and then there's times where I still need to prove. So, it's definitely something that I've really went to work at and still
1: good on you.
30: Get it done.
2: Well done, mate.
1: How'd you go at year 12 this year?
30: Yeah, it's been good. Really good school. And
2: Cardine College?
30: Yeah, Cardine College.
2: They've produced some footballers, haven't they?
30: Yeah, we have had actually a couple in the past and got a couple hopefully coming through now. And it's a great school, good support system, and been pretty cruisy actually this year. Not too stressful.
1: No exams. You're more a linguist. What do you
2: like? Start that.
30: No, I do.
1: Spell it.
30: I do. Linguist.
1: It's a real word.
2: Oh, look, he does speak.
30: L-I-N-G.
1: Hey, it's not even a word.
2: He said in the ad break that
1: you're not an exam man, you're a writing man.
30: Yeah, I'd
1: exam. You like essays?
30: Oh, I'd just rather. You get to a bit of help with AI and stuff. No, I'm joking.
1: So did you do cruisy subjects? You're the captain of our under-18s team. There's a high chance you'll get drafted, and let's hope you have a terrific year because we know you're a hard worker.
2: That doesn't mean he's going to make, plasticine making as a lesson, is he?
1: No, we've spoken to a lot of boys over the years. What will I worry about doing that? I'm going to be an AFL player.
2: Yeah, well,
1: did you take the easy subjects or are you smart?
2: It's a balance.
1: Did you cruise through it or...?
30: No, I just took subjects that I enjoyed, really.
1: Name it.
30: I got business innovation.
1: That's not bad.
30: Society and culture.
1: Oh, what's that?
30: It's what it says, really, society and culture, to be honest. Society in the world.
1: We've got an 18-year-old that's smarter than me.
30: I love it.
1: Good on you. What?
2: And then
30: English.
1: What is it? Easy.
30: English, which is
1: that,
30: mate?
1: What about maths? Science? Geography?
2: Oh, what?
1: Biology.
30: How old are you, mate? Human biology. I'm a bit better than footy at that, so I'm just more focused on that, to be honest. But if I want to go through and be a biologist, I could maybe do that later in life. It's not too late for that, necessarily.
1: There you go. Great answer.
30: Yeah. Thanks.
2: There you go.
1: Hey, and gave me what for?
2: The beauty of AFL.
1: Think you are, Jordan Dawson. He gave me what for one interview like that. Oh, loved it.
2: Oh, Jesus.
1: Loved it.
2: No doubt about that. Should you go through into draft night, it's probably one of the most harrowing nights. I know Rowie's been through it with his own son. So it's one of those things of the expectation. Have you got sort of plan A, B, C?
1: Have you been invited?
2: Yeah.
30: Oh, the invites haven't come out yet.
1: But you're telling us the first round, Timmy.
2: November. Well, you don't know.
1: Yeah. It's just a number.
30: Mm. I'm just hoping to get on somewhere, and no matter what, like you walk through the doors, and it doesn't really matter what number you have on your head.
1: Mm. What was Zach Butters? He liked Zach. He was in the 30s, wasn't he?
30: No, he was about
2: 12, I reckon.
30: Yeah,
1: he was too.
2: Yeah, but a lot of I've seen a lot of guys not get picked up. And it can really knock the wind out of them.
30: Mm.
2: It's just about getting on the bike and going hard again, you know. So that's the thing about it. It sometimes doesn't work out to the perfect plan, but everybody gets there on a different road.
30: Yeah, 100%. Just really want to, put everything in. I think I've put a lot into footy and hoping just to end up somewhere. And if not, just go to work again. And,
1: Have both our clubs spoken to you? When I say our clubs, Crows and Port?
30: I've had meetings with both of them this year, which is pretty cool. Good. And yeah.
1: Okay. Any one of them showing more interest in you or not? Not that you know, but some clubs play it a bit low key, and then all of a sudden you got picked up by the Swans. You think, well, they didn't even speak to me.
2: Yeah.
30: Oh, it's hard to know. I've had more interviews with Port than just one more than I had with Crows. So
1: okay,
30: that's probably if you want to put it up to interest or
2: out to Port to have a look. Pre-season, were you on your own? Were some other young lads brought out at that same time?
30: Yeah, so in the AFL Academy, we had about five of us, and Ethan Herbert, Gabe Patterson, Jack Gordon, and those three, I don't think I missed anyone, but those three went to Crows, and then myself and Doug Cochran was already at Port, so it was pretty much myself, actually, because he was doing some NGA stuff.
2: Yes.
30: So, yeah, pretty much... Was walking the doors by myself.
2: Because four clubs are aligned to Crows and four are aligned to Port, is that right?
30: Yeah, I think so.
2: And South Adelaide's one of those.
30: Yes.
1: Mm. How good's Dougie Cochran?
30: Yeah, he's a player.
1: Yeah. Everyone says that. He's a player.
2: Yeah. Would you have played under 16s with him or?
30: Yeah, we played champ. He was my vice captain, so we were in the leadership group and played against him a lot. And he's a gun. Yeah. Do pretty much all of it on the field, and he's a big boy as well.
1: Where'd you get the name Coda from? Well, read in the bio. Your mum said it was out of a Walt Disney movie or something. Son of a bear.
30: Well, there's my name's in Brother Bear, a Disney movie, but mum didn't get it off that. I think she might have just heard it or...
1: Liked it.
30: Yeah, and my dad.
2: Maybe my confirmed with mum.
30: Yeah.
1: Mums generally get their way, don't they?
2: Well, my wife said the minute you can have them, you can name them. So...
1: That's
2: the end of me, Coda.
1: That's a great call, isn't it?
2: Oh, yeah. That was the end of my
1: Underage footy, you tick every box, mate. Everything we hear about you is you're a hard worker, mate. You'll do well. You've got the talent. There's no question about that. We love it when we get a young lad like you in that chair. And
2: talent.
1: Then we get to speak to you on your debut. So promise us that you will when you do. Pick up the phone for us because we love the excitement and the journey that you guys go through, mate. Well done and thanks for your time.
30: Yeah, cheers. Definitely.
2: Well done,
30: cheers
2: man.
30: For having me,
2: good
30: guys.
2: Luck.
30: Thank you.
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3: Cloudy tonight, down to 8, partly cloudy tomorrow and 20. With the 7 o'clock news, I'm Mel Usher. Police have arrested two Victorian teenagers in a stolen car at North Adelaide. The Mazda CX-3 was spotted travelling south on Pulteney Street mid-afternoon. It collided with a member of the public near the intersection of South Terrace before driving off with extensive front-end damage. Patrols tracked it back through the CBD via North Terrace and King William Street. A second collision occurred with a member of the public on Main North Road at North Adelaide when the two occupants fled. The pair, aged 15 and 18, were caught a short time later and will front court tomorrow. The Mazda had also been involved in earlier fuel thefts. The parents of a baby boy found deceased at the Tollgate Motel have been remanded in custody until next May. The man and woman, aged in their 40s, were charged with criminal neglect and concealing human remains. The pair did not apply for bail during a brief bedside court hearing. The victim was aged 6 to 7 months old. He'd been deceased for a period of time when discovered on Saturday. Major Crime is continuing to investigate. Well, the Prime Minister says the government will do everything possible to block the potential live stream of a US execution. The Trump administration has raised the possibility of broadcasting the firing squad execution of mass shooter Nadal Hassan. Australia's eSafety Commissioner says she lacks the power to prevent the video being streamed here, but Anthony Albanese has told the ABC he is seeking advice on how to block the footage.
5: I find the idea of live streaming the death of anybody completely abhorrent. We should do whatever we can to stop that occurring. I don't know why anyone would want themselves to watch such an event.
3: The War Memorial has been asked to ensure it has the correct contact details of the families of all veterans. Some relatives missed out on an invitation to commemorate the 25th anniversary of the Afghanistan conflict. In one case, an invitation was sent to a dead soldier rather than his parents. Veterans Affairs Minister Matt Keogh telling Parliament that's unacceptable.
6: I learnt of that on the weekend and was very upset to find out that there were parents, family members that did not receive that invitation, because we wanted to make sure as many family members who lost loved ones through that tragedy, through that conflict, could be there.
3: Bryan Cranston has written an emotional tribute for his Breaking Bad on-screen son, RJ Mitty, who's passed away, aged 34. If you or anyone you know is doing it tough, you can call Lifeline on 13 11 14. Now turning to 5AA Sport.
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3: North Melbourne's head of football talent, Brady Rawlings, hopes the signing of star recruit Nick Blakey will encourage other players who want to join their club in future years. Blakey today apologised over the so-called Pullman 5 scandal that rocked the Swans following his trade from Sydney to North Melbourne. Rawlings says they went their hardest to make sure they could secure Blakey.
9: We've been looking to improve our defence for a number of years now, and we want to do it through key defenders, but we also want to do it through some rebound and through the hybrid defender space, which, you know, Nick's a perfect player for us when you're looking at that type of role. So, you know, all the stars aligned. We went our hardest.
3: While Zane Dersmer has received his trade wish and is now a Demon after he was traded from the Roos. Well, the field for this year's Melbourne Cup is taking shape, with 58 horses still in contention for the race that stops a nation. More from Jordan Tunbridge.
19: Victoria's leading horse trainer Kieran Maher has the strongest hand, with 14 horses still in the running for the $10.2 million race. Irish trainer Joseph O'Brien has 9 contenders, while Chris Waller also has 9, including star mare Aeliana. Reigning champion Half Yours remains in contention, chasing back-to-back Melbourne Cups at Flemington. Attention now turns to Saturday's Caulfield Cup, with 19 out of 22 runners also entered the race that stops the nation.
3: Now the 5AA forecast.
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3: Cloudy tonight, down to 8. Partly cloudy for your Wednesday and 20. Sunny on Thursday, 22. Partly cloudy on Friday, up to 26. Right now, it's 15 degrees on 5AA. 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
0: We had a cracker night last night. I reckon moonbeams were falling on parts of Adelaide. And a lot of people called up. Some made sense and, you know, some didn't. And that's how it goes. And that's all good fun. But happy to have a chat with you tonight on whatever might take your fancy. There's a lot we can talk about. Tonight at 7.30, Carlos Quaremba will be popping in. He is from One Nation. We'll also be chatting to, well, a couple of people wrote in today on different topics, and particularly the issue of scams. We'll be talking about that a bit later on. And one fellow who's travelling around the country with letters from World War One, and he's trying to track down, I think, a South Australian man, or the family, rather, of that South Australian soldier who corresponded, as I understand, and we'll get more details a bit later on, with his granddad in World War One, or maybe great-grandfather. But more to come on that as we go through the program. Lots of things in the news. That awful story of the poor baby at Glen Osmond. Now, not much we can say about that. That is before the court. So just apart from the fact, John, and he's trying to track down, I think, a South Australian man, or the family, rather, of that South Australian soldier who corresponded, as I understand, and we'll get more details a bit later on, with his granddad in World War One, or maybe great-grandfather. But more to come on that as we go through the program. Lots of things in the news. That awful story of the poor baby.

0: charged with criminal neglect and concealing human remains. They did not apply for bail and have been remanded in custody until May next year. That's about all we can say, apart from the fact it's just, you know, terrible, shocking. But more to come on that in the court case, no doubt. The crackdown on illicit tobacco today. South Australia set to implement the toughest laws and penalties in the country. Illicit tobacco dealers face up to 17 years jail under proposed laws. Landlords would also be liable. Now, I wonder if a landlord could say, well, I hired it out for a cafe, rented out the space. They were going to put a cafe in. I didn't know they were selling illegal smokes. What would be the case then? And, you know, just because the penalty is 17 years, up to 17 years, would they get 17 years or would they get 1 or 6 months or suspended? That'll be interesting to see. But it's been welcomed by all and sundry. Certainly the government is talking it up. Blair Boyer, Michael Brown, who's Consumer Business Affairs, Blair Boyer, of course, Health, and Nadia Clancy, who is the Minister for Small and Family Business, saying they have a zero approach.
1: We want to make sure that we stamp down on these illegal tobacco stores so that we provide the opportunity for legitimate business owners to actually be able to focus on running their own business and do it in a safe place.
0: Okay. Now, the Public Health Association has welcomed the tougher laws to counter illicit tobacco, saying it adds pressure now to the other states and territories. It says we're pleased to see the SA government continuing to take action, but there are more levers to pull to reduce the widespread availability of a product which will kill 2 in 3 of its users when smoked as intended. We're confident amongst the benefits of these new laws will be increases in calls from South Australians to the quit line, as happened in Queensland, because most people who smoke wish they'd never started. The measures push South Australia equals second with Queensland on the national illicit tobacco ladder for doing something about it. And the Public Health Association of Australia calling on the other states to follow suit. The Australian Association of Convenience Stores, so this represents, you know, servos and I imagine IGAs and the like, says that the Malinauskas government should be commended for introducing this legislation in state parliament today. Toughest illicit tobacco laws in the country. They say SA was the first state to move heavily on illicit tobacco and vapes when it launched a $16 million illicit tobacco task force. And it's the first to introduce closure orders of up to 12 months and multi-million dollar penalties. And now, police have seized over $60 million worth of illicit product and issued more than 400 closure orders. Association of Convenience Stores says the benchmark, it's now the benchmark for every state and territory. Even though fighting the illicit tobacco and vape black market has always been the responsibility of the federal government. SA the first to take illicit tobacco seriously, says the association. So, you know, all very well and good. It's up to the courts now, or once this legislation passes, it will pass. It's up to the courts to ensure that the penalties are handed out as people would like, not necessarily with the hand-wringing and the tough childhood excuses that sometimes courts fall victim to. Perhaps they have to. They have to take everything into account. And that's the whole name of the game. But 17 years? Well, let's see who gets that first. How do you feel about bed bugs? Now, it makes you think about everything. Motels, sitting in cinema seats, you name it. A bed bug expert says he's not surprised a Qantas flight had to be cancelled because of the blood-sucking mites. The Rome to Perth flight delayed for 2 days after the bugs bit passengers, forcing a deep clean of the Dreamliner jet. The bed bugs are more common than you think, according to bed bug expert Stephen Doggett. They get into cracks and crevices on planes. He says they're pretty hard to get rid of.
2: In certain parts of the world, sniffer dogs are actually taken on plane to detect bed bugs. And they're done regularly in some areas because bed bugs have been so common. Control of bed bugs is really difficult.

0: because modern strains are highly resistant to insecticides.
1: Again, the retired dog's home, sniffer dog's home, where they say, hey, Axe, what did you do? Sniff out drugs? Find missing people? What did you do? And I sniffed out bed bugs, and all the other dogs would look at each other and burst out laughing. But hey, they have a purpose, right? Bed bugs. Gotta have sniffer dogs for them. Unreal. You don't want to be bit by them, that's for sure, though. I mean, it's inconvenient more than anything. Itchy, I suppose. Never been bitten by a bed bug. But you don't let the bed bugs bite, right? That's the old saying. Yeah, it makes you think. And they get into crevices, no doubt. I mean, they're little ticks. And they want your blood. Almost 500,000 workers in female-dominated industries will receive a $630 million pay rise over the next 4 years. That's not one person, that's a whole heap. The increase will be funded by, of course, the federal government, which loves to spend money. And look, in this case, you'd argue, fair enough. Women in some industries have been underpaid compared to men, and that needs to be rectified. I get that. But, you know, it's a lot of money. The money will be delivered to charities and not-for-profits who employ aged care, disability and community workers. Amanda Rishworth is Employment Minister and says it's vital these people are looked after.
2: We will fund $630 million to provide top-up money for organisations so that they can deliver these pay increases, but importantly, not reduce the services that they provide to Australians.
1: A lot of area in childcare and the like. So some catching up to do there apparently for gender equality in terms of incomes. The Prime Minister says the government will do everything possible to block the potential live stream of a US execution. The Trump administration raising the possibility of broadcasting the firing squad execution of mass shooter Nadal Hassan. Australia's eSafety Commissioner says she lacks the power to prevent the video being streamed here. Anthony Albanese telling 24 he's seeking advice on how to block the footage.
3: I find the idea of live streaming the death of anybody completely abhorrent. We should do whatever we can to stop that occurring. I don't know why anyone would want themselves to watch such an event.
1: Mm. Oh yeah, why would you want to? Would you want to? Would you? No. Why would you? Happy to see the news footage of it, not the actual shooting. But, you know, no doubt they'll show him being let out and all the rest, as they do with lethal injection executions. That's enough. You know what's going to happen after that. Seen it enough in movies. Fake blood. Blanks. And that's all good. You know it's fiction. Don't need to see the real thing, for goodness sake. So with that desensitised that we need to see it, and the argument that this is to send a lesson to anyone who might want to do this in the future, it's not going to send a lesson at all. Mind you, this is unlikely to happen. I heard Will and Stace talk about it this morning. This is unlikely to happen because there's going to be appeals now on this. He's appealed to avoid, as I understand it, the death penalty. He's now going to be appealing the live streaming of the, and they'll be going back and forth, and whatever the first decision is, that'll be appealed, and the second, and on it goes. So it's not going to happen anytime relatively quickly, that's for sure. Today I took a drive to Outer Harbour. I didn't have to go to Outer Harbour all that way. I had to go down around the port, but I thought, well, bugger it, I'm going to go down and check out this big ship that is down there. It is pretty big. The cruise season officially underway, as they say, with the arrival of the first ship, the Crown Princess. Massive. I mean, they all are now. But it looked like someone had plonked a whole hotel down at Outer Harbour. You could see it, and I sort of came down from the side streets, came out at Largs onto the Esplanade, and it's the first thing you see. It just dominates. It's sailed off now, hasn't it? If you're down there, you might be watching it out in the middle of the Gulf somewhere. It's about where it would be if it left on time. But the Crown Princess was there. And bloody big. It carries 3,000 guests, 1,200 crews. So there's, you know, 4,200 odd people. And was here for the day. There's a whole heap coming. 40 cruise ships, in fact. And 14 expedition vessels from 13 cruise lines. 5 maiden calls across Adelaide, Port Lincoln, part of the itinerary, Seabourn Quest, Carnival Adventure, Azamara Quest, all making first-time visits. The highlights, the arrival of Celebrity Edge, which is the biggest vessel to visit SA this summer, 3,100 passengers, 1,400 crew. So that's almost one crew for every two people. Another season highlight will be the Coral Princess coming back in March. Was that today's Coral Princess? Today's was the Crown Princess, right. The Coral Princess is coming with 2,000-odd people, part of a 114-night round trip. And the first cruise ship will stop in at Wallaroo since 2019. The Seabourn Quest luxury ship to visit in March next year, which it'll also stop in Adelaide, KI and Port Lincoln. So there we go. I mean, big, right? Did you go down and see it? Just big. And dominated, as I said, the sky, the horizon as you came up the Esplanade. See it from miles away. Just so big. The other thing I saw today and took a photo of it and put it up on, did I put it on Facebook as well? Can't remember. The Parksafe car. This is that camera car. And I couldn't help myself. I'm sorry. I just lowest common denominator, right? Could not help myself because it was downstairs as I arrived here at work around 4:30 and it was parked on Perry Street in front of the, whatever the building is, the green building opposite. In half of it was in a no standing zone. The other half was in a no parking at that time zone. And I thought, right, you've taken three photos of me. Let me off one. Very kind. But I thought, bugger you, I'm going to take a photo of this camera car parked in completely the wrong spot. Because if it was you or me parked there and this car drove by, we'd have a fine to pay. So I took the photo and just could not, as I said, lowest common denominator, right? I just couldn't help myself. I said, do you really want to put it up? Yes, I do. And it's up. It was there for about 10 minutes. And what would have happened to you or me? $200-odd fine. No standing. I don't know what that would be with the camera car. It'd be expensive. I know that much. Well, they've got the photo now. They can find themselves if they like, the Adelaide City Council. But, yeah, there it is. Enjoy. 19 past 7 on 5AA. 8223-0000 is my number. Steve, be with you shortly.
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1: 23 past 7 on 5AA. Steve at Bellevue Heights. G'day, Steve.
15: Evening, Matthew. How are you going?
1: Pretty good, thanks. How about you?
15: Yeah, I'm going by car at the moment.
1: Excellent.
15: The ship that was just in.
1: Yeah.
15: Oh, God, mind blank the name.
1: Crown Princess.
15: Yeah, Crown Princess. My wife and I were on that about a year ago.
1: Yeah.
15: Did a cruise up around Fiji and such.
1: Nice.
15: Was
1: it good?
15: I mean, one thing. Oh, yeah, it was fantastic.
1: Yeah.
15: One thing I'll say about these ships, they're like, they are literally a floating resort.
1: Yeah, yeah, totally.
15: You've got, I mean, it's pure luxury.
1: Yeah.
15: Sound like Monty Python. you got several restaurants.
1: Yeah.
15: You can choose to pay for upper market, but there's absolutely nothing wrong with the food served, including on the ship.
1: Mm.
15: Plenty of entertainment. I mean, one thing I'll say about going on a cruise ship, if you're bored, you choose to be bored.
1: Yeah, oh, totally.
15: There is plenty to do on a ship. I don't know what else I could say. I mean, you've got about the decks. There's probably about, all in all, about 16.
1: Yeah, yeah. Unbelievable, isn't it?
15: It's huge.
1: You go exploring.
15: Yes, and you'll not find a deck 13 on any of them.
1: Oh, is that right? Wow.
15: That is superstitious. ask anyone, you'll not find a deck 13 on any ship.
1: Did the Titanic have a 13?
15: I've got no idea.
1: Yeah.
15: But keep in mind this, you compare the size of the Titanic against most ships.
1: Yeah. Tiny.
15: A lot of ships are double or more the size.
1: Yeah, absolutely. Yeah, yeah. I've seen images, you know, the Titanic in front of or next to, and it just, it's like a tugboat.
15: It's worse in comparison.
1: Yeah, totally.
15: But, I mean, like, my one recommendation to anyone and everyone, go on at least one cruise in your lifetime.
1: Yeah, totally. We cruised years ago, only Sydney to Brisbane, but it was during bird flu. So all these ships had come down from Asia that were sitting there idle up in Asia because no one was there.
15: Yeah.
1: And so they did really cheap cruises up and down the coast. So we thought, oh, bugger it. We booked into a stateroom, not the top one, but it was 3 nights, and it was pretty nice. Like, it came with a butler who, you know, can I iron your shirts and whatever. So it cost about $3,000, I reckon, for 3 nights. So $1,000 a night, you go, what the heck? And airfare's included in that. It was excellent, and I think it was Superstar Leo, I reckon. Same sort of thing, floating resort, just unbelievable.
15: Yeah, I mean, the thing is, one thing we like about it too, you know, you go visiting places, you only got to unpack once.
1: Yeah, yeah.
15: Yeah, and on top of that, what you get for your money is very, very cheap.
1: Yeah. Yeah.
15: You know, I mean, like when you take into account, you go somewhere and you can pay $300 a night to stay somewhere, and that's just for the roof. Yeah. No food or anything.
1: That's right. You sure you don't work for Phil Hoffman?
15: No. Maybe I should go for a commission.
1: Yeah. Oh, Steve, excellent. Or, I'm glad you enjoyed it.
15: Nah, not a problem.
1: Good on you, mate. Thank you for the call.
15: Okay, cheers.
1: See ya. Bye-bye. Big ship, if you went down and saw it. Lots of people did. There were people parked along there, and this is mid-afternoon sometime. Maybe they were looking for Leith. Leith was on board. Lucky Leith. Maybe he's still on board. I don't know. We'll see tomorrow. See if he's here. Lou at Paynham South. Hi, Lou.
16: Hi, Matthew. Great program. Thanks Thank for bringing topical things to our attention.
1: No worries.
16: Look, you made a comment earlier on in the evening about this new tobacco legislation.
1: Yeah.
16: The part that I find really interesting about all new legislation that seems to be coming in across the state government is they're trying to make the landlord the policeman.
1: Yeah.
16: They're pushing the responsibility onto the landlord to know exactly whatever their tenant is doing across all different pieces of legislation, and they're issuing big fines.
1: Yeah.
16: And I know that a number of people have already been caught in that in this web because... You know, now the landlord is responsible for whatever action or non-action the tenant does, and that's got to be really intrusive. And I think it actually, in some cases, particularly with the residential tenancy stuff, it goes contrary to the residential tenancies legislation. So you've got to ask yourself a question. So, you know, the government is employing more public servants than ever before. How come they're not in this Victoria area?
1: Well, you know, the thing with it is some landlords are very hands-on, right? They'll be there collecting the rent and checking on the client, anything they can do and, you know, what needs fixing. Others are very hands-off and outsource it all to a commercial real estate agent for a commercial property or, you know, residential.
16: Well, that's true. But the landlord, the issue with the landlord is the landlord cannot be interfering.
1: Yeah.
16: And invading the privacy of the tenants.
1: That's right.
16: There's a couple of areas there which are crossing over, but it seems the legislation just glosses over all that sort of stuff and says, well, to hell with that, you've got to be responsible anyway. And if you haven't done it for whatever reason, you're now caught in the web.
1: My point before was, if you're a landlord who is hands-off, you might say, well, the agent told me they wanted a coffee shop or, you know, whatever, a convenience store, I don't know, and suddenly they're selling illegal smokes. I know nothing about it.
16: No longer a defence.
1: Yeah, I know. That's...
16: No longer... Under the new legislation, yeah. Ignorance of the law was no longer a defence in law. So when did we reach this point where... You're guilty until proven innocent.
1: I know. I'll put it to my next guest, Carlos Querembo, who's coming in from One Nation Upper House MP in State Parliament.
16: Well, I think that unfortunately we have state and federal governments who seem to, because of their absolute majority, seem they can do railroading things across the board.
1: Yeah.
16: And there's no sort of, you know, this sort of stuff doesn't pass the pub test.
1: All right.
16: Full stop.
1: Interesting. Lou, thank you for the call. It's a good point.
16: Sure.
1: Cheers. All the best. 29, almost half past 7 on 5AA. 822-3000 is my number. Carlos Querembo. And a special guest, I think, next.
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1: 27-8 on 5AA. Carlos Quaremba is here. He is the State President of One Nation and also an Upper House MP in the State Parliament, which resumed today after the winter recess. Carlos, hello.
27: Hello, and hello to your listeners, Matthew.
1: Welcome to the studio again. What went on in Parliament today? Anything exciting?
27: Not really. No? Question time, you know, always. As Corey likes to call it, kabuki theatre. It is a bit of theatre, to be honest.
1: Of course,
27: you know,
1: it's
27: and unless you ask a question directly of a minister that's in the chamber, they just tend to handball it to the minister in the other place.
1: Yeah.
27: And, you know, yeah, it's...
1: Dorothy Dix's
27: yeah,
1: and all of that.
27: Yeah, which, can the government please tell us how good you are? Yeah, sure, go ahead. Yeah.
1: As has been done.
27: Spend 30 minutes doing that.
1: Time immemorial.
27: Yep.
1: But that's,
27: I don't think that's going to change.
1: No. Hey, one of the things that came up was tobacco legislation, the government introducing these tough new laws to 17 years jail for people who knowingly sell or up to. We'll see how many get the full 17 as we go through.
27: That sounds like a long period of time, considering that we generally let a lot of people off on bail most of the time
1: for
27: some of the most egregious things that we see on a regular basis. So, tobacco?
1: Do we need more prisons? Should we be building more prisons on
27: that? Well, if they're full, you would need to build some more prison. Yeah, I've got no issue with that.
1: You're not in favour of racking, stacking and packing, as somebody famously said once upon a time?
27: Well, I think, look, I haven't been in any jails to see what they're like inside. I don't think it'd be a place you want to end up.
1: No.
27: But, I mean, if we need more jails because people are breaking the laws, then it is what it is. Like, I don't see, you know, I think we do need to put public safety and well-being first. All about rehabilitation, but not at the cost of the public. So,
1: okay.
27: No.
1: Lou, who called in just before the break, said that landlords are in the gun for this legislation, that if they knowingly allow somebody in their premises who is selling illegal cigarettes, they, on the second offence, not the first, but if it happens more than once, a second offence onwards, they could be jailed for 1 year for a second or subsequent conviction of knowingly allowing someone. Is that fair on a landlord?
27: Well, if you think of it this way, if you are selling illegal tobacco, it's against the law.
1: Mm.
27: And if you are leasing a premise to someone who's breaking the law, you are then technically aiding and abetting. So, you know, the law is the law. But if you handball that off to a real estate agent and you don't know nothing about it and you're the landlord, well, then you can't be prosecuted for that.
1: You wouldn't think, would you?
27: That'd be crazy.
1: The media release doesn't quite make that clear.
27: No, I can see how people might have come to that conclusion, but I would think, you know, but I think in the it says could.
1: Yeah.
27: Isn't that the word, could?
1: No, it says landlords will face a 1 year term of imprisonment for a second or subsequent conviction of knowingly causing or permitting their premises to be used for illicit conduct.
27: Oh, there you go. That's aiding and abetting. So, yeah, that's fair enough.
1: All right.
27: Yeah.
1: they'll be expected to take reasonable steps to prevent the conduct, etc.
27: Yeah.
1: So that is fair, I suppose.
27: Oh, I think it is. Yeah. And that's all we ask of the government, is to put in fair and equitable laws. You know, I mean, they've completely botched it when it comes to the tobacco excise. They've killed the golden goose, so to speak, and they're not going to back down, and excise is going to go up. And so we've created this market. You know, One Nation had a plan to, I think it was to reduce the excise by 70% or something, to try and, people are going to smoke.
1: Yeah.
27: It is what it is.
1: Yeah.
27: And you can try and force people not to and give them all the advice you can, but at the end of the day, they're adults. And, but what we've done now is we've just taxed something so much that it's created a black market.
1: Yes.
27: And now we're playing catch up.
1: It's a bit like Prohibition, isn't it, back in the 30s?
27: Didn't work too good, did
1: it? No, it didn't work well.
27: You think we'd learn our lesson, wouldn't you?
1: Quite badly, but... anyway, yeah, you would think there are lessons in history on all this stuff. Hey, one of the things out today in the paper, in fact, and I got the release yesterday, I've probably got it here somewhere in all this paper, is this report from Sandro Canali, who is the state's energy ombudsman, saying that the rising cost of living, including bills, obviously energy bills, is seeing a surge in electricity and gas disconnections across South Australia.
27: Yes.
1: That is really concerning, that people are now... choosing, well, they can't pay, so the gas gets turned off, or the power.
27: Well,
1: unreal.
27: You know, in the middle of a cost of living crisis. The other thing I think that I sort of heard too is where it was an increase in the amount of people that are moving from paying their rates up front to now being on payment schedules.
1: Yeah.
27: But this is the thing, we speak about this all the time. It sounds like a broken record, but this is the cost of living. Power touches everything.
1: Mm.
27: Every single, I mean, I look in the studio, this.
1: Everything.
27: And so we have the most expensive power. And I don't care what, you know, we've got, they say it's coming down in price, but I get my power bill, and I'm sure listeners do, it's not coming down.
1: Mm.
27: It's only going up.
1: Yep.
27: And it's getting harder. And then obviously the power you pay at home for everything is going up. But then when you go out, you go to the supermarket. Well, that supermarket's running freezers. It's running lights, you know, cash registers. They all run on power. Everything. It's insidious. It touches everything. So then, therefore, if power price goes up, everything goes up.
1: Yeah.
27: So until we do an about face, we're going to get what we get.
1: Yeah.
27: And it's sad, because we don't live in a third world country, but it's starting to feel a bit that way.
1: Well, it is. Somebody made the point yesterday that running out of fuel in the Bathurst race the other day on that last lap is a bit how Australia feels at the moment.
27: Well, just trying to get to the end, next paycheck.
1: Yeah.
27: I don't know. I'm just, every day I think about this and I think, how hard do we have to make it? We are blessed with so many resources, so many opportunities. I mean, they call it the lucky country, but I don't know if we're lucky, so much lucky anymore, to be honest.
1: Pauline Hanson has had a swipe at Jim Chalmers.
27: No.
1: In a speech she gave yesterday, and saying, well, he's never run a business.
27: No.
1: Doesn't know the first thing about business.
27: No.
1: Get out of the way and let business be business, without regulation, without red tape, all the extra onus and taxes and everything else being imposed.
27: Yeah.
1: Let them do it. Deregulate.
27: Well, if you deregulate, what happens is then the businesses, and I think small business is the engine. Engine block of the country. And so when you strangle it with regulation and it just harder and harder to do business. I mean, as a builder, because I still kind of consider myself a bit of a builder, I noticed that we were building less houses. They were becoming more expensive and taking longer to build, but they weren't any better, you know. And so I started looking at the things that we could reduce some of those regulations, like the National Construction Code book. When I started, it was a couple hundred pages. Now it's 2,000.
1: You're kidding.
27: No, but this
1: is... Does anyone read it?
27: Well, you have to, because you have to follow the regulations. And one of the ironies of this is they've got the 7-star energy rating now, right? Because we've got to make houses so efficient.
1: Yeah.
27: And my simple suggestion to that is just make power cheaper.
1: Yeah.
27: And you can turn your aircon on. It doesn't matter. You can turn your heater on. You can do whatever you need to. But it's just, it's death by 1,000 rules.
1: Yep.
27: And with so much, and I see it in there. It's just every day is a new law coming out. It's just, and every time a new law comes out, it just takes away a little bit more freedom, a little bit more ability for people to think freely about how they do things.
1: Mm.
27: It doesn't make the world any better. It doesn't make the country any better.
1: So why do we need them?
27: Because... then you need people that make the box.
1: Yeah.
27: You need people that then tick the box, and you need people to check the box, right? So that's government. That gets bigger. So as government gets bigger, it has to employ more people, and then more regulation, more people to check, and away we go. And this is where we're at. And It's not going to end well, Matthew, I can tell you now. And well, I'm just really concerned.
1: It's becoming more unaffordable, isn't it? I mean, we're paying, and you see the headlines today, the National Wage Commission having awarded catch-up for gender reasons, which you can't argue that, you know, if women have been underpaid or less than men, you need to catch up. Totally get that.
27: Yeah.
1: But at the same time, that's costing money. The government's funding it to the tune of billions of dollars.
27: I think the problem that I find with the government is that a lot of people think that when something, say, is free or we have to get money out of the government, that the government makes the money.
1: Yeah.
27: Well, they do sometimes. They print
1: That's
27: it.
1: That's right.
27: But if they don't, they tax you.
1: Yeah.
27: There's no way. Government doesn't produce anything.
1: No.
27: It just moves money from one pot to another.
1: Yep.
27: And in the middle is this, what I call the black hole of bureaucracy. You know, like it's not like $1 at one end and it comes out a dollar at the other. No, there's this whole thing
1: comes
27: here.
1: Comes out at 40 cents.
27: Yeah, exactly. And so, you know, but yeah, I would agree with 100% with the senator, because I think what Parliament needs is more people that are actually experienced and been in the industry. Mm. Like, for example, I'm a builder, so I think I'd make a pretty good housing minister, probably because I've built a few houses and I know how to make them quicker and cheaper and
1: more
27: efficient.
1: Well, you understand the industry.
27: I understand the industry, and I know that it's just literally every time you go to build a house and you see a new regulation, it just takes that little bit more air out of your tires, and you're just like, why are we doing this?
1: Mm.
27: And it's insidious, and it's all three levels, federal, state and local government. They are all just looking for new ways of being self-important. I mean, personally, you shut the government down for a year and just let business take over and you watch this country thrive.
1: Yeah, yeah.
27: That's just, you know.
1: Yeah, I think there's something
27: we're
1: in
27: getting
1: that.
27: To that point now, I think. People, the average punter is now just saying, this is, we've got to really do an about face.
1: Yeah. Well, you get people who might have two jobs trying to make ends meet. You're going to need a third one soon, you know.
27: And, underemployment, which is what you're talking about, is really, I think it's rife. I think unemployment, I think, is around 4.5%. Mm. You throw in underemployment, you're talking something around 10%, 11%, I reckon, and 1 in 10 people not making enough money to get by. Like, this isn't a third world country. This is Australia, and I'd like to see it where if you work hard, you've got an opportunity. You know, we've got a son here at the moment who's sort of looking at buying a house and just, or even building, because he's got a block of land, and we're just sitting there twitching our head, how is he going to afford it?
1: Yeah.
27: He's got a girlfriend, two incomes, and they're still going to be thinking about, well, can we really afford it? You know, and
1: crazy,
27: it's
1: isn't
27: sad. Because, you know, in a building, 50% of a new build now is tax.
1: Yeah. Then you've got a group who want a four-day working week, but the payment for 5 days.
27: Yes.
1: And how can we afford that? This is the,
27: AEMO.
1: AEMO, that's right.
27: Yeah,
1: electricity market operators.
27: Yeah. Yeah. I think what they're saying is they want to work 5 days worth in 4 days.
1: Mm.
27: If that was to happen,
1: longer day.
27: A longer day.
1: Right.
27: But you know, I heard someone say, actually, it was funny, that Australia we love the long weekend.
1: Yeah.
27: Okay. It's just our nature. We just like that laid back. But that laid back to a degree now is starting to work against us, because we're in a global market. We're competing against other countries for a lot of produce and product and things. And so I think the comment was that, you know, if we went to war and it was a long weekend, we wouldn't go.
1: That's right. <You know?
27: laughs> And we laugh about it, but it's...
1: We'd ask China to wait till Tuesday.
27: Well, right? You know, I just had a friend come back from China, not that I'm saying we should be like China, and he just was blown away about how efficient and productive and stuff they are.
1: Yeah.
27: But I think... we do need to start thinking about the future, because productivity in this country is down the toilet, and the best that this government can offer is either a half flush or a full flush.
1: Yeah, right. Tim's called in about power from Woodcroft. Hi, Tim.
5: Hello, how you going?
1: Good.
5: Fantastic, Ed.
1: Carlos is here, he's listening, yep.
27: Hey, sorry. Tim.
5: Hello, how are you going?
27: Good, mate.
5: Good, mate. Hey, look, I want to know what One Nation's policy is about energy, and when I mean by that is, I'm a massive Gridiron fan in America, right? And they do flyovers of whatever city they're playing in, and all the buildings are lit up, and it's all magnificent. Adelaide doesn't have that, and the reason why they have it is because it's called nuclear.
27: Yep.
5: So why the hell can't we go nuclear?
27: Well, it's actually interesting, Tim, you say that, because in South Australia, we have the second largest deposit of uranium in the world. So we could go nuclear, but unfortunately, the federal government have got a moratorium on that, which surprisingly was brought in by the Liberal Party of all people, which is completely insane. But No, I think, look, I don't care where the power comes from as long as we start getting cheaper. And nuclear, reducing carbon emissions is your thing, then nuclear is the way to go. We took building a coal-fired power station back up in Port Augusta to the election. And honestly, we used to have cheap power in this state. A long time ago, we used to have manufacturing, and that's all gone. And that's not, you know, by chance. That's because people just cannot afford their power. Mm. Look at Whyalla. You know, look at these small businesses that are just struggling to get by and the power prices are going up. So, no, mate, I would have nuclear tomorrow. I'd have coal-fired power station. There's no reason why we shouldn't be using these resources to the best of for what's the best of the country. And to be perfectly honest with you, you know, we're already at net zero anyway. They don't want to tell you that. But even if we did and we didn't destroy our economy, it's going to make no difference on a world scale because we're less than, what, a percent of global emissions.
5: You're exactly right, and I just want to know what is your policy on the nuclear, because I would really, really like it to come in.
27: Yeah, we would lift the moratorium and then put it out and let the market decide.
1: Mm.
27: Stop, you know, because this is the thing I keep hearing from the Labor Party, oh, the market wouldn't do it. And it's like, well, how do you know if you've got a moratorium?
1: Yeah.
27: Remove the moratorium, let the market decide.
1: Yeah.
27: But there's a lot of money invested in green energy at the moment, and there's a lot of people that are making investment capacity scheme. There's a lot of people that are making a lot of money, and it's not in the best interest of the country. So, no, mate, we would lift nuclear the ban tomorrow and let the market decide.
5: Oh, fantastic, Dave. Thank you very much.
27: No, thanks, Tim.
1: Coal has got to be part of it too, doesn't it? I mean, we've got so much. We're happy to export all this stuff.
27: And actually, I'm glad you brought that up because we are happy to export it, but just last week, I think it was in New South Wales, a High Court decision shut down the expansion of a mine. Now, I said this would happen because I know the zealots, and I call them zealots because they can't think straight, that they wouldn't be happy with just not burning it here because the argument is, well, it's a poison in their eyes. How dare we ship it overseas? Yeah. Well, guess what? Now they've shut it down.
1: Yeah.
27: And I'm getting a question ready actually for probably tomorrow or the day after for question time and asking the government, what have they got in place to protect the South Australian economy, because we do rely heavily on gas and we export it, from this same sort of high court challenge?
1: Yeah.
27: Because if we lose gas in this state,
1: it's all over, isn't it? Santos closes.
27: Santos, yeah, that's it. No more exploration. And they punch out wells. I mean, I've worked up there. We were punching holes in the earth quite regularly, because it's an ongoing thing.
1: Yeah.
27: That would be a disaster for this state. And the fact that it's happening New South and, you know, all the greenies are up and about, you know, they're like, yeah, what a win.
1: Yeah.
27: We are literally destroying our economy right in front of us.
1: This is Mount Pleasant, if I recall rightly, the mine in New South Wales, which wanted to expand. They can keep operating the bit they've got. They can keep exporting from that, but just not the new bit.
27: Well, the argument is that now they have to take into consideration the emissions burnt from that coal overseas.
1: Yeah, yeah.
27: It's just ludicrous.
1: I know. That is ludicrous.
27: But this is where we're at.
1: Yeah.
27: And Chris Bowen, you know, all the way from his little jaunt that he went to Tuvalu where he was falling asleep, was saying, well, this got nothing to do with the federal. Well, it does, because you're in charge of the country, mate. You need to step in because we're about to but I don't think they care, to be honest.
1: No.
27: I really don't
1: think. Well, this plays into the playbook, doesn't it? It's exactly what the feds want.
27: I just wonder what people are going to do when the lights start going out.
1: Yeah.
27: You know? But I think by that stage we've destroyed our energy grid and I don't know.
1: I mean, the data centres, where are they going to get power from?
27: And they all got to be run by renewables. So it kind of makes me laugh because it's just like the amount of renewables. I was only speaking to Barnaby about this morning. The amount of renewables you need to run one data centre is just insane. So I don't know.
1: Faye.
27: Shake my head.
1: Hello, Faye.
6: Yes, good evening to the both of you. My question is the Prime Minister promised all Australians a payment of $275 to help them pay their electricity bill. Now, we're all still waiting. And if One Nation should win the next federal election, what would your people do?
1: Well, he actually promised a cut in power prices, not a payment. It was a cut.
27: Yeah.
1: Yeah.
27: Yeah.
1: But anyway.
27: But no, look, and g'day, Faye. What we would do is the first thing, and once again, Barnaby mentioned it, we would get rid of the climate change department. So that's gone. There's $90 billion. We can redistribute some of that money. That'll help.
6: Yeah.
27: That'll go towards your $275. But the whole point is to bring back cheap power across the board, because what we have now is just atrocious. and we are selling out the future of our kids and our grandkids, and it's unacceptable. I think for the first time in history, we're going to have a generation that's going to be worse off than a generation beforehand. And you can understand why they're out there protesting. They're upset because we are destroying their future and not caring, and it's just ridiculous.
6: Yeah. No, I appreciate that. I appreciate that. And I wish One Nation all the very, very best for when the next election does come around.
27: Well, thank you, Faye. I much appreciate it.
1: On you, Faye. Thank you for the call. Hey, quickly, last week we were talking about a farmer that you'd heard from who got in touch with you.
27: Yes.
1: He was having a fight with the landscape.
27: Yes, he was, yeah. So I'm going out there on Friday to shoot some video and get it. Okay. Look for myself to see, you know, if these things are dams or they are just fire tracks, so, as he says.
1: Yeah, he says fire tracks. The land care landscape people
27: yeah, 130
1: say
27: it's dams.
1: 130 dams on his property. He reckons he's carved out tracks for
27: tracks because
1: fire
27: his place
1: trucks.
27: Nearly burnt to the ground at the last, and no one's done anything about it. So he's trying to be, you know, think forward, which is good. So I'm going to go out there. I did invite the minister for
1: Environment,
27: yeah. Emily Burke, but crickets, still waiting for a reply. But I'm still going to go out there because I want to catch up with this guy, because when he came to my office, like, he was literally in tears.
1: Yeah.
27: So I'm going to do everything I can to help him. So, I'll let you know next week how we go.
1: Absolutely. Mike at O'Sullivan Beach. Hi, Mike.
7: Yeah, this bloke's talking too much common sense to be a politician.
27: I'm not a politician, mate.
1: You are.
27: You keep telling me that, Matthew. I don't know.
1: Well, you sit in Parliament. Definition of.
27: Yeah, fair enough.
1: Okay, oh, that's it. Mike's gone.
27: Thanks,
1: Mike. Well, that's a compliment, I suppose. So take that one. Carlos, all right. So from One Nation's point of view, there was, and you're, you know, wearing your state secretary hat, there was a poll I saw earlier this week which puts the seat of Gray, soon to be O'Donoghue, very firmly in.
27: Gray will turn orange.
1: Well, Gray might turn orange is what the poll suggested. Yep. And there's an outside chance as well of Barker turning orange.
27: Yeah, look, Gray and Barker.
1: The two Liberal federal seats, the only two left
27: in
1: SA.
27: Yeah. And look, we've spent a lot of time in those regions. Barnaby was up there during the election, and he was also just down in the seat of Barker, down in Mount Gambier, speaking to all the tree people down there, the forestry people. How's this, Matthew? So 30 years... they have to wait to harvest those trees. They do intermittent harvest, but 30 years.
1: Yep.
27: They can't even get a security as to how much water they're going to get. So imagine putting in a plantation and then hoping the government's going to release enough water for you to keep doing what you're doing.
1: Over 30 years.
27: And the irony is these trees produce the timber that we use to build the houses.
1: Yeah.
27: Go figure.
1: Where is the common sense?
27: There is not. Maybe I'm going to bring some more. Maybe we need some more people in Parliament with common sense.
1: We'll make a change.
27: Well, I think maybe, I don't think common sense is, I think, we do need a bit of common sense in there. And look, it's hard because I think the people that are in there, they think they're doing the right thing.
1: Yeah.
27: They're pushing their agenda. Yeah. But I just don't see it as the benefit for the state and the country.
1: You know what the most irritating thing, I reckon, for all voters, all watchers, all of us, the community, is when politicians lock into a position and don't budge, no matter how incredibly stupid it becomes over time.
27: I was thinking about it. I think that's partly because they are in a bubble in that place.
1: Yeah.
27: And so that's why when I'm not sitting, I try and get out in the community. I travel a lot to the regions. I went to Coober Pedy 3 times.
1: Yep.
27: Because that's where the real Australia and the real South Australia is, and that's where I hear what's going on and I feel what's going on, right? So I think if we could get them to leave that place and then all the people that surround them that tell them that they're right all the time, maybe they may feel a bit more engaged with the community. And it's okay if they get it wrong. And this is the thing. If they get it wrong, just say you got it wrong, change, and we won't crucify you.
1: Yep.
27: But if you keep doing what you're doing, there are these things called elections, and there will be consequences.
1: 7 months in, that's about what it's been. What's been the biggest eye-opener for you, the biggest surprise?
27: I thought when I was going to go there, I'd meet some really smart, bright people.
1: Haven't found them yet?
27: Still looking. No, and I don't say that to be mean. It's just like when you expect that you'd have some really, really smart people running things.
1: Yeah.
27: But one thing, I'll tell you one thing I've had realised is it's not the politicians running the show.
1: Mm-hmm.
27: It's the bureaucrats. It's the people behind the closed doors, the people that aren't elected, the people that make the rules, the people that do the legislation.
1: Yeah.
27: The people, they're the mouthpieces.
1: Yes, the minister had a phrase for all of that.
27: Yeah.
1: The opposition was the opposition in exile. The government was the opposition in residence. And the real government was the bureaucracy.
27: It's true. Yeah. It's true. And because you'll get, you know, you'll change blue or red. Mm. But the bureaucracy always stays. Yeah. And they've been there. Some of them have been there for a long time. And I think actually that's probably the big reason they're scared of One Nation, because we will go in there and no more of this. It will not no longer be the tail wagging the dog.
1: Right.
27: It's the other way around. So with any luck in 4 years' time, who knows?
1: Who knows? All right. We'll see. Carlos, good seeing you tonight. Thanks, mate, for dropping by. A lot of important issues there and a chance for people to ask questions as well.
27: Thanks.
1: 3:30 to 8. 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
14: Cloudy tonight, down to 8, partly cloudy tomorrow and 20. With the 8 o'clock news, I'm Mel Usher. There's been a serious crash at Christie Downs. It happened on Perth Place around 6 p.m. Traffic restrictions and road closures are in place at Sunningdale Drive. Two Victorian teenagers have been picked up following a series of incidents in a stolen car in and around the city this afternoon. The Mazda CX-3 was first spotted on Pulteney Street. It collided with a member of the public near South Terrace before driving off damaged. Patrols tracked it back through the CBD via North Terrace and King William Street. A second collision occurred with a member of the public on Main North Road at North Adelaide, where the two occupants fled. The 15 and 18-year-old were caught a short time later. They'll front court tomorrow. The Mazda has also been involved in earlier petrol drive-offs. Major Crime is now investigating the Tollgate Motel death. Police located a deceased baby boy aged 6 to 7 months old on Saturday while conducting a welfare check, and he'd been deceased for a period of time. The parents, a 40-year-old man and 42-year-old woman who'd been living at the motel for around 9 months since coming to Adelaide from interstate, have been charged with criminal neglect and concealing human remains. The pair did not apply for bail during a brief bedside court hearing and have been remanded in custody until May next year. Illicit tobacco dealers could face up to 17 years behind bars under new laws to be introduced to state parliament. Health Minister Blair Boyer says premises would also face forced closures.
4: It's been a bit of a gap in the legislation that we have had so far, so we're going to put that onus absolutely on the landlords to make sure they are taking action or they could face jail time.
14: The two major parties involved in a parliamentary inquiry into artificial intelligence are denying claims of political interference. The bipartisan committee wrote to the Prime Minister recommending ways to boost AI safety, but the note included suggested edits from Anthony Albanese's office, prompting criticism from the Greens and Independents. Committee Chair Joe Briskey says it's vital for Labor and the Coalition to work together on key issues.
15: It's been a process by which we're seeking advice and making sure that this is working across the board. There was engagement right across the parliament. I understand Senator Dunningham also worked with his side, the opposition.
14: A recall has been issued for milk sold in SA amid fears of E. coli contamination. It applies to Tweed Vale Dairy's reduced fat milk, 1 litre and 2 litre products, with use by dates of 21 October 2026. The milk was sold by independent retailers, including IGA stores. Do not consume the product. Return it to the place of purchase for a full refund. Now turning to 5AA sport, and Murray Davis could be on the move. Adelaide's coaching director has been approached by his former club Brisbane to interview for the senior coaching role. Well, North Melbourne recruit Nick Blakey has spoken publicly for the first time since becoming embroiled in Sydney's Pullman Hotel scandal as he officially becomes a Kangaroo. More from Alex Riddell.
16: North Melbourne have secured one of their biggest signings in recent years, securing Nick Blakey on an 8-year deal worth a reported $11 million. The deal will see the Swans land 5 picks, including the number 6 selection this year and North's first round pick in 2028. Following the deal between the Swans and the Kangaroos, Blakey apologised for the events that led up to his exit from Sydney and has conceded he has to win back the trust of the football and broader community. Blakey last week met with several clubs as he looked to leave the Swans. North Melbourne's head of football, Brady Rawlings, says it was a case of all the stars aligning.
17: We thought this is our opportunity. We need to go really hard and put our best foot forward, and yeah, we're successful.
16: Police are continuing to investigate the alleged incident involving Swans players at an East Melbourne hotel in August.
14: And Formula One is returning to the continent for the first time since 1993. A 10-year agreement to bring the World Championship back to Africa has been announced. It's set to join the calendar in the early 2030s. Now the 5AA forecast, cloudy tonight down to 8, partly cloudy for your Wednesday and 20. Sunny on Thursday, 22, partly cloudy on Friday, up to 26. Right now it's 13 degrees on 5AA, always Adelaide.
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1: When your youngest finishes school and pick up and drop off become a distant memory. 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Semi-retirement, disposable income and infinite time to spend it. 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
3: 8 minutes past 8 o'clock on 5AA. Regarding the 17-year maximum penalty for people selling illegal cigarettes, Peter says the government's very good at coming up with new maximum penalties that they know pathetic judges won't hand out. Regarding the execution video, Scott says if you don't like it, don't watch it. Get over it, you do-gooders. Well, it's not... I don't think it's as clear-cut as that. It doesn't need to be shown. It's not about being, you know, a do-gooder. It's just about why would you want to watch something horrible like that? I mean, it's not Call of Duty or anything. It's real stuff. Do we need it? The answer, in my view, is nope. How about the parking car, the park-safe car? Parked unsafely, presumably, because half of it was in a no-standing zone and half of it was in a no-parking zone. Simon says, put up the photos, stuff them. Good lad. Thanks, Simon. The execution videos. Peter says the government trying to stop media showing this mass murderer's death in the US. Have they stopped people watching beheadings by extremists? From what I hear, no. Paul sent me a photo of ambulances ramping. Undercover somewhere. That's not the RAR, is it? That's Flinders, I think, that one? I reckon it might be. Not the RAR anyway. Simon says the city council camera car would find the cruise ship if it could. It would too. It would find your mother using a gopher if it could. Don't worry about that. Somebody says, speaking of the camera car, I find this surprising. And camera cars, including police, etc., can stop in no stopping areas. I get that. That's been the case forever and a day. Police can pull you over anywhere. They can stop anywhere. And I guess council cars can in their council area as well. The point is, it's the hypocrisy. The car is painted up with the words park safe. If you and I parked there, we'd be deemed to be parking unsafely. But for the park safe car to park unsafely, that's fine. That's the hypocrisy of it. This person says, sadly, our living standards are now third world, because that's what Anthony Albanese has brought in. Peter says, Carlos is right. We have ministers who've never had a real job and no understanding of their portfolio, listening to bureaucrats who also have never had a real job. So they can't and don't understand how things work. Andrew says, apparently the government earns more revenue from beer and tobacco tax than it receives from natural gas tax. The resource belongs to all Australians. On you, Andrew. Thank you. And this person says, have you seen the rubbish quality of many modern houses? Builders would just produce even worse quality houses that set up owners for years of pain. All right. Thanks for all of those. Free board. That's why I'm reading texts. That's most, if not all of them. 8223 0000 is the number. You can call through and we can have a chat about issues that you like. How about this story? Now, this is the health minister saying some elderly South Australians languishing in hospital. So there's no holds barred now. They're not pretending to protect the federal government over ramping anymore. He says some elderly South Australians are languishing in hospitals and transition care services for over 4 years while waiting for aged care placements. A growing crisis leaves 488 patients stranded in beds they no longer need, adding pressure on emergency departments. The scale of the problem laid bare in the newly released State of Emergency, Australia's Ageing Population Report by the College for Emergency Medicine, warning hospitals are increasingly being forced to act as aged care providers of last resort because older Australians can't access appropriate aged care and support. The report identifies aged care-related exit block as a major cause of emergency department overcrowding and ambulance ramping. It goes on a bit. But 57 patients already been

0: have already spent over 100 days in state hospitals waiting for residential aged care, including patients whose stays have stretched to 1,521 days. That's your 4 years plus right there. 22 patients have waited over 200 days. Seven have spent more than a year in hospital or transition care service, no longer requiring acute care in hospitals. So the state government now saying, putting the ramping problem at the feet of the federal government for not acting on aged care. They've kind of beaten around the bush, I suppose, for the last year or two. But this is why Liberal and the Marshall and the Malinauskas government in its first term couldn't get anywhere on ramping, which makes the promise to fix ramping kind of just an obsolete promise you say for an election vote, really. We'll get rid of ramping. Well, ramping only doubled over the first 4 years of the government's term. And now the gloves are off. Lynn has emailed in. She says, I've just been on the phone to the Modbury Hospital to inquire where I am on the list for my knee replacement surgery. It's due this month. I've been told that they're 4 to 5 months behind due to emergency, due to ER. What's ER? Emergency department? ED, maybe? Anyway, the cold weather policy that takes up beds. Unless I choose for my surgery to be outsourced to private hospitals, which are on the other side of the city, I'll have to keep waiting until March, April 2027. I was also told they're two surgeons down, which doesn't help. I'm only 56, really want to get back to the workforce as I lost my last job of 16 years due to waiting for a total hip replacement. Do our government even care about the people they work for? This is now affecting my mental health as I've been unable to work since 2024. The government needs to do something about our health system rather than putting all the time and effort into sport and, oh, more sport. Sincerely, Lynn, gives a name and number. A surname and number. Well, it's hard to disagree with that, I suppose. Just shows the pain that is out there. Now, you know, the state government can rightly say, well, we can't do anything about it till the federal government starts building aged care homes, which seems to be the way it's going to go from here on in. Suspect we're going to be hearing a lot about that moving forward. But there's people really suffering, waiting for the hospital system to get its act together. It's not just aged care that is the problem and the lack of beds. It's part of it. It's a big part of it. Don't ask me what percent, but there's got to be more we can do, I reckon. Luke has called in about this as well at Queenstown. Hello, Luke.
1: Yeah, hey, Matthew. How are you going?
0: Pretty good, thanks. How are you?
1: That's good. Yeah, okay. So is it that we don't have enough aged care homes, or is it that they're just stuck in hospitals?
0: Yeah, they're both, really. They're stuck in hospitals because there's not enough aged care beds and homes. Yeah.
1: Okay. Yeah, okay, because I was going to suggest trying to move more mental health patients out of the emergency department
0: Well, that's part of it too.
1: Yeah.
0: Yep.
1: Yeah, but if there's not enough aged care homes, then that's not going to fix it.
0: Not on its own. There's a lot of things. You know, it's the staff, it's mental health services that, you know, closed out of other facilities that we had.
1: Glenside.
0: The lack of, you know, beds and care for people with mental illness, the lack of beds and care for people who are elderly, you know, there's other things too. We've got a lot of paramedics now because we went on a hiring spree.
1: Yeah, we did. That's right.
0: And so now there's a lot of, probably ramping is worse as a result of that, maybe. I don't know. You can't take a drive, Luke, as you'd know. You can't leave your front door without hearing an ambulance or seeing one. They're everywhere.
1: No, I live close to Oldport Road, and I hear them all the time. Yeah.
0: And that's good, right? Because people need help and they need it now. So the quicker.
1: But it becomes like tunneling because you get a lot of ambulances. They all go to the same hospital, and then you get rampaging.
0: Don't say rampaging.
1: Ramping, sorry.
0: Yeah.
1: Yeah.
0: Let's not go there again tonight.
1: At the hospital.
0: Yeah, that's right. Exactly. You do. Yep. And yep. So that they're all queued up waiting to drop off people.
1: Yeah. And the hospital doesn't have enough room to cope with that many people in emergency.
0: Yeah. Yep. No, it's not good, is it? That's, I don't know what the answer is. Is it more hospitals? Then you need more staff, right? Is it more mental health facilities? Well, then you still need more staff, and you need more aged care. You still need more staff, you know?
1: Yeah.
0: So there's a lot of factors into it, and it's all money ultimately.
1: Yeah.
0: We're happy to spend it, but not on stuff that we seem to need. You know, all this greying Australia. I heard somebody today say South Australia is not ready for to deal with people getting older. Well, in the state that has the highest number of elderly people, how do we not know this? We've been talking about the greying of Australia for the last 30, 40 years. I've been hearing it pretty much all my life, and particularly in regards to our state, yet we seem woefully underprepared. Don't get it.
1: Yeah, and if I can, on the parking safe car that you took a photo of on social media.
0: Yeah, it's up now.
1: I wonder whether they're running out of fuel as well, because the last time they tried to do anything electric with the Kinder, the solar bus, it ran out of fuel, it ran out of power constantly.
0: It did, didn't it? Do they still, that went over to Torrens Transit, who were using it.
1: I think it's in Myerland Depot.
0: So it'd be just covered in cobwebs, wouldn't it? It hasn't been out for years.
1: Pretty much.
0: Yeah. Wow. And the state, the council paid for that, because that was going to be their City Connector bus. They were thrilled about getting an electric bus, but it just didn't work. Well, not properly, not for long. As you said, kept running out.
1: It kept running out of fuel and has to be towed back to the charging station.
0: Wow. That's a poor indictment. Well, they've got 60 new buses now, Adelaide Metro. They seem to be going okay, don't they?
1: Yeah. They seem to be doing okay. Yeah. And they've got a lot of green ones now.
0: The hybrid ones. Yeah.
1: Yep.
0: Got to be better, I suppose. All right. Yeah.
1: Yep. Okay. Have a good night.
0: Thanks, Luke. Cheers. See ya. Bye. 8:20. Nick at Beverly. Hold on. Got to take a break. Be with you shortly.
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0: Past 8:24, Nick at Beverly. Hi, Nick.
9: Good evening, Matthew. How are you?
0: Really well. How about you?
9: I'm not too bad, but I'm just getting a little bit sick and tired of the government saying, you know, we're going to fix this, and after how many years? Well, it's now it's the federal government's fault. We've got money to find for a golf course. We've got money to find for a MotoGP. We've probably spent a lot of money on wireless steelworks, which was probably never going to work. Why? It's just excuses.
0: Yeah. I think the government might be making a rod for its own back with the MotoGP and the golf and everything else, because a lot of people say that we're spending all this money here. Why can't we fix there? And
9: I think we need
0: the circuses, but we need the bread as well.
9: Listen, and what, you know, we're talking about the hospitals as well. Now, next year, in the wisdom of the federal government, we're going to. The rebate for over 65s is going to get squashed,
0: yep.
9: Get rid of. So what is that going to do to the public sector, hospital?
0: Yeah.
9: How stupid are these people?
0: They are.
9: And it's, I think, I'm not sure if you mentioned it or was mentioned earlier, we need to have people in fields that are ministers that actually know what they're talking about.
0: Yeah.
9: Have someone that's been a doctor or in the medical field to look after medicine.
0: Yeah.
9: Treasurer, someone that's been an accountant or someone's been involved in this. We're just getting led down a garden path. Our money is getting, you know, up the wall, and all they got to say is sorry. No one's held to account. This is our hard-earned money that they're just throwing away. And then what are our kids? Our kids are, I've got a kid, two kids, 23 and 18. Mm. They're stuffed.
0: Yeah.
9: And what, they're sorry? That's all they got to say? Then they'll end up with their $300,000-$400,000 pension and whatever. Mm. And yet the people that have worked so hard in their whole lives can't even get proper medical attention. I think it's a disgrace.
0: Yeah. Well, it's certainly, if they do scrap that rebate, if it gets through the Senate, it's got through the lower house. If it gets through the upper house in Canberra, then just wait and see what happens to ramping in a year from now. It'll just 100%. Be through the roof.
9: 100%. And blind Freddie can see this.
0: Yeah, I know. They can't. The feds can't.
9: Yeah, well, this is the thing. Why? How? We need to hold these people to account.
0: Yeah, well, that's what elections are for. So.
9: But you know what? People, they'll promise us this, they'll promise us that. But people forget that 4 years before that, they've just destroyed us.
0: But
9: they're giving us $100, but they've taken $1,000.
0: I know. That's true. And you know what? Like, you got to remember, when the Prime Minister says, we won't scrap the stage 3 tax cuts, and then imagine how good those tax cuts would be right about now, and then scraps them. We won't change capital gains tax, and then changes it. You know, you'll get $275 off your power bill. Power prices will come down by that much. All the modelling shows it, and it doesn't. You know, if you then believe, you know, he says his word is his bond. Is anyone going to believe him at the next election?
9: I don't think he'll be there. Either him or Jim or Chalmers will go. But look, I work and whatnot, and if if it was out there and they actually said, listen, we can't do these tax cuts because we're in that much of a dire position. We're going to pay foreign debt or whatever to make things better for us. Well, maybe we should forego that.
0: Mm.
9: But if they're not going to do that. They're going to blow it on some other bullshit reason.
0: And they have.
9: Which, and they do. And yeah. That's the thing. Like, yeah, anyway, it just gets me frustrated. I think Australia, we need to wake up. These guys are sending us up in, into a third world country. We should be like the Saudi Arabia. We've got everything.
0: Yeah.
9: All the natural resources. And we've got nothing to show for it.
0: No.
9: Nothing.
0: No.
9: We just got $1 trillion of debt.
0: Exactly. How is that possible? We give them iron ore. We sell iron ore. We sell coal. We sell uranium. And like you say, we dig everything out of the ground we can find. And we got $1 trillion of debt. Yeah, absolutely.
9: And the worst thing is we're selling it to foreign companies that all this money's going overseas. Yeah. We get probably hardly any of it back.
0: Yeah.
9: And I know they say they tax them, but that's a load of bollocks.
0: Mm.
9: You know, the companies like Apple and that, they sell all these phones but somehow make no money in Australia? Come on.
0: Yeah, that's right.
9: We've got to hold these multinationals to account.
0: How is it we don't insist they pay tax here? I know they're set up with their tax structure, but surely if we know they're selling, let's say it's 1 million phones at $2,000 each, right? Yeah. Then surely out of that, so that's $200 million, right? Is that right?
9: 100%. And that's probably just one, but there's a plethora of other businesses that are doing that.
0: Yeah.
9: And what's happening? The countries where these companies are created from, say in America, Apple, if you want to name those guys, and they're just laughing all their way to the bank, and they're going, what are these people doing? What a joke this is.
0: Of course they're laughing. They're laughing
9: anyway,
0: at us.
9: 100%.
0: Yep.
9: You know, and it's just a disgrace. I don't know. I feel sorry for my kids already. You just wonder, where are we going?
0: Whatever Apple makes here in a year, whatever Apple makes here in Australia in a year, we got 10% of that even. We wouldn't need to cut the rebate for the over 65s.
9: 100. And that's, these people have worked for 40 years.
0: Exactly.
9: They've got to this stage of their life. They've done the yard. They've set Australia up, great foundation. And we're pissing it up against the wall.
0: Now
9: we're going to tell them we're not going to give you a rebate.
0: Anyway, I'm
9: getting frustrated. I'm going to let you go. Love listening to you, Matthew.
0: Good on you, Nick.
9: And Australia, next time we go to an election, let's hold these people to account.
0: All right. There you go. On you, Nick. Well, it's the next 2 years sometime. Loving the anger tonight. This is what we need, says Simon. All right. Evan says, Matthew, I don't disagree with you on the more ambulances around, but there are more people around. It's true. I live in Norwood. I've always lived around the city. You do tend to hear ambulances, fire trucks more as they're leaving from their stations. Like, I've got a few right near me, so I hear it a lot. Does it mean there's a lot more problems? I'm not so sure. Love the show. Good on you, Evan. Thank you. Peter wants to get hold of, he says, let me go back. Where is it? I'm looking to buy secondhand board games like Trivial Pursuit, Cluedo, Monopoly. Try antique shops. You know the money in Monopoly is not real money, Peter, right? It's Peter from Alston on the text line. But he wants, try antique shops. That'll be your bet. Or op shops, all right? They're your best bets because that's where they end up. I don't even think antique shops, op shops will be the go. So try and see how you do. There are many issues regarding hospitals right now. The proposed health insurance rebate changes go ahead from 1 April 27, it will surely be worse. Can't the government see this? That's from Nola. Nola, they can't. It's unbelievable, but they can't. They're so desperate for cash that every rock has been turned over because they're just been and still are spending and say it's not our spending that is causing the problems. I mean, the economics degree would have been in a cornflakes packet. The whole country can see what is going on, but Jim Chalmers and Anthony Albanese seem to have a problem with detecting why inflation is rising, why interest rates are rising, and why government spending is just being pumped out at insane levels, COVID-era levels still. Got to slow that down. you know, the amount, the thousands, tens of thousands of public servants they put on. It's all coming home to roost. And it's not going to get better anytime soon unless they change their economic policies. Don't hold your breath. 27 to 9.
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0: Received an email at the start of the show, a bit earlier actually, into the late afternoon, and it's from a New Zealander who's here on a lap of Australia. His name is Rhys Hunt, and he is looking for a South Australian man who served with his dad during World War II. I thought it went back a bit earlier, actually. I think I might have said World War I earlier at the start of the show. But he's looking for a World War II vet, or at least the family, because there are letters. There are letters that this man sent to Rhys's dad. Rhys Hunt is on the line. Hi, Rhys. How are you?
1: G'day, Matthew. How are you?
0: All right, thank you. So tell me the story.
1: Well, my dad served in the Second World War, as the gentlemen were looking for, and they were in the Middle East, and they had a furlough to Bari, which is in Italy, and that's where they met, got drinking and whatever, and they remained friends after that, and they used to trade letters and whatever after Donald got sent down to New Guinea.
0: Okay, so that was later on in the war, obviously, in the later stages of it, I imagine.
1: Yeah, exactly. So what would my family want to do? We've got letters from Donald Perriam, and what we want to do is to return those letters to his family.
0: Mm. Okay, so this is Donald Wilfred Perriam, who lived in Prospect.
1: Yes, in Adelaide, yeah.
0: Yeah.
1: Wilfred is spelled with an I, W-I-L-F-R-I-D, which is an unusual spelling of it.
0: Yeah.
1: And his army number was SX3809-2/48, and he was with the 9th Australian Division.
0: Alrighty. So, a Prospect man, born in 1919, and they corresponded. So, you've got his letters. Presumably, he would have had your dad's letters.
1: Oh, well, it's quite possible. Yeah. But, I guess we could do a letter swap if there are any. But
0: wouldn't that be good?
1: Wouldn't it, John?
0: Yeah. What do the letters say? I mean, you've obviously read them. I don't know if there's any, don't tell me anything personal, but, on the whole, what do they talk about? The surroundings that they're both in, or at least what Donald Wilfred Perriam is seeing from his eyes, I guess, around Papua New Guinea or whatever else?
1: Yeah, just basically. I mean, they're quite heavily redacted because, there's obviously things that the army wouldn't allow to be said. In saying that, they just basically talk about what he was up to in Papua New Guinea.
0: Yeah.
1: The weather, the hot and whatever.
0: Yeah.
1: But hotter than Adelaide, I'd imagine.
0: I would think. Yeah.
1: Yeah. So, and just things like that, and how he was, how his family was. So just general chit chat, really.
0: Yeah. Yeah. So all right, how many are there? How many letters?
1: There's three.
0: Okay. All right.
1: So it's not a lot, but he thought his family might, would like to have. They might like to have them.
0: Yeah, for sure. Are you in Adelaide at the moment on your travels?
1: Yes, I am. Yeah, I'm in Adelaide at the moment. I've been here a couple of weeks with a 3-day sojourn down to Kangaroo Island, and that was beautiful, actually.
0: Yeah.
1: And it's nice here in Adelaide. I enjoyed it. I'll be here another week or 10 days.
0: Okay. So, now, Donald Wilfred Perriam from Prospect, born 1919, as you said, 9th Australian Regiment, SX38092/48. If anyone knows of him, and you've obviously tried finding him, I imagine, Rhys.
1: Oh, yeah, we have. We've
0: or his family.
1: Been on Facebook and tried to find him through the phone book, or, any Perriams in the phone book. And it's a very unusual name, and there wouldn't be many of them around, I'd imagine. So, we have done a bit of an exhaustive search. But because I was here in Adelaide, I thought, I had a brainwave. I'll tell you what, Matthew, that don't happen very often. And I thought, I'll contact you guys and just see what happens.
0: Well, you never know.
1: Hopefully we can be in contact with his family.
0: Yeah, absolutely. Have you tried the National War Memorial?
1: We've gone through all
0: RSL.
1: That.
0: Yeah,
1: you've done all that. They have all his details, but they don't know of his family. I mean, obviously he's passed.
0: Yeah.
1: My dad has passed, many years ago, 50-plus years ago.
0: True.
1: And I don't know when Don Perriam passed, but I can't remember. But, so hopefully there's some living relatives out there.
0: Yeah, of course. Well, that'll be wonderful if we can find them for you.
1: Thank you.
0: Now, your dad, what happened to him after Italy? Where did he end up?
1: Well, he served through Middle East, Crete, Greece and Italy, and he did 6 years away with the war effort, and then he got sent back home when the war ended.
0: Mm.
1: And yeah, so he got blown up during the war, and he ended up with a brain tumour, and so he died when he was 50.
0: Oh, wow. Oh, that's terrible.
1: Well, you know, these things happen, don't they? You can't, you know, you can't worry about it now.
0: Yeah, well, that's tragically, that's war. I mean, that's a cliche, isn't it? But that's what happens to people, different things. Yeah.
1: Yeah.
0: Horrible. All right, so well, let's hopefully we can find Donald Perriam and his family. If anyone knows who that might have been or know a Perriam, we'd love to hear from you tonight. We'll put you in touch with Reese, and hopefully it's the right person. That'll be the way to go, I reckon.
1: Yeah, that'd be great. Thanks, Matthew. Yeah. I really appreciate, you know, what you're doing for
0: us. No worries. No, it's a lovely thing. You've got these letters, and why shouldn't they end up with the family, who I'm sure would love to read them?
1: Oh, I'm sure they would, yeah.
0: If it's a dad or granddad of someone today, for sure.
1: Exactly.
0: Yeah. Well, where do you go to next, Reece? What's on the plan for your rest of your tour of Australia, your lap of Australia?
1: I'm going to search around a bit more of South Australia for another 3 or 4 weeks, and then I'll head over to Victoria.
0: Okay.
1: I've got a niece in Melbourne, so I'll go there for Christmas.
0: Right, nice. Okay, watch out for the potholes and the election campaign.
1: Certainly will do, yeah. You've got to be careful of those politicians.
0: Yeah, you do. Good on you, Reece. Well, hopefully we'll have good news for you as the night, maybe the week goes on.
1: Okay, thanks, Matthew. I really appreciate the help.
0: If anybody wants to go to you direct, you on Facebook, you know, your name?
1: Yeah,
0: Reece Hunt.
1: On Facebook.
0: Yep.
1: Yeah, Reece Hunt. Yeah, Reece Gordon Hunt. I'm on Facebook.
0: Okay. Well, let us know if anyone gets in touch, Reece. I'd love to hear the end of it.
1: Okay, thanks, Matthew. Appreciate everything.
0: No worries. All the best with it. Enjoy your trip around the country. Reece Hunt, and it's spelled R-E-E-S. So if you know a Donald Wilfred Perriam, who was from Prospect, born, 108 years ago, almost, 107 years ago, served in World War II in Italy, and knew Reece's dad, who was Gethin Frederick Hunt. And so would have written to him, or they wrote to each other, and looking for the family of Don Perriam, P-E-R-R-I-A-M. Love to hear. What a lovely story, especially if they hook up and can pass the letters on. Because the Hunt family has the Perriam letters and want to return them if possible. Why not? Love it. 8:45 on 5AA, 8223 0000.
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0: 11 to 9 on 5AA. News is coming up at 9 o'clock. We're going to talk to somebody after 9 regarding a scam. It's unbelievable. Well, it seems to be a scam. I reckon it is the way it's described. Incidentally, today I had a phone call from New Zealand. And I don't know anyone in New Zealand. As always, let it go to Message Bank. And the message came up. It was Visa and there's a suspicious debit, you know. How about Get Stuff Scammer? So that number was blocked, and they'll just ring from a different number, so it won't stop them. But at least once a week, there's a call from New Zealand telling me that my Visa card has had a suspicious transaction. You think they might change the script? Because you know it gets a little bit boring. But anyway, there it is. Got to watch the scams, people, as you know. But somebody's been taken in by one, it seems, and quite a bit. However, the bank hasn't been doing much about it, which is the worry. That's what we'll have a chat about just after the 9 o'clock news. 1 in 5 people say groceries are the household expense they worry about the most, according to new findings from Compare the Market's upcoming Household Budget Barometer report. The average national weekly grocery spend fell 6% from just under $200, $198.16, to $186.23. The average Aussie spends $9,683.96 a year on groceries, $807 a month. Would that be right? You reckon you spend $807 on groceries a month? That's $200 a week, essentially. Depends how many people in the house, I suppose. We tend to spend, I think, more, which is not good. That's the cost of groceries. And teenage early 20 boys who still eat heartily on the whole. Shoppers are working harder to keep grocery costs down, are they? Shoppers are, not the shops, yes. 52% searching harder for discounts, 47% planning cheaper meals, 29% shopping at cheaper supermarkets, 26% cutting back on meat purchases, according to the research. Sounds a bit like Charlie Chaplin, you know, that silent movie. I forget, was it Gold Rush? Where he's cooking his boot because there was nothing else to eat. That's what we'll be doing soon, the leather, you know. Bit of salt. And away we go. Paul at Mount Barker. Hi, Paul.
12: How you going, mate? It's now Murray Bridge.
0: Oh, Murray Bridge. Well, we'll change our little script. Yep.
12: Yep.
0: Now, you called?
12: Yeah. Two things, if I can mention them. First of all, the business about the footballers who get into trouble.
0: Oh, yeah. Yeah.
12: We've had Carlton and we've had Sydney, all right? Now, I think the AFL should turn around and say to the clubs, enough is enough.
0: Of course they should.
12: Their public identities.
0: Yep.
12: And because they go out after playing football, doesn't take away the fact that they have a responsibility to public image.
0: Yeah.
12: And I believe personally, what we used to have when I was in the Army during Vietnam, if someone stuffed up in the platoon, they all copped it.
0: Yeah.
12: Which means that if a crew went out, like the Sydney guys did especially, and the Carlton blokes, the AFL should have the right to say to that team or the club, that's it, you're banned for the season.
0: Mm.
12: Your blokes have a right to turn around and uphold the dignity and the reputation of AFL. And just because you're having a good time and you're a celebrity, so to speak, you don't abuse it. So the rest of the season, you're out of the match. You can come back next year, but for this year, you're out of it.
0: Wow. That's harsh, but okay. Maybe they'll learn.
12: Well, fair's fair. Yeah. I mean, we have only, like I said, when I was in the Army, someone screwed up, the whole platoon got it.
0: Yeah, yeah.
12: And it pulled everyone in the gear real quick, you know?
0: Yeah.
12: Now, maybe because I come from a German background, I'm a bit strict, but there again, I didn't do any harm. Because when I joined the Army, discipline to me was nothing because I just did what I was told and went through with everything.
0: Fair enough.
12: A lot of natural servicemen and people would buck up and they got in a lot of poo because they wouldn't take notice of what they've been told.
0: Okay.
12: All right. Subject two. We see it repeatedly on TV about, you know, crime out there, 12, 13, 14, 15 years of age people. Once again, probably coming back to my German upbringing. As far as I'm concerned, if that's the case and the kids are living at home, the parents in my book should cop a certain amount of crime, like 25% of the penalty. If you can't look after your kids, don't expect the rest of the community to do it for you. So if the kids go out and screw up, you cop it too.
0: Yeah.
12: If you can't bring your kids up with discipline and do the right thing, the government has the right to come back and say, right, Mr. So-and-so, you're part responsible.
0: See,
12: whether you like it or not, you're going to cop it.
0: I reckon what you're saying is fair on paper. I just wonder the practicalities of it, the realities of it, where, you know, in some cases the parents couldn't give a stuff what the kids are doing. They couldn't give a stuff about paying a fine either, you know. What happens then?
12: Well, as far as I'm concerned, if they made the penalty strict enough, et cetera, so with mum and dad's going to be a lot of poo, financially you could put him in a lot of trouble, and secondly, it could upset their credibility, finance, borrowing money, getting renting, if they're renting especially, they could find themselves a lot of poo with renting premises, et cetera. There's a lot of rebounds that can come off this.
0: Yeah.
12: And I think that's got to take into consideration. The parents are responsible for their children. And I don't care which way you slice the cake, the government's going to introduce something like this because if they don't do something like this, it's going to keep going on and on and on. And then the community's going to suffer. All the people that have these kids sit back and go to the pub, get booze, play pokies or whatever, and the kids are out there running amok.
0: Yeah.
12: I'm sorry. Maybe I'm a bit old-fashioned and my German heritage kicks in, but I don't like to see this happening, and I think there's a lot more can be done because discipline in my family when I grew up in the 50s was you do the wrong thing, you cop it.
0: Yeah.
12: But, and it pulled everybody into line.
0: There was a lot more respect back then, and that respect isn't there today, sadly. So you try that on a kid today, the kid's likely to punch you back, you know.
12: Well,
0: and you won't see him for a year.
12: Yeah, well, okay. Let them learn the hard way. If they want to try that stunt, let them learn the hard way. I mean, respect is because it comes from the parents who don't do the right thing. If you want to have them, look after them. If you can't look after them, don't have them. And I think the society's got gutless.
0: I don't disagree with you, Paul.
12: Yeah, I'm sorry, but maybe I'm too hard, but I think if we don't step down on people and pull people into line, society's got to go from worse to worse to worse.
0: Yeah.
12: And it's going to get worse. It's going to get catastrophic.
0: Yeah. Yeah, I don't disagree. What do you say to that? The problem is not really anything you've said there. I mean, if you're right, if people want kids, they need to look after them. Even if the kids are accidentally coming along, right? You still got to look after them and bring them up right. All right. So that's the core business of parenthood, of parenting, and discipline, at least, you know, showing them the right way and the error of their ways and leading by example and all of that, you know, has got to be part of the deal. But where parents are absentee parents and, you know, perhaps aren't home, perhaps are out doing mischief themselves, what do you think the kids are going to do? And then you say, well, hold the parents responsible. Well, the parents are irresponsible in some cases themselves.
12: Make them both pay.
0: Yeah, sure.
12: Well, sure. Because I go back to basic training in the Army during Vietnam. Mm. I was regular Army, and we had a lot of misfits come into Kapuka that were National Servicemen. And they bucked the system left, right, and centre. By the end of their training, they were pulled into line, and by the time everyone marched out, you had a lot of blokes there singing the same song.
0: Yeah.
12: And that's what I mean. They've got to be pulled in the gear and trained correctly, otherwise it doesn't function.
0: Yeah. Yep. No, I think on the whole, you're right. You're on the money. I just don't know you'll be able to make parents pay the price for their kids, and maybe that's exactly what should happen. But I just think absentee parents in some cases, you know, who don't care about their own kids, and there's plenty of them around, and then we wonder why the kids are just going nuts. There's a case, have I got it? I reckon I've got it here somewhere, where a couple of kids in a servo, one was robbing the cashier while the other was distracting the cashier. It was a woman in the service station, by chucking cans of drink at her. And was that here in SA? I reckon it was somewhere. I'm just looking for the story and I'll find it as we go. But, I mean, what do you do? They were 14, 15, 16. And it is not terrific, is it? And would the parents know they were out doing that? Probably not. But Paul says punish the parents too. Well, maybe that is the guy. Maybe it is, regardless of where they know and where they were. Because chances are they may not have been home either. It is a minute to nine.
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19: Cloudy tonight, down to 8, partly cloudy tomorrow and 20. Good evening, I'm Mel Usher. Police have arrested two Victorian teenagers in a stolen car at North Adelaide. The Mazda CX-3 was spotted travelling south on Pulteney Street mid-afternoon. It collided with a member of the public near the intersection of South Terrace before driving off with extensive damage. Patrols tracked it back through the CBD via North Terrace and King William Street. A second collision occurred with a member of the public on Main North Road at North Adelaide, where the two occupants fled. The pair, aged 15 and 18, were caught a short time later and will front court tomorrow. The Mazda had also been involved in earlier petrol drive-offs. The parents of a baby boy found deceased at the Tollgate Motel have been remanded in custody until next May. The man and woman, aged in their 40s, were charged with criminal neglect and concealing human remains. The pair did not apply for bail during a brief bedside court hearing. The victim, aged 6 to 7 months old, and had been deceased for a period of time when discovered on Saturday. Major Crime is continuing their investigations. Well, the Prime Minister says the government will do everything possible to block the potential live stream of a US execution. The Trump administration has raised the possibility of broadcasting the firing squad execution of mass shooter Nidal Hassan. Australia's eSafety Commissioner says she lacks the power to prevent the video being streamed here, but Anthony Albanese has told the ABC he's seeking advice on how to block the footage.
20: I find the idea of live streaming the death of anybody completely abhorrent. We should do whatever we can to stop that occurring. I don't know why anyone would want themselves to watch such an event.
19: The War Memorial has been asked to ensure it has the correct contact details of the families of all veterans. Some relatives missed out on an invitation to commemorate the 25th anniversary of the Afghanistan conflict. In one case, an invitation was sent to a dead soldier rather than his parents. Veterans Affairs Minister Matt Keogh telling Parliament it's unacceptable.
21: I learnt of that on the weekend and was very upset to find out that there were parents, family members that did not receive that invitation, because we wanted to make sure as many family members who lost loved ones through that tragedy, through that conflict, could be there.
19: Actress Selma Blair has been released on bail after an alleged in-flight incident. The 54-year-old pleading not guilty to two counts of second-degree assault during a court appearance in New York. She's facing 2 to 7 years behind bars if convicted. And Bryan Cranston has written an emotional tribute for his Breaking Bad on-screen son, RJ Mitty, who's passed away at the age of 34. If you or anyone you know is doing it tough, call Lifeline on 13 11 14. Turning to 5AA Sport, North Melbourne's head of football talent Brady Rawlings hopes the signing of star recruit Nick Blakey will encourage other players who want to join their club in future years. Blakey today apologising over the so-called Pullman 5 scandal that rocked the Swans following his trade from Sydney to North Melbourne. While Zane Dersma has received his trade wish and is now a Demon after he was traded from the Roos. Well, the field for this year's Melbourne Cup is taking shape with 58 horses still in contention for the race that stops a nation. More from Jordan Tunbridge.
22: Victoria's leading horse trainer Kieran Maher has the strongest hand with 14 horses still in the running for the $10.2 million race. Irish trainer Joseph O'Brien has 9 contenders, while Chris Waller also has 9, including star mare Aeliana. Reigning champion Half Yours remains in contention, chasing back-to-back Melbourne Cups at Flemington. Attention now turns to Saturday's Caulfield Cup, with 19 out of 22 runners also entered for the race that stops the nation.
19: Now the 5AA forecast. Cloudy tonight, down to 8. 20 via Wednesday, partly cloudy. 22 on Thursday and sunny. And then up to 26 on Friday and partly cloudy. 5AA, always Adelaide.
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0: 6 past 9 on 5AA 822 3000. Got that story. It's teenagers arrested over Port Augusta's service station theft. Four youths. Happened at 1:30 Monday afternoon. Four boys yesterday attended a service station on Victoria Parade. One allegedly assaulted a staff member by throwing cans of drink at her, while the other stole various items within the store. Police located a group of youths matching the description of them in Victoria Parade. One was in the possession of a balaclava. Four boys, 14, 15, 16 and 17, arrested, charged with theft. The 14-year-old further charged with aggravated assault, while the 15-year-old was charged with carrying an article of disguise. All 14s bailed to face the Port Augusta Magistrates Court on the 18th of November. So to Paul's point before the news, we'll get the parents in on that. See, I don't object to that, but I wonder if the parents, you know, have any sense of responsibility, because if they did, would the kids be like that? Probably not, you'd have to say. Probably not. Got an email today. Gee, it made interesting reading. It's about an elderly man who appears to have been scammed, and then little response from the bank involved. One of his daughters has emailed in. She is on the line. Sam. Hello, Sam. How are you? Thanks for coming on tonight.
1: Good. Thanks for having me.
0: No, this is really concerning. Just talk us through what happened.
1: We came home to my dad on the phone, and he was talking to what he thought was the Credit Union SA. And
0: then little response from the bank involved. One of his daughters has emailed in. She is on the line. Sam. Hello, Sam. How are you? Thanks for coming on tonight.
1: Good. Thanks for having me.
0: No, this is really concerning. Just talk us through what happened.
1: We came home to my dad on the phone.

0: He sort of was a bit unsure towards the end, and then we came in on the end of the phone call, and then we sort of thought we better call the bank and double check. And this was probably about 5:20, mm-hmm. and we were like, "Oh, the bank's probably going to be closed." So my sister called, and she was on the phone for an hour. Mum had internet banking, Dad didn't, and while we were looking on there, we saw the fraudulent account mount come out.
1: Wow!
0: And then we also saw money being transferred in real time to a different savings account that had nothing to do with Mum and Dad.
1: Mm.
0: Essentially, we gave all the details to the credit union. They said that they'd look into it and get back to us, back to Mum and Dad. And we pretty much haven't heard anything since. My sister took Mum and Dad into the bank on the Thursday just to, like, for sure everything was okay because they hadn't heard anything. And they said that essentially what the scammer had done was realised that Dad had no internet banking and had set him up for internet banking and then made savings accounts in Dad's name and then transferred money from Mum and Dad's joint account into these new savings accounts under Dad's name and then out into their own account.
1: Wow.
0: And the customer service lady at the credit union said, they're not sure how they're going to investigate it all. There's a lot of people affected by this.
1: Right.
0: And my concern was, we don't have much information from the credit union. And if it's happened to a lot of other people, haven't heard anything in the media or anyone else, and we're unsure of what we need to do next or how to help Mum and Dad, because they've lost quite a bit of money, but I'm sure there's other people who've lost more money.
1: Yeah.
0: And their accounts are basically frozen, and they have no money at the moment.
1: Oh,
0: so,
1: my goodness.
0: They're left in the dark a little bit, and it does seem weird that they've affected a lot of customers, but it's probably the lack of follow-up and communication's the biggest point.
1: Yeah, yeah. So this
0: that
1: is,
0: we're sort of concerned of.
1: This is your credit or your parents' credit union just
0: yes.
1: not letting you know stuff, essentially, is what you're saying.
0: No, and Dad got a message to say the original credit card charge that was fraudulent was being refunded, and he was like freaked out about it because he's like, now he's concerned about any message that he gets or call is
1: yeah.
0: like going to scam him.
1: Yeah.
0: So my sister rang the fraudulent number and they were like, well, we can't help you. We're a third party. You have to check with the credit union and their internal fraudulent team. But we haven't heard anything back, and it's been a week, and we're like, where do we go from here to try and help Mum and Dad? Or if there's anyone else that this has happened to.
1: Yeah. Well,
0: I feel like it's just been swept under the carpet, maybe.
1: Yeah, it almost sounds that way. I mean, it sounds like you're getting the cold shoulder from your bank that says, have they told you there's nothing we can do for the bulk of the money? I mean, they've refunded the initial amount.
0: The initial amount was only $55.
1: Yeah.
0: Which I'm assuming was just a trial to test the bank account out.
1: Yeah.
0: And then, but the concerning thing is the savings that were transferred to a different savings account. Obviously, that looks like Mum and Dad have done it, but Dad's not the one that set up the internet banking. So is there a list of people? Is the credit union been hacked? Have they got a list of customers that don't have internet banking that they've gone and tried to scam as well?
1: Yeah, yeah. That's incredible.
0: Sure.
1: Sam, what you need to do, you got to talk to the Australian Financial Complaints Authority. I don't know if you have yet. But they're
0: not done that.
1: No, they're sort of the banking ombudsman, if you like. So that is 1-800, if you've got a pen and paper there.
0: Yep.
1: 1-800-931-678.
0: Yep.
1: And the other thing you should do, and I don't know what they can do for you, I don't know what this lot can do for you really either, because, you know, scammers, trying to catch scammers, as I'm sure you're probably aware,
0: yeah.
1: you know, too difficult in that follow the money sort of thing.
0: Yeah.
1: But you should let SAPOL know. They've got a whole section on Scamwatch and all of that. And you should, because it's a crime, ultimately. They've stolen money.
0: Yeah.
1: SAPOL Scamwatch have their own website and whatever

0: else. I don't know if they have a number as such, but you can report a scam online to SAPOL. If you just put in SA Police scam, you'll find the page, and you can report it online, which is...
1: Yeah, that's helpful.
0: Yeah, which they should know, and, you know, then it's on record, and if they do get a breakthrough, they know about you, or your parents, so that's always, you know, what you keep in mind, I suppose.
1: I just hope that, I mean, Mum and Dad have got my sister and I trying to help them.
0: Yeah.
1: But I don't know if there's other people out there who are elderly or vulnerable that may not have people know what to do or if they've left with any money or not. So, yeah, it's just concerning about
0: on a few different levels. When your dad got the call, so he was home alone or with your mum, he's answered the phone. And
1: he was home alone and he's very friendly.
0: Yeah.
1: He's very friendly and they basically said that there had been a fraudulent transaction on his account and it had come from Perth. Do you know anything about it? And then they said that is your name this? You're with Credit Union SA. Mm. Does your member number end in this? And then also listed the accounts and how much money they were in. So, and they also gave him their name and a report number.
0: Yeah.
1: So he was thought it was genuine.
0: And so they had his account numbers.
1: Yes, they did.
0: Yeah, right. So that gives it legitimacy. So I wonder how they got them. I wonder if they're, like you say, has Credit Union SA been hacked, perhaps?
1: Well, that's what I'm thinking.
0: Yeah, right.
1: Like, who can guess someone's account details without knowing that?
0: Unless they got hold of a bill or something, you know, like an account, you know, statement or something.
1: Yeah, no, I think Mum and Dad are pretty good with shredding everything.
0: Yeah, right.
1: I'm
0: okay.
1: I'm not sure about that.
0: Yeah, interesting. Yeah. All right, so they had that and so that convinced him. But
1: it did.
0: He'll probably be more careful next time, I imagine.
1: Yes, he will. Yeah. He will.
0: Sam, good luck. It's disappointing that you haven't heard anything from your credit union. That's disappointing.
1: It is. But we'll be going back on Thursday.
0: Yeah.
1: And seeing them again and seeing what more we can do. But I'll follow up with those.
0: Yeah, follow up with both
1: two
0: of them.
1: That you've given us.
0: Because you never know. I mean, you know, it doesn't hurt to report it, that's for sure.
1: No, I appreciate that.
0: Yeah. Good luck, Sam.
1: And thanks for talking to me.
0: Let us know.
1: Hopefully someone else knows.
0: Yeah, let us
1: know.
0: Like, keep us in the loop. Yeah. Good luck.
1: Thanks so much.
0: No worries. All the best. Cheers. And, your poor parents and your dad particularly. It's awful. So, you know, the lesson for us all, you get a phone call out of the blue from somebody saying it's your bank, just hang up on them and then ring your bank. Well, you know, see what they want. Oh, we think there's been a fraudulent deduction. Well, okay, thanks for the call. Hang up. Look up the number. Don't ring the number they've rung from or the number they're giving you. Look it up. Ring them, your bank, and say, I've had a phone call. Apparently there's a fraudulent deduction. And you know what? Chances are, no, there's not. Because they're not going to ring you to say, oh, we think, you know, is this you sort of thing. They don't do that. They know if it's fraud because it's generally an unusual amount that comes out or from an unusual place. So you've never been to... you know, Timbuktu, yet we see there's a deduction in the local grocery store for $300. Is that you? they'll let you know if something like that happens. They'll stop it initially, and then you might get a notification somehow, but they don't generally ring you in this way to let you know, some money's come out from Perth or something. Hang up, look up the number for your bank, ring them and ask. And if there's something going on, they'll fix it at that point. Don't keep talking to the person who's rung you. That's the important message. And then report it to SAPOL and the Australian Financial Service Centre that I mentioned before. The Financial Complaints Authority, that's who they are, AFCA. Let them know. particularly if your bank isn't coming to the party, as appears to be the case, as Sam tells it. 18 past 9 on 5AA, 822-3000.
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0: 22 past 9 on 5AA. AJ, hello AJ.
13: Oh, hello Matthew, how are you?
0: Pretty good, how are you?
13: Yeah, I'm just watching a little of the cricket while I've got you on.
0: Excellent.
13: Nice. South Africa are defending vehemently on 6 for 191.
0: Okay.
13: 421 the target, which is not relevant, I suggest, to seeing as they're sort of defending and going for the draw. So we'll see if the four wickets will fall, and which would strike a disaster for South Africa. And it is disaster day today, as you mentioned last night on the close of the show. And you know, my real comments regarding that were that we see these disasters that sort of they come into the news cycle, like the Nepal incident or Sri Lanka, you know, the tsunamis years ago where it took the cricket ground at Gaul apart, and you know, the fort stood the damage of all that force. And, you know, we sort of invest ourselves in the horror, really, of what we see. And then all of a sudden, after, a couple of weeks maybe, it kind of goes away, and we sort of we don't hear much about it unless we really probe probe the surface to see, you know, what the efforts are. But then, you know, a year later, we see scenes of regeneration or rebuilds or what's been happening. So it's just those moments of saying, well, the disaster happens, but then kind of human magic happens and rebuilds happen. And like the Sri Lankan ground, Gaul, we see test matches played there now, and Shane Warne did a lot of work to try and raise funds to help regenerate that area. And now, you know, you wouldn't have any idea that such a disaster happened. And I think it's just also worthy of note that when we've had our disasters here with fires and things, how people have clubbed together and the CFS and the associated services just do so much, and then the people afterwards coming together and helping out in all manner of ways, big, small, to fill the puzzle and get people's lives and situations back more on track.
0: Yeah.
13: And so I think that the day, the disaster day, we think of the disaster, but when we sort of we realise that, you know, when these things happen, they have our attention for a while, and then something else comes up, and it's like we sometimes think, oh, what happened there, or we forget.
0: Yeah.
13: And it just sort of pulled on my heartstrings last night when I listened to it and thought, oh, you know, it's a complex day.
0: Yeah, I think you're right. It is amazing, isn't it, how, and right around the world, I mean, we think, and perhaps rightly, Australians pride ourselves on how quickly we band together to help out. I don't think we're the exception in that, frankly. But anyway, it is good that people do pull together to help their communities, help their friends, their neighbours, and we do it exceedingly well. There's no doubt of that. It's also amazing, too, you're talking about bushfires, for instance, and how quickly the earth regenerates. You know, trees that were burnt suddenly sprout new life, or some of them anyway, you know, and they grow back, perhaps in an anguished way, not the fullness that they were, the trees that do come back, but you do see, you know, branches start going green and the like.
13: Yeah, exactly, and that process is biological succession where, you know, things burn down, and then it's like, you know, controlled burns happen in moorland in Scotland, you know, it becomes very thick, they do a controlled burn for a reason, because it starts new life and it starts succession and it starts, it regenerates, so in a way, it's nature's way of repairing things, recovering things, and starting again. Mm. So, and that's kind of what I guess humans do in a way when a disaster happens. They pull together and new things start. But I guess it's the balance of life. Nobody wants to have these things happen, but I guess it mimics nature, as you say.
0: Yeah, I think there's something in that. Yeah, national disaster. I hadn't thought about the day since I mentioned it last night. So a good reminder, AJ.
13: Yes, absolutely. I mean, it's always good when you do the review of on this day, which has been going on 5AA for many years, hasn't it? I think did you start on this day? When was it your idea years ago?
0: Lots have done it. I remember Pilko used to do it in breakfast early on in his show about 6:15 in the morning. But, you know, I mean, I like it from a historical point of view, and I try to include as many local kind of on this days for South Australia as I can. So, yeah.
13: Yeah, and Pilko, he was great with his songs and Peter Plus and all that. So he brings back good memories. And he always used to say, he never used to say vegan. He always used to say vegan. And he had his own little pronunciations, which I was saying to somebody the other night, I used the word vegan, just dropped it into conversation, and they said, no, it's vegan. I said, no, it's vegan, because if you say Las Vegas, you don't say Las Vegas, do you? Yeah. Or you are Las Vegan, not a Las Vegan.
0: Yeah, interesting.
13: So, I always thought it used to fascinate me, some of the words he said it in. He always stuck to his guns. He never let anybody...
0: No.
13: But he changed his pronunciation, which I liked.
0: So if you're a vegan, are you a vegetarian?
13: possibly. You might have to ask him that.
0: Yeah, maybe. On you, AJ. That's interesting. There we go.
6: Thank you, Matthew.
0: Good on you. Thanks for the call. 28 past nine. Let's go to Bill at Plimpton. Hello, Bill.
14: G'day, Matthew. How are you?
0: Yeah, good. Thank you. How are you?
14: Just the SA Water. I'm located down at Wingfield. And opposite us, council trucks come and fill up their tanks.
0: Right.
14: And just down the road from there, there's another business on the corner. There's like a burst water pipe, you could say. There's a plate there with water spurting up about 2 inches high.
0: Mm-hmm.
14: I rang up a week ago, SA Water faults, reported it. They said it's been reported. We've got more important things to attend to. 1 week later, 1.5 weeks later, it's still the same. So much water being wasted that you wouldn't believe it. You'd fill up a 2 litre container in a minute. And this has been going on for a week and a half.
0: Yeah. No response yet, obviously.
14: No response. Yeah. So what I did today was ring the ombudsman.
0: Uh-huh.
14: And he said he found out if he can get involved.
0: Yeah.
14: And he come back to me, goes, yeah, we'll take down your details and we'll give them 2 days to respond to you.
0: Okay.
14: Now, they talk about saving water. This is a lot of water in a week and a half.
0: Yeah, for sure.
14: Which has just gone down the drain.
0: I reckon I've seen so many leaking water mains just of late. I don't know. Is it the change in weather, maybe slightly warmer, and has the earth moved a bit and things cracked?
14: Well, yeah, I don't know. This isn't coming out of the road though. This is just on the footpath. It's got a big red plate on it,
0: right?
14: And you can see the water spurting up.
0: Okay.
14: And he said the guy from SA Water Fault said we got more important things to attend to at the moment than that. This is 1.5 which I only found because my worker was coming to work today. He goes, "Do you know that water still pumping up, throwing out water a week later," which is unbelievable.
0: I remember, Bill, I reckon it was last year sometime, I read an email from, I think from Fonz, who, if I remember, because that name sort of sticks in my mind, and they had a property down at Camden Park, and the line had burst, the thing, it was in the wall, basically, the water pipe. And it was on, you know, sort of out of the property. It wasn't the property's problem, but the water was pouring in. And this yard had flooded. Yep. Well, at least a part of it had flooded. They'd rung SA Water, nothing. It sounded like a waterfall. There was so much water just pouring in, you know.
14: Yeah,
0: it was unbelievable.
14: This is just running down the footpath and down the drain. And this has been
0: crazy,
14: going on for a week and a half, 2 weeks.
0: It's crazy. And
14: they say about saving water and that.
0: It's just
14: unbelievable.
0: Exactly right. Well, there was no rush for this one either, and I sent it off to the minister's office, and guess what? Yeah. They got onto it immediately and fixed it within 24 hours or so.
14: I'll see if they're going to respond with it. They've got to the 15th to respond to me, and then within 2 weeks they're going to have it fixed or something.
0: All right. I don't know who the minister for SA Water is. It might be the environment minister. No idea, but maybe ring their office. And so what the hell?
14: But, you know, I'm not paying for the water, but it's just where they tell you to save water, and
0: even though
14: we've had a good downpour.
0: Yeah,
14: you know,
0: it's the principle of it, and they, you know, they tell us not to waste it, so crazy.
14: Yeah, okay.
0: Good on you, Bill. Thank you.
14: Thank you. Bye-bye.
0: Have a good night. Yeah, it's so many examples of that where, you know, people have called here, like Vines, like Bill, talking about the water that was just pouring out, or is pouring out in Bill's case, down at Wingfield. And SA Water, nothing to see here, we'll get around to it. Meantime, the street's washed away. You know, it's crazy. Perhaps not enough crews. Maybe that's part of it. But it can't be that hard, can it? I mean, something's obviously broken. You probably don't need to dig up the road. Even if you do, go check it out. If you can quickly turn it off, well, isn't that worth something? Or is it all a mockery? We don't want to waste water and save it all and all the rest. Heck, I'll leave the taps on at home, but I get charged for that, if that's the case. If we don't really need it. It's crazy. 28 27th to 10.
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0: For Bill, who was just on about SA Water, it's Joe Socker. It's Nick Champion's office, rather, Minister for Planning. He has responsibility for SA Water. So Nick Champion is the man you want. Member for, oh, I was going to say Playford, but it might be. Anyway, it doesn't matter. Nick Champion, who is the planning housing minister, and obviously the water minister too. Carlos called in with that. Thanks, Carlos. 7 for 201, South Africa now. They've lost a wicket, 220 runs needed, 54 overs to get them. They won't, but they're 7 for 201. Target 421 combined innings, second innings, obviously. They won't get there, and that'll be that. I'll let you know. Jeff, hello, Jeff. What? Cricket?
22: It's called revenge. That's what it is. Yeah, Australia's top political journalist, the man that never misses anything worthwhile, every program, but for some inexplicable reason,
0: yeah,
22: he didn't watch The Insiders this week.
0: I never watch The Insiders. I can't think of anything more boring.
22: Have you ever bloody seen it?
0: Than spending my
22: the
0: Sunday morning.
22: The Prime Minister wasted his whole flaming morning informing all the Australian people, including Matthew Pantelis, that the upcoming election in 2 years, he gave all the things which has frightened the hell out of all the universities in Australia, no doubt. He's going to kick a high percentage of the people who shouldn't be here, have no reason to be here, out. He's going to out Pauline.
0: Mm. We just had David Koch.
22: Come on, give me a reason.
0: What? As to what? Why I wouldn't watch it?
22: No, I know why you won't watch it.
0: Yeah. Well, I've got better things to do on a Sunday morning.
22: Yeah, you've got better things to do on a Sunday morning. Yeah, I heard that story.
0: Yeah.
22: Can you explain to me, first of all, are you a listener to Sky?
0: I don't have it at home, but it is actually on in here at the moment. So am I a listener to it? Well, if I'm at work, it's on in the background generally, yeah.
22: Can you explain to me why the bloke who runs the Insiders was apparently the boss of Sky, top dog?
0: David Spears, you mean?
22: Yes.
0: Yeah, so he was on Sky News, that's right, before he went to the ABC. He was our political correspondent, the Michael Packie that we have today. I don't recall if there was anyone in between because Pack's been there for ages. But it could be that Michael took over from David here as part of our network because he was our boy for a while as part of 5AA and the other stations interstate providing
22: political
0: news.
22: Why didn't you have the respect, decency to listen to him? He wasted his
0: Sunday morning. Well, he talked to you, didn't he? And I don't know how many other viewers the ABC has, but at least 30 of you.
22: No, I think there was 40 this
0: 40.
22: Week.
0: 40, right, yeah.
22: He had the leader of the opposition on.
0: Yeah.
22: He gave his whole...
0: Got another 10, you reckon? 10 viewers.
22: I think I'm really wasting my time. I could have been watching a game of cricket die.
0: You could have been watching a replay of The Insiders, see if anything had changed.
22: Oh, no. I was that confused at the end of that. I'm not going to watch again. I am hoping... that they have, you know, the Wednesday lunchtime show at National Press Club.
0: Oh, that's even more boring. I go to sleep with that. Seriously.
22: You're a flaming journalist.
0: Yeah, but I don't need to watch it to know what's going on. I can read the pricey after.
22: Oh.
0: Well, why would you waste your time? I mean, can you think of anything more boring, listening to a wannabe politician 2 years out from an election? What a waste of time.
22: Well, David, you want to waste time. You could listen to Aldo doing the horrible show they do 1:30 each day.
0: Okay. A question time.
22: Oh, yeah. You talk about boring.
0: I know.
22: And you won't believe this. You know the rules. In Parliament, nobody should tell... Fibs.
0: Of course not.
22: And he's a bloody expert at it.
0: Weren't they all, though? I mean, you sound surprised. You sound annoyed. You sound disappointed that somebody might be fibbing. A politician might be fibbing.
22: You want to watch it? Oh, come on next time and talk about cricket. I know that's your favourite game. You don't miss a ball.
0: Oh, yeah, that's as exciting, although sometimes it can be.
22: Do you play anything? Now, I'm not talking about anything that's naughty and you can't talk about on, but is there any sport actually interests you?
0: Oh, yeah, I don't mind cricket. I like soccer.
22: Oh, God. You don't sound boring.
0: Well, if you say so, it's fine.
22: I saw a phenomenal game of soccer only a few weeks ago. It was incredible. It was exciting. Nil versus nil.
0: Mm-hmm. Doesn't
22: and
0: mean...
22: the guys playing it in England are getting something like $20 million or more.
0: But it doesn't mean it was a bad game, though.
22: No! What do you... Can you imagine an Australian rules game, perfect condition, guys wildly excited, the game's over, it's been a draw. Nobody scored a point or goal.
0: And you know the thing with points, is there another game in the world where you get a point for missing?
22: What happens in rugby? I've never worked that out.
0: What happens where? What? What's that?
22: Oh, in rugby.
0: Rugby, oh yeah.
22: They kick over the...
0: Yeah.
22: The thing that runs horizontal. Does that mean that they didn't put it up properly or whatever?
0: I don't know.
22: I got invited to a game in Darwin.
0: Yeah.
22: It's interesting up there.
0: Mm.
22: The same people play AFL in the summer.
0: Yeah.
22: So they're 6 months out of jig with the rest of Australia.
0: Mm.
22: And they play rugby the rest of the season when we're playing cricket and, you know, other exciting sports.
0: Yeah.
22: You can't believe it. How can they remember the rules? Do they ever get confused? Do they think they're playing the wrong game?
0: It must be hard.
22: God, it must be near impossible.
0: Mm.
22: Next thing you'll tell me, you didn't even watch the big race on Sunday.
0: Actually, I didn't. No. I was busy. I was here Sunday. I chatted to you, didn't I, Sunday? Sunday afternoon, that's right. Spoke with you.
22: Race went from 10 o'clock in the morning to 4 o'clock in the evening, Matthew.
0: Uh-huh. Well,
22: next thing you could tell me, you're going to go to the big race with motorbikes.
0: Well, hang on, if it started at 10, how could I have watched the insiders?
22: A good point. You're not going to get away with it, but it was a good... You tried.
0: Yeah.
22: I'll give it to you. You really tried that one. Sometimes I ring up and wonder why.
0: Hey, sometimes you ring up and I wonder why.
22: On that brilliant rhetoric comment, I'll just leave you in peace.
0: Love you, Jeff. Thank you.
22: I hope you enjoy the rest of the day.
0: You too. Good on you. Thanks for the call. Quarter to 10 on 5AA, 8223 0000. Rosie says, you're a stirrer. Love to hear this man chatting with Heather, the lady who comes on late. All right. Okay, I know what you're saying. Good on you. Anonymous says, water. And what about tenants in community housing? Cul-de-sacs. Charges divided by 12, no matter how many living in the residence, no matter how frugal they may be. That's true. And, you know, also those older houses, the split wall, what are they called? Anyway, you know the ones I mean. Like cottages, one side, separated. There's a word. Anyway, one water meter. And one could be frugal as all heck, and the other could be having, you know, filling up the bathtub every night. And completely different. I get your point, anonymous person. Thank you. John says, regarding Jeff, who was just on, please ask him next time he's on for the full recipe for the satay buffalo. I know John's had experience with these creatures up north. Jeff, rather, has had this experience with buffaloes in his Darwin days. But all right, next time, the satay buffalo recipe. Presume that's spot on. Stephen at Aberfoyle Park says, yeah, ABC TV, not exactly riveting television. I'd usually rather watch outsiders than insiders. Prefer sport talk rather than politicians talk at the moment. Anyhow, tell callers like Jeff you sometimes walk to Mount Lofty. Not a bad effort. I haven't done that in ages, Stephen. Maybe I should again. Try and get fit again up Mount Lofty. Haven't done that in a few years. Too many to think about. Probably about 8. So I think I'll struggle getting up the first hill today, let alone all the way. It is good to do, though. And boy, there are some, when I was doing it, Commonwall, Masonettes, that'll do. Thank you, Stephen. There were, when I was going up Mount Lofty, some older people. I mean, I was about 50 at the time, you know, into the 50s, late 40s, early 50s doing it. And there were people clearly in their 70s and well into their 70s doing it. Amazing. So maybe I should go back to Mount Lofty, climb it up. 12 to 10 on 5AA.
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0: Sally asks, after listening to your chat with Jeff, I wonder if you had razor blades for breakfast. You were very sharp with your comeback answers. It made me laugh. Good on you, Sally. Thank you. I used to live in a masonette attached house. We had a separate water meter and power and gas meters. Yeah, I think they have separate power meters, but they the older ones don't have separate water meters, is my thought. But anyway, maybe that's changed. Thanks, Sharon, for the text. What else do we have here? There's some others. Here we go. Andrew, on the bank scam that Sam told us about. Her dad walked in on a conversation. I think he was home alone. The family's out. Sam, her sister and mum get home, and the dad's basically giving all the life's details to a scammer on the phone. Not his fault, because they had most of the details. They had his bank account number, so he thought it was the bank. Anyway, Andrew says, same thing happened to a friend of mine with the same bank. Unfortunately, he got sucked in. The scammers told him they were working with the FBI and allowed them to log into his laptop. They told him they were tracking the person in the USA and asked him to transfer more money into the account that they'd hacked so they could catch them. Fortunately, when he rang the bank, they declined the request. Watch out, people. See, they can be very, very convincing. Very convincing. And, you know, you might think, FBI, that sounds absurd. But, you know, we weren't there. We weren't privy to the rest of the conversation. But whatever happened in that chat, they made him believe them. And that's what they do. You know, it's all very, very easy to say, no, I wouldn't be fooled for that by that. But if they happen to fluke something right, or maybe because of all the hacks that have occurred at Medibank and, you know, you name it, all those Optus, those big high-profile hacks of late where they've got thousands of people's info. Remember the one a few years back? I forget who it was that was hacked. Was it the Optus one maybe where people had to go and get new driver's licenses? Because for some reason, Optus wants your driver's license to sell you a telephone. Surely that needs to stop anyway, or at least keeping the record needs. Maybe someone can cite it and say, tick, been seen, but keeping all that info. Anyway, so people had to get new driver's license. I forgot where I was going with this. But, oh yeah, maybe that's how they got some of the info, through those hacks on the dark web. So they've got the bank details. They've spoken to Sam's dad, who's, oh yeah, that is my bank account. You must be the bank. And away they go. Money taken out. And, you know, a four-figure sum, a large four-figure sum. It's unreal. They can be very, look, if you get a call, listen to them for a bit. Don't give them any information. Hang up. Call your bank back. Look up the number separately. Call them back and say, or call them, not necessarily back because it's not your bank ringing you in the first place, but call them. Say, I've just had a call telling me, you know, my money's at risk or whatever the case is. Is that correct? And they'll let you know. They'll let you know. You know, your phone rings and it's a number that you don't recognize. Just let them leave a message and go from there. That's the best thing to do. You don't have to answer every phone call. Just, you don't know it, let them leave a message. If it's important enough, they will. And if they're trying to scam you, then listen to the message and ring your bank from there. On a different number, like not the number they've left or the number they've rung in on. All right, that's important too. That's part of it. We'll be saying this message till hell freezes over, I reckon, because people keep getting scammed and mostly not their fault. The story I loved about a scam here in Adelaide was this poor old guy who'd got the call, and he didn't have internet banking, obviously, but he said, I'll go to the bank and open the account you want me to open. And he's driven down King William Street. The bank's on the other side of the road. The poor old bugger has done this U-turn over the tram tracks at one of the intersections. Fortunately, police see him, and here's an easy, you know, $200 or whatever. Pull the car over. Where are you going? You know you've made an illegal U-turn over the tram tracks. Over this intersection. Oh, I had to get to the bank because someone's trying to get money out of my account, and I've got to switch my money out of my current account and into the new account. And the police have twigged and saved him from handing over his life savings. You know, you got to be so careful. So I don't mind repeating this till the cows come home, frankly, because it's an important message and people just get taken in by it over and over and over. So please be careful. 3.5 to 10 on 5AA.
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14: Cloudy tonight, down to 8. Partly cloudy tomorrow and 20. Good evening, I'm Mel Usher. There's been a serious crash at Christie Downs. It happened on Perth Place around 6 p.m. All Major Crime is now investigating the Tollgate Motel death. Police located a deceased baby boy aged 6 to 7 months old on Saturday while conducting a welfare check. He'd been deceased for a period of time. The parents, a 40-year-old man and 42-year-old woman who'd been living at the motel for around 9 months, have been charged with criminal neglect and concealing human remains. The pair did not apply for bail during a brief bedside court hearing and have been remanded in custody until May next year. Illicit tobacco dealers could face up to 17 years behind bars under new laws to be introduced to State Parliament. Health Minister Blair Boyer says premises would also face forced closures.
15: It's been a bit of a gap in the legislation that we have had so far, so we're going to put that onus absolutely on the landlords to make sure they are taking action or they could face jail time.
14: The Prime Minister claims he's not facing a midterm slump as some Labor backbenchers become increasingly nervous. Polls show core support for the party is weak and dissatisfaction with Anthony Albanese is on the rise. Voters are worried the government is failing to deal with the economic crunch. But Mr Albanese's told the ABC he's confident Labor will be successful at the next federal election.
16: So we need to make sure that we address immediate issues such as cost of living pressures which are out there, such as the need to get inflation down, but do so in a way that builds strength in our economy.
14: The two major parties involved in a parliamentary inquiry into artificial intelligence are denying claims of political interference. The bipartisan committee wrote to the Prime Minister recommending ways to boost AI safety. But the note included suggested edits from Anthony Albanese's office, prompting criticism from the Greens and Independents. Committee Chair Joe Briskey says it's vital for Labor and the Coalition to work together on key issues.
17: It's been a process by which we're inclusive, seeking advice and making sure that this is working across the board. There was engagement right across the Parliament. I understand Senator Dunningham also worked with his side, the opposition.
14: A recall has been issued for a milk sold in SA amid fears of E. coli contamination. It applies to Tweed Vale Dairy's reduced-fat milk, 1 litre and 2 litre products, with use-by dates of the 21st of October 2026. The milk was sold by independent retailers, including IGA stores. Do not consume the product. Return it to the place of purchase for a full refund. Turning to 5AA's sport, Murray Davis could be on the move. Adelaide's coaching director has been approached by his former club Brisbane to interview for the senior coaching job. Meantime, North Melbourne recruit Nick Blakey has spoken publicly for the first time since becoming embroiled in the Pullman Hotel scandal as he officially becomes a Kangaroo. More from Alex Riddell.
1: North Melbourne have secured one of their biggest signings in recent years, securing Nick Blakey on an eight-year deal worth a reported $11 million. The deal will see the Swans land five picks, including the number six selection this year and North's first round pick in 2028. Following the deal between the Swans and the Kangaroos, Blakey apologised for the events that led up to his exit from Sydney and has conceded he has to win back the trust of the football and broader community. Blakey last week met with several clubs as he looked to leave the Swans. North Melbourne's head of football, Brady Rawlings, says it was a case of all the stars aligning.
2: We thought this was our opportunity. We needed to go really hard and put our best foot forward, and yeah, we're successful.
1: Police are continuing to investigate the alleged incident involving Swans players at an East Melbourne hotel in August.
14: 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Cloudy tonight, down to 8. Partly cloudy tomorrow and 20. Sunny on Thursday, 22. Partly cloudy Friday, 26. 5AA, always Adelaide.
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0: Lou at Payne himself. Hi, Lou.
4: You made a comment earlier on in the evening about this new tobacco legislation.
0: Yeah.
4: Pushing the responsibility onto the landlord to know exactly whatever their tenant is doing. The issue with the landlord is cannot be interfering and invading the privacy of the tenant. There's a couple of areas there which are crossing over, but it seems the legislation just glosses over all that sort of stuff.
0: It's Carlos, hello.
18: Hello, and hello to your listeners.
0: Welcome to the studio again. Landlords are in the gun for this legislation, that if they knowingly allow somebody in their premises who is selling illegal cigarettes, they jailed for 1 year for a second or subsequent conviction of knowingly allowing someone. Is that fair on a landlord?
18: Well, if you think of it this way, if you selling illegal tobacco, it's against the law, and if you leasing a premise to someone who's breaking the law, you are then technically aiding and abetting. But if you handball that off to a real estate agent and you don't know nothing about it, and you're the landlord, well, then you can't be prosecuted for that.
0: There's people really suffering, waiting for the hospital system. And Lucas called in about this as well at Queenstown. Hello, Luke.
19: I was going to suggest trying to move more mental health places out of the emergency department if there's not enough aged care homes, then that's not going to fix it.
0: Not on its own. There's a lot of things. You know, it's the staff, it's mental health services that, you know, closed out of other facilities that we had, the lack of beds and care for people who are elderly. Hello, Sam. Thanks for coming on tonight. This is really concerning. Just talk us through.
20: We came home to my dad on the phone. He was talking to what he thought was the Credit Union SA. They had confirmed all his details, assured him that he was talking to a bank and that there had been fraudulent activity on his account. Better call the bank and double check. We saw the fraudulent account. We also saw money being transferred in real time to a different savings account that had nothing to do with mum and dad. We gave all the details to the credit union. They said that we would look into it and get back to us, and we pretty much haven't heard anything since. I just hope that people out there who are elderly or vulnerable that may not have people know what to do or if they've left with any money or not. Just concerning.
29: 5AA Nights with Matthew Pantelis.
0: That's some of the conversations we've had tonight. You can be part of it from here on in the next hour and a half, 8223 0000. Heather called in during the news. Heather from Pennington, and not coming on air tonight, she decided, but she told me about this story. I had a chat with her while the news was on, about a teenager who woke up inside her own coffin at her funeral. And she said, did you see this on the news? I said, no, but I found the story, and it goes like this. This is from Nine News. And, of course, you can't hear it because the volume decided to flick off as I hit play. Try again. Hang on. Let's give this another go. Oh, why? Why won't you stay on? Let's try for the third time. Oh, it keeps going off. Hang on.
21: It has suddenly regained consciousness while inside her own coffin. Her family understandably shocked when the 15-year-old woke and started speaking during her own funeral in Guatemala. The girl's father, an evangelical pastor, assumed she had died after failing to identify a pulse or breathing.
0: Lucky. But in searching for that, I found this other incident, which is frankly a little bit more concerning. November 23rd, 2025, so just last year, staff at a Buddhist temple in Thailand heard faint knocking coming from inside a coffin in the back of a pickup truck. The woman inside the coffin had been bedridden for 2 years, appeared unresponsive and had stopped breathing for 2 days. Her brother placed her in a coffin and drove nearly 500 kilometres to Bangkok to arrange, wait for it, organ donation and a cremation. Neither hospital nor temple would accept her body because her brother lacked an official death certificate. While the temple manager was explaining how to obtain the paperwork, they heard coming from in the coffin. Opening the lid revealed she was moving her arms and head and opening her eyes. She was rushed to a hospital, treated for severe hypoglycemia, and the temple covered her medical expenses. Presumably, she made a full recovery. That is amazing, isn't it? In fact, I reckon there's audio of that story too. Hang on, let's see if this works any better. This is from ABC News, as in the American version. Her head and opening her eyes. She was rushed to a hospital, treated for severe hypoglycemia, and the temple covered her medical expenses. Presumably, she made a full recovery. That is amazing, isn't it? In fact, I reckon there's audio of that story too.

0: But anyway, so the story is here, though. The words, but not the video to match it. Heard the faint knock coming. She's made a full recovery from all reports. It's amazing. And thankfully, they heard the knocking. Imagine having the organs taken out. Bit too late now. There was a Monty Python sketch, I recall, from, 1970. I reckon it was in the... What was that movie called? The last one. Almost in the Life of Brian. It wasn't that. It was the one where the big guy blows up in the restaurant when he has the mint, that movie. And somebody knocks on the door of this bloke, Mr. Smith. Yep. Mr. William Smith. Yep. Is your address, whatever it was. Yep. Well, you've signed up to be a kidney donor. Yeah. Well, we need your kidneys. But I'm not dead yet. No, well, you've signed. Anyway. Monty Python. They could do it. Angelo sent me this audio today on Bookface, and it's about I don't know how much of the video I assume is AI, because it clearly is, but I wonder if the story is true. It's about a couple on their honeymoon who decide to stop in at Bullen's Lion Park, only to have a lion on the roof of their car that sort of caves the roof in, much to their, as you can imagine, concern. And it goes like this.
1: Imagine being on your honeymoon and a full-grown lion suddenly jumps onto your car, crushing the roof while you and your wife are trapped inside. This actually happened near Adelaide in 1973. The Dave and his newlywed wife were driving home from their honeymoon when they spotted a sign for Bullen's African Lion Safari Park near Two Well. They decided to stop for a closer look at the lions. At the time, visitors could drive their own cars into fenced paddocks where lions roamed nearby. The rules were simple: stay inside and keep the windows shut. But that day, even their car wasn't enough to keep them comfortable. The couple noticed lion cubs near a small shelter. Then a huge male lion appeared and approached their brown Datsun 1200. First, it put its paws on the bonnet, forcing the metal down towards the engine. Then came the moment they would never forget. The lion jumped onto the roof and the metal caved in. Dave and his wife crouched down inside the car with the lion's tail visible over the windscreen and its front paws near the back window. Another visitor nearby even suggested that Dave get out and chase the lion away. Dave wasn't about to try that. Eventually, the couple made it out. When they returned to town, his wife's parents saw the badly dented car and thought they had rolled it. The safari park later closed in 1981. That Dave's story survived, and the car reportedly still carried those dents years after it was sold. It was meant to be a honeymoon stop. Instead, it became one of the wildest drives in South Australian history.
0: I don't know if it was the wildest drive in South Australia's history, frankly, but it's a story to tell. Is it true? Did Dave really exist and his new bride there on their way back from the honeymoon? That Datsun should almost be in the National Motor Museum, shouldn't it, at Birdwood? What was it, 120Y, 180Y? Remember those? Oh, they were crazy cars in that. Did we really have cars like that? We did. Notwithstanding, they obviously didn't test it for lions on the roof. True story. Charlie's Googled it, reckons it is. It's come up somewhere. We've got to find Dave. David is bride. And have a chat about the lion. That's a story to tell, isn't it? You wouldn't get out, though. I mean, what a dumb suggestion. Get out and chase. I mean, surely it was a joke. Did you ever go to Bullen's Lion Park? Yeah, imagine taking a stroll. You wouldn't be able to, but anyway. Bullens. Never got there. We didn't have a car, so, weren't about to ride a bike through, that's for sure. Back in the day. But maybe you did. What was it like, lions around there? Anyone remember the lions? I'm sure you would if you were there. But the lion on the car. There's a great Gary Larson cartoon, the Far Side, where the wife's saying, hurry up, this one's got a coat hanger, and they're in a lion park, and the lion is using a coat hanger to try and open the door. Standing on 2 feet. It's funny. I'm sure you might have seen it at some stage if you're a cartoon Gary Larson fan particularly. Crazy mind, Gary Larson, but that was a funny cartoon. All righty. Bullens out at Two Wells. There wouldn't have been anything around there, would there, back in the day?

0: In talking of Lions on the Loose, particularly in Jimmy Barnes' book, he talks about the first one, which I can't remember the title of now. I think Working Class Boy is what it is. He talks about playing when they lived near Jepp's Cross, playing in the pine trees that are, some are still there along Main North Road. If you think of where the abattoir was and across the road sort of thing. Well, circuses would set up in that vicinity. And Lion got out. A Lion? More? I don't know. Don't recall. But Jimmy Barnes was there that day playing around and had no idea. Suddenly, you know, the road noises stopped and there's police everywhere. And yes, there was a lion. There was a lion on the loose. And I think the coppers shot it. I don't recall the story if it had hurt anyone. I don't think so is my recollection of it, but that may not be right. But I do recall reading that story and thinking, yeah, I know those trees. And little Jimmy Barnes playing around in there. Heather, you said you weren't coming on. You lied to me.
1: Well, it's not. Oh, Jamie's. Well, you know. He said, you need to come on and tell the story. Now, and I said, well, you've got to look it up first, and he hasn't done it, and you've put me straight through. What I was going to say is I thought there was a baby that was in the morgue.
0: Oh.
1: And and also a person when they were alive. Now, the other thing was, and it was decades ago, Now, the other thing was when the kids were born, little babies born, they've mixed them up.
0: Oh.
1: Yeah. And you know, and with the sperm donation and all the bloody crisis, know what? So that's what's and so the mother brings up this baby that is totally nothing to do with the family, And then I think they're about 1.5, 2 years old or 4 years old, and they had to hand them back over, but they've nurtured them, you know, since they were babies.
0: Okay. Yeah.
1: You know what I'm saying?
0: Yeah. So they actually did swap them back with the right parent.
1: Well, I'm not sure about that. But I'm just trying to put my thing back. A lot of things are stuff-ups, you know?
0: Yeah.
1: And you know, and they used to put a toe thing on there.
0: They did.
1: Like a tag to say who the parents were.
0: Mm.
1: But, I mean, that reminds you of Chalmers and that other bloody fake. Oh, God, that's horrible. Why do they do that? But you know, but the good thing is, when they're born, they actually prick their foot, and they get the something, you know, that
0: DNA, the blood, whatever.
1: Yeah. And there's another thing with the blood.
0: Yeah.
1: Do you the O one? I think is. Yeah. For anybody, is that correct?
0: Yeah, one of the O's. It might be O minus or O plus. I don't know which O. O plus or minus. One of them is interchangeable. Yeah.
1: Yeah, when I broke my femur bone, I've got two titanium screws in there, and tech screws and stuff, and two big rods right down to my knee. I just wondered what happens. I don't know. I've got off track. You know, it's well, I'm sort of half lopsided because I'm half an hour. Half an inch different in one leg.
0: Yeah. Oh, yeah.
1: So I've started to use the thing.
0: Yeah.
1: I lost a lot of blood when I had that operation, right?
0: Right.
1: They give me 3 bags of blood.
0: Wow.
1: And I sort of became a different person, and I thought, hang on, I had a lot of issues, you know?
0: Mm.
1: Yeah, and I'm speaking to them on the thing, you know, how you have the people on talking about stuff.
0: Yeah.
1: But there was no they stopped short when I said I had 3 blood transfusions and I haven't been the same, you know, with medical stuff.
0: Yeah, right.
1: And they sort of quickly didn't want to answer.
0: Okay.
1: No. Well, so I just wondered if anybody knows that. I'd love if a doctor comes on or a nurse or somebody that might know that sort of thing. Yeah, you know?
0: Interesting. Hey, O minus is universal for red blood cells. AB plus is universal. Hang on. So O minus is the universal red blood cell donor. And its red blood cells can be given to anyone in an emergency.
1: That's right. Yeah. Yeah, that's right. And if there's an accident,
0: yeah,
1: they actually just have to grab whatever they can because they can't find out to save a person. You know, okay, they've got to save a person. So that's what they do.
0: Then AB Plus is universal red blood cell recipient. So people with this blood type can receive blood cells from any group.
1: Yeah.
0: And then AB Plus or negative or minus is the universal plasma donor, while type O is the universal plasma recipient. So it's
1: as
0: different.
1: In the recipient as to go into as somebody that needs it.
0: Yeah, correct.
1: Okay.
0: Yeah. So there's different ones for different things.
1: Yeah, and because I'm not mucking around here. I'm just saying that I had things that I never had before.
0: Yeah. Wow.
1: So I don't remember Marion. Well, that was different. But she came back with a different language
0: from a blood transfusion.
1: No. Sorry, I've got off the track again.
0: Sorry.
1: Oh, bloody do it. See? I do it all the time. No, when she had a problem, and ended up that when she came out of it, to do with the brain thing or whatever, and it ended up that the dear thing, she was talking in a different foreign language.
0: That has happened to people with head knocks, for instance, or they go into a coma for whatever reason, and come back out, and they can either, they know a completely different language they've never studied, or they speak with an accent, you know, or like Scottish or something, just to pick one. Or they can play, classical piano or violin or whatever, and they've never picked that up in their life
1: before.
0: Yeah, correct.
1: Ah.
0: It's amazing, isn't it? And there's documented cases of all of that.
1: It is bloody amazing.
0: Yeah.
1: It really is.
0: So where does it come from? Like, you've never played the piano before, but you can rack Beethoven's, fifth piano concerto.
1: I've been hypnotised, and I can tell you now, you can get up and do anything.
0: Yeah, right. What were you, a chicken or something? Did you do that?
1: No, I'm not going to go there. but I'm just, it's a whole different, complete change about.
0: Yeah.
1: When you, get, well,
0: yeah, whatever,
1: thing
0: whatever
1: like Marion, like me, and all that sort of stuff.
0: In your brain. The brain's amazing, isn't it? The brain. It's the brain that does it. I mean, it has to be, right?
1: Yes, it was. Yeah. She had something there, a problem with something, and she's had it for a long, long time.
0: Yeah.
1: She might come on and mention it. Yeah. But it was really, it's really absolutely, it's unreal that this can do this.
0: Yeah.
1: How that bloody thing can change.
0: I know. How does that happen?
1: Well, for someone that wasn't coming on.
0: I know. You've come on.
1: I bloody did too.
0: Box ticked. Box ticked, Heather. Box ticked for Tuesday the 13th. You can tick that box. You've come on.
1: because I hogged the show, and I want to hear other people, sometimes.
0: Yeah. But, you generally have, when I can follow what you're saying, you generally have interesting stuff to say, like
1: that's
0: that.
1: Interesting, and you're pretty right if you can bloody follow it.
0: Yeah, I know.
1: All right.
0: Good on you. Bye. Thank you. Bye. Let's see. Rita in the Barossa. Hi, Rita.
2: Hi. I was just listening to your radio station, and Mum and Dad have been through the same experience.
0: Oh,
2: they
0: really?
2: They went to the park there, in the park there one day, and a lion cub got on top of the car. Mum nearly had 55 fits, and told me. A little yellow Dadson they had. Thank goodness it didn't in the car, but they couldn't get out that park quick enough.
0: Oh, really? with a lion on the roof still, or had it hopped off?
2: It jumped off. There's only a young one, but mum really had a fit, But it is a story. It did happen to somebody else as well.
0: How about that? That's amazing. Yeah. And she was obviously a bit scared. How was your dad?
2: Oh, Dad just panicked.
0: He
2: started the car and took off. He just took off.
0: Oh, wow.
2: And another experience I had, they were staying in a caravan park one night, and Dad was sleeping in a tent, Mum was sleeping in the laid-back seat in the car, and four young lads went to pinch their car.
0: Oh, wow.
2: They said, this car will do. They were staying in a caravan park. Mum jumped up and they took off. Thank goodness for that.
0: Yeah, wow.
2: Yes, stories do happen.
0: How about that?
2: I love listening to your radio station.
0: Good on you, Rita. We love you listening. Thank you.
2: Yeah. Thank you very much. Bye-bye.
0: Have a good night. Great stories. 25 past 10 on 5AA, 8223 0000. Oh, here's the toddler story that Heather was telling us about. 18-month-old toddler in Arizona found alive in a hospital morgue hours after being declared dead following a near drowning. Vincent Fiordalino is the little boy's name. He'd been underwater for about 5 minutes before being rescued. First responders administered life-saving measures, took him to the hospital, local hospital. He was pronounced dead at 6:20 p.m. and then was found alive inside the hospital in a room used as a morgue. He survived, although reports indicate he suffered serious injuries, I imagine brain injuries, and would need ongoing care. Wow. Wow, that's amazing. I guess when your time's up, you know, back in the day, and I'm talking 1800s, I don't know if they were still doing this, and maybe they were, but in parts of the world, they would tie a rope, a string, to your finger or your toe or whatever, and people in the morgue, in the room, it led to a bell hanging from the ceiling, so all these ropes going up. And if you moved, the bell rang. I mean, that would freak you out if you were the hospital attendant, wouldn't it, that somebody's alive in that room back in the 1800s? Well, that's, ghost stories and all the rest that would have been rife, I imagine, back then. So the bell going off, there would have been a lot of practical jokers, I'm sure, just running in and ringing the bell and running out again out of a window or something. I don't know. I'm sure there would have been, because you'd want to do that, wouldn't you? But that's what they used to do to make sure that no one was buried alive. I think that's all they did back then. I don't know if they did cremate. When did they start cremations? Here, we had the first crematorium in Australia here in Adelaide at the West Terrace Cemetery. There's bits of it still left. And that started, I forget the year, but in the early 1900s, like 02, 03, thereabouts. But you can still see where it was and around the fireplace part, the burny part, whatever. It's the bricks are all black, but it's lowered. Because obviously they'd lower the coffin, presumably anyway, or the body. Don't know if they had a coffin for it or not, but anyway, the body was put into this crypt down below, and there's no, I mean, it was a building back then. It's not a building now. It's just open air, but you can see where it was and see where the flames were around the brick. It's, go for a stroll through the cemetery and have a look. First one in Australia, and that was then. So I don't know if in the 1800s they had crematoria. Maybe they did. Don't know in other parts of the world. But they certainly did the string thing. I would be so tempted to climb in through a window if I knew who was on duty and thought, oh, that's a mate, I'm going to go give him a scare. You jump in through a window and start ringing the bell furiously and then jump out. Could not resist doing that, I think, if I was a 1800s lad. 1028 on 5, thank goodness not, 1028 on 5AA.
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0: Now, this November the 1st, journey to a golden era of music and movies with a show that celebrates two of Britain's most iconic exports. 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
0: -11 degrees currently in the city. We are heading down for a low tonight, as I've heard Mel say. I couldn't believe it. 8 degrees. How long since we've had a night as chilly as that? 8 degrees tonight. 20 tomorrow, partly cloudy, getting better. 22 on Thursday and sunny, 26. A little bit of cloud around Friday. Sunny on Saturday, 27, and Sunday, 29, and some cloud, 29 on Monday. Possible shower Tuesday, also 29. So that might be the change starting to slip through, but all right for the time being. Did I say what it was currently? I think I did. 11.5 degrees. Feels a bit cooler. Feels like 9. So it's already a little bit bitey, maybe. Chris at Surrey Downs, how are you, Chris?
14: Oh, not bad. Yourself?
0: All right, thank you.
14: That's good. You're talking about blood groups.
0: Yeah.
14: I used to be called in by the blood people. I got a rare one.
0: All right.
14: BRH negative full.
0: Wow. So yeah, they want to bottle it?
14: No, they used to give it to people who had the same one because there's not many around.
0: Yeah, right.
14: Yeah, I got called in from work a couple of times and ended up, you know, give us some blood and everything, and that's about it. But, yeah.
0: I worked with a woman, same. I don't know what her blood type was, but she would be called in from work to go into the blood bank and give blood. And, yeah, so there was obviously a list of you rare people that they would call on.
14: Yeah, yeah. I can't give it any more now because I had a couple of accidents that sort of drained a bit out and, you know, sort of mucked everything up for the blood thing.
0: Okay.
14: So, yeah, but no, I don't know how many pints or whatever it would give, enough to fill up their little yellow book that they give you at that stage.
0: Yeah, right. I remember that. Yeah, she had one of those. Yeah. Well, I started giving blood more. 20-odd years ago, I haven't for a while now, but or 30 years ago maybe, and they'd moved on from the book by then. It was a little card and you just had a date and whatever on it, but I don't think they do that anymore either. It's probably all electronic now.
14: Yeah, I was cleaning out around the house and I found the old one.
0: Yeah.
14: And I thought, oh, I'll go down there and just see whether they want any blood. I went in there, handed the book over, and they said, what's this for? I said, come give some blood if you want it. And they said, no, the book's really, when was the last time you give blood? I told her. Mm. And she said, no, sorry, you had a date.
0: Yeah, right. But the blood's not, though, Chris.
14: No, the blood's not, but the person is.
0: Yeah, absolutely. Yeah. Wow. Good on you. Thank you for that.
14: And, that's all right.
0: Yeah, go bottle your blood, because pretty rare, obviously. Jim at Seaford, hello.
8: Mate, yourself?
0: Yeah, good.
8: Yeah, good. I was just listening before about the line that escaped on the Grand Junction Road.
0: Yeah.
8: Yeah. It was actually from Bullen's Lion Park.
0: Oh, it escaped from there, made its way to Grand Junction Road.
8: No, it was on Grand Junction Road, but they went bust or something like that. So I was about 12, 13, something like that. And it went to bust, so they had a back of, if you buy Grand Junction Road, where the old train line used to go, Islington and all that, it was there.
0: Okay.
8: And they were saying, someone rang up and said, there is a line on the road. So my mum was listening to 5BN.
0: Yeah.
8: And she says to me, there's a line down the road. We went, what? And we lived at Kilburn, so it's not far from there. And we went flying down there on our push bikes, and there was police everywhere all that. And they ended up getting a guy from Adelaide, Hamley Clark.
0: Oh, yeah, from the gun store.
8: And they got him. He had to go out, and he shot it. And that, but it was just mass. Yeah, it was mass chaos.
0: Mate. Yeah, I bet. I'm impressed your mum let you go check out a lion on your bike.
8: Exactly, yeah. All right, son. You'll be right.
0: Yeah, good parenting. Mum of the year.
8: Exactly, mate, yeah. Hey, go and have a look at that, son.
0: Yeah. Go ride your bike, see if you can spot the lion. Good work.
8: Yeah, I remember that vividly, I mean, there was hundreds of kids everywhere.
0: Yeah, I bet.
8: But, if the lion would have got out, mate, we would all be dead.
0: Yeah, yeah, that's it, for sure. You would have had sporting fun, I suppose, if you're on your bike.
8: Oh, mate, yeah. Anyway, I thought I'd tell you that.
0: Yeah,
8: one.
0: No, good on you, Jim. Thank you.
8: No worries, mate.
0: Great memories too, obviously. That's something that stays with you, isn't it? A lion down the road, just lying around. Thank you, Jim. Sarah at Westlakes. Hi, Sarah.
15: Oh, hello, Matthew, I remember as a child, I'm close to being 90 years old now, but I remember as a child, and when Australia was being bombed by the Japanese, we had to wear a medal around our neck.
0: Wow.
15: And it had our blood grouping on it.
0: Right.
15: And I can't remember what else was on it. I was so intrigued with the fact that mine had O4 on it.
0: O4.
15: And, and we all had our blood grouping on, so that when we'd have to, when the siren would go, and we'd have to run down into the trench at the school and not lean on the sides of it, we were told don't lean on the side and had to have a dolly peg in your mouth so that your teeth wouldn't shatter.
0: Okay.
15: And we all had our little bag on us with a bandage and so on. But anyhow, I can always remember the medal we wore with our number on that. Yes.
0: Why was the 4? I get the O, that's the blood type. What did the 4 mean?
15: I don't know. I don't know. It must have had some significance.
0: Yeah, it must have been.
15: Yes, I just thought when they're talking about blood, I've always remembered that as a child and what we what we did. Because when Darwin was bombed, of course, there was Sydney business, and then Darwin and my father was up in the bombing of Darwin. He was up there when it was bombed, and he helped them bring the bodies out. It was frightful, absolutely frightful. You know, and I must say, while I'm talking about that, this is where I sort of get my back up slightly when I hear these politicians have to go because they've got to leave now because they've got a family and they can't leave them. So they leave being a parliamentarian and off they go because they've got children. Well, hang on. Our men and our fathers and mothers back in those days, in the 30s when I was born, my father went to war 4 years at a time, came home for a bit of leave and then off again. And so we survived it. Those men had a more hard, rugged time to deal with, yet these politicians, oh, they've got to go because they've got a family.
16: Yeah, yeah.
15: They can't stay. What a weak-kneed lot they are.
16: And you know, travelling then was much harder as well. I mean, you want to travel from Adelaide to Darwin. Well, that was probably, what, the train to Alice and then, you know, a truck the rest of the way.
15: Exactly.
16: Yeah.
15: Oh, they're just so weird. I can't believe what I see. But you saying about things that happen when someone dies in the mortuary, we used to know a police officer, he's passed now, but when the crematorium, or no, the morgue was in West Terrace one, which I couldn't bear to even look that way when we drive past because of the stories, but they had a young probationary with them one night, and of course they'd put someone in there, and they left him in charge, and of course wretches being what they were had played a prank on him and made a sound from inside. Well, the poor boy, he took off so fast, he went straight through the screen door. And he wouldn't tell us the
16: one. Oh, that's funny.
15: He got out and yelled, and he said, we just sat back behind the tombstones and watched to see what was happening.
16: That's hilarious.
15: All right. Okay, Matthew.
16: Thanks, Sarah. Thank you for those memories. Lovely stories. Imagine that, hey? That's a cartoon scene, straight through the door. And the imprint of the, you know, the head and everything. You can just see it. Brilliant. 22:11 on 5AA.
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16: 17 to 11. Been a bit of a wild night around Adelaide. There's been a serious crash at Christie Downs tonight, 6 p.m. Perth Place. An e-bike and an Isuzu Ute, the e-bike rider, a 26-year-old Christie Downs man, is in a serious condition in hospital. The driver of the Isuzu, 44-year-old man, unsurprisingly uninjured. Traffic restrictions remain in place until the scene cleared and the circumstances to be investigated by police. The other thing that is just, and Mel had this a bit, or has had this in the news throughout the evening, police have arrested two Victorian teenagers in a stolen car at North Adelaide. This occurred at 3:30 in the afternoon. The stolen Mazda CX-3 travelling on Pulteney Street, heading south, collided with a member of the public, so what, a pedestrian presumably, near the corner of South Terrace before driving off with extensive front-end damage. A second collision occurred with another member of the public, so another presumably pedestrian, on Main North Road at North Adelaide, where the two occupants abandoned the vehicle and ran off. Police arrested them both after a short foot chase. The Mazda had been stolen from Victoria, had stolen number plates attached, and was involved in earlier fuel thefts. Thankfully, it says, no reports of injury. Well, that is lucky. A 15-year-old boy charged with numerous offences, including illegal use of a motor vehicle, dangerous driving. Well, no wonder he doesn't have a licence. Failing to exchange particulars at a crash scene. How unsurprising. Driving without due care and driving unlicensed. An 18-year-old woman charged with illegal use and hindering police. They've been refused bail to face court tomorrow. That's crazy, isn't it? Just deadly. So what, we're importing the problems of Victoria, or they're bringing them here. I guess we're not importing them. They're bringing themselves over. I mean, Victoria's gone through this sort of hell for, well, when did Dan Andrews get elected? Pretty much over the last 10 years. We don't need Victoria's problems coming here, thank you very much. Not at all. Create mayhem over there. That would be best. Paul says, my sister won a competition to name one of three lion cubs. I think there were three people naming three cubs and got their picture in the news holding them. She was about 9 years old. I can't remember what name she picked. Wow. Be cool to hold a lion cub before they can eat you. That would be nice. Not so much when they're bigger. Matthew, remember the Greek Australian male murdered in Essex Street, Woodville Gardens, November 6, 2024. Another man murdered in the same street, May 2nd, 1970. Really? That case still remains unsolved to this day. Well, how about that? Fascinated with crime, this particular person. There's no name on the texts. Interesting, though. Interesting coincidence. Martin says, I went to the blood bank to give blood. Never again. Too many questions. Whose blood is this? Where did you get it? And why is it in a bucket? Good on you, Marty. That's hilarious. I'm a Leo. It's like sleeping with a lion every night, says Stuart. Okay. Is that how the Simpsons got the idea of a lion getting on top of a car in a safari park, says Luke? Maybe. Can't think of that episode off the top of my head, Luke, but I'm sure I've seen it. Way back, says Andrew, when my family visited the Bullens Lion Park, my father offered me $2 to pay a lion. When I opened the door, Dad absolutely freaked out. it was the meaning of life, Matt, and they came for his liver, says Dan. He was always signing up for these silly things, said his wife. Is that right? Okay, Dan, thank you. I've only seen it once, that movie, at the cinema of all places, I remember. But there we go. Evan says, I seriously hope I do wake up in a coffin and everyone greets me at the funeral. Okay. We were talking about people with close misses like that a bit earlier. Luke says, did you see the story about someone bitten by a bed bug on a Qantas flight? Yep, mentioned that earlier. Makes you think, doesn't it, when you go to, they've stopped this delayed a flight from Rome to Australia, Qantas flight, because the passengers who arrived in Rome had been bitten by bed bugs on the way. And so the plane has had to have a deep clean. And you don't really want to be bitten by bed bugs, I imagine. But there's dogs. This, I mentioned this earlier too. There's dogs that sniff out bed bugs, which is kind of like a waste of talent for the dog. I suppose you got to do it, but surely the dog would rather be sniffing out drugs or something, I would have thought. Maria says, Matthew, I wonder what happened to that computer-generated elderly grandma that absolutely frustrated the phone scammers by engaging them in subjects like knitting, cooking, and other grandma-type topics. In the end, the scammers would hang up on her. I love it, Maria. I wonder what happened to that computer-generated elderly grandma. Is she still around? Oh, I don't know it, but I do know of other, not so much AI things like that, computer-generated, but real people who talk to scammers. And, I mean, there are scammer busters who trace the calls and let them know, you know, they're looking at them, keep them online till they can trace where they are, and they ring the authorities, ring the cops, and tell them, you got scammers in your city at this address. So there's that, and there's the scammers, the recipients of scammers who film themselves keeping the scammers talking just so they, you know, just pretending they're confused by what they want them to do and sort of making rage baiting, I suppose, the scammers to the point that they hang up because they're dealing with someone incredibly stupid, they think. But they've wasted an hour or so of their time trying to get nowhere, and that's good too. But I do like the grandma one. That's excellent. That is brilliant. Okay, keep them coming through. Keep the calls coming through. Gone a bit quiet of late, just in the last 10, 15 minutes. 8223-0000. See, I haven't given the number out. I feel I haven't mentioned the number for ages because there have been so many calls the last few nights, which is excellent. With 40-odd minutes of the program to go, don't let me down now.
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16: Six to 11. I once had a regular scam caller, Kay tells me, and was ready. I read them The Man from Snowy River, told them it was the poem of the day. They actually listened. I love it. Good on you, Kay. Thank you. Kimberly at Croydon Park. Hi, Kimberly.
3: Hi, Matthew. See, they're polite, aren't they?
16: Yeah, I reckon.
3: Yeah, I used to, when I used to have telemarketers call up, I'd pretend it wasn't me that was answering the phone and just say, yeah, I'll just go and get her. And then just stay away from the phone. Eventually they'd hang up.
16: Excellent.
3: I just heard you had a call out for people to call in, so I thought I'd give you a buzz. And, I'm just thinking about the Adelaide City Council $2 million Christmas tree.
16: Yeah.
3: It's not a good look.
16: Yeah.
3: Not a good look at all, I don't think.
16: Well, it is a tree, though, Kimberly, isn't it?
3: Yeah.
16: You can put a yellow ribbon around it.
3: Yeah. That's good. That's really well. I wonder if they're using a recycled. That's terrible. No, that's very clever.
16: Yeah.
3: Yeah. No, I won't talk about that topic tonight. It's just too heartbreaking at the moment. But we're keeping up the fight. But yeah, let's change the subject on that. But I wanted to know whether you have had many callers about that new petrol station, the LMCC.
16: Oh. Yeah, no, not really. There were some on the Friday night, I think, when it opened, but not really many since. We had a few on the tree yesterday, mind you, but no, not really the. Yeah, what would you like to say?
3: Oh well, I mean, I joined.
16: Okay. Yeah.
3: I haven't used them yet. The lineups are pretty horrendous, but we have reason to be going down to the Repat on Dawes Road. Often, but we're virtually living there at the moment. And so that service station shuts at 10 o'clock and I went past there Monday night and there was no lineup. So, you know, and that was at 9:45. But I paid $99 and I get $50 worth of free fuel. And I'm just looking on their app now and their fuel prices are wholesale prices, I believe. You know, we've got $2.31 for... they use 91. Sort of standard sort of prices, but they do have, I think they're just going to have spot sales and things like that, but they've got this really great business model where they run a lot of raffles. So for a dollar, you can go into a raffle to win, you know, $100,000 or, you know, just really quite good prizes. But I think that's really where they make their money.
16: Yeah, right.
3: People sucked into, you know, buying these raffle tickets.
16: Perhaps. Yeah.
3: But I like the concept of it. The location's probably not the best as far as traffic goes. I think it'd be a real nightmare around there when you're trying to get onto South Road and you might be in the wrong lane to go left.
16: Absolutely.
3: And people are trying to go to servos. But I don't know. I haven't heard how bad it is. I could imagine it'd be pretty bad.
16: I imagine. I avoid South Road wherever I can, I've got to tell you.
3: Yeah, for sure. Well, I'm sort of, I can't really. I'm right on it. Anyway, how are you? Are you good?
16: Yeah, pretty good. Pretty good, thanks, for a Tuesday night.
3: Looking forward to a nice weekend coming up. We've got lovely weather coming up.
16: It's some beautiful weekend, weather, which will be excellent. That's right. Yeah.
3: Yeah. Okay. Well, that's really all I had to say.
16: Oh, good on you. Yeah, thank you for the call. I think the tree, just on where you started, $2 million's a lot, but we'd be getting into them if the old one starts looking tatty and then, well, where's the new one? And I did make the point last night, I reckon, if you remember when they had thongs hanging up in the mall celebrating Christmas, do you remember that? And everyone got stuck into them. Well, do we get stuck into them when they do something or when they don't? So I do.
3: Well, that's right.
16: Yeah.
3: I just hope that it's Australian made. I really hope that it's made in Australia.
16: Sure.
3: Because that would be a good look.
16: It would.
3: I suspect it may not be, but I mean, I'm pretty pro Adelaide Council at the moment, really, just because of what's been going on with the parkland. So I feel for them, but ultimately, you know, is it going to be revealed before the pageant?
16: Yeah,
3: I wonder.
16: I think so. I think it's up for the pageant, but it's not on till the week after.
3: Well, just flick it on. I know an electrician who works for the council. I reckon he'd probably.
16: Probably timing. Anyway, I don't know. Yeah, good on you, okay. Kim. Thank you. Now, Helen. Helen from Neil. I want to have a chat, but I've got the news coming up, Helen. I hope you don't mind waiting. I'm going to let Charlie have a chat with you, and hopefully that'll be okay, and we'll get to you in a few minutes' time. But news is on the way here on 5AA.
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8: Cloudy tonight, down to 8. Partly cloudy tomorrow and 20. Good evening, I'm Mel Usher. Police have arrested two Victorian teenagers in a stolen car at North Adelaide. The Mazda CX-3 was spotted travelling south on Pulteney Street mid-afternoon. It collided with a member of the public near the intersection of South Terrace before driving off with extensive damage. Patrols tracked it back through the CBD via North Terrace and King William Street. A second collision occurred with a member of the public on Main North Road at North Adelaide, where the two occupants fled. The pair, aged 15 and 18, were caught a short time later and will front court tomorrow. The Mazda had also been involved in earlier petrol drive-offs. The parents of a baby boy found deceased at the Tollgate Motel have been remanded in custody until next May. The man and woman, aged in their 40s, were charged with criminal neglect and concealing human remains. The pair did not apply for bail during a brief bedside court hearing. The victim, aged 6 to 7 months old, and had been deceased for a period of time when discovered on Saturday. Major Crime is continuing their investigations. Well, the Prime Minister says the government will do everything possible to block the potential live stream of a US execution. The Trump administration has raised the possibility of broadcasting the firing squad execution of mass shooter Nadal Hassan. Australia's eSafety Commissioner says she lacks the power to prevent the video being streamed here, but Anthony Albanese has told the ABC he's seeking advice on how to block the footage.
9: I find the idea of live streaming the death of anybody completely abhorrent. We should do whatever we can to stop that occurring. I don't know why anyone would want themselves to watch such an event.
8: The War Memorial has been asked to ensure it has the correct contact details of the families of all veterans. Some relatives missed out on an invitation to commemorate the 25th anniversary of the Afghanistan conflict. In one case, an invitation was sent to a dead soldier rather than his parents. Veterans Affairs Minister Matt Keogh telling Parliament it's unacceptable.
10: I learnt of that on the weekend and was very upset to find out that there were parents, family members that had not received that invitation, because we wanted to make sure as many family members who lost loved ones through that tragedy, through that conflict, could be there.
8: Actress Selma Blair has been released on bail after an alleged in-flight incident. The 54-year-old pleading not guilty to two counts of second-degree assault during a court appearance in New York. She's facing 2 to 7 years behind bars if convicted. And Bryan Cranston has written an emotional tribute for his Breaking Bad on-screen son, RJ Mitty, who's passed away at the age of 34. If you or anyone you know is doing it tough, call Lifeline on 13 11 14. Turning to 5AA Sport, North Melbourne's head of football talent Brady Rawlings hopes the signing of star recruit Nick Blakey will encourage other players who want to join their club in future years. Blakey today apologising over the so-called Pullman 5 scandal that rocked the Swans following his trade from Sydney to North Melbourne. While Zane Dersma has received his trade wish and is now a Demon after he was traded from the Roos. Well, the field for this year's Melbourne Cup is taking shape, with 58 horses still in contention for the race that stops a nation.
0: More from Jordan Tunbridge.
6: Victoria's leading horse trainer Kieran Maher has the strongest hand with 14 horses still in the running for the $10.2 million race. Irish trainer Joseph O'Brien has 9 contenders, while Chris Waller also has 9, including star mare Aeliana. Reigning champion Half Yours remains in contention, chasing back-to-back Melbourne Cups at Flemington. Attention now turns to Saturday's Caulfield Cup, with 19 out of 22 runners also entered for the race that stops the nation.
0: Now the 5AA forecast. Cloudy tonight, down to 8. 20 for your Wednesday, partly cloudy. 22 on Thursday and sunny. And then up to 26 on Friday and partly cloudy. 5AA, always Adelaide.
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16: Oh, waiting patiently, just like she does for the Overland when it pulls in. Helen from Neil. How are you, Helen?
31: I'm very well, thank you, Matthew. And hello to everybody out there who call into our little tiny town called Neil, halfway to Melbourne. And yes, I do wave to the Overland passengers as well. In fact, I'm over here in Adelaide now as we speak. I came on Sunday and I'm going back tomorrow. But unfortunately, the Overland goes the opposite way. We only have two services a week, which is sad. But never mind, we're still pushing and pumping to get that extra service. Well, when we do.
16: Hopefully it comes, maybe one day.
31: I, Absolutely. Now, I want to do say hello to Don at Stonyfield, who'd be listening, and also Janet of Fullerton, and she'll be listening too, and there's a few others too, and Rosalind, I think she's out there somewhere, but anyway, yes, so I'm over here, I've had a cataract done on my right eye. I had the cataract done over here on my left eye, and last month. And I was very fortunate because I'm in private health, so of course I came over and I went straight through the doors and got it done. But the waiting over at Neil is till April.
16: Oh, is it?
31: So I was able to come over here and get it done. And it's funny because in the lineup, it's it's like an assembly line. There was a man from Keith, and then there was a lady from Bordertown, and there was me from Neil. So, you know, we were all lined up, ready to go in and get have the job done. So you always meet somebody from somewhere, don't you?
16: Oh, I'm sure. So that's right. Yes. So,
31: and you only mention Neil, and they all say, oh, I know someone from Neil.
16: Well, you're famous. I mean...
31: Oh, I don't know about that.
16: I remember speaking to you, I don't know, 10, 15 years ago about, you know, Neil.
31: I know. Yes, that's right.

0: hours from Melbourne, so, you know, it doesn't really affect at the moment. Mm. But in Melbourne, it is just dramatic. It is shocking. But we've got a new little opposition leader, and she's like a little rocket. And let's hope that she improves something at the next election. Well, oh, let's pray.
1: Well, she's in the lead at the moment, isn't she, in the polls anyway?
0: She is.
1: So we'll see what happens,
0: she
1: I suppose.
0: I hope so.
1: Late
0: that's
1: next
0: right.
1: month. Yeah.
0: Mm, that's for sure. But I'd love to get over here and have morning tea with the crowd who represent, I think they support 5AA, and or lunch or something like that. But unfortunately, they have it on a Thursday. Therefore, I can't get over on the overland unless I drive over. Well, that's a different matter. But I do like to use the overland if I can, because... you know, it's keeping it going and support.
1: Absolutely.
0: But it's so much fun, you know. I wave to everybody, and the and the captain on the ship, she announces, Helen's on the platform when they're coming from Adelaide. Eyes to the left.
1: That's
0: so
1: great.
0: There you go. Yes.
1: We passed through on the overland a few years ago now. It was just before COVID. In fact, it was January that year, and it hit, you know, the following month or whatever, 2020, I think, from memory. And gosh, it was, I got to say, the longest trip of my life, Helen, with two young boys aged about 8 and 10 or whatever they were at the time. Yes, we got to Murray Bridge, which 2.5 hours on the train from Adelaide, and they said, oh, good, we've arrived. And I said, yeah, no.
0: No, we haven't. In other words, are we there yet? Are we there yet?
1: Well, they thought we were. Oh, good, we're here. Nope.
0: Yes, it's a long trip, but it's longer on the bus.
1: Yeah, that's true.
0: That's why people say, oh, but you've got the bus. Yes, we've got the bus, but the bus is not suitable for the elderly or disabled or anybody
1: right.
0: that can't sit for those, what is it, about 8 or 10 hours?
1: 10 hours now.
0: It's terrible.
1: I preferred the night trip. Back in the day, I mean, that was the way to go to Melbourne and Adelaide and back and whatever.
0: Or was it ever?
1: It was great. The night trip was brilliant.
0: I used to go to boarding school, and my dad would put me on the would bring me over to the Newell station at 3 a.m. in the morning.
1: Wow. Yeah.
0: And I'd have to go back with a lot of other kids too that all went to Scotch or college or somewhere. And you know, I was only 14 or something like that, 15. We'd travel on down on the train, and that was at 3 o'clock in the morning. But there were two trains then.
1: Yeah, that's
0: and
1: right.
0: And one would wait on the siding out at Salisbury for the Adelaide to go through, and the other one would wait on the siding at Diaper, which is their little places, little sidings just the other side of Newell, and wait there for the Melbourne train to come through. And it was just amazing the service we had back in the 60s when I was a kid, giving my age away here. Uh-huh. And, you know, where's the service now? There's none. Yeah. We're really struggling. And look at Mildura to Melbourne. They're struggling for a train to get that back. They used to have it, but it was, you know, taken away.
1: Well, and the lines are still there, aren't they? When I was in Mildura
0: last. The lines are there. Yeah, because it's more or less for fast goods, like wheat trucks or something like that.
1: Okay.
0: But I'm waiting for the train to go from Adelaide to Perth, a smart train, a quick train, straight over. That would be wonderful.
1: Yeah.
0: But there you go. It's never going to happen, is
1: it? Well, you don't never know.
0: Never
1: I think
0: know.
1: We need a bigger population to make it work, you know, that sort of stuff. But anyway.
0: Yeah, but, you know, we still need this convenience for the people that need a medical appointment.
1: Yeah.
0: You know, to go down to Melbourne or Adelaide. They just need the service. And we're not getting it up in the Wimmera and the Mallee. The city folk are. They're all getting everything. Mm. But we're not up here in the bush.
1: Yeah.
0: And we pay the same taxes, and yet we're not getting anywhere. So it's very sad. And I think that sometimes these bureaucrats in these city offices who haven't a clue, who make the decisions, should really... think about what they're saying and what they're ordering to be done. Do you know, back a little while ago, that we had some people up from the, they were from Adelaide, I believe, and they came over to check the station, and they fenced it off with wire mesh.
1: Oh.
0: Because the veranda wasn't safe enough. Can you believe it? And yeah. Here we were. They still had the station open.
1: Yeah.
0: And there was about 2 feet to the platform that you right. could walk down.
1: Wow.
0: Now, you get some excitable kids running along that platform. Where's their HOH&S and whatever they
1: exactly.
0: call it?
1: Exactly.

0: You know?
1: As long as the veranda doesn't fall on them, don't worry about falling in path of a train.
0: Well, it's been there over 100 years, yeah. Matthew, so yeah. I don't think it's going to fall now.
2: I think you're right.
1: Crazy.
0: True.
1: Yeah.
0: But I love Adelaide. And I love that word pageant.
2: Oh, yeah.
0: Oh, dear, I love that. That's a South Australian name, isn't it?
2: Well,
0: we don't have it over our way.
1: Well, no, you don't have a pageant. Well, not like ours, at least. But it's coming up soon.
0: No.
1: We're about a month away, a bit over.
0: I believe so. That's right, yes. Well, I'll be over in another month because I have to pick up a friend off the plane from Singapore. It's my pen friend. Remember pen friends out there?
1: Wow.
0: Those girls and boys? You would remember them. And
1: yeah.
0: We go back to 1960.
1: Goodness.
0: So she's coming out and we've been pen friends ever since.
1: Have you met before?
0: Oh, yes. She's been out a couple of times.
1: Right, right.
0: I haven't been to Singapore. I would love to go, but I just haven't had that opportunity. It's time. That's what it is.
1: Yeah.
0: And well, it's nothing else.
1: There's,
0: but,
1: there's no overland to Singapore, that's why.
0: No, there's no overland to Singapore, is there? But getting back, I know I'm taking up your time.
1: No, you're right.
0: The overland is so important to everybody because it feeds from the Gan or the Gan and the Indian Pacific and the Great Southern. It really feeds all of those trains down to North Shore to pick up the ferry to go to Tasmania or for people to come from those trains back to Melbourne and then link up to Sydney. That's how important the overland is.
1: Yeah, I totally agree. Again, nights and through Ballarat, not through Geelong. It just takes too long.
0: Well, it does, but it's a slow train, and that's what it's all about.
1: I suppose.
0: Take two kids with you.
1: No,
0: I can remember the lovely hot coffees and warm, lovely all-milk drinks at the Ballarat station. Remember that?
1: I do.
0: You'd get off and get your pie or whatever and your hot coffee. And you left all your stuff on the train.
1: You
0: didn't have to take it because nobody would take a thing.
1: No, that's
0: right. In those days, they were trusting.
1: I'd get off and buy the paper and have something to read on the way to Melbourne. It was good.
0: You would. That's right. And even though you only had about an hour or two to go to Melbourne.
1: Yeah, that's right.
0: But even so, I can still remember all those lovely canteen cafes that they had on the way.
1: Yeah, yeah.
0: Did they have them at Murray Bridge?
1: Yeah, at Murray Bridge you could buy the paper. I know that. I don't know about the cafe. I don't remember the cafe. But I was happy with whatever the train sold. I mean, that was part of the experience. But I suppose getting out at the station was too, so.
0: Yes. But you could get out of the station without anything with you. You just jumped off the train.
1: Did you ever travel in a sleeper, Helen?
0: No, I didn't. I did to Mildura when they had the train running up to Mildura. And that was rattle, rattle, run and go. But and we put the car on the train too.
1: Yeah.
0: And when we got to Mildura, they took the car off and they washed it down for
1: you. Oh, really?
0: Yes, that was
1: the
0: service.
1: That's great.
0: Because it got dirty, you know, with all the soot and stuff that was there. But, they've got to get that train. I think they're really fighting hard to get that link back.
1: Well,
0: but I don't know whether they had that on the overland, the car.
1: I think they did have
0: a carrier.
1: No, they did. We put our car on a few times. Yep.
0: Yeah.
1: Car there, car back. Yep.
0: Yeah, that's right. Oh, well. Hello to Jenny and all the crew that are on board the overland and anybody that's going on the overland to Melbourne from Adelaide. Look, do let me know on Facebook or make mention of something because then I'll pick up on it and I'll get over there and give you a lovely big wave.
1: Good on you, Helen. Long may you keep doing that. Thank you.
0: Thanks, Matthew. Bye-bye.
1: All the best. Bye-bye. Helen from Neil. Haven't heard from her for a while, but there we are. And here in Adelaide at the moment. All right, 19 past 11 on 5AA. Back after this.
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1: Past 11. Father Joan, hello.
11: Hello, Matthew. It's so nice to talk to you.
1: Likewise.
11: I've just got home and I've been working at the bakery and my modem ran out of power and my MacBook ran out of power and my phone ran out of power. So I've just plugged the phone in. I'm mobilised, but I've got my phone plugged in so it shouldn't pack out.
1: Okay.
11: Anyway, I just got in the car. And I heard you talking to Helen about the Overland, and I am a train fanatic.
1: Yeah. Okay.
11: When I left school, the first thing I did in my holidays, and we do it every year in September, we went to Melbourne on the Overland. I just loved the overnight train then. And, we stopped at Murraybridge. We certainly got food there. You won't believe it. It was the leftover spaghetti from the morning in a sandwich.
1: Oh, really?
11: Oh, it was wonderful. Oh,
1: yeah? You're not selling it.
11: Oh, aren't I? Oh. I'll bring you in one day, but not from there. They don't do it anymore.
1: Thankfully.
11: Oh, yeah. Well, that was our joy and delight. And as well as the milkshakes, I can't imagine what we felt like by the time we got to Melbourne, to Ballarat. And then you're right, then it was breakfast. You didn't eat anything the whole day after that.
1: Wow. Okay. But so, filling.
11: I agreed a train was better when it went through Butter. I've done it once. It's a long way, and you kind of, if you want to go to Melbourne, that's 2 days out of your trip gone just travelling.
1: Yeah, yeah, yeah.
11: And, you know, a one-way trip occasionally, if you want to rest, is lovely. And then I've done Sydney to Melbourne a couple of times. And the flyby used to be from Melbourne to Adelaide, and you get to about Neil or something. And that, no, you get, maybe it's Ararat. I don't know. And then you get on a bus. But, the trains are good. I've been up to Brisbane and Brisbane up to Cairns. Haven't been across to Perth or up to Alice Springs yet.
1: Okay. Well, but, on the bucket list?
11: On the bucket list, yeah. I've been pretty well across Canada from Montreal over to Vancouver. And when I go to England, I just get a rail pass. That's how I get around, rail or walk. So, yeah, trains are good. It would be really nice to have a more efficient line to Melbourne, but it'd be even better to have a more efficient line up to Murray Bridge by Mount Barker. I don't know if that's going to happen, do you?
1: No. Billions. Multiple billions. Many billions.
11: So I think I'm going to have to. I was down at Port Adelaide today and didn't have time, but I need to go down to the train museum again.
1: Yeah.
11: Have you been there?
1: Yeah. It was a favourite place of the kids when they were little. Yeah.
11: Oh, I'm still a kid at heart.
1: Oh, well, that's it. Go play on the trains, Father John.
11: Well, that's true.
1: Yeah.
11: Well, I'll let you go. You were talking about something really interesting when I turned on right at the beginning of your program, but I forgot what did you start with tonight? There's a couple of things that were really
1: the ship.
11: Good.
1: The ship was the big
11: the ship
1: down at Outer Harbour. The camera car, the park safe camera car. Yeah.
11: That's it. I thought of you this very day.
1: Uh-huh.
11: I walked into the city and that beautiful little blue and white car went past.
1: Uh-huh.
11: And it's going to save our lives because it's going to make parking safer.
1: Yeah.
11: That's what it says.
1: Yep. But it was parked illegally, and even though they've got the right, I suppose, the council to park where they want,
11: they have.
1: It's the principle of it, the hypocrisy of it. Because if you or I parked there, Father Joan, and that car went by, guess what we'd get in the mail in a week's time?
11: It's a very sad story, Matthew.
1: Yeah,
11: I got one today. Oh. I thought it was a letter from the hospital because they all look the same, government things.
1: Yeah,
11: I got one worse at Kensington Road going through the school thing at 50 kilometres an hour, but it's 10 kilometres an hour over the limit.
1: Yeah.
11: How I missed it because I look out for that school.
1: Yeah.
11: I don't know. It was 3 o'clock. There was no one around. Maybe I was in the middle lane and didn't see it. I really think they should put a light in the middle of the road so that if you've got a bus the other side of you, you actually see that sign.
1: Well,
11: and you're concentrating on the road.
1: Yeah. To be fair, though, there's flashing lights there that tell you it's 40.
11: I don't remember seeing flashing lights. I know what you're saying.
1: Well, bright lights.
11: So I went down the road today. I went and checked out a whole lot of school crossings today. Didn't see flashing lights on any of them.
1: Tell me, was it during the school holidays? You didn't incur this?
11: It could have been.
1: Well, if you incurred it during the school holidays, it shouldn't count, should it?
11: Well, I'm really careful. And, like, usually, if there's someone in front of you, they'll slow down too.
1: Yeah, that's right.
11: So I don't know how I missed it. Because I know that road very well.
1: Just check the date because, you know, school holidays were on the last 2 weeks, so.
11: Oh, no, this isn't. It's taken them a month to get here.
1: Oh, okay. Well, then you're booked.
11: But, you know, I can't believe I missed flashing lights, but you never know at 3 o'clock.
1: I know. Maybe the sun was on them, depending what way you were coming from, all that.
11: Yeah. I'm going to have a look at it, but I still think they should have when it's a wide road, they should have a hanging light in the middle like they do elsewhere.
1: Yep.
11: Or those telescopic lights, you know, rather than just on the pavement.
1: Yeah, on the side where, you know, it's meant to be observed.
11: I'll be the safety officer. They could pay me.
1: Oh, yeah. Yeah.
11: I don't think they'll pay any more than the church, which is nothing. Anyway, so I did think of you today when I saw the car. So when you brought it up, I didn't have time to ring then. And I thought, oh, yes, man after my own heart.
1: Oh, yeah.
11: I don't know whether this wave at them or give them, you know.
1: Well, I took the photo and waved at the guy inside who was looking at me, thinking,
11: excellent.
1: You know, bad luck, dude.
11: Excellent. Excellent.
1: And you know, that, I've bowed to my demons a little bit because I know I shouldn't be cheeky like that, but I thought, no bugger you. You know, you're parked where you shouldn't be. If it was me, you'd be fining me.
11: I couldn't agree more. I must joke when I heard you when I was going down to the bakery.
1: Yeah.
11: Well, we'll watch out for that car. I'll give them away.
1: There's two of them. One's a Subaru and one's a Camry. I've spotted the other one now.
11: Is there only two? I see them quite often.
1: Well, maybe there's more. Who knows? But anyway, there's at least two.
11: I've got another great idea. As I said in my sermon the other night, I'm a dreamer. Most of my projects never get off the ground. But here's another dreaming that we are on 5AA. As soon as you see the car, the Bill White car, you phone immediately so everybody knows where they are.
1: Yeah, okay. Why not?
11: Spot the shop.
1: Yeah.
11: On a happy note, I'll talk to you again soon.
1: Good on you, Father Joan. Thank you.
11: Yes.
1: See ya. Bye. All right, it is 11:31 and tomorrow is October 14. It will be the 287th day of the year, World Standards Day, International E-Waste Day. Battle of Hastings was on October 14. 1066, start of the Norman Conquest of England. Robert the Bruce, while we're over there, defeated Edward II at the Battle of Old Byland, forcing Edward to accept Scotland's independence in 1322. And still there, Mary, Queen of Scots, goes on trial for conspiracy against Queen Elizabeth in 1586. 1840, we're home now. £30,000 commercial road project and government wharf declared open by Governor Gawler in front of the biggest crowd South Australia had seen to date, 6,000 people in 1840. 1884, George Eastman received a patent on his new paper strip film. 1888, Louis Le Prince filmed the first motion picture called Roundhay Garden Scene. 1912, Theodore Roosevelt is shot, mildly wounded by a would-be assassin with the fresh wound and the bullet in his chest. Roosevelt delivers a scheduled speech telling the crowd it takes more than that to kill a bull moose. 1962, the Cuban Missile Crisis begins. 1964, Martin Luther King receives the Nobel Peace Prize. John Martin's opened at Elizabeth in 1964. Status Quo and Dragon played Apollo Stadium. 2002, Dr. Margaret Tobin, the head of mental health, was shot dead by John Eric Gassy as she walked out of a lift in a Hindmarsh Square office building. The first tram extension from Victoria Square to the Morford Street Bridge opened in 2007. And the voice referendum failed in 2023, 3 years ago. Wow. Birthdays of Arthur Miles Franklin in 1879, Roger Moore, 1927, Ralph Lauren, 39, Cliff Richard in 1940, Steve Coogan in 1965, the death of Douglas Mawson at his Brighton home in 1958, Errol Flynn in 1959, Bing Crosby in 1977, and Harold Robbins, American author, in 1997. Max Fatchen, Adelaide journalist and author, 2012. There we go. But Bing Crosby can take us out tonight with one of the classics from years ago. Thanks for your company. Thank you, Charlie. Have a great night. See you tomorrow.

0: A mule is an animal with long, funny ears. Kicks up at anything he hears.
1: His back is brawny, but his brain is weak. He's just plain stupid with a stubborn streak.
0: And by the way, if you hate to

0: Or would you rather be a pig?
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telling my inner series, TV series of Bygone Day. We go, yes, Miss Pat. Yes, Miss Pat. Hello, yes, Miss Pat. Thank you, Miss Pat. Yes. Oh, yes. We'll do a little drawing here and turn that upside down. Yes, Miss Pat. Having fun this morning. Hello there. If you'd like to be part of it, 133693 this morning.

0: plan. Might have a touch of the Mr. Squiggles. Feel free to be part of wherever you are. Thank you for Dennis Walter here on 3AW. It's a big welcome, everybody, through 6BR in Perth. Hello to you. 5AA in Adelaide. G'day, g'day, g'day. Ace Radio Network and people listening around Australia, around the world on the 3AW app. This is 3AW in Melbourne. I'm Tony Mac. How it works is you call 133693 and then we have a yak. Now, it's tricky because in the event that we don't get any calls, the program could well and truly sound like this. Now, many would say that's probably the better option, the preferred option, but it's not how it works. We're here right through the wee small hours. Things about which we can chat, we write down good news, bad news. Now, in all seriousness, you may have some good news in your world you would like to share. Conversely, maybe things are not going so well for you at the moment. Happy to take those very important calls as well. Bad news. So good news, bad news. Back in my day, gee, we've had some fun, some fabulous calls over the last few weeks. Back in my day, finish that sentence. Back in my day, I wrote down, only because it came up, I was listening to a bit of Dennis Walter here on 3AW. Did you wag school? When did you, where did you go? What did you get up to when you wagged school? Did you wag school? How long have we got? Did you wag school? First book, and I've written down first book yet again, because I think it's always intriguing, that first book that you remember maybe as a child that you read or you even had read to you. What was that first book? 133693. The issue of drinking has been in the news in the last few days for various reasons, but it just occurred to me how often we drink, when we drink, what we drink, when we drink, and with whom. So I want to get some feedback on that. We'll talk more about that as we go through the morning together, but think about that for a moment. When you have a beverage of your choice, alcohol beverage we're talking about, when do you have it, where do you have it, and with whom, and what is it you like to drink? You might be a beer drinker. You might be a whiskey drinker. I'll have a vodka drink and then a whiskey drink. Two gin and tonics, two vodkas and a scotch. Two gin and tonics, two vodkas and a scotch. What a commercial that was. Lots of things. And then a bit later on, ask the audience, which is a whole lot of fun. Rick Milne will be here, antiques and collectibles, but plenty of time for your calls wherever you are. 133693. Sandra, good morning to you in Swan Hill. Hello.
1: Yeah, hi, morning. Tony. I'm a bit off subject, but I've got a query. Mm-hmm. Have you ever been to Swan Hill?
0: I've been to Swan Hill a long time ago. It was Dad who was doing a particular deal on a beautiful motor car with somebody in Swan Hill. And we drove one up there, did the swap and drove back from Swan Hill. And I reckon that's got to be the best part of, I'm going to say, Sandra, probably 15 or more years ago.
1: Oh, okay. Well, this is what I'm ringing about. Our bridge has been the topic of, as long as I can remember, they've spent a fortune fixing it. And just now it's been allocated $100 million to put a new bridge. That's a lot of money, isn't it?
0: $100 million. So what was wrong with the existing bridge, just for those across Australia who may not know?
1: It's old. It's been patched and patched and patched. It's really old. But my question was, who owns it or who's going to pay the $100 million? Is it New South Wales or Victoria?
0: Well, I would imagine perhaps a little bit of both, but Swan Hill's in Victoria.
1: Yeah, and it goes over to New South.
0: Maybe we could get a little bit, because they've got plenty of money in New South Wales. Maybe we get a bit from them.
1: Yeah, no, it was just a query, and I thought I'll ask you before you sort of get onto your topic. And talk about drinking. I don't drink, but years ago in Hopeton, we were at a golf thing at night, and I don't know what they... I was drunk. I never got out of bed until the following night. I don't know how... I'll never forget it.
0: There's a story. How long ago would that have been, Sandra?
1: Oh, about 30 years. I had a bath. I couldn't get out of the damn bath. the kids came home from the babysitter next door. I said, grab a banana and go back to Norma.
0: So you were a little tired and emotional?
1: I was sick.
0: Yeah. That's funny.
1: Sick. I don't know how they do it every weekend, these young ones.
0: Have they got to, just going back to the bridge over troubled waters, have they decided as to who, how, why, when and where it will start to be built? Has that been confirmed for the 100 mil?
1: I've just read it on Facebook, Tony, about whatever. No, it hasn't, but I don't, I'm not living in hope. I don't think it'll happen in my, while I'm alive.
0: So it's not confirmed as yet?
1: Yeah, it's confirmed. But, you know, it's one thing to confirm and it's another thing to start on it.
0: Well, so we look at the Swan Hill Bridge, 100 million pledged to help Swan Hill get it over. So the Rural City Council has welcomed, as they would, 100 million election commitment from the Coalition. There you go. So it's definitely on, according to the latest information that we've got here, Sandra. We'll keep you up to date on that one. It's an interesting story. An election commitment from the Coalition towards replacing the Swan Hill Bridge, marking a significant step forward for one of the region's most important infrastructure priorities. Fantastic announcement, 100 mil. From where do they pull that little hair? Wherever you, right across Australia, 133693, Bill in WA, will come to you very shortly. David and Ross, you've got it to yourselves. Lots of things about which we chat as we go through the morning together. Now, you might be a first-time listener. Love to hear you on the program as well. 133693, the text line. Keep them coming. 0477 693 693. I'm Tony McManus for Australia Overnight. Good morning to you.
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0: Jump on board, come and have a bit of fun with us on this Wednesday morning, middle of the working week, if you don't mind. 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Stack of email yesterday too, which was great, to which I responded most of. Some people send 20 or 30 email, clearly can't respond to each and every one, but do appreciate the reaching out. 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We're 6PR in Perth, 5AA in Adelaide, the ACE radio network. Wherever you are, it's nice to have your company. Bill's in WA. Good morning, Bill.
9: G'day, Tony. G'day, how Bill. You doing, mate?
0: Really well, thank you. It's not quite morning in your part of the world, I'm aware. Sorry, forgive me.
9: I beg your pardon?
0: Not quite the morning in your place.
9: Not quite morning. No.
0: I've just gone 9 o'clock.
9: That's it. Hey, very refreshing, mate, to listen to what you had to say about our erstwhile treasurer, Dr. Jim Chalmers. Mate, I don't know what's happened to this country. I'm just turned 70 this year, and you know, I have never in my entire life seen such a mediocre, Clayton's government as what I'm seeing under Anthony Albanese and Jim Chalmers and Chris Bowen and all the rest of these fools, mate. Seriously.
0: It's interesting we can name them all, though, and I bet you can't name five people on the opposition benches.
9: You're absolutely probably right.
0: And therein lies part absolutely of the problem, right, that people are not aware necessarily at this stage. And I think that'll unfold as we get closer to a federal election. But at this stage, well, they're the names we know that are running the joint.
9: The problem is, Tony, the opposition in recent years, you know, have just shot themselves in the foot.
0: Yeah.
9: Every time there's been an election.
0: And that's why we've been, that's why they've got away with it too, Billy, because the opposition has been, you could say, frankly, piss weak.
9: Pathetic.
0: Pathetic.
9: And it's the same in Western Australia here, mate. You know, we have Roger Cook, you know, our ex health minister, who when he was health minister was decrying vociferously the then coalition government's handling of the hospital system and ambulance ramping.
0: Was,
9: we were getting like 1,000 ambulances a month. It's now up to over 5,000. And
0: Billy, the point about that is, I know all those details. So the point about that is, why then was it overwhelmingly an election, the last election in WA, resounding for Labor? And why is it that people have for many, many years voted Labor for the federal government?
9: Mate, no opposition.
0: Yeah. So absolutely, what's the answer? Why aren't we putting great people forward that people are familiar with for opposition benches?
9: Well, you know, we have a half decent opposition leader at the moment, with the ex mayor of Perth, Council.
0: Basil Zemplis. So he's doing a great job, but he's a one man band, Billy.
9: But he's got nothing behind him, mate.
0: Exactly.
9: You know, and unless the Liberals can get their act together, and the Nationals can get their act together, and come to the party to form some sort of an alliance with One Nation, because none of them are ever going to be able to do anything on their own.
0: God forbid, Bill. God forbid.
9: We're going to suffer another term of these idiots again.
0: Well, there's in all likelihood, that's a distinct possibility. I mean, that's the idea of, when we go to the polls, how will we vote? What will we vote? And, you know, are we likely to see a massive overhaul? Maybe, maybe not, whether it be in the state, whether it be federally. David's in Kingsbury. Morning, David.
10: Good morning, Tony. Back in my day.
0: We
10: could get up to a bit of good old larrikinism, skylarking and shenanigans because there was no phones.
0: I think that's a major difference. The phone and the internet and Bookface online has really changed so much of our world.
10: Not always for the better.
0: And not necessarily for the better.
10: No, we got up to some stuff that is with my mates and I that I grew up with. There's no evidence of it except what's in our heads and in our memories. And that's, I think, a nice thing.
0: A nice thing to have. Oh, a nice thing to have. Oh, absolutely. So we will have that. But I wonder whether the next gen or the current gen, if you like, in 25, 35, 45 years will also reflect on this time and go, oh, you know, things were pretty good back post-COVID, just post-COVID.
10: Are they?
0: Well, it depends what happens in the next 25 or 30 years. They might go, God forbid, look at the hole that we're in now in 2050.
10: I'm not going to be here to see it.
0: Well, maybe not. But there will be people who look back and go that are now 20 and 25. And so by the time they get another 25, 30 years, and they'll look back and go, oh, things were, you know, when we think about the lovely conditions we had in 2026.
10: Yeah, possibly, quite possibly.
0: So I just wonder whether people reflect.
10: I won't be here to see it, thank God.
0: But, well, maybe you will. So people reflect. We all do that. We think back to the 60s. We think back to the 70s. And it was a different time. But is that, you know, what people have always done? Look back and go, it was a very different, special time.
10: I think every generation goes, we had the best of it. But we sort of did. We had the best original music coming out. It was a much simpler time, you know. Sex, drugs, rock and roll.
0: That's right. We were there for the sex, the drugs, and the rock and roll, David.
10: We could go out and see live bands, the different live and the top line bands of Australia every night of the week in Melbourne.
0: Yeah, I know. You could. You're right about that. And Dennis Walter was talking about that on the program last night here on 3AW. We're around Australia. Whilst he was talking certainly about Melbourne, around Australia, you go to great pubs around Australia and see some of the best great pub bands that we haven't seen since, unlikely to see since. I mean, things have changed when certainly the Pokies took over and just cleaned out all those great hotels where you'd rock in, you'd come in your jeans and your T-shirt, you could catch up with friends, loved ones, and then rock on until the wee small. It's all but disappeared. David, thank you. Marion, Parafield Gardens, good morning.
11: Good morning, Tony. How are you?
0: I'm well, thank you, Marion.
11: This year, it's been a lot on Facebook. It is the 40th anniversary of the Phantom of the Opera.
0: It's a great show, still one of the all-time favourites, isn't it?
11: Oh, yes, I saw it. I was talking with young Jay and young Tony. I saw it in Sydney first in maybe 96. I got a bus tour to Sydney, Canberra, just to see specifically the Phantom of the Opera.
0: And do you recall who was the lead in that particular version of it, Marion?
11: I was hoping to see Rob Gerst, but I saw Donald Kent. He is a Canadian, wonderful, rich voice.
0: Fabulous voice.
11: Yes, and then nobody told me about the chandelier.
0: Oh, don't spoil it for people.
11: Okay.
0: Don't spoil it. But it is such a spectacular piece, isn't it?
11: Yes, but then what people don't realise is that this wonderful big musical originated from the book by Gaston Leroux.
0: The which one?
11: He wrote it in 1911.
0: Say that again, Marion. It's called, what did you say?
11: The Phantom of the Opera was written by Gaston Leroux.
0: And it goes back to what year?
11: 1911.
0: I did not realise that. If I did, I'd forgotten.
11: Oh, too. When after I saw that incredible musical, I thought, oh, I'll just have a quick squeeze at the novel. I took it with me and I started reading. I thought, oh, no, we just put that back in the bag.
0: Yeah, Gaston Leroux published it in 1910. 1910, the stage musical Andrew Lloyd Webber, Richard Stilgo in 1986. So it took them a while to get their act together, but they did eventually. Marin, it's gorgeous to hear your voice. Where have you been? It's been a little while.
11: I've been listening. And I just thought, oh, I was seeing a little bit on Facebook and I saw wonderful Michael Crawford and Sarah Brightman and others. I think there's something coming out on DVD maybe soon. I'm not sure.
0: Sarah Brightman. She was just amazing, wasn't she? Sarah Brightman.
11: She still can hit those high notes.
0: No, she's beautiful. Marin, good to talk to you. Thank you. Chris O, good morning to you. 10 Pin Bowls under Flinders Street Railway Station and Port Phillip or De Grave Street Subway. Thank you for that. David, Mount Waverley says, alcohol, the guy you said, the bar, and change it to 5 Cougars, thanks. Yes, he does. Nomads of the North and Mickey Niwa, Lost Bear and Dog. These are books that people started to read. The Magic Faraway Tree, Silky the Fairy, Enid Blyton, anything to do with Enid Blyton books. I'd written down, I think I had Winnie the Pooh written down. I reckon that was probably the one because it was read to us and then soon wanted to read that as soon as you could read, to read it for yourself. Winnie the Pooh, Enid Blyton, not Enid Blyton. Now I go to say that it was A.A. Milne. I beg your pardon, a Freudian slip. It was A.A. Milne, Winnie the Pooh. Was great. As a little kid, you know, 7, 8, 9 years of age. It was fantastic. Artie, we'll come to you. And another text here. Tony Mack, the reason people voted for the Labor government, so many people depend on the government for their income, either employed by them or income support. People keep voting for Labor because they don't want the gravy train to stop. Problem with socialism, it only works until you run out of other people's money and spend. Labor voters need to realise the Labor government will need to tax people more money to spend. Well, there's that, Rob. And then what happens? What happens to those people who do rely? That's the question, isn't it? How do we manage all that for now and into the future? Clearly, we can't continue the way we've been going. The debt levels are just not ultimately sustainable for the next 5, 10, 15, 20, 25 and more years. How do we bring all that back in? It's the challenge for the country, isn't it? And we must address it. Not too sure that we have yet. Wherever you are around Australia, come and join us. 133693. Good morning.
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0: Uh-oh, there's a text here, and it says, "G'day, Tony, I have a bone to pick with you." And you look at that and you go, oh. A bone to pick is never a good way to look at the first text. It goes on to say, "Your introduction theme has been playing in my head all day and I love the program." Thank you, Jane. In Tassie, well done, Jane. That's very, very kind, very generous of you. Tone, I know you're going to talk about the 10-pin bowling. Did you know the bowling alley that was in Campbell Arcade? No, I don't. So you'll need to tell me where that was, David. Thank you. Another one says, you seem to give WA callers not as much time. Really? That's very sweet. We don't know for the most part from where people are calling. So I make that point, Sue. And we just move through. When we're really busy, we move through the callers, particularly this time of the morning, pretty swiftly when the callers are there. So it gives everybody the opportunity. G'day, Tone. People in 25 years from now will hopefully be able to celebrate having paid off the debt and wonder how we could have done that to them. Good night, says Marion. Thank you. And then that story that I mentioned about the reason people voted Labor, 50% population dependent. Is that right, though, Rob? I'll have to clarify that just to make sure. Is it that high? Ooh. Artie, morning.
18: Good morning, Tony, Mac, and Jane. I'll quickly say hello to Jacob, as I didn't realise he was working on Dennis Walters' show, another great producer like Jay.
0: Who was? Dennis, who was working Jacob, on? Who, Jacob. Sorry, who was? Oh, Jacob. Okay, yeah, Jacob was there before. Sorry, yeah.
18: Yeah. I didn't realise.
0: We're just going to be careful because for those around Australia, they probably are tuning in for the first time and may not understand any of those references, Arthur.
18: All right. Well, you know, you can explain it. I don't think
0: it's not a crime. No, it's not a crime. But just when we say things and people go, "Well, hang on, I've got no idea what you're talking about."
18: Yeah, well,
0: we try to be inclusive of, so everybody understands what's happening for the audience, the national audience.
18: Anyway, wagging school, even though I was a goody-goody, sometimes I did. My mate, he's not with us now, and he used to come and get me. And what we did, he was a great pool player, and he taught me to play billiards, pool, and we played those old-fashioned pinball machines.
0: Where did you go?
18: In Footscray, there was a lot of cafes there that had them, and he was an excellent pool player. And later on, I was struggling for the game, and then I ended up beating a mate that was also a champion pool player, and he didn't like it, but I got there with great difficulty.
0: So at that stage, what are you, 14, 15, 16, something like that?
18: Yeah, around the teens, and So even though I didn't like to wag, but a lot of kids in those days could get away with a lot towards the teacher, and they were just mucking up and you couldn't hear what they're saying, so I thought, well, why not? So I enjoyed the pinball machines and the pool and whatever was there, and there was some of those, I don't know if you remember, those money machines where, you know, you put 10 cents in, and my mate was quite good at it and always won a few hundred dollars, which was good money back then.
0: It would have been a lot of money. So how did those machines work? Were they sort of a gaming machine, were they?
18: Yeah, well, there's all these holes there and you have to get three or six in a row, whatever, and he managed to get them. You can tilt them, but the more you get another game, and he just kept raking it in all the time. So I remember it was funny because one of the owners, they sometimes didn't want to pay because he kept winning, and a bit of an argument fell out. So they were money machines, and it was so funny. They were like Tom Bowlers, and they went in the slot, and you'd get like 999, whatever, or 666, 5555, whatever it was, and bang, you get 50, 70, 80, hundreds of dollars.
0: Yeah, wow. I've never heard of that before. You mentioned Tom Bowler. How would we explain to somebody in their 20s, perhaps even their 30s, what is a tombola, Artie? If we had to tell them, you and I know, but I wonder whether any 30-year-olds that are tuned in right now that would know what is a tombola. It's a great question. Well, Artie,
18: play marbles. Yeah. It's like a giant marble, isn't it? Glass transparent.
0: That's right. If you did, well done you. Helen's on the Gold Coast. Helen, how's it going? Good morning.
19: Oh, good morning, Tony. Good evening here.
0: Did you just have the best day?
19: I had the most wonderful day, though.
0: Wonder whether any 30-year-olds that are tuned in right now that would know what is a tombola. It's a great question.
18: Play marbles. Yeah. It's like a giant marble, isn't it? Glass transparent.
0: That's right. If you did, well done you. Helen's on the Gold Coast. Helen, how's it going? Good morning.
20: Oh, good morning,

0: I can't believe the cost and the amount of people that were coming from Coolangatta Airport to head up to the Gold Coast with their luggage on this monorail. Most fabulous way to travel all the way down that coast.
1: Yeah. And when you say the monorail, is that their new tram that goes through there? Is that the
0: new tram? Yeah.
1: It's,
0: yes,
1: it's incredible, isn't it? Isn't it wonderful?
0: Isn't it fabulous?
1: Yeah.
0: It only opened recently within, the other way to Helensvale, which I'm going to do today. I'm going to head off. I'm going to leave at 7 in the morning and head off and head to Brisbane because it says, I Googled it, and Google says it takes 2 hours to get to Brisbane from where I am. On public transport. But if I've got quickly time wagging school,
1: mm-hmm.
0: I did it once and once only.
1: Did you get caught?
0: No, I never got caught, but I felt so guilty. What it was is I didn't want to go to classes. I would have been in about Form 2. And I said, I've got a migraine. So I thought the school would let me go home. No. They called my father at the factory he worked at. My father had to leave the factory, come to the school, pick me up and take me home. I felt so bad for my poor father to do this and to go to that much trouble to take me home. I never wagged school again.
1: Never again.
0: Never again.
1: Well, isn't it interesting? Everybody's probably got a bit of story about wagging school or escaping class from time to time, as we did. I don't know whether I've mentioned to you, Helen, but certainly on the program there was a little college, a very big college, in the Causeway in Melbourne. It was called Taylor's College. And right across from Taylor's College on the Causeway, in the opposite corner, no longer there, of course, all been changed since, was a cafe called Sonora. And so we would spend most of the day not in class, cross the road in the coffee shop at Sonora. You'd get there at 7:30, 8 o'clock in the morning and still be there at lunchtime before their real lunchtime crowd would come in. It was just a lovely time, and you could go back to class when you chose and then back in for another coffee a bit later on at Sonora Coffee Lounge, very, very famous coffee shop, corner of Little Collins Street and the Causeway in town. It was sort of like wagging, but not really, I guess.
0: Yeah, because you would have been to be at Taylor's, it was like Form 5.
1: Yeah, we were. It was in Form 5. You're right. Absolutely, it was.
0: Yeah, because at Taylor's, you had to pay to go to Taylor's. Taylor's wasn't free.
1: No, it wasn't. No.
0: Taylor's.
1: Yeah, you do. Well done, you, Helen. Thank you for that. Stay safe. Enjoy. And we'll talk tomorrow. Tell us how it goes when you do that big trip later tonight or tomorrow your time. Speaking of Taylor, here's Taylor in WA. Hello.
2: Good evening. How are you, Taylor?
1: Thank you for asking. What's happening in your world, Taylor?
2: Just got back from a little night out in Vic Park at Boston Brewery.
1: Now, just tell us what happened there at the brewery.
2: Just had a little bite to eat and a catch up with some friends for dinner.
1: Nice. So is that brand new?
2: Well, it certainly was to me because I hadn't even looked at the menu before I went down there.
1: What did you have?
2: I had a lovely burger. And a couple of fries.
1: Hang on. How many fries, Taylor? How many? A couple? I don't think so. How many? A handful.
2: I think I might have been pulling your leg with the amount there.
1: Thank you. I know. Oh, I just had a couple of drinks. No, you didn't. What did you have with the fries and the burger?
2: Just the one lemonade.
1: Good girl. Well done, you. And with whom? Old school friends?
2: No, just some other girls that we meet up for social evenings. I heard you were talking about books that were read to us in childhood, Tony.
1: Yes, what did you have?
2: Probably one that you might not have come across before by Roald Dahl, The Enormous Crocodile.
1: the enormous, I'm familiar with Roald Dahl, of course, but not that particular book. So

0: was called the Enormous Crocodile.
1: Yes, that's right.
0: Uh-oh, Jay's looking it up for me. This could go anywhere now when you type in Enormous Crocodile. Enormous Crocodile by Roald Dahl. Look at that. And the costuming of the Enormous Crocodile. The Enormous Crocodile. Isn't that just fantastic? I'm just looking at it now. And so you have fond memories of that, Taylor.
1: Oh, yes. My father and I read it a lot, all the time. And there was Humpy Rumpy the Hippo, the Roly Poly Bird, Humpy Rumpy the Hippo, the Roly Poly Bird, Chunky the Elephant, and a monkey named Mugglewump.
0: There you go. Thank you. The Enormous Crocodile. Look at that. And all those wonderful characters. It still sells. That book now varies in price from around 15, all around about the 15, some as much as $18 for that same book. Much love to this day.
1: Roll $18, down. Did you say? Unbelievable.
0: I know. Look at him. So Roald Dahl's still doing okay. Taylor, you look after yourself. It's always good to have you on the program. Taylor's been a dear friend of the program for many a year and based in WA. We'll go to W. Frankston Ringwood. It's all part of Australia Overnight. Wherever you are, come and join in. Private enterprise, says Rob, would audit what is being spent and paid. Why isn't someone auditing everything the government is paying now? Well, it does. I think the Treasury does all that. It's taxpayers' money. Yes, it is. It's only ever. They have no money. It's always only ever taxpayer money. They have no money by themselves. They get wage increases every year regardless of performance. Well, there's that too. Oh, it's going to be an interesting time the next few years ahead, Rob, isn't it? Watch this space. Beverly, Justin, Sandra, you're next. Wherever you are across Australia, come and join me Australia Overnight.
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0: Yeah, I've got to say, those days in the early 70s, 72, 73, 74 at Taylor's College in Melbourne, in the causeway there, it was a different time. But gee, it was fun. It was really good fun. Beverly, Double View, good morning.
10: Good morning. We'd be much better off economically if we hadn't wasted over $360 billion on nuclear submarines. And that was the policy of both Red Bull and Labor.
0: And so I'm with you on that. I just can't see the merits of that sort of expenditure on submarines that, in a sense, will be well and truly past their use-by date by the time we get them.
10: Yeah. I think if in the unlikely event that someone attacked us, I don't think submarines would be very helpful.
0: Nah. What are they going to do? I mean, it's all going to be of, you know, God forbid, it will be, these things will be done, you know, by the flick of a switch.
10: What would be done?
0: Well, wars will be fought with a flick of a switch. It won't be done with a submarine.
10: Yeah. Well, that reminds me, I went to the protest about the Weapons Expo in WA, and one of the signs that said, I bought, Land Forces is a death expo, public housing, not AUKUS.
0: Yeah, well, there's that. However, we've got to protect ourselves. I'm not too sure that submarines is going to be the answer to our woes should we need it. It'll be all sorts of other issues that we will need to behave accordingly and have the technology available to us that will be possibly one day, not in our lifetime, God willing, but used against us.
10: Well, I was going to say to the weapons, all the people manufacturing and creating these weapons, how would you feel if it was your child who was rendered legless by a bomb and your grandparents who were slammed into concrete from a bomb?
0: Yeah, and it happens every day. It's happening every day now, Beverly. Every day.
10: I know.
0: Every
10: I know.
0: Day.
10: It's shocking.
0: And we just go, oh, yeah, there's another one. Yeah, but it happens.
10: I don't.
0: Well, I'm not talking about you. I'm talking about every day it happens, Beverly.
10: Yeah, I know.
0: And for the most part, it goes, there's a lack of accountability for it, and we just allow it in the name of this thing called WAR. Thank you, Justin. Good morning.
11: Tony, how are you, mate?
0: Don't ask me. What's happening?
11: Nothing much. Just looking forward to coming out of retirement.
0: Yeah, you keep saying that. So you're in and out of retirement like a monkey's uncle. Are you sure you're coming out of retirement?
11: Yes, I
0: am. What has prompted this?
11: I've been sitting around doing nothing, getting lazy, and I thought, you know, I think it's about time I got back into doing some sport.
0: And have you chosen your sport? Is it going to be the pickleball or are you going back to soccer?
11: No, it's going to be pickleball.
0: Pickleball.
11: Yes.
0: And you think there's an international future there for you?
11: Oh, for sure, for sure.
0: Yeah.
11: Yes. Now, you're talking about wagging school.
0: Yes. Moving on, he says. Yes.
11: So back in my day, well, I should do the little accent. Well, back in my day.
0: That's it. Well done. Well played.
11: When I was about 14, 15 years old, I was in New Zealand. I would wag school. I used to go to a little supermarket called New World, which is the equivalent to, say,
0: It used to be Coles New World. It was in the day. Yep.
11: I used to go grab some lollies. I used to go to the park nearby and just sit there and, you know, eat my lollies. And by the time I'd finish, I'd see the school bus go past and I would, you know, walk back from the park to my mum's, to our house. I'd say, hi, mum. I'm home. What'd you do? Nothing. So I used to wear school then, but now, you know, I can't because I'm a bit too old to go back to school.
0: Well, maybe, but would you like to go back to school? If you could go back to school, would you like to be able to do that?
11: I would, but I would probably have to do my year 11 and 12 again.
0: It's a good question. Justin, it's a really good question. Thank you. We've got news coming up very shortly. It's a really good question for people around Australia. Those that did go back and do more studying as adults, we touched on it briefly early in the week, but to go back to school or do more study the other side of primary and secondary education. We might talk more about that as we go through the morning together. Wherever you are, right across Australia, come and join in, 133693. Look at all these texts. I'll get to them very shortly. That's next, Australia Overnight. Morning.
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15: We're not doing any of that. No paid actors, no music. Just the two of us having a genuine conversation. Which is what Bear is all about.
14: See, the funeral industry has always operated a bit like those radio ads. A lot of pomp with very little substance. Polished showrooms, mahogany coffins, and the quiet suggestion that the more you spend, the more you love someone. And to be honest, in many cases, that suggestion isn't even a quiet one.
15: After hard losses of our own and experiencing the cost and complexity of funerals firsthand, we left our careers behind and set out to change the way Australians say goodbye, starting with the funeral parlour itself.
14: When you think about it, funeral parlours are a rather odd thing. 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All this before the next appointment starts.
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15: So that's us. 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
0: Hard to believe we have two mindless experts on submarine technology that were just on air. Thank you, 320. Hey, give us a call, we'll have a conversation about that for Australia Overnight. Good morning to you.
9: News as it happens. 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
18: Hello, I'm Jack Fenwick. A prominent independent has accused the major parties of interfering with the findings of a parliamentary committee into artificial intelligence. Federal politics reporter Nelson Scott.
19: A bipartisan inquiry into AI has written to the Prime Minister recommending ways the government can mitigate the risks of the emerging technology. But Independent Senator David Pocock claims Anthony Albanese's office edited parts of the findings before they were made public.
20: I just don't think that's how things should be done. I think there should be some independence with committees.
19: Committee Chair Joe Brisky claims consulting on the final wording is standard practice.
21: It's been a process by which we're taking advice and making sure that this is working.
19: The Greens claim Labor and the Coalition have been captured by the interests of big tech. Nelson Scott, Canberra.
22: There are increasing calls for Veterans Affairs Minister Matt Keogh to be sacked. Mr Keogh has been criticised after the family of an Australian soldier killed in Afghanistan was not invited to the 25th anniversary of the conflict. The issue was eventually resolved ahead of a commemoration at the War Memorial in Canberra. Former Prime Minister Tony Abbott says Mr Keogh's position is becoming untenable.
23: It shows extraordinary ineptitude on the part of the government, and in the end, it is the minister who's got to take responsibility. Now, this minister has form. He has form when it comes to the mistreatment of veterans.
22: A Pakistani national has been charged with trying to traffic a woman and two children out of Australia. Federal police received a tip-off the women and children were about to be trafficked via Melbourne Airport. The 37-year-old man faces up to 12 years jail if convicted. University of Queensland researchers are working to establish an easier form of testing for cervical cancer. Blood biomarkers are being tested in a move which could improve early detection and move away from invasive procedures. Chief investigator Professor Andreas Ubermeyer says they're trialling two different blood tests.
24: And we're hoping to see that maybe one type of blood test is superior compared to the other, and that blood test then would be used for further research.
22: And a bed bug expert says he's not surprised a Qantas flight had to be cancelled because of the blood-sucking insects. The Rome to Perth flight was delayed for 2 days after the bugs bit passengers, forcing a deep clean of the Dreamliner jet. Stephen Doggett says bed bugs are more common than you think, as they can get into cracks and crevices on planes, and they're hard to get rid of.
25: In certain parts of the world, sniffer dogs are actually taken on plane to detect bed bugs. And they're done regularly in some areas because bed bugs have been so common. Control of bed bugs is really difficult.
22: Checking sport, and Australia has won the first test against South Africa in Durban. The visitors taking the 214-run win off the back of player of the match Matthew Renshaw's efforts. Aussie captain Pat Cummins says it was Renshaw's 190 in the first innings which set up the win.
26: Yeah, it was great. I think a lot of it was built on, you know, what Matty Renshaw did on day one as well. Got through that day, that first day, and then that got us ahead and it managed to clinch and hold on to that lead for the rest of it.
22: Nick Blakey has apologised for his role in the Pullman Hotel scandal that rocked the Swans' AFL finals campaign after securing a trade to North Melbourne. And F1 will return to Africa for the first time in over 30 years for the Formula One African Grand Prix. Rwanda will be the host, signing a 10-year deal. The last time F1 raced in the continent was in 1993. That's the latest news and sport.
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0: It's an interesting conversation when we talk about things like the submarines, as raised by a previous caller. And so my point is that I certainly don't understand the incredible, phenomenal expense for AUKUS and how that will unfold. So there are pros and cons. Nuclear-powered submarines feature near zero indiscretion rates, unlimited range, high persistence speeds, extended endurance, limited only by food supplies. Protecting proponents argue that these submarines are essential so-called bolt cutters to protect critical sea lanes. Australia will build local operational experience through the Submarine Rotational Force West, starting in Western Australia, and it goes on. The AUKUS class in the Osborne Naval Shipyard in Adelaide involved in that as well. Arguments against, this is where it gets really, this is where it hits the nerve for most of us. Not all, but most. Enormous cost. The program, exceptionally expensive, requires operating a complex fleet alongside trained US and British industrial supply bases. You can imagine Australia may struggle to afford or simultaneously maintain multiple classes of submarines. How are we going to do that? At what cost? Nuclear waste and proliferation concerns. Australia will be responsible for managing high-level nuclear waste, spent fuel containing weapons, usable uranium, raising long-term storage questions. There it is. It's just going to cost us zillions of dollars when really, in a extreme condition, these things won't be lost with ammunition as we've owned it in the past. This is only my assertion, by the way, that it will be about a flick of a switch somewhere. Sandra, Ringwood, good morning.
5: Good morning, Tony. Tony, you were talking about older people voting Labor, I think. And
0: I'm not too sure whether anyway, we were. We were talking about why have historically people in certainly in the last 5-10 years voted Labor.
5: No, I was going to tell you the story of my grandfather, but maybe it's not relevant.
0: No, it probably is. Go, Sandra, fire away.
5: Well, my grandfather, back in the 1920s, he was campaign manager for the Premier of New South Wales, Jack Lang, who was the Labor Premier.
0: Was.
5: And my dad, who was a young child then, spent his childhood in the dicky seat of Jack Lang's car. And, you know, my grandfather was a staunch Labourite, but that was back in the days when the Labor Party were for the working man and, you know, not the current Labor Party and, you know, what they stand for.
0: Yeah.
5: And
0: so for those that don't know, Jack Lang, an Australian politician, pretty controversial at the time, served as the 23rd Premier of New South Wales from 25 to 27. Then again from 1930 through to 1932, so he had a couple of cracks.
5: Yeah, he did, yeah. Mm. But interestingly enough, you know, my dad would have been exposed to a lot of Labor Party propaganda and political jargon and all that sort of stuff, but my dad grew up to vote Liberal, so that was interesting.
0: So he shifted, is what you said?
5: Yes, he did.
0: I wonder at what point did he change his position? Do you recall, did he ever talk about that?
5: I have no idea, and I couldn't ask him now because my dad passed away.
0: Yeah, of course.
5: When he was very young, he was in his 40s when he passed away.
0: Yeah, it's an interesting time. I mean, you look at Lang, who was pretty much working class, grew up in the city's inner suburbs in Sydney, and left school at 14, worked in a variety of jobs in Sydney. Auburn Lang was first elected New South Wales at the 1913 state election.
5: Just before the war.
0: Yeah, exactly. Yeah, look at that. And he was a stern, stern-looking character too, wasn't he?
5: Oh, yeah.
0: Immaculately dressed.
5: Yeah, which they were in those days. They used to wear their best, Sunday best suits and, you know, and look the part in those days.
0: Very, very good. Good on you. Thank you for that, Sandra. Look at all these texts coming in. Rob, again, lots of texts from you, Rob. Thank you. Who says, private enterprise would audit what is being spent and paid. Why is people not auditing everything and the government is paying? It shows they don't care how they spend the money. Oh, Rob, I'm sure they care, just that they have a different criteria for spending it. The Dandenong 10-pin bowls tone on Thomas Street incorporated into the GLA Gala Cinema, as we called it. Tom, thank you, in St Kilda Road. Tony, thank you for that in reference to 950, that text. Thank you for that. Got it. We will do this. Rick Milne, Antiques and Collectibles. Now, time to jump on board. What happens when we have Rick on the program, he'll be here with us shortly, is that we have people come in at the last minute. It happens every week, around about 5 to the hour, and then we don't get to all the calls. So if you have something in that top cupboard, you might have something out in the garage, out in the backyard somewhere, you might have something in the third door down in the special drawer at home. It's a bit special. If you'd like to share with us, you can do that right now. Rick Milne, Antiques and Collectibles, 133693. He's got some really interesting things to talk about, including some windmills. Some windmills. We all want windmills. So, do we? No, maybe we don't. Anyway, we'll look at that. Rick Milne, Antiques and Collectibles. I say, come and join us, 133693.
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0: Look who it is. It's Rick Milne, Antiques and Collectibles.
15: It won't work out.

0: There he is, Rick Milne. Welcome. Rico, morning.
1: And good evening to you. Or good morning to you, morning I should say. What am I saying? Good evening. Of course it's morning.
0: It's morning time. Well, it's probably not in WA for our great friends in WA.
1: That's true. That's right. Exactly. You're right.
0: 10 o'clock. Mm. Now, lots of things about which we can chat. I want to talk to you about those tabloid tea tablets in just a moment. But first up, which is really hysterical, up, what's on? Anything that you need to mention for people who will be making notes as we speak, Rick Milne?
1: A couple of good things. This very Sunday, mm-hmm. South Australia, there's a big affair in South Australia, the Australian Card Show at the Adelaide Showgrounds. Very easy. This very coming Sunday, and it's a ripper. I've been to one of those, and I loved it. So at Adelaide, get ready for it. It's this coming Sunday, a big card fair at the Adelaide Showgrounds. Everybody knows what that is, of course. And there's also one in Rosebud, which is in Victoria. Down the Mornington Peninsula, a big stamp, coin and card fair, which is in a couple of weeks. That's on the 31st of October, and it's at the Rosebud Anglican Church Hall. People can find it. They'll be able to just follow the crowds, and that's on the 31st. But the one in South Australia is this coming Sunday on at the Adelaide Showgrounds. It's a beauty.
0: What's a card? When you say card, what sort of card?
1: C-A-R-D, like swap cards. Cards of the old footy players.
0: Oh, right, okay.
1: Ships and trains and planes and all sorts of... These things used to come very often. Well, in the earlier times, they used to come in cereal packets. You'd open a packet of breakfast cereals and you'd have little swap cards in there. Could be some trains or planes or old footy players or cricketers, whatever. And then, of course, there's all the modern things, things like... the Tazos and all those things that are happening now. So Pokemons, which are gigantic. So anybody that might be a bit interested in stamps and coins and cards and so forth, the two, one in Adelaide and one in down the Mornington Peninsula.
0: Beautiful. So make a note of that. We'll mention that again before the hour, just to remind people again. The Wheaties packets, I think you and I have spoken about this a long time ago, those Wheaties packets, which presumably they no longer do or not allowed to do because of the risk associated with.
1: Well, I don't see why they can't, but they don't.
0: No, they don't.
1: In the later times, you used to buy a packet of bubble gum and they'd have the little swap cards in there. Well, the swap cards were more important than the gum. The gum was only a sort of that was the only you had to get something for to go with the cards. Now the thing was, the funny part, if you happen to live in the warmer climes, for example Brisbane, a lot of times they had their own little swap cards up there of the local footy clubs and so forth, the rugby league. Because it was warm, the gum would melt onto the cards, and as you take the gum off, you rip the front of the card. Copy?
0: Yeah.
1: So, in other words, in the warmer places, it was always a big problem, and you'll find that there's a lot less nice, clean cards there because they got damaged when the gum went soft and well, it stuck into the card.
0: I'm thinking about those little toys that used to be in those Wheatie packets.
1: They're great. I tell you, if you can find those, still in the original little, they came in little cellophane packets, remember?
0: Yeah.
1: If you can find those in the cellophane packets, and you've got there are certain colour variations, would you believe there are two coffee table sized books on the subject of cereal toys?
0: Really?
1: And if you've got, say, a Tule bird or something, which are like a bird with a saw for a beak, you know, that's what they call them. If you've got some of those in the different colour schemes, because they'd sometimes run out of the regular blue and they do some in green, they can sell in some cases, for hundreds. It's astounding. Those little things that you used to have. Yep.
0: You're kidding.
1: That's mad, isn't it? But the maddest of all, I have to say, is... when you used to get your bubble gum, your cereal, your scallions, the gum with the little swap cards, you were so keen to get to it all, you threw away the wrapper.
0: Yeah, I've heard you say it. I want to throw up every time I hear this story. Really? Really?
1: The wrappers are now worth far more than the cards. Everybody's trading in the cards. You cannot find the early wrappers, though, because they started way back, you know, of course, back in the 60s. Mm. Who cares? get them. You didn't bother. You chucked them in the bin, and because you wanted the little swap cards and had the bubble gum, and that's all you wanted. Never thought to keep the little wrappers. No, they're worth hundreds. Ridiculous.
0: Unbelievable. I've got a whole lot of little things that Jay's put up that you've sent through in front of me. One in particular is, it looks like I think it's called tabloid tea. Is that, yeah, that was the brand, was it?
1: They were little tablets that we have either loose tea or tea bags, one or the other. But in those earlier times, I can't get my head around it. But that little tin that you got there actually has in it these little tablets. It's like a little tablet you'd take for if you had headaches or whatever. Yeah. Little tablet, and you put that in the hot water, and it would kind of expand and melt in the hot, and you'd have your cup of tea. So it was a tablet, a tea tablet.
0: Tea tablet.
1: I can't imagine it.
0: Nah, look at that. It's just fabulous. Isn't that wonderful? A tea tablet. Cup of tea, Bex, and a good lie down, love.
1: $100, if you don't mind. Thanks
0: no,
1: very much.
0: Well, it's
1: a bit
0: not.
1: Unusual. You'd expect that. I would. And it's actually full. Would you believe it's full of those little tablets? Amazing.
0: Now, Vern, welcome. Say hello to Rick Milne. What have you got for us? I think Jay tells me you have a really big clock. I think that's how he sounded it out.
2: Yeah. It's solid brass and... I know it's very old.
0: Yeah.
1: Of course it is. I guess without saying.
0: Yeah. So tell us a bit more about it, Vern.
2: Well, it's got an eagle on top. I'd love to show you a picture of it. By the way, I've got two unpackaged packets of Tic-Tos.
0: Sorry, what are they, Vern? Little packets of?
2: Tic-Tos.
0: Tic-Tos. What's a Tic-Toe, Vern?
2: Oh, it's like, you put it in your mouth and it gives you a very nice flavour.
0: What was it, a lolly?
2: No, not really. No.
0: We're going beautifully here. So what is it, a biscuit or is it a lolly? Is it a sweet? Or just describe that for us. What's a Tic-Toe?
2: A Tic-Toe is like
0: It's not a Tic-Tac, is it? No.
2: Yeah,
0: Tic-Tac. A Tic-Tac. Yeah. Oh, it's a Tic-Tac. Now we're getting there.
1: Now, hang on. What's that got to do with the clock?
0: Yeah, that's right. We went from the clock to a
1: Tic-Tac. We've taken a sharp right or left turn there somewhere.
0: We have.
1: Let's stick with the clock.
2: Now, the clock is very heavy.
1: Yes, of course.
2: Solid brass on my mantelpiece. On the top of it, it's got an eagle, and it's got a lot of metal work around it, but it's all brass.
1: Okay. I think I've got the hang of that one. That sounds pretty impressive. Is it working?
2: Yes, it is.
0: It's a working
1: clock. It's a working clock. Do you wind it up?
2: No, it's had a conversion.
0: Haven't we all? No. So when you say it's been converted by whom and into what?
2: It's had a new heartbeat.
1: We've all had that over the period. A lot of us have.
0: Haven't we ever? I'm thinking about one now. Yeah.
1: If it's got a heartbeat, I would suggest that somebody's messed around with it and made a... they haven't assisted. That's all I can say, is if it's been converted, it'll have a lot less value, it has to say. And that's not the best thing. I think you might better stick with a Kit Kat somehow. But I'll say, for for the clock, if it's converted, maybe 100, but you wouldn't want to get a lot more. See, you've got to leave those things alone. Let them live their own life. But as soon as you change them around, that doesn't exactly improve the value. So I'd say about 100 for the clock. And Kit Kats, well, I can't tell because I don't know how old they might be.
0: I'm not too sure that they were Kit Kats. I'm not too sure that we may have the...
1: Tic-tac. Oh, yes. And those little packets, they came in a little silver container.
0: Oh, right.
1: Yeah, there we go.
0: Indonesian, according to what Joe showed me, it was an Indonesian snack made of tapioca. Really? It's a puffed into a light, crispy sphere with savoury seasonings. I think you're just taking the P155, Jay. Now, I don't think it's got anything to do with what we were talking about.
1: I don't think so. No, it was unusual because it was sort of a double banger, wasn't it?
0: Yeah, it was a double banger. I said at the start of the program, if we don't get the calls, which we do always, but round about 5 to the hour, jump on board. If you've got something you think might be of interest to this vast audience across Australia, 133-693. Come and be part of it.
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0: The things people save, collect, wherever you are around Australia, while Rick Milne's here, 133-693. I'm looking at the Alston's windmills, because why?
1: Because people, that company they sell windmills. I haven't seen for years a windmill on a farm that actually works. They don't use them. I don't know why. I don't think they use them anymore, do they? I never see them.
0: Well, do they, on a farm as we used to know it, presumably, how do they get the water out to feed stock these days? Presumably not by windmill pumping it out.
1: I don't, I'm a country boy. Came from the country, but and farmland and so forth, and I don't remember seeing in the last, I'll say the last 20 years, a working windmill. I wonder if anybody else has actually seen a working windmill, and where?
0: Colac.
1: It was my old hometown. That's the reason I haven't seen one.
0: How long since you've driven around through there as you come down through there, coming up from, say, the lawn area?
1: Yeah.
0: And you look at all those windmills that are there now, zillions of them.
1: Oh, that's a different story. I'm not talking about that. I'm talking about the windmills like that one. I know what you mean. Mm. I've got you. I know what you're saying. You're talking about the giant things for the power and so forth.
0: Yeah. Incredible.
1: They are. Mm. But the windmills that we're talking about are the ones like the one in that ad. So those sort of windmills, I don't recall, and that was for getting water, of course. That was the idea of those. And I don't recall having seen one working for a long time. You'll often see them kind of sadly neglected and just sitting on certain, you know, farms that were just left. But I don't remember seeing one working for years and years and years. I wonder if anybody else has.
0: So as you speak, I'm getting Gary saying Holland. I'm not too sure what that means, Gary. So you get a lot in Holland. Thank you. You would too. I think farms use solar-powered water pumps these days.
1: They do. And I just think that the subject is it's one of those things that no longer exists, you know? Just one of those things. Now, can I mention...
0: Please.
1: Somebody has sent me two photos of his collection of whistles. Now, we are talking about, like, you know, the umpire's whistles?
0: Yeah.
1: He has 200. He said, I'm getting on. I want to sell them.
0: Whistles.
1: I wonder if somebody out there would like to buy 200 whistles. They're all kinds. Not just the... Yep, exactly. Whistles like they use at the footy, you know, the umpires and so forth.
0: What a great collection.
1: And sort of other ones that are kind of longer, but nonetheless, you see them all there on the... the man who's got them, he says, I wish to sell them, please. So if anybody's remotely interested in buying 200 whistles, let us know and I'll put you in touch.
0: Are you allowed to whistle girls anymore like we used to in the day?
1: Or I'd let you work that one out. I'm not going to do it, but if you want to do it sometime, don't have me near because I don't want to get beaten up.
0: No, it's fine, but it was a thing, wasn't it? Like
1: it was,
0: and I can still do it. Listen to this,
1: especially going past building sites. That was it.
0: Back in the day.
1: I don't think you would dare do that now. I can't imagine.
0: No fun in life.
1: The world has changed dramatically, as we both know. Now
0: hang on, we've got a couple of calls here. I want to before you go. And Noel's in Cranbourne. Noel, what do you got for us? Morning, thank you.
5: Good morning. Just on the demise of the windmill, there was a fair bit of maintenance involved in windmills. And it was, as a kid, I can remember being scared out of my wits helping my dad service the windmill up at the top, servicing, changing the oil in the gearbox.
1: Oh, you did?
5: And it was pretty terrifying. Probably you'd get put in jail for getting kids up on a tower that high. But the solar-powered pumps now are taking over rapidly.
0: Yeah.
5: Where they can be remote TV monitored.
1: Yes.
5: Once upon a time, there had to be someone almost full time, especially during the hotter times on big properties. Their sole job was what was called a ball runner, which was running around servicing windmills or ensuring they were running.
1: And you used to do that, did you, Noel?
5: As a kid, growing up, we had one windmill.
1: Yep.
5: And it was a hairy job servicing a windmill. Believe me, it was pretty hairy. And there were all sorts of problems too. The tail you see on a windmill, that is actually a governor. And that regulates the speed of the windmill. Well, if that failed, the windmill would rev itself out of control and almost destroy itself.
0: And almost to the point of being a bit violent.
5: It would over-rev.
0: Yeah, okay.
1: So in other words, they were high maintenance.
5: Yes, they were high maintenance. But there was another problem too. You might have had four windmills on a farm. This is tongue-in-cheek. You might get it. You might have five or six windmills. Well, on some years, there wasn't enough wind to drive the six windmills. So you were restricted to two.
1: Very good.
5: Have you got that?
1: Very good.
0: Thank
1: very
0: you.
1: Good. Not much wind, so you could only run a couple of them here. There. Very good.
0: That's a good story. That's very funny. Well done, Noel. Thank you for that. I mean, you're right. You, now that you point that out, you don't see them quite as often, perhaps, as we once did. Sandra, good morning to you. Hello. Yes, Sandra, go ahead.
15: I seem to hoard for the kids and never sort of get around. I've got about two dozen, and they're called, they were from Woolworths, Aussie Heroes, Olympics and Paralympics. Do you class them as cards?
1: These are the ones from Woolworths, you say, those little...
15: Oh, years ago, yeah, I've had them forever. And you open, I haven't opened any of them up, but to look at them, they're a card. And then you open them up and then there's an Olympian in there or a Paralympian in them, apparently.
1: Ah, right. Yes.
15: You know what I'm talking about? Because I really don't.
1: They were from about... about.
0: Welcome to the program, Sandra.
15: That's the Tony Whistles of a weekend too, Rick.
0: Thank you. It's funny.
1: Whistle Dixie.
0: I love that. Go on. Sorry. Go ahead. Go ahead, Rick.
1: That was a good one. I'll tell you what, I did like that one about the windmills. He didn't only had enough wind for two of the six windmills.
0: So those cards that Sandra was talking about, any value?
1: Pretty funny people out there, I've got to tell you, Tony.
0: Yeah, there is. Those cards that Sandra mentioned, any value?
1: Nah, not a fortune. No, I don't know about them. They came about some years ago now. But look, I'd have to say modest value, unless you happen to get somebody really famous, in which case it might be worth a little bit.
0: Jim's in Warrnambool. Now, you got a story on the windmills as well, Jim. Good morning to you.
16: Yeah, when I was up in Queensland there not long ago, up in a little place called Hughenden, northwest.
1: I know where that is, Hughenden. Been out there.
16: Yeah. Have you seen the 35-foot ones up there, Rick?
1: What was it?
16: A 35-foot windmill.
1: That's kind of a what we'll call a tourist attraction.
16: Now it's set up. It spins northwest.
1: I know where that is. Hughenden, been out there.
16: Have you seen the 35-foot ones up there, Rick?
1: What was it?
16: A 35-foot windmill.
1: That's kind of a what we'll call a

0: That's of course that's what they get the water from. But you would not much water out there otherwise. That's for sure. It's a dry, hot place.
1: On the rivers. Yeah, which is. Yeah, buddy, it rains. It can rain for 6 months of the year, then be dry, or it can be dry for 5 years.
2: Yeah, of course.
0: Yeah, that's right. It was. It was that sort of a place. Well, that's amazing how the windmill story is going to extend. But as far as actually working windmills, just regular working windmills, which were on a lot of farms, every farm had them. I know my uncle, who had a big farm, he had windmills, but you still see them occasionally wrecked, you know, just all still sitting there all forlorn and all rusted out and so forth. But I don't know of any regular windmills on working windmills on farms. Somebody might be able to tell us otherwise,
2: well,
0: but I haven't seen one in years.
2: They're getting lots of texture on these windmills. Who would have thought of farm windmills made by Southern Cross, working one near Donnybrook, southwest WA?
0: Is that right? I remember Southern Cross, and that was the most famous brand of all. This one is called Alston, for some reason. I didn't know that one, but Southern Cross I do remember, and there is one working there. Well, how about that?
2: Fantastic.
0: It would be I reckon, a handful still working in Australia. I reckon it would be one of a handful.
2: I wonder what about in far north Queensland? You'd say no windmills in various areas around there.
0: Well, the only water you get out there would be from the Artesian Basin, you know, from underground. Mm. The only place you'd be getting it from. So I suppose if there is going to be working windmills, that's entirely possible. There would be some up there. I'm not exactly sure. I don't remember the one at Hewenton, I have to say. I've been through there, but that's one I don't know of. Somebody will know if there's some elsewhere. Well, somebody's already said there's one in WA for sure that's working. That's amazing to me. That's quite amazing.
2: It is. Now, Fatty Finn, there's a name we haven't heard of for a long time.
0: No,
2: Fatty
0: a long,
2: Finn
0: long
2: comment.
0: Time. In fact, I think Bert Newton starred in a movie version of it, if I'm not mistaken, years and years ago. Well, that was the... if you look at the little bloke who's sitting in the boat with glasses and red hair, he was so popular in that little show, in that Fatty Finn comic, that they took the glasses away from him and they started him up with his own comic strip, and he was Ginger Meggs. And this is pre-Ginger Meggs, but he was the most popular character in that little thing. He looks like a little... one of those little guys in... what's that famous one there with the glasses and a little guy with the glasses? And he became Ginger Meggs later, who was hugely popular for about the next 50 years. But that's where he started off, that little funny little character with the glasses.
2: Yeah, Nick, I'm just looking at the picture for those. It is gorgeous. And that was published by, it looks like, the Sunday News.
0: Yes, it would have been one of the newspapers of the day.
2: Yeah.
0: They did them in every state. And there would have been a comic strip at the time. It was going way, way back, way before our time, your and my time. I think probably August 1930, you know, way back. So, but then later on, that little funny little character with the glasses became Ginger Meggs. And that comic strip then lasted up until the 1960s. You wouldn't believe it, would you? One little character.
2: And there's a price on there. It looks like it was two shillings.
0: Two shillings. That would, at the time, by the way,
2: a lot of money.
0: That would have been very expensive.
2: Yeah.
0: That would have been a lot. It's the equivalent, we'd say today, the equivalent of a 2 shilling, of a 20-cent coin, but it's worth vastly, would have bought vastly more. Would have bought probably, the 2 shillings would have bought what maybe $10 would buy today.
2: All right, we want to find out from you if you've got a money box in your house. Money box, money box, money box. If you've got one in your house that still sits in, has been sitting there for years, want to hear about it. 133-693.
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12: Rick Mills here. We'll come to you, Maggie, in just a moment. I was looking and reading a bit about Jim's Mowing, Rick. Jim's Mowing, which was set up by Jim Penman. Jim, who is the founder of Jim's Mowing, he started that, I think, in 1989. And that logo that became really synonymous of the hat and the beard and the way he looked at that time has only ever changed twice. Then they asked the question about this. Of all the things that they do now, like, for example, Jim's cleaning, Jim's dog washing, Jim's fencing, lots of other different versions of what was known as Jim's Mowing, and it's changed into lots of other opportunities. But there's a couple that didn't work. Jim's Beauty and Jim's Remedial Massage both failed, just out of interest. They didn't go well, apparently.
13: I can see why.
12: But people are thinking they should do... What if he did one called Jim's Gym?
13: Yeah, that'd go well, wouldn't it?
12: Jim's Gym. I think there's an opportunity for him.
13: But how about the ones that are still going where the people have kicked the bucket long ago, but they still feature in the ads?
12: They do. Yeah, they often do. Because
13: Bob
12: they were
13: Jane
12: synonymous.
13: And there was, the alcohol person, what's his name? Dan Murphy?
12: Dan Murphy.
13: It's amazing. Those people, but still they are. They're there still.
12: Great brand. Maggie, what do you got for us, Maggie?
14: Hi, Rick and Tony. Now, I've got so much, let's say, antique furniture and artifacts. Here in my home, far too extensive for me to even begin.
12: Well, just give us a couple of pieces that we can talk about.
13: Give us one. Yeah. Just to pick out one now, Maggie.
14: I'm just wondering, Rick, who might be a reputable dealer in Adelaide to approach?
13: Now, what are we talking about, though? See, we haven't got anything specific yet, no, and it's a bit hard to suggest until we know exactly what you've got. Give me one example of what you have.
14: Oh, look, I've possibly spoken on this before. An antique four-poster brass iron double bed that I bought in the early 1970s for about $400.
15: Okay, well, what we'll do, I'll tell you what, Maggie, I'll give out a number. I want you to grab yourself a pen and take it down and give me a call, not right now because we're doing the radio, but after I've had my beauty sleep, which I desperately need for beauty, but if you could give us a call in the morning, I'll be very happy to talk to you about it and put you in touch with the right people, because there are some good people in South Australia, in Adelaide, who will be helpful to you.
12: Yeah, I'll help.
15: Grab yourself a pen, and we will give out a number very soon.
12: Maggie, thank you. Plenty of wind farms have to produce more water, says Rob. Another one says, Tone, I've seen two working windmills between Kyabram and Shepparton, says David.
15: Isn't that good?
12: So there's a couple still around by
15: yeah, uncommon, but there are some still working. Isn't that something? So somebody is obviously working, like, you know, making sure they still work. I mean, they would, you know, they apparently, according to one of your earlier callers, it's a very tricky business getting up there and oiling it and keeping the things going and so forth.
12: Yeah.
15: So, that's great. Oh, well, that is interesting. Good news.
12: We've learned something. Now, hot little hand here, a comedy box.
15: Yeah. Now, this is a beauty because it's got, if you imagine this, there's like, say, a Scotchman on one side. Next to it might be, say, a ballet dancer. And you can turn the little bits around. So you've got a Scotsman with ballet dancer's legs. And meanwhile, you've got a ballet dancer with the Scotsman's kilt, if you follow me. In other words, there's these little things that spin around. It's a kind of a novelty money box. Sorry, it's a beauty. Very funny. And, of course, you've got all these different little characters on it. And if you move these little segments around, and there's about four of them in total,
12: clever.
15: You can get some absolutely hilarious images.
12: You got me? Yeah, I do. I'm just looking at it now. It looks really special. And something around that $50 mark for something that's, you know, a bit nebulous, really, in many, many ways. But then if you look at those drawings that are on the front of it, are really quite special.
15: They are pretty nifty. But you can move all of those around, so you can have a man's head on a ballet dancer's body. A fellow with a beard on a ballet dancer's body. You know, it can be quite hilarious. So, it's a neat little money box, very funny one, and worth a little bit of money, maybe $30 or $40, $50 perhaps.
12: All right, when we come back, Rick Milne, things for which he might be looking, and a couple of events just to make a note, and phone numbers. We'll do that next. 133-693 is our telephone number. Rick Milne will give you all those details straight after this.
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12: Listeners across Australia, Rick Milner providing ideas for future Jim's franchising. Jim's Mowing could become Jim's Solarium. Jim's Kebabs. We like that idea. Jim's Kebabs. Jim's Funeral Homes. Look at them all. That's very, very funny. Things for which you might be looking, Rick Milner.
13: Very good. There are a few. It's been a pretty funny program this morning. Some funny calls. I liked it. Yeah, look, we're looking for top 40 music charts. Doesn't matter where from. Could be any country, little country town. Doesn't matter. City, country, anywhere in Australia. Doesn't matter. Got somebody fanatic on those top 40 music charts. Now, the most important, we're looking for footy and cricket cards of all kinds. South Australia's WA. Sweet Nell. There's Amskull. There's Playstos. Cane's Sweets. Cornies. Hard Mona. They even put out some swap cards. Hardmona, fruit people. Yeah. So if anybody has anything along those lines, please give us a call, 0418 339 103. Not now, but in the morning, 0418 339 103. Maggie, I look forward to hearing from you, and you can talk to me at length. And so 0418 339 103.
12: And just a quickie on those two things coming up, I think you said next weekend?
13: I'll give it to you again.
12: Work with me, Rick. Work with me. Thank you.
13: South Australian Card Show.
12: Thank you.
13: This Sunday.
12: Yeah.
13: That's the one. That's the most important of them. This Sunday at the Adelaide Showgrounds.
12: Beautiful. Rick Milne, and that number again is 0418 339 103. Thank you for all those calls, many of which we just didn't get to. Thank you, Rick. We will do it again next week.
13: We shall. Look forward to it, Tony.
12: Rick Milne is leaving the building.

0: we will continue the program. It's called Australia Overnight, the other side of the news. If you would like to join us, I hope you will. Lots of things we can chat about in the next hour. 133-693. Tony Matt.
1: News as it happens. This is Adelaide's 5AA.
2: Hello, I'm Jack Fenwick. The Prime Minister says the government will do everything possible to block the potential live stream of a US execution. The Trump administration has raised the possibility of broadcasting the firing squad execution of mass shooter Nidal Hassan. Australia's e-safety commissioner says she lacks the power to prevent the video being streamed here, but Anthony Albanese has told the ABC he's seeking advice on how to block the footage.
3: I find the idea of live streaming the death of anybody completely abhorrent. We should do whatever we can to stop that occurring. I don't know why anyone would want themselves to watch such an event.
2: According to the IMF, Australian inflation is forecast to drop to 3.1% next year, remaining the fifth highest rate among advanced economies. Australia also faces the largest unemployment increase in the developed world, with the jobless rate projected to rise from 4.4% to 4.7%. The Reserve Bank's cash rate of 4.6% is now the second highest in the developed world, with consumer confidence falling to near 1990s recession levels. More charges have been laid against a P-plater accused of driving into a crowd of Newcastle Knights NRL fans. Jamel Wells reports.
4: The 18-year-old was charged with driving into a crowd of fans, waving the Knights off to their first NRL Grand Final in 25 years. 10 people injured include a 5-year-old girl and a 67-year-old man. The new charges include dangerous and negligent driving, occasioning grievous bodily harm. It brings the total number of charges he faces to 17. He's due back in court on Thursday. Jamel Wells reporting.
2: A Pakistani national has appeared before Melbourne Magistrates Court after allegedly attempting to traffic a woman and two young children out of Australia. The Australian Federal Police found the group at Melbourne Airport before they boarded a flight to Pakistan. The man was charged with organising the proposed exit of another person from Australia using coercion, which carries a maximum penalty of 12 years in prison. And the WA government says it will introduce more laws cracking down on illegal tobacco sales early next year. They will give landlords the power to evict tenants selling illegal vapes and cigarettes. Laws introduced earlier this year increased penalties for illicit tobacco possession and allowed authorities to shut down dodgy shops. Western Australian Health Minister Meredith Hammett says the new legislation may take time to form, but it will protect public health.
5: We want to make sure that these laws are right and that they are robust and that they work. We are looking at all the ways as a government we can crack down on the illicit trade of tobacco.
2: Checking sport, and Australia has won the first test against South Africa in Durban. The visitors setting the Proteas a total of 421 to win, but the hosts came up 214 runs short. Australia's bowling attack able to restrict South Africa to 206 all out in the second innings, with Josh Hazlewood earning career best figures of 6 for 49. Aussie skipper Pat Cummins says he's a captain's dream.
6: I think he gets a lot of raps for how consistent, you know, he is, but I think that undersells him a little bit. You know, you could bowl him at any time with a new ball, obviously class, but with the reversing ball, he's got so many skills, can get the speed gun up when he wants to as well. So, captain's dream.
2: And in the AFL, North Melbourne has secured the signing of Nick Blakey on an 8-year deal worth more than $11 million. As part of that deal, Kangaroo Zane Dersma has joined Melbourne.
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0: Jay, you and I spoke to Laurie Lawrence on the program, I think, a couple of weeks ago, didn't we? Laurie Lawrence talking about swimming and how important it is to teach our kids to swim. Laurie Lawrence is a birthday boy today, 85. Laurie Lawrence, Townsville, Queensland, is where he was born. Queensland swimming coach, responsible for training some of Australia's top Olympic competitors, such as people like, I'm thinking, Tracy Wickham was probably one of the most famous, Steve Holland, Duncan Armstrong would be on that list. And he played, I think, halfback for the Australian Wallabies rugby union team, which toured union as far back as around about 1964. But Laurie Lawrence, happy birthday, 85. It was great to have him on the program just a couple of weeks ago. Wherever you are across Australia, it's 11 degrees in Melbourne, a top of 16 today. Perth, hello, 17 degrees for your day tomorrow. That is your Wednesday, 32 degrees, a late shower, but pretty good. Adelaide, hello, 11 degrees and top of 20 in Hobart. Morning, around about 15 degrees expected top and currently 7 degrees. Plenty of time for your calls. Now, we thought we'd have a bit of fun in this hour. Lots of things that we can chat about in no particular order. If you got some good news, just woken up maybe for the first time. And thank you for all very funny nominations for what Jim could be doing. Jim's waxing and hair removal. Jim's wedding planning. There's another one. That'd be a goodie. Jim's wedding planning. Jim's hairdressing. See, it's a long list now. I really like Jim's kebabs, though. I think that's very Jim's kebabs. It's very funny. Business opportunity there, I would have thought. A couple of franchises there for you, Jim. Wherever you are, 133-693, come and join in. You can do that, 0477-693-693 for the text. Things that we've been talking about in no particular order, good news and bad news. Did you wag school? We had a couple of really interesting calls about wagging school. I made mention of those days at Taylor's, a couple of years at Taylor's College in the Causeway, right in the middle of town after D. Lara, and then went there prior to moving back around to William Angus. Long story, short version is how little time we perhaps spent in the class where you could do a runner and do all sorts of really interesting things in the city. Not unpleasant things, just not illegal things. Just it was about, I think, spending time with friends and having a coffee and having lunch and doing all those things. There was a lovely pub. You go down there for 45 cents, the old London Hotel. You just go down the old London Hotel, down those stairs, and you can have a fabulous lunch for about 45 cents. I think it included a piece of fish, one little small piece of fish, and, you know, all for 45 cents, really. And you thought you were a king of the heap back in those days. The other thing that came up in the program earlier, if you've just joined us, is drinking. And there's a real issue around how much we drink, when we drink, and with whom we drink, and what we drink, drinking. And so I asked the question, what do you drink? When do you drink? How much do you drink over the years? Or you may have been somebody who had a drink and you no longer do. Seems to be a bit of a trend, particularly with younger people. And the reason, one of the reasons I think we determined, didn't, was on the Brekkie program here at 3AW, where Ross and Russ were talking about it some time ago, and determined that because of the cost of drinking. So if you go out, young people go out for a night out, they can spend a lot of money having a drink, or spending maybe a tenth of that amount of money for a tablet that lasts them all night. Therein lies part of the issue. However, I digress. So drinking, those of us that do enjoy a beverage, I have said on this program before, enjoy a really good whiskey. I've been drinking some Indian whiskey, have one or two of those on the weekend. And really happy to catch up with friends and family and do all that and just have a great glass of wine, usually red wine, usually some great Australian wines from WA, from certainly the Swan Valley in WA, Margaret River in WA, and then the Yarra Valley in Victoria. I mean, you look at the wines that are being made in Victoria, that's before you even get back into South Australia, some extraordinary wines out of that part of the world. We're blessed and lucky. So what do you drink and when do you drink it and with whom? And tell me about your stemware. It's all about the stemware, Jay, isn't it? 133693. And if you would like to jump on board now for Instrumental Wednesday, if you could nominate, we haven't done this for a long, long time, those great instrumental hits that we used to know and love, that you're no longer quite here, no longer get the perhaps the airplay that they once did. And certainly since, and I'm thinking probably since the maybe 70s and then into the 80s, we never really had, I mean, we had some, but nowhere near as we did maybe in the 50s and 60s that were instrumentals. For example, this may be one.

Now that, for example, from a movie, The Third Man, became a big hit. Have a listen. For those who remember that great movie, The Third Man.

0: So, is there a particular instrumental piece that maybe you haven't heard long time, love you long time, that you would like to share with the audience? Calls only 133-693. Think about it. There'd be many, many, many that we've known over the years, instrumentals. I know we did this very similar version maybe 18 months ago, and it was really fascinating because people reminded us of instrumentals that many of us may have forgotten about. And so, if you've got one, 133-693. Roman, good morning. Welcome.
1: Good morning, Tony.
0: Morning.
1: I had an interesting conversation yesterday with a support worker who came from China yesterday. I was going for a walk and she was visiting my neighbour's house.
0: Yeah.
1: And I asked her...
0: If you've got your radio on, Roman, you're going to get really distracted as you're talking because you're going to get it. You're going to get it in delay, and that's going to be.
1: I need 10 seconds to do so. Right?
0: No, that's okay. You go away and turn the radio down, because we work in delay. Because occasionally people say some naughty things on this program. Who would have thought? So we work in delay. So if you're listening to your radio, you're going to hear it, you know, somewhere between 7 and 12 seconds later, and sometimes even a bit longer if you're listening on the app. Got your back, Roman. Okay, then. We will come back to that very shortly. 133-693 is the telephone number. Keep the text coming as well, 04-77-693-693. I mentioned that we get a lot of email, which is great, and I don't read them out on the program, but I respond to them during the day. And it's overnights at 3aw.com.au. Overnights at 3aw.com.au. Rome, got your back?
1: Yes, mate.
0: Gotcha.
1: Sorry about that.
0: That's all right. You're good.
1: I was talking to a support worker who's come from China yesterday, and I said, "Did you come to Australia as a support worker?" She said, "No, I came to study engineering." And I said, "Did you get your degree?" She said, "Yes." I can't remember if it was Sydney or Newcastle. She got a degree in engineering. I said, "How can we work as a support worker in Australia? The government don't look after you. You have to do it all yourself. Back in China, the government looks after you. You don't have to worry about these things." And I said, "Tell me about Tiananmen Square." She said, "It's Hollywood. That bloke in front of the tank."
0: Yeah.
1: She said, "That's Hollywood. Didn't happen."
0: Was that the... Yeah. Was that the... Said, what age was this person approximately?

0: eating with two sticks. I said, monkey, you do that? She said, tell me.
1: Yeah.
0: And I said, I've seen them, green ants. They have two sticks. One they're licking, and the other one they've got in the hole trying to get out new green ants.
1: Yeah. So, Roman, what about this student to whom you referred? What age would this student have been, did you say?
0: Mid-20s.
1: And so as a mid-20-year-old made the point that Tiananmen Square was Hollywood and never happened.
0: Never happened. Never happened.
1: Deny, deny, deny.
0: Of course. She's going home soon, apparently, because no one looks after you in Australia. You have to do it all yourself. I said, it's called freedom. She said, I prefer it the other way. I said, farewell, I hope you have a good life.
1: Interesting. And this took place, when was this conversation? Yesterday?
0: Yesterday, yes. Mm. Yeah. That's his life.
1: Well, maybe it is, Roman. Maybe it is. Thank you for that. Come and join us. Think about those instrumentals. If you've got a nomination for a great piece of instrumental music that you've known and loved for a long time, what would that be for you? 133693.
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1: Today, it's Wednesday, 14th day of October 2026, which, by the way, is National Ride to Work Day. National Ride to Work Day. Just sort of share that with you. Ralph Lauren today is a birthday boy. He's 87, done really well over the years. American fashion designer, best known for classic menswear, women's wear as well. Polo Ralph Lauren. Ralph Lauren clothing brand, stepped down as CEO of the company, I think some years ago now, around about 2015, but a birthday boy today. He's 87 years of age is Ralph. And Sir Roger Moore, no longer with us, passed away, I think, in 2017. Sorry, he died in 2017. The English actor, we loved him, Simon Templar, in The Saint in the 60s. Was it a Volvo? I think it was a Volvo, wasn't it? And then later as James Bond, Live and Let Die, starred 7 Bond movies. Also co-starred with Tony Curtis in The Persuaders. The Persuaders. Just great. Sir Roger Moore. Look at these calls. Great. Wilma, morning.
10: Good morning, Tony. Look, the instrumental, The Chariots of Fire. Always inspired me.
1: Oh, it's a sensational piece of music, Chariots of Fire. Isn't it a great piece from the film?
10: It is absolutely brilliant. And another one, I'd say, is Moon River.
1: Just the instrumental, because there was a vocal to that.
10: Yeah, there was too. But to me, the instrumental was very good too.
1: It's so pretty. Yes, it is. I agree with you. But that Chariots of the Fire, and that became a major hit as recently as I think, I'm going to say the early, because we used to play it on 3BA in Ballarat, so I'm thinking it was probably around about the early part of the 80s when that movie was around.
10: Yeah, it would have been. And I used to do a lot of walking at that stage. And I used to love walking quickly to that music.
1: Yeah, good. It's been a while since we've spoken, Wilma. Everything okay with you?
10: Yeah, I'm okay. No problems at all.
1: Good on you.
10: I listen to you every night, but actually I only woke up about 10 minutes ago, so I thought, I'm ring him.
1: I'm pleased to you. It's always good to hear that voice, Wilma. Thank you.
10: Okay, good, Tony.
1: Here's a bit of Chariots. Have a listen to this.

0: Vangelis, I think it was a beautiful piece of music, wasn't it?
1: Artie, good morning.
2: Good morning, Tony Mac and Jay. Great nomination. It's usually my favourite. So I'll go The Entertainer and the theme from Bonanza.
0: Oh, the theme from Bonanza. What a fabulous piece. And even that Entertainer, which was used in...
2: The Sting.
0: The Sting. Brilliant piece of music.
2: Yeah, there's many more, but I don't want to get greedy so everyone can have a fair go.
0: No.
2: But yeah, Chariot Fire was in about 1985 and early 1986, so you were correct when you were at 3BA.
0: Yeah, so still in Ballarat in the 80s, you're right. Yeah, and those sort of things would get a fair bit of airplay.
2: Yeah, well, you know, speaking of Ballarat, I used to hear you and I had my HT Monaros to and listen to you. I used to quite frequently travel to Ballarat. I remember you on the radio.
0: What did you do in Ballarat in those days, Artie?
2: Just go for a drive. You know, I was due to DJ a few clubs, which you probably know that the Hot Gossip was a church and looked around.
0: I do remember Hot Gossip. Wow.
2: I had a step-uncle there that lived in Dalesford. You used to go to visit him and, you know, do some shopping chores for him because he retired from the police force, army and so on, and you used to go and help him out and visit him and, yeah, travel in Ballarat just for a cruise with the great HQ Monaro when I had it.
0: Oh, don't you wish you still had that?
2: Of course. It was an AM radio with a cassette deck in it, and, of course, you might lose the signal when you're travelling from, but I remember you on 3BA well, believe it or not.
0: There you go, all those years ago, Artie. It's always good to have you. Thank you. Ian, Thomastown, Sam, good morning.
3: Good morning, Tony.
0: Sammy?
3: I've got Emerson, Lake and Palmer, Fanfare for the Common Man.
0: Oh, gee, it's a good piece. What a great piece. And often used, I think, most recently, I'm going to say, at...
3: sporting events.
0: Usually sporting Olympics. Probably the most famous would have been the Montreal Olympics, I'm going to say.
3: Would have been about then, yeah, that's right, yeah. And also there was also, I remember when I used to come out of Etihad, or it was a Marvel Stadium or Telstra Dome, and the guy playing Mason Williams' Classical Gas.
0: Oh, that's also, pleased you mentioned that one. Again, that became a top rating song in many countries around the world, that piece of Classical Gas.
3: What's his name? And then before you mentioned Danny, I forget his surname, was played by Tony Curtis, but... the other one was Lord Brett Sinclair.
0: Who was that?
3: That was Roger Moore. That was his title in the Persuaders.
0: Oh, was it? See, I did not know that. So what was his name again? So it was Tony Curtis played the role of...
3: He played Danny. I don't know, it was Morden or something like, I forget his surname, but... Roger Moore played Lord Brett Sinclair.
0: Oh, how tough. What a tough he was.
3: He was, and he was a top dresser, suave.
0: Very suave. We had him, Millsy and I, back in Perth. Must have been the early part of the 2000s. We had him on the Brekkie program. He was just so charming one morning. He was fantastic to have the great man. Good on you, Sam. Jerry, good morning in Westminster.
4: Yeah, good day, Tony. How are you going, mate?
0: Jerry, well, thank you. Good to hear your voice. Hi.
4: Good on you. Thank you. Yeah, look, it's just one of the most beautiful pieces of music I've heard, and the composer Ennio Morricone. It's called Gabriel's Oboe from The Mission.
0: Gabriel's Oboe?
4: Gabriel's Oboe, O-B-O-E, and it's a beautiful piece of music, and the cinematography is just unbelievable as well. It was a true story. It's called The Mission, and it had Robert De Niro and Jeremy Irons were the two main leads. It was beautiful.
0: Have a listen to this. See if this is the track, Jerry.

0: Morsoni and your Morsoni. Is that a little sax? Is it sax or not?
1: It's an oboe.
0: It's an oboe, is it? Gee, it's a glorious piece, Jerry. I'm not familiar with it. It's wonderful.
1: Beautiful. Yeah, if you get a chance to even see the movie, it's sad. It's very sad. It's true. But the cinematography is just brilliant as well. But the musical score is just unbelievable too. That's just one of my favourite pieces.
0: Oh,
1: thanks, Tony.
0: Jerry, well done you. Thank you for that.

0: That is fab. That third man theme is also known as the Harry Lime theme, says a text ending in 061. Thank you for that. Theme from A Summer Place. Anything by Percy Faith. Faith, you got to say. Yeah, you're right, Marion. Well done. Tubular Bells. Oh, how good was that? I've seen the complete series of The Persuaders, starring Roger Moore and Tony Curtis. I own the complete series on high-definition DVD, says text ending in 527. Wonderful. Thank you. Tubular Bells. Great piece of music. Might do that shortly. Gav Meredith will come to you wherever you are, right around Australia. If you just joined us, we're talking about some of those quite extraordinary pieces of instrumental music, either from a film, quite often linked into a movie. They became hits, radio hits, more often than not, going back to the 50s, the 60s, the 70s, and even into the 80s. If you've got one, 133693, let us know.
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0: It's funny, people are still sending in text nominations, which is very, very funny, about Jim's mowing. I randomly said in the previous hour, when you think about Jim's and the other opportunities, given that he had a couple of failures, Jim's beauty and Jim's remedial massage. And then one wake said, well, what about Jim's gym? Jim's GYM, Jim's gym would have been good. Another one says here, what about Jim's yo-yo restringing service? Has its ups and downs. Yes, it does. Well done. What was that song you played? Just Love It, Maggie. Yes, they've all been really good. Was it the theme from The Littlest Oboe? Clever. Thank you, Phantom. Gavin, morning.
10: Hey, mate, I hope you're well.
0: Gav, really well, thank you.
10: That's good, mate. One of my best is Midnight Oil, Wedding Cake Island.
0: No, I've not heard it. Let's have a listen. Wedding Cake Island, and it's an instrumental piece, just to bring back the memory. Yeah. Midnight Oil. Have a listen, Gav.

0: Gav, I've got to say, not heard it. Was that presumably from an album?
1: I think that was their very, very first song they ever brought out, and they never sung a word in it. And it's got a fantastic film clip.
0: I don't know that I've heard it. I don't even recall playing it on the wireless all those years ago. We played a lot in those days.
1: Yeah, back in the day when you were on FM.
0: Yeah, of course. Gav, that's fantastic. I'll have to search that one out.
1: Search it out, mate, and watch the film clip. It's fantastic.
0: Clever, clever, clever. Thank you for that contribution. Appreciate it. Bit of vocal in there. I see what it means. So that, when you think about it, that goes back to 1980. Midnight Oil, 1980. You sort of forget, don't you? Where have those years gone? In Adelaide. Hello, Meredith. Morning.
2: Hello, Tony.
0: Meredith,
2: how are we?
0: Really? We're good. Well, thank you.
2: That's good. Family all well?
0: Scale of 1 to 10, about 9.5, Meredith.
2: Oh, that's good.
0: Can't
2: I'll
0: complain.
2: Bet you look good. You're going over seeing them at Christmas time.
0: Well, that's the plan at this stage will be to have a week just prior maybe to Christmas. Mm-hmm. Might do the program
2: now
0: from 6pm.
2: I can think of three things.
0: Mm-hmm.
2: Can I name the three? But I'll
0: please.
2: My favourite one to last.
0: Please, go.
2: Baby Elephant Walk.
0: Which is an oldie from, I'm going to say, maybe late 50s.
2: Pink Panther.
0: The which one?
2: Pink Panther.
0: Theme from the Pink Panther.
2: And my favourite one is the theme. I've seen the movie when I was about 12, I think. 2001, A Space Odyssey.
0: Oh, yeah, remarkable. Absolutely superb piece of music. Long time ago.
2: I remember going to pictures and you got a brochure about it to read about it before the picture started. But I only saw it once, but there was a lot in it.
0: This will bring back, Meredith, a memory for you. Have a listen to this, Meredith.

0: hit a belt in here. I think it just goes bang. Oh, that was it, was it? That was it. So that's the whole lot. You played Reader's Digest version.
1: I moved it into halfway.
0: Thank you. Oh, good on you. Thank you. Sorry. I think that was Richard Strauss, and that, yeah. That was the Boston Pops. Or
1: That's the correct Boston Pops. I'll just double check for you on that one because it's flipped over. But yes,
0: Meredith, well done you, Sandra Brody. Morning, Sandra Brody. Morning.
2: Yes, how are you?
0: Sandra, everybody asks, and for the record, I'm really well. What about you?
2: Yes, I'm getting there slowly.
0: Slowly. Good on you. Yes. Have you been in hospital recently, Sandra?
2: No, just at home.
0: Good on you.
2: But I'm getting along okay.
0: That's fantastic.
2: Thank you for asking. Now, the music I'd like you to hear, and I'd like to know where I can buy it. There's two lots of guitarists that play it, but the most familiar is by John Williams, Concerto di Arese.
0: And so it's the legendary player John Williams.
2: Yes, guitar player.
0: Yeah.
2: And the song is Concerto di Arese. I'll spell it out the last
0: Please do. Jay will write it down and we'll see if we can find it in our system for you. So, John Williams.
2: Yes. Concerto di Arenjuez.
0: R-E-Z.
2: Yes. A-R-A-N. Juez. I've been trying to find it for myself, but don't seem to be able to having any luck. And if you play it, it's such a beautiful. It's sad, but it's such a beautiful piece of music.
0: And from where did you first hear it? Do you think, Sandra?
2: I was looking through Google on music that they have, and I found it. The original player is called Narcos Yepes.
0: Well,
2: Narciso Yepes.
0: Now, Sandra, just stay there. See if this is the piece to which you refer. Have a listen.
2: All right. Thank you.

0: ADAGIO. Whether that helps.
1: Oh, Sandra, well, I tell you what, keep listening and we'll see if we can find it. But it just sounds, there are so many, when we go down this sort of road in terms of great instrumental pieces, there are zillions from which to choose. Some became great hits, others not so much, but that doesn't mean that they weren't fantastic pieces of music.
0: If you listen to it, you find it and you listen to it, you'll know what I mean. It's a perfectly beautiful guitar playing with backup from orchestra.
1: So it's a guitar-based track. Keep listening. We'll see if we can find it for you. Thank you, Sandra.
0: Thank you very much. I enjoy listening to you all the time.
1: Oh, Sandra, it's good to know you're there and you're happy and getting better.
0: I'm getting better, yes. I'll be right.
1: Good on you, Sandra. Keep in touch and feel free to call in any time, Sandra.
0: I will. Thank you, sir.
1: You have a lovely voice.
0: You have a lovely voice too.
1: And a nice giggle, which is charming. Tom, Mount Eliza, morning.
2: Oh, g'day, Teddy. I haven't spoken to you well. Hope you're well and all the gang in there.
1: Yeah, we're doing okay for a Wednesday morning, Tommy.
2: Yeah, is it Jay? Sorry, go on.
1: No, I was going to say, no, you're right, go.
2: My head's just spinning. I didn't wake up long ago either, but I've just thought of another one who could squeak it in would be the Magnificent Seven.
1: Yeah, it was. And what a movie. What a film that was.
2: Oh.
1: Yeah.
2: And, you know, when I watched it not that long ago, and because it was filmed in Technicolor, 1960.
1: I know.
2: And you think, oh, my God, they look like, it looks pristine. It's magnificent.
1: Yeah,
2: it's
1: like I know.
2: Sound of Music.
1: And how was that cast?
2: The cast was first rate, wasn't it?
1: Yeah.
2: I mean, oh boy. And as soon as I think of that movie, the Steve McQueen and the Great Escape and the theme from that and on the motorbike and then Steve McQueen in the what was the jewel theft one? I'm going a bit off track here, but he was the scene that
1: It was McQueen?
2: Steve McQueen was in it. But then I was thinking about the film Steve McQueen in that had great instrumental hits. He was in that. He was in Magnificent Seven. Oh, what was the one where he was the art thief?
1: Not To Catch a Thief, was it?
2: No, he was in... my mind's slipping.
1: Don't worry. If it comes back to you, let me know.
2: The Windmills of Your Mind.
1: That was a big hit, Windmills of Your Mind, I think.
2: That was a big hit.
1: Big hit.
2: I mentioned it was the Australian TV show Homicide. Oh, my God, that was just a great opening theme.
1: The opening credits of that were great.
2: Oh, wasn't it? It was showing my age there, Tony.
1: Well, a little bit. And I think because it featured Russell Street Police Headquarters in those days, it was almost as if you grew up in Melbourne in particular, you sort of knew exactly where they were.
2: Yep. And it
1: That's
2: was
1: what made it
2: huge,
1: special.
2: It was a huge hit and it was a huge recruiting film.
1: Very much. Yeah, would have been.
2: Yeah,
1: it would have been. Well, that's a good point. I mean, you think they would use that again in that sense to attract people. I suppose the young kids wouldn't have ever heard it, so it would be lost on them. But you would think that would be appealing. For example, it sounded a bit like this.

0: There you go, Tommy. That's pretty familiar. That ran for a long time, that series, using that piece of music for Homicide.
1: Yes, I can see Leonard Teal, Alan Kurtz, George Mallaby getting out of the car, slamming the doors at the end.
0: And they weren't going to take any SHI from you-know-who anywhere in Victoria during that time. How things have changed.
1: Well, that's right. I mean, I think they'd be dealing... I didn't hear the word machete bins used much.
0: No, I don't think so. I don't think they were chasing...

0: Now, machetes in those days. That's very funny.
1: No. But if we could dig up the old Albert Bernstein, the Magnificent Seven, Windmills of Your Mind. I mean, my head's just spinning. Talk about windmills of my empty mind.
0: Yeah, no, you've done well, Tommy. We'll keep listening. We'll see if we can find it. We'll do that very, very shortly. Good to hear your voice again. Thank you. Fanfare for the Common Man. Yes, perfect. Local hero. I'm so pleased. I've fallen in love with Knopfler, but the lesser known probably is Mark. Mark Knopfler. And that piece, Local Hero, would be certainly top three or four for me. Local, it's a brilliant piece of music. Cavatina, John Williams' theme, The Deer Hunter. Trev, thank you. Great movie. Wherever you are, right across Australia, keep them coming. 133693. We're just spending an hour. We might do this on a semi-regular basis. Instrumental Wednesday. What do you got you'd like to add to the list?
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that is the aforementioned Mark Knopfler. David Knopfler was the brother, of course. Yes, isn't that great? That's just Knopfler playing the last post on the guitar like that. Have a listen. Wow.

0: Thank you for all these recommendations. Look at this local hero by Knopfler, Tubular Bells, Mike Oldfield, which became a major hit in itself from The Exorcist, didn't it? Cafetina, John Williams, theme from The Deer Hunter, beautiful piece of music. In Portland, hello, Bill, welcome.
1: Good morning. The Good, the Bad, and the Ugly.
0: Oh, yes, big hit, 60s, I'm thinking.
1: Yep.
0: The Good, the Bad, the Ugly. From a really good film as well.
1: Yeah.
0: It was brilliant. Well done. Everything okay in Portland?
1: Yep. Still going along. So the town's going well. Yep.
0: Good on you. Good to talk to you, Billy. Have a listen to this. The theme from Good, Bad, Ugly. What a piece of music.

thinking Sergio Leone goes back a spaghetti western, but pretty good cast, if you don't mind, Clint Eastwood, People, and Lee Van Cleef as the bad Eli Wallach, as well as the ugly. What a movie that was. Theme from The Good, Bad, the Ugly.

And in those days, the budget for the production of that movie, The Good, Bad, The Ugly, have a listen to this, $1.2 million. That's how much they paid for it, $1.2 million. How much did it rake in back in those days? When that was released, Good, Bad and The Ugly, the film, given that it was 1966, so they paid 1.2, it made a total of $39 million. Back in the day when $39 million was a lot of money.

0: think they made a few after that too, didn't they? Did that become a Dollars Trilogy? You had to look at the Fistful of Dollars and For a Few Dollars More, and the list went on. So-called spaghetti westerns. Thank you for all the texts. Look at them all. The theme from Combat. For those that remember the TV show Combat. And if you're sending YouTube clips through via text, we can't open them. So humble apology. 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
0: The Pastor's Apprentices, The Pastor's Apprentices, many instrumentals, instrumentals for spaghetti westerns. But the best one is, I prefer Fine Fare for the Hungry Man by Lamington, Cake and Palmer. Excellent.
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12: Hello, I'm Jack Fenwick. The Australian War Memorial has been asked to conduct an audit of all veterans and their families to make sure it has an up-to-date contact list. On Sunday, some families missed out on invitations to attend the 25th anniversary of the Afghanistan conflict. In one case, an invitation was sent to a soldier who died in the war rather than his parents. Veterans Affairs Minister Matt Keogh was told Parliament he's apologised to the family when he found out what had happened.
13: I've made sure we now have their contact details. I've also asked that an audit be performed by the War Memorial to make sure that it has up-to-date next of kin details where it can acquire those, and to make sure we do that so that we don't have anything like this happen again with future commemorative services, because it's not acceptable.
14: Almost 500,000 workers in female-dominated industries will receive a $630 million pay rise over the next 4 years. The increase will be funded by the federal government. The money will be delivered to charities and not-for-profit organisations who employ aged care, disability and community workers. Employment Minister Amanda Rishworth says it's vital these people are looked after.
15: We will fund $630 million to provide top-up money for organisations so that they can deliver these pay increases, but importantly, not reduce the services that they provide to Australians.
14: Further charges have been laid after a group of people were hit by a car at a Newcastle Knights NRL Grand Final parade. A P-plate driver has been charged with another 8 offences. He's now facing a total of 17 charges and he's due back in court tomorrow. Two parents have been charged with criminal neglect and concealing human remains after their infant son was found dead inside an Adelaide motel room. Nine News is reporting Benjamin Nicholas Horton and Yuning Liu were arrested on Saturday after police discovered the baby's body during a welfare check. South Australian police are investigating the death, believing the infant had been deceased for up to a month before his body was found. The pair were remanded in custody until their next hearing in May. Small Business Minister Anne Ali has condemned Liberal MP Angie Bell after she said Miss Ali and the Prime Minister be stoned in the square over the tax office's ban on credit card payments. The Minister has revealed she's received 19 death threats in the past week alone, calling the comments violent, racist and misogynistic. Miss Ali says the comments go against Australian values.
16: We are a country that proudly stands against violence against women and against regimes that use brutal methods like stoning against women.
14: Checking sport, and the Kangaroos and Kiwis have named their sides for tomorrow's Rugby League World Cup opener. Lachlan Gray reports.
17: Broncos star Reece Walsh has retained his fullback jersey despite a strong case for Roosters grand final hero James Tedesco, who has missed out on a bench role in Walters' squad to face the Kiwis. Dolphins flyer Jack Bostock has been named for his Australian test debut on the wing, with Trom Dvojevic on the other edge. Cameron Munster and Mitchell Moses are the Kangaroos' halves. For the Kiwis, it's a new era in black and white for Kalyn Ponga, taking the fullback jersey ahead of Keanu Kenny, while 2018 Kangaroos World Cup winner Dane Gagai will line up in the centres for New Zealand. Lachlan Gray reporting.
14: And Australia has won the first test against South Africa in Durban. The visitors claiming a 214-run win thanks largely to Matthew Renshaw. The batsmen scoring a total of 272 runs in the two innings and also taking two wickets.
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0: If you've just joined us, we're calling this little segment Wednesday Instrumentals. Wednesday Instrumentals. Haven't done it for a long time and thought we'd have another crack. It's really good fun. When you think about that Benny Hill theme during the 70s with a TV show. Now, I'm not too sure that it would probably get away with a lot of the stuff they did back then, but the music certainly would. It was fab. And that little thing, and every time you saw his little head move around, Benny Hill chasing all sorts of different people, let's call them. Just fantastic. Benny Hill. The theme from the Benny Hill show. Warrnambool, Shane, morning.
1: Good morning, Tony. How are you?
0: Really well, thank you.
1: I've got a lovely guitar piece from the original Fleetwood Mac lineup, Albatross.
0: Oh, and it is so good. And you think about what they were doing early in that incarnation of, and then what they became some years later.
1: Yep.
0: But it's still a gorgeous piece, isn't it? Albatross.

0: And they went on to bigger, better, brighter things some years later. But that's pretty much what really started it all for Fleetwood Mac, Shane, in back in those days. God. Mary in Melbourne, morning.
1: Oh, good morning, Tony. Once upon a time in America, a Martin Scorsese movie.
0: And what a movie.
1: Robert De Niro plays Noodles, and he's in love with the young girl from when she was young, and he takes, when he comes out of prison, he takes her to a restaurant, and it's Amapola. He books the whole restaurant, and it's all violin. It's absolutely a beautiful, beautiful music.
0: And what's it called, Mary?
1: Amapola, I think.
0: A-M-A?
1: Oh, I don't know. Amapola. I don't know how you spell it, Tony.
0: Amapola. We reckon this might be it, Mary. Hope this is it. Tell me if this is the one.

0: So, Mary, presumably, is it the one that you were talking about?
1: No, it isn't. Isn't the one, Tony.
0: Oh, don't.
1: That is the theme, but it's done with violins. It's absolutely. That is Amapola. That's the one.
0: That's the piece, but not that particular one. Not the violin version. It's just a really nice piece of music. That's gorgeous.
1: Yeah, oh, it is. But when you hear it with the violins, they just walk in. He books a whole restaurant just for him and her when he comes out of prison. His name's Noodles in it. Martin Scorsese movie. But anyway, that's the song, but that's not the actual one.
0: Maybe this might be too big, is it? This is a different version of it too, Jay.
1: Yeah, it is a different version.
0: Okay.
1: Anyway, you tried, and
0: we'll see. We'll keep looking for it. Well done, Mary. Thank you. Now, can anybody help? There is a great piece, and we can't find it quickly enough. There's a great piece in The West Wing, which is really poignant, where the president is really cross and he's taking it out on, he's in a cathedral and he's taking it out and he's just saying a prayer. All the security people have left him, all his entire team have left him alone in the cathedral. And he speaks to God. And then as he's walking out of that, I'm sure that's the piece of music, they play a piece of music, instrumental piece, which showcases based on a decision that he had to make about his career. It's all in the storyline of The West Wing at that time. For the life of, we can't think of it, but somebody will know. 133693, wherever you are, right around Australia, nice to have company. Keep them coming, those nominations for wonderful pieces of instrumental music. We've been knocked out by them, and thank you very much. If you are having a birthday today, I mentioned earlier, Laurie Lawrence is having a birthday, excuse me. Just hit the cough button. I don't know whether I did, Sir Cliff Richard today, Harry Webb, real name Harry Webb, born in India, is 86 today. And when you think about it, I mean, he was having hits, massive hits, way back in the 50s. I think it really got underway in the late 50s for him with a song called Move It. He was just a kid. And then onto those big hits like Summer Holiday, thinking Congratulations, Livin' Doll. Right through to in the 80s, Wired for Sound, Devil Woman in the 70s. And then We Don't Talk Anymore. It was like hit after hit after hit after hit after hit. It was amazing. Sir Cliff Richard today is 86, probably about the same age really as John Demetrius.
2: This is John Doremus with the passing parade of the story of a political enigma named Benjamin Disraeli. I'll be back after this message.
3: Hello there. This is Bobby Lim with news of the second day of the sixth mobile gas economy run. Today, the cars travelled 336 testing miles over rugged mountain country between Port Macquarie and Grafton. Mobile gas special containing Tetramel is being used in all cars to prove its extra power and economy. 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
2: Benjamin Disraeli was born in London on December 22nd, 1804. His parents were Jewish, but following an argument between his father and the officials of the Jewish congregation, he was baptized into the Christian faith. But for this fact, he would have never been eligible, as the law then stood, to take a place in the British Parliament. His early life was a succession of failures. He studied law, but displayed no aptitude for it. He tried journalism and fared no better. Then he wrote a book, a crude but witty novel entitled Vivian Gray, that set new standards for daring and was an instant success. In 1837, he was elected to Parliament as the Tory member for Maidstone. 10 years later, he was to become leader of the Conservative Party, as the Tories came to call themselves. But it wasn't until 1868 that he finally emerged on top of the pile as Prime Minister, and then only for a short period. The following year, he was toppled from his pinnacle by the liberal William Gladstone. During his brief term in office, however, he had made himself the apple of Queen Victoria's eye and was consoled in some measure when she conferred an earldom upon him. Over the next 6 years, his political career resolved itself into leading a languishing party in attacks against the Liberal government for what he dubbed neglect of England's colonial possessions. The overwhelming defeat of the Gladstone ministry in 1874 saw him again in power as Prime Minister. His first act was to add luster to Victoria's crown and inspire rebirth of national pride in Britain's imperial destiny by having the title of Empress of India added to the Queen's official designation. He followed this up by purchasing a controlling interest in the Suez Canal Company from the bankrupt Khedive of Egypt, thus obtaining for Britain control of the world's most important waterway. His next great achievement was at a Congress of Nations in Berlin, called to settle a dispute between Russia and Turkey, which threatened to embroil all of Europe in war. Shrewdly, he secured a treaty of compromise that split the Balkans up and evaded armed conflict. But as events were to prove, by so doing, he planted the seeds of future wars to come. There can be no doubt that Disraeli did much to strengthen the ties of the British Empire. At the same time, in many matters, he displayed a curious lack of foresight and was guilty of several expensive blunders. His shattering defeat at the polls in 1880 showed conclusively that he and his government had lost the confidence of the people. Now in his 76th year, he bowed to the inevitable and resigned. He died 12 months later on April 19, 1881, mourned above all by Queen Victoria, who declared that his demise was a national calamity, a tribute that historians have been debating ever since. Our time is up till we meet again for another chapter in the passing parade. This is John Doremus. Thank you so much, and goodbye for now.
4: Thank you, Johnny. John Demetrius. John Doremus, thank you. 27, look at that. All right, here we go. 133693. We can take a few more nominations. Inundated with great contributions. Thank you. I lost my living doll, leading to severe mannequin depression. Thank you, fandom. I can't do the one about Sir Stiff Richard, but it's very, very funny. To endorse Viagra. Well, it's a distinct possibility. It's still not too late. For Australia Overnight, good morning.
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0: Thank you. That piece to which I referred was Dire Straits' Brothers in Arms. The part of that instrumental is just wonderful, where it's often referred to as a proportional response as part of the narrative from that particular sequence in The West Wing. I think it was season two or thereabouts of The West Wing. Michael in WA. Morning, Michael.
15: Yes.
0: G'day, Michael. Tony Mack speaking. Hi.
15: Oh, that music that lady was after is the most magnificent bit of music. It's played by Manuel and his music with the mountains. And it's guitar music called Rodrigo's Guitar Concerto.
0: Well, so the Guitar Concerto, which was the one you said, that's the one we said, I thought.
15: That's what the lady was after.
0: Yeah. And we said, and she said, no, that's not quite the right, because I think her version was more, did she say guitar or violin?
15: Violin. You know, it's got to be played by Manuel and his music of the mountains. That's the orchestra. And the actual bit of music is called Rodrigo's Guitar Concerto.
0: Guitar Concerto.
15: It is absolutely, man, it's the best bit of music you'll ever hear. It's beautiful, beautiful.
0: Mate, keep listening. We'll see if we can track it down. It'll be in the system somewhere, Michael. Thank you very much for that. Look at all these texts. We're not going to get to them. This is amazing. ABBA, instrumental, intermezzo, I-N-T-E-R-M-E-Z-Z-O. Not familiar. Have to go and search that one out. Sir Cliff Richard, last saw him in concert, The Talk of the Town, 72 or 73, Maggie, around that time. Where was The Talk of the Town? Was that in South Australia? Talk of the Town. Was that a venue, presumably? Thank you for that. Bert Camford, Swing and Safari. I reckon we used to march to school to the Swing and Safari. Or have I just made that up in my own head? Where are we off to? Are we going to, where are we going now, Jay? We're going to Andrew. Morning.
16: G'day, Tony.
0: G'day.
16: In this momentous year of Sam Neill's death, he was the star in Riley, Ace of Spies, where the opening theme was Shostakovich's Romance of Gadfly, which is a classic piece.
0: What's it called again, Andrew?
16: Well, pick it up from the I suppose on YouTube, Riley, Ace of Spies, the serial which Sam Neill starred in, Spy. But it was composed by Shostakovich and strictly called Romance of the Gadfly.
0: Romance of the Gadfly.
16: It's a mesmerising piece.
0: Brilliant. Okay, we'll see if we can find it. And how old would that be?
16: That series was, I think, the 1980s, roughly.
0: Okay, and...
16: But he was very...
0: He would have been quite young doing that then.
16: Oh, yeah.
0: Yeah, of course, very young. Well, he was a sad loss, mate, I got to tell you. Just brilliant.
16: Superstar.
0: Yeah, super, super, superstar in many, many ways. Andrew, thank you. Have a listen to this.

0: Romance Movement 8 from the Gadfly. Sweet, beautiful. Isn't it gorgeous? Wow. Romance from the Gadfly. Sandra, morning. Gotcha.
1: Hey.
0: Now, what was the piece again, Sandra?
1: Oh, just hang on. I've written it down. It was Concerto di Aruzzo. A-R-A-N-J-U.
0: EZ. We reckon we've got it this time, Sandra. I hope this is the piece to which you
1: refer. Beautiful.

Thank you for all those wonderful nominations. Sandra, I hope that's the piece to which you referred. Glad that Andrew mentioned Riley Ace of Spies and the Gadfly theme. It became my favourite, as did it was for Sam Neill as well, says Jan. Thank you, Jan. Pleased to hear that. Talk of the town, Leicester Square in London. Maggie, thank you. Look at all these nominations. Booker T, Time is Tight. What a great piece. Booker T and the MGs. Just brilliant. Kenny, we'll come to you a bit later on. Where are we off to now, Jay? Do you want to do a quickie? We'll do this quickie. The cereal's on the way. Speaking of the cereal, we play a little piece. Can we do that now? Can we just play that Young and Restless Sleep? Because that's a great piece of music that we play it as we go out to the cereal. But this, it's only 30 seconds, but a wonderful piece when you think about it.

0: this text here says, Tony, I always love the music from A Clockwork Orange. A Clockwork Orange. Wow. Was never allowed to watch the movie as a teen. I wonder why.
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11: You may have just woken up, you may have just had a little bit of a sleep, and then we'll wake up and see what Tone's doing. Round about just after 3:30, we'll wake up and have a little bit of a snack and see what Tone's doing on the Remember When. No, not the Remember When. No, that's on a Sunday night, Remember When. It's the program's called Australia Overnight.
0: Yeah, that's what it's called. Thank you. And it's always nice to have you on the program. Wherever you are right across Australia, you might be listening to 6BR in Perth, for example, 3AW right here in Melbourne where I is, 5AA in Adelaide, the Ace Radio Network, and you might be listening on the 3AW app, or one of the apps might be the 2GB app, for example, or the 4BC app, the 5AA app. You'll get us everywhere. We're all on the app. App. Annie in Warwick in Victoria. Good morning.
12: Good morning. How are you, Tony?
0: Oh, I'm really well, Anne. And yourself?
12: Oh, fine. Thank you.
0: Pregnant pause there, Anne?
12: Yeah, I'm sorry.
0: That's okay.
12: Yeah, one of my favourite pieces, I think it was around about the 70s, and it was the Bagpipes playing Amazing Grace.
0: Oh, there are so many great versions of that beautiful piece, isn't it?
12: Oh, yeah.
0: Are you happy to go with the Bagpipes?
12: Amazing. Yeah, absolutely. Yeah, it was at the top of the charts. I'm pretty sure. You know, for a little while there,
0: May well have been because it comes and goes. And you know, when it's played in a ceremony, in a sense of great heightened sense of ceremony, it is very, very special piece of music.
12: Oh, absolutely. Yeah. And there was just one other. It was a piece from the movie called Brassed Off.
0: What a film!
12: And I think they called it Orange Juice.
0: Well, the music was called Orange Juice.
12: The particular trumpet thing that they played in it. They called it Orange Juice
0: Aranjuice.
12: Yeah, that's it.
0: Yeah, Rodriguez Concerto de Aranjuice, and they called it, and it was used in Brassed Off. What a very funny film.
12: It was a great movie. It was about, you know, the when Margaret Thatcher was in, and she closed the mines down and put a lot of people out of work.
0: Yeah, it did well and truly.
12: And they created their own brass band, you know,
0: Annie, that's a lovely touch. Have a listen to this. This is the music they used in that. Brassed Off, the movie.

Fabulous piece, really. You look at the cast of that Brassed Off. I've just done a double check. Pete Postlethwaite, Ewan McGregor, if you don't mind, Philip Jackson, Peter Martin, Sue Johnson, Mary Hill. It was really good cast of fabulous people for that film. Brassed Off. Must have another look at that. It's great. Now, the other one, too, because we've got the serial not far away, so we thought thank you to all those callers that have had a nomination for Instrumental Wednesday. We should do that from time to time because it is a bit of fun. Because it's a reminder, I think, of the movie, maybe the scene where you were when you first heard it, whether you were at school, those ones that go back to the 40s and 50s, right through to the ones that became very important as part of soundtracks. For movies and things, they became very important. Just amazing. So we'll do that from time to time. Here is the aforementioned Amazing Grace. Have a listen to this, the bagpipes. If you're not keen on the bagpipes, you might want to go make a cuppa just before the cereal, which is coming up next. Australia over.

0: Jay, for your sins, we might have to see if we can find a really good version. That should be bad. No, I think that was just one bagpipe. I think we want the Royal Dragoon Guards or something like that. Oh, that was not the best version of it. The Orange Juice, theme from the Zest pieces of music I've heard forever. Thank you. He gave my wife the pips. Excellent work. You're working really well. Thank you, Phantom. And the theme from The Box, the TV show The Box. Did they have a theme? We should see if we can find that. We always talk about number 96, but we forget really sometimes about The Box, which was, I suppose, the arch enemy of number 96 back in the day. Anyway, let's move on. We will do this when we come back. The cereal's on the way, and then plenty of time for your calls. We'll get more serious. We like to be very serious on this program. No, we don't.
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2: 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Some episodes may contain material which some people may find offensive or upsetting. 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
3: The Man in the Mist.
4: David had made a film test. How nervous he would have been had he known that the passenger to whom he had given a lift to Piccadilly was none other than the famous Amber Wadsworth, the star of the film for which he was being tested. When he told her what his business was at the studios, she looked at him appraisingly and told him she thought he would get the part.
5: Me get the part? I believe there are a dozen at least who are being tried out.
6: The more, the merrier.
5: The more, the less chance for me.
6: You should know that in this business, if you've got what it takes, you don't have to worry about competition.
5: Oh, I wish I were as optimistic as you. Do you think you'll get the part you tested for?
6: Hmm? Oh, my part. Well, that's a very awkward question.
5: What kind of part is it?
6: Interesting.
5: More important than mine?
6: Oh, a bit of this and that. You're not English, are you?
5: Of course I am. Whatever made you think I wasn't?
6: Oh, well, your accent is English, but that fair hair and those ever so blue eyes and the build of a wrestler, I thought you might be Scandinavian.
5: Not me.
6: I can almost see you romping on those snowy slopes outside Bergen. You're photogenic, too.
5: How do you know? You haven't seen the test.
6: Oh, I've seen lots.
5: You mean you've had previous experience in pictures?
6: Yes.
5: Oh, you're lucky. I've had none. That'll go against me, of course. Even my agency said I don't have much of a chance.
6: Who is your agent?
5: Kelly. Bill Kelly.
6: Never heard of him. And what about the stage?
5: Oh, I've done bits and pieces. Nothing to speak of, though.
6: Then you're really just on the threshold.
5: Lots of people just stay there, don't they?
6: Oh, sometimes they need a push. You're built for success. Really built for it.
5: Well, I wish you luck. Oh, wouldn't it be funny if we both got into the film?
6: Yes, wouldn't it?
5: I believe the technique is completely different.
6: Your technique would be very successful, I'm sure. By the way, what's your name?
5: David. David Elliott. What's yours?
6: Oh, look out!
5: Oh, that was close. Oh, I'm awfully sorry.
6: Don't worry, it was my fault. Shouldn't talk to the driver. But as such an attractive driver, I just couldn't help it. Did you hear what I said?
5: Yeah. Oh, yes. Thank you. Look, I hope you won't be late for your appointment. Where would you like me to drop you?
6: Claridge's.
5: Claridge's Hotel?
6: I'm meeting someone outside, David.
5: Have you ever been inside?
6: Oh, once or twice.
5: I never have. It's awfully expensive.
6: Oh, you will one day. When you're rich and famous and all the directors are running after you, clamoring for your services, you'll be sitting in state in Claridge's and telling them all to go to the Savoy.
7: You're very quiet, Amber.
6: Don't you appreciate that?
7: Why should I?
6: So many people tell me I talk too much, Dudley.
7: But it's your living talking.
6: Well, perhaps just now I'm taking a holiday.
7: You say it's quiet for Claridge's.
6: That's because I arrived late. So sorry.
7: I'd forgive you anything. You know that.
6: I wonder if you would. I've done some awful things in my time.
7: I know all about you, and I still love you. Another brandy?
6: No, thanks.
7: Cigarette?
6: Mm-mm.
7: Shall we go and sit in the lounge?
6: I think it's nice and intimate here in the dining room. Nobody can come up and say, I thought your last picture was the worst one I've ever seen.
7: No. Nobody ever says that.
6: My dear, they will when I get old and haggard.
7: Well, Amber, before I get old and haggard,

0: What about that answer you promised me? It was to be today, you know.
1: Yes, I know.
0: I've been waiting all through luncheon. Isn't there going to be any answer?
1: David, I've already had a quarrel with my director over you.
0: David? You called me David.
1: Oh, sorry. Dudley, I mean. Yes, Steve Kogan wants to whisk me off to New Zealand before I have time to breathe.
0: Is that going to affect your answer?
1: Well, if I marry you, darling, I want it to be the grandest wedding ever.
0: Hmm? Why?
1: Well, after all, Sir Dudley Beckenham, newspaper tycoon, and Amber Wadsworth, we couldn't do all that in a fortnight.
0: You mean you actually leave in a fortnight?
1: Yes. Is it so long to wait till I come back?
0: I'll lose you. I know I will. Amber, I know you don't love me, but I think we do understand each other.
1: I adore you, Dudley. And I think you'd be very happy together. Especially if you say you'd be prepared to let me carry on with my work.
0: Darling, I love you.
1: No, you don't. Not deep down. You love this something that people have made of me. You'd be able to show me off to the best advantage. And that suits me too, Dudley. I really do want to marry you. I really do.
0: Very well, then. What's stopping you?
1: These commitments I have. Unless... Would you be happy if we became engaged?
0: Engaged?
1: And when I come back to England next year, I could make a grand entrance. You could streamline it in all your papers. And then we could have the wedding I really want.
0: Well, if you can't get it all, might as well be contented with half. Amber, dear, it would be very wonderful if you said yes to that.
1: Then I do. Wholeheartedly, Dudley. It's wonderful for me, too.
0: You know, this is not the place to make arrangements like these. I want to put my arms around you right now.
1: I can keep.
0: And I want to give you something out of this world for an engagement present. Something extra special. Something to remember me by while you're away. Apart from the ring.
1: Let me speak quickly before you decide. Darling, could I have the Beckenham necklace now?
0: The necklace?
1: Well, if you want to give me a present.
0: Well...
1: You said it could only belong in the family to the women who married into the family. Well, all right, we're engaged. We're going to be married in 12 months' time. I'd adore to wear that necklace when we go to America. Just think of all those Hollywood actresses going green with jealousy and being so envious and catty because I have something that they'll never be able to imitate.
0: Oh, you're a difficult woman, Amber.
1: It's a life I lead. This crazy show business life. Please, Dudley, darling, if you want to make me very happy.
0: Well, as far as the ring is concerned...
1: Never mind about the ring. What about that necklace?
0: I can never refuse you anything.
1: Oh, Angel!

0: Nadine, I'm sorry I'm late. Harry delayed me at lunch.
1: Don't worry.
0: But I do. After all, I'm supposed to be helping you out, and I'm half an hour behind. The whole point is that we went to Hyde Park. And who should be there but Lady Elliot?
1: Lady Elliot?
0: Harry made me linger on and on, hoping she'd come over and apologize. I said she wouldn't.
1: And did she?
0: No. But she lingered, too.
1: Perhaps she was waiting for you to go over and kowtow to her.
0: Perhaps. Oh, Harry just hates family feuds. He was hoping it might be patched up.
1: And you?
0: Well, I was in the wrong. I'd be glad if she forgave me.
1: She should have anyhow.
0: Been busy?
1: No.
0: Did David come in?
1: I told David not to get in touch.
0: But you half expected him.
1: I don't know. I was very firm. Perhaps he detected something. Anyhow, I hope he doesn't come near Anne.
0: But he's got to be told, since you're going to make the break.
1: Oh, I'm a coward, Anne, a miserable coward. I hate the thought of breaking the news. I know just how he'll look at me. I won't be able to bear it.
0: Never mind, Nadine. I frankly think it'll be all for the best.
1: Do you? Do you really?
0: Well, if you and David had decided you'd get together, what an awful prospect it would have been. Divorce, scandal, publicity.
1: All the things that Lady Elliot would hate.
0: And you too, because it would involve you and David. Nadine, dear, you've been very quiet since you've come back from Hampshire. And I know the reason why, and I sympathize. But please try and remember, since the break has to be made, it's all for the best.

0: Amber.
1: Hello, Steve.
0: Glad to see you. I was going to phone. Those tests for the part of Philip, they've all been made ready for us to run through. Except that, is it going to be any use?
1: What do you mean?
0: What do I mean? You know what I'm talking about, Amber. Are you going to run out on the picture or aren't you?
1: Oh, that. Oh, Steve, you know me. You know I wouldn't desert you or the picture or the shareholders or anyone else for that matter.
0: Changed your mind again, huh?
1: There was nothing to change.
0: But you said...
1: Never mind what I said. It's the way you twist things, Steve Cogan. I'm ready to leave for New Zealand in a fortnight and that's that. Except that now you can be the first to congratulate me.
0: You're going to marry him after all?
1: Not till I come back. But the engagement's going to be announced tomorrow.
0: Well, here's publicity, if you like. Wonderful for the picture.
1: Wonderful for the three pictures.
0: The future Lady Dudley Beckenham. Oh, boy!
1: Yes, it'd be the usual announcement. A big party at the Savoy. The usual blah, blah, running in every newspaper in town about my last three husbands. And then I leave.
0: That's more like it. Okay, Amber, these tests. I've got the man for you.
1: Who?
0: A fellow called John Dawson. Had a lot of experience, and he's exactly the type for Philip. Blonde, young, comes up well, good voice. He's a fine actor.
1: I don't want him.
0: But you haven't seen him.
1: I still don't want him. What about that young man called, Elliot?
0: Elliot? Elliot? Was there someone called Elliot?
1: Of course there was. He made a test here yesterday before lunch. David Elliot, his name is.
0: David? Oh, yes, yes, I remember. No experience.
1: But what does that matter? You handled him without experience before.
0: But you said you didn't like working with people who fluffed and stumbled, and that's exactly what he did when he made the test. He's definitely out.
1: Oh, no, Steve. He's definitely in.
0: But, Amber, he's no good.
1: You're the best director in the business. You can make him good. He stays in, Steve, and we take him to New Zealand.
0: We do nothing of a kind.
1: In that case, it's all off. If he doesn't go, neither do I, so you can take it or leave it. Please yourself.
2: My thoughts were with David. It seemed that somebody else's thoughts were with him, too. This accidental meeting outside the film studios had changed the course of his life. It was, perhaps, the most important meeting of his career. The chance encounter with Amber Wadsworth.
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11: Tone, that piece of music that you may have been thinking about, The West Wing, is the beginning of the Brothers in Arms by Dire Straits. Yes, it is. We love the program. Listen every night from Thailand. Thank you, David. David and Julia, regular contributors to the program via a text. Well done, you. Wherever you are, right around Australia. Oh, look at that. Yes, the theme for Bonanza. If we only had a bit more time, and we don't, but the theme for Bonanza would be one. We will do it again. We'll loosely call it Wednesday Instrumentals. Wednesday Instrumentals. Nice to have your company, wherever you are, right across Australia. It is Australia Overnight.
10: News as it happens. This is Adelaide's 5AA.
12: Hello, I'm Jack Fenwick. The Prime Minister says the government will do everything possible to block the potential live stream of a US execution. The Trump administration has raised the possibility of broadcasting the firing squad execution of mass shooter Nidal Hassan. Australia's E-Safety Commissioner says she lacks the power to prevent the video being streamed here, but Anthony Albanese has told the ABC he's seeking advice on how to block the footage.
13: I find the idea of live streaming the death of anybody completely abhorrent. We should do whatever we can to stop that occurring. I don't know why anyone would want themselves to watch such an event.
12: According to the IMF, Australian inflation is forecast to drop to 3.1% next year, remaining the fifth highest rate among advanced economies. Australia also faces the largest unemployment increase in the developed world, with the jobless rate projected to rise from 4.4% to 4.7%. The Reserve Bank's cash rate of 4.6% is now the second highest in the developed world, with consumer confidence falling to near 1990s recession levels. More charges have been laid against a P-plater accused of driving into a crowd of Newcastle Knights NRL fans. Jamel Wells reports.
14: The 18-year-old was charged with driving into a crowd of fans, waving the Knights off to their first NRL Grand Final in 25 years. 10 people injured include a 5-year-old girl and a 67-year-old man. The new charges include dangerous and negligent driving, occasioning grievous bodily harm. It brings the total number of charges he faces to 17. He's due back in court on Thursday. Jamel Wells reporting.
12: A Pakistani national has appeared before Melbourne Magistrates Court after allegedly attempting to traffic a woman and two young children out of Australia. The Australian Federal Police found the group at Melbourne Airport before they boarded a flight to Pakistan. The man was charged with organising the proposed exit of another person from Australia using coercion, which carries a maximum penalty of 12 years in prison. And the WA government says it will introduce more laws cracking down on illegal tobacco sales early next year. They will give landlords the power to evict tenants selling illegal vapes and cigarettes. Laws introduced earlier this year increased penalties for illicit tobacco possession and allowed authorities to shut down dodgy shops. Western Australian Health Minister Meredith Hammett says the new legislation may take time to form, but it will protect public health.
15: We want to make sure that these laws are right. right and that they are robust and that they work. We are looking at all the ways as a government we can crack down on the illicit trade of tobacco.
12: Checking sport, and Australia has won the first test against South Africa in Durban. The visitors setting the Proteas a total of 421 to win, but the hosts came up 214 runs short. Australia's bowling attack able to restrict South Africa to 206 all out in the second innings, with Josh Hazlewood earning career best figures of 6 for 49. Aussie skipper Pat Cummins says he's a captain's dream.
16: I think he gets a lot of raps for how consistent, you know, he is, but I think that undersells him a little bit. You know, you could bowl him at any time with a new ball, obviously, class, but with the reversing ball, he's got so many skills, can get the speed gun up when he wants to as well. So, captain's dream.
12: And in the AFL, North Melbourne has secured the signing of Nick Blakey on an 8-year deal worth more than $11 million. As part of that deal, Kangaroo Zane Dersma has joined Melbourne.
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0: Let me read some of these wonderful texts. God, I hate these bloody cereals. It's funny, thank you. God, I hate these bloody cereals, and I always seem to wake up just in time for them. Bugger, says Cheryl. Good morning, Cheryl.
1: Bugger.
0: The cereal is well past its use-by date. No wonder its characters are truly, truly weevil. I hope you like this one, Dave. Morning theme from Peter Gunn. Peter Gunn, it is. Peter Gunn theme, Dwayne Eddy.
2: The young ones today, Tony, and they just wouldn't understand when you think about these beautiful pieces of music.
0: Oh, look, I agree with you. I know, they're good. And we like a bit of Wednesday morning sax. Melbourne. 9 points, 1 degrees, top of 16 on the way, and cloudy. Perth, 18 degrees, 32 degrees coming up in Perth. Late shower or two, though, but a top of 32. Adelaide, hello, 10 degrees, 20, partly cloudy, and Hobart, morning, 15 degrees expected, top 6 degrees right now. Come and jump in, anything you want to raise on the program. If you have just joined us for first time today, Wednesday, 14th of October, National Ride to Work Day. Ride to Work Day it is. So be very careful of the cyclists. We love them. We love them. Be very careful of the cyclists. Ride to Work Day. Nothing really. Good news, bad news. If you've got some, feel free to share. We've got a new segment. We're still working on it. We're not too sure how it's going to unfold, but it's a segment we're going to call Don't Touch This. Don't Touch This. We're working on it. We've been talking also about first books, first books, and think about, don't overthink it, but think about the first book that maybe that either was read to you or that you recall reading once you could sort of actually read a little bit. For me, it was Pooh, Winnie the Pooh, A.A. Milne, from 1926, the year I was born. Winnie the Pooh was named after a stuffed bear, well, weren't we all, owned by Milne's son Christopher Robin. He'd been named his toy after a real bear called Winnipeg, brought to Britain from Canada, and whom Milne and his son often saw at London Zoo, and Pooh, P-O-O-H, a swan that they had met on holiday, hence the story, Winnie the Pooh. Clever, isn't it? Piglet. Piglet was the favourite. Julian, morning.
3: Good morning. You'd recall that Channel 9 used the theme from the musical which starred Lucille Ball in '60s called Hey Look Me Over, which was from the '61 musical called Wildcat. Do you remember them?
0: I do. It
3: hey,
0: was
3: Look Me Over. Remember?
0: Yeah, and the Channel 9 one used Pete Smith, good morning. I'm sure it was Hey Look Me Over here on Channel 9.
3: It came from Wildcat, memory, which did play at the Princess Theatre in the '60s, which had late Tony LeMond in it. And you know the show? It was about an oil cartel. Now, there was also plagiarism of other TV commercials from stage shows. One was used by Maya from the great musical The Pajama Game called The Once a Year Day. You remember that?
0: No, I don't. I know the song Once a Year Day. Once a Year Day.
3: That's right.
0: And it was from which?
3: The Pajama Game.
0: Who started The Pajama Game?
3: John Raitt, who's Bonnie Raitt's father, the Broadway star.
0: Oh, true. I did not know that. The Pajama Game.
3: That's right, and they've had the once-a-year day sale, which used for a long time by Meyer.
0: So I did not know that. So Doris Day was in that as well. Is that the one?
3: Doris Day in the pyjama game, which I've never seen on stage. It was Doris Day in the movie, wasn't it?
0: Well, I'm just trying to have a look. So just go down pyjama game. No, all over the shop, Jay. Slow it down.
3: 1953, and of course, someone was a singer. Yeah. I can't remember. Sorry.
0: No, I think that's the wrong version. That's the musical. So I need the movie, Jay. That's it there. Look at that. So Doris Day played Babe Williams. John Raitt. I did not know that was the father of.
3: That's right. Bonnie Raitt.
0: Eddie Foy Jr.,
3: that's right.
0: And Buzz Miller was one of the big dancers in that.
3: That's right, a long time ago. I'm just trying to remember which TV performer sang that number as his introduction. Hey there, you with the stars in your eyes.
0: Don't remember that one. Was that used as a promo as well?
3: I think it was. I'm sure it was somebody who did it. I can't remember. Now, my favourite show, film, or a soundtrack was famous, was the theme from A Summer Place.
0: Oh.
3: That was played for years. That was great.
0: It was a beautiful piece of music too. We should add that to the list.
3: And when I was traveling interstate for the first time, they played the Bette Midler number. It didn't come from a stage show. No, Bette Midler sang one number. It was another one with Peggy Lee. Is that all there is?
0: And Midler was brilliant. Midler was brilliant with that. Her version of that is just superb.
3: Is it possible you could play that again?
0: Maybe a little bit.
3: There was a film. There was a film called A Theme from A Summer Place. It was back at 62. Can you recall who was in it? I can't remember.
0: No, I can't. But here's a little bit of the soundtrack for the theme from The Summer Place, just see if people would remember this great, sensational piece of music. Always reminds me of great elevator music, really. Being lifted by, hello, we're going up to the sixth floor. Women's dresses, jackets, and underthings here on the sixth floor. Welcome to Maya. Theme from The Summer Place, Percy Faith and his orchestra, Julian. That is the one brilliant piece of music. Well done.
3: Certainly was. You don't hear that much anymore, do you?
0: Well, you don't hear, well, you may on some other platforms, some of those great pieces of music.
3: Can you tell me, when did 3AW first go to talkback? It was always Norman Banks on 3AW, wasn't it?
0: When I was a kid, it was Norman Banks and Ormsby Wilkins.
3: And on 3DB, it was Gerard Lyons. I don't know too much about Gerard Lyons, do you?
0: Big broadcaster. Remember the name? I was very, very little. Very little.
3: That'd be back to the early 60s, you remember?
0: It would be, yep.
3: Now, we checked for you yesterday that we looked it up, that there was a segment called Thank You Something Mum, which was Tommy Hanlon Jr., and Jack Little on 3AK. Now, 3AK was sold to Channel 9 in 1961. It was a Letters from Mum, I think it was called. Does that ring a bell?
0: No, vaguely, only because I've read about it. I certainly don't remember it from 61.
3: Now, Tommy Hanlon Jr., that wasn't his real name. Did you know that?
0: No, I did not.
3: I'll find out in a second. I'll get my thing. That was changed his name. It was called, I'm just trying to remember what his real name was. It wasn't Tommy Hanlon Jr. It was something else.
0: No, it doesn't matter.
3: Tommy G. Thomason.
0: Tommy, okay. So AW was established formed by Allen's Music. J.C. Williamson and David Syme, then publishers of The Age, was AW.
3: That's right, and they were in Her Majesty's Theatre in Melbourne, which had a big fire in 1929, and it was used by Frank Fring's father as a film studio during the 1930s until it reopened in 1934. So the station would have been in the office above Her Majesty's in Melbourne.
0: Yeah, I'd love to go up and have a look at that area.
3: No. I spoke to Darren James for about a minute on Saturday morning.
0: Yeah.
3: Let me on the program. And there is a bust of J.C. Williamson, the founder of Williamson Theatres. And above the awning at the theatre, not many people can actually see that.
0: Be great space up there to have a look at. Julian, always good to have you on the program. Thank you. Stop repeating yourself. Not too sure what that means. And bring back Marky. Well, Marky might be making a return. He's been sitting on the bench quietly, seething. No, he's not. He's been on the bench. We'll see if we can get him back in the coming weeks. Wherever you are around Australia, come and join in. 133-693, the text line. Happy, happy day, 0477-693-693. Morning to you.
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0: Jay, there would be members of this audience across Australia who would be familiar with Moody Blues. Moody Blues, Moody Blues. Don't repeat yourself, Tony. Just got a text saying, please don't repeat yourself. Lead vocalist, guitarist with the UK band The Moody Blues, Justin Hayward. Their hits included things like Nights in White Satin. The other big hit really was probably The Wildest Dreams. 1978, Forever Autumn would have been the other one, Jeff Wayne's musical version of War of the Worlds. But Justin Hayward, the great Justin Hayward, born in Wilshire in the UK, is 80 today. Justin Hayward, 80.

0: The Moody Blues, Justin Hayward in particular, having a birthday today. Justin Hayward is 80. Oh, 1978. His first solo hit with Forever Autumn, which, as I mentioned, featured Jeff Wayne's musical version of War of the Worlds in the day. 80 today, Justin Hayward. excuse me, if you've just joined in, one of the things we were talking about earlier is when you have a drink or have you cut back, the reason has been in the news in the last week or so, the idea of how much we drink, when we drink, how good or poor it is for our health. So I thought I'd just ask listeners around Australia just to get a sense of how often do you have a drink? When you do, what do you have? Talking about alcohol, of course. What is your preferred beverage? What is your beverage of choice? And for how long have you been drinking? And have you ever thought about, for whatever reason, giving it up? 10-pin bowling came up earlier in the program. Where did you learn, where did you go for 10-pin bowling around Australia, in South Australia, WA, here in Melbourne town? When you went 10-pin bowling, where did you go? I'm thinking, for me, probably as youngsters, maybe the Golden Bowl. Was it called the Golden Bowl Camberwell? I think there was a version thereof, not Golden Bowl, but certainly at the Chadstone Shopping Centre, I'm going to say. People tell me if I've stuffed that one up. And did you wag school? So they're all linked in, I guess, drinking, 10-pin bowling and wagging school. All of the above, maybe. But certainly the one about drinking is fascinating. What do you drink? When do you drink? How do you drink? And how much do you drink? How often and with whom? And how much are you paying for it? 133693. We're talking about AUKUS earlier too. I'm not a great fan. Don't fully understand why we're spending zillions and zillions on submarines. Still is lost on me, but other people say, yeah, it is important. I say, really? Is that going to be necessary in 4, 5, 10, 20 years' time? Hard to imagine it would be. Maggie, thank you. I love the serial. I adore the musical segment. Soothing to the soul. That's very kind of you, Angela. Happy days for that. Sorry, I'm not a fan of the theme from the movie A Summer's Place, which goes back to about 1960. However, I love the theme from The Rifleman and also Homicide and the Star Wars theme. Thank you, John. Yes. Come and join us. Drinking, want to talk about that. 10-pin bowling, let me know where you went for 10-pin bowling. And the other one that we had a bit of fun with earlier in the program, if you just woken up for the first time, wagging school. If you did, where did you go? What did you do when you so-called, is wagging the right word? We used to always say we're going to wag school. What did you say, Jay, if you were, was wagging the term you used?
1: That's correct. Wagging, where is to wag
0: wagging school? Wagging school. Wagging school. 133693. Look at this. A bottle of Johnny Walker lasts me 2 days. Wow. Wow, there you go. That's really giving it a bit of a nudge. Couldn't even get close to that. But at least you're being honest. I appreciate that by way of a text. So drinking, 10-pin bowling, where did you go? And if you wag school, where did you go? What did you do? Have a bit of fun with that. 133693. Tony Mack here for Australia Overnight.
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0: Lots of very funny texts. We love getting the texts. 0477 693 693. The husband says to the wife, "What's for dinner?" And the wife says, "Nothing." "Husband, I had that last night." "Wife, I know. I've had enough for two nights." Jeffrey, oldie but a goodie, but thank you for sending that through. Jeffrey, morning.
12: Good morning, Tony. Often like to listen to the 4 o'clock hour, and I haven't heard Mark for a couple of weeks, and I sort of started to think of myself that he may have been cancelled by you. Is that correct?
0: Not to my knowledge.
12: So it's just that he hasn't been on for a couple of weeks on this hour.
0: He hasn't been. He's been on the bench.
12: But what do you mean by on the bench?
0: Well, he's on the bench like an injured player.
12: So it's not. See, what worries me is that he's not so much his views, but I'm worried about this misinformation, disinformation bill they're trying to get through. And to me, it seems to be an example of it.
0: Now, give me an example of what you mean, Jeff.
12: Well, this is why I'm asking about Mark. Like he's obviously got some good views, and he sets the ball rolling for 4 o'clock, or we used to. And I was just wondering whether management's cancelled him. I heard him on from your show, or who's cancelled him on your show?
0: No, he's not cancelled. He's just having a spell.
12: A voluntary spell, is he?
0: Yeah. So what's that got to do with what was the issue you raised?
12: Well, it's just it's possibly an example of perhaps a minor example, but with the misinformation, disinformation bill that I believe they're trying to get through Parliament, my sort of worry is who determines what misinformation is and disinformation, as opposed to real, honest information.
0: Where do we get that? Though now, Jeffrey, in terms of what is a real piece of information, what is made up or what is processed through various media outlets and ends up on the book face?
12: Well, this is my concern. I don't have the answer to it, but, you know, we don't seem to... this is the issue that's under discussion and probably why it's not being allowed through Parliament at the moment.
0: Yeah, so how do we...
12: Well, you can bring up any topic you like. You know, for example, just say the usual fanatic fanatics about climate change. You know, if you listen to all hullabaloo about it, the world's going to end tomorrow because of global warming and so forth. But there are differing views on the extent of the problem.
0: Yeah, of course.
12: And you never hear those views on free-to-air TV, right? Certainly, you don't hear them on the ABC, for example. Everything's dramatic, if you know what I mean. And who will determine, in terms of misinformation and disinformation, the difference? You know, so if you start,
0: but I guess that's always been the challenge, hasn't it? For as long as I can remember, as to people having conversations, what we've seen on the telly, what we've seen in news services, whether it be radio, TV, for decades. How you determine what is real? I mean, in war times, that was always the great challenge over the last 100 plus years to determine what was real.
12: That's right. But the thing is, they're putting this proposed legislation through, trying to, and that's those sorts of definitions are not sort of available at the moment from my understanding of the bill that's proposed.
0: Yeah.
12: Yeah. That's my question. Who determines what's mis and disinformation?
0: That's right. But how do any of us do that, though? If you watch something on the TV...
12: Don't start banning anyone's opinion. You let everyone have their say, no matter how stupid it is. Most people are intelligent enough to decipher what's really stupid as opposed to what's perhaps debatable.
0: It's a great topic, Geoffrey, and thank you for raising it. To find out what other people think about that, the idea of trying to determine what is real is a challenge for all of us. You would like to think that one of the great things, because I've been doing it for some time now, where the idea of open line and talkback radio can be really engaging, but it's surely the expectation would be that it be based on some sort of fact. I think probably the confusion for many in the media cycle now, it's driven by opinion, and that's not necessarily the answer. Everybody expressing an opinion, whilst that's joyous, doesn't mean that it's real. It's just another opinion, and everybody's entitled to them, but they really don't carry a great deal of weight per person. I wouldn't have thought. Neville in Leongatha, good morning.
13: Good morning, Tony. I just rang up about wagon school, mate. Me and my older brother only done it once. We're about 8 and 10 years old.
0: Beautiful.
13: And we went to sorry for giggling, but it was stupid. We went to the show at the Bairnsdale football ground, and we're on our way home, and who should be riding down the road but the old man, because he'd ridden the car off, yeah. Anyway, we were just lucky we looked behind us because he was pushing the old bike, and Dad was a hard worker, but a bloody harder man, you know. Anyway, we went back to school, and the teachers had rang Dad. That's why he was coming home. Anyway, he gave us the biggest hide in the two of us in front of the class, and the teacher said, "Mr. So-and-so, you can't do that." And he threatened her to give her a hiding too. And,
0: really?
13: Oh, mate, he was a bugger of a man, you know, like not proud of it. But, yeah, we didn't wag school again, Tony. I don't know what happened, but we got the...
0: Well, maybe lesson learned. What year would that have been, Nev?
13: 1970, mate.
0: So late 60s in the 70s.
13: I think I was 9 and Rod was, my older brother was 10, yeah.
0: So you just, youngsters, you said, look, what we're going to do, we're going to skip school.
13: Mate, we just went. We knew the show was on, so we just went.
0: What? Do you remember what prompted you to do it, though?
13: Yeah, we don't muck around with our decisions, Tony. We just
0: love it.
13: But we didn't do it again.
0: And Dad was pissed off deluxe and was really going to have a crack.
13: Mate, he wasn't pissed off. He was going to kill someone.
0: Wow.
13: And I hope it wasn't going to. He was so angry, Tony, because we embarrassed the family.
0: No,
13: because we wagged school. Mate, it was so big in those days, you know?
0: It was always about looking good, wasn't it?
13: It was, exactly.
0: Looking good, yeah.
13: And the other thing I was going to say, Tony, we're never going to get back to the 70s, 80s and 90s, mate, because the kids have got no respect these days, Tony. They've got no respect on the road, no respect with parents or neighbours or anyone else. If they're not happy, they just yell at anyone or break into anyone's house, you know?
14: Oh, gee, Neville, I'd hate to think you were right about that. I mean, you talk about kids. That's not every kid. There are thousands and thousands and thousands of kids across Australia who do the right thing every day, and we don't celebrate that. We don't celebrate the fact that they do the right thing. We just assume that they all doing the wrong thing, and it's not the case.
13: When they do the right thing, no one cares. When
14: no
13: they
14: one
13: do the
14: cares.
13: Wrong thing,
14: they
13: drop everyone in the poo, mate. I'm telling you.
14: Yeah, true about that. Good point. Trev, Spotswood, morning.
15: Morning, Tony. You were talking about first books.
14: We were. Do you remember what it was?
15: Oh, yes, I do, but I'm no book reader. You know, I'm a hands-on man. But Green Eggs and Ham?
14: Would have been, don't tell me, Green Eggs and Ham was about two kids and they messed up the house when the parents were away.
15: No, not really. It was, what are they called, Goldenback Books or something? And the other one was Cat in the Hat.
14: That's the one I was thinking of. Well, so it was based on The Cat in the Hat. The characters were from The Cat in the Hat, I think, weren't they?
15: Yeah.
14: Or was it the same author as Cat in the Hat?
15: Yeah, it was the same.
14: Dr. Zeus.
15: Yeah, that's it.
14: Dr. Zeus.
15: I forgot about that one. Yeah, that one too. Yep.
14: Cat in the Hat, Dr. Zeus, Green Eggs and Ham.
15: Yeah. But, I'm not a book reader. I've never read I have read some books that some people wouldn't read. But, I'm just a hands-on man. If I got a problem, I've got to design something or, I'm always thinking outside the square. Like one company I worked for quite a while back building water towers. And I end up with a nickname, Mr. Gadget, because I'd come up with gadgets to make the job easier on us.
14: Did you ever make any money out of it?
15: Not really. No, I'm just a hands-on man. If I got a problem, I got to design something or, I'm always thinking outside the square. Like one company I worked for quite a while back building water towers. And I end up with a nickname, Mr. Gadget, because I

0: I just made the job easier. I could always think of this is how you always done it. Yeah, go off. I'll come up with an idea. We'll get around this quicker. Because he said, "Oh, this young bloke said it'll take us all day to get around this." We had it done in about 3 hours.
1: Good on your trip. Well, it's not too late, you know, to start a little business. You can make a business of doing sausage rolls. We all need more of your beautiful sausage rolls. Good on you, Trev. Well done, Campbell. Well, Joy. Good morning.
2: Hi, Tony.
1: Morning.
2: I miss Mark too on the radio, you know, but why I was ringing about the bowling in Camberwell, it was the Golden Bowl and it was in Camberwell Road, I think.
1: Camberwell Road, was it? Okay, Camberwell Road. So how long has that been gone then?
2: Oh, years.
1: Years.
2: Yeah, many years. And you know how you were talking about billiards the other week?
1: We were. Lindrum's. Nobody's still been able to tell me exactly where Lindrum's was in the city, down near Flinders Lane somewhere.
2: No, not about that. But in Camberwell, in Riversdale Road, just near the junction, there used to be a billiard room upstairs.
1: Was
2: there? Do you remember that?
1: I don't. What was it called? Did it have a name?
2: Oh, it just had billiards on it, on the sign, I think. But it was there for many years. Down past Burke Road, in Riversdale Road, the group of shops. It was about four shops along upstairs.
1: Well, all that area's changed so much, though, Joy.
2: Oh, you're not kidding.
1: Unrecognisable.
2: Yeah, it's not the same, is it?
1: Well,
2: do you remember the Milk Bar Six Ways on the corner?
1: No, I don't.
2: Burke and Riversdale?
1: At the intersection?
2: Yeah. It used to be a milk bar, and I worked in Taronga Road many years ago in the 60s, and we used to meet in that milk bar to get a taxi back to work at lunchtime.
1: No,
2: it was
1: I don't.
2: A terrific milk bar.
1: But I tell you what I did discover recently, and I hope I've got this right, the T-shirt manufacturer, or they make great men's clothing, and they had a store, and I'm told the first store they had, Gazman, was in Wattletree Road.
2: Yeah, I don't remember that one. I know there's one in Taronga Road, Hawthorne. Gazman.
1: No, there's a lot of Gazman stores now right around Australia.
2: But yeah, they're nice clothes, aren't they?
1: Oh, they're really smart and easy, affordable. They wash up pretty well, as Mum used to say. Well, it's okay if they wash up well, they're okay, and they tend to do that a bit. But the idea of that store, and I hope I've got it right, somewhere in Wattletree Road was the first Gazman store or shop, or it's where it was founded anyway. Hope I'm right. Somebody tell me if I'm wrong. Joy, always good to hear that beautiful voice of yours.
2: How are you? Good?
1: Oh, good, Joy. Could be.
2: And the family?
1: I could have a bit more hair, Joy, but otherwise I'm really good. See you, Joy. Thank you. Sam, we'll come to you the other side, wherever you are, right across Australia. Nice to have your company. Tone, we would wag school at my neighbour's house because his mum was never home. And we watch pirated copies of E.T., The Warriors, Mad Max. This was a pretty big deal because these movies were still at the pictures and weren't available anywhere. And not many people at that time owned a video recorder. Remember, people would go overseas. You go to Bali, you go to, Vietnam, Hong Kong, and you get all those and people would bring them back. Really dodgy copies of which cost the industry a lot of money. But we all did it, I guess. Sam will come to you next, 133693. It is Australia Overnight. Good morning.
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8: Those of a certain age would remember Rwanda and the difficulties Rwanda has had in the past, how things have changed. Rwanda is in all likelihood now to host Formula One as early as the 2030s. Remember where you heard it first. Rwanda to host Formula One races in the early 2030s. Who would have thought a Rwanda, given everything they've been through? Holy dooly. People often talk about, we'll come to you, Sam, don't go away in just a moment. Lots of texts coming in as well. We often talk about cafes and restaurants and food and drinking and wine, and we will do that in the next half hour too, by the way. Talk about fabulous cafes and trends. Point of that is, people often talk about how good they are at barbecuing. Everyone says, oh, I'm a really good barbecue. We know how to do it. And yet, I would probably mount an argument that many of us are not great barbecuers. Having said that, really good yarn in The Age today. It's an adjunct, I think, too. It's an adjunct to The Good Food Guide. And it's put together by Danny Vallett. Hello, Danny, who says there's a surprising thread linking some of the most exciting places to eat in Victoria, around Australia, I guess, but nothing to do with chefs, ingredients or cuisine. You look at the restaurants, widely known by his Instagram handle, The Brick Chef, was named Monday as winner of the Age Good Food Guide's Trailblazer Award, presented by Seven Rooms. I guess that must be the sponsor. Sam was given everyone an ability to reimagine fire. Executive Chef, which has just been renamed Regional Restaurant of the Year by the guide, is Baragunda. Baragunda. Point of that, I think it's all about the workshop where he makes these amazing ovens and grills. And so it gives the intention of an oven or grill that you can have at home as part of a so-called barbecue, presumably, which really does exactly the same thing as some of those beautiful ovens and grills that you might find in a very, very special restaurant. Got to find out more about that. But if I said to you, where's the best barbecue, or do you consider yourself to be a great barbecuer? 133693. Because I would probably mount a pretty good argument, I think, that not all great, there's not all great barbecues. Barbecues as we've known them, not always fantastic. People say, I love a great barbie, love a sausage, love a piece of steak, love a piece of, love a chop on the barbie. Sometimes they're not that fantastic. I go, no, this is not really that good. We've talked it up a bit. It's not really that good. 133693. Sam, morning.
9: Morning, Tony. Well, you're talking about that in barbecuing, like I got the old, in the old days, we used to have the old, that copper pot, right, in the back laundry area, right?
8: Mm-hmm.
9: And you'd light a fire underneath and boil the water. Anyway, I'll just say for that, I put a hot plate and then I put a really big, you know, like 36-inch wok and put the tiles in under there, the coals, and just burn it up and you're cooking on a hot plate. And that way you're keeping your eye on the wood and you're not using briquettes and stuff like that. And it's all natural and you're just working and you got to, when it hits the hot plate, you've got to make sure that everything that comes out, you're running your veggies on the side, like you run a bit of, like a bok choy and maybe throw in a few capsicums and
8: beautiful. But for the sake of the argument, though, Sam, I'm just talking about great meat. So if you've got really good, and I think it starts with really good cuts of meat, and if you're doing that, and how do you get that heat just right where you get that fantastic flavour on the outside, which I don't
9: always... You just want that bulk. Well, some people got the fancy big Webers and that, and that's controlled. You've got the hot plate over there and you've got the grill over here. That on over there, but that's it. You're just working. I'm just working the hot plate, and it's just a constant heat on the hot plate. And well, you, as you're cooking, you're getting ready to serve whatever's on there. You know, you've got veggies happening. You know, sliced in what's his name, Julian, sort of what
8: Julian potatoes are magnificent. Sam, you're right about that. But it's about getting that temperature right for the steak, for the meat, for the chop, or the sausage, whatever the case may be.
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8: Simon has just sent through a photo. That's fantastic. G'day, Tone. Just driving through Camberwell Junction as you were having the conversation. Snooker parlour, right junction, northwest.
7: News as it happens. 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
19: Good morning, I'm David Armstrong. Jerry cans have been thrown into a Mooney Ponds hair and nail salon during an arson attack overnight. The salon on Shooter Street was set alight just before 1 o'clock. Police say the offenders fled in a light coloured vehicle, was last seen heading north toward Puckle Street. And a house in Essendon that was under a renovation has been destroyed by fire. Crime scene's been set up at the Deakin Street property, which is believed to have been set alight just before midnight. 30 firefighters work for an hour to bring the blaze under control. Crews remain at the scene, mopping up. Former bachelor Sam Wood has been transferred to Brisbane's high-security Wollstone Correctional Centre. It's where some of Australia's worst killers and pedophiles are housed. And it comes as his plan to sell his multi-million-dollar Brighton home will go ahead, despite his incarceration. The home, which was bought in September last year for $7.15 million, has been prepped for sale over the past month. US president insists his country is helping bring an end to the war in Ukraine because the leaders of the country don't know how. Donald Trump had claimed an energy ceasefire was a done deal less than a day before six Ukrainian energy sites were hit in Russian attacks. Mr. Trump says he is helping the nations broker an agreement.
20: Honestly, they both wanted to end, and they don't know how to get to that point. There's a lot of hatred there between the two of them. They both wanted to end. They don't know how to get there. We're going to get them there.
19: A teenager has been charged following a series of violent carjackings in West Footscray. It includes one terrifying incident where a female motorcyclist was bashed and tasered. It's alleged a group of six male offenders riding motorcycles attacked three separate motorcyclists in three separate incidents last month. Police executed search warrants in the Wyndham area late yesterday, arresting a 16-year-old. He'll face court today, charged with a number of assault and weapons offences. And investigators are working to determine the identities of the remaining people alleged to be involved in the attacks. Qantas has been forced to take a plane out of service after passengers reported being bitten by bed bugs on a flight from Perth to Rome. The aircraft was treated for the pest, with the return flight cancelled, leaving travellers stranded in Italy for up to 2 days. Parasitologist Michelle Power telling Jackie Felgate how bed bugs could have made it on board.
21: If you have infestations in hotels, they love humans, they're attracted to human scent, so they'll make their way towards suitcases and dark areas, and then those suitcases and clothes are taken on planes, and so then they move around and start laying eggs and start reproducing.
19: Melbourne's to lead a world-first caffeine trial for premature babies, led by the Mercy Hospital and dubbed Baby Chino. It's set to change neonatal intensive care treatment across the globe. Finance, the Dow Jones is down 243. The Nasdaq is 76 lower, and our dollar's trading at 69.79 US. Updating sport, and Australia's defeated South Africa by 214 runs to win the first test in Durban. Josh Hazlewood with 6 second innings wickets. Matt Renshaw, named player of the match for his first innings century. Field for this year's Melbourne Cup's taking shape. 58 horses are still in contention. Kieran Maher has the strongest hand. He has 14 horses still in the running. Irish trainer Joseph O'Brien has 9. Chris Waller, 9 contenders, including the star mare Eliana. And running champion Half Yours remains in contention, chasing back-to-back cups. North Melbourne's head of football talent, Brady Rawlings, hopes the signing of star recruit Nick Blakey will encourage other players to want to join the club in future years. And that's the latest news and sport.
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0: Tony, wagging school wasn't just about wagging. 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I used my mother's copied handwriting because it was easier to forge. Or you would ring the school and disguise your voice and say something like,
1: Jimmy won't be at school today. He's not feeling 100%. He won't be at school.

0: Food, wine, and the age.
1: Good food had their thing yesterday in Melbourne. If you're fancy finding out more, there's lots of it. Some great places all around Melbourne. One of them is actually in Hawthorne. Elu's Stray Cat, if you don't mind. Marios Spittis, good morning and welcome back.
2: Good morning, Tony, and to all your listeners as well.
1: Nice to have you on the program. It's the idea, a couple of things I want to raise with you. I don't know whether you had a look at the, not the Green Guide, the awards for the Age Awards yesterday, and I think they were held first on Monday night. Amazing awards. Went to a restaurant on Monday. You could not move in the city. It was packed. It was one of the ones that picked up, I think, their first or second chef's hat. Point of that is there are places around Melbourne doing really well and presumably those that are still struggling.
2: There are lots of struggling. There really are. We've just celebrated our first birthday here, and it's been a hard year, but a good year. And you can see we've got growth, and there will be more growth. But hats off to the people in Melbourne. They come and they support small business, which is great.
1: And that seems to be a bit of a theme. They do want to get in and help, but at a price, Mario.
2: Oh, it is at a price. Look at me. I get up at 4 o'clock in the morning. I've just finished baking my croissants. I've baked the banana cake. I'm ready to start the, when my tradies start rocking up and things like that. It is at a cost. Now, we work pretty hard, I'll tell you what, pretty hard just to make ends meet.
1: Yeah, the Age Good Food Guide. Thank you for that. That's what I was thinking about. We've been talking about drinking and how much we drink and when we drink and how we drink. The theory is that younger people are going out, but they're not doing perhaps the level of drinking either in a restaurant or at a bar, in a pub, as maybe our fathers, our grandfathers perhaps did, and mums and dads too, of course.
2: Well, I look back at my days. I mean, I've been doing this for 42 years, and when I owned the pub in town, the boys used to knock off from across the road from the bank. They'd come in and they'd have a few, play a bit of pool. When I had my nightclub, it was definitely, there to be, people had a great time. They had the odd drink, not the odd drink, well, a bit more than just the odd drink, but they'd go for hours. But I see. Changes, most definitely changes, where they'll have a matcha, for example. Now, the younger ones will have a coffee or a matcha, and I'll sit on that for quite some time.
1: Yeah, and so rather than spend maybe, it's unlikely that many would spend, younger people presumably, are not going to spend $40, $50, $60 or $100 or more on a bottle of wine.
2: In most cases, I think it's they don't know. They haven't been exposed to it. Whereas we've got a better knowledge of wine and food. Not that I'm saying they don't. They choose not to. They're led towards this now. Which is a little bit disappointing, and it comes down to the branding, I suppose. If you were to say no to some of them, well, what's a Penfolds Grange? They've got no idea. Or where's a great growing area for a Shiraz? And we would say Heathcote, for example, buy a Tillerian wine, great wines, magnificent wines. So we stock those and we guide them through it. But yes, a lot of them don't know. It's the 38 through to about 50s that have got a better idea as to what to drink.
1: As a demographic, you mean?
2: Yeah, as a demographic, definitely. Yeah, the youngins, whereas they might know something like, you say they'll have some bubbles, for example. They've got no idea what type of bubbles. They presume it's just bubbles, whether it's a champagne, whether it's a sparkling wine, whether it's a Prosecco, a sparkling Shiraz. Again, they wouldn't know. They just say, they refer to it as bubbles.
1: Yeah, so they'll say, give me a glass of champagne. Even if you gave them a glass of fantastic sparkling wine that was made in the Yarra Valley, they will still call it champagne, even though it's not necessarily champagne.
2: Although it might be made similar methods, it's still not champagne. No, exactly.
1: All right, just the final thing I had from you is in relation to, because a great story in the papers today about how important the right grill, the right oven is to get the flavour of, if you're doing something really in your beautiful restaurant there in Hawthorne, and you do, it's really about getting the temperature right and the grill right, and certainly what even the, how, where, what the meat is sitting on, presumably, is important.
2: Most definitely. And we actually, we cook our steaks, when we do steaks, we did a steak night not long ago where we paired everything. I cook it on slabs of Himalayan salt, actually.
1: Oh, how does that work?
2: We've actually got two slabs that we use here, and we sell them as well. They're 50 mil thick, in other words, 5 centimetres. They're 400 long, which is 40 centimetres by 20 centimetres. You heat them in the oven to about 200 degrees Celsius. Then you take them out of the oven, put them on the burners, and then you actually put your steaks on top of that, and you cook them on top of that. Now, the reason, apart from the infusion of salt that does permeate through the meat, it's a better temperature. I find that the salt holds the temperature where I want it to be held, and it definitely does work really well. I actually do it in my restaurant in China, where I'll cook the meat on the slabs, then I'll present it on another hot slab up on the table, where I'll flambé the meat, and then I'll carve the meat in front of the patron.
1: And at what point do you put that salt in on?
2: No. In other words, it's cooked on the actual salt. It's salt. So it's not actually loose. So you wash it at the end of the night. You can just wash it away, all the what you've cooked on, the what's left. And it will last a year, maybe a year and a half. Ooh. The actual salt slab. A tablet of salt.
1: Okay, just finally then, the idea, because things are not getting any cheaper, as you probably well know as a proprietor, and you're paying more and more sometimes to get the right cut of meat. For a fillet, for example, at the moment, you could be paying 120 plus retail.
2: For that function, or well, that evening that we had here that we put on, the meat alone, raw, for 27 steaks was $972.
1: Whoa.
2: Yeah, they were beautiful M2. They were 300 grams each. They were 7.5 centimetres high by 6.5 centimetres wide. They were magnificent cuts of meat, but they were worth every cent.
1: And from where?
2: I bought it from Grange Meats in Fairfield.
1: Yep, know them. Okay. Yeah. So it's still a lot of money for, I've been picking up some really interesting things, say, at Pran Markets. Really good, fabulous, and I'm prepared to pay for it because I enjoy it rarely these days, but do it. But 120, I thought, wow, it's really just crazy.
2: Yeah, it's getting to that point. But one thing I will touch on, the loyalty to your butcher, loyalty to your suppliers, during that hard period when the petrol was really high, although it's getting high again, suppliers like Dimitina Coffee, for example, they supplied me with coffee. They didn't charge me any extra, whereas some suppliers have taken their prices up just to cover that, and others put fuel levies on and whatever else. I understand they're doing it tough, but it's still brand loyalty. I wouldn't change my brand of coffee. I had two English girls come in yesterday, and they said, "We can't believe the quality of coffee here in Melbourne." So we do have a reputation in the world having the best coffee, for example.
1: We should.
2: And so we need to keep working on things like that to improve who and what we are.
1: Marius, it's always good to talk to you. Thank you for your time this morning, getting up nice and early.
2: No worries, mate.
1: You're up and working. You have a great day too, more importantly. Marius Pitos, owner, I've got to get that right. Aluz it is. Beautiful. Stray Cat. Aluz Stray Cat in Hawthorne. Auburn Road in Hawthorne, if you want to call in. Say good day to Marios. 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
1: Look at all these text messages. We're fantastic. We used to go to the squash bowl in Mont Elbert, Tone. Bowling, squash, 25-metre heated pool back in the day. Well done. The Range Meat Company, great meat, Tone. One of the very best, says 590. Thank you for that. Almost $1,000 for beautiful steaks. You'd hope when you take them out of the fridge, beautiful they would be. And, well, that's right. I don't think they smell. They'd be gorgeous. Lots of text coming in too. A couple of things just before we speak to you, Laura. Don't go away. Joe Cocker on this day. We were talking about Joe Cocker last week or the week before now. I lose track of time. Joe Cocker and six of his band members on this day. The year was 1972. In an after-show raid in Adelaide, Morning Adelaide, through 5AA, hello, police claimed that they confiscated marijuana, heroin, back in the day. Cocker was then deported a week later. His concerts in Brisbane and Perth cancelled at that time, and he departed after three Melbourne concerts. But that year was 1972. And another naughty boy on this day in 2004, Sir Eric Clapton. So, by the way, he's now knighted. Sir Eric Clapton suspended from driving in France after being caught speeding at 134 miles per hour in his Porsche 911 Turbo. As you do. Why would you not? And the year for that with Sir Eric was 2004. Laura, morning, South Yarra.
10: Oh, hello, Tony. Look, the proposed disinformation bill, mm-hmm. I'd say, sorely needs to be introduced and certainly needs to target the media because it is absolutely rife. This last segment, talking about a beautiful steak, where do you get the perfect steak? Where do you find the best steak? I mean, really, it's got to be a contradiction in terms. What's happened to truth in advertising? Because the media certainly needs to be challenged.
1: So give us an example, Laura.
10: Well, I just said, where do you find, it's always the media going on about, where do you find the perfect steak, how do you cook the best steak, so on and so forth. I mean, really, how long ago, especially barbecued steak,
1: yeah,
10: like meat is well, has been well established to be carcinogenic, and barbecued steak where it's charred, well, anything that's charred is potentially carcinogenic, anything, even vegetables, I've read.
1: Yeah. So what are you saying, that we shouldn't cook meat? We shouldn't barbecue?
10: Well, the perfect. Do you want a perfect form of cancer? Do you want to promote a perfect form of cancer? In effect.
1: But that's the same as smoking. People still smoke, don't they?
10: Yes, look. I'd say 80% of food segments that are raised on radio or food topics, mm-hmm, discussions is about meat and dairy promotion. Really and truly.
1: Well, it's not about
10: and
1: promotion.
10: All these people
1: I think it's
10: to
1: about,
10: get on these callers.
1: I think it's about, well, I don't know whether it's about promotion by definition. It's about the idea of those that do enjoy a great piece of meat, and there are thousands across Australia who do.
10: How can you call something that's clearly been well established by the medical profession as carcinogenic?
1: Well, I was at the doctor on Monday who said openly, whatever you do, eat a little bit more meat for your current condition.
10: Oh, yeah. How old was this doctor?
1: The doctor was, she would be, I would think, in her very early 40s.
10: No, really. Well, so often I find anybody who says along those lines, eat more meat or whatever, you need a good steak.
1: Oh, gee, I tell you what, there's nothing much better than a really good, well-cooked steak. Nothing wrong with that. It's probably the fries that actually do more damage.
9: Coming up on Adelaide's 5AA, the very latest news and information you need. Adelaide's leading lineup for breakfast starts soon on 5AA. Always Adelaide.
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1: Yeah, I think the meat, really good for health with iron. You're right about that. 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We're done. Tom Elliott just after 8.30. Ross and Russ about to walk through the door. 3AW Brekkie, that's next. I'm Tony Mack. For all we know, we may never eat again. 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Never in once.
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3: Well, Australia's health system is struggling to cope with a growing number of elderly patients arriving in emergency departments, with ailing seniors left waiting in hospital corridors, left in chairs instead of beds. That's a report by the Australian College of Emergency Medicine. Joining us now is SA Deputy Chair, Dr. Richard Goldsmith. Doctor, good morning. Thanks for your time today.
4: Yeah, good morning, Graham. Thanks for having me.
3: Yeah, it's a grave situation. Just how dire is it?
4: Look, it is dire. You know, what this report highlights is that we can see that older Australians are coming to our emergency department more unwell and in greater numbers and having to wait longer, with a 20% increase since 2018-19. And, you know, the system is just not built to manage that at the moment, and we need change.
3: And it's only going to get worse, isn't it? Because we're getting more and more people pushing into this older age, you know, 70 and above.
4: That's correct. And sort of the latest estimates show that by 2050, there will be an over 400% increase in patients over the age of 85 arriving to our emergency department.
3: What impact is the hospital bed shortage delaying admissions having on older patients?
4: So we know that longer waits in emergency departments are linked to sort of avoidable harm for older patients. You know, the environment in an emergency department is not designed for long-term care. And so there is a genuine health impact on these patients arriving. And at the moment, you know, we have over 500 older Australians currently occupying inpatient beds across South Australia awaiting movement to an aged care facility, which is compounding the problem.
3: What does the Australian College of Emergency Medicine see needing to happen and happen soon?
4: So, look, we know where the bottleneck is. You know, older patients arriving to the ED, they get stuck twice. They get stuck in the emergency department waiting for an inpatient bed, i.e. they get stuck waiting to move to the ward, and we know that they're getting stuck once they're in hospital waiting to leave to an appropriate care facility. You know, the ask is that we need to fund alternatives to hospital care. We've got, you know, services like hospital in the home, which just need to be brought up to scale to really help manage this and provide alternative pathways for these patients that can avoid hospital altogether. We need substantially more aged care beds. You know, nationally, we're looking to be, should be building by 2028 around 10,000 aged care beds a year. In the last financial year, we've built 800. Mm. So we're way behind where we need to be in that space.
3: I mean, that's a terrifying fact. I mean, we had Health Minister Mark Butler in this year, and he said exactly that. And I thought, you know, surely those figures can't be right. And I think the figure was we needed 10,500 new aged care beds every year, and we're building less than 1,000.
4: That's correct. I mean, we basically need a new aged care home built every 3 days.
3: And that is not going to happen.
4: No. I mean, you know, the federal government controls the purse strings in that space, and so they're the ones that really need to be stepping up to help meet that need.
3: So if the government is reticent to do that, is there any interim measure? Is it, you know, money is important, obviously, but better administration, better use of the resources we have?
4: Yes, I mean, money is important. Safety is more important. And, I mean, you know, avoidable hospitalisations cost our nation about $7.7 billion a year. So there are substantial savings can be made if we create alternative pathways for those patients who don't need to be, you know, if we can, I guess, come up with a pathway. And those pathways exist. There are multiple services in other states and in within South Australia trying to prevent older Australians from having to come through the hospital system at all. And we just need those services, you know, brought up to scale to meet the need. You would fix about $1 billion a year if you could just fix exit block, getting those patients out of hospital beds. The downstream impact on the overall health system would be enormous.
3: Yeah, I mean, when you say it like that, it seems like the obvious line of action to take. So why isn't it happening?
4: Yeah, look, that's That's a good question. You know, the Australasian College of Emergency Medicine is highlighting what we think needs to happen, and it's really up to the government to figure out the how.
5: Yeah, wish we could flick a switch and get the right answers or get the right money. Doctor, thanks. Yeah, thanks so much for your time today, and thanks for highlighting the problem. That's Dr. Richard Goldsmith, SA Deputy Chair of the Australian College of Emergency Medicine, highlighting a problem we're all too aware of, and governments have been aware of this coming, because the baby boomers made up the biggest section of the population all the way through, right back from the late 40s. We knew it was coming. This tsunami of older people was always going to happen. And successive governments have turned their back on it and said, you know, this is not our problem. This is a problem for future governments. Well, it is a problem facing this current government, and more needs to be done about it. I mean, and as I said, when we had Health Minister Mark Butler in the studio saying we had to build and have a new aged care bed every 3 days, 10,500 new aged care beds every year. And in the last year, the past 12 months, just 800 beds were created. 800. We need 10,500 a year. So just 8% of the estimated need. And the government is, I know the state government is doing what it can regarding aged care. And I'll give them credit for that. But it's a federal government issue. And of course, it when there are no aged care beds, where do these aged care people who need somewhere to live, somewhere to sleep, where do they end up? In public hospitals. And that should not be the case, and that exacerbates the problem we already have there. I'd like to know your thoughts. 8223-0000. It is a problem that is not going away, but the government doesn't give it the more than lip service. Despite Australia's deepening cost of living crisis, there are certain businesses that are thriving as households are slashing spending. Joining us now is Gary Mortar from the QUT Business School. Gary, good morning to you, and thanks for joining us today.
6: Yeah, good morning. Great to chat again, Graham.
5: Yeah, so what's happening out there in the retail world at the moment?
6: Yeah, it's really interesting. So obviously, cost of living crisis really starting to eat into family household budgets. And what we're seeing is Aussie shoppers really looking at ways to save. And certainly one of the areas they're looking at is food and groceries. And you know, this is a cost that we can't avoid. We spend a couple hundred dollars every week at our supermarkets. What we're seeing is a shift towards the discounters like Aldi, but also other alternatives like Costco, so that they can buy in bulk. They're looking at places like marketplaces like Amazon, where you can buy about 30% now of the range of a big supermarket's dry grocery offer, and also third-tier discounts like the Reject Shop, soon to be called Dollarama. So really shopping around in order to save on that household grocery spend.
5: So when it comes to groceries, you can't put it off. We need the groceries every week, and it could be $100, $200, $300, however much. But what about discretionary spending? What about things like buying a new outfit or a new pair of shoes?
6: Yeah, and once again, shifting towards the discounters. What we've seen in the middle of the market, so we think about sort of Katie's, Mosaic Brands, Rockman's, Miller's, so that middle market's really starting to shrink. Some of those businesses are simply closing because those shoppers are now shopping down. They're shopping at the likes of Kmart, Big W, Target, but also, again, those online marketplaces like Shein and Temu. So looking for discretionary spending, footwear, clothing, accessories, and fashion, but moving away from that middle market. Obviously, the top end of the market, if you're spending $8,000 on a Louis Vuitton handbag, you're not too concerned about your mortgage or paying your rent. So the top end of the market's pretty insulated from cost of living. The middle market really shifting down to looking for greater value options.
5: Now, many years ago when I was growing up, getting a pair of shoes repaired was a common occurrence. And in this day, this more disposable age, it doesn't happen very often. But I hear shoe repairers are coming back into their own.
6: Yeah, really interesting that this notion of repair, reuse, upcycle, recycle. I think about my daughter who's 25. She hasn't shopped sort of new now. She shops at op shops and St. Vinny's and Lifeline, and a lot of her friends do as well. So they're looking for sort of, pre-owned, pre-loved clothing. If you've got a reasonably good pair of shoes, rather than just throw them out, which we probably used to do, It's like, actually, I could probably go down to the local shoe repair and get $20 and get a minor repair done on them. So we're looking to hold on to things much longer, get them repaired, get them upcycled.
5: Is that also happening with cars? Are we hanging on to our cars longer?
6: Yeah, we are. And I think the cost of cars, we certainly out of the pandemic, we saw even the price of secondhand cars go through the roof. What we can also see, though, in the market is the shift towards Chinese-made vehicles. And they're really starting to flood the market now. Really good quality, certainly well underneath the sort of the Japanese, Korean-made prices and US vehicles as well. So it's really interesting. You know, despite a cost of living prices, we're still spending, but we're just being more cautious in how we spend, more disciplined and more purposeful.
5: Do you think the definition of a bargain has changed for Aussies over recent years?
6: I think we're looking for greater value, not necessarily the cheapest prices. And, you know, buying cheap is great, but if it doesn't last very long, it doesn't create any real value. So I think when it comes to bargain shopping, I think we're looking for a product that's reasonably priced, but it's going to last longer. It's going to, give me some durability. The other thing I think we're seeing is this shift towards private label products. Now, you know, once again, private label, supermarket branded products, generic products, we're always considered the cheap and sort of, you know, the cheaper alternative. But, you know, shoppers know that, you know, supermarkets have invested millions and millions of dollars in improving the quality. Now, more than one in three products bought in a supermarket is a private label, own branded product. And that's certainly come a long way over the last 25 years.
5: Yeah, I think there's definitely the case that going back a few years, the people who are buying, you know, those own brands and things like that, and the lower end, were those really struggling, the lower socioeconomic groups. But it's cutting into, typical.
6: You know, shoppers know that, you know, supermarkets have invested millions and millions of dollars in improving the quality. Now, more than one in three products bought in a supermarket is a private label, own branded product. And that's certainly come a long way over the last 25 years.
5: Yeah, I think there's definitely the case that going back a few years, the people who are buying, you know, those own brands.

0: that mortgage. There's potentially another one coming in the first week of November, around about the Tuesday, first week of November. We'll see another interest rate hike. There's obviously pressure on rents as well. And, of course, we've got the fuel crisis as well at the same time. I know I put about $2.80 a litre in my car only 2 days ago. And, putting $2.80 a litre, I'm sure only a couple of years ago I was putting $1.85 a litre in my car. So, that's a significant extra cost to families.
1: There's no doubt Bowser shock at the moment. Twice I've filled up in the last couple of weeks and it's ticked over $100. And I thought, I can't remember if ever I've paid over $100 to fill the tank, but it's a common occurrence now.
0: Yeah, unfortunately so. And some of these are the costs that we just cannot avoid. So we can't avoid not paying our electricity bill or our gas or our water bill. Our insurance bills, those tend to go up. It's interesting, I always get my insurance premium and I go, it's gone up again, and yet I've not any, put any claims in.
1: Yeah.
0: Fuel, I can't avoid not putting fuel in my car. Groceries, I cannot avoid putting groceries on the table. When it comes to these costs that we cannot avoid, shoppers really looking at third parties, marketplaces, online discounters, and discount retailers just to make ends meet.
1: So it looks like discount stores and like are thriving. What's happening with middle tier retailers? Are they, on the way out?
0: Yeah, listen, it's obviously a very, very tough market, and we've seen even this year that the likes of Lincraft, Manchester Haberdashery, Fabrics, Craft, they're closing their physical stores. At the beginning of this year, we had Mosaic Brands, the likes of Katie's, Miller's, Nutty B, Rockman's, all closing as well. Jeans West obviously closed late last year. Unfortunately, if you're stuck in the middle, it's a challenge because it's those middle market consumers that are mortgaged, that are paying rents, that are struggling with the cost of living crisis, and they're now shifting down to the likes of discounters and online fashion chains.
1: Now, Gary, when the economy finally improves, and surely it will at some stage, do you think these frugal habits that we have at the moment are going to stick around?
0: I think so. Habits form, and once we've experienced shopping at a particular retailer, whether that's a discounter, and we've had a good experience in the product or the service delivers us real value, we tend to stick to that, and that means we end up with a little bit more extra cash in our bank, and then we can start to splurge on things like holidays and taking the kids away and things like that.
1: Ah, memories. That'd be nice. Good on you, Gary. Always great to chat. Thanks for your time today.
0: Bye-bye.
1: Professor Gary Mortimer, QUT Business School.
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6: Well, my next guest is Lee Stark from Picker.com. Lee, good morning to you.
7: Good morning, mate. How are you going?
6: Good, thanks. I believe there's a new twist in scamming with scammers having you call them. How does that work?
7: They're always going to try something, but the approach here is that instead of having them message you and call you immediately after, they're messaging you with something that is clearly a fake, clearly a fraud, and instead what they want you to do is then call them. So the idea is that they'll pretend to be Amazon, they'll pretend to be the NBN, Microsoft, all that sort of fun stuff, and they will send out a message to you. Now, obviously, they've been able to do this for ages, but previously they've been able to hide themselves as Amazon by faking the sender ID. They haven't been able to do that for a few months now. The Australian government made that difficult, but they can still send it out, and some phones will report it as unverified or not verified, and some will just put the phone number on, and we're not always checking that. And so what's happening is they're sending out these messages with basically a pretend alert, a pretend notice saying that you owe money or that something has been charged to your account, call this number. And the moment you call that number, you have effectively called a scammer. And I spoke to Telstra about this, and what Telstra systems and other telco systems normally do is they can prevent some scams from coming in, so them calling you. But the moment you call out, their systems don't really have a way of discerning that. So if you actively call a scammer, it's really difficult for them to kind of put a prevention system in place.
6: Right. So, I mean, we have to be wary. I mean, they're getting cleverer and cleverer all the time.
7: It's a multi-billion dollar industry.
6: Yeah, and a growth industry, unfortunately.
7: Yeah.
6: So what advice of people out there, if, don't trust anything. The phone rings, it's a scammer. You know, text, a scammer. Email, it's a scammer. You know, you've got to be on the alert. What simple steps should we take to make sure we don't get caught up in it all?
7: Yeah, so with this type of scam, the fact that the government did roll out that sender ID registration is actually crucial. So every phone that is out right now, if the information from the sender isn't actually legit, if they're not registered as part of businesses, it will pop up as either unverified, not verified, or with just the phone number. So now when Amazon messages you or JB Hi-Fi messages you, it will actually be from the company. So ATO is a perfect example of that. The ATO messages you, which it's unlikely to do, but if it did, it would more than likely say ATO on it. For anyone else, it's going to be false. So check the sender ID first. The other thing that scammers do, which is kind of a hope, is that they'll send messages, usually randomly, possibly in the middle of the night, and we treat that as urgency. We see that urgent request and go, oh, maybe it's important. We'll respond to it immediately. Don't, when you receive a message, first of all, check the sender ID. That's your first inclination to find out whether something is real or not. But second, give yourself a moment to think about it. And if you're concerned, if you get a message like this and you're not sure what to do, then totally what you should do is actually Google the real company's number online. And the reason why I say that is the phone number a scammer gives you will just be you dialing into them. But they can't affect Google, they can't affect Bing, they can't affect any search engine because a larger company is taking up that presence. So if you're worried about someone pretending to be Amazon or MasterCard or any company like that, find the actual number or look at the back of your credit card or something like that and call that and ask. And that's your first way of knowing whether that message is real or not. It more than likely isn't. We're not special. We're all getting hundreds of thousands of these things. And any one of us that gets one of these, effectively, if we fall for it, that's bait for the scammers.
6: Yeah. Look, I tell this story often, and it's, you know, I think I'm pretty tech savvy, but how I almost got caught being getting a call from Amazon saying, did you recently buy an iPhone of $1,500 or something like that? And I said, no, I didn't. And they said, well, it's just shown up here, and it's been flagged, and we want to ring you to check. And I said, well, no, I certainly haven't. And they said, well, it hasn't shown up in your bank statement yet, but it will. And they said, look, we'll escalate this and we'll put you through. And they put me through to someone else. And I was being led further and further down the path. And I'm thinking, this is legit. I'm really being taken. And then the alarm bell went when they said, look, if we can get access to your computer, you know, we can check to see, you know, where it's gone awry. And that's when the alarm bells went off. But it was incredibly sophisticated that I can see a lot of people would fall for it.
7: They very much are. Look, in that sort of instance, one of the first ways of trying to work it out, because everyone is on top of, everyone has mobile phone access and mobile banking, is that while something like that is happening, pull out your phone or a computer if you can, if you're on speakerphone, and log in and simply see whether anything has happened. Because, as I said, these sorts of scripts are normal. They just target anyone and everyone. This is different from the whole you're in the Windows computer and needs to be accessed, because everyone has a card, everyone is spending money. But while something is happening, if you're on the phone with someone, you're not actively sharing data from your phone. You're just on a voice line. So if you really need to, pull out your phone and check your bank account and say, well, it's not in my bank account, and see what they do there.
6: Yeah.
7: Because chances are you can simply say, this doesn't seem right, I'm going to call up the bank immediately. If you're ever worried about that, an incoming phone call, all you have to say is, this doesn't seem right, I'm going to hang up and call up the bank. And you can watch them scramble the moment that happens.
6: Yeah. This instance that I had, they asked me to download an app so they could get access to my... And that, yeah, the alarm bells really went off then. But I could see... You know, with a good case and a good story, people could be sucked into believing that this was a legitimate case.
7: It happens a lot. We do find it does affect older generations more than it does younger generations, but that's the target. The target is people who typically have more money. That being said, younger generations this affects, but we find from the statistics that younger generations are least likely to actually talk about it, to tell people it happened to them. They'll count it as, oh, a lesson learned, and then fall into it again. So being aware of this, telling your friends that it's happened to you, is actually a really good step, because it warns other people that this can happen to them as well. It can happen to anyone, to be honest.
6: Are there any sites that you can go to where they can tell you, you know, what scams are happening at the moment and what to look out for?
7: The best site's actually run by the Australian government. The ScamWatch site is actually one of the best sites for scam tracking, not just because it tells you what's actually happening out there, but it also tells you quickly how much money is being lost from it. If you've ever been scammed from it, you can also make a report there, and that goes into the statistics as well. It's one of the better ones. There is another one by the company that owns Norton. It's a little bit different. Its whole concept is to show you the major scams happening around the world and the major internet activity, but it's more of an interactive demo rather than a really good primer for what's happening. The weirdly enough, the government, or the ACCC's rather, the ACCC ScamWatch project is one of the best resources we have in this country for the protection of scams.
6: Yeah, we need to be vigilant, ever vigilant. I notice on your website, real fake phones can be found with real malware. I mean, this is scary. I mean, you buy a phone, you think it's, you know, it's brand new and clean, but maybe it's not.
7: Well, the good news for this sort of thing is that it shouldn't affect most people. So this is a fairly new story. It's so new, I think I only published it this morning. This is a fairly new story that basically suggests from research that there are companies making inexpensive, so budget phones, which is important because phones obviously are more expensive than they've ever been this year, at least in smartphones. And so there are people buying budget phones that come in the guise of real phones. They're named like an iPhone, but they're clearly an Android, or they're named like a Samsung, but they're actually not made by Samsung. And so they're made to be inexpensive. You might spend $200 or $300 on them, which does sound pretty good as far as a phone is concerned. But what's included on them is a bit of software that you can't really tell is there. It'll run ads in the background, which seems kind of harmless, but they can also be used for what's called a botnet. So they can effectively be taken over by external hackers, by scammers, and have your screen read, be used as a part of a denial of service attack. So it's effectively, it's an inexpensive phone that looks too good to be true, an intern is, but in ways you least expect it. And they do exist. Australia doesn't seem to be hit as hard, but they are on Amazon. We were able to find that out there. You can find them locally. It's one of those instances where it's not from any of the major players. So it doesn't matter whether you buy Android or iPhone. You're not going to find this from a telco or a local store. But if you do happen to be looking on places like Amazon or AliExpress or even Temu for a phone, because you can get that sort of stuff there, you may want to think twice before buying a phone from them, because it may include this technology that can read your screen and take over your device.
6: Sounds like, you know, if it looks too good to be true, it probably is too good to be true.
7: It's very much in that category, absolutely.
6: Lee, great to talk. Thanks for your time today.
7: Always happy to help.
6: Lee Stark from picker.com.au, tech expert. Any scams? And I think, as Lee mentioned, that if you fall to a scam, a lot of people are so embarrassed about it. You know, I got caught out by a scammer, and you don't let anyone know because you're embarrassed. But the point is, if you let people know, they won't fall for the same trap. Help people out. The more we can talk about the scams and how they operate and how you're almost trapped, pass that on, and we can combat it. Danny, good morning.
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13: You might have a view about the desire that exists in Australia to block the live streaming of an event that scarcely would have seemed believable if I'd said this to you even just a couple of months ago. The US Defense Secretary Pete Hegseth, in conjunction with the US President Donald Trump, want to live stream the firing squad execution of Nedal Malik Hassan. Now, Nedal Malik Hassan killed 12 people and a civilian and their unborn child in 2009, the shooting at Fort Hood Military Base. So sentenced to death by firing squad, they want the event broadcast live on the 3rd of December, which raises the spectre of a whole host of debates that are ongoing in Australia at the moment about our desire and capacity to prevent these sorts of images from being seen in Australia. Yeah. My sense is that this is impossible to prevent. I would have thought something that's been broadcast into the US would require a massive degree of cooperation from social media, which to this point they haven't demonstrate any desire or capacity to do, to prevent it getting here. But maybe I'm too much of a pessimist. Sarah Cow is the director of the Elias Justice at Monash Law and the vice president of the Capital Punishment Justice Project. Sarah, good morning to you and thanks for joining us. It feels as though, I saw Barnaby Joyce make the comment that this shouldn't be broadcast in Australia. It seems like there's broad a political consensus that we shouldn't see this. So the question is, can we prevent it from coming here?
14: Yes, thanks so much for having me, Will and Stacey. And it has been really pleasing to see completely across our political spectrum agreement that this is just abhorrent. The first thing to really note is that the person who's set to be executed, Hassan, actually has a number of avenues of appeal still available to him, which his lawyer is considering filing. So I actually think the likelihood of this proceeding on the 3rd of December or even during this term of the Trump administration is pretty low.
6: Right.
13: Oh, that's interesting. Because the average time for death row inmates in the United States is decades, isn't it? Because of all those avenues of appeal.
14: Exactly. In America, you have at least 9 levels of constitutional right to appeal, and we know that this guy hasn't exhausted them. So I also think Peter Hegseth knows that too. So I think a lot of this is about raising fear and raising this debate that whether or not it really happens. And it's actually unclear at the moment whether President Trump himself supports this. He says he's still thinking about it, like it's some type of reality TV outcome that we're waiting on.
6: So let's assume the appeals take place and the live streaming is allowed to happen in America. Is there any law in Australia that could prevent it from being broadcast here, or has social media just totally removed that as an option?
14: Well, I'm not an expert on social media regulation in Australia. I have seen, you know, the reporting, you know, around the Greens writing to the eSafety Commissioner, and this issue definitely being raised, and the Albanese government, you know, saying that social media platforms need to take responsibility for what they broadcast. What is kind of concerning is that it's not already really clear that we shouldn't even have the ability to broadcast state-sanctioned killing, whether it's lawful or unlawful. Like this kind of bizarre divide between, you know, you can't broadcast an unlawful killing, but you can broadcast it if the state allows you to do that type of murder. It just shows how absurd this situation is. And on the other hand, it does lift the veil on executions. We do get to have these conversations, but the fact that most people are repelled by it just shows how deeply problematic executions are in general.
6: Mm. Yeah.
13: Well, Sarah, thank you. Sarah Cowell, the Director of the LS Justice at Monash Law and Vice President of the Capital Punishment Justice Project. With that, I mean, that's a reasonable point to make. This may be well and truly delayed. For me, I know some people are sort of excited about it on our text line with Rob and others saying, I can't wait to watch.
6: I'm so surprised. I can't believe we're in Australia in 2026 talking about this. Isn't this what the terrorists do? They execute people and post it online?
13: Well,
6: why are we doing what they're, what?
13: I think whether you want to watch it or not is a matter of taste, and that's personally. But I would have thought the whole spectacle is self-defeating, because what is it? These sorts of fundamentalists get off on this kind of public sacrifice. Like, this will be a...
6: Yeah.
13: This is a recruitment video that'll be edited up by the United States government. They'll say that'll be the greatest recruitment tool you're ever going to get. They love this.
6: Yeah.
13: Kind of stuff.
6: Yeah.
13: I just don't know why... I don't know why you provide them with that kind of material. You can still do it, but the whole showcasing of it to me seems self-defeating, because elements of our society find this appalling. Fundamentalist terrorists don't. They see this as martyrdom, as a celebration of sacrifice, as a life well lived. I don't think we need to be feeding people that of that mentality with some more ammunition.
6: It's not deterring anyone. There's no one that's going to watch that that's saying, actually, I was going to attack an army base in America and kill a bunch of people, but now I won't.
13: Mm.
6: Just because I saw what happened to that guy, I won't do that. That doesn't happen.
13: In fact, it might attract a few more to do it.
6: If they're going
13: to
6: do it, they're going to do it.
13: Yeah, it's an interesting debate, and it's well and truly happening on the text line as we speak. Ugh. All right, let's head to the nation's capital. Phil Currie is the political editor of the Australian Financial Review. Morning to you, Phil.
15: Morning, Will. Morning, Stacey.
13: Feels like the Coalition had a pretty good week, Phil, but they probably didn't need Josh Frydenberg popping up all of a sudden.
15: the festival of Josh is underway, yes. Look, it's... I guess it was always going to happen. I mean, they're not going great, the Coalition, but they're actually having a better time than they have for a long time. We've seen the government start to come unstuck in the last couple of weeks over all the spending and interest rates, and, you know, and I think for the first time in a long time, the Coalition feels like they've got a fighting chance. You know, the economy is their strength, and voters are starting to worry about the management of the economy, and they do, and the polls show that the coalition's the one they trust more than the other two parties to manage it. But so just when they're getting a little bit of clear air, along comes the former treasurer with a new book, sort of pointing out everything that the coalition is doing wrong, and throwing a few ideas out there, one of which is an increase to the GST to fund income tax cuts. And look, that's a worthy sort of topic of discussion, but not sort of 5 weeks out from a Victorian election and in a cost of living crisis. And of course, it's with Josh, it's always about, is he going to come back? And if he does come back, it's only with one goal in mind, and that is to be leader. So it just sort of muddies all that stuff again, gets everyone looking over their shoulder. And in question time yesterday, you know, you could see the government was just having a great time with it all, and it really sort of eased the pressure on the government. You know, they got a lot they're under fire for at the moment, and they were poking fun at the coalition over Frydenberg and leadership and things like that. So everyone's a bit annoyed at the timing of it, and the sort of messiah complex that comes with it. Now, there's nothing wrong with, I mean, everyone would want him back. He's very talented. You know, goodness knows they need all the support they have, all the horsepower they can get, the coalition, but it's just sort of the nature of the way it's being done. It's, just annoyed more than a few people.
6: It just feels like this is a constant thing with the Liberal Party, Phil. I know it happens in Labor too, but they're just better at keeping it behind closed doors and, you know, not being so public with it.
15: They can be. They weren't in the past. I think we've had this sort of eerie 4 years of super stability from Labor, which is really... Which is, you know, very un-Labor-like. I mean, yeah, look, all political parties, Stacey, when it's going wrong, just blow up, right? And, we saw the years of civil war with Labor, the Rudd-Gillard years, and one of the reasons they're so united now is because of, they realise the damage that caused. But, you know, having said that, the unity in the coalition now is pretty strong. Internally, there's very little dissent. They're all on the same page. There's this collective realisation, obviously, that if they can't get themselves back into a competitive position, sometime next year, then Angus Taylor will have to go. But for now, it's sort of all shoulders to the wheel. I think it's, the Josh thing is it's external and it's serving as a distraction. That's why they're so annoyed, because they sort of do have a bit of wind in their sails at the moment. Yeah, they've got enough problems with Pauline Hanson. they've got to compete against her. Then you've got Tony Abbott rattling around the place, with the odd contribution. So it's just a distraction they don't want. But look, Frydenberg's a smart guy. I suspect he'll sort of launch his book, do all his interviews, and then sort of recede a bit. But what everyone wants to know is, as someone said, pee or get off the pot. Either you're coming back or you're not. But don't drag this out for months like you did last time before the last election, before you decided not to. Just make a decision.
6: Yeah.
16: You mentioned the Victorian state election, which is, 7 weeks away now. Those polls look really good for Jess Wilson and the Libs there. Is Victoria such a unique political situation with such a deeply unpopular Labor government that have been in for a long time that there are no lessons that the federal coalition can take from the campaign that's been waged there? Or do you think there are some things they can learn about both battling Labor and indeed One Nation?
15: Well, everyone's watching that election, Will, because it's really, at the moment, Jess Wilson, the Liberals there might sneak in on majority, but there's still a high possibility that they might have to be in a coalition, a minority government, and they'll need the support of some One Nation MPs and some others. And so everyone's sort of watching that to see if that works as a template for what may happen federally. I think the sort of bigger lesson is, Victoria is a real outlier. I mean, it is in dreadful condition. And it's a combination of two things. A really bad government, Labor government that's been in power too long, and no viable opposition, right? So people kept electing Dan Andrews because the Liberal Party was such a hopeless joke down there. They didn't put up an alternative. And I think the view in the Liberal Party here is, even with the pressures of One Nation and how the opposition sort of fragmented the Conservative vote, there's a duty, and even Albanese actually shares this view, you need a strong opposition. Without a strong opposition, you get a really bad government. So I think the lesson, Victoria, is don't allow Australia to be Victorianised is the word, even the federal Labor ministers refer to Victoria as Argentina. It's so broken. And that's a consequence when you get a lethal combination of a really bad government and no alternative government. It just deteriorates. So That's really, you know, what everyone's sort of worried about. So I think that there's this sort of sense inside the coalition here that they can't allow that to happen. Otherwise, the whole country could go down the gurgler, aka Victoria.
16: Mm. Good stuff, Phil. Thank you. Phil Currie, the political editor of the Australian Financial Review.
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6: Adelaide City Council meeting is going to be an interesting one. There's a couple different motions up by different councillors in regards to parking. We spoke to Mary Kouros on the program last week, I think, or maybe the week before. She's got a motion up to explore different types of incentives to bring people into the city and encourage them to park, like 2 hours free parking if you spend money at a restaurant or a shop, or free parking if you're coming into the city to do a click and collect order, for example.
16: Yep.
6: And I know she's got some letters of support from different stakeholders in the city that will be presented at tonight's meeting. There is another motion by Deputy Lord Mayor Carmel Noon, which is a bit more of a wider motion about getting the data on where people are parking and utilising the current car parks that the city has in a better way. So maybe out the front of restaurants and about shops, out the front of shops, and how they can be better targeted to certain type of parker. So I guess it'll be decided between those two, but at least there's a few people on the Adelaide City Council there that want to do something about parking. However, it's a recent email from the Lord Mayor that's triggered my interest today regarding the volume and complexity of motions and notice on questions being submitted for council agendas. So she has warned that the number of questions on notice and motions on notice that have been submitted to council is meaning it's hard for council administration to respond, and it's taking away the ability to work in their substantive duties of just getting the business of council done, because there's so many requests
16: from councillors
6: for information. She also made this warning earlier in the year in March, I think, and the requests kind of dropped off. But now, coincidence or not that there's an election coming up early next year, the questions on notice and the motions on notice.
16: Well, you'd say not, wouldn't you? Because it's a pretty obvious device that's been used by councillors everywhere to say, put out a press release or contact me and say, I've got a question on notice about this because the council needs to tell people what it's doing about attracting people into the city or whatever the issue of the day might be. So I appreciate it. Probably is bulking down things. That one probably makes sense. Thank God there are people on council turning their attention in a serious way to the question of the fact that the city, the heart of our city, more often than not resembles a ghost town now. And if you live in the suburbs, if I didn't work in the city, I don't think I'd be across this problem, and because I just would come once a year for Christmas shopping probably, and the rest of the time I'd be hanging out in the western suburbs. But if you don't come in regularly, I don't know if most people that live out in the outer suburbs have a sense of how stark the contrast is between what the city feels like today and what it felt like 10 years ago.
6: Oh, yeah. Particularly there on is a Monday no one, and Friday.
16: There is no one here.
6: Work from home days.
16: You come in on a weekend even when you walk around anything outside Rundle Mall, and it feels like it's the beginning of some sort of disaster film where everyone's hiding in an underground bunker or something or other. It is not welcoming. It is not warm. There is no vibe. There's just no people. It feels like a zombie apocalypse. That's why I think that the Christmas tree is actually a worthwhile investment.
6: Yep.
16: And Phil Martin last night actually said, we will calculate on the basis that lasts 10 years. He was saying 25 years, which I think you stretch it out over that period of time and just say 2.5, 2.1 million or whatever is less prohibitive. But that at least that's something.
6: And it's a real shame because there's so much upside to our city. The central markets, we've got the museum and the art gallery and the state library, that beautiful cultural precinct along North Terrace. And for some people, the only time they see it is at Illuminate time when you can do the free walk and see it all lit up and not actually going inside any of those beautiful buildings and seeing what they have to offer.
16: Yeah. It is quite stark. But hopefully we'll be able to bring our cars in, which should not be seen as some sort of crime.
6: Yeah.
16: It's nice to drive in Adelaide because you still can. Well, you should be able to for prohibitive parking costs, but we should investigate that. Mm-hmm. It's not to our detriment that is a unique thing about Adelaide. Let's go to Monado. John Allen is the Assistant Curator of Primates and Carnivores. John, we've had a lot of fun this morning talking about Cassie coming to town. Tell us a bit about Cassie's story, because we know the tragic element of it, with the being rejected by the family, or maybe tragic's really humanising it. This is sort of just what happens in the natural world, isn't it?
0: I mean, yeah, it certainly can do. And sometimes it just comes down to exposure to those things, because I guess like people, chimps do learn some of those mothering behaviours just through observation and watching when they're young. So if they miss out on that, or that's not something that they've been exposed to, then when they go on to have their own infants, they can run into some problems, which is sort of what we've seen in this scenario. It's not always a malicious thing. It's sometimes just through lack of knowledge, really, that these things happen.
6: So, John, what can we do to make sure Cassie is accepted by this new family? Because everyone listening can't deal with more heartbreak for Cassie.
0: I guess the thing that we have on our side is that our troops had a lot of infants born into our troop, and so you know the troop are very aware of what it's like to have a young chimp come up through the ranks. A few years ago, we did have an infant chimp born here that did get sort of fostered by one of our other chimps. Mum passed away. So there has been moments in our troop where we've seen them take pick up other infants that aren't necessarily their infant and mother them and help to try and raise them. So
16: is there anything human intervention can do to try and facilitate that process, or is it entirely in the hands of the troop and how they react to Cassie?
0: It is mostly going to be up to the chimps. We can certainly put things in place so that we can maximise that chance. Ultimately, it will be up to the chimps as to whether or not they decide to accept her, and that's where we'd be sort of trying to do things to introduce her so that we sort of try to skew things that way. So when we bring her up to introduce her to the other chimps, we do it at opportune times or times when we know that they're probably going to be more receptive, or when it's a quiet moment, we can sort of bring her in to them. And then we're looking for behaviours that show us that are positive. So we have seen some of our male chimps already showing sort of play behaviours towards her. Male chimps do love to sort of play with youngsters, and we see that in the troop we have now. Oftentimes the older males will be playing with the young chimps, and they'll jump all over them and they'll wrestle them and do all that stuff. So they've been sort of showing some of that already, which makes us think that the first signs are looking really, really good. Oh, we're not really seeing, you know, over aggression or anything like that. So it's looking really good.
6: Well, let's hope it continues, John. We're all rooting for Cassie. We all want her to be accepted. I can't wait to see the day where she's just out in the enclosure there with the rest of the chimps and playing around. How old's Happy now?
0: Yeah. Happy's at 3 years old now, so a little bit bigger than Cassie, although it looks quite small compared to the rest of the chimps. So when you see Cassie next to there, you know, she's that much smaller again. So, but it won't take long, and she'll grow and she'll get a little bigger, and I'm sure that the young ones are all going to be playing together. It's just going to be another little chimp to have in the troop to play with. And it's like you guys, we're really hoping that this all goes well as well.
6: Yeah.
16: Must be fun working with the chimps, John. They must be remarkable animals to work with. Or are they? Can they be frustrating? Because sometimes I've got a three-year-old daughter and I think this must be what it's like dealing with primates. It's just crazy.
0: Yeah, behavior. I mean, they are a great species to work with, and I think it's just fascinating to see their behaviours and the way that they sort of run their troops. Chimps are very family focused, and they do look out for their own, and they do take care of each other. So we're wanting to, I guess, take advantage of that fact that they are a very sort of social, family oriented species, and we're hoping that we'll be able to get her into the troop that way. And even if she's fostered by one of the individuals who's sort of the primary carer, the whole troop at times are going to help to raise her, just like they do with the other infants that we have in there. You know, oftentimes mum's the primary carer, but the rest of the troop will come in and
16: takes a village,
0: do daycare sort of stuff. Yeah, that's right.
6: Chimp daycare.
16: John, thank you. We're wishing you guys all the best. We're looking forward to following Cassie's journey. John Allen, the assistant curator of primates and carnivores at Monardo.
6: Because it has to work. It has to work.
16: Yeah, let's not contemplate the alternative because that's just too sad.
1: 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Always Adelaide.
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2: A series of concerning online rants have come to light after the parents of a baby were charged over his death. The baby boy's body was found during a welfare check at the Tollgate Motel on Saturday. He may have been dead for a month. Police Commissioner Grant Stevens says his mother and father have been accused of criminal neglect and destroying human remains.
4: This is a very sensitive ongoing investigation. The post-mortem was completed yesterday. Our investigators are continuing to work through it. Obviously, very upsetting for everybody connected to the investigation. A very difficult job.
2: An e-bike rider was taken to hospital last night after a crash at Christie Downs. The rider collided with a ute in Perth Place. The 26-year-old Christie Downs man suffered serious injuries. The driver of the ute wasn't injured. Police are investigating the circumstances. While a P-plater accused of driving into a crowd of Newcastle Knights fans is facing another 8 charges, Jamel Wells reports.
5: The 18-year-old was charged with driving into a crowd of fans, waving the Knights off to their first NRL Grand Final in 25 years. 10 people injured include a 5-year-old girl and a 67-year-old man. The new charges include dangerous and negligent driving, occasioning grievous bodily harm. It brings the total number of charges he faces to 17. He's due back in court on Thursday.
2: Small businesses and families which use trust to manage their financial affairs are facing $13 billion in restructuring costs. The federal government's introducing legislation imposing a 30% tax on discretionary trusts. Labor claims a small part of the population uses the scheme. But Deputy Liberal Leader Jane Hume says many small businesses use discretionary trusts to protect their assets.
7: We know that this is a legitimate business structure for so many businesses, and particularly small business, and that they are now having to restructure their businesses. It's going to be incredibly costly, thousands of dollars per business to restructure their affairs. And that's before you ever get into stamp duty.
2: The Prime Minister says the government will do everything possible to block the live stream of a US execution. The Trump administration's raised the possibility of broadcasting the firing squad execution of mass shooter Nadal Hassan. Australia's eSafety Commissioner says she lacks the power to prevent the video being streamed here. Anthony Albanese has told the national broadcaster he's seeking advice on how to block the footage.
8: I find the idea of live streaming the death of anybody completely abhorrent. We should do whatever we can to stop that occurring. I don't know why anyone would want themselves to watch such an event.
2: Veterans Affairs Minister Matt Keogh has been forced to apologise over another bungle in his portfolio. Some families missed out on an invitation to attend the 25th anniversary of the Afghanistan conflict at the War Memorial in Canberra. In one case, an invitation was sent to a dead soldier rather than his parents. And food relief charities say they're turning people away due to a lack of resources. A survey by Second Bite has found most charities have seen an increase in demand in the past 6 months. Chief Executive Daniel Moorfield says households are increasingly in need.
9: Unfortunately, having a job no longer guarantees you can afford to put food on the table. 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
2: Good morning, Tom Wren.
10: And a very good morning to you as well, Kenny. We're going to start with some cricket great news too, because Josh Hazlewood recorded career best figures of 6 for 49 as Australia beat South Africa by 214 runs in the first test in Durban. Captain Pat Cummins says the side's fast bowlers are already looking forward to the second test in Port Elizabeth starting on Sunday.
26: Joshy, whatever, day five, still charging in, bowling as fast as I've seen him for a while, super skillful. Even, you know, we had Nessa and Scotty out the back. I saw them a little bit. They look pretty fiery out the back as well. So feel like we're really well placed. Might not always be this case, but couldn't be happy with how the prep's gone and how well placed everyone is.
10: Matt Renshaw was named man of the match for his 190 in the first innings and then 82 in the second. He also took 2 wickets. Well, if Instagram is any indication, North Melbourne's clash with Sydney next year is going to be a fiery affair after Nick Blakey's move to the Roos. Swans forward Tom Papley sledged by Roo Paul Curtis, accusing him of having, quote, main character syndrome. Commentator Matthew Lloyd telling Sports Today, Blakey's signature is relief for the Roos, who haven't signed an A-grader for some time.
12: They get a dominant halfback, like the way he can break the lines and just run 70 metres and then kick it across his body or whatever. I think Nick Larkey will be pretty excited how quickly he can get the ball inside 50.
10: The trade period finishes tonight. And European Champions League action is on again. Arsenal currently locked at nil-all against Lille, while Manchester United trails Atletico Madrid 1-0. There's 10 minutes to play in the first half for both of those matches. And that's the 5AA Sport.
2: Now the 5AA forecast, partly cloudy today, heading for 20, sunny tomorrow 22, partly cloudy Friday 25, and then a warm weekend 27 for Saturday and 29 on Sunday. At the moment 11 on 5AA, always Adelaide.
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16: 9 after 6, good morning to you. Welcome to Wednesday on 5AA Breakfast, the 14th of October. It's going to be a fun morning ahead. Looking forward to you being part of a very special edition of the program after 8 o'clock today. We're seizing upon this being AFL Trade Deadline Day, and we're repurposing it for our own needs. Prizes galore. We're going to have a little bit of fun with the very first edition of 5AA Breakfast Trade Radio after 8 o'clock today. Also coming up on the program, David Kosh. He's got a vested interest, of course, in what happens today. Lots in the financial world to talk about with Koshy. Predictions of unemployment rising. We'll ask him about the Firmus IPO, which is a sort of financial pages story that to some extent, raises some bigger questions around the business environment in Australia. We'll get Koshy's take on that. We're going to talk about a shock poll that features on the front page of the Tyzer. It emanates from Queensland, where there was a story where it was reported a parent had slapped their child in the face for disobeying a rule around phone use. The child got aggressive, swore, and corporal punishment was invoked. And now the poll showed that 2/3 of people said that's fine, and more 50% of people said slapping in the face is okay, which is intriguing because I remember having these debates when we first started in radio, probably when I was doing afternoon, Stacey, going back 12, 13 years ago. And at the time, the view from the experts was largely, well, this is settled. We don't smack. And here we are more than a decade later, and in reaction to an actual news story, people's natural reaction was, actually, I think it's fine. Which is intriguing.
6: Yeah.
16: Justin Colson will be our guest before 7. We'll talk to him about that. Very much looking forward to it. We've got a Care Alert smartwatch to give away. Actually, plenty to give away today. Sean Fuster will join us. We'll go around the courts. Great day to be on board Wednesday morning on 5AA Breakfast. Good morning to you, Stace.
6: Good morning, Will. That one, that story, I don't know. It's always surprising to me. I think the key factor in there is the poll was done in Queensland. I think if South Australians were asked.
16: Do you think it would be massively different?
6: Yeah, I do.
16: I think it might be slightly different. I'm not sure it'd be massively different.
6: Yeah, I think there'd be a difference, personally.
16: I think we underestimate the degree, and we'll get into this when we talk about with Justin, the degree to which otherwise law-abiding people resent the idea of their behaviour being legislated within their own home. I think to some extent there are philosophical points about how you should discipline children or whatnot, but I think we underestimate how much people naturally recall at the idea of, you know what? I'm not the bad guy. I don't do bad stuff. And I know you're going to say, well, that's great because there are bad people out there that are doing bad things. But there are a lot of people that say, I've smacked someone. I was smacked. No one was the worse off for it. And I don't need the government in my house telling me what to do.
6: Yeah. I'm not the bad guy. Don't tell me what to do. Let me abuse my child in whatever way I want.
16: Well,
6: makes me not the bad guy.
16: Well, that's the point of definition, isn't it? Because people see it as abuse.
6: And the government does and should be able to govern certain things in the home. That is why marital rape now exists. That is why consent now exists. That is why there's a University of Sydney research page published today. Rates of family violence in Australia have gone up in contrast to every other country where they've gone down. And they were really surprised by the findings. University of Sydney was expecting the rates to drop in line with most other developed countries. And in Australia, they went up.
16: That's really interesting.
6: And then we get this poll out today about abusing kids. So
16: does smacking reach the threshold of assault?
6: Family
16: legally,
6: violence?
16: Family, does that count as an incident of family violence?
6: Yeah, I don't know.
16: For the purpose of something like that, I wonder.
6: You would think if the attitude, I mean, if smacking doesn't reach the threshold of family violence, you would think family violence could start with smacking.
16: Absolutely, you know? And I'm sure it does in cases. I think there is in this country and much of the Western world is a very individualistic government stay out of my backyard sort of thing where they say, hey, you know, I'm not the one that is then going down the path of coming home drunk and belting everyone in my family. Those two things don't naturally follow. And I kind of resent the idea that you're saying those two things are equivalent or you're saying one thing inevitably leads to another.
6: Not inevitably, but
16: no, but
6: family violence starts with normalizing some sort of violence. That's how family violence begins.
16: Well, I wonder if family violence in those kind of environments is going to happen regardless.
6: Potentially. But it doesn't just come out of nowhere for someone with an attitude against smacking kids.
16: No, not if their attitude's against smacking kids.
6: Exactly. So if your attitude is for smacking kids, it could potentially lead to family violence.
16: I reckon that overestimates the degree to which people who are naturally violent will suddenly stop if they're confronted with a law that says don't do it, a bit like people who naturally are going to drink and drug us.
6: Potentially. But it doesn't just come out of nowhere for someone with an attitude against smacking kids.
16: No, not if their attitude's against smacking
6: exactly.
16: kids.
6: Exactly. So if your attitude is for smacking kids, it could potentially lead to family violence.
16: I reckon that overestimates the degree to which people who are naturally violent suddenly stop if

0: and don't drink and drive. Kind of like, really? You're coming after me again, are you? You're gonna.
1: Maybe. I think we're equating two different things.
0: Sure. So, yeah. Mike in O'Sullivan. It's a good debate. Mike in O'Sullivan Beach. Good morning.
2: Yeah, g'day. Look, you can do more damage by taking their mobile phone away than by smacking them.
0: I think they did both in this instance, Mike. Mm. That actually led to this. But your point, I take your point totally. Yeah, that would be probably. We're probably only a decade away from that being seen as a form of abuse, access to a mobile phone. But look, there are alternate ways in which you can discipline someone.
1: Yeah, yeah.
0: That's,
1: I don't know.
0: That's well established.
1: I'm not at discipline stage yet with Molly. I just cannot, so maybe I'll change my mind, but I just cannot fathom the idea of trying so hard to have this precious little baby and wanting a child in my life for so many years and then treating them that way.
0: Yeah.
1: I just cannot fathom it.
0: Yeah. No, look, I'm with you 100%. I don't disagree with you on the merits of this. I just think my only point is that the way we legislate and the way people's reaction and relationship with the government means that there's going to be pushback on these sorts of things, I imagine, and I'm guessing, even from people who don't smack. I reckon there'll be a whole heap of people who say, get stuffed. Just... Can we just focus on other things? And I reckon that's a bit of what feeds into this. Keep your thoughts coming in.
1: None of this is from the government, is it? This is just a study based on.
0: This is reaction to a news. This is a study that's a reaction to a news story. But yeah. I think people feel like this is it becomes an imposition on how they make decisions at home. And there are rules now around these sorts of things. It has been talked about the smack being banned, and that's the genesis of this debate. I guess is what I'm saying.
1: Yeah. Okay.
0: Oh, we got into that inadvertently. That wasn't the idea, but that was good. That was interesting. No, that was interesting. Lots of great texts coming through as well. We might take a quick break. And if you've got a thought, you can share it with us. And while you're thinking about that, we also want you to lend your mind this morning to something you could get an endless supply of, because Valtteri Bottas received a card from his association with Coopers. This is amazing. Apparently it's a gold card that entitles him to an endless supply of free beer.
1: I didn't know such a card existed.
0: I didn't until they made it for him, apparently. Valtteri Bottas, the Formula One driver who I think married someone from South Australia and loves...
1: She's a cyclist,
0: Loves South Australia, absolutely loves the place, lives McLaren Vale way, or did previously, has this bottomless card. We got us thinking, what would you like a card that would entitle you to an endless supply of X, of something, of what? What would it be? 8223 0000 or text me on 0480 81395.
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5: Apparently, a proper radio ad needs a professional voice actor and some somber music to remind you that what you're hearing is important and to really pull on the heartstrings.
6: We're not doing any of that. No paid actors, no music. Just the two of us having a genuine conversation, which is what Bear is all about.
5: See, the funeral industry has always operated a bit like those radio ads. A lot of pomp with very little substance. Polished showrooms, mahogany coffins, and the quiet suggestion that the more you spend, the more you love someone. And to be honest, in many cases, that suggestion isn't even a quiet one.
6: After hard losses of our own and experiencing the cost and complexity of funerals firsthand, we left our careers behind and set out to change the way Australians say goodbye, starting with the funeral parlour itself.
5: When you think about it, funeral parlours are a rather odd thing. They're an unfamiliar and uncomfortable

0: uncomfortable place where you're rushed to make decisions about someone you love, while the cost of that very room is being added to your bill. 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
5: 22 minutes after six, people asking where Sam and Ned are at the moment. Well, you might have heard Sam's horrific ordeal trying to return to Adelaide from Bathurst. That ordeal has ended now. He will be back today, and therefore Sam and Ned will be back tomorrow morning. Mm-hmm. So if you've missed them, they will be back. Sam's finally made it back from what should have been a one day off at Bathurst. It turned into a week off thanks to our wonderful airlines. Now, the wonderful Coopers have furnished Valtteri Bottas with a gold car that entitles him to a never-ending supply of beer. If you could have a car that entitled you to a never-ending supply of something, what would it be, Stace?
6: I think it would be fresh sheets.
5: Oh, that's good.
6: I'm not about the waste usually, but if I didn't have to wash sheets and then fold them and put them in the cupboard, and I'd probably just do the dispose and get a new set of fresh sheets.
5: I love that. That's brilliant. You just hand the card over and they hand you some clean sheets and you can just do that forever.
6: Yeah.
5: We're getting a lot of great suggestions through 0408 081 1395. We can call us on 8223 0000. Mine, I'm happy to devote to the Adelaide Football Club. I just want an endless supply of midfielders, please. That would be great.
6: I would donate
5: it to the club. My generous donation. Frank in Birkenhead, good morning. What would you have an endless supply of?
7: Good morning, Will and Stacey. I tell you what I'd like an endless supply card of, especially at the moment, mate, is petrol.
6: Great call.
5: That'd just about bankrupt whoever gave you the card, I reckon, Frank. Yep. But that's a good one. A lot of other people, there's a bit of other alcohol ideas coming through.
6: Yeah, Andrew likes margaritas. Yep. And this person says bottomless beer is as good as it gets, I reckon. You can't top that. Cooper's Pale Ale. That idea. Few people going down the holiday path. Chris, an endless supply of flights to anywhere in the world. And this person wants an endless supply of cruise ship holidays.
5: Oh, now you're talking.
6: Yeah. Yeah.
5: That's good. I like Rob's idea. He wants an endless supply of Uno reverse cards. For example, when the boss walks up and tells you to do something, you hit him with a reverse card and then he has to do it. Jordan Dawson gets a 50-metre penalty and you reverse it and your team gets the free kick. Rob, a Port supporter.
6: If only Uno worked in real life.
5: Yeah, that'd be great.
6: Draw four.
5: That is an excellent idea, Rob. Thank you. 10.6 degrees outside at the moment. It's cool because it feels like 7.1. It will warm up. Pretty nice day on the way, actually, it must be said. 20 degrees the expected top today. Light winds. Nothing else of note to talk about for today. Tomorrow's sunny and 22. Friday, 25, and then we get some real decent warmth. Saturday, 27, Sunday, 29, Monday, 29, and Tuesday, 28 degrees. Tom Reed is in the 5AA Breakfast Studio. It's not quite summer, but there's a bit of cricket to talk about this morning. 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Morning, Rennie.
8: Morning, Will. Morning, Stace. Yeah, a bit of cricket, bit of footy as well, with the trade period coming to a close, so we'll get to all of that. In fact, maybe we'll start with the trade period because it finishes in about 12 hours' time. It'll be a fairly frantic finish. It's been a strange old period for the Crows. Really bizarre. So there's a bit of a hold up now with the Luke Pedler trade. So he wants to get from the Crows to Port Adelaide. My understanding is a future fourth rounder is on the table. The Crows aren't happy with that. They want more. But
5: future fourth rounder, which with Tasmania coming in will be about pick 9,062.
8: That's right. But the problem is if they don't take it, then he just says, okay, well, I'll walk to the pre-season draft. So the Crows might not get anything. And
6: so without that, have they done anything?
8: Well, not.
5: Nope.
8: So well, this no, is the really. Thing. So Nick Murray, with everything that happened yesterday with Nick Blakey getting to North Melbourne, I think North Melbourne can now say, okay, that's done.
5: Mm.
8: Let's sort out Nick Murray. I still think it's a chance to happen. It's whether or not the Crows, I think they should probably just bite the bullet, but...
5: Well, in isolation, I think you'd go, hang on, you're getting a future first-round pick for Nick Murray who's not in the best 22. That in isolation is wonderful value. The problem is Jordan Butts has gone. You've got a depth issue there.
8: Yep.
5: And the entire squad is starting to look pretty thin. Pedler goes, Taylor Walker goes, Butts goes, mm-hmm. and Murray goes.
8: And you're not getting a lot back.
5: Well, and you're only getting rookies back.
8: Yeah.
5: Really, well, Harry Cunningham, but he's not playing the same role as any of those guys.
8: That's right. That's right. So 12 hours to play. We'll find out soon. But look, Nick Blakey should be great. There's a bit of Instagram banter going on last night between Paul Curtis and Tom Papley.
5: Do we know yet, Rennie, and maybe we can't talk about this because of the nature of the court proceeding. Why did he fall out with Sydney?
8: Well, I think he felt like his role was over-exaggerated.
5: Okay.
8: I'm getting that sense. And whether there's a bit of bad blood there as well with Blakey and did the old man used to work at Sydney and didn't end overly well?
5: Right. So this has maybe been festering and this was the final straw.
8: I think there's a bit of history there, maybe.
5: Yeah, I've just been intrigued.
8: Cause yeah.
5: He didn't address it yesterday.
8: No. No.
5: Hmm.
8: But... Yeah, it does make you wonder. Surely North Melbourne have done their due diligence on what's happened, if there is any further fallout.
5: You'd think so.
8: So, yeah, there's clearly a bit of bad blood there, I think.
5: Mm.
8: It's not ended overly well,
6: right?
8: Obviously. So it's got to be fascinating when they play first up. Cricket, great win for the Aussies. Fantastic. Josh Hazlewood, career best figures, 6 wickets. Great win for Australia. So that's a brilliant start to that 3-match test series. They won last night by 214 runs. And it looked like South Africa for a while, good hour and a half, 2 hours. They were batting really well. But once they took that first wicket, they just plundered through them. But spare a thought, during the coverage, now you two are both absolute professionals. So I don't know if this has happened to you before, where you're about to introduce someone and you go, oh, goodness, I can't remember their name. Anyway, that's what happened last night. So there was, to be honest, I don't know who the two hosts are, but the third person is Mark Howard, who's an Australian sort of the voice of summer, really, over here. Calls AFL and also calls a lot of cricket. You hear him on Fox Sports and really good commentator. But obviously our poor host, forgot who he was. Have a listen to how she tried to get around it.
9: And I am in some good company. I've got Kaya Zondo and the Australian man. Good to have you join us.
6: The Australian man.
8: Well, she wasn't wrong.
5: Factually correct. This is where working in a duo. She's by herself, which is always the nightmare. Stacey and I have both done radio by ourselves. Yeah. It's good when you're in a duo because you can start to talk slowly and look at the person and hope they pick up the fact you're having a panic attack.
8: That visual
5: and
8: cue.
5: And then they'll jump in generally and sort of save your bacon, unless you both don't know, and then that's really bad.
6: And we have the beauty of radio. That's on TV. So if you're looking
5: completely.
6: Off camera going, who is this person? Who's this person?
5: The Australian man. I believe in the commentary on the Australian, whoever he's calling the game for, he actually introduced himself. You're here with, you know, Mark Hayden, so-and-so, and the Matthew Hayden, so-and-so, and the Australian man later in the coverage. Yeah.
8: That's going to be his new nickname, isn't it?
5: Yeah. The Australian man.
6: You've got to own it. That's the Aussie way to own it.
5: Good on you, Reddy.
8: Good on you. Thanks, guys.
5: Let's quickly take Sue from Mylaw, who's been waiting patiently. Morning to you, Sue.
10: Morning, guys. Yes, I'd just like an endless supply of cat food.
6: Oh.
5: Yes, I bet you go through a bit, Sue.
6: Yeah.
10: I have 3 cats, and they cost me a fortune because they only eat high-end stuff, and they all have 3 different flavours each week, and yeah, it would be lovely. They eat better than I do.
6: Oh,
10: so it would be nice.
5: A lot of pet owners say that they spare no expense for their pets.
6: Yep,
5: they spare the expense when it comes to themselves.
6: It's so true.
5: Good on you. You've got three lucky cats. Right on 6:30, 5AA news time. If you could get a card that entitled you to an unlimited supply of something, what would that something be?
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12: An e-bike rider's been seriously hurt after colliding with a ute at Christie Downs last night. The 26-year-old man from Christie Downs was rushed to hospital. The driver of the ute wasn't hurt. Police are investigating the circumstances. While further charges have been laid after a group of people at a Newcastle NRL Grand Final parade were hit by a car, a P-plate driver's been charged with another 8 offences. He's now facing a total of 17 charges and is due back in court tomorrow. A poll has found 3 in 5 surveyed Australians believe government should be doing more to help renters. Nearly 80% of voters surveyed by YouGov were in support of some regulation of rents. The Australia Institute Deputy Research Director Jack Thrower says support extended across political party lines.
14: Australians broadly support the government taking a much more active role in actually building houses. So 3 in 4 Australian voters agree that the government should spend more money directly building public housing.
12: The US president insists his country's helping bring an end to the war in Ukraine because the leader of the country doesn't know how. Donald Trump has claimed an energy ceasefire was a done deal less than a day before 6 Ukrainian energy sites were struck in Russian attacks. Mr. Trump says he's helping the nation's broker a broader peace deal.
15: Honestly, they both wanted to end and they don't know how to get to that point. There's a lot of hatred there between the two of them. They both want it to end. They don't know how to get there. We're going to get them there.
12: Former gang leader Dwayne Davis has been sentenced to 40 years to life in a US prison for orchestrating the murder of rapper Tupac Shakur. He was killed in a drive-by shooting in Las Vegas back in 1996. Australia's first Michelin restaurants will be revealed today and they'll be exclusively in SA. Anonymous inspectors have been visiting restaurants across the state in recent months. Tourism Minister Emily Burke says it's another way to put SA on the global map.
16: Michelin will only have one address in Australia and that will be South Australia. We want to be able to say we have the best food, we have the best dining experiences and that's why we're going to have the guide here in South Australia too.
12: Hundreds of pairs of shoes will be displayed on the lawns of Parliament House today to visualise the lives changed by brain tumours. Advocates use the annual event to call on the government to do more for brain cancer research. Brain Tumour Alliance Australia Chair Craig Hartnell says patients need improved access to specialist care and clinical trials.
17: Brain cancer kills more kids in Australia, more children in Australia than any other disease. It kills more people under 40. Than any other cancer. And the survivability, very low survivability, hasn't changed in 4 decades.
12: And the Pope has returned to his hospital room after undergoing surgery to have a lung nodule removed. The Vatican says the operation's been completed successfully. Turning to 5AA Sport.
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12: And Tom Wren, a great win by the Aussie cricketers.
8: Yeah, it was fantastic, wasn't it, Kendall? Josh Hazlewood had career best bowling figures, taking 6 for 49 to help Australia to a 214-run win. That was against South Africa in the first test in Durban. Matt Renshaw was named player of the match following his first innings century, an 82 in the second innings plus 2 second innings wickets. It's the final day of the AFL trade period with much interest now in whether Crows defender Nick Murray will get to North Melbourne from Westlakes. In soccer, the Matildas currently lead Haiti 2-1 in their friendly.
18: Here is Claire Wheeler. The cut back, hit first time and the opening goal. 80 seconds on the clock. And it was a fantastic first-time finish.
8: Audio there thanks to Paramount. The second half is just about to begin in that game. Meantime, Manchester United has work to do in its European Champions League clash against Atletico Madrid. The Red Devils finding themselves a goal down inside the opening 60 seconds.
19: First attack for Atleti and a huge chance and it creeps in. Pablo Barrios has scored. Frankly, he shouldn't have done. It's a defensive blunder. Inside a minute, Manchester United are behind in the Metropolitano.
8: Audio there thanks to Stan Sport. It's still 1-0 early in the second half. Elsewhere, Arsenal is locked at nil-all against Lille, while Norwegian club Viking is on the verge of a major boil-over. They currently lead Bayern Munich 2-0. And that's the 5AA sport.
12: Now, the 5AA forecast, a partly cloudy day heading for 20, sunny tomorrow 22, partly cloudy Friday 25, and then a warm weekend 27 on Saturday and up to 29 on Sunday. At the moment, 11 on 5AA, always Adelaide.
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5: We're all over the place in that first half hour of the program this morning. Lots to discuss, so many texts. Let's get to some of those now on 0480 81 1395.
6: Yes, what would you like an endless supply of? Joe wants a new pair of socks every day.
5: Oh, yes. I wish I'd thought of that one, Joe.
6: Fresh
5: That's
6: pair
5: good.
6: Of socks. Peter, I want a bottomless supply of any Australian representative team to be televised free to air.
5: Well, that obviously follows our conversation about the Australian man and the Test cricket.
6: Uh-huh. And Mark, I love this one, Mark. An unlimited supply of good news chimp stories that make us all laugh and cry as there's a big gorilla silverback who's stealing the fun out of us and our lives. More Cassie, less Trump.
5: Thank you, Mark. Keep your suggestions coming in, folks. 8223 00. Of course, you can call us. We love to chat, and we love your thoughts on topics to debate as well, Karen. And yours is a good one. We might get to that a little bit later as well. There's a health warning regarding Tweedvale milk, a recall that's active at the moment.
0: A health warning has been issued over a South Australian milk brand amid fears of an E. coli contamination. Tweedvale Dairies has recalled its 1 and 2 litre reduced fat milk with a use-by date of October 21. Customers are urged not to drink it and return it for a full refund.
5: You can get more details at foodstandards.gov.au. Microbial contamination, E. coli is what they're saying. That was Elspeth Hussey on 7 last night. So the 21st of October, used by dates for the yellow lid Tweedvale, just something to be wary of. The debate around migration and immigration, it's dominating politics at the moment. It's an interesting one because we get voices from the business community that are being drowned out at the moment in this debate. Typically, historically, the Liberal Party would have been representing those voices, but they're now trying to navigate this narrow path in between, providing what is a very popular policy position, but balancing it against the economic concerns of our business owners, both big and small. One of those is our Hotels Association. Anna Moller is the CEO of the Hotels Group here in South Australia and joins us on 5AA Breakfast. Anna, good morning.
1: Good morning.
5: You guys are a bit concerned about the trajectory of this debate.
1: Oh, look, absolutely. It's almost like it's a race to the bottom at the moment. And speaking of endless supply of things, what we'd like is an endless supply of workers because this is a huge problem. And, you know, you've probably seen the video that we've posted and, you know, it's a great video because it just speaks the truth. You know, it becomes not about numbers, it becomes about faces, but it also shows us what the future will actually look like.
6: So it's a sort of commercial that you've posted the video on your social media. I saw it last night and it's quite powerful. It shows just the sheer number of people and the jobs they do who wouldn't be in work if we didn't have migrants in Australia. And it kind of touches on every aspect of hospitality, baristas, people working in hotels, people working in aged care and nursing homes. You kind of is it really going to impact that many sectors, Anna, or is this more for effect?
1: Well, I will give you a figure, and then you know you can tell me. So if you have a look at housekeeping in our accommodation hotels, over 89% of those working in housekeeping are on visas. And, wow. and that's a real number. So if you take almost 90% of workers out of that sector, I don't know where you find them. I just don't know where you find them. And it's going to hit the regional and remote areas much harder than it's going to hit the metropolitan areas. So it's not just our industry. It's going to hit us very hard, but this is across the board.
5: Can I hit you, Anna, with a scenario, let's say a hypothetical, because this is one of the arguments when people who are arguing for dramatic cuts to migration will make and push back on business, and they will say various versions, depending on how emotive they're being on, business is addicted to the low cost of foreign labour. Business would be able to fill gaps if you paid Australians the wages that would attract them to the roles. If that was to play out, if you were suddenly forced to compete for young Australian labour solely, there was no migrant population to pick from, what would that do to the business model of hotels in South Australia?
1: Oh, look, in the first instance, can I say if only the problem was that simple to solve? You know, if you look at cooks and chefs, it doesn't matter what amount of money you're prepared to pay them. We simply can't find them. In many ways, that would be a simple fix. Now, again, if you look at it in terms of the cost pressures and so on that are on business, it would be hard, but at least we would be able to find staff. You know, there are hotels in particularly regional areas that simply can't open their dining rooms. They just don't have the staff, and that's not because they're not prepared to pay. And most of these roles are governed by awards anyway. So, you know, there is no such thing as the cheap labour. But we just simply can't find the people.
5: Is there the potential for some of those roles, say the cooks and so forth, that you're talking about being impossible to fill? There isn't simply the Australian capacity to fill them. The coalition plan includes an increase to skilled migration. Is there not the potential that those sorts of roles could be considered skilled roles that are in demand and effectively exempted from these quite dramatic cuts?
1: Well, what you're saying is music to my ears, Will. Yes, we would very much like them to be included, those roles to be included in the skilled workers that are being focused on and targeted. I think it's very easy to think that in the hospitality industry you don't need to be skilled. You know, it's just a job that you have before you have a job, or it's a second job that you have while you have another job or whilst you're at university. But, you know, a number of these people are highly skilled and it's a career pathway. So yes, I absolutely agree with what you're saying. It should be targeted. So we have an issue not just with a lack of skilled labour, but also just a lack of labour. It's across the board, whether you're a barista, whether you're making beds, whether you're, you know, cooking meals, there are shortages everywhere. And what is being proposed, can I say, coming out of Canberra generally, this is not just the government.
5: Mm.
1: You know, this is coming from every side of politics, and which is why I made the comment at the beginning about it being a race to the bottom. And we don't have an issue with migration. There needs to be a balance. But at the moment, you know, there is just no balance at all in what's being proposed.
5: Mm. Yeah, it's a totally a worthy point to consider, and why it's a voice we're actually hearing precious little of. The specific instances of specific industries, and there is few industries about which we have a greater sort of romantic feeling of attachment than our local hotels.
6: Mm-hmm.
5: If they're saying we need to be a bit more nuanced about this, I think that's worth listening to. Anna, thank you. Anna Mollo, the CEO of the Hotels Association here in South Australia. We have got that ad, by the way, that you mentioned, Stacey. Mm-hmm. Here it is.
2: Adios. I have to go now, Arthur. I'll miss our chats.
3: I'll miss you, love.
7: What's a bloke have to do to get a coffee around here? Where's Sven?
2: Gone back to Sweden. Half the kitchen too.
7: Where the hell's all the fruit?
9: Still on the trees.
5: So that's the AHA that you're probably going to see on your social media and around the place now that campaign has been launched right around the country, hasn't it?
6: Yeah, yep. I think in every state it's on their social media page. There's a moment which is quite funny of someone trying to check into a hotel, and at the check-in desk they say, yep, no worries, here's your key to your room and here's the things you'll need to be able to clean it, and they hand the person the toilet brush and say, what? Well, we don't have any staff, so you have to clean your own room now.
5: Yeah.
6: Wow, that's confronting.
5: See, and the reason I say, we won't labour the point because we could talk about it industry by industry, but, I mean, areas where there are genuine shortages, these areas should be exempt.
6: Mm.
5: There are areas where there was an oversupply of students and Uber drivers and whatever it might well be that has precipitated this whole debate, and that's right too. Both things can be true.
6: Yeah.
5: The scientific middle ground is what we should be aspiring to, and that's what the Hotel Association clearly fears we're not. Let's head to the Weather Bureau. Angus Hines is on duty this morning. Angus, good morning to you.
10: Morning, Will. Morning, Stacey. How's it going?
5: Yeah, we're well, Angus. What's Wednesday got in store for us?
10: Yeah, pretty nice day today. Fairly mild one. Actually, it's been a bit of a chilly one overnight, down to the single digits. But the sun will be coming up to a nice bright start to the day. As we push on through Wednesday, expecting a little bit of cloud to move through here and there, and we get that mixture of sunshine and cloudy skies overhead. Mild afternoon temperatures today. We're heading for a high of 20 in Adelaide itself, and the surrounding suburbs all very similar. 19 down at Glenelg, 20 up in Elizabeth, 19 in Noarlunga, and then up at Mount Barker in the Lofties, about 16 degrees.
5: All right, good stuff, Angus. Thank you. Angus Hines at the Weather Bureau. Let's head to Say Pulse. Senior Constable Holly Frisby is no longer on the line. Okay, we might come back to Holly in a moment. Yeah, Holly's not there. I think she just literally just dropped out the moment I clicked on her. Maybe it was something we said about the weather. We'll check traffic. We'll come back with Say Pulse in just a moment.
3: Thanks, Will. And morning, Stacey at Northfield, Bruce Watermain, Grand Junction Road near Peter Brown Drive. Very slow yesterday. That'll be super slow this morning as well. Got some works to keep in mind today. They're always slow as well at Camden Park, Anzac Highway and Morford Road. Starting to get busy for those works at Blair Athol, Grand Junction Road near Main North Road and sluggish South Road through Tonsley. 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
5: 7 to 7, we've got Senior Constable Holly Frisby on the line now. Holly, good morning to you.
1: Morning, Will.
5: Holly, a boy's been arrested after allegedly stealing a forklift.
1: Yeah, that's correct, and it's some pretty concerning behaviour. I'm very fortunate no one was injured during this. So at about 10:45 last night, police were alerted by a bus driver who nearly had a collision with a boy driving a forklift on the wrong side of the road on Groat Street in the city. Patrol searched the area and located the forklift in a car park on Franklin Street and organised for it to be towed. Police reviewed the CCTV in the city and tracked down the suspect. And about 1 o'clock this morning, the 12-year-old boy from Parkholme was arrested in Market Street. He was charged with illegal use and bailed to appear in the Adelaide Youth Court at a later date. And we do ask anyone with CCTV or dashcam footage of this stolen forklift in the city overnight to contact Crime Stoppers online or on 1-800-333-000.
6: Mm. Yeah, well, it's not a sight you'd forget, that's for sure. And two men have been arrested after a break-in at Gilman last night, Holly.
8: Just after 11 o'clock last night, police were alerted to two intruders spotted on CCTV wearing balaclavas within an industrial yard on Grand Trunkway. Police, with the assistance of police dog Duke, quickly responded, locating the suspects within the yard. One of the suspects attempted to outrun police, but was swiftly apprehended. A 54-year-old man from Largs North and a 58-year-old man from Angle Park were arrested and charged with serious criminal trespass, hinder police and possess an article to commit an offence. The pair are both expected to appear in court at a later date, and we do ask once again anyone who has witnessed to any suspicious activity in this area or has CCTV or dash cam footage that can assist to contact Crime Stoppers online or on 1-800-333-000.
5: Thank you for that, Holly. Senior Constable Holly Frisbee from SAPOL. If you run a business on Groat Street, I reckon you're about to be inundated with calls from local TV journalists wondering if you've got CCTV of the forklift joyride through the city last night. Presumably that means someone left the keys in it? Is that just a done thing?
6: I don't know. Is it a universal key for forklifts? You'd hope they're all different.
5: Have you got any forklift drivers? How unusual would it be for someone to be able to go onto a work site and drive off in a forklift? Let us know. I'm intrigued by that. 8223 0000 is the number. Intrigued by the front page of the Tiser this morning, inspired by a poll out of Queensland that is a real conversation starter. We got into it at 6:05 this morning. Our listeners did too. It is a debate as old as time. And the reason I think it is newsworthy on the 14th of October 2026 is I suspect there's a lot of people that thought this was resolved. It was resolved that smacking was not only banned, but it wasn't done. It was frowned upon. Two-thirds of Australians, according to this poll, which, to give you the proper context, was reacting to a story in Queensland where someone had their phone. There was a limit when they were allowed to use the phone, not after 8 p.m., got into it with their child. That child became abusive. The child was smacked, was slapped across the face. Two-thirds of the people responding to that story in the poll said parents should have the right to smack their children with a wooden spoon without being considered guilty. And about half thought it was okay for a parent to slap a child in the face. It's not just a small poll. It's 2,485 people. Readers of the newspaper, so it might skew a little bit older, but still, as far as political polling would go, that'd be considered a pretty big sample size. Let's speak to an expert, and a voice you will likely recognise, Dr. Justin Colson, who's been a guest on 5AA and probably spoken on this issue a number of times over the course of the last decade as well, from happyfamilies.com.au. Dr. Colson, good morning to you. Great to chat. Are you surprised by the outcome of this poll result?
12: Well, I'm not. I'm certainly in the minority here, as would many of your listeners be. But I think the most important thing to ask here is who are the respondents. There's definitely a demographic shift. And we know, I mean, 5AA listeners probably fall into this demographic to some level as well. Generationally, people who are more mature in their years, the older generations are much more likely to condone and endorse behaviours that they were recipients of. The standard line says, I was smacked as a child and I turned out okay. I think there's a couple of important things to bear in mind here. First of all, we're not talking just about smacking. We're talking about the use of implements like a wooden spoon or hitting somebody across the face. This is, in any other context, assault. If I was to do that to my wife, I would rightly be taken away by the police for that. It's simply not acceptable. So if somebody who's, I don't know, twice the size, four times the weight of a child to do that to them, it's just assault, full stop, end of story. To me, Will, the more interesting question would be, if there were other ways to discipline a child that did not involve physical violence, would they be preferable?
5: Mm.
12: And I think that you'll find that most people would agree with that. Yeah. The issue we've got is that most people are looking around, they're seeing the headlines, they're seeing children behaving badly, and they're saying, well, these kids need discipline, and parents today are too soft, so let's fall back on our most practiced habit, and that is we use physical violence, we use force, we use our size to do it. Unfortunately, to do discipline really well requires a little bit of training, coaching, education, and a whole lot of practice and an incredible amount of patience. We're not doing it well as a society, and our children and our society more broadly are suffering.
6: What do we know about how smacking can impact a child? Because as you said, Justin, a lot of people say, well, I was smacked as a kid, or I smacked my kids and we all turned out okay. Are there any long-term impacts of it?
12: Yeah, I wrote an article about this in the New York Times a couple of years ago. It received global recognition because it was so useful. There's what we call a dose response to snacking. What that means is, you know the standard line, a little tap doesn't hurt, you just need to make sure you're not assaulting the child. Like, basically, the more a child is hit, and the more aggressively they're hit, the harder they're hit, and the higher up their body they're hit, then the worse the outcomes. And the research on that is quite clear. Now, I'm not using that as an excuse for a little tap now and then, because, again, I think that the habit matters and finding better ways to discipline our children really matters. But if I'm going to have some integrity around what the research shows, I have to acknowledge that there is a quote-unquote dose response. So smaller doses lead to smaller negative outcomes. But the negative outcomes do exist, okay? So it ruptures the relationship. It reduces the child's intrinsic motivation for doing the right thing. There is some research evidence that shows that it provokes a fear and anxiety response. And so kids, the more they're smacked, the more they become fearful of the very person that they're supposed to go to for comfort when they're having a hard time. That teaches lousy problem-solving skills. In fact, it just teaches that might is right. Research shows that the more a child is smacked, the more likely it is that they will use their physical capacity to bully and hurt others in terms of their peers in the playground. And one fascinating study about 15 years ago showed that at a nationwide level, the nations that are most likely to endorse physical punishment of children, there's a correlation between that and the likelihood that they're going to be embroiled in war. In other words, when we endorse violence in the family, we tend to endorse violence at all levels of society, including in the international community. The last thing that I'll quickly highlight is that there is some research that indicates thinner brain cortex. In other words, the brain is much more emotional and much less able to do the cognitive thinking. There is a little bit of a relationship, not a strong one, but a little bit of a relationship between smacking and IQ scores. But fundamentally, from my point of view, as much as all that's interesting, the data shows that smacking is not an effective way to change behavior. You might get a short-term outcome, but you don't change hearts and minds through violence.
5: Dr. Justin Coulson, happyfamilies.com.au parenting expert. Really appreciate your time, as always. A fascinating perspective. Lots of text coming through on this as well. We'll continue the discussion after 5AA News.
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6: Partly cloudy and 20 with the 7 o'clock news. Good morning, I'm Kendall Brattig.
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6: A 12-year-old boy has been arrested after allegedly stealing a forklift in the city last night. Senior Constable Holly Frisbee says police were alerted by a bus driver who nearly collided with the forklift on Grote Street.
8: Patrol searched the area and located the forklift in a car park on Franklin Street and organised for it to be towed. Police reviewed the CCTV in the city and tracked down the suspect. And about 1 o'clock this morning, the 12-year-old boy from Parkholme was arrested in Market Street. He was charged with illegal use and bailed to appear in the Adelaide Youth Court at a later date.
6: While an e-bike rider is in hospital after a crash at Christie Downs last night, the rider collided with a ute in Perth Place. The 26-year-old man from Christie Downs has serious injuries. The driver of the ute wasn't hurt. The Treasurer is warning supporters of progressive politics not to mock those who back One Nation. Jim Chalmers made the comments during an address to the left-leaning policy group, the Australia Institute. He's flagged further economic pain over the next year with weak growth and higher unemployment. Dr. Chalmers says the concerns of One Nation supporters should not be dismissed outright.
16: Our role as progressive people is not to scold those who see appeal in that message. It's not to mock them. Dare I say, cancel them or talk down to them. And you do that by starting not from a place of smug moral superiority, but from a place of genuine respect and understanding.
17: The federal government's plan cuts to working holiday visas are again in the firing line. The hospitality industry's launched a new ad campaign warning crucial jobs will be left vacant if Labor's plan to reduce migration by close to two-thirds goes ahead. Independent MP David Pocock says both sides of politics need to reassess their policies.
18: I want both major parties to actually engage in serious debate about how we plan this as a country. Clearly, there are skills shortages that need to be filled, but we also need to be doing more as a country. If we do want to lower migration, we actually need a plan to do that. You can't just start cutting numbers without having that plan.
17: Our reputation for great food and wine will be further cemented today. The first Michelin restaurants in the country will be revealed, and they're in SA. Tourism Minister Emily Burke says it'll give us major credibility with foodies.
19: It's just an opportunity for us to tell our story about our produce from the farmer's gate to the plate, about everything that we have to offer here in South Australia. Michelin Guide is something that people not only travel for, they travel out of the way for.
17: And Melbourne will lead a world-first caffeine trial for premature babies. Led by the Mercy Hospital and dubbed Baby Chino, it's set to change neonatal intensive care treatment across the globe. Experts say caffeine is one of the best medications to help premature babies breathe. Now turning to 5AA Sport.
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17: And caffeine's also pretty good for newsreaders, Tom.
4: It is a necessity, Kendall. There is no doubt about that. All right, let's start with some cricket. Australia's overcome some early frustration on the final day before taking a 1-0 series lead against South Africa in Durban. The Proteas batted for almost 2 hours without losing a wicket, but Josh Hazlewood finally broke the resistance thanks to a stunning catch from Alex Carey. And from there, they proceeded to race through the remaining 5 wickets. Hazlewood, the hero, taking 6 wickets in the second innings while Matt Renshaw chipped in with 2. He was also awarded man of the match for his stunning first innings century and half century in the second innings. The series now heads to Port Elizabeth. Well, it's deadline day in the AFL's trade period. Eddie Summerfield reports.
20: A trade period of big names moving clubs comes to a close tonight. There's still several potential deals to get done. North Melbourne's still haggling with Adelaide over contracted defender Nick Murray. The Crows wanting a top 20 draft selection. Brisbane defender Kadeem Coleman wants to get to Essendon. The Lions also demanding high draft capital. Jack Viney still expected to make his way from Melbourne to West Coast. While going down to the deadline could be Richmond's Jaden Short and his wanted move to Collingwood. All deals need to be lodged by 7:30 tonight.
4: Let's go to soccer. It's approaching full time in the Matildas friendly against Haiti, which is being played in France. They're now 4-1 up the Tillies, but there were some comical scenes with the sprinklers coming on during the second half. Meantime, in European Champions League action, Arsenal is now 3-0 up against Lille. That's with about 15 minutes to play, while Manchester United trails Atletico Madrid 1-0. Aussie Alex de Minaur is through to the quarterfinals of the Shanghai Masters after recording a straight sets win. That was against Karen Khachanov in their round of 16 clash. And in the Major League Baseball playoffs, the Milwaukee Brewers have taken a 2-0 series lead against the reigning champions, the LA Dodgers. That's after a 7-4 win in Game 2. While Aussie Travis Pastrana and his Cleveland Guardians have had a 7-3 win against the Tampa Bay Rays, that means they take a 1-0 series lead. And that's the 5AA Sport.
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3: Morning there. Roads are looking too bad for the run-in today. We're currently accident and breakdown free, which is a good start. Do have that burst water main from yesterday at Northfield. It's on Grand Junction Road near Hampshire Road. It was super slow, so look out for that this morning. Activity at Camden Park to keep in mind. Anzac Highway to Morford Road. And getting busy already at Birkenhead. Semaphore Road near Nelson Street for works. Sluggish South Road, Tonsley with a camera. Warner Road, Semaphore. It's M Day at Mazda this Saturday. 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
17: To the weather, partly cloudy, heading for 20, sunny tomorrow, 22, partly cloudy Friday, 25, and a warm weekend, 27 on Saturday and 29 on Sunday. Right now, 10 on 5AA, always Adelaide.
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5: 7:09. Good morning to you joining us for the very first time on this Wednesday morning. The sun is up. It is shining and it's going to continue to do so over the course of the next few days. This is the beautiful weather part of the week that's beginning second half of October. I just get the feeling that the warmth may be settling in, albeit we've thought that in previous weeks and been proven wrong. So I'm trying to speak it into reality. We're going to spin for the emergency, for the Care Alert watch, the smartwatch, very shortly. So if you want to get this product into your family, and frankly, every family should have it, because it will make everyone feel better. You'll feel more safe. Your loved ones will feel better about you. We love Care Alert. We love the Steele family. We'll be giving that away before 7:30. After 7:30, Sean Fuster. We'll go around the courts with Sean. David Koch, lots to talk about in terms of the Australian economy and some big picture questions about Australia that we're going to get into with Koshy. It's been a morning of big picture conversations. The smacking debate is not one I imagine to resurface in 2026, but by virtue of a poll in a Queensland newspaper, it's back on the agenda, because not only is it still something that is looked upon favourably by some, it is, according to that poll at least, looked upon favourably by the majority of respondents. And indeed, our listeners too. We just spoke with Dr. Justin Colson, a parenting expert, about his perspective on it. And huge response on the text line.
6: Yeah, and Sue's message that we got kind of goes to what Dr. Colson was saying about the long-term impacts that smacking can have. She says, "We were smacked and it worked for my behaviour, but my stomach had butterflies and hearing my father's car turn into the driveway, and both of my sisters and I now have anxiety issues 60 years later." Then there's lots of people disagreeing with Dr. Colson. "Your guest is stretching a long bow. No smacking, no discipline. That's why we've got 13-year-olds breaking in and stabbing people, a 12-year-old stealing forklifts in the middle of the night." Russell's point is one I've always thought as well. Ari, hitting. As an animal lover, please explain why smacking and whipping horses is acceptable.
5: Can you smack a horse? There was a horse trainer recently got into trouble for their video emerged of them punching their horse, and they went to court and...
6: Don't they do that during the race?
5: Oh, you mean the whipping of the during the race?
6: Yeah.
5: Great question. I'm not going to pretend to be a horse expert.
6: No, nor am I. Andy said, "My mum smacked me, but I probably deserved it. To this day, there is no one on this earth that I love more. She's my hero and the most loving woman I know."
5: Few people have been talking about the correlation that exists between the absence of corporal punishment and the 12-year-old driving a forklift, joyriding around town. A lot of people have drawn that bow. You have a degree of moral clarity around this, Stacey, and indeed most issues that I only aspire to. I find it admirable, the degree to which I just find everything confusing in the world. Part of that is I've been thinking about this story in this case, and it's not quite a one-for-one fit, but it sort of is. Mm-hmm. I can't remember much or many of the lessons that I learnt in reception. I probably learnt something about numbers or letters, or maybe I didn't. Maybe we just played with toys. I can't remember. But I always remember the day, I think you used to be one of the great joys you got to be was sort of the lunch monitor.
6: Oh, yeah.
5: If the lunch orders came in, you would go to get them. That
6: collect
5: was the great
6: the
5: joy.
6: Lunch orders.
5: And I think a teacher said something like, first one back to the door will be the lunch monitor that day. And I was slow, but I was the second closest on that day. And I remember racing over there, and there was this little girl that got there the same time I did. We were both I was 4 years old, first intake. And as we got to the door, I sort of grabbed her arm and sort of shoved her out the way and got there first. And then we sort of, I can't remember, we got back at the class. Our PE teacher had been walking past at the time, who was the sort of old school alpha male teacher that doesn't exist anymore. Uh-huh. I'm sure doesn't exist. I was terrified of him. He walked into the classroom and he pointed at me and he said, "You." He grabbed me and pulled me out of the class, dragged me into the main square of the school area outside where all the classrooms are sort of around.
6: Yeah, so everyone could see.
5: And he grabbed me and he said to me, he goes, "As a man, you do not ever lay your hands on a woman in a violent or physical way like that again. You hear me?" That is... No man, and none of the language was PC by today's standards.
6: I'm terrified just you relaying it to
5: he
6: me.
5: He said, "As a man, as you grow up, that is totally unacceptable." And I'm just disgusted that I've seen this. And he's holding me like in a way that you would not hold a kid anymore. I don't remember anything else from that time. And I reckon none of what happened would be considered acceptable by today's standards.
6: Oh, really?
5: The way he physically dragged me out.
6: But that's
5: in front of the school.
6: But that's a great way of discipline. That's not physical.
5: It was felt pretty physical at the time.
6: The words.
5: The words. The words were very gendered. They weren't PC, and it was the best bloody lesson I ever received.
6: Great.
5: It was great. I think about that. I don't think any of that would have been allowed the way it transpired.
6: Maybe a more toned down version in regards to the physical nature of him pulling you out of the room. But I don't have a. The only reason I tell the story is
5: I just think that was a real old school version of being told off, and it really worked.
6: I reckon there'd be people, parents, grandparents listening saying they'd be okay with that happening at
5: school. Totally. But I bet it doesn't happen. And I just think about it in the context of this conversation around drawing lines between how we do things now and how we've done things, and it being maybe. For mine, a little more. My experience is that it's more complicated than just saying, well, we draw a line through the way we used to do things because we've come up with something better, when maybe some of the old stuff kind of still works.
6: Yeah. Yeah, that makes sense. Wow. It's stuck with you all these years.
5: Certainly
6: has.
5: I can't remember anything else I learned, and that's probably because I never learnt maths. they gave up on me. I probably needed to be dragged into the school square and told about that, actually. Can we talk about AI cameras in the city?
6: Oh, man.
5: This story deserves to be more conversation, because I bet there's been others caught, in inverted commas, that have done nothing wrong.
6: This car, I'm surprised this car has not received more outrage. There was a similar car in Queensland, and there was so much outrage up in Queensland. But there's this Park Safe car, it's called, in Adelaide City Council, and it uses AI. It's got, I don't know, no less than 10 cameras on the top of it that face every single angle. And continue with your story.
5: Well, you've spoken about this.

0: or something or rather. This is extraordinary.
1: Yeah.
0: This technology shouldn't be out there operating autonomously if it can't be trusted.
1: Yes.
0: And that clearly no human has vetted it because everyone would have seen what was going on.
1: Or the human that vetted it got a snapshot in time because the car, this park-safe car, happened to be just driving past as this person was parallel parking.
0: Yeah.
1: So it only caught that car doing the wrong thing in a snapshot without having the context of, sure, it was in a bike lane, but it didn't stay there. It was moving into a car.
0: Yeah, that's right, because it's in motion. It's not a fixed camera. It's a motion. It's on a car.
1: Yeah.
0: A, has anyone seen the AI camera driving around the city? B, have you ever been caught? And C, did everyone see Matt Pantelis' social media post yesterday?
1: I love this.
0: Finding the car parked in an illegal position.
1: Yep. It was parked in a no standing zone for 10 minutes yesterday afternoon and Pants of all people caught it. So good.
0: He's doing God's work, Matthew Pantelis. Who do they pay the fine to? The ratepayer.
1: Who pays the fine?
0: Yeah.
1: Can
0: Mark Zuckerberg?
1: Fine AI?
0: Can you fine AI? Yeah. Well, I guess is what the federal government's grappling with at the moment. Aren't they?
1: If you've had an experience with this AI car doing the rounds through Adelaide City Council area, let us know. There was an announcement that was made yesterday, which I think most people will see as welcome news, and it's something we have discussed here on the program before. The state government has announced $40,000 in funding for the Homicide Victims Support Group, and this will help young South Australians suffering with homicide in their lives. We've spoken to Magda Pierce about this before, Wukash's mother, who died a number of years ago in regards to her son, who has to go through knowing that his brother was killed and he had to receive support interstate because there wasn't funding for this here in South Australia. Well, Magda, the funding has been granted by the state government. How are you feeling about it?
2: Good morning, guys. I am very happy that we received the money to, to be able to invite... invitation probably is not the right word, but to be able to offer this support services in New South Wales to our members. As you just mentioned before, you know, there is nothing really in South Australia that we can specifically use for children and adolescents affected by homicide. So having that money available when our members see the need for their loved ones, little children or young adolescents to go and receive that specifically designed trauma services, it's a really great and welcomed step from the government.
1: And so the funding is not to set up a support group here in South Australia, but it's to support the travel costs to send young people and adolescents interstate for that trauma-informed help, is that right?
2: Yes, correct. So basically, while we don't have a support service like this in South Australia, at least now we have got the option to, because we're very, very, lucky and privileged that we can send our family members to New South Wales. We welcome that at any time, which is an amazing thing in itself. But what it means that if you identify, or like in my case, Ricky, I feel like maybe once a week he asks to go back to Grace's place because even at his really young age, he recognises how significantly different it feels for him to be there, you know, and being surrounded by children that have got similar stories, or for someone that, you know, you see, well, there's nothing here, what can I do? Because and you're really struggling to support your little ones, then at least you can go there. And it's not a respite centre as such, it's a treatment centre. So you can continue going back and receive that, specialised services when you're there.
1: Mm. Well, we're glad you've received this funding now, and hopefully it'll help young people in South Australia. Magda, thank you for your time.
0: 21 minutes after 7, we have a slew of victims of the AI parking inspector. Is that what we're going to call it?
1: Mm-hmm.
0: The AI
1: car.
0: AI car that drives around finding people. No fewer than 3 people have texted in the last 2 minutes. We're going to get to those in just a moment. If you too have been caught, tell us how and why,

0: Did you fight it? One of those sit through, I think, sounds like a really good case to fight it, but we'll talk about that in a moment. First, let's check traffic.
1: Morning there. A few collisions just popped up for the driving this morning. A fine one at Thebbetson Port Road near Bonython Park with delays. Another prang at Port Nalunga, Murray Road near Dyson Road, a smash at Ethelton to look out for, Causeway Road near Bower Road. First, water main to keep in mind at Northfield, Grand Junction Road near Hampstead Road, that's always slow, and a Canberra Jetty Road, Largs Bay. 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Adelaide's most accurate traffic on 5AA.
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0: 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Or maybe Stacey's about to spin up your birth year. Do it. Okay. Give it a spin. Nice big spin. Each number corresponds to a birth year. 18. The number 18 is 1943. So someone who's 83 or turning 83, 1943. The year Frank Sinatra launched his solo career.
4: Oh.
0: I wonder if you, we'll be asking the person who rings through whether they're a Frank Sinatra fan.
4: Who's not?
0: Yeah, it's true. Yeah, it's but you're in a rare spot if you don't like Frank Sinatra.
4: Yeah, fan.
0: Some breaking news out of the Vatican. So last night on Seven, we reported that Pope Leo had a mass on his lung and he was to undergo surgery to have it removed. We had now have an official statement through from the Vatican. Not only was the mass removed, it has been confirmed it was a cancerous mass and that the lower lobe of his right lung has been removed. Mm-hmm. Now, I don't understand. This will mean something to someone, not me, but it's a diagnosis of lung adenocarcinoma. It was a 90-minute surgery. There were no complications. He's going to spend the next week recovering. Beyond that, we don't have any details. So the prognosis, the seriousness beyond this point, obviously it was somewhat serious. He's had part of his lung removed. That is unclear, but this initial stage, at very least, has gone well. So wishing the Pope all the best in his recovery.
4: Wow.
0: 27 after 7, a lot of texts about the AI car.
4: So many texts. This person said, I got done by that car in Walkerville. I was parked for 1 minute in a driveway to lock a construction site gate as there were no parks in the street.
0: So you were treated for doing that the same as someone who'd parked there for 3 hours.
4: Yep. Yep.
0: AI doesn't do context.
4: Not at all. And this is the thing with this. If you, it's a bit like, does a tree fall in a forest? Mm-hmm. You know that old thing?
0: Yep.
4: If this texter, no one saw, didn't impact anyone, wasn't blocking anyone.
0: Yeah, there's no victim.
4: No victim. Does it impact anyone? Why does Adelaide City Council need that $300? This one from Daniel. This car regularly drives up and down bus lanes on Grenfell Street trying to catch cars despite driving illegally themselves. When questioned about this, council says they're exempt from those laws and under the Act, these cars can park and drive wherever they want, including across driveways and in no parking zones.
0: Well, there's a logical disconnect there, isn't there? Because I imagine the perceived offence of the person driving across the driveway is the nuisance factor. That will be creating a nuisance and we have to find people to stop that behaviour because except our car that can do it in the course of justice, but providing a commensurate level of nuisance to the person who was there for 1 minute.
4: Yep. Yep. This car, by the way, generated more than $4 million in fines in one financial year.
0: Well, it's paid for itself. It's not exactly creating the environment for people to come into the city, is it? If you've got RoboCop driving around finding you for every perceived injustice. Joy in Golden Grove has called in, and that's a great thing because Joy's won a Carolette smartwatch. Good morning to you, Joy.
12: Hello.
0: Hi there. You're a Frank Sinatra fan, Joy?
12: Oh, yes.
0: You like Frank?
12: Yes.
4: Well done, Joy. Congratulations. You've got the smartwatch.
12: Thank you very much.
0: Are you an Adelaide person, Joy?
12: Yes. Actually, I was born in Tailem Bend.
0: Okay. What brought the family to Adelaide?
12: My dad was a farmer that had back problems and the doctor advised at the time that to give up the heavy work. So, yes, so I've lived really most of my life here in Adelaide.
0: And have you always been out sort of the northern suburbs?
12: No. Actually, we went to Norwood first. Then St. Maurice, Paradise, Dernan Court, and now Golden Grove.
0: Oh, beautiful. You've seen some beautiful parts of Adelaide over the course of the journey, Joy. Hey, and thank you for calling in. We're delighted to give you the Care Alert smartwatch. Nice to chat with you, Joy.
12: Thank you very much.
0: Have a wonderful day. Joy in Golden Grove, first call through. Actually, it looks like we had a nice cluster of listeners born in 1943 because the phone lines went off instantly when the number 18 was spun up for the smartwatch this morning. Stick around, 5AA News is on the way. We're going to go around the courts with Sean Fuster and a big chat with David Kosh coming up as well.
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14: Partly cloudy and 20 with the 7:30 news. 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
14: Doctors have removed part of the Pope's lung after a cancerous growth was discovered. More from Josh Bavis.
15: Pope Leo is recovering in bed at Rome's Gemelli Hospital after a 90-minute operation on his lung. He was booked in for the procedure after a nodule was recently discovered. During the operation, doctors removed the lower lobe of the pontiff's right lung, with tests confirming it was lung cancer. It was only days ago the 71-year-old announced he would be going under the knife after a routine checkup discovered the anomaly.
14: A 12-year-old boy has been arrested after allegedly stealing a forklift in the city last night. He nearly collided with a bus on Grote Street just before 11 p.m. The forklift was later found dumped in a car park on Franklin Street. Police reviewed CCTV and tracked down the suspect in Market Street. He's been charged with illegal use and bailed to appear in the youth court in November. Well, two men have been arrested after a break-in at Gilman last night. Senior Constable Holly Frisbee says two intruders were spotted on CCTV wearing balaclavas in an industrial yard on Grand Trunkway.
16: Police Dog Duke quickly responded, locating the suspects within the yard. One of the suspects attempted to outrun police but was swiftly apprehended. A 54-year-old man from Largs North and a 58-year-old man from Angle Park were arrested and charged with serious criminal trespass, hinder police and possess an article to commit an offence.
14: The Federal Treasurer's used a key speech to warn progressives not to turn their nose up at supporters of One Nation. Jim Chalmers has told the Australia Institute the minor party's political momentum's unlikely to fade quickly. Dr. Chalmers says Labor must demonstrate it can deliver meaningful economic change. Meantime, the Prime Minister's admitted he effectively rolled his treasurer over the credit card surcharge ban. Once the ban came into effect, the Australian Tax Office announced it would no longer accept credit card payments. A peak business group lobbied against the move, arguing it was another unnecessary handbrake. Addressing the Chamber of Commerce and Industry dinner, Anthony Albanese says he intervened to reverse the ATO's decision.
17: That was an example of a relationship that takes time to develop as well, that trust where you can have a discussion saying it's in hand, I agree with what you are saying.
14: The man convicted of killing rapper Tupac Shakur has been sentenced to 40 years to life in a US prison. Tupac was gunned down near the Las Vegas Strip 3 decades ago. Former gang leader Dwayne Davis was found guilty of orchestrating the deadly shooting and is the only person ever charged over the murder. Experts are pressuring governments to boost investment to prevent and better detect violence against children. A University of Sydney study has found between 2014 and 2024 there was a sharp increase in cases of sexual assault and family violence related assaults involving children and teenagers. Dr. Lucy Grummett says it's unlikely the spike is just a result of more cases being reported.
18: I do think there has been increased reporting and we can't ignore that, but I think it's unlikely to be able to account for the rate of increase and particularly that sharp uptick in the last sort of 3 to 5 years.
14: Now turning to 5AA Sport.
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14: Here's Tom Wren.
20: Thank you, Kendall. Aussie fast bowler Josh Hazlewood admits their test match win over South Africa was a tough fight. Australia winning the match by 214 runs with Matt Renshaw, the player of the match, making 272 runs himself and also taking 2 wickets. Hazlewood says despite the battle, they knew the game would come to them.
21: I think it was a tough slog, really. You know, that first session, the Saffers, they dug deep. Markram, classy player, so it was hard to dislodge. But I think we just had to stick at it. We knew that new ball was sort of around the corner after lunch and it was going to do a few tricks on a deteriorating wicket.
20: It's the final day of the trade period and there's speculation Nick Murray could still get to North Melbourne. Meantime, Luke Pedler is still hoping to get to Port Adelaide. The 24-year-old wants to get to the Power, but no deal has yet been done with the Crows, that is, although he is uncontracted and could walk to the pre-season draft. Wallaby star Joseph Suaalii is backing his side to deliver in Saturday's Bledisloe Cup rematch. Australia's perfect start under Les Kiss came to a halt at Eden Park last week, but Suaalii says they'll draw on their home crowd to help end a 12-match drought against the All Blacks.
22: Every home game we've had has been sold out, and we've had
1: so much support around us as Wallabies players, and you know, we owe it to the fans, we owe it to ourselves, we owe it to the jersey. Even though we can't play for the Bledsoe this week, it's very important for us this week to put a performance out there.
20: Let's go to the World Game. The Matildas have beaten Haiti 7-1 in a friendly in France this morning. Meantime, Manchester United's gone down in its European Champions League clash against Atletico Madrid 2-0. The home side sealing the result in the 79th minute.
2: Jonathan David! And Adam Lookman. And that may be curtains for Manchester United in Madrid.
20: Audio thanks to Stan Sport. Elsewhere, little-known Norwegian side Viking grabbed a late equaliser to record a stunning 3-3 draw against Bayern Munich, while Arsenal took care of Lille 3-0. And that's the 5AA Sport.
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22: Morning there. A few crashes to look after on the drive. One at Ethelton, Causeway Road near Bow Road. Another at Theberson, Port Road near Bonython Park with delays. And a prang at Port Nalunga, Murray Road near Dyson Road. Quite busy this morning, South Road 3 Mile End and also Torrensville, with a camera to look out for Tapley's Hill Road, Glenelg North. Rain, hail or shine, get 25% off tyres at My Car Tyre and Auto, 5th to 17th of October. 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Adelaide's most accurate traffic on 5AA.
14: To the weather, a partly cloudy day heading for 20, sunny tomorrow 22, partly cloudy Friday 25, and then a warm weekend in store 27 on Saturday and 29 for Sunday. At the moment, 12 on 5AA, always Adelaide.
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3: 20 minutes to 8, David Kosh coming up very shortly after 8, breaking at 8, and a new, brand new segment, a one-off. It may never return. In fact, it's entirely unlikely to ever return. It's our own version of Trade Radio is coming up after 8 o'clock today, Stacey, because it is the trade deadline for the AFL today.
4: So we'll be commentating live?
3: We won't be commentating live. We'll be giving it our 5AA breakfast version. So it won't be about football. It will be about South Australia and how we can get better return for our assets.
4: So have a think about what it is you'd like to trade. What would you trade it for as well?
3: Yes, you got to come up with a deal. Yeah. We will be the judge.
4: We're the AFL adjudicators.
3: Correct.
4: Is this
3: fair?
4: We have to approve of the trades.
3: We'll explain more after 8 o'clock this morning.
13: It's time to go around the courts with Sean Fuster on 5AA Breakfast.
3: Chief Court Reporter at the Tyser, host of the Just Lawful program, Sean Fuster, joins us on 5AA Breakfast as we go around the courts. Sean, good morning to you.
5: Good morning, guys.
3: This is a really troubling story that we now have an outcome with regard to. Some of our listeners may be following the story of the McRedmond trial, someone in a remarkable position of a privilege, a Royal Flying Doctor Service operator who you would imagine, you place trust in these people, and McRedmond abused it in an awful way, Sean.
5: You're right, Will. And look, while it was a position of privilege, in a lot of ways it was arguably one that McRedmond earned. Rodney the Rocket McRedmond was hailed as a hero, particularly after the 2005 Black Tuesday bushfires, where he risked his own life making sure he could fly in and save people from the blaze. A lot of people credited him with their survival. They called him an angel from above the clouds. He retired with full honours. There was the famous landing at Adelaide Airport with the traditional water salute as he finished off his tenure. And he was rightly hailed at that time in his life as a hero, as a community leader, as someone we could look up to and we could trust. But in the years following that, it's now emerged, he actually engaged in the ongoing sexual abuse of a child under the age of 14. That child, of course, cannot be identified in any way, shape or form. But McRedmond couched his abuse in the belief, his own belief, that he was doing the right thing, that he was helping the child learn what it was all about.
3: Good Lord.
4: Mm. So what?
5: Just a sick kind of self-justification, isn't it?
4: Yeah.
3: I struggle to find the words to talk about this. It's just so grotesque. Does the person's, not their character, but does their the access to people and the trust placed in them by virtue of their profession, Sean, factor into the way in which the courts typically sentence?
5: It absolutely does. We've seen recently the controversy about whether or not we should be abandoning and banning the use of good character evidence in court.
3: Yeah.
5: That's been the case for child sex offenders in South Australia for some time now. So the fact that McRedmond was indeed a hero, that he was indeed revered in the community, is held not for him as a mitigating factor, but against him as an aggravating factor on two levels. Number one, it provides you access to people because you're left alone in a place of trust with people because everybody thinks you're great. And on a second level, because you should know better. You've been to the highest heights within the community. You know what happens when people are vulnerable. You know when people are particularly vulnerable if you're dealing with people in medical situations and emergency situations. You should know better than the average person not to commit this type or indeed any type of offending.
4: So what was the sentence that was imposed, and did those factors come into play?
5: Factors very much came into play. The district court said that the rough guideline for this sort of offending is a 12-year sentence. McRedmond would have received a 10-year sentence, the court said, had it not been for his guilty plea. However, they said that we can only give you so much discount for your guilty plea because as recently as a month ago, you were psychologically assessed and still found to hold this belief that you were doing the right thing for the right reasons. So very limited insight into offending, which means that there's very little chance of rehabilitation at this point. So a 9-year sentence with a non-parole period that won't see him eligible for parole until the year 2030, when he'll be 83 years old.
3: Mm. 2030 doesn't feel that far away.
4: No.
3: Just a horrific story. Well covered, yeah. Sean. Thank you. Where are you guys at with Just Lawful at the moment?
5: We are deep in the midst of telling the story of young Sean Mitchell, the boy who lost his family in the Hillier triple murders. Last week, we finished on the cliffhanger of Sean approaching me when he was a young man and saying, I do want my story told. I do want my name out there as soon as I'm 18. Can we do this? This week, we'll not only tell you how we managed to get the Supreme Court to lift that suppression order, but also what Sean had to say once he was allowed to.
3: Mm. Great coverage as always, Sean. We really appreciate it. Sean Fuster, the chief court reporter at the Tizer. I know it's the least original observation to make ever, but hearing 9 years for that.
4: Yeah.
3: And all morning we've been breaking news out of the United States. The person who killed and shot and killed Tupac Shakur, the rapper, in the 90s, unresolved until today, received a 40-year sentence. Now, I don't want to diminish a homicide, you know, a shooting.
4: Yeah.
3: It was a gang war,
4: yeah.
3: The Bloods and the Crips, you know, gets 40 years.
4: 40 years.
3: Irrespective of age. He's never coming out of, Dwayne Davis is never coming out of prison. 9 years for this?
4: Mm.
3: For someone in that position?
4: Mm.
3: And someone that young? God, we're generous in this country? For want of a better turn of phrase? Thank you, Sean. All right, it's 13 minutes to 8. We're going to take a break. David Kosh is coming up in just a moment. Let's have a look at traffic.
22: Morning there. Quite a few collisions to look out for on the drive in this morning. One at Effleton, Causeway Road near Bower Road. Copping quite big delays with another collision at Theberton, Port Road near Bonython Park. Delays back to James Cogden Drive and another prang at Port Nalanga Murray Road near Dyson Road. Slow going South Road through Tonsley with the Camera Anzac Highway, Glenelg North. 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Adelaide's most accurate traffic on 5AA.
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13: Will Goodings with Stacey Lee. This is 5AA Breakfast. And they could never tear us apart. David Kosh on 5AA Breakfast.
3: 9 minutes to eight. David Kosh, Port Adelaide Football Club Chairman, Bear the Market Economic Director, appealing on 5AA Breakfast on the day. He's about to steal Luke Pedler away from the Adelaide Football Club. But we won't let that get in the way of a friendly otherwise conversation. One of my favourites, Peds. Koshy, you guys better take good care of him. Good morning.
10: Yeah. Well, it's nice he wants to come to us, and yeah, we'll leave it up to the list managers to see if they can get it done the afternoon. But yeah, he fits our profile and our needs, and if it all comes off, really welcome him to the club.
3: I don't even want to talk about that because it makes me too angry. trade week, stupid thing. Hey, there's a couple of, I think some really interesting stories knocking around that maybe they do or maybe they don't say something more broadly about Australia. We haven't spoken much on the program about the Firmus IPO, Koshy, because it's largely a financial pages kind of story. But for people that don't know, it's this company that builds data centres wanted to float on the share market, and they came up with a valuation that, as it turns out, people thought was crazy, and they pulled it. So it didn't happen. That's the broad strokes of it. But it started this meta conversation in Australia, Koshy, about, well, A, was this just two blokes who were kidding themselves with what they valued their company, or do we more broadly have a problem in Australia with supporting entrepreneurialism and startups and having these sorts of ideas transition in a way where in the US maybe they're happy to be a bit more speculative, and or maybe both of those things are true. What do you think?
10: I think we are entrepreneurial. We're prepared to back companies and entrepreneurs. Remember, for massive companies, we only have a limited amount of financial power just because of the sheer size of the financial market. Look at Canva, for example, a great Aussie homegrown company, which is worth billions now. But to fund their growth, they had to go off to offshore markets, international markets, quite rightly. But the Firmus issue, good company, good sound finances, but they just overvalued it on the float. And I talked to my fund manager mates who were part of the roadshow and received the presentation on Firmus, saying that it just lacked a lot of detail. And remember, a lot of these big investors are looking after your money and my money because it's our superannuation or our managed fund. So they have to run a lens over where does the valuation stack up, because ultimately they've got to deliver in the future on those forecasts they're making. And the consensus was there was too little detail, that if they come up with better detail and to justify the valuation, everyone would have been happy. But that was lacking. And, you know, those investors, fund managers, have a responsibility to their clients as well to make sure they're making the right decision.
3: I do have some sympathy for them, Koshy, in the sense that it does feel like it, as a sort of from the untrained eye, that anyone mentions AI or data centres and asks for money at the moment, it doesn't seem to matter what your profit is, you tend to get it.
10: I know. It's a hot term, and you look at presentations of, mining companies now, and they throw in AI. AI is going to reduce our costs. AI is going to do that. And you're going, I suppose so, but it is the hot word to try and capture the imagination of the market. So you just got to keep it all in perspective.
4: Koshy, the RBA minutes have come out from the last board meeting where they raised interest rates, and they had some interesting comments about fuel, and maybe we've been overestimating that the way fuel prices have been, pardon the pun, fueling the economy, inflation.
10: Exactly. I think the minutes were interesting because it reflected the discussion behind why they put up interest rates. And yes, you know, fuel is the most obvious because, I don't know about you, but I'm paranoid on the way to work and checking prices on the petrol station. It's almost become a national pastime if you can save 5 cents a litre, you know, five in a different suburb, you make the detour and go by. But yeah, I think they're saying there's a lot more behind the inflation figure and the rise in inflation than just petrol prices at the moment. Even though it does have a major ripple effect, there are a whole, and Michelle Bullock in her press conference after the last rate rise was pretty clear on that. It was domestic demand as well as fuel as well. So, I think the tone of the statement is that we need to be prepared for another rise in the future.
3: Hey, Koshy, what's the track record of the IMF been in terms of forecasting conditions in Australia? Because the report they put out this week about unemployment was rising was somewhat concerning.
10: It was concerning. IMF's track record is a little iffy at times, to use a technical term. but remember, the Reserve Bank is also predicting higher unemployment, and yeah, you get the economist saying unemployment needs to get 5% to 5% if we need to break the inflation cycle. That's all very good for an economist sitting in an ivory tower, but if you're one of those people that lose their job because unemployment's going to 5% and the devastation, emotional, the stress on your family, you don't wish it on anyone. And if you can get that balance of bringing inflation down while keeping people in a job, that is the magic antidote that we should be aiming for. And that means, as we've said before, consumers, governments, businesses all pulling together to fight inflation. And it's got to be a concerted effort.
4: Yeah.
3: All right.
4: Feels like we're doing our part.
10: Yep.
3: Yeah, exactly. Households.
4: Right. Feels like households and
3: mortgage holders.
4: Consumers, particularly mortgage holders.
10: Yep, more than enough. And before we go, can I just wish all the chefs and restaurant owners who have been invited to to the Michelin launch tonight, all the very best, and hope you get recognised. It's going to be a big night for South Australia.
3: This is the people don't rate, do they, Koshy? And from your perspective as the tourism boss, you'll understand this and articulate better than I will. But the degree to which the Michelin standard is recognised around the world, people travel to go to Michelin starred restaurants.
10: Unbelievable. We're a leader in food and wine in this nation. Michelin makes us a leader in food and wine globally. Like, I have a daughter in London, you know, just an average mum and works in the media over there. She will travel and build holidays around Michelin restaurants.
4: Yeah, I do too.
10: And they don't need to be stars. You know, she loves the little ones, sort of the little street stalls in Singapore that get recognised by Michelin that only has a mum and dad there cooking and only one dish.
4: Yep.
10: You know, that's what it will do, not only for the big restaurants in Adelaide, but also the suburban ones, the little gems that Michelin will uncover.
3: Yeah, it's going to be massive. We're going to be speaking with one of the judges that's been in town tomorrow morning on the program as well. Looking forward to doing that. Koshy, great to chat with you, mate. Take care of Luke Pedler.
10: Right. Thanks, Charles. Thank you. We will.
3: Yeah, that's what I'm afraid of.
2: 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This is 5AA News, always Adelaide.
4: Partly cloudy and 20 with the 8 o'clock news. Good morning, I'm Kendall Brantig.
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4: Pope Leo has undergone surgery after being diagnosed with lung cancer. More from the BBC's Sarah Rainsford.
12: We've just had a briefing here at the Vatican from an official who has told us that the operation was successful. The surgery was somewhat more radical. The point was to cut away as much of the tissue as possible to ensure that nothing malignant was left behind. So we know that the entire lower lobe of the Pope's right lung has now been removed. We don't know what results there are of further testing to see whether there is any suggestion that this cancer has spread. At the moment, there is no indication of that. We also don't know yet what kind of further treatment the Pope will need. Quite a crowd of people who gathered here at the Gemelli Hospital in Rome as the Pope arrived for his operation, shouting their encouragement.
4: A boy driving a stolen forklift nearly collided with a bus on Grote Street in the city last night. Police searched the area and found the forklift abandoned in a car park on Franklin Street. The 12-year-old boy was arrested nearby on Market Street. He's been charged with illegal use and will front the youth court in November. An e-bike rider was taken to hospital last night after a crash at Christie Downs. The rider collided with a ute in Perth Place. The 26-year-old Christie Downs man suffered serious injuries. The driver of the ute wasn't hurt. A Peep Later accused of driving into a crowd of Newcastle Knights fans is facing another 8 charges. Jamel Wells reports.
14: The 18-year-old was charged with driving into a crowd of fans, waving the Knights off to their first NRL Grand Final in 25 years. 10 people injured include a 5-year-old girl and a 67-year-old man. The new charges include dangerous and negligent driving, occasioning grievous bodily harm. It brings the total number of charges he faces to 17. He's due back in court on Thursday.
4: The federal government will today introduce legislation to impose a 30% tax on discretionary trusts. The opposition argues the move will hurt many small business owners who use the instrument to protect their assets. But Labor argues very few people use discretionary trusts and some who do are trying to avoid tax. Liberal leader Angus Taylor says that's not right.
15: The government didn't think about any of this. They didn't think about the stamp duty implications of their tax changes. They didn't think about the restructuring costs. In the end, they're greedy for the money. They need the money because they love to spend it.
4: Former Bachelor star Sam Wood has been transferred to Brisbane's high-security Wollstone Correctional Centre. It's where some of Australia's worst killers and pedophiles are housed. It comes as his plan to sell his multi-million dollar Melbourne home will still go ahead despite his incarceration. A man has been charged in South Korea, accused of stabbing 8 people at a local shopping centre. Witnesses say the man had knives strapped to both hands as he moved through the mall. And Australia's first Michelin restaurants will be revealed today, and they'll be exclusively in SA. Anonymous inspectors have been visiting restaurants across the state in recent months. Tourism Minister Emily Burke says it's another way to put SA on the global map.
16: Michelin will only have one address in Australia, and that will be South Australia. We want to be able to say we have the best food, we have the best dining experiences, and that's why we're going to have the guide here in South Australia too.
4: Turning to 5AA Sport.
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4: And Tom Wren, the AFL trade period wrapping up today.
2: Yeah, it all finishes tonight at 7pm our time, Kenny, and some deals, they're expected to go right down to the wire. Port Adelaide is still hopeful of securing Luke Pedler from the Crows. Chairman David Koch telling Will and Stacey he'd be a great addition at Alberton.
18: It's nice he wants to come to us, and yeah, we'll leave it up to the list managers to see if they can get it done the afternoon. But yeah, he fits our profile and our needs, and if it all comes off, really welcome him to the club.
2: Australia has halted South Africa's 12-match test win streak in Durban by winning by 214 runs on the fifth and final day. Matt Renshaw named player of the match for his knocks of 190 and 82. and also 2 second innings wickets. Plenty of other cricket overnight. Bangladesh and Afghanistan playing out a thrilling draw in their test match. Sri Lanka smashed Pakistan by 8 wickets in their T20 clash. While there were a couple of domestic one-day cup games completed yesterday, Queensland with a 15-run win against WA at the Wacker, while Tasmania beat New South Wales by 57 runs in a rain-affected match in Sydney. The result means South Australia remains top after 3 matches played. And Australia's women will take on Bangladesh in a one-dayer today in Brisbane. Well, a stunning second half has seen the Matildas record a 7-1 win against Haiti in their friendly in France this morning. 5 players on the score sheet, including Caitlin Ford.
19: Oh, the ball in behind for Sam Kerr. She rolls it into the path of Caitlin Ford, who moves clear in third place in the all-time scoring charts for the Matildas.
2: Audio there, thanks to Paramount. Meantime, in European Champions League action, Arsenal has made it 2 from 2 after recording a 3-0 win against Lille, but Manchester United lost to Atletico Madrid 2-0. Elsewhere, Bayern Munich was held to a 3-all draw against Norwegian side Viking, while Barcelona belted Galatasaray 4-1. And Aussie Alex de Minaur is into the quarterfinals of the Shanghai Masters following a straight sets win against Karen Khachanov. And that's the 5AA Sport.
4: Now to the roads.
22: Still got quite big delays for that smash at Theberton at the moment. Port Road near Bonython Park. Quite big delays affecting James Cogden Drive. Prang getting cleaned up at Port Nalunga. Murray Road near Dyson Road. Another crash getting cleared at Ethelton Causeway Road near Bower Road. Burst Waterbane causing a few headaches and delays this morning at Northfield. Grey Junction Road near Hampstead Road with the camera Frederick Road Grange. This week at IGA, get Arnott's Tim Tam Chocolate Biscuits, 165 to 200 gram varieties, half price, just $3. That's worth pulling over for. Ends October 20 at participating stores. Adelaide's most accurate traffic on 5AA.
4: To the weather, a partly cloudy day heading for 20. Sunny tomorrow, 22. Partly cloudy Friday, 25. And a warm weekend, 27 on Saturday and 29 for Sunday. Right now, 13 on 5AA, always Adelaide.
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3: After 8, breaking 8 coming up in a moment. What a beautiful morning outside as we speak. Beautiful sort of a spring day this Wednesday, the 14th of October. Unfortunately, some not so beautiful news came out about 12 hours ago, and it follows on from a story we covered on Monday morning. The senseless vandalism of two war memorials where, and this wasn't just your graffiti. If you close your eyes and picture that, you've got it wrong. They ripped off the plaques with people's names on it, probably the most personal part of any memorial, at the Gums and indeed Ridge Park, your way. Mm. And we spoke with the RSL and they were outraged, they're horrified. They're trying to work out, what do you do to make something, you know, idiot-proof to this extent when people are going in and having to remove these metal plaques? Well, it has now not gotten better. It's gotten worse. The Burnside Memorial has been targeted in a similar way, which makes it impossible to think it's not the same group of people, or at least some other idiot who's thought the first idiot came up with a good idea. We're not sure. We're going to be chatting with the RSL about this because this is an absolute disgrace. There should be, I don't know, some sort of aggravated offence because the level of hurt and that this causes to people, it's not like tagging the part that goes under a footbridge. Like, this is people's families.
4: It's the Burnside District Fallen Soldiers Memorial.
3: Yeah.
4: It commemorates 100 individuals who served in World War II, the Korean War, the Vietnam War, and the plaques are gone with those people's names on it. Plaques from 1924.
3: I don't know what you do with them. And to your point the other day, Stacey, if you are trading them for some sort of metallic scrap, if you take plaques with the names of deceased service people on them and trade it for money, I'm not even talking about the people who originally took them off the memorial, you are a capital S scumbag. We'll be chatting with the RSL more about it in just a moment. The other thing we're doing after 8:30 is talking more about the Michelin event. We just touched on a bit with Koshy. It's on tonight. Tomorrow we'll have Michelin-starred restaurants in South Australia. We're wondering which. There's some rumours.
4: So excited
3: about how much Michelin leaks. I don't know. Have you got any?
4: I don't think Michelin leaks.
3: You know, people are speculating, but they're not. It's more speculation than rumour, isn't it?
4: People are suspecting
3: Aptos and, RK Botanic. And LVR and Botanic and these sorts of places.
4: LVN, I think it is.
3: LVN, sorry, about Bird in Hand. Sorry, Bird in Hand people. I'm not that trendy.
4: Isn't LVR a business term?
3: Is it?
4: I think so. I think it's an economic term.
3: I was trying to be trendy for a moment. I should just never try.
4: Loan to value ratio. It's all right. You were in Koshy, Mark. We were just talking about
3: Koshy. Exactly right. And we've been talking, and negative equity is a real concern for people at the moment with falling house prices. So, yes, LVR is front of mind for everyone.
4: yes, of course. Especially for those at the Michelin Guide tonight.
3: I'm going to quit while I'm behind. It's time for breaking eight.
4: Well, yesterday at this time, we foreshadowed a vote at Adelaide City Council, which took place last night. There were two different motions put forward about the parking situation in the city, which has been a huge debate on this station and around the state pretty much for the last week or so. And one of those motions got up, and it was the motion by Mary Kouros, who's an Adelaide City Councillor. She joins you. Good morning to you.
5: Good morning, Stacey.
4: You surprised?
5: Well, last night. Oh, well, I was very, very surprised. It was a real win last night for local businesses, and I'm very pleased that Council supported my motion last night.
4: Now, there were some changes that were made to it, some amendments that were made. So what is the motion that ended up passing, and what will it mean?
5: Well, the motion, the substantial motion was not amended, or the timing of it. So we are looking at developing a cost of trial proposal for February and March 2027. So administration have to work pretty quick on this one. And the extra addition to that was requesting for the minister, within the trial, to support free or reduced pricing for public transport. So other than that, investigating for 2 hours free new park with qualified purchases got up. Exploring free on-street parking on Saturdays and Sundays got up. investigating a click and collect facility at UParks for online shopping got up. So it's exciting to be start doing something that we can help support the local businesses.
3: These are all good measures. It's good that the city council's taken active interest in getting people into the city. Do you think having an artificial intelligence RoboCop driving around the town and finding people for minor indiscretions is encouraging people to come into the city? Because we had a lot of people texting us this morning that have been fined for, frankly, on the face of it, seem the sorts of things you'd get the benefit of the doubt from a human being.
5: Yeah, that is really concerning. We were assured by administration that the human eyes are overviewed on each of these AI technology that is captured. But it just seems to be missing in some certain parts, and I think that warrants further investigation with them in regards to it, because it is concerning. I did see that on social media and with the dash cam and how he was caught with a fine, and I thought, well, how do we stop this from happening? Because it is stressful. And the one thing that people did tell me is that to dispute the claim, it's really clunky. And that is concerning as well. You don't want people to spend hours trying to dispute something that is very stressful in the beginning as well.
4: Yeah, and seeing the story on Seven last night, I don't have a dash cam on my car.
3: No, I don't either.
4: If I don't have a dash cam, would I have been able to get off? Because the AI car, even if it did have human oversight in this situation, the human oversight probably wouldn't have been able to detect the context of which. If you missed it, we were talking about it earlier, the car was reverse parking, so it was parked over a cycle lane, a bike lane.
5: That's right.
4: And so then the AI car drove past, so it didn't get the context. It just saw the car stopped in the bike lane and then continued driving past. So if you don't have the dash cam in your car like me, you're screwed and you've got to pay a fine for something you didn't do.
5: Well, it's obviously something that we need to explore further. When we had an investigation done that, they assured us that they do have that human oversight. They assured us that they do review every one that comes through. But obviously,
4: drove past, so it didn't get the context. It just saw the car stopped in the bike lane and then continued driving past. So if you don't have the dash cam in your car like me, you're screwed and you've got to pay a fine for something you didn't do.
5: Well, it's obviously something that we need to explore further. When we had an investigation done that, they assured us that they do have that

0: Councillor Mary Kouros. But in the meantime, great to hear that there's at least some investigations into some different parking options that will take place into the city.
1: Thank you.
2: Is a positive development. Hopefully something ultimately does come of it as well. I think we've got a winner on the text line for the best idea of the morning. Joy. For the morons who stole the plaques off of the memorials, forget jail, put them in the military immediately. Part of me, generally when people say, let's make the degenerates of the society do military service, I always think, I don't think people that are in the armed forces necessarily want that.
0: Yeah, yeah.
2: You know, you've chosen to serve your country and you've got local Darrow number two, you know, suddenly in your in your regiment. That's not great. But in this case, Joy, for the specific crime of defacing and vandalising memorials, I think you're onto something. Because I actually think you might like to have the person responsible of doing that knocking around under your command, and that might knock some sense into them.
0: See how they feel about it.
2: Yeah, it's a fun thing to think about anyway, because it's not a fun story to talk about. Tara Belton is the CEO of the RSL here for in South Australia. We spoke with one of the specific branches affected at the Gums.
0: At the Gums, yeah.
2: At McGill earlier in the week. But Tara obviously oversees the whole thing. Tara, good morning to you.
3: Good morning. How are you?
2: Yeah, we're well. We were shocked to be talking about it on Monday, and we're even more shocked to be talking about it again on a Wednesday. Presumably this is the same. Do we think it's the same group of people who are ripping these plaques off?
3: Oh, look, you'd have to think there would definitely be some connection. I mean, they seem to be very well planned. The ones that were taken overnight, the night before last, in the Rose Park area, we're talking, you know, 12, 14 plaques. And in a large spate of area. So they definitely must be calculated.
0: Yeah. And so now we were talking, they've hit three locations, the Gum, the plaques at Ridge Park, and also now Burnside War Memorial. Do we know what on earth is happening with these plaques? What are people doing with them? Is it what we suspect and maybe trading them in for scrap metal?
3: Oh, look, you can only speculate with what the end result is for someone that would do that. You know, we did some of our own research yesterday and asked a lot of questions of some of the scrap metal suppliers, and you know, they've made it clear that there have been situations where people have melted down the metal themselves and tried to cash that in, and metal scrap yards won't accept that because of the impurities. And so you really don't know. I mean, there's obviously something in it because they keep doing it. But, yeah, what that end goal is, who knows?
2: Andrew, I mean, I hate entertaining solutions that don't involve just taking these clowns out of circulation. But Andrew on the text line's wondering whether you can start engraving people's names in stone, as is done with headstones, in his view, so the plaques themselves can't be stolen. Are we at the point of entertaining different ways of doing memorials, Tara, or is that too far down the track?
3: Yeah, no, we've actually started doing that already, and isn't it shocking that we even need to think that way? I mean, these plaques, some of these plaques are over 100 years old, and they are that age because of what they're made from. I can't imagine that we would be able to come up with the same kind of material that would have that sort of age behind it. You know, it's just shocking that we're even at this point. What we do find is the plaques that aren't recessed, so if there is some way that you can get to the edge of them, they're the ones that are highest at risk. And, I mean, I even found myself driving into the office this morning and I'm looking at every single memorial that I know of as I drive past because, you know, sometimes you don't even know that it's been taken. And, you know, we're asking the community now to be very vigilant. If they see anything, say something, because we just don't know how calculated this is. Are people dressed as tradespeople? You know, so the community will play a huge part in preventing this going forward, but also finding any of these plaques that may be lying around or being sold or whatever.
2: I hope they do. I hope the people are dealt with. Tara, good on you. Thank you.
3: Thank you.
2: Tara Belton is the CEO of the RSL here in South Australia. Jack Batty, the member for Bragg's, called in. Jack, good morning.
4: Good morning.
2: So what do you make of all this?
4: Look, I just think this is a disgraceful act of disrespect at a place dedicated to remembering those who served and sacrificed for our country. The War Memorial on Alexandra Avenue is just such an important part of our local community, and what's been taken, quite frankly, is just irreplaceable. I think we need to crack down on this, those stealing these plaques. and anyone

0: knowingly buying them have to be held accountable. And I'm going to be having a look at whether we can tighten up our laws, make some sort of aggravated offence or crack down on buyers, because there should be nowhere you can cash in on stolen memorial plaques. It's just got to stop.
1: Yeah, well done. That would be excellent. Thank you, Jack. Jack Batty, the member for Bragg.
2: Worth noting as well that yes, these plaques were stolen from the War Memorial, which has been there since 1924, but Burnside Council says we're also aware of a plaque that's been stolen from Linden Gardens Reserve on the corner of Portrush Road and Greenhill Road.
1: Okay.
2: So that's another one from a park, like the one
1: that's
2: in
1: interesting.
2: Ridge Park. People are just going around stealing plaques now.
1: Yeah, it's a great sign of the times, isn't it? Georgie of Semaphore. I like the way you write that. Georgie of Semaphore has a sort of Middle Ages kind of feel to it. Georgie of Semaphore says, military service for degenerates. Well, whilst the army might be great for discipline, I'm not sure if we want these peanuts learning how to use firearms. Georgie, that's a great
2: good point.
1: That said, you always need someone on latrine duty, okay? And that's what I was sort of more envisaging. They don't get anywhere near a firearm. Just a scrubbing brush. Thank you, Georgie, I've said before. I love it. What a great way to sign off a text. 23 after 8, we're going to check traffic. And on the other side of the break, launching something that we've never done before on 5AA Breakfast. It's our very own version of Trade Radio. That's next.
3: Morning there at Wingfield. Got a multi-car smash on the north-south motorway at the Wingfield Interchange, plus another smash on the north-south motorway. This one's at Croydon near Torrens Road, causing delays. Collision at Theberson getting cleared. Port Road near Bonython Park and Port Nalunga. Prang getting cleared there. That's Murray Road near Dyson Road. Busy's South Road at Edwardstown with a camera this morning. Jetty Road, Larks Bay. 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Adelaide's most accurate traffic on 5AA.
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1: 27 after 8, it's trade deadline day in the AFL. Either the deals today that have been long rumoured will be finally completed, or they won't be, and maybe they'll drag to next year. We thought we'd extend out the concept of 5AA Breakfast this morning and invite you to be part of our very own AFL Trade Deadline Radio Show, where we need you to trade something from South Australia to somewhere else for something in return. Obviously, the concept is easy. We will assess the quality of and fairness of your trade, and in the process award tickets to Country Royalty, this wonderful country music show that's on at Her Majesty's Theatre, January 16, and a Lucky Dumpling Market voucher. We've also got to give away so multiple prizes. Lucky Dumpling Market's on at the moment. It's fantastic. The voucher will help you enjoy the wonderful food. You just need to hit us with a trade. What would you trade from South Australia? It could be absolutely anything, an object, a person, something inanimate, whatever it might well be. What would you want in return? 8223 0000. Try to make it fair. The best trade will receive, well, we've got multiple prizes, so the best couple will receive prizes.
2: Do you have one?
1: I do. Should we do it here? All right, mine's a little bit, the explanation here. When it comes to trading, I think there are two things you need to acknowledge. One is that if you do a fair trade, it's probably going to hurt you a little bit. The second is that trading in sport generally happens where you have a surplus of one thing and a deficit of another, and so does the other team, and you can help each other out. I've got too many tall defenders. You've got too many midfielders. We can make that work. My trade, therefore, is this. We have a surplus of wine regions in South Australia. So I would be sitting down at the negotiating table.
2: You're not.
1: With Queensland or the Northern Territory, who have neither. They don't have wine regions at all. And in exchange for, I don't know, the Coonawarra or Clare Valley or something, I will be getting their weather for July every year.
2: Oh.
1: Okay? So we give up. It's going to hurt. I love those wine regions.
2: Not enough.
1: But you will love me come July when suddenly it's 29 degrees for a month.
2: Just July? And just then do we have to go back to August?
1: Yeah, then we go back to August.
2: Oh.
1: It's one right wine region for 1 month of hot weather every year. That's my trade. It's a good trade hurts you a little bit. Have you got one?
2: Wow. I would trade the South Road upgrade.
1: Oh, $10 billion worth of infrastructure.
2: 15. And not completed for another 5 years.
1: Yes.
2: For a toll road.
1: Oh. Mind blown.
2: So I looked up the most recent.
1: You'd trade it for a currently completed toll road.
2: Yeah. Just to have South Road done quicker, cheaper, but chuck a little toll on it.
1: Oh, Stacey, this might be your least popular idea ever.
2: The most recent road built, major motorway built in Sydney, the M6. It's being built now. Guess the cost.
1: Being built right now?
2: Yeah, it's being built now.
1: By private enterprise?
2: $3 billion to taxpayers. Ours is 15.
1: Because it's going to be, it's an infrastructure project that you can invest in. It's going to recoup money through the toll.
2: Yeah.
1: I'm
2: not saying it's popular.
1: There is the
2: just to have it done.
1: Heartless economic rationalist in me that is very excited by your idea. I'm not sure it's going to fly. But I love it. You've got to hurt a bit in a trade. 8223 0000. A text is on 0480813095. Get. Everyone's on out. 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And in the process, you could win some tickets to see this great country music show that's coming up on the 16th of January, Country Royalty, or a lucky dumpling market voucher. 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
14: But partly cloudy and 20 with the 8:30 news. Good morning, I'm Kendall Branty.
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14: Pope Leo has been diagnosed with lung cancer. The Vatican says the 71-year-old's had the lower lobe of his right lung removed. The three-hour operation was successful with no complications and he's now recovering in his room. The Vatican has not yet disclosed the stage of the cancer or how long he'll remain in hospital. A 12-year-old boy has been arrested after allegedly stealing a forklift in the city last night. Senior Constable Holly Frisby says police were alerted by a bus driver who nearly collided with the forklift on Grote Street.
16: Patrol searched the area and located the forklift in a car park on Franklin Street and organised for it to be towed. Police reviewed the CCTV in the city and tracked down the suspect. And about 1 o'clock this morning, the 12-year-old boy from Parkholme was arrested in Market Street. He was charged with illegal use and bailed to appear in the Adelaide Youth Court at a later date.
14: An e-bike rider's in the hospital after a crash at Christie Downs last night. The rider collided with a ute in Perth Place. The 26-year-old man from Christie Downs suffered serious injuries. The driver of the ute wasn't hurt. Further charges have been laid after a group of people at a Newcastle NRL Grand Final parade were hit by a car. A P-plate driver's been charged with another 8 offences. He's now facing a total of 17 charges and will be back in court tomorrow. A poll has found 3 in 5 surveyed Australians believe government should be doing more to help renters. Nearly 80% of voters surveyed by YouGov were in support of some regulation of rents. The Australia Institute Deputy Research Director Jack Thrower says support extended across political party lines.
17: Australians broadly support the government taking a much more active role in actually building houses. So 3 in 4 Australian voters agree that the government should spend more money directly building public housing.
14: The federal government's planned cuts to working holiday visas are again in the firing line. The hospitality industry's launched a new ad campaign warning crucial jobs will be left vacant if Labor's plan to reduce migration by close to 2/3 goes ahead. Independent MP David Pocock says both sides of politics need to reassess their policies.
18: I want both major parties to actually engage in serious debate about how we plan this as a country. Clearly, there are skills shortages that need to be filled, but we also need to be doing more as a country. If we do want to lower migration, we actually need a plan to do that. You can't just start cutting numbers without having that plan.
14: And smacking is back in the spotlight. A new poll has found almost half of adult respondents believe slapping a child's face is acceptable. Parenting expert Justin Colson's told Will and Stacey he's not surprised by the results.
19: There's definitely a demographic shift. And we know, I mean, 5AA listeners probably fall into this demographic to some level as well. Generationally, people who are more mature in their years, the older generations are much more likely to condone and endorse behaviours that they were recipients of. The standard line says, I was smacked as a child, my turn out okay.
14: Turning to 5AA Sport.
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14: Here's Tom Wren.
20: Thank you, Kendall. North Melbourne's bid to land Adelaide defender Nick Murray could come down to the wire. The Crows are at this stage unwilling to budge on wanting more from the Roos, who have already landed Nick Blakey. Collingwood and Richmond remain in a deadlock over Tiger Jaden Short. There's less than 12 hours left before the deadline finishes. Well, Matt Renshaw has played a starring role in his return to Test cricket, awarded man of the match as the Aussies smashed South Africa by 214 runs in Durban. Renshaw made 190 in the first innings, 82 in the second, and also picked up a couple of wickets. He says it was amazing to be a part of.
21: It's been a big 5 days. It's been a long time since last playing a 5-day Test match, so yeah, it was nice to be able to contribute.
20: Audio there, thanks to Fox. Let's go to soccer. The Matildas have enjoyed a 7-1 win in their friendly in France this morning. That was against Haiti. They'll now head back to their respective clubs before another friendly against Colombia next month. Meantime, wild scenes in the European Champions League this morning, with Norwegian side Viking holding multiple European champions Bayern Munich to a 3-3 draw. The home side led 2-0 but looked to have lost their chance when the German powerhouse took a 3-2 lead. Harry Kane with two of those goals. But there was one final twist in the tale with the equaliser coming in the 90th minute.
0: Cross to the far post, big chance, it's in! Herman Haukert! 3-3! Couldn't make it up!
20: Audio there thanks to Stan Sport. Elsewhere, Arsenal took care of Lille 3-0 while Manchester United went down to Atletico Madrid 2-0. And that's the 5AA Sport.
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3: Morning there. Multi-car crash. Look out for at Wingfield this morning. It's on the north-south motorway at the Wingfield interchange, plus another crash on the motorway at Croydon near Torrens Road. Collision at Thabberton getting sorted out, but still causing delays. Port Road near Bonython Park and a burst water main also causing headaches at Northfield Grand Junction Road near Hampstead Road. 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Adelaide's most accurate traffic on 5AA.
14: To the weather, partly cloudy and 20, sunny tomorrow 22, partly cloudy Friday 25, and a warm weekend 27 for Saturday and 29 on Sunday. Right now 14 on 5AA. Always Adelaide.
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13: Will Goodings with Stacey Lee. This is 5AA Breakfast.
2: 18 minutes to 9. It's deadline day for the AFL's trade period and two here on 5AA Breakfast for their first ever our own trade period, which runs for 10 minutes. And we will determine whether the trades are fair or not. And
4: probably the amount of time the AFL's trade period should run.
2: Exactly. I think it would save everyone's sanity if it did. We have country royalty tickets and a lucky dumpling market voucher to give away. So let's hear some trades. Trading things from South Australia, getting things in return, and we will judge whether they're fair or not. Delco, good morning.
5: Delco?
2: Yes, Delco.
5: Morning, guys. Yeah, keeping the AFL theme going, I would swap or trade Adelaide Oval for the MCG. That way we'd get the grand final every year. You'd get all the Victorian teams that play at the G. They'd have to come here to play. We'd have a festival of football every week.
2: Oh. I think, Delco, this is a great trade debate because at first blush, I think every South Australian's going to say you can't trade Adelaide Oval, but you get the grand final.
4: If you get the grand final.
2: You get eight games. You get six games of footy here a week, probably. You get
4: NFL.
2: You get the NFL. Oh, that's a really good one to get us started, Delco. Thank
4: you. Like you said, Will, a good trade hurts a bit.
2: A good trade hurts a bit. You've got to give something to get something. Steve in South Plimpton, what are you trading?
6: Morning, guys. I'm trading the Fringe. That can go over to Melbourne.
2: Yep.
6: And I would love to get the F1 Grand Prix back here in return.
2: Fringe for the Grand Prix. Well, so the second biggest arts festival in the world, isn't it? Edinburgh's first, and I think the Fringe is second for an F1 race.
4: That's harsh, but it is potentially a prospect that South Australia will have to face if their Formula One does come back.
2: That's right.
4: Because it's currently held in March.
2: I love both those things. I'm so torn on that. I wonder what benefit they provide. You could do the cost benefit.
4: Oh, no. Could we trade it back and forth?
2: Yeah, you're right. You make the decision.
4: We'll spend the taxpayer money first.
2: Silly me, Stacey. You're right. See, I'm not cut out to govern. Mark in Wattle Park, good morning.
7: Good morning. I'd trade Peter Malinauskas to the feds to wipe the state debt.
2: Okay. Oh. All right. So we get $20 billion or so. It's more like a soccer transfer.
4: Wipe the state debt, but then doesn't just not become federal debt and we pay for it through our federal taxes?
2: Yeah, it's split up. It's divided by all the states
4: else
2: then.
4: Pays it off. Yeah, okay.
2: So
4: okay.
2: That's good. I reckon he'd probably be worth $20 billion to the Federal Labor Party.
4: Well, quite a few people suggesting a trade of Peter Malinauskas to Canberra. Can I read Rick's out?
2: Yeah, read it out.
4: Oh, we've got him.
2: Oh, no, he's coming up. All right, Rick, let's go to Rick then. Morning, Rick.
8: Morning, how are you?
4: Good. Tell us your trade.
8: I would trade Mally to Canberra for Albo, and then on trade Albo to New South Wales for Minns.
2: Three-way trade.
4: I like this.
2: So New South Wales ends up with Albo, Rick, as though I could see.
8: They're the only losers.
2: We might have to throw in some draft compensation.
4: Do we give him Blair Boyer?
2: Thank you. I like that. If we're getting three-way trades happening, this is working magnificently. That's great, Rick. Yeah. I keep understating the forecast peak of state debt. I'm about 10 years out of date. It's $50
4: billion.
2: That's $50 billion worth. That would be the transfer value for Peter Malinauskas, EPL style. Trish, good morning.
9: Morning. I would trade the North Adelaide Golf Course to SeaWorld.
4: Oh.
9: So something for the family to do, and if anyone who may not like the idea of the golf course happens to be in Queensland, they've got something to do for the day.
4: Go and play golf.
2: I like that, Trish. Well, to my rationale earlier, unpopular as it was, that you need to get what you've got a surplus of. We've got golf courses. What do we not have?
4: SeaWorld. We don't have an aquarium.
2: Or an aquarium.
4: What would I trade for an aquarium? Maybe Cleland?
2: Yeah.
4: Could I trade Cleland for an aquarium?
2: So land-based animals for water-based animals?
4: I don't know if I could trade one of the zoos.
2: How many zoos do you need? These are the
4: safari park.
2: You have difficult conversations.
4: CBD Zoo, a safari. No.
2: Hey, we're in the trade room. Okay, None of this is being publicly broadcast. Sure. We're just sort of putting names up on the whiteboard. Seegs, a good morning.
10: I would trade Will Goodings for Cole Sandilands. It'd be
2: I'm on the
10: financially be a straight swap.
2: No, I was going to say, I'd be sad to leave Adelaide season, but do I get Kyle's wage?
4: $10 million a year.
0: Straight swap.
2: Well, look, you could. I mean, for $10 million, I couldn't possibly.
4: I wouldn't be happy with that.
2: You and Kyle together, I'll tell you one thing, Stace. Oh. You and Kyle doing a show together would have me listening. I'm telling you that right now.
4: Kill me.
2: Rita, good morning.
11: Good morning, Will. And Stacey, I'd like to trade my husband for pretty much anything you decide. Look, no, the true story is he's a great guy. Look, he's a great guy, good civil man. He helped a lady with a flat tire today. So, you know, maybe Melbourne, they need some good deeds. But, you know, you guys can decide.
2: All right. So you started out saying you'd trade him for a burnt crumpet and then sort of made the pitch about why he's of value.
4: I mean, I want to take him, but I don't know what he deserves in return, Rita.
2: It's a bold strategy, Rita. I liked it. That was good. Let's go to Seton. Tony, have you got a trade for us?
12: Yeah, Mick Henry and Sam Darrow. Donald Duck and Roger Rabbit.
2: So, do you want to? Do you have a burning desire to hear Donald Duck on the radio, Tony, or would you just like to see Sam and Ned in a cartoon?
12: Well, the thing is, Ned McHenry
2: sounds
12: like,
2: "I hear you,
12: take
2: my voice, you."
12: And
2: I'll
12: speak to you, Tony.
2: Thank you, Tony. Sam and Ned will be back tomorrow morning. Actually, Sam will eventually by virtue of the remarkable road he's had to travel, thanks to our airline industry, he will be back from Canberra after a four-day odyssey tomorrow on the radio. So Sam and Ned will be back tomorrow morning, maybe to be immortalised in cartoon form if Tony's trade was to go through. Now, how do we award this? I don't know.
4: These are great.
2: They were amazing. They were so much better than I was expecting. Country Royalty, we've got the tickets to give away. This great show, music from Hank Williams, Patsy Cline, Johnny Cash, there's a whole heap more too. Jan 16, Her Majesty's Theatre, and the Lucky Dumpling Market voucher. Lots of good food. Nacho Man, that's good stuff. Spice Kitchen 89, Suki Lala, Gang Gang, Kaya Desserts. 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I'm going to leave you this impossible task, Stacey.
4: I think Rick has to get something. He's even getting support on the text line for his three-way trade.
2: Yeah, three-way trade.
4: Don't ask us for Albanese for Mins.
2: It felt very AFL.
4: Yeah.
2: Yep.
4: And then I think, although it wasn't fully thought through and it was a bit confusing because Rita suggested trading her husband and then told us why he's a great husband. Mm. So I'm not sure if she actually wanted to trade him or not. I think it was a good suggestion and it had a lot of wives nodding their heads.
2: Yes.
4: So I think Rita deserves a prize too.
2: Magnificent. You both have got excellent prizes this morning. That was a lot of fun. And our trade period's done. See?
4: There we
2: doesn't
4: go.
2: Take that long.
4: Come on, AFL. Learn a thing or two.
2: Exactly right. Let's check traffic.
3: Morning there at Wingfield. A multi-car smash on the north-south motorway at the Wingfield Interchange, plus another smash on the motorway at Croydon near Torrens Road. Huge delays through there. Crash at Marden, causing delays. Port Race Road at Paynham Road. And they're still cleaning up that smash at Theberton. Massive delays there. Port Road near Bonython Park, affecting James Colton Drive. Cameras, Esplanade Semaphore and West Beach Road, West Beach. 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
2: 6 minutes tonight. We spoke with Koshy about an hour ago in his capacity as the head of the SATC about his excitement and to give a bit of a broader sense of the importance of the Michelin stars that are going to be bestowed upon South Australian restaurants at an awards ceremony tonight. This is notable because South Australians, I think we've always been aware of the chef's hat phenomenon in the eastern states, where it's always been a Fairfax newspapers or Nine newspapers thing that has been like a localised version of this to recognise the best of the best, a grading system for restaurants. Well, Michelin is the global version of that. You can go to France, you can go to Japan, you can go to Singapore, you can go anywhere on earth, and it is a global language of restaurant excellence. So our state government, and I think New Zealand did this recently too, have paid to be part of the process. If you're one of the restaurants, I can't imagine the excitement that comes with potentially getting a Michelin star tonight.
4: There'd be a lot of nervous people around Adelaide.
2: There'll be incredibly nervous people. The wonderful Jess Adamson is a very appropriate MC for this classy event. Jess, good morning to you.
19: Good morning, Will. Morning, Stace.
4: Jess, come on. You've got the inside knowledge. Can you give us a little hint?
2: You've got the run sheet.
19: You know, it's very interesting. We had a rehearsal yesterday at the convention centre, and you're right, there is just so much excitement and such a buzz, an enormous sense of anticipation around this event tonight. But we had a dummy script because this is virtually like a state secret. I heard you talking about this morning whether, you know, Michelin is leaked. Not this time, it won't be, because I do not have the script. And I'm happy with that, because I think the longer I don't have the script, the less chance I have of slipping up and accidentally congratulating somebody. So I'm heading in a couple of hours' time and I'll see the script then. So, yeah, incredibly exciting.
2: This must be a who's who of the food scene in Adelaide tonight, this event, Jess.
19: Absolutely. I think we have around 300 people, chefs, restaurateurs, members of the media, invited guests, and people can actually pay to come to the event as well. Not wanting to cannibalise your bulletin, your news bulletin tonight, Will, I think you can live stream the event as well on the Michelin Guide YouTube channel at around 6:30. There will be lots of people kind of jumping on that, I think, those that can't get there tonight. You know, this hospitality industry in South Australia, it's one big family, isn't it? And I think there are so many people that have just got everything crossed for, you know, our foodies, our restaurateurs. And, you know, it's been a bit of a tough time for them, as we all know, over the last few years. And I'm just so thrilled for them that tonight we shine a light on them. And the world spotlight is on South Australia tonight. There's no other state in Australia that's doing this. It's us.
4: Yeah, and that's the thing. This is why Will said that the state government has paid for this to come here, and I think it could potentially lead to other states, because if you're a Michelin Guide user, and I am when I travel, you will look on the Australian map and you will only see restaurants in yes. SA. So I think the other states will catch on and they'll probably end up doing it too.
19: Absolutely, Stace. The Michelin website has, I think it's 52 million visitors a year. So we know that wow. Michelin recognition can change the future of a restaurant. It can change the career of a chef. So it's not something to be taken lightly. This is huge.
4: I'm coming along tonight, Jess, and
19: I know
4: I'm most
19: don't
4: excited.
19: Eat lunch.
4: I was about to say I'm most excited about the food. Is it going to be good?
19: I can't reveal exactly who is preparing it and what. Because I did have a little bit of a sneak peek of that, but I do strongly advise you not to eat lunch today. Okay. You are in for a treat. It's going to be fabulous.
2: Well, we're going to be talking with someone from Michelin tomorrow morning mm-hmm. on the program once it's all going to be revealed, and we cannot wait for that. It's going to be fantastic. Jess is one of the best hosts of events in South Australia, just an absolute superstar. So everyone will be in good hands there tonight. We love her when she's reading news with us on Friday mornings as well. Jess Adamson, our guest, ahead of the big reveal tonight. We should reiterate too, because I think, yes, a 3-Michelin-starred restaurant or a 2-Michelin-starred restaurant is probably a once-in-a-lifetime event mm-hmm. for people to go to because the cost is large.
4: Yes.
2: But Michelin also has Bib Gourmand, I think they call it, yep. which is a recognition of excellence for places that don't cost $1 million. That too would be worth probably millions of dollars to the places that get them.
4: Yep.
2: Because that's a means a Michelin judge ate there and went, this is good. Now, it didn't get a star or it didn't get 2 stars, but we recommend it. So there's another level there for places that South Australians will be able to go to and experience, which will be just fantastic. Mm.
4: It's so interesting that the tyre company came up with this. Michelin, the tyre company.
2: That's right. It is literally the Michelin tyre company. Yeah. Michelin man.
4: The Michelin man.
2: Well, he looked like he ate, enjoyed food.
4: As a way of encouraging people to drive.
2: Is that how it started?
4: It started as a recognition of places that were out of the ordinary, that were out of the city,
2: yes.
4: somewhere where it would be worth a detour in a car. So I think it was kind of a way of encouraging people to drive more and need to replace their tyres quicker. But it was a way of encouraging people to go out of their way, take a detour and find somewhere worthwhile.
2: Isn't that it? That's fascinating. Yeah. I knew it was associated with the tyre company, but I didn't know that origin story. All right, speaking of driving, it's better to be a member with RAA Road Service. Cheapest unleaded is $2.29.5. 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
7: Partly cloudy and 20 with the 9 o'clock news. Good morning, I'm Kendall Brantig.
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7: Doctors have removed part of the Pope's lung after a cancerous growth was discovered. More from Josh Bavis.
8: Pope Leo is recovering in bed at Rome's Gemelli Hospital after a 90-minute operation on his lung. He was booked in for the procedure after a nodule was recently discovered. During the operation, doctors removed the lower lobe of the pontiff's right lung, with tests confirming it was lung cancer. It was only days ago the 71-year-old announced he would be going under the knife after a routine checkup discovered the anomaly.
7: A 12-year-old boy's been arrested after allegedly stealing a forklift in the city last night. He nearly collided with a bus on Grote Street just before 11 p.m. The forklift was later found in a car park on Franklin Street. Police reviewed CCTV and tracked down the suspect in Market Street. He's been charged with illegal use and will front the youth court in November. Two men have been arrested after a break-in at Gilman last night. Senior Constable Holly Frisby says two intruders were spotted on CCTV wearing balaclavas in an industrial yard on Grand Trunkway.
9: Police dog Duke quickly responded, locating the suspects within the yard. One of the suspects attempted to outrun police but was swiftly apprehended. A 54-year-old man from Largs North and a 58-year-old man from Angle Park were arrested and charged with serious criminal trespass, hinder police and possess an article to commit an offence.
7: The Albanese government's urging left-leaning voters not to mock One Nation supporters as it flags further economic pain. Michael Paggy reports.
10: Treasurer Jim Chalmers has addressed the Labor-aligned policy think tank, the Australia Institute. He used his speech to urge supporters of left-wing politics not to turn on those who back One Nation, arguing some have legitimate economic concerns.
23: It's not to mock them, dare I say cancel them, or talk down to them.
10: Dr. Chalmers warns conditions will be tough over the next year, but argues reform is still needed. One Nation's Barnaby Joyce claims the government is making the country poorer.
24: I've got a rough idea what I'm doing. I'm happy to put myself up against Jim Chalmers any day of the week.
10: Many small business owners will soon face another impost with the introduction of legislation for a 30% tax on discretionary trusts.
7: A major national school canteen ordering and payment platform says it had no choice but to increase costs due to the ban on credit card surcharges. Flexi Schools has announced it's increasing the online order fee by 6 cents. Chief Executive Rachel DeBeck says they couldn't absorb the fees on their end but tried to get the balance right.
26: 6 cents is where we landed based on what we could work with prior to 1 October. We'll continue to review that and see what the next couple of months bring. But that was the best way for a business like ours where we can't increase menu prices or anything like that.
7: And Queensland's booming pineapple industry could be put at risk if the federal government proceeds with plans to loosen import laws. A report by the Department of Agriculture has found fresh de-crowned pineapples could be brought in from India and Indonesia, provided they meet strict biosecurity conditions. Turning to 5AA Sport.
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7: Here's Tom Wren.
0: Thank you, Kendall. The clock is ticking as the trade period deadline approaches. It all finishes at 7pm tonight, our time. Much interest in whether defender Nick Murray will find his way from Adelaide to North Melbourne. The Crows could be central to another late trade with Luke Pedler wanting to get to the power. If no deal is struck, he could walk to the pre-season draft. Well, Australia's cricketers will recover today following their emphatic 214-run win against South Africa in Durban. The win was set up by a stunning man-of-the-match performance from Matt Renshaw. Captain Pat Cummins says his 190 in the first innings was instrumental.
3: Yeah, it was great. I think a lot of it was built on what Matty Renshaw did on day one as well. Got through that day, that first day, and then that got us ahead and it managed to clinch and hold on to that lead for the rest of it.
0: Audio thanks to Fox. Meantime, Australia's women will take on Bangladesh in the third and final ODI clash in Brisbane later this afternoon. The Aussies have already wrapped up the series after winning the opening two games. The Adelaide 36ers will be back training this morning as they look ahead to Friday night's big game on the road against Tasmania. The Sixers hoping to capitalise on their stunning upset win over the reigning champions Sydney on Sunday. Meantime, the Adelaide Lightning will also train ahead of Sunday's season opener against the Sydney Flames. The Lightning play their first home game of the season on Tuesday against Townsville. And the Major League Baseball playoffs will resume in just over an hour's time, with Aussie Travis Pizzano set to line up for the Cleveland Guardians as they take on the Tampa Bay Rays in Game 2 of their Best of 7 series. Cleveland currently leads that series 1-0. And that's the 5AA Sport.
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11: At Wingfield, a multicar smash causing horrendous delays on the north-south motorway, the Wingfield interchange affecting incoming traffic on the Salisbury Highway. Another smash on the motorway to Croydon, making it even worse near Torrens Road. Big delays with that smash still getting cleaned up at Theberton Port Road near Bonython Park, and headaches due to another prang at Marden Port Rush Road near Paynham Road. Canberra this morning, trim up rated season. Brr. 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Adelaide's most accurate traffic on 5AA.
7: To the weather, partly cloudy, heading for 20, sunny tomorrow, 22, partly cloudy Friday, 25, and a warm weekend, 27 on Saturday, and up to 29 on Sunday. At the moment, 14 on 5AA. Always Adelaide.
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2: Good morning to you. Here we are. It's Wednesday already, the 14th day of October. Thanks for tuning in. Hoping you can stick with us. On the show today, we're going to have a chat with the new head of the South Australian Health Department, Dr. Robin Lindsay. She'll be in the studio. It's got to be the toughest area to administer. Chronic ambulance ramping, emergency department overcrowding, aged care bed shortages, hospital infrastructure failures. We'll speak with her about that. If you have any questions that you'd like me to put to the new head of the SA Health, give us a call, 8223 0000. Also on the show today, South Australian restaurants will become the first in Australia to feature on the world-renowned Michelin Guide. The first SA restaurants to appear in the guide will be revealed at a ceremony tonight. What are your thoughts about that? Is that a reflection of just how good South Australian restaurants are, or just how much the state has been prepared to pay to get Michelin here? Australian Red Cross Lifeblood has issued an urgent appeal as supplies fall to their lowest levels in nearly a decade. Blood supplies nationwide have fallen 60% since June. Why is it happening? What can we do about it? We'll find out more about that. The annual Walk for Prems returns to Point Malcolm Reserve in Semaphore Park this Sunday. One in seven babies in Australia require life-saving neonatal care. This community event unites families to raise essential funds. Something that has been discussed, and it's something that I think most of us would think was done and dusted, settled some time ago. How far is too far when it comes to disciplining a child? New research reveals a startling tolerance for physical punishment among Australian adults, with two-thirds backing the use of a wooden spoon, and half accepting a slap to the face. Now, as the debate over parental rights and child protection intensifies, the findings expose a troubling question. When does discipline become assault? I'd like to know your thoughts on it. As I say, this is something that was discussed 10, 15, 20 years ago. It seemed to be a settled situation, but now it appears it is not so much the case.
1: 12 past 9, 5AA. Something I started thinking about after driving through the city yesterday. And it's about us sending a South Australian astronaut into space. The Premier, Peter Malinauskas, says sending Catherine Bennell-Pegg into space will inspire a new generation to dream big and address challenges to our economy. He says supporting Bennell-Pegg's mission is an investment in national ambition, inspiration, and the economic future of the country. All we need is to stump up $100 million, although some suggest the figure could be as high as $160 million. The Feds say they'll pay some of it. Our Premier says SA taxpayers will chip in. It appears that other leaders aren't quite so generous. The New South Wales Premier and the NT government have already said a definite no. Other leaders have not revealed their position. Now, I thought about the Premier's rallying call as I drove home yesterday along Hyde Street, just behind 5AA. I saw a homeless man who has been living in a doorway for the past few weeks. Before him, there were others in the same position. Then I thought of the homeless living under tarpaulins in the parklands. The young homeless mother having to couch surf around the northern suburbs because she can't afford rent. Then the aged pensioner who goes to bed at 6 o'clock every night during winter because she can't afford to keep the heater on. And there are so many others in the same position. Then I wondered, would they be inspired to see Catherine Bennell-Pegg fly off into space? Or would they rather see up to $160 million spent on the homeless, the needy, the victims of domestic violence? It's all well and good to have high ideals, to set the bar high, to fly into space so others will be inspired. But back here on Earth, we have real-world problems that are growing by the day. Let's see if we can fix those first. And before we dip into the public purse, why don't we explore other avenues? Sponsorship by major companies, approach philanthropists, hold a lottery. I remember back in the 60s, there was a lottery to fund Sydney's Opera House. It ran for many years, raising many, many millions of dollars and took the pressure off the public purse. Governments are being called on to fund, bail out and support worthy causes every day. Is getting Catherine Bennell-Pegg into space a cause you're happy to put your taxpayer dollars towards? Later we'll chat with astrophysicist Brad Tucker. I'd like to know your thoughts on the issue. 8223-0000 is the number to ring. Lots to talk about today. And something that I want to talk about is the fact that there's a petition being presented to Parliament today. What is it all about? It's presented by the City of Playford. Councillor Clint Marsh joins us now. Clint, good morning to you.
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1: Now, what is the purpose of the petition? I believe there have been 10,000 signatories.
12: Yeah, thank you. And I just need to start off, I'm talking in the capacity of myself as a councillor and an upcoming mayoral candidate and not on council. You're quite right. 10,000 signatures have been collected by Bronnie, a local resident, presented to Sarah Game last month. And as a result, a motion is being tabled today in the upper house, which is calling for acknowledgement of the 10,000 strong unified voices, and that the state government acknowledges that there are growing pains out in the north and that action is taken on a number of particular roads and infrastructure across the city.
1: So this is all about infrastructure, and the area is growing faster than it can handle.
12: It is. It's highlighting that for decades now, that when local areas such as Anglevale, Virginia, Andrews Farm, Manapara West, when they were rezoned, a framework in relation to how tiers of government would fund the necessary upgrades. So going from farming to an urban standard has failed. It's failed across the city of Playford. And city of Playford is experiencing 10 new people moving in each and every day. So when you look at that over 20 years, we could be transitioning from about 116,000 people to 184,000.
1: I mean, those numbers are quite stunning. I'm reminded, as you were telling me of that, of the growth at Mount Barker that's gone ahead dramatically, and the infrastructure has tried to catch up. It seems this sort of thing, it sounds like the government hasn't learned its lesson and they're falling for the same trap.
12: Sure. Correct. They haven't learned. What's happening in the north is spot on to what has been experienced and probably continues to happen in the south. Infrastructure has not kept pace with population growth. The growth funding have failed to deliver projects on time. Infrastructure timelines have been driven by government priorities rather than the actual population demand. And with delays comes cost increase to when everyone's ready to move forward with projects. You know, we've got government agencies, utility providers, and council are often not aligned in their project delivery. And I don't understand why we're still at that point in 2026. And what really happens is residents want infrastructure delivered before growth. You know, I do commend that there could be some changes in future growth areas that are being rezoned in the state where we've got infrastructure schemes. But what we are not addressing right now is the growth areas that have been growing for the last 15 to 20 years. We need to make change to how we allocate funding and deliver it.
5: So
12: we are at a bottleneck.
5: What are the major areas of concern? What areas?
12: Infrastructure delivered before growth. You know, I do commend that there could be some changes in future growth areas that are being rezoned in the state where we've got infrastructure schemes. But what we are not addressing right now is the growth areas that have been growing for the last 15 to 20 years.

0: who now, with population growth coming in, we've got Heaslip Road in Anglevale that doesn't have stormwater drainage, doesn't have appropriate lighting or footpath connections. We have the off-ramps on the Northern Expressway. So where the singular off-ramp of a 110-kilometre highway was okay 15 years ago, today we are now seeing people queuing the full length of an off-ramp and then flowing onto the highway itself at 110-kilometre speed limit.
1: And it's only going to get worse.
0: And it's only getting worse. It is. We've got the new deep maintenance facility off of Wamma Road, which is great for job creation. But what's now happening at the intersection of Heaslip Road and Wamma Road is the state government has put in AI cameras that now hold the flow of traffic that go over the overpass so that the congestion that has been built on the off-ramps can freely flow forwards. Now, you'll probably ask what happens. Every other local road then connects to the roundabout is then bottlenecked.
1: Yeah.
0: So as a result of addressing one road, we now have three other roads that come to standstill.
1: So you're addressing your concerns with this petition. What would you like to see happen? What would you expect to see happen?
0: Yeah, so I back this because this is historical. We've never had something like this before where the residents have taken it upon themselves to drive a message straight to Parliament. What I want to see in my capacity as a councillor is that there is we address the short-term issues and that we have project alignment from all tiers of government and departments. We have a funding model that is not determined by the parliamentarians today. It's outlined and it's in line with growth. So what I'm asking for is we've got a number of concept plans that are sitting with the Department for Infrastructure and Transport for Curtis Road, for Heaslip Road. Let's get them to council. Let's get them out to the community. Let's show whole-of-road solutions, not small bites, whole-of-road solutions, and let's tell the community that the three tiers of government are delivering this and it's okay to have a staged approach. But we need to get those plans out and we need to get on with funding it. So what am I asking for? Address those off-ramps myself. The petition's obviously asking for Heaslip Road to be urbanised and we need to get on. And I think now the appetite of the community right now is it's all right to acknowledge that there are growing pains in the north. It's okay to acknowledge this system has failed. All they want is honesty and pure, raw emotions from people to say, we haven't done this right. Let's get on with delivering the infrastructure and we're going to do it now.
1: Good luck with your petition. That's Clint Marsh, City of Playford councillor. If you have a comment, love to hear it. 822-3000. Back shortly.
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0: Five past nine, 5AA. Reminder, we'll be speaking with the new head of SA Health, Dr. Robin Lindsay, after 9:30 this morning. If you have any questions you'd like me to ask the doctor, give us a call now, 8223-0000. I have a question for you. How many rate hikes before Jim Chalmers finally pays the price? Australia stares down a possible fifth rise this year. The cash rate already sits at 4.6%. A November hike is very much on the table. Core inflation clings at 3.6%. Households are bleeding. Mortgages are climbing. And still, Chalmers shrugs and blames everyone else. The Reserve Bank's September minutes cut through the spin. The RBA says upward surprise in inflation stems from domestic capacity pressures, not the Iran oil spike that Chalmers keeps blaming. It's a fresh dig at Dr. Chalmers, whose public spending splurge has jumped 32% since the Albanese government came into power in 2022. Inflation was accelerating in late 2025, long before energy prices jumped. RBA data shows fuel costs barely feed into broader prices. The real drivers sit at home. Public spending has surged 32% since Labor took power. The RBA says productivity remains anemic. The bank said it plainly. Supply is choked by our own dysfunction. Chalmers points offshore. The RBA points at Canberra. Now, the IMF numbers sting harder, so it's not just opposition parties and taxpayers pointing the finger at the Treasury. The International Monetary Fund has taken a look at Australia, doesn't like what it sees. The IMF predicts Australia will suffer the biggest unemployment rise in the developed world next year, jumping to 4.7%, downgrading economic growth to 1.6%, inflation reaching 3.9 before falling back to 3.1, which is still above the Reserve Bank's target range. So, in light of the IMF figures, does the Treasurer finally admit he's out of control, out of his depth? It's driving up inflation and interest rates? No way. In Parliament yesterday, he said, "A lot of our work in the 4.5 years we've been in office has been to clean up the mess that Josh Frydenberg and the Coalition left behind." So, here is a Treasurer in denial. Not even smart enough to take advice, reassess, and do what's best for the country. So just how long will the PM go on with the albatross of Jim Chalmers hanging around his neck? Like to know your thoughts. 8223-0000. Let's take a call. Mike, good morning.
7: Oh, good morning. That gentleman regarding the infrastructure to the north.
0: Yeah.
7: I remember when my parents in about 1970 bought a property in Salisbury Downs. And the infrastructure then was power and the sewerage was on. But it wasn't until 2 or 3 years after we moved in that they actually put the road system in and the gutters, et cetera. So they just sort of watered the roads down and got us in the homes. And, you know, that we live with it. But, you know, now they want all this infrastructure done prior to them moving in, which is all well and good if you've got the manpower to do it. And the other thing is when they talk about these roads all sort of like these big traffic jams, et cetera, they don't forward think in this country. I mean, they build expressways with 2 lanes each way, and they're already chock-a-block by the time they open them. What they should be doing is building 3 or 4 lane expressways and thinking of the future, which they never do in this country.
0: Short-term thinking, Mike. I think all governments of all persuasions look to the next election. They don't say, what do we need in 5, 10 years, 15 years into the future? They're thinking, what do we need to do now to get voted next time around?
7: You're right on the money.
0: Good on you, Mike. Thanks for your call. Sorry, you make another point? No, Mike's gone. Barry says, Curtis Road, an absolute shambles, so much so that I now travel to Bunnings at Parafield rather than Manapara because of the congestion. My journey is longer distance, shorter time. Andrew says, it's ridiculous funding $100 million to put an Australian astronaut into space when we have so many issues that are more of a priority. How about putting it to fixing our deteriorating roads, health, aged care, housing, etc.? It's Albo wanting state governments to fund this. States should push back and keep that money for more important priorities. We're going to take a break for news headlines. Then after that, joining me in the studio is Dr. Robin Lindsay, the new Health SA Chief.
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8: Good morning, I'm Kendall Brettig. Pope Leo's been diagnosed with lung cancer and had part of his right lung removed. A 12-year-old boy has been arrested after taking a forklift on a joyride in the city last night. The man convicted of killing rapper Tupac Shakur 3 decades ago has been sentenced to 40 years to life in prison. And it's the final day of the AFL trade period and there's speculation Nick Murray could still get to North Melbourne. Partly cloudy and 20, right now 15. More news at 10 o'clock on 5AA, always Adelaide.
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0: 28 minutes to 10, 5AA on this Wednesday morning. Well, joining me now in the studio is the new head, the Department for Health and Wellbeing, Robin Lindsay. Robin, good morning to you. Thanks for joining us.
11: Good morning.
0: Congratulations, firstly, on your appointment.
11: Thank you very much.
0: You've got a big job ahead of you.
11: I have. Looking forward to it. Understand it's both a great privilege and comes with a lot of responsibilities.
0: Now, before we talk about some of the things that need to be done, background us. What's your history?
11: Yeah, thank you, Graham. I've been with SA Health since last May, so 15, 16 months, where I've been a deputy chief executive. My portfolio has been focused on clinical systems. Prior to that, I've spent most of my working life in public health in Victoria. So I've been chief operating officer of large hospitals, so about the size of Lyell Mack, and CEO of medium-sized hospitals, so more sort of Mount Gambier size. My clinical background is I'm a physiotherapist by background. So I did 10 or 15 years of clinical work in public hospitals before taking on sort of managerial and leadership jobs.
0: All right, down to business then. Chronic ambulance ramping, emergency department overcrowding, aged care bed shortages, hospital infrastructure failures, where do you start?
11: Yeah, thank you. There are some really significant challenges, and access being right at the top of the list. But I'd like to start by acknowledging that Australia, in fact, has a world-class health system, and that includes South Australia. There's many things that go very, very well, and particularly our safety and quality outcomes. In the main, a vast majority of patients have a very good experience, but the access challenges are very, very real. And as of this week, we have nearly 500 older South Australians who unfortunately are living, you know, the latter part of their lives in a hospital or hospital-like facilities. And that's both not an outcome we would want for them as individuals, but also puts great pressure on the system in reducing the capacity for us to be able to admit in a really timely way people who need emergency care and elective surgery. So we are obviously working with the Commonwealth Government to try and stimulate growth in the residential aged care sector, while at the same time we need to reform some of our systems to manage that demand.
0: So what is your single biggest challenge, and what are you going to do about it?
11: Yeah, the single biggest challenge is access. As I said, in many other domains, we're performing extremely well. So in terms of what I'm going to do about it, I'm very grateful and acknowledge the capacity that's been put into the system over the past few years. So the additional 700 beds, the additional 4,000 staff has been very much needed. And we will need to continue to add some capacity to the system, but we also need to think about doing things differently. And one of the things at the top of the list is support people to get the right care at the right place at the right time. Our health system is quite tricky and complicated, and particularly for people when they're unwell, they've got an unwell family member, where to get care in that moment can often be quite overwhelming, and encouraging people to seek care at a slightly earlier stage before they require an emergency department visit. We will never turn anyone away. That's one of the big challenges of emergency care. But we think there are some opportunities for people to be accessing environments such as urgent care centres for mental health support, pharmacies, GPs, virtual care, 1-800 Medicare. But they've got to know when to do it. So better supporting them to navigate through the health system. Apart from that, this is a great opportunity for some of our smaller, medium-sized hospitals in the regional and rural areas to increase their capacity and capability to care for their local communities, which they do a great job of now. They're often the real beating heart of the rural and regional communities, but supporting them to take that next step up so people either don't unnecessarily need to come into the city to receive care or can go back more quickly after they've received care in a large hospital in the city. So working with them to try and support them to do that. And in part, that will be supported by emerging digital health technologies, better use of virtual care, and the safe application of AI.
0: People will say, you know, talk is cheap. And we've had the minister and, you know, the former person in your position saying, we're going to do this, we're going to do that. And nothing has appreciably changed. Can you guarantee that things will get better?
11: I can guarantee that we will do our absolute best to try and reduce particularly some of the challenges with access to care. I think some things have got better, and certainly the community response times for ambulances have significantly improved. And for those people who ring an ambulance who are our sickest community members, that's been very stable now for a period of time at a good level. So our priority one ambulance response time. So that has improved. Obviously, ramping has deteriorated in alignment with the increase in demand and some of the system pressures we have with aged care. So we're determined to continue to reduce ramping.
0: Reducing ramping, this is the area of greatest concern, I think, for people, because this government came to power saying we will fix ramping. And as you've admitted, ramping is worse than it's ever been. So where is the change coming from? Is it more money that needs to be thrown at it?
11: No, look, I think there's been a lot of capacity put into the system, and we will need some more capacity whilst we still have nearly 500 patients awaiting an aged care home placement. So we are needing to think differently about the way we use other environments to support those people, so we can first of all free up that capacity for emergency and elective surgery, but also so those people are in a better environment for them to live. So there is some capacity challenges, but it's also about doing things differently. And as I said before, really thinking about how we reform the system, how our regional and rural hospitals play their really important role in supporting the statewide system, and how we use emerging technologies to reform some of our care models.
0: How will you ensure that decisions made at the executive level translate into tangible improvements for patients, frontline staff and local communities?
11: Yeah, look, I think it's extremely important that not only I, but all people in senior leadership roles, both in the department but within the LHN, stay very connected to what's occurring on the ground. We also are very grateful for the collaborative relationship we have with associations and unions who provide some great insights from their members to make sure that what we think is going on is actually going on.
0: What about staff burnout? I mean, we hear, you know, for ED staff and the like, that they're working longer hours, shorter breaks, you know, they're at breaking point.
11: Well, first of all, going back to acknowledge that our teams provide absolutely world-class care, and I do understand that it is part of my role to make sure that they have the resources and the environments that they need to provide the type of care that they want to do. I understand it can be very overwhelming. For example, if you're a junior clinician and you have a list of patients you need to see on the ward today and you just know you're not going to be able to get to them all, that is really tough. But that's our goal, is to make sure that we set up systems and we set up an environment in which people can provide the care that they need to, and that we also look after those staff while they do that. So making sure they get the breaks that they need, making sure that they feel like they've done a good day's work when they go home at night.
0: Emergency department presentations appear to be growing much faster than the population. Why is that, and what can you do about it?
11: Yeah, look, it is a complex dynamic. We obviously have an ageing population across Australia, but also particularly in South Australia. We've got medical technologies, we've got drugs that mean that people are now living a lot longer, but also living with a lot of comorbidity. So that requires that they seek medical attention. I think there's a dynamic that we need to improve with the interface with primary care, so making sure that people can access a GP in a timely way, access 1800 Medicare if they need advice from a registered nurse as to where to go. So that is some of the impact, but most of the people who attend an emergency department do need to be there, and that demand is in part due to the increase in the ageing population, but also the increase in prevalence of mental health.
0: There's no question that a lot of the issues with ramping and shortages and caused by aged care issues, and the fact that that's a shortage, that is funded by the federal government. I know the state government's quite to do a lot, but is there anything more that can be done in that area?
11: Oh, look, we're leaving no stone unturned. I think, as you mentioned, the state government have put in place $250 million of interest-free loans to try and stimulate an increase in residential aged care infrastructure, made some changes to planning to make sure that we reduce any speed bumps to that development. We regularly meet with the aged care sector to hear from them directly about what more we could do. And I'm personally involved in a task force of all of the CEs across the states and territories to look at hospital discharge and what we can do to try and improve that interface. So we will continue to leave no stone unturned to make sure older South Australians are cared for in the right place.
0: Just received a text from Gary who says, "Hi, Graham. My 89-year-old father, who was totally independent at home before a fall 9 weeks ago, spent 6 weeks in Flinders before being sent to the Pullman, where he has languished waiting for a rehabilitation bed. No communication, and he has gone backward. Incredibly frustrating and disappointing."
11: Yeah, look, I'm very sorry, first of all, Gary, to hear about your father's fall. We are managing a lot of demand related to older people and levels of fragility, and we want to give older South Australians every opportunity to engage in an active rehabilitation process to make sure that they get back to being as independent as they possibly can be. I know he'll be being well cared for at the Pullman, but I also understand that ambiguity of waiting and not knowing what the next step is must be very difficult.
0: I think to Precy, everything you've said, I mean, there has to be a long-term vision for South Australia's health system. Mm-hmm. We've heard these stories before. I think it's fair to say they haven't delivered. What can you do to ensure us that your vision will be delivered?
11: Yeah, look, and I have got two jobs that I need to manage in parallel, and that is keeping an eye on the medium to longer term vision. So we are doing some planning, a 10-year plan for clinical services that will provide us with a roadmap on which we can then plan for the infrastructure and the capacity and the workforce that we need. So we certainly are taking a medium and longer term vision to ensuring we have the resources aligned to meet future demand, as well as very much taking a day-by-day approach and leaving no stone unturned to ensure that we improve right now.
0: Well, thanks for dropping by. You've got a huge job ahead of you, and we all wish you well in the future.
11: Thank you very much, Graham.
0: Robin Lindsay, SA Health CEO. And answering your questions. 822-3000 is the number. Back shortly.
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0: Thirteen to ten, 5AA. Looking at the stock market, the All Ords is down 26 points. ASX down 31. The Dow Jones closed overnight down 180. The Nasdaq down 41. Brent crude, $105.69 US a barrel. West Texas crude, $97.53 US dollars a barrel. Gold currently $4,161 US dollars an ounce. The Aussie dollar steady on 69 US cents. Let's take a call. Barry, good morning.
22: Good morning, Graham. How are you going?
0: Good, thanks.
3: Mate, I came in on the second half of that conversation you're having with the lady about the health and so on.
0: Yeah.
3: Mate, I'm a veteran and I run a veterans group and we work Australia-wide, but I'm having a real problem at the moment in South Australia with veterans who are more in the outer suburban and country areas.
0: Yeah.
3: Trying to locate a doctor, say go, a medical centre will close down or something like that, or the doctor will move on. And that means that they're having a real problem with finding a new doctor, having to sort of go further into other towns and areas like that. And it does affect the people trying to sort of get service and support and that sort of thing, you know.
0: Sure.
3: And I thought I'd ask this lady about this because not only does it just affect them not being able to find a doctor. But I've had a number of cases lately with blokes who go to a doctor and the doctor says, yeah, well, I'll send you a report and that sort of thing. They ring up and say, look, you know, I haven't got that report. Can you help me? Have to come in for another appointment. And you know, when they're sort of using their, say, white card or gold card or whatever, it does mount up.
0: Sure.
3: And they do run into sort of problems about saying, how come, you know, they get looked at by the department saying, well, you know, he's using these cards all the time. What's going on? Well, it's lack of service and lack of support, being able to find the lack of support that's causing all these things, you know. The distress overall isn't good.
0: Yeah, no, I can understand the frustration, but I tell you what, that's borne out by people dealing with their medicos at all levels. I mean, people trying to find a GP. I mean, a lot of GPs have you know, ruled the books and said, that's it. And unless you're an existing client, we can't see you.
3: I'm finding it more in the rural areas.
0: Yeah.
3: And having the, you know, blokes having that one in particular is Peterborough. You know, they have to go across to Jamestown or Oru or somewhere like that, or even to Piri to get some sort of support. You know, that's... it's just a concern, mate, and I just thought I'd ask the question while she was there. That was all.
0: Yeah, unfortunately, she has gone. Have you approached your local member about it?
3: No, not yet. I just spend my time trying to get support for these blokes. That's all.
0: But, I understand your frustration, Barry, and I'm sorry. I don't quite know.
3: No, look, there's probably no real answer to it, Graham. It's just a... It's something that's going to have a work on, that's all.
0: Yeah, well, good on you, Barry. Look, you need to speak out about it. Approach your local member, approach the health minister, approach the new CEO of the health department. I mean, you know, constant knocking, you know, the squeaky wheel gets the most oil. I understand your pain, understand your frustration most definitely. 5AA, good morning to you. Well, the quest is on to raise $100 million to send astronaut Catherine Bennell Pegg into space. Joining us now, regular guest, Dr. Brad Tucker, a new astrophysicist and cosmologist. Doctor, good morning to you.
7: How's it going, Graham?
0: Oh, well, thanks. So what are your thoughts? Should we send an Aussie into space?
7: Look, there's a lot of reasons for it. Obviously I'm in the pro camp. I think, you know, and there's also good reasons to discuss the value in spending with the money. Those are all valid arguments. You know, I think it's kind of just the reality, though, that the federal government just doesn't seem to want to commit. It's good that they've actually said they'll come up with a decision, and that's partially probably because Europe's pushing them to come up with the decision. But this is the reality we kind of face with a lot of federal funding for kind of science and research and development, that it falls by the wayside and is more of an afterthought, and this seems to be so far the case. Hopefully I'm proven wrong, but it's been the case with trying to get Catherine up in space.
0: So how do they arrive at the figure? You know, who's saying, you know, it'll cost you $100 million to get your person into space? Who decides that?
7: So this is really the cost that ESA has to pay for the rocket ride, the food. It's pretty much, you know, this is the room and board cost for being an astronaut, right? These are how these numbers are figured out. And so you have to supply... food to the space station. You have to supply work to like equipment and food. You have the rockets that get up there. You have the equipment up there. So there's a lot of different aspects that you have to do in order to operate as an astronaut in space. It's that kind of like the cost recovery charge that would NASA or Europe or whoever would have to pay.
0: Is it because Catherine Bennell Pegg isn't part of, you know, the US system or European system, where, you know, if your country is involved already, you don't pay up front?
7: Correct. You don't pay up front, but they pay money, you know, federally wise to chip in, right? So the US, you know, the government gives NASA a grant and, you know, an allocation of federal budget, and that's how many missions they can afford. Europe, every country actually chips into the pot annually, and that's how they get that money back. So we are paying that cost because we are not one of those members, and they're not going to use essentially 60 US million of their dollars to cover our cost for free.
0: So from your point of view as an astrophysicist, money well spent?
7: Look, yes, because and one of the things that gets lost a bit in the discussion, it's not just about Catherine being the first Australian trained astronaut. It's actually all the research and projects she kind of gets to do as an Australian astronaut, right? You know, when Andy Thomas has gone off or Paul Scully Power, they had to be Americans, and then they had to do American work, if that makes sense.
0: Yep.
7: Like the research, the projects, NASA gets to decide. If that's our seat, that's our project, Australia gets to do it. And the National Space Station is our giant space lab. We have to pay for these experiments and that sort of thing. So it does benefit more than just one individual person. There's a lot of different things, right? You know, astronauts also spend, you know, an example, a good amount of time, they do video calls and experiments for school kids. She'll be doing that for Australia, right? You know, she won't be calling American schools. She'll be calling Australian schools.
0: Yeah, right.
7: There's a lot of stuff like that which propagates from one single person to thousands, if not more people.
0: Well, it'll be interesting to see if the governments and the public stump up the money. We'll just have to wait and see.
7: Exactly. We will. And, you know, I hope they do, and I know they're trying, and there's been a lot of private push. And, you know, we really don't get another chance at this with International Space Station retiring in a few years' time, and Europe having quite limited seats because Europe is a smaller partner in the International Space Station. It's a pretty much a one-time offer. It doesn't happen, we don't get it again.
0: Brad, always great to chat. Thanks for your time today. Dr. Brad Tucker, ANU astrophysicist and cosmologist, is very much in favour of sending Catherine Bennell Pegg into space. Your thoughts? Love to hear them. Are you happy to see your taxpayer dollars go in that direction? I don't know. I'm not so sure. The more I think about it, as I said, driving through the city the other day and seeing a homeless man in Hyde Street living in a doorway, and he's been there for a couple of weeks, and before him there were others, lots of people doing it really tough. $100 million? Could we spend it better? Like to know your thoughts. 8223-0000. Give us a call now. On the text line, Maddie says, nothing urgent about the urgent health clinic. 2 p.m., two patients ahead of me, and I wasn't seen till 5:30. I had no choice but to wait as it was urgent. This was at the Norwood Parade Clinic, and the doctor's knowledge for the condition was less than average. This government cannot manage our health system. Thank you for that. And Bell says, hi, Graham. Re-hospital's admission, a way we can reduce admissions and decrease the ambulance responses, is if mental health patients are not taken to emergency hospitals. They do not belong in mainstream hospitals, but in specialised facilities with special support, attend emergency on any given day or night. See how many people ambulances have had to transport to hospital. We need to do better. Thank you for that, Bell. And Graham, none of these infrastructure demand issues will be resolved until we fix the migration problem. Thank you for that. Nick, good morning.
4: Morning, Graham. Albanese to the spice on one ticket.
0: You don't think Catherine Bennell Pegg, it should be Albo on the space shuttle?
4: Yes, yeah, set him up there and take a total with him. Listen, that lady, the new CEO for health, she's very clever, very highly educated lady. She'd be good for lying, Graham. Next time when you interview her, can you ask her to go and sit at Flinders Medical Center for 10 minutes in the emergency entrance?
0: Well, that's probably a good idea, Nick. I know you're saying you've complained about this before, but I wonder when the last time a senior health official actually experienced what you're talking about. you know, going and actually sitting in an emergency department. It's all well good sitting in your ivory tower office and getting reports, but I'm not suggesting, and maybe Robin Lindsay might think that's a good idea and do it, but to see firsthand exactly what patients are putting up with, what staff are having to put up with, what first responders are having to put up with. I've often told the story that Bob Ansett, who ran Budget Rent-A-Car, demanded of his staff that each and every, at least once a month, they had to be on the front desk. And he did it himself. He was the head of Budget Rent-A-Car Australia. And at least once a month, he would spend the day in the front office, seeing and dealing with customers firsthand. He said it was the way to learn the business. Kay says, the money for our astronaut to go into space doesn't seem as much when you remember there's enough money to give another country $600 million to play a ball game. Kay, you've said it in one. We are paying $600 million to Papua New Guinea for a rugby league side. And I know it's been justified as, you know, China is encroaching in our area. We need to maintain relations as best we can. And a great way to do it with Papua New Guinea is to have a rugby league team there. But yeah, it's $600 million of taxpayers' money. And at tough times like this, maybe the money could be better spent. Hi, Gigi. The Reserve Bank keeps reminding the electorate to reduce spending, to reduce the interest rates. We need to hold off until the economy is better placed. The flight to space may be a worthwhile adventure, but not now. Gary, thank you very much for that. We're going to take a break for news. Then after the news, some pretty exciting news. The first ever Australian Michelin star restaurants will be here in Adelaide. We're going to find out about them tonight. Good idea? What are your thoughts? Give me a call.
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23: Partly cloudy and 20 with the 10 o'clock news. Good morning, I'm Kendall Brantig. Pope Leo has been diagnosed with lung cancer after undergoing surgery to remove a growth. The Vatican says the lower lobe of the pontiff's right lung has been removed to ensure the procedure was radical. He's now recovering in his room. Federal Treasurer Jim Chalmers has introduced legislation to impose a 30% tax on discretionary trusts. The government argues it will close a loophole in the system and add billions to budget coffers over the years ahead. The Greens argue the bill doesn't go far enough, while the opposition claims it will hurt small business owners. Dr. Chalmers has told Parliament the reform is necessary and strikes the right balance.
24: We know that there are legitimate reasons to use trusts, including succession planning and asset protection. But the flexibility provided by discretionary trusts allows some people to plan their tax affairs in ways that aren't available to most workers and families.
23: While Labor has also introduced legislation forcing gas exporters to keep up to 20% of their gas for domestic use, the bill has been criticised by producers who warn it could scare off new investment. The Australian Hotels Association has launched a new ad highlighting how Australia would look without migrant workers.
25: What's a bloke have to do to get a coffee around here? Where's Sven?
26: Gone back to Sweden, half the kitchen too.
25: Where the hell's all the fruit?
27: Still on the trees.
26: What do you mean my room isn't clean?
25: We're short-staffed. You'll need to clean it yourself. Room 508. Good luck. Hi, Mum.
26: Oh, good. Can you give me a hand?
25: Yeah, what with?
26: The nurse has gone home. Be a love and wipe my bottom.
23: A boy driving a stolen forklift nearly collided with a bus on Grote Street in the city last night. Police searched the area and found the forklift abandoned in a car park on Franklin Street. The 12-year-old boy was arrested nearby in Market Street. He's been charged with illegal use and will front the youth court in November. Former gang leader Dwayne Davis has been sentenced to 40 years to life in a US prison for orchestrating the murder of rapper Tupac Shakur. He was killed in a drive-by shooting in Las Vegas back in 1996. Our reputation for great food and wine will be further cemented today. The first Michelin restaurants in the country will be revealed, and they're all in SA. Tourism Minister Emily Berg says it'll give us major credibility with foodies.
1: It's an opportunity for us to tell our story about our produce from the farmer's gate to the plate, about everything that we have to offer here in South Australia. Michelin Guide is something that people not only travel for, they travel out of the way for.
23: And Melbourne will lead a world-first caffeine trial for premature babies, led by Mercy Hospital and dubbed Baby Chino. It's set to change neonatal intensive care treatment across the globe. Experts say caffeine is one of the best medications to help premature babies breathe. Turning to 5AA sport, and Australia's taken a 1-0 series lead against South Africa in Durban. Josh Hazlewood was the hero, taking 6 wickets, while Matt Renshaw chipped in with 2 and was awarded Man of the Match honours for his stunning first inning century and half century in the second innings. The series now heads to Port Elizabeth. Meantime, Australia's women take on Bangladesh in the third and final ODI clash in Brisbane this afternoon. It's deadline day in the AFL's trade period. More from Eddie Summerfield.
2: A trade period of big names moving clubs comes to a close tonight. There's still several potential deals to get done. North Melbourne still haggling with Adelaide over contracted defender Nick Murray. The Crows wanting a top 20 draft selection. Brisbane defender Kadeem Coleman wants to get to Essendon. The Lions also demanding high draft capital. Jack Viney still expected to make his way from Melbourne to West Coast. While going down to the deadline could be Richmond's Jaden Short and his wanted move to Collingwood. All deals need to be lodged by 7:30 tonight.
23: A stunning second half has seen the Matildas record a 7-1 win over Haiti in their friendly in France this morning, and Alex de Minaur's through to the quarterfinals of the Shanghai Masters after recording a straight sets win over Karen Khachanov in their round of 16 clash. Now checking 5AA traffic.
9: G'day there. Crews just tidying an earlier crash on the north-south motorway city-bound at Torrens Road. Delay starting to ease, but while it does ease, you can take Churchill Road instead. A crash remains in Marden Port Rush Road at Paynham Road. Delays in all directions out the intersection and Anzac Highway, Glenelg North, a speed camera. 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
23: A partly cloudy day heading for 20, sunny tomorrow 22, partly cloudy Friday 25, and then warming up for the weekend 27 for Saturday and 29 on Sunday. At the moment 15 on 5AA, always Adelaide.
11: Apparently, a proper radio ad needs a professional voice actor and some sombre music to remind you that what you're hearing is important and to really pull on the heartstrings.
12: We're not doing any of that. No paid actors, no music. Just the two of us having a genuine conversation, which is what Bear is all about.
11: See, the funeral industry has always operated a bit like those radio ads. A lot of pomp with very little substance. Polished showrooms, mahogany coffins, and the quiet suggestion that the more you spend, the more you love someone. And to be honest, in many cases, that suggestion isn't even a quiet one.
12: After hard losses of our own and experiencing the cost and complexity of funerals firsthand, we left our careers behind and set out to change the way Australians say goodbye, starting with the funeral parlour itself.
11: When you think about it, funeral parlours are a rather odd thing. They're an unfamiliar and uncomfortable place where you're rushed to make decisions about someone you love, while the cost of that very room is being added to your bill. All this before the next appointment starts.
12: At Bear, we decided to do away with funeral parlours and all that comes with them. 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
11: While other funeral directors told us our approach would never work, 7 years later, here we are. 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
12: So that's us. That's Bear. We're here if you need us. 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
0: Eight minutes past 10, 5AA. Thanks for joining us. If you've just dropped by, an exciting day and night for South Australian foodies. South Australian restaurants are about to become the first in Australia to feature in the world-renowned Michelin Guide. To tell us more about it is SA Food Identity, South Australian Mandy Hall, who joins us now, Woman of the Year for Hospitality, in fact. Mandy, good morning to you.
13: Good morning, Graham. How are you?
0: I'm well, thanks. An exciting time for foodies.
13: Oh, look, exciting time for, yes, for foodies, for the whole state, really. There's so much to be gained after what happens tonight. So, yeah, we're all kind of, I can't remember a time in which everything was so secret, nobody had any idea. it's quite wild. We don't get very many secrets anymore, but this certainly is one.
0: So, background us, I think we've all heard, you know, if a restaurant's got a Michelin star or two or three, it is something extra special. Why has it never been here in Australia before?
13: Look, I think that's a really interesting question, one which I probably can't answer that well. I mean, we have global recognition for our produce in Australia, and it's been really interesting that it hasn't been here before. But now South Australia is about to put the whole of Australia on the global map when it comes to food and producers, our regional areas everywhere. So it's incredibly exciting. I'm just glad it's here. You know, yes, it would be lovely to have had it here long ago, but I'm very excited that it's here.
0: So how does Michelin decide what restaurants will get a star or not?
13: Well, there's several facets to the awards. So obviously we have the star that everybody's quite familiar with, but then there's also something called Bib Gourmand, which is essentially, it's like a value guide. So, yeah. You know, you might have a hole in the wall in your neighbourhood which does incredible paninis, for example, yeah. And, you know, they have potential to be included. So it goes across the board. And there's also then the Michelin Guide, the recommendation. So there's lots of ways in which you will get Michelin recognition and can get recognition, but it's all anonymous, completely anonymous. Nobody knows. The inspectors are employed by Michelin. So it can't be anybody that's familiar with the food industry in this state or in this country. You know, they don't know who they are. They visit several times. They are looking for consistency. So it's not just a one-off visit. Yeah. It's done really, really well. The due diligence is certainly there. And I think that's what makes Michelin so very special.
0: So it's not like they rock up saying, look, I'm from Michelin, show me what you've got. I mean, you don't get forewarned.
13: No, you don't. So if anybody's thinking about trying that in the future, looking for a good table, they'll know straight away that you're not for Michelin because, no, it's completely anonymous. Nobody has any idea.
0: So what do you think it would mean for a restaurant to get a Michelin rating?
13: Look, I think in so many ways it's huge. I mean, there is the other side that it's a huge pressure as well, obviously, but for continued performance. But it doesn't just stop at the restaurant. But I guess if we're thinking about chefs and hospitality, you know, they devote their entire life to this. The dedication is huge. While we're all out having 21sts and weddings and celebrating Mother's Days and Father's Days and Christmases, they're working. And they generally know from a really young age that this is where they want to be and they give it everything that they can. But, of course, that filters down through to a sous chef, to back of house, to, you know, somebody doing the dishes. It also goes across the board to all of our producers in South Australia. You know, you might... imagine the opportunity for being a citrus grower in the Riverland, for example, and knowing that your orange is going to end up on the plate in a Michelin star restaurant. You know, winemakers, knife makers, you know, it goes, you know, the local caravan park, yeah. It goes everywhere. It's huge.
0: Yeah, and there's no question about that. Look, I think most of us here in South Australia who like eating out from time to time, if we've travelled interstate or overseas, really appreciate what we've got here. I mean, you've talked about the quality of our foods, the products, you know, everything means that it leads towards great food and fine dining. But it'll be nice to see on some restaurants at least that Michelin sign.
13: I know. It's incredibly exciting. You know, I think I was talking about that this morning, that red sign, you know, who would have thought, and to find ourselves in that position in South Australia, it's really wonderful. And of course, you're so right about the produce. And another really interesting thing for us in South Australia is we're so close to it all. No matter where you are in South Australia, you know, you're right by the winemaker. You know, up the road can be the person who has the dairy cows, and that dairy is going to end up in your restaurant. And most of our, almost all of them, all of our chefs and restaurants have really close relationships with all those growers and producers.
0: So, Mandy, you're close to it. I mean, you've said it's all been a veil of secrecy and that. Can you sort of give us some indication and tips? Who do you reckon is going to pick up a Michelin star?
13: Yeah, I have been asked that question so many times today, and I just can't give it to you because I know inevitably we are so lucky here. I could give you 12 names and then I would miss out on 12 that deserving. And also, I want to be welcomed back. I don't necessarily want to accidentally leave someone off, but I think the fact that we can all rattle off in South Australia, whether you're a massive foodie or not, people can all rattle off a few restaurants that mean so much to them, or they've eaten there and the food has been so good that they think they're in with a chance. And I think what a wonderful position for us all to be in.
0: Ah, yes. We dare to dream. Mandy,
13: we dare.
0: And you'll be there tonight for the glittering ceremony?
13: I absolutely will. It's been a very early start today, so I think, you know, we're running off adrenaline today. And look, you know, I'm not up for any Michelin, and I'm incredibly excited. So I can imagine there's some very tense bodies around South Australia today, but can't wait for tonight. Incredibly excited.
0: Thanks for your time today. Mandy Hall, SA Food Identity, also SA Woman of the Year for Hospitality. An exciting night, and 5AA's own Jess Adamson is the MC. What a great job she will do, we know that. She always does, but what a glittering night. Are you going along? Are you one of the lucky people? I'm not, unfortunately. The Michelin, do you know the background, the original, why Michelin? Because Michelin make tyres. You think, what does a company that makes tyres have to do with fine food and fine dining? Well, evidently, they were trying to boost their tyre business way, way back in the 1800s, and they put out this guide, a driving guide with maps, tips for drivers, and they included places to eat and stay. Then they took it a little further and say, let's rate these places, and it's taken off, and it is now huge. And I think most people sort of think Michelin star means, you know, top quality restaurants, high price, but it can be just little eateries, little places. We were in Singapore last year, and we were eating in a shopping mall, and there was this little, was it Vietnamese? Thai food? Not sure what it was, but and it had a Michelin rating. And mind you, it deserved it. The food was sensational. So it doesn't have to be just top-end restaurants. So what are your thoughts? Why did South Australia get it? Now, that's a different story. Why haven't other states been in the running for Michelin, having Michelin star ratings of their restaurants? Well, you pay for it. You pay for it. In July, New Zealand became the first place in Oceania to get a Michelin star. They had to pay for it. Now, apparently Michelin has been trying to break into the Australian market for years, and no one has taken the bait. Tourism Australia evidently decided against it, but our state government has gone its own way, with the state government footing the bill. Now, we were asked, or they were asked, how much did it cost to get Michelin into South Australia? And they've said, well, it was confidential for commercial reasons. You know, that our state government's line always, commercial confidentiality. Well, it's funny, Premier, if you're listening, New Zealand aren't so shy. They've come out and said, well, it's cost cost us $6.3 million over 3 years for the privilege. They're not worried about commercial confidentiality. And as I always say, when you're talking commercial confidentiality, I totally understand when you're in negotiations. You don't want other people to get an idea of what you're prepared to pay and they can one-up you. So you keep it quiet. But once the contract's signed, it's set in cement, set in concrete, the deal is done, then you come out and say, well, we got this deal, it's fantastic, and this is what it's costing us. I think we have a right to know. What are your thoughts? 822-3000. Do you love your food? Tell us about it.
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1: Mm-hmm. 21 past 10, 5AA. This time tomorrow, we'll know which restaurants in Adelaide have a Michelin star. What is your favourite? Somebody says Tunky at the Lakes. I tell you what, the texter ending in 395, I agree with you. Tunky at the Lakes is an exceptionally good restaurant. Among my favourites, I love the Thai Awkward at Henley Square. Fugazi's good. Also, we just spoiled for restaurants in South Australia. Let us know your favourite. And who do you think is going to come out with a Michelin star or two? Edwin, good morning.
7: Good morning, Graham. Look, I'd like to raise another issue, you know, regarding the ramping and everything like that in the RAR.
1: Sure.
7: The advertising. It's not just older people that are there, but I've seen a lot of younger people there when I went there about 3 days ago. And I was only there for a very short time. In fact, I didn't even get a bed, but it was okay. But look, I want to mention to you that it's interesting. A friend of mine in construction who helped build the hospital, he told me that the hospital is too small. They should have had added an extra story, but they didn't.
1: Sorry?
7: They should have. My friend in construction who helped build the RA,
1: yeah,
7: he told me that they should have built an extra story.
1: Oh, yes, yes. I'm sorry, I'm with you. Yeah. I thought the line dropped out. Look, no. I agree entirely. You don't build, or you build buildings and future-proof them. And if they put an extra story on and left it vacant, because it's going to cost an awful lot more now, the cost would have been minimal, you would have thought. But yeah, no, that's certainly a good point, Edwin. And I don't know if they're future-proofing the women's and children's, but if you build it, I mean, the RA was never big enough to start with, the new RA. Let's face it, when you look at the number of old beds in the old RA to the new RA, they increased by less than 100. And Adelaide was always going to grow. We knew that. They knew that. You know, we do censuses all the time that show that the state, the city is growing. Hospital needs will increase, and yet they didn't plan for it. It was very, very poor. Andrew says, my ex-girlfriend is a nurse. She tells me immigrants she works with aren't able to communicate with staff and patients effectively.

0: and they struggle documenting patient records. Nurse colleagues have to check their work, and patients complain they cannot understand them. They need to up the minimum English proficiency score rating that they are employing these staff on. Juliet Blakefield. G'day, Julie.
1: Good morning, Graham. I think third time this week, aren't you lucky?
0: Oh, very. Thank you.
1: Nice. I was just listening to what you were saying earlier, Graham, about Catherine Bennell-Penn and the Prime Minister wanting the state to contribute to it.
0: Yeah.
1: Look, under normal circumstances, and if the economy were far better than what it is now, I would say yes, because obviously it's progress and it's the future and, you know, I don't have a problem with it. But because of the way the economy is, I would say no. There's just, like you said, there's so many homeless and people with mortgages and people can't pay rent and so on. So definitely not at the moment. But I did have a thought, though. The Prime Minister, I think, needs to keep an eye on his expenses sheet, because we know that Minister Annika Wells likes travel. She might put a submission in and claim for $100 million travel, and she might be off the space, Graham.
0: You reckon she might get away with it?
1: Well, she gets away with everything else, Graham, and she does. She obviously does like air travel, so I just thought that, you know, she might put an invoice in for her travel allowance, and we might find her in space.
0: Annika Wells in space.
1: What do you think, Graham?
0: It'd kill two birds with one stone, wouldn't it?
1: It would, and hopefully it'd maybe be a one-way trip, Graham, and then she wouldn't be able to put any more expenses in.
0: Julie. I love your thoughts. Yeah, look, government's cut back spending. That'd be a good idea, wouldn't it? You know, to travel economy class instead of... And public servants have it in their contracts that they can travel business class. Why? Why? Fine when the country is in great state and we're making lots of money and everybody, you know, there's no poor and domestic violence is an issue and we've covered costs for the homeless and everything. Sure, go on a big spending spree. But at the moment, we're doing it tough. This country is really doing it tough. On the text line, I went into the construction site at the Women's and Children's Hospital. They told me that the construction had halted. Did you know about that? No, I didn't. It's interesting, isn't it, that the car park is up and running. Was that a show of, look, gee whiz, we're really doing things. It's going along nicely. So there's the car park, but no cars to put in it at this stage because there's no hospital. So, look, I'm not aware of that. The Women's and Children's construction has halted. We will make some inquiries to find out, but I was not aware of that. GG, this commercial confidentiality, non-disclosure of how much taxpayers' money is spent, is similar to cabinet confidentiality. This is only for wartime, not to reveal strategic plans. It is not to allow politicians to say one thing in public and have a completely different opinion behind closed doors. Yeah, I really think they hide behind the cloak of commercial confidentiality. And there's no question that once the deal is done, it's taxpayers' money. We have every right to know. Daryl, good morning.
2: Good morning, Graham. I haven't called you for a while. I've kept the mouth zipped for a while.
0: Well, but off you go. Listen,
2: Graham, we've got all these expansions in the hills with the transport, and I said to the local member 10 years ago when I met with him, can I get on your transport authority, you know, advisory, you know, the service to the area? And, you know, 10 years has gone and nothing's much has changed, but bit of conversation up here about a few extra services, but, you know, they want to start listening to the real people. But, Graham, had an industry function in Adelaide last night, and obviously, you know, I was going to enjoy the night, and got back here to Mount Barker on the bus, 10:30, and I just thought to myself, got off the bus, rang the local service to get a cab from the stop home, and no cars. And this really peeves me off, Graham, because anyone in Mount Barker that works late and wants a service around the town late, you're absolutely stuffed, Graham.
0: Now, this is 10:30, so it's not really late.
2: 10:30 at night, you can't. They have the 12-minute buses going up the freeway, right? Adelaide, Mount Barker. When you get to Mount Barker to go out to your area, you got to wait an hour. Now, the area needs four designated circuit buses going into the depots. But I'm just thinking, Graham, there are people in this area. You just spoke, the last person talking about mortgages, et cetera, and you're working late. You come back to Mount Barker, and it's a big area to get around, Graham. And you pull up at the depot at 10:30, and you're stuffed. You got to walk 5 Ks. Do you think that's progress?
0: Ah, no, that's crazy. That's a lack of infrastructure. That's a lack of foresight, lack of planning.
2: Graham, I stopped myself in my private transport service. I stopped off phone service about 4 years ago to the community, you know, after a 20-year distinguished taxi, venture, and I have my own service, I still have, because they let all these ride shares into the area. You know, this is the solution. But the public bus, we're all taxpayers. And we deserve, if we work or come into the area late at night, we deserve something going around the area to get to your home. And this is just crap, Graham. It's absolutely... I had to wait. The guy, the one cab, was out the back of Lobethal, and I had to wait an hour just to get, you know, I couldn't walk the 5Ks home.
0: No, of course not. No.
2: This isn't, you know, as I said to Cregan, went in one ear, out the other. Now, the new member up here, he's not made a conversation to a chap that knows the region in this area, and still we've got things to do. But I've just come back into the town, and you know, the blooming housing's out to Wistow. The bus pulls up on Alexandrina Road out here at Ashton Hills, and guess what? You can't get the bus out there. You know, you've got to walk. There's people with their prams. There's people can't get to their homes with their family. It's a 5K walk, Graham.
0: Oh, Darryl, I understand your pain. It is not good enough, and if you're listening, authorities... If you're listening, people in positions of power, do something.
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4: Good morning, I'm Kendall Branty. The federal government's introduced legislation to impose a 30% tax on discretionary trusts, as well as force gas exporters to keep up to 20% of their gas for domestic use. World leaders are sending best wishes to the Pope after he was diagnosed with lung cancer. Smacking is back in the spotlight, with a new poll finding almost half of adults believe slapping a child's face is acceptable. And it's the final day of the AFL trade period, with some deals expected to go down to the wire. Partly cloudy and 20, at the moment 15. More news at 11 o'clock on 5AA, always Adelaide.
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